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6: And welcome, brothers, sisters, working class heroes. This is the Rick Smith Show. Thanks so much for being here today on the big program. Lots to get to, lots to talk about. Had someone throw at me, you know, Rick, how do we recreate the prosperity of the golden age of our economy? How do we get back to those fabulous 50s? How do we make America great again? Seriously, this is, you go, really? Have you not been paying attention? The reality is the upward mobility that we saw in the fabulous 50s wasn't magic. And I've been saying this for years. It was policy, smart policy. It was the result of very deliberate pro-worker structures, extremely strong unions, cheap and abundant housing because we had policy that invested in it. And oh, by the way, education was attainable. Yeah, we made public investments. And oh, by the way, we constrained corporate and financial power. You want the prosperity of the past? You want that working class prosperity? That's what you have to do. And we need modern versions of those same pillars. We need a true living wage and tied to productivity. Productivity is higher than it's ever been. And yet the share of it going to working people keeps getting less and less and less. In the 50s, wages rose steadily as productivity went up. So the more productive our economy got, the bigger the working class got. Isn't hard to figure out. Not hard to figure out. And we did that because we had very strong unions, so we need to rebuild union power. And as the folks over at the Economic Policy Institute pointed out, if we were to triple union density, get back to a third of the workforce, it could mean almost $8,000 more in every worker's pocket. Yeah. So when you look at that, you go, hey, maybe we could do some of that. Maybe we could help workers join and form unions to negotiate with the bosses to get some of that wealth. So maybe they're not buying stock back and divvying out the winnings to the investor class. Just maybe. But also they treated housing not as shelter. They treated it as shelter, not as a speculative asset. In the 50s, and my grandparents went through this, you know, it was like, you know, double your yearly household income. This was the cost of a house versus today where it's like 6 to 10 times more or worse, depending on where you are. So we need affordability policies. Absolutely. And those affordability

Workers need to be able to get skills and not have to spend a lifetime in debt because you just needed to have some skin in the game. We need to undo all of the conservative neocon Reaganomics that has destroyed this economy. And then we need to start talking about how do we get healthcare away from employment? How do we push towards universal, single payer? How do we move towards some kind of a system, Medicare for all? Call it what you want, but to ensure that when people need healthcare, they have it. They don't go bankrupt. We can do smart things. We can make smart policies. We can have the ability to have a single income breadwinner in the household and a parent stay home. Because you know, childcare is kind of expensive. But if parents want to work, we should be moving towards policy to get childcare for people. Understand, our tax structures are terrible. It favors, you know, we need tax structures that actually reward work instead of, I don't know, rewarding gambling on Wall Street. We need industrial policies that are going to anchor jobs here to the U.S. Post-World War II, we controlled a huge share of global manufacturing. And, you know, thanks to our free trade idiocy policies, what did that get us? Well, we gave our jobs away. There's a lot we need to be doing. We need to be restraining capital. Yeah, absolutely. We need to make sure that wage theft is punished. Biggest crime. And understand, there are things that we have to be doing policy-wise that we're just not. Raising the minimum wage. Smart thing. But are we going to do that? I hope so. But if you're watching what I'm watching, anything that I just said, any of those things, go down the laundry list of things that I just laid out. All of those things are viewed as socialist or communist now. And yet, it's what built my grandparents' possibility to go from homelessness to dying in their home with dignity, to leading a productive, prosperous life that raised children, that gave them respect in old age and opportunity. But what we're hearing, you talk about unions, you talk about the raising of the minimum wage, talk about universal public education or anything like that. It's now communist and has to be discarded as such because they don't want you to know the history that we once did this stuff. We, for ourselves, through our government, used to do all of this because the rich people don't want to share. And guess who controls the messaging machine that gives us these narratives? Oh, yeah, the rich people. My grandfather always said, if a rich guy's going to take a buck out of his pocket to tell you you don't need something, you better spend two to get it. We better start spending two to get it. Quick break, right back. I'm Rick Smith, and this is Labor History in Two. On this day in labor history, the year was 1913. Silk workers in Paterson, New Jersey ended their unsuccessful six-month strike. By 1900, Paterson had won the nickname Silk City. Skilled weavers, ribbon weavers in particular, were proud of their craft. They were tenacious in fighting for the respect and decent wages they thought they deserved. Earlier that spring, these skilled ribbon weavers united all of the silk workers and went on strike. The strikers' main demand was a call for the 8-hour workday. The strikers were aided by members of the industrial workers of the world, most notably Big Bill Haywood and Elizabeth Gurley Flynn. The strike also drew attention from intellectuals in Greenwich Village in New York. In fact, some time after the strike started, many of the Greenwich villagers came to Paterson to observe the strike firsthand. They were impressed by the solidarity among the many nationalities of the silk workers and the courage of the strikers. The strike spread to other towns in New Jersey, as well as Pennsylvania, New York, and Connecticut. Meanwhile, by May, the Greenwich villagers were working on what they called the Paterson Pageant. They hoped to bring public attention to the workers' struggles by staging a dramatic performance of the strike. On June 7th, Madison Square Garden was overflowing with 15,000 audience members and more filling the standing room only. Yet, while the Paterson pageant did bring money into the strike fund, this was not enough to help all of the workers on strike. Finally, the strikers

0: return to work. They were able to get a 9-hour workday at most job sites, but the elusive quest for the 8-hour day remained incomplete.
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3: So as Democrats are out pushing to raise the minimum wage, the right-wing think tank world is pushing out their experts. They're, you know, experts, pushing them out into corporate media, spreading horror stories of why it would be horrible, horrible, if employers had to pay a reasonable living wage to people. And most recently, I came across a piece over at the Washington Post, you know, the people's newspaper. This piece, this opinion piece, again, right-wing think tank, argues that phasing out the tipped minimum wage has hurt restaurants, it's hurt employers, it's hurt employees, it's done more harm than good, and now, thank goodness, the city has paused this, and it's going to help everyone recover. And I look at this, and this framing is interesting to me, because they're trying to push it as a cautionary tale. If you do this, all your restaurants are going to close, you're going to lose jobs, and you're going to have to cook at home. That's kind of what they're saying. I'm here to share some thoughts on, well, what's reality in this world? Can we do away with a tipped minimum wage? Can we earn a living decent wage and still have, well, employers? That's why I've asked Saru Yaraman to come share some thoughts with us. Saru is the president of One Fair Wage. You can check out their website, onefairwage.org. Saru, thanks for taking time for us.
4: Thank you for having me.
3: So walk me through this D.C. scenario. I know that D.C. was phasing out the tipped minimum wage. I wanted to make sure that if you showed up to work, you got paid a decent wage. Now the what the right-wing think tank world is saying, it was a horrible experiment, and it's the cautionary tale for everyone else. What happened?
4: Well, first, I want to make sure everybody knew that D.C. voters voted for this 3 times, right? They voted for it in 2018. They voted again in 2022. They signed petitions in 2020. I mean, D.C. voters over and over and over again have said, we believe workers in the district should be paid at least the minimum wage with tips on top, tipped workers. And then we won this in 2022, and the DC budget office itself put out their own data. The district's own budget office put out data showing that, in fact, the restaurant industry grew every year since the initiative passed. And two more things to that. We hit the highest number of restaurant industry jobs in DC in recorded history in Washington, D.C. after this passed. Also from the D.C. budget office, not from us, from the D.C. budget office. A third entity also put out data showing that D.C. became the highest tipping place in the United States of America. So tips are higher, establishments are growing, and jobs are increasing. And the D.C. City Council, based on a few restaurants saying, we can't do this, we don't want to pay more, and using regular restaurant closures as evidence, you know, every year some restaurants close, using regular restaurant closures as evidence, convinced business-friendly corporate Democrats on the D.C. City Council to pause this increase that voters had voted on multiple times. And the truth is, if you look at the data, restaurants have continued to grow in D.C. both as the wage was going up and even after it paused. And because the D.C. Council did all of this, the person who led the fight, let's be clear, Rick, lost his seat and his race for mayor. And the person who won for mayor in Washington, D.C. is Janice Lewis-George, who was the champion of this issue for the last many, many years, and who always said this is good for the district and should not be paused. So not only was all of this a lie, and I honestly feel very proud to be attacked and criticized by the right-wing billionaire-led Washington Post. Let's be clear who owns and controls the Washington Post.
3: Jeff Bezos.
4: Yep. That's right. And so I'm very proud that they're coming after us because it means we got their attention. But the reality on the ground is even the district's own budget office has said there's been growth. The industry's doing great. And guess what? The person who fought for workers all along is now the mayor, is going to be mayor.
3: Yeah, but here's the thing. I read these articles in the Washington Post because, you know, we're the people's newspaper owned by a billionaire. And I had a conversation around this with someone who you know, works in a shipping dock, makes $32 an hour. It's a good union job with good wages, good benefits, all of that. Complaining that the person at the gas station down the street's making $18 an hour, which is pushing the price of everything up. So I look at this and, you know, I had to remind him, I know a guy who's working on a shipping dock making $32 an hour.
4: Yeah.
3: But you know, it's this kind of Hunger Games scenario where I'm sorry, I would like you to do better, but if you do better, then I'm going to do worse. That we're continually fed. And this editorial piece by the Post really plays into that in pitting workers against one another. And I think that's something that has to be discussed a little bit.
4: Totally. And Rick, I encourage you and everybody out there to look up this new booklet that's just come out called Markets for Humans by an academic from Oxford and a business owner, Nick Hanauer. What it puts out, it's called Markets for Humans. Please look it up. And what it puts out is that the entire field of economics and these premises we all have bought, that somehow raising wages for one person hurts other people, that it kills jobs or it increases inflation, none of these things have borne out to be true in the data. And we keep proving it over and over and over again. Each time the minimum wage goes up, jobs grow, number of establishments grows, and they keep feeding us these lies that we keep buying. In fact, the Markets for Humans book indicates that the greatest period of economic growth in U.S. history was when we had the biggest middle class. So making people middle class, or join the middle class, able to consume, is really good for economic yep. growth. It is good for jobs. It is good for businesses because people consume.
3: Yeah, no,
4: and
3: back
4: it doesn't raise prices.
3: Back when we had an incredibly high top marginal tax rates, back when we had 35% union density, back when we had strong government policies, a strong minimum wage. Yeah, we had a strong, growing, burgeoning middle class of
4: That's
3: consumers
4: right.
3: who went in and bought stuff. And
4: That's
3: I just
4: right.
3: said this the other day, you know, we've given rich people all of the money, like a rich person's welfare. Whereas
4: That's
3: in the
4: right.
3: past, rich people had to actually work for it by providing things that we bought. The money
4: That's
3: gets
4: right.
3: to them eventually.
4: That's right.
3: They just had
4: That's
3: to
4: right.
3: work for it.
4: That's right. That's right. Look, the greatest steal of the last century has been all of our labor, all of the value of our labor being stolen by the 1% and by the billionaires and the corporations, and growth being them benefiting the most from growth and us not benefiting from the value of our own labor. And so I was sharing with you, I'm so frustrated at the idea that we're going to solve affordability by just reducing prices. That is another lie that we've been told over and over and over again, because they don't want to raise our wages.
3: Yep.
4: But the easiest solution to the cost of living crisis is to raise people's wages closer to the cost of living.
3: No, absolutely. And I've told this story 1,000 times. You know, my grandparents lived through the stagflation era of the 70s. They bought their house in the 60s when it was kind of hard to pay the mortgage. But by the end of the 70s, their mortgage was a day's pay. And why is that? It's because the unions had in their contracts cost of living adjustments, whereas inflation went up, their wages kept up, so their standard
4: That's right.
3: of living wasn't eroded away. And in fact, at the end of the 70s, their life had never been better because of their union contracts.
4: Yeah, and that's the way it should be for everybody. So we have launched a new national campaign called Living Wage for All. Every worker, that gas station attendant and that shipyard worker and the worker at Costco and the restaurant worker, the tipped worker, everybody deserves to be paid by their boss a wage that helps them meet the cost of living without working more than one job. One job should be enough. And it was in the day that you're talking about, in the period you're talking about, one job was enough. And it can be enough if we pay people closer to the cost of living. So we now have a federal bill, the Living Wage for All Act, that 30 House members have signed on to and Senator Murphy has introduced in the Senate, that would raise the minimum wage to $25 an hour for big businesses by 2030 and for smaller businesses over a longer time period. And it is about getting people closer to the cost of living. In my opinion, this is the number one thing that politicians can and should do to address the cost of living crisis.
3: Now, if you were to raise it up to, let's say, $25 an hour, I know other places have gone up to 30 that they're seeking potentially. How many people would benefit from that? Because, look, most of the people I know, they're not making more than $30 an hour. And if it is, it's only a couple bucks more. They're not making $100 or $200. And that's not what we're asking for. Because the ridiculous argument I get, well, if you're going to raise the minimum wage, why not just make it $100 an hour? Yeah. We're not talking about being that ridiculous. We're talking about being able to live and exist.
4: That's right. And actually, that was, believe it or not, Franklin Delano Roosevelt, President Roosevelt's original idea when he passed the first federal minimum wage in the country. If you go back and look at it, he said, we need a wage in this country that is the minimum any worker of any industry needs to meet the cost of living. That is the idea of a minimum wage and has been for 100 years. But now the cost of living is at minimum 25 and the federal minimum wage is $7.25. And again, that differential has been stolen from us by the people at the top. Yeah. And so it is time that we demand universally for all workers, regardless of industry, that our wages meet the cost of living, hence 25 as a floor, but allowing higher cost regions like New York and California to go up to 30 is essential.
3: Yeah, no, but here's the thing, and this is where I get from the right, and I know the right-wing think tank people say, you know, the minimum wage was never something you were supposed to live on, Saru. It's a teenager's wage. The McDonald's is all teenagers, you know, while the teenagers are in school. It's all That's teenagers. Right.
4: They're not. They're working adults. And sadly, you know, at this point, 50% of working Americans, mostly adults in America, do not earn enough to meet the cost of living, which is a minimum of $25. So if we raise the minimum wage to 25, to answer your earlier question, you're talking about 50% of America, of working America, would get a raise. At least 67 million workers would get a raise. Because the cost of living has just exploded so greatly, we need that minimum wage, you know, we need that minimum wage to be closer to what people need to live.
3: So what do you say to the argument then? Because I know this is going to come. If you raise wages like that, inflation's going to skyrocket and you're not going to help those people anyway, because employers are just going to pass it on in higher costs because, hey, their profits are sacrosanct.
4: So we just did a thorough economic impact analysis of a $30 measure we're moving here in the Bay Area in California. Even for $30, economists said over the length of the increase, which is a full decade for small businesses, you're talking about less than 1% price increases, less than 1%. And that's for 30. You'd be talking about half of 1% if you're talking about 25. Over the period of the increase. And that is if employers pass on 100% of their costs to consumers, which they generally don't. And this is why, Rick, because when people are paid more, guess what? They stay longer. And so employers save money and they don't need to pass on 100% of the increase to consumers. But I do want to share with you, I am not finding that most voters in America are turned off by this argument of inflation. In fact, we're finding in a lot of places when we're polling, if we say to people, do you support a living wage for all? Overwhelmingly, two-thirds of Americans say yes, even in red states. And then if you say, but what about inflation? It's going to raise prices. We find most voters are saying back to us, what are you talking about? Prices have already gone way up. The only thing that has not gone up is my paycheck.
3: No, absolutely. Now, you brought up Costco a minute ago, and I'm a big Costco fan now. I'm a convert. They built one in our area and happy there because I'll be honest, I go there and I empty out my wallet every week or so, and I have never had a negative interaction with anybody that works there, from the person that hands me the hot dog to the person who's, you know, pointing me in a direction. Everyone there seems happy. Everyone seems helpful. I can't say that about a lot of other places that I've had to go shop. That to me is kind of like a shopper's miracle, if you will, of happy people wanting to be at their jobs.
4: That's right. Yes. In fact, there was a really great an article in another billionaire paper, the Wall Street Journal, but even they felt compelled to write it about a cashier at Costco who has worked there for 20 years and is now earning $33 an hour and has $1 million pension because Costco also offers their workers retirement security. and is so happy and so skilled at his job and has stayed at Costco this entire time with one job, not three, but one job, because he's paid enough to serve you, Rick, in a really happy, friendly way. And so Costco has proved what we've been saying all along, that in fact, increasing wages does not decrease jobs or growth or business expansion. It's just the opposite. Yep. Increasing wages increases your potential to get consumers who like shopping there to spend because your people are happy and do a good job.
3: No, look, when I was chasing nickels as a young man, working just above minimum wage, the argument was minimum wage, minimum effort. And that comes out. And I don't know, as an employer, why you would want that to infect your workplace. But I guess it is about greed control. I don't know. So walk me through, how we get to a point to where we respect work again in this country. Because sadly, for too long, again, that Hunger Games mentality, I got mine, screw the guy behind me. How do we get to this point? Because look, I'm a union guy. You're a minimum wage person. Your club in the bag is raise the minimum wage. Mine's get everybody into unions to negotiate. I think the two of them should be.
4: They have to be
3: in both in the same bag.
4: That's right. They have to be in the same bag. And I think both of us are facing a moment right now where so much of America is not just demanding this, they are kicking out incumbent politicians who don't deliver on this and bringing in people like Janice Luce George in DC who support living wages and support unions also. So I'm excited. We have a dozen states and cities where 25, 27, or 30 is moving on the ballot. I think it's really important through these local and state campaigns to show that democracy can deliver on cost of living. I think it's really important to create hope right now, and especially because, Rick, this is not just an affordability crisis. This is about a crisis of democracy. Yeah. And if we want working people to care about saving democracy, we have to prove that democracy is worth saving. And we do it by delivering increased paychecks, by organizing people to deliver increased paychecks.
3: Last line of questioning I've got for you on this, because, increasing the minimum wage, me wanting stronger unions and a stronger minimum wage, obviously, now being framed as communist or socialist or some of this, because, hey, there were some candidates in some places that ran on a DSA platform that included strong labor rights, strong minimum wage, strong workplace protections, redistribution of wealth the way my grandparents, the people who fought World War II fought for. Politically, do you see this as a killer, or do you see this as something that maybe voters are going to be smart enough to work around?
4: I don't think voters care, Rick. Voters right now are worried about the fact that they work three jobs and still can't make ends meet. That is their top concern. I don't think voters care about all of these names, frankly, whether it's fascism or socialism or communism. I don't think people care. I think people are focused on, will you deliver for me? And the people who've been in office all along have not delivered, honestly, in either party, because they are too tied up with their billionaire donors and their corporate donors and the National Restaurant Association to deliver. And so people are done with that. They're looking to get people in, get people out who haven't delivered, get people in who do deliver. And it is incumbent on all of us to organize, to win things so that, again, we don't, this incredible, I won't say disgust with the political system should not result in us losing democracy. The way we save it is by proving that it can deliver.
3: There you go. Saru, I appreciate you taking time for us. Give me a marching order. What should we be doing to make sure this gets going?
4: Please, everybody, go to livingwageforall.org, sign up to get involved, and to tell your Congress member or senator to sign on to the Federal Living Wage for All Act.
3: There you go. Saru Yaraman, I appreciate the time, as always. Thanks so much.
4: Thank you.
3: Want to hear your thoughts? Email me, rick@thericksmithshow.com. What should the minimum wage be? Should it be $30 an hour? And do you remember when 15 seemed like an unfathomable number? I do. Back after this.
2: 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Welcome back to the Rick Smith Show. Now, here is Rick Smith.
3: Shh. So look, you know, we just talked about raising the minimum wage, but, you know, raising the quality of jobs too. And look, as a union guy, I think, how do we make employers want to hire people? How do we make employees better qualified? And technical and career education in schools, I think, is a huge part of it. Look, when I was in high school, there was all kinds of options for vo-tech stuff. Machine shop, auto, woodworking. You go down the list, cosmetology, all of that. And as I understand, the high school that I went to, all of that's now gone. So this move towards bringing back some technical education, some career training, all of that stuff, not just a buzzword, but a real pathway to good jobs, higher wages, and upward mobility, especially for working class kids, well, like me. The folks over at the Center for American Progress have got a new report out, Career Technical Technical Education Policy, a multi-state case study on employment outcomes. And it looks at some of these CTE programs, the good CTE, and who's doing it right, who's doing it wrong, and maybe what we should be doing as a country to move in a direction to get people the skills that we desperately need. And that's why I've asked Veronica Goodman to come share some thoughts. Veronica is the Senior Director of Workforce Development there at the Center for American Policy. Veronica, thanks for taking time for us.
5: Yeah, of course. Thanks for having me on the show, Rick.
3: So walk me through this, because, you know, I'm a big fan of vo-tech. I'm a big fan of career training. I think we should be expanding high school to beyond 12 to 14. So you walk out with an associate's degree or a really good, solid trade. But walk me through what this CTE is and maybe what we should be doing more of.
5: Yeah, absolutely. So career and technical education in schools, as you noted, has sort of taken a back seat. A lot of people, there's been this movement toward college for all, and you know, it's sort of developed a stigma. But I think as a lot of young people are sort of looking at the economy and what sort of options they're going to have, they're thinking about what's sort of an AI-proof opportunity. And so increasingly in high schools, they're, you know, taking a shop class, they're going, you know, as part of their high school experience, going to a community college, doing an apprenticeship, a youth apprenticeship or pre-apprenticeship. In things like, you know, welding, they're looking at healthcare, manufacturing, and all of that's really positive. There's, you know, been this increase in enrollment from, 10% between 2022 and 2023 school year and the 2023-2024 school year. So, you know, I think it's a great trend.
3: And look, we need people who can build stuff. We've gotten so far away from it. There's been such a brain drain of people, because my friends in the trades keep telling me people my age are retiring and there's not a lot of folks behind my age because it wasn't emphasized. People all went to college, all wanted to do that. And the trades have been suffering, especially in a time now where we're going to need to start building a lot of stuff, you know, reinvesting in our infrastructure. I know data centers are a big thing. There's a lot of really good kind of jobs here. So this education, this training, I'm all in favor of, but, you know, I look at my building trades friends. I think they do it right with their apprenticeship programs. I think of the contractors, the ABC contractor folks, not so much. So what separates a good, strong CTE program from one that just looks like something on paper?
5: Yeah, so you're absolutely right. Unions are doing this right. They know how to do this training well. And, the young people and workers that are moving through these programs are coming out, without debt, which is a huge incentive. We're seeing a lot of people increasingly turned off from, colleges just because they're going to walk out with a ton of debt. And then, you know, they're coming out and they're making good money in a lot of these jobs. You mentioned, you know, some of the ones that have a lot of people retiring. So, you know, electricians, that's one that's in huge demand, huge numbers that are retiring soon. And that also sets you up. So, you know, you mentioned data centers, there's a lot of different opportunities, for what you can do, and you're making good money coming out of it.
3: Now, I've got friends who are like, well, we don't want to be like Germany and, you know, in third grade, tracking a kid into this direction because they're poor working class. Cause we see potentially this could happen. How can you avoid this, making these CTE programs the track that, you know, just this is what working class kids do? Cause this is where a lot of older people than me, you know, their parents were bricklayers or their parents were cement people, and that was where they went and they didn't have any other choice. How do we make sure that doesn't happen?
5: Yeah, so it's all about quality. You know, some states are, as I mentioned, doing it right. You have states like Pennsylvania, Governor Shapiro has been investing. He invested $65 million. That's, I think, a 50% increase while he's been in office. And that's going to making sure that these programs are good. You know, it can look even as early as elementary school, just like exposure to what different jobs are and teaching kids about what different, you know, kind of options they may have. And then advancing to something in high school that's closer to like a pre-apprenticeship, a youth apprenticeship, that that's setting them up to go to a registered apprenticeship program. Ideally, this includes dual enrollment. So say you're taking credits already in community college, and then you know, you can go on after graduation into some of these programs, and then you're like saving money. It's more affordable because you've already taken some credits and you're, you know, closer to graduation and getting a paycheck.
3: Yeah, my son got into a building trades apprenticeship program that I got to tell you, I'm quite jealous of. I wish that would have been there for me. But a lot of his friends, when they were going to high school, especially on the electrician's route, some of them were doing just that. They were taking classes in high school, and then the IBEW program had like a junior apprenticeship program, I understand, that they got paid for and that they learned how to become an electrician. So when they graduated from high school, they went into the apprenticeship program and they're on the track to a career level wage benefit job, which is fabulous.
5: Yeah, you know, and I think more students are interested in those kinds of opportunities. I think just a lot of families and a lot of young people are not aware that these options exist. And so I think part of, what makes a good program and what makes good policy is getting out there in the community and you know, highlighting why these programs are good and why they're, something that should be on the menu and more young people should be aware of.
3: Absolutely. And, you know, to me, this is how we revive a prosperous working class. And for some, it's how we get the middle class that we hear so much about. But for me, it's about giving people hope and opportunity and the ability to get a good wage job and earn a decent living. But you know, you mentioned a moment ago the word registered apprenticeship program. And again, I don't mean to harp on it, but I'm seeing a lot of this coming out of the Trump administration, where there's a lot of lip service going on that, you know, we've got these registered apprenticeship programs. I guess my problem then is who's overseeing these registered programs? Because I know some that don't have really good graduation rates. The apprentices never seem to get to the end of it. It just seems to be a way to get cheaper labor and exploitable labor in the door without giving them the skills that they eventually want and need. So for me, I guess the quality of these registered apprenticeship programs kind of important, and I guess oversight kind of important, no?
5: Yeah, you know, the great thing about the registered apprenticeship program, it's sort of like the gold star for quality for training programs. You know, they're successful, there's good standards. They're made to keep people safe as they're going through the training. And what we've seen is the Trump administration has been proposing efforts to deregulate the apprenticeship program. So, there's ways certainly to make it more accessible, but some of the things they're trying to do is move apprentices through faster in ways that could impact sort of the quality of the training that they're receiving. And, you know, sort of trying to cut corners in a way that's going to make them less effective. And ultimately, you know, employers and some of the folks who benefit from the talent of these programs could say like, wait, you know what? What kind of training are the apprenticeships really getting here? So, and you know, they're also cutting funding for a lot of these things. So there's a lot of lip service being paid. So we want to have this national talent strategy, but at the same time, they're cutting programs. They're trying to dismantle the Department of Education, which is, you know, part of this talent system that we have as a country. And so, I think it's just bad policies that are coming out.
3: Now, what's interesting to me is this administration, the Trump administration, is, you know, through the Department of Education, is basically deprofessionalized a number of industries, a number of job titles, especially those that women generally do, like nurses and teachers and those kind of things. That's a student loan thing. That's a whole other thing. But it seems to me the emphasis is not on that these are seen as mostly male dominated and a lot of white male dominated industries. Do you see that this is an opportunity for policymakers to maybe make it a little more equitable for women and students of color? Because, look, I know the building trades are trying. I have union presidents on all the time. We're saying, you know, we've got these programs. We're doing this outreach. Is there an opportunity to maybe use this this education through our schools to maybe push some other folks in that direction?
5: Yeah, you know, I think we talked about apprenticeships. You know, often those tend to be white and male, and the Biden administration had tried to do this big push to try to get more women and workers of color to, you know, be able to access these programs. So that should absolutely be one of the goals. You know, the Trump administration just actually announced plans to get rid of certain, you know, reporting requirements around career and technical education that impact, you know, the students that have disabilities or, you know, some populations that sometimes see discrimination in these programs. So, you know, that's only going to lead to less, you know, access for these kinds of students in these programs.
3: Yeah, no, look, I went to high school in a solidly working class neighborhood. I was solidly working class, you know, high school. They had all these opportunities for all different trades, had all the academic stuff, but also had opportunities for, you know, industrial arts. And like I said, auto and machine shop and electronics and Cosmo and all that stuff. But every student had to take at least the industrial arts one to learn how to hold a hammer, just as every student had to take home ec to learn how to bake a cake. Is this an opportunity for schools maybe to come back to that? Because that hasn't been the experience, at least for my kids going to school. And this district's a little bit bigger than the one I went to. But does it seem like an opportunity here to maybe invest in this and maybe recreate what our economy looks like for the future, especially as AI and all these other scary things are coming down the road?
5: That should be the goal. And you know, one of the things that we found in our report is that the funding for CTE has not kept up with inflation or population growth. And this is going back decades. It's just really faced cut after cut. And that's made it so that it's not available to students everywhere. And I think that's part of why you've seen this disinvestment. I think some states are trying to fill the gap. I mentioned Pennsylvania is doing a fantastic job. Our report also looked at Colorado and Washington State and some of the investments that they're making. But I think ultimately the goal is to really have this increased funding so that it's available everywhere. You know, we know that rural students especially face sort of challenges in accessing some of these programs. And so, you know, I think you need to put, you know, the money into it if you really want to see the impact.
3: No, absolutely. Because that was my next line of questioning. You know, who's going to pay for it? Because we know the jobs of the future are going to be the ones, the blue collar jobs, the jobs that people are going to build stuff and be able to take, you know, raw materials and turn it into something, that value added proposition. But who's going to pay for it? In this area where I'm at, there are a lot of for-profit kind of places. And that's my concern, that this becomes another one of those opportunities to get into the taxpayers' pocket and not provide the kind of training that we as a society need, but as individually students need. And it being more about the profit, more about just the dollars and cents, kind of like we've done to higher education. My concern is that we don't get the value that we should be getting if it were in our schools, our community colleges, and that we had better control of it. Is that something that we should be concerned about?
5: I think there's definitely a role for the federal government to provide more funding opportunities and in that way be able to encourage states to have really quality programs that are available to all of their students. And, you know, I think there's other ways to sort of incentivize this and to encourage states. So, you know, we talked a little bit about the stigma around CTE programs and shop class and you know, some of these kind of classes. And I think there's even opportunities to say like, hey, like, you know, students have to graduate, you know, with at least like one of these classes or, you know, be able to count those courses for things like advanced placement or, you know, toward college in the way that like some of the other AP classes that students take. And so then that's kind of elevating them alongside the traditional academic courses and saying like, these are just as important. These lead to skills. And so I think that's another way to do it.
3: No, look, my grandfather always used to say, any idiot can tear down a house. It takes a craftsman to build one. And, you know, to be able to do some of these trades and to do it well takes training. And this is why I give, you know, the tip of the hat to the building trades. It is a continuing learning situation, but more importantly, it's not one that you end up going deep into debt over. So I'm a huge supporter of it. So let me ask you, you know, last line of questioning. If you're building the system that you guys want to see, What would a worker-centered CTE system look like? What would we build that, and what long-term opportunities would we want to be getting out of it?
5: So I think you definitely want to lean on the role of community colleges, right? They're often the nation's largest training providers. They have relationships with employers. They have relationships with unions, and they sort of know their regional and local economies best. And so I think, you know, just creating more partnerships, putting more funding opportunities there so that they can align with high schools. I think it's also about making sure these opportunities are available everywhere and sort of how you get to that scale so that it's not just like one-off random, you know, if a student knows somebody or if they live in the right place. And that's sort of how, you know, to your earlier point about economic mobility, I think that's how you start to get to economic opportunity for everybody so that it's not just available to some.
3: No, look, that, you know, when I was in high school coming out, I would have loved to have gotten into one of the building trade programs, but it was just what you said. You had to know somebody to get into the door. It had to be an uncle or your parents or somebody who got you to the meeting. You had to find the meeting. That was it. That was the key. We're in a much different place. I think our unions are much more inclusive. I think they're reaching out in ways that I haven't seen in my lifetime, and it's a good thing. The report, Career and Technical Education Policy, a multi-state case study on employment and outcomes. You can find that over at AmericanProgress.org. Veronica, I appreciate the time. I hope policy experts look at this, and we do make a commitment to, well, rebuilding our country by rebuilding our workforce.
5: Yeah, no, thank you, Rick, and thanks for having me on.
3: Always great talking with you. I want to hear your thoughts. What was your experience like when you were in school? Did you take a shop class? And is it still there? I want to hear your thoughts. Rick at TheRickSmithShow.com. Quick break. Right back. I'm Rick Smith, and this is Labor History in Two.
6: On this day in labor history, the year was 1932. That was the day that flames burnt in the U.S. Capitol. The U.S. Armed Forces set fire to a shanty town of unemployed World War I veterans. The veterans had come to the Capitol to demand the bonus that they had been promised for their service. The payment was not due until 1945. But the nation was in the throes of the Great Depression. Desperate veterans demanded the bonus be paid early. Walter W. Walters, a veteran and unemployed former cannery worker, called for his fellow veterans to go to Washington, D.C. and demand payment. From across the country, veterans answered the call. Many hopped trains to make their way to the nation's capital. They called themselves the Bonus Expeditionary Force. This echoed the American Expeditionary Force, the name for U.S. troops that had fought in France during World War I. In May, the veterans began to arrive in Washington, D.C. They set up tents and shelters in vacant lots and open spaces. The largest encampment was along the Anacostia River. Some in Washington began to warn that the 8,000 protesters of the Bonus Army were led by communists. But retired Marine Corps Major General Smedley Butler came to the camp to encourage the protesters. He said,
7: "I never saw such fine Americanism as is exhibited by you people. You have just as much right to have a lobby here as any steel corporation. Makes me so damn mad a whole lot of people speak of you as tramps. By God, they didn't speak of you as tramps in 1917 and 18. No."
6: But Army Chief of Staff General MacArthur was less sympathetic. He ordered troops to clear out the veterans. With cavalry, tanks, rifles, and tear gas, they ousted the protesters and burnt the Anacostia River encampment to the ground.
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3: So as I've said for years, I think the trades are a good place for young people to get involved. My own son, and I've said this, I've tried to push my own kids into it, because first and foremost, and this is, I think, the really important part of all of it, is it's an education. You know, we think of, you know, people who work in the building trades. I've had people tell me this, well, that's just, you know, grunt labor, and I don't, and look, you know, my grandparents and my generation's parents all said the same thing. You know, I want you to have an easier job, a better life than I've had, because every generation of parents wants their kids to do better. I'm one of those people as well. I want my kids to do better than I've done. I fear that it's probably not going to happen. I hope it does. But I think every generation of parents wants that for their kids. And they don't want their kids to have to go through what they've gone through. I don't want my kids to have to work as hard as I did. But I do want them to be able to feel successful. I want them to succeed in what they do. And these jobs, I think, are making kind of a comeback as people are now seeing the value in being able to have the ability to take something, a raw material, and turn it into something. I think it's incredible that someone can take a hunk of steel and with a couple of machines, turn it into, you know, to auto parts or anything that we have that we take for granted. Now, societally, we've kind of diminished the value of work. Because we were told, and again, this was policy driven. We were told we could have trade policies that other countries would manufacture our stuff, and we were going to get the clean jobs, the office jobs. I was told I was going to have a corner office. I was going to wear a white shirt and a tie, and my hands would never get dirty. I could get manicures. And look, for some, that's great. Good on you. But for most of us, not so much. My grandfather told me that if I ended up driving a truck for a living, that I would be a failure. Because he truly believed, he bought into the rhetoric. He wanted his kids to do better, his grandson to do better. And to be honest, you know, did pretty well as a truck driver. Did pretty well, got a degree, did all of those things. And still going back to that blue collar job that I got some dignity and respect out of, led a pretty good life. And I want that for everybody. Especially my kids. So when my son said that, you know, he wasn't quite ready for college, I listened. And I go, you know, you're probably right. You probably do need to go out into the workforce a little bit. Let's see if we can get you into one of these building trades apprenticeship programs. And he got into a really good one. And even if he stays 5 or 6 or 10 or 15 years or whatever it is, he's going to walk away with a portable skill. He puts in the, like you'd go to college, puts in 4 or 5 years, does the work, takes the classes, learns every day, going to walk away with some skill that for his entire life he's going to be able to fall back on, even if this isn't the job he does forever. Now, he's got it in his head, such a good job, never leaving. But who knows? He may want to go back to school to be the engineer that he wants to be. And in the trades where he's moving, good foundation. A good opportunity to learn real-world examples of what an engineer would need to know. And for me, this is all part of the education system that we should be fighting for. Because, you know, when I talk to people about my educational experience, and look, I was a terrible student. I'll be quite frank about it. You know, the high school years, not a priority. You know, my mother had passed before I went to high school. I was living with my grandparents. They couldn't control me, wasn't really a thing for me. But even in that environment, that school was able to take me and give me some education. And the VOTEC stuff is the stuff I took with me forever. I still use stuff that Jack Chambers taught me in industrial arts. I still think of things the way he put it into my head. And that's important. Sure, I remember stuff from the very little from the classrooms, but it was that experiential stuff. It was getting my hands dirty. And as I go back, I now understand most of those programs were eviscerated. Budget cuts, you know, got to give tax cuts to rich people. Got to give tax cuts to businesses. Businesses are moving because another community is given massive tax abatement. And this beggar thy neighbor economic development has trickled down to kids getting less opportunities. That's the reality of it. And we talked about it the other day. The more money we give to the wealthy, the more we give to corporate America, the less that gets into classrooms, into healthcare, into infrastructure, into the things that we need. And I know, Rick, you're just being, you just don't like tax cuts. And I don't. I don't like tax cuts for the very wealthy because it isn't a good investment. Because we were sold. Remember when we were sold? We were sold it would trickle down. And that the benevolence of our billionaire class would equate into education. And they are. They're trying to privatize our education at every turn. And guess what? Their privatized education system isn't doing any better than our public education system. In fact, I would say in many cases, it's actually worse. Because they're taking the best of the best and doing nothing with them. And this is where I struggle with where we are going policy-wise. Because, and I asked Veronica, oh, look, the reality is there are a lot of apprenticeship programs out there. The union ones do them really well because it's a joint management union program. The employer needs good, well-trained employees. The union wants skills so they can demand higher wages. Seems like a good thing. And it's, you go back to the Obama years when they passed the Workforce Innovation and Opportunity Act. It was kind of to take that model and move it into the mainstream of a lot of other professions and to use community colleges as the place of unions where there weren't any. I kept saying, no, we shouldn't be doing this. We should just be getting more people into unions and building these kind of partnerships. And I still believe that's the pathway forward. I still think the way that we educate a workforce is, yeah, through the public sphere. And that education should not end at grade 12. It should now go to 14 because our technical and digital needs are so much greater. But I know, but Rick, you know, we're going to not have enough profit. Because you look at what they've done to the for-profit education system. My fear is we use a lot of tax dollars to prop up these career and technical education programs, and they become the kind of scams that you see on these like Trump University, for instance. Let's use the president's own university, which was in essence, in fact, a scam. So am I surprised that he would be doing anything to make things worse? No, I'm not surprised. So I'm excited about the future. I'm excited about the possibilities for young people to find another path, to follow a passion, to learn a trade.
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9: 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We got to bless the show before we get started. Let's go. When I was in my mother's womb, I had a calling on my life to do something in the glory of God and marry it like a wife. Commit myself to His word and never be led astray. And when it's all over, when He comes, I'll be glad to see that day in the morning time.
10: Mike's is hot.
11: All right, welcome. 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We are live tonight, ladies and gentlemen, in the studio. 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TuneIn Radio, we're live over there too. And then it will be archived on all your major platforms after the show. All right, so, my weekly ABA update. We just got off the ABA Live Instagram. I'm going live before the show, so just having a nice little conversation over there with my guy. Randy's in the building, ladies and gentlemen. For those of you who are on the radio, you can't see us. Probably would want to be us. But, so just over there talking. Still waiting for that schedule to come through. We are definitely preparing, though, for this season. Had some good meetings this morning with some organizations that want to possibly work with us and sponsor some of our teams and work with the foster youth program and, do some community work with us. So I appreciate that. Yeah, everything's cool. Yeah. We're still waiting for the schedule. We are definitely set up for October for sure. We do have a little tournament coming up August 8th in Lynwood. So if y'all out there in LA, y'all want to come and support the Hounds, the Hounds, a.k.a. the Dogs, we are going to be competing against the Nova Stars for just like a little preseason warm-up. Yeah. Bring some attention to the ABA. So if you're interested in that, come and hang out with us. I'll post a flyer on all the socials for that. Supporting some different causes. One of those causes is supporting sickle cell. And so as a sickle cell trait advocate, you know, I definitely got to, you know, stand for my community. I am the godfather of a young little girl who has sickle cell. So I do advocate for sickle cell. My cousin has sickle cell anemia and stuff. So I'm an advocate for the whole cause of sickle cell, not just the trait. But so we got that coming up in August 8th. And I just got back from the sickle cell conference.
10: Yeah, how was that? How was that, man?
11: Man, you know what, man? Shouts out to Jody DBC, my partner, man, my teammate. You know, we shared the room together. It's been a while since we've been at an event like that together. But it was much needed. Yeah. It was... I use the word trying sometimes. I've been trying to get away from that.
10: Yeah.
11: Right? Because sometimes I feel like nobody cares about that subject.
10: Yeah.
11: And then I'm like, man, God, like, I question God. Like, what you want me to do with this?
10: Sometimes you got to.
11: What you want me to do? But when you ask,
10: he will receive and give you back that message.
11: He heard my cry. And so I put me in that, you know, being able to go and speak those 2 days that I had on deck over there. But I stayed for the whole conference.
10: Yeah.
11: And it was beautiful to sit back and just kind of listen.
10: Yeah.
11: And one of the biggest things that I could say that I walked away with was, you know, our community at the core of a lot of the concerns as a patient is the mental aspect of it, right?
10: Okay.
11: And so if you can imagine hearing the doctor and you're like 5 years old and you hear the doctor tell your parents, well, he might live to be 12 or he might live to be 18 or when you make it to that 12, then they say, well, he might make it to 18.
10: Wow.
11: And then at 18, we might make it to 30. Like, so when you hear that, so this is what people don't understand or you might understand and don't think about it. But can you imagine hearing that as a child at 3, 4, 5, 6 years old? What does the child mind land on?
10: Yeah.
11: Right?
10: It's like it's not a process. It's
11: right?
10: Like,
11: yeah. So what happens is we have people in our community that live life reckless.
10: Yeah.
11: Because I'm going to die anyway. Mm. And they party like it's 1999.
10: Yeah.
11: Or you have people, some, not all, but some live like... as a marker.
10: Yeah.
11: Right.
10: Day by day.
11: And so you get, but you don't realize that you get stuck.
10: Yeah.
11: You get either stuck because you're hoping to make it to the next birthday.
10: Right.
11: Or you're living reckless and you just
10: don't care.
11: Don't care.
10: Yeah.
11: Right.
10: Yeah.
11: So I heard that. I've been in this for 16 years. I've been advocating in this community, right? Since I've, you know, been doing this, but this is the first time I actually had an opportunity to sit with some caregivers. So these were the father, because it was the men's talk.
10: Okay.
11: So now I got some fathers who are caregivers
10: for their child. So that's right? a different perspective.
11: So
10: yeah, you're not by himself.
11: So when Clayton opened up the conversation, and he managed to sickle cell, he lives with sickle cell, but he's a therapist. So he set the tone, and I was like, I raised my hand like, hey, can I give some context? He's like, yeah, go ahead. So I'm like, look, check this out. In our community, I hear a lot of patients that I've interviewed and I talked to who spent their birthdays in the hospital. They spent Thanksgiving in the hospital. They spent Christmas in the hospital. Or the family vacation got canceled because they was in the hospital. So can you imagine if someone lands on, I'm a burden on my family as a child?
10: As a child. Yeah, that's deep.
11: That's deep, right?
10: That's deep, bro.
11: So I'm like, in underneath it all for me, I'm like, so since I got the caregivers here and you're men, I want to know how do you feel hearing that some of the community feels like they're a burden on their family?
10: Yeah, what do you do?
11: Well, yeah, right? Mm-hmm. So I had no idea that the the man, the gentleman that I passed it to, was a pastor.
10: Wow,
11: bro, we had church.
10: He gave it to you.
11: Oh, we had church the whole. We didn't want to leave. Mm. Like 2 hours almost. We had church, bro. So it was beautiful to hear. And his son was in the room. I didn't even know that was his son.
10: Wow.
11: So to be able to have patience, right? Me as a trait carrier, and of course the caregivers are trait carriers because that children have sickle cell, to be able to have this dynamic conversation around a spiritual aspect.
10: So it's a different kind of feel and different kind of view on how everybody else feels, the whole right. total,

0: and talk about the different, hey, you know what? But this is what God has to say about that.
1: Mm.
0: Yeah, but this is what the world has to say about that.
1: Yeah.
0: But what does God have to say about
1: yeah.
0: that? You was born with this gene for a reason.
1: Yeah, for you to be a voice.
0: Right? Our afflictions draw us closer to God.
1: Yeah.
0: Right? So to be able to have that, man, it was, like I said, it was cool. Mm-hmm. And then the next night, it was chaos. And, mm-hmm. and not I won't say chaos, but we got one brother in our community who is a minister.
1: Okay.
0: Lives with the type of sickle cell disease. And so when we came back to finish, because we were so hyped from last night.
1: Okay.
0: And so that title of that episode, that segment was Faith and Resilience.
1: Okay.
0: Right? So then Clayton was like, man, let's continue from last night because yeah. we was on like
1: still
0: this.
1: Still a little high.
0: Yeah, we was on the spirit like last night.
1: Yeah.
0: But here comes, and it was perfect because here comes my guy and we got in the conversation again. Mm-hmm. And so I opened it up with like, check this out. I said, this is what I learned. We use the word resilience, right?
1: Mm-hmm.
0: As a way that how we supposed to bounce back and push forward to empower, do stuff, yeah. empower, right? I said, but check this out. What if we wear resilience as a badge of honor, right? Because what I learned for myself is that human beings, it's hard for human beings to bounce back.
1: Yeah.
0: Right? Because we'll start a program, we'll start a project, and then we leave it and be like, nah, I don't want to do that no more.
1: Yeah.
0: But then it's incomplete.
1: Yeah.
0: So your mind is still remembering that I got all this open stuff to do that I ain't worked on and I don't really want to do it no more, mm-hmm. blah, blah, blah, right? So we say that I'm resilient, but did you really bounce back?
1: Yeah.
0: Right? So I said, what does the Bible say? The Bible uses perseverance.
1: Mm.
0: So spiritual context, the word uses perseverance, but in our minds, we like resilience. But those are two different.
1: Yeah.
0: Almost mean the same. But perseverance is that you push
1: past. You're pushing through.
0: Anyway, regardless of how you feel, regardless of the circumstance.
1: You're going to make it.
0: Right?
1: Yeah.
0: So you have the spiritual context, and then you have the mind's context.
1: Mm. So is that a choice? You feel like is that a choice, or is that just a knowledge that somebody has about the perseverance?
0: It's resilience is an experience.
1: Okay.
0: So is perseverance. It's a way to be. It's a fruit of the spirit.
1: Yeah.
0: So if I'm being perseverance, it doesn't matter how I feel, my circumstances, I'm going to push through.
1: You're going to push through.
0: But in your soul, we have our mind, will, and emotions.
1: Mm-hmm.
0: That all stuff gets in the way.
1: Yeah.
0: So then it's like, oh, I'm resilient, but then I ain't finished the stuff that I started. So resilience means that you bounce back.
1: You bounce back. But you went back.
0: But it's hard. If it's hard for human beings to bounce back, then how are we resilient? So I wear it like a badge. Like, yeah, I'm resilient. But what's going on in my heart, though? What is my mind telling me? Oh, man, you got 4 open projects that you ain't finished.
1: Yeah, that makes sense.
0: So then you beat yourself up. So when I dropped that, my buddy was like, yeah, Farhan, but this is what it is. Jesus Christ. So I'm listening, and so my skin crawled, bro. My insides was like, but I was like, go ahead, finish. So I'm listening to him point to what Christ did and what Christ did and what Christ says in the Bible.
1: Mm-hmm.
0: And then he's giving it, you know, Christ, Jesus, this, Jesus. I'm like, hold on, bro. How to apply it real time.
1: Yeah.
0: Apply it to your, show us, give us an example of that in real time.
1: Mm-hmm.
0: Couldn't give us one.
1: Mm.
0: So, bro, you talking at people.
1: Yeah, you're not talking.
0: You just, and so now the room is getting tension.
1: Yeah, it's
0: because.
1: You feel it, yeah.
0: Because now everybody's defensive.
1: Everybody defensive, right.
0: Well, I know, what about my ancestors? And he's like, oh, yeah, but your ancestors, it's not about your ancestors. It's about what God. And I'm like, bro, you can't discount people's.
1: Now it's personal.
0: Right.
1: He went to a personal battle.
0: Right. So then it kind of got out. And the pastor was in the room with us. He was behind me. Mm-hmm. I looked back at him and he was like.
1: Just let him go.
0: You know, yeah. So it was cool. And so I stopped the room and I said, this is perfect.
1: Mm-hmm.
0: This is why we have to be able to come as men and be able to talk about different dynamics of religions and relationships with God, because everybody got their own perception and their views and opinions.
1: Yeah.
0: And if we're going to say that we want to come together as a community and talk about these things, you can't bring your own view of making righteous attitude that everybody else is saying something wrong, and you got the, because you a preacher and you a minister and you know right, and you telling me what Jesus did. Everybody don't believe in Jesus right now.
1: Yeah, especially in

0: in this community,
1: right? So we're trying to have a conversation around faith and resilience, but what the beauty of it is, is the next morning I go down for breakfast and he approaches me.
0: Okay, one-on-one.
1: Well, no, right in the room where we're having breakfast. Okay, and he says, "You know what, Fran, I got two things I want to say to you." I was like, "What's up?" He's like, "I appreciate your communication, man." He's like, "I recognize what you pointed out about."
0: Yeah.
1: Right?
0: The spirit got him.
1: Yeah. But that's beautiful because I wasn't looking for no apology.
0: Yeah.
1: But I know that you in a space like that, you can't just drop that like that when you have multiple
0: views
1: in the room and we're trying to have a conversation on how to be a man and what it is to have your spiritual peace and all that. Like, you can't speak at people.
0: Yeah.
1: But I appreciated him for coming to me and saying, "You know what, man, I appreciate you for your communication." And you was right. I was, you know, speaking from that perspective, and I like how you told me to put it in, look at my life as an example.
0: Yes.
1: Right? And I'm like, I'm not shaking hands, bro, we good. Like, I don't have no problem with you.
0: Yeah.
1: But we can't, in this environment, you got all walks of life, people from all over the country. And you can't talk at people. There wasn't the space for that.
0: It wasn't the
1: space. Even though we know what Christ said, he also now gave us access to the Holy Spirit so that we can practice these principles and apply them to our life. So that was cool. And then he said, the second thing was, "How did you get your car back?"
0: You talking about the Z?
1: The Z. He was like,
0: you took the Z out.
1: He's like, "I read your story about how did you get." And I was like, "Bro, I traded it in 18. It was gone for 7 years. It popped up on Facebook Marketplace, and one of my Z buddies seen it and sent me a message, and it was like, 'Hey, I think this is your car.' I looked at it. I'm like, 'Oh, that is my car.'
0: Right.
1: And right away, I hit the guy up, and I bought the car back the next day.
0: That's crazy.
1: So I'm the first and the third owner of my my favorite car. So he was like, 'How did?' I'm like, 'Bro, what do I say?' I said, 'God will give you the desires of your heart.'"
0: And that was to get your car back when you see somebody wasn't doing it right.
1: So, and I was secretly looking for another one, though. But that's what's crazy.
0: Yeah.
1: Is I was talking to my buddy, Tony, at the mechanic at the shop. Like, I was like, "Hey, anybody selling a Z, bro?" Because I'm like, like, I want to buy another. Like, I want to get my hands on another
0: some
1: one.
0: Cold cars up there.
1: Oh, I know. So, here I am. I get mine back. So, I get to be the first and the third owner of my 370. Ladies and gentlemen, thank you for tuning in. So what did you hear for yourself in that, man? I know I talked the whole time, but...
0: I mean, you know, it's just different. Like, I was saying the same thing to my daughter yesterday about just anything is subjective to once you open up a conversation that you might have an opinion, but it's good that you... I love the way she communicates. I love the way she speaks up for herself. And we was talking about biscuits and syrup and honey.
1: Okay.
0: Oh, so, So I told her, you know, the KFC didn't have the honey. I'm like, "Well, just throw some syrup on that thing."
1: You know what I'm saying?
0: I'm like,
1: that's how we grew up.
0: Yeah, that's how we grew up. And that's where I was coming from. I was like, "Well," she's like, "Well, why does it have to be about honey and black and this?" I'm like, "Well, it's not that, just like, it's the way that, you know, everybody has a different perspective. Once you go outside and you speak on something, it's subjective."
1: Yeah.
0: It's like I told him, like, somebody can bump into you and step on your foot and they say sorry, then you still be mad.
1: Yeah, exactly.
0: You can't. You don't have control over how people react.
1: Yeah.
0: You just can have control over how it's communicated back out.
1: Yeah,
0: and it's just, that's crazy that you had that thing, because we had that same thing. But it's just an understanding and from different backgrounds and different, you know, areas. So I get it.
1: So y'all was going at
0: the whole family got into syrup and
1: honey.
0: Yeah, it was crazy. The honey.
1: Did anybody say jelly?
0: No jelly.
1: Y'all didn't even bring it. Nobody brought
0: it. And I was
1: jelly.
0: Telling them, like, we grew up, if it was the honey, it was the, you know, you had one honey, and it was just, you didn't use honey for everything. The go-to was syrup.
1: So,
0: so it was like a whole thing. Wasn't nothing bad, but I was just like, I understand. Like, I'm glad you speak up, you know. Shout out to my daughter. She know. And my wife, she was saying the same thing. It's just, things are subjective. You know, you start talking about weaves and everything.
1: Bro,
0: you know,
1: we had syrup sandwiches.
0: Syrup sandwiches. What, you know, you wasn't making a honey sandwich. You was making a syrup sandwich.
1: Syrup sandwich, buddy.
0: And I said,
1: watching cartoons.
0: That's how I grew up. She's like, "Well, my first thing is to go to home." I'm like, "But I don't really buy honey."
1: Yeah.
0: I don't buy honey like that. Yeah. If I'm having honey, I'm gonna have the honey packs from Popeyes or you know, KFC.
1: Honey is for tea today.
0: Yeah, that's what my wife said.
1: Honey's for tea. Honey for tea, not for...
0: For biscuits. Not for biscuits. Yeah, no. She's sopping it up with the syrup.
1: Or jelly.
0: Yeah, maple syrup. That's what we, you know, that's our thing.
1: That's cool. That's cool. Y'all was able to have a conversation as a family.
0: That's a family. It just opened up, and then it just went, you know, to a whole thing, and it was like, it was crazy, but... It's good that they understand, you know, they, and I was like, that's good that you speak up. That's all I, you know, want is you to speak up, but then understand that somebody else is going to speak their part too.
1: Exactly.
0: There's no right or wrong.
1: No right or wrong answer.
0: Just communicate.
1: Yeah. You just, hey, you know what? I don't have to give up my position to hear where you are.
0: Yes.
1: Cause I know what I believe in.
0: Yes.
1: So, yeah. So that, I appreciate you, but that's, you know, and at the end of the day, I say meet people where they at.
0: Yeah.
1: Right. Meet people where they are. And if you have the ability to do that, I already know what I believe in. Mm-hmm. I could set my views aside.
0: Yes.
1: And listen to, ask you some questions, figure out how you, and then just kind of listen to how you got to be where you are today. Yes. And then be like, well, no wonder if I hear, you know, but if I'm, you know, I want my way to be right.
0: Yes.
1: It doesn't work.
0: It's going to be subjective. It doesn't work. Everybody's going to have their own opinion about it.
1: Yeah. It's funny you use that word subjective because my landmark class, mm-hmm. that's part of our conversation.
0: Yes.
1: Things that are objective and subjective and how the floor, we don't walk on the floor thinking that it's going to collapse, mm-hmm. right? Mm-hmm. Because we have this view, a subjective view that this is the way it is. And so you don't second guess it.
0: You don't second guess
1: it. But emotionally, there's stuff that we second guess emotionally, which is why we're talking about boundaries. That's why we're talking about boundaries tonight, baby. So check this out. We're going to play a PSA. Uh-huh. I'm going to come back with this track. Uh-huh. And then we're going to peel off boundaries because I got some. I didn't even talk about it on the live because I'm like, I don't even want to get into it.
0: Yeah, you know, it was intense last week.
1: I want to get into it.
0: Intense conversation in the green room. It was intense with the ladies.
1: So we're gonna address boundaries tonight. And I'm going to set the context.
0: Yeah.
1: And I don't have an opinion, but I'm going to set the context. And where I'm at with boundaries today, he gets to share where he's with boundaries today. Mm-hmm. You get to listen to where you are with boundaries. And then you get to, you know, try on another conversation to see if those boundaries, if that world of boundaries fit you. Because mm-hmm. they don't fit me no more. Mm-hmm. I outgrew them. But this is the Frondozy Show. Yes. Randy's in the building, ladies and gentlemen. He's been hanging in there, man. I appreciate you, man. You've been consistent for a while, man. I appreciate that. Everybody can't hang, bro.
0: Man,
1: people think that you just get on there, show up here, and just be and like, bro. It's
0: work.
1: Weekly.
0: Yeah, it's work.
1: It's a weekly.
0: It definitely is.
1: So we're gonna play this PSA. Shout us out. What's the count?

0: Hey, what's up, man? How you doing?
1: I'm blessed, my brother. How you?
0: I'm good, man. I'm good. Hey, did you see the game last night?
1: Oh, that was a good game.
0: But did you see the shot?
1: I lost money from that
0: shot.
1: Oh,
0: man, that shot was cold, man.
1: I hated it, but it was good.
2: Damn.
1: What's in those jeans?
3: You really want to know?
1: I do.
4: Exhaustion, muscle spasm, asthmatic issues, unexpected sickle cell trait crises.
1: Damn, are you serious? When I was young, I found out I had sickle cell trait. My mom's told me, but I ain't have no knowledge of it. But when I got older, I had a child, and the doctor told me my daughter has sickle cell trait. Do you know the facts that if both parents have sickle cell trait, there's a 50% chance the child may have the trait, and 25% chance the child may have the disease?
0: Hey, that's what's the count. Do you know that 2.5 million people in the United States have sickle cell trait, 300 million people globally? I didn't find out I had sickle cell trait until I was in the Army 10 years. Next thing you know, I had a sickle cell trait exertion site.
1: Sickle cell? I thought that was a black gene or something.
0: Nah, man, the Latin community is number two. 1 out of 36,000 babies are being born with sickle cell disease. 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
5: There is an inherited gene in our community that has been forgotten. The name is sickle cell trait. 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

0: Talk about some boundaries. Yeah. Shouts out to my pops. I experienced missing him a lot. Check this out.
1: Who is that? You still haven't told me who that is, bro.
0: Don't touch that phone, she said. Don't touch that phone.
1: Who is this?
0: Wait till what he say, though.

0: Oh, check it out, check it out.
1: For me, you hear
0: is magnetized on tape.
2: Wow. Stop voice mail. You learn something new every day.
0: I was like, what's that song?

0: Talk about bad. Check out his voicemail.
1: I got some bad news. He ain't answering the phone for that. It's tip for tat with Sly Call. It's ratty rat. It's ratty rat.
0: The sky falls. Wow. He ain't taking this phone call.
1: Let's go. When Sly calls. The muse gets
2: jammed when Sly calls. When Sly calls.
1: The
2: best laid
1: plans. The sky falls with Sly Call, bro.
2: He just hit the bars on the message, bro. Shut the sheets.
1: Oh my goodness. That's one more time, one more time. It's almost over. This is my jam, bro. One more time, ladies. Take it to the bridge. Don't touch that phone.
2: That's crazy.
1: That's my jam right there, bro. One more time. I am not here. Shout out to my pops, man. I love you, pops, man. I experienced missing you so much, man. I am so grateful for grief counseling and grief support groups, man. Damn. You gotta apply those principles to your life, bro. If you in grief from your parents, mom, dad, don't leave it to time.
2: Yeah.
1: Don't go do the work. Go be the work at it.
2: Yeah.
1: Because I'm telling you, bro, if I wasn't healed, bro, I'd have to change my whole genre of music, bro. Mm. I would have to. But my pops introduced me to Michael Franks, man, as a child.
2: Michael Franks, man.
1: Michael Franks. Well, he got some hits.
2: Michael Franks.
1: But that was, we used to play that in his car, man. Pick me up with my mom's.
2: Yeah.
1: Bro, that'd be in the background, bro.
2: That's crazy.
1: When Sly calls. So when Sly calls, we don't answer the phone up. So we talk about boundaries. That's my boundaries track. I thought about that. What's a good boundaries song? I was like, when Sly calls. Music Marks Place and Time, the soundtrack to life, ladies and gentlemen. That is my music show. Coming soon, right? All right, so boundaries. We're just going to talk about boundaries, right? And so boundaries for me is just, I'm not going to say I never lived from them.
2: Yeah.
1: But as I've, the last 16 years, like I said, I'm not the same person from 16 years ago, right?
2: Yeah.
1: And I just learned about boundaries. Not from an activity,
2: yeah,
1: but as an experience.
2: Experience,
1: right? Mm-hmm. And that's what I was trying to share with that last episode. It's mm-hmm. like when you have boundaries, what are you saying? It's mm-hmm. like a label,
2: yeah,
1: right? So, what's the first thing come to mind for you when you hear boundaries?
2: And you know what? I thought about that. I think it's just in different areas where the boundaries for me is being set. Like in basketball, I didn't have no boundaries. Like I'm out there trying to dunk. I'm trying to do everything. I'm trying to learn everything. So it was no boundaries. But, you know, in relationships and friends and people and work, you have to set some form of boundaries. So, yeah, so you don't get hurt. But at the same time, you letting them know, I'm not going to stand for this. You know, so at work, I have boundaries, you know,
1: mm-hmm.
2: even with in my marriage, it's not boundaries, but it is some because you have to. It's like, I'm not going to let you cheat on me. I'm not going to let you do this. It's like, I'm not going to let you talk to the kids this way. You know, even at work, it's like, okay, don't ask too much about my family, you know, unless I open that door,
1: mm-hmm.
2: you know,
1: mm-hmm.
2: so. I think it's just like if it has to fit the you know, it has to fit the scenario. You yeah. know, it's like he was saying in the club, you know, we in the club, are we going out? And you like, my man, like, I'm about to get turned up. You like, hold on, man, okay. I'm gonna let you know that if you gonna act like that,
1: yeah.
2: I'm not gonna deal with you.
1: Yeah.
2: But I don't just set the boundary. I have to see the situation for me to set the boundaries. I can't just set a boundary and say, hey, I'm not going to do this. I have to see how far something is going to go for me to then set the boundaries. I had to learn that way.
0: Yeah.
2: Yeah.
0: And this is not a right or wrong, good or bad. Like mm-hmm. I said, we just having a conversation around boundaries and just hope that you hear something for yourself. Mm-hmm. So me, when I look at boundaries from an experience, mm-hmm. usually if I put a boundary up against somebody, it's because I'm trying to protect myself. Right.
2: Yeah.
0: From something.
2: Something.
0: Right.
2: Yeah.
0: And so I'm saying, what's the something? Right. Because yeah. When I got to the point where I took responsibility for my life, mm-hmm. I took responsibility for my behavior, I took responsibility for my attitude, my character, my personality, my body language, all that. I own that.
2: Yeah.
0: Right. So I know that, yeah, Ferran, you know, sometimes I could be an a-hole sometimes.
2: Okay.
0: Right. And I take responsibility when that if that shows up on up on somebody's experience of me. Mm-hmm. In the past, no, I didn't care. But I also didn't realize that by me setting a boundary up to protect myself from being hurt by somebody, mm-hmm. I'm also hurting myself at the same time. Mm-hmm. Because now that boundary is protecting me
2: from the experience.
0: So now I got to go through all this process before I can even want to deal with you, right? And then how am I going to act if he say this? How am I going to act if she says this? Then what am I going to do? So then I got all these boundaries around me, and I don't get to just be me. Mm. And then you don't get to just be you.
2: Mm. I can see where you come from on that part because, you know, it's a form of you setting yourself up not to get hurt. But as I say, me, I'm just like, I'm going to go into it full steam, mm-hmm. and then once I get out of the full steam, I'm gonna be like, okay, let me tone back on this, or let me tone back on that.
0: So when you set your boundaries, you're listening for keywords. Like
2: I'm listening for something.
0: Right. So if you said somebody asked me about my family at work, mm-hmm. and you like, you know, you don't get to ask me those questions.
2: Yeah.
0: Right.
2: Yeah.
0: Or
2: I might be like. You know, that's not something I want to talk about. But, okay. You know, if you talk about yours and then you open up that, then I might want to talk about mine. Because I'm thinking, like, why do you want to know about my family? You don't even know me.
0: Right.
2: In the beginning.
0: Because that's how some people try to get to know people, by asking about their family.
2: This is my thing with me. Like, people, so conversations come up. Oh, like if we in a conversation, you know, they be like, "Well, what do you do for work?" I'd be like, in my mind, I'm thinking like, "What does that have to do with what's going on right now? Why are we talking about work, bro?" You know, for real, to the core, it bothers me. It does. Like, I'd be like, "Why are we talking about work, bro? This is not this."
0: But why does that bother you if somebody?
2: Because it's like, what is that going to add to? You know, like if you're in a work environment, we talking about it. But if we like on a just trying to get to know each other, it's like, what does work have to do with how I interact with you?
0: But you just said it. I'm trying to get to know you.
2: But I'm just saying, what does my work have to do with what we talking about?
0: Because if you share with what kind of work you do, then mm-hmm. I can kind of get a sense of. You know, what you up to.
2: But when we first met, did we talk about work?
0: No, we didn't.
2: We didn't talk about work?
0: No. I'm not that cat.
2: I'm just saying, though. Yeah, I'm just saying. But we didn't talk. There was no question about work.
0: No.
2: You was already at work.
0: Yeah.
2: You was at work.
0: I was doing
2: my advocacy work. So I have to ask about what you're doing because I can see what you're doing.
0: Yeah.
2: So I don't know why it bothers me, but it's just like, that's the boundary. I'd be like, okay, they trying to figure out something. What you trying to figure out, bro? So
0: there's a guard there.
2: Now my guard up.
0: Yeah, that's a guard.
2: Now my guard up.
0: And again, that it makes sense because if there's some information that's you don't want to give a person, mm-hmm. I guess if that's how you described it as a boundary, I mean, I can understand that. But if somebody asked me about my work and I'm like, I don't want to tell them, I'm like, bro, I'd be like you, like, That's not a conversation we need to have right now. But I don't think that's a boundary.
2: So
0: that's just my response to your question. You ask me a question,
1: Mm-hmm. I have the right to say yes or no. I have a right to say no. I don't want to talk about that. All right, or whatever my answer is. But if I don't want to talk about it, if you ask me about my job, mm-hmm. and then I go in my head mm-hmm. and maybe I don't have a job or I'm embarrassed about what I'm, then I might be guarded to say, then I don't want to talk about that. What I got to do with anything. So it depends on where my heart posture is, right? Mm-hmm. On how I respond to the question.
2: Well, if I do have a job, I just don't want to talk about it.
1: Then that's, but you just say that. I have a job and I don't want to talk to you about that.
2: So that's what I should say then.
1: Yeah.
2: But I feel like that's offensive.
1: Okay, so then how could you say that in a way? So then what I would say was, so what I learned I would say is,
2: I'd rather not say nothing than.
1: You know, but you could say something like, you know what, man, I appreciate you for asking me about my employment, mm-hmm. but that's something I don't just talk to people, strangers, about my lifestyle mm-hmm. and what I'm up to. So, but I thank you for asking me, though. Maybe another time we, you know, meet me again in another lunch break or something.
2: I never thought about that like that.
1: Right? So it's a way that we can communicate that's harmonious mm-hmm. by acknowledging the question. Oh, you know what? I appreciate you for asking me that, but that's, I'm not going to be able to share that with you right now because I don't communicate like that. But I thank you for the question, though. Mm. Right? So there's a way that I can respond to you as a reaction, mm-hmm. and there's a way that I can respond to you with communication and be like, hey, you know what? Thanks for that question. Mm-hmm. And by the way, I don't really know you that well. Mm-hmm. So as we start to build our relationship, mm-hmm. maybe we'll have a conversation another time. But for right now, let's just keep the conversation in a context where we can just enjoy our lunch break or whatever.
2: So I'm still setting a boundary, but I'm not.
1: But it's not even a boundary. You let the person, that's what I'm saying. You let the person know right up front.
2: Okay.
1: So you ain't got to be guarded no more. You've already answered that question. Mm. Now, if you think that every time you see him, he going to ask you about your job, then you're going to put this wall up, right? So now, that's what I'm saying. So now here goes the wall. Yeah. And now you behind the same wall that you guarding from him.
2: Yeah.
1: Now you're trying to maneuver. Oh, here come this dude again. He going to ask you about my right? So you got your whole world, right? Am I lying or no?
2: No, you're not lying.
1: So you got this whole world that shows up behind your
2: which is
1: going to
2: stop me from knowing anything.
1: Which is going to solve it.
2: Okay. That makes sense. Yeah,
1: that's why I said it's an experience. That's what I'm. It's an activity.
2: Uh huh.
1: But it's. We're human beings, so we have an experience of life, mm-hmm. and a lot of times we don't want to see the experience because the experience has been so hurtful, and we're so guarded from our emotions and our feelings mm-hmm. that I don't even want to put myself in that situation to even feel like that. So then I'm just gonna put this wall up, but it's in language. I can't show you that boundary over there from dude from the lunchroom.
2: Yeah.
1: There it is right there in the corner. I can't. You're carrying that emotional right in language.
2: Yeah, that's true. That's true.
1: So there's no freedom.
2: Okay. Yeah, that makes sense. Yeah, I understand that. Yeah. So yeah, I can see myself.
1: Now in your driveway of your house, uh-huh. you put a boundary. So nobody parks in that parking space or parking your. You can show me that boundary. Like, no, this is my spot. I can show you that.
2: Yeah.
1: But emotionally, I can't show you the boundary. If I had a boundary up against you, mm-hmm. you wouldn't have. You would probably be able to tell mm-hmm. because there are certain conversations that I would be limited to talk to you about.
2: Okay. Yeah, that makes sense. Yeah, that makes sense.
1: If I had any boundaries up against you.
2: Mm-hmm. Yeah.
1: But I get to be me.
2: Yeah.
1: So there's nothing that you could, I have my power back. Okay. So there's nothing that you can ask me, or there's nothing that you can do to me mm-hmm. to take my power away from me to say that I got to put this wall up against you now because we're going to be on the show together.
2: Yeah.
1: Yeah, we're going to hang out together.
2: Yeah.
1: But I got these boundaries against Randy because he asked me this question about my work and now.
2: Now that's in
1: my background.
2: That's in the background. Yeah, it's in the mind. Yeah.
1: It's in the mind now. So you're walking around and it's exhausting.
2: Yeah, it is. It is. It is to have to
1: It could
2: keep
1: be
2: it
1: exhausting.
2: Up. Yeah, to keep that up.
1: We get mentally exhausted. Trying to keep up them walls.
2: Dang. Yeah.
1: To protect ourselves from what?
2: See, now that you explained it more, to say it was like a It was a two on two. It was a two on two last week. Now I see the understanding and the language that you're saying about it.
1: It's a language phenomenon. Mm. Boundaries. I'm not saying they're wrong.
2: Right.
1: But boundaries are a language phenomenon, mm-hmm. and in our language, it's powerful. Mm-hmm. My words, your words create your world. That's why you can say I have boundaries, because that's your world that you're protecting. Mm-hmm. But protecting it from what? Mm-hmm. From embarrassment, from being you know being disappointed. Mm-hmm. So my protection, my boundaries was avoiding embarrassment, shame, and disappointment at its core. Mm-hmm. One of those three. Mm-hmm. So then I was always guarded. Okay. But I'm mentally exhausted.
2: Yeah, because you got to always keep always. Up this. You got to always keep it up.
1: And then it's not just against that one person. Now you're like trying to figure out who else going to ask me about my job.
2: Yeah.
1: So now you already got a response.
2: Yeah.
1: For if anybody, because I don't want to talk. Like, can you can you imagine all that in our head?
2: Yeah. Mm. Yeah,
1: that's a lot, bro.
2: That's a lot, bro. That is a lot. That's
1: especially a lot. If it's a boundary to protect you from... You're using the language boundary to protect your physical hurt.
2: Mm-hmm. So give me a scenario as a you know, just going back, where did you see, have you ever set boundaries, or is just that's just something that
1: I did. Mm-hmm. I'm saying I did, but because I've done this work to heal. Mm-hmm. Then I've tore down those boundaries. Mm. They were language. Mm. Mm. They're language. I can't show you, Randy. My boundary for my ex-wife is over there in the corner. Mm. I can't show that to you.
2: Yeah.
1: But if I say it, you can hear it. Oh, well, no wonder. Mm-hmm. That's what that is. Mm. But it's not even a boundary because I approached her. I said what I had to say. Mm. So the ability to communicate those boundaries, then they're no longer a boundary.
2: So you think as people, we just walk around building boundaries and not experiencing the culture or the person?
1: Definitely. Mm. Mm. Because sometimes we do have, there's people in our life that can take our power.
2: Yeah.
1: I'm sure your wife could take, your kids could take your power, your parents could. Like, there are people that we don't realize that diminish our experience of ourselves because they got our power. Mm. It's emotional power, though.
2: It's emotional, yeah. It's not physical.
1: Not physical. It's emotional power. So here you come, bro. Oh, my God. Here come Randy, bro. I ain't got time. I ain't got time for this today, bro. No, bro. And you ain't even said nothing. You might walk by me and not even speak to me. And I done conjured up all these walls of how I got to deal with you when you say something to me. You know that's how it feels.
2: Yeah. You're right. Yeah.
1: And we don't realize that's sprinkled all over our life, though. Yeah. So now you got this boundary about your coworker, but now you think it's just him, but it's all over the place now.
2: Yeah.
1: And that's what I'm saying. We don't realize that then how we talk and listen, it's that linguistic boundary. So it's like, nah, bro. Like, mm-hmm. I appreciate you, man. I love you, bro. But if you're going to act like that, I can't hang out with you, bro. I can't. And so, you know, so you have an opportunity to ask me about that, or you get a chance to now self-examine, check yourself and be like, you know, I didn't realize I was acting like that. I just like to turn up. Yeah, bro. Yeah. But we out in the boat. So, I'm protecting myself, right? Because I know what can happen if you act the fool like that.
2: If you act the fool, right, yeah.
1: And then I'm with you. So then if you want to act like that, not tonight, bro. I'm not saying you can't act like that, but not tonight, bro. But not in this environment.
2: Yeah.
1: So, but if I just shut you off and like, you know what? I'm not going out with Randy no more, y'all, because this dude was acting a fool.
2: Mm-hmm. I'm not going to even know.
1: You ain't going to even know. And then I don't call you no more. Then you're going to be like, he ghosted me?
2: Yeah. I don't even know. I'm going to keep turning up.
1: And I'm like, man, I really like this dude, but his behavior is just off the chain, man. I can't.
2: You can't handle it.
1: And so I don't have the courage to say something to you.
2: So that's what it be.
1: So it's back on me. Hmm.
2: So you miss out on somebody that could potentially be something greater than what it seems like it is.
1: Hmm. And maybe because in your turn upness, mm-hmm. I don't want to go to jail. Right? So I am guarded. I'm protecting myself because I don't go to jail on my own, let alone I'm going to go to jail for your stuff.
2: Yeah.
1: Right? So you got, again, this is just dynamics.
2: Yeah, I feel that.
1: So I'm going to go out with Randy and we might go to jail tonight. Yeah. Like, that's on the agenda. So I got to, you want to, hey, Fran, let's go hang out. Bro, like, so now I got to sit down and come up with my boundaries and be like, bro, if I go out with Ren tonight and he get turned up.
3: We might go to jail.
1: I could go to jail. Do I feel like going to jail tonight? Then I got to go through all that. Mm. Or you text me about, hey, man, you want to hang out tonight? And I just be like, I ain't even responded to that.
2: So, okay, so what about the situations that say you do go out and that means you are you that means are you being loyal to the person or are you just you're accepting what they do? And
1: well, if it's what we call in a boundary and it's your behavior, I'm not going out with you. I'm not. But I told you why. I don't just disappear on you. So then there's no boundary. Because if you call me, I'm going to still talk to you. But you call me to go out with you? Bro, hey, did you work on that?
2: Yeah.
1: How you feeling tonight? Yeah. You hype? Or are we just going to just chill? Like, I got to know what's up. I got to know what I'm looking at.
2: I'm getting into.
1: Right? So there's no boundary, bro. But I think people use, not that I think, but I believe we use boundaries to protect ourselves from something that has nothing to do with you. And then we don't communicate that.
2: Yeah.
1: That's all I'm saying.
2: Yeah, that's true. You're right. Because as I'm looking, as I'm processing, that's what it is. It's a protection. But then for me, I'm like, well, I don't want to give you, all that to let, you know, I don't want to put my life in your hands.
1: Exactly.
2: Type
1: issue. Exactly.
2: So I'm going to stop.
1: And physically and emotionally.
2: Yeah.
1: But more so emotionally than anything.
2: Yeah.
1: But if I got a boundary up against Eric, you can't tell me that some of that boundary is going to come off on you at some point. Because if you say something that reminds me of what something to him, then I got one for you too.
2: So do you think that, you know, for the culture, do you think it's like a, makes it a downfall? You think that's a part of how the dynamics of the culture is? We don't tell each other how it really is to stop something things from going on.
1: Yeah, for sure. I do believe, but since we're going down the culture road, definitely, because our like we said, our culture is people. But what are we used by in our culture? And if we're used by boundaries, right, and we're used by these language phenomena that I can't show you in nature, then of course, that's now the Bible, the word talks about boundaries, but it's talking about protecting our hearts,
2: the spirit,
1: right? So I'm supposed to protect. I'm supposed to protect my mind, my heart, my ears, what I listen to. But if I protect myself from you on the spiritual level, it's the same thing. I'm gonna confess my faults, be like, bro, this is where I'm at. I love you. I appreciate you. But I don't tell you I'm not gonna touch you with a 10-foot pole.
2: Yeah,
1: that's another way of a boundary.
2: Yeah, you're right.
1: No, I'm gonna come to you, bro. I love you, bro. And maybe you don't, like I said, maybe this is an opportunity for you to look at yourself and be like, well, what am I doing?
2: Yeah.
1: Like, I didn't really, I've been acting like this for years. Nobody never told
2: Nobody
1: me.
2: Nobody never said nothing.
1: Right? But here I come because I care about you. And I'm like, bro, you can't act like that with me, bro. You're gonna get us hurt.
2: Yeah, that makes sense.
1: So then I can, and if you say, you know what, you can't tell me what to do, man, I'm me. Like, then okay, bro, then be you. I'm cool. But I'm not going with you no more. That's all I'm saying. We don't do that.
2: No, we don't do that. No, we don't. Some people do it, but we don't. Like I do, I like this that conversation. I do it with my kids, and some people are close to me. Sometimes I don't do it.
1: Yeah.
2: I'm like, just, you know, if they gonna crash, you know.
1: But I appreciate how you said it earlier about your coworker type. How do you communicate that?
2: How do you communicate that?
1: Without being rude.
2: Without being rude.
1: Right. That's the work that we're talking about. That goes back to the ingredients of me. Right? Because the old Ferran is still in here, bro.
2: Yeah.
1: I went the ice cube on him, bro. We're just talking about the whole ABA league. I had to go to ice cube to get that frustration because I felt that.
2: You felt it coming.
1: But up against another human being? That's not where our heart's supposed to be at.
2: Yeah.
1: If I'm walking in Christ and you're God's image and I'm God's image, I can't treat you like that, bro.
2: Yeah.
1: I can't treat you like a 10-foot pole.
2: Yeah.
1: It's up to me to communicate that.
2: Yeah.
1: And say, bro, I appreciate you, but
2: we can't do this.
1: I can't do this with you.
2: Yeah.
1: You're going to get us hurt. That's my fear. So I'm communicating my concerns. I'm communicating my concerns to you. So you get to be like, man, I didn't even look at it like that. I'm just turning up in the club, man. We just, yeah, mm-hmm. but bro, security's over here looking at us, bro. And mm-hmm. you got ready. These dudes over here.
2: they're ready to get ready.
1: I'm with you.
2: I'm with you.
1: And like we said last week, then what happens if you turn up and then you get knocked out mm-hmm. and you hit your head on the concrete mm-hmm. and you die? Like,
2: gonna,
1: bro, that was, and I didn't
2: bad.
1: Say nothing.
2: You're going to feel bad. Yeah.
1: And I didn't say nothing to you? Like, bro, I should have told him to calm down. Hmm. Like, then I got to carry some of that.
2: Yeah. Man, it does. It makes me think a lot. Just situations, just people I know and people I grew up with like how I could have handled it and how I'm going to handle it now. Yeah. You know, just because that is, man, I think that's something we're not taught. We're not taught how to deal with these things, and we just take them head on, and then we just go with our own instincts. We just keep going, we keep going, we keep going, we keep going, and we grow up like that.
1: Or we see it on TV. That's what they did on the TV.
2: Yeah,
1: that's what the movies. That's what they do in the movies. So yeah. I'm just gonna
2: rock like
1: but
2: that.
1: But this is real life, bro.
2: Yeah, in real time.
1: It's real time. So mm-hmm. what else? What else you got?
2: Man, that's just it does. It covers a lot of, but just life situations. You know, you try to place these things in different categories, but they're still all come back to one thing. And it's we put up this barrier, you know, in life, and we don't even know what we're doing because that's just how we talk.
1: That's how we talk.
2: You know,
1: our environment.
2: Yeah.
1: If our culture teaches boundaries,
2: yeah.
1: You teach that to a child, bro. Mm-hmm. We just influence that child in a negative context.
2: Yeah. Yeah.
1: But we do it. It's a way that how we survive. Mm-hmm. But if I put my spirit in front of my soul, then I got to go with my spirit now. Mm-hmm. My spirit wants to live life and be free. My soul wants to survive. It's designed to survive and keep me safe. Mm. That's why the boundaries are so powerful in the soul, because it's the mind, will, and emotions. So I got to protect myself physically and emotionally. So the emotional boundary is I'm going to language it so that I stop you from hurting me
2: emotionally. In the beginning.
1: But I'm already hurt. Mm. But I'm already showing up with boundaries because I'm living from that principle. I'm living from that. So I'm looking to put up boundaries now. Like I'm saying, I'm listening to how people talk to me mm-hmm. so that I can make sure I got my boundaries is up.
2: Mm-hmm. So what do you have to say to the people that's listening right now? What do you think that they're gaining from this, and how you think we can move forward from the boundaries we've already set in place, and we can kind of sort of look at ourselves and change it around? What advice do you have?
1: The only thing I can say is the Bible says, love God and love your neighbor with the same measure you love yourself. Mm-hmm. So you got to measure yourself. You got to tell the truth about the emotional boundaries that you talk from mm-hmm. to see how it affects you. Mm-hmm. Yes. You got to do your work first, but you got to be willing. Right. Mm-hmm. And these are the kind of conversations that can open up those doors to look from. I hope I said something that somebody could look from their experience mm-hmm. because that's where it's at. It's in our experience.
2: It's in our experience.
1: Like, it's not over there in the corner. Mm-hmm. No, it's how you talk and how we language and how we describe it.
2: Yeah.
1: And people know.
2: Yeah.
1: People know what they're protecting, some hurt.
2: Mm-hmm. They do.
1: They know.
2: They know.
1: And so, but you got to love, you got to measure yourself first. Mm-hmm. And you know what? I don't have 100% confidence in Faron.
2: Okay.
1: I got about 80. Mm-hmm. So that lack of confidence that I have is not about you. It's still about me.
2: Okay.
1: That lack of trust that I have is not about you. It's still about me.
2: Mm-hmm. We have to communicate that.
1: And that's so I can communicate the 20%. Because the 20% is what I'm guarded with. Because you better not speak to that 20, bro, because I'm going to knock you out. Right? So that's I got the boundary around that 20% that I don't like about me. So you better not speak to that 20%.
2: Yeah.
1: How you know I don't like myself over there?
2: Yeah.
1: Right?
2: You're right.
1: What you want to say to the people? What do you say?
2: I would say open up. You know, you got to start just letting these boundaries down and start communicating with each other more. That's for everybody. You know, all races, all cultures, and we just got to make that connection, that spiritual connection, and get back to where it's supposed to, the root, you know, loving thy neighbor.
0: spiritual conversation, ladies and gentlemen. Got to see what your spirit is leading up to. What's guiding your heart?
2: Yes.
0: What's guiding your heart? And answer the phone with Sly Call, too. This is the Frondo Day Show. 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I appreciate you, man.
2: Yes, sir. Yes,
0: for your
2: sir.
0: Listening skills, bro. Yes, appreciate sir. You. Check us out next Tuesday right here. Frondo Day Show.
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6: President Trump eulogized South Carolina Senator Lindsey Graham today. He spoke at Graham's funeral service at Washington National Cathedral. Trump called Graham a beloved friend and a giant of the U.S. Senate. The longtime Republican died unexpectedly on July 11th at the age of 71. A Georgia high school shooter has been sentenced to life in prison. Colt Gray killed two students and two teachers in 2024 at Appalachie High School in Winder. Nine others were injured in the mass shooting. Gray entered guilty pleas to 55 counts on Friday, including murder. His trial was scheduled to start in mid-October before he switched his plea. Voters are heading to the polls today for two races. In Georgia, six candidates are running to serve out the remaining term of the late Democrat Congressman David Scott, who passed away in April. In South Dakota, Republican voters are deciding between Governor Larry Roden and businessman Toby Doden in the primary runoff for governor. I'm Chris Caraccio, NBC News Radio.
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19: The NFL offseason officially ends today. Several teams have already kicked off camp, but the majority of the league, 25 teams in fact, have veterans reporting to camp today. By tomorrow, full squad workouts for every team will have begun. In Tampa, one of the Buccaneers' top players is unhappy. D-tackle Vita Vea is asking to be traded after negotiations for a contract extension broke down. Meanwhile, the Vikings have added a three-time Pro Bowler. Safety and linebacker Jamal Adams is signing with Minnesota. Baseball, the Yankees already dealing with a rash of injuries, including Aaron Judge, have another player go down. All-Star Game MVP Cody Bellinger is out with a hamstring injury. Manager Aaron Boone.
20: Probably a 4 to 6 week situation. You know, the good thing is he's obviously able to move around right now, so we'll continue to do that and just allow this thing to heal and get him right.
19: The Yankees minus Bellinger got a win last night, thumping the White Sox 9-5, pulling to within 2.5 games of AL East leading Tampa Bay. I'm Matt McCoy.
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17: The report names Alaska, New Mexico, Idaho, Montana, and Wyoming as the nation's worst connected states, calling them America's biggest internet deserts. Meanwhile, North Dakota ranks number one for internet coverage, followed by Connecticut, Tennessee, Washington, D.C., and New Jersey. Nationwide, nearly all urban residents have access to high-speed internet, but many rural communities continue to lag behind. I'm Monica Nelson.
6: An unknown number of clawed chats and artifacts were recently found publicly searchable on Google. Reddit users found typing search operators like siteclawed.ai share pulls up a long list of shared conversations. Some reportedly contain health records, private company documents, and the names and phone numbers of children. That's your tech report. I'm Chris Caraggio.
0: What is happening to me?
1: Did you miss me, Spidey?
2: First reactions for Spider-Man Brand New Day out. The fourth installment in the Tom Holland-led franchise has a 91% critic rating on Rotten Tomatoes.
3: I am totally out of control.
2: Fandango's Eric Davis said the movie feels deeper, more thoughtful, and more mature than the previous trilogy. Brand New Day projected to secure the biggest opening weekend of the year. Deadline saying earlier this month it'll at least make around $180 million in its first weekend. Releases in theaters on Friday. Real Housewives of New Jersey star Teresa Giudice and family mourning the loss of one of her daughter's college-age friends. 20-year-old Victoria Zardoya died following a fall while on a trip with friends to historic ruins in Florida. Zardoya is the childhood friend of Teresa's daughter Melania, who shared tributes to her friend on social media.
24: Good to see you.
25: You too.
2: A new trailer for season 4 of Ted Lasso being unveiled. Jason Sudeikis is returning along with Hannah Waddingham, Juno Temple, and Brett Goldstein. The new season we'll see Ted Lasso return to coach a second division women's soccer team. Apple TV releasing the trailer ahead of the series' August 5th release date. The first trailer for Children of Blood and Bone out.
24: They were waiting for you.
2: The movie based on the 2018 novel of the same name is set in a fictional kingdom in Africa. The cast includes Damson Idris, Cynthia Erivo, and Viola Davis. Children of Blood and Bone hits theaters January 15th. That's entertainment. I'm Jennifer Sony.

0: How you doing?
1: Good. I like this new soundboard.
0: Oh, huh? You know, yeah. I've been having a fun time. Been spending a lot of time at Luau Larry's and getting my wiki whacked and stuff like that. But how's everything with you, man? We missed you last week. Do you want to fill in some of the listeners who aren't in the group chat about what you were up to and, you know, why you had to cancel last minute?
1: Yeah. I was just hanging out with my dad, you know. You know how we do.
0: Mm-hmm. Did you guys have your shirts on? Did you guys take your shirts off? Was there any point?
1: There was no tanning. No tanning. Maybe, I guess, a little bit of sunbathing with shirts on at an outdoor establishment.
0: I love to hear
1: that. There was a little bit of that, so we had to keep the shirts on.
0: Okay. Where'd you guys go? What were you guys hitting? What'd you guys do? We missed you, so just come on, man. I'm sure you guys are killing it.
1: We went to this outdoor, well, I mean, it's an indoor-outdoor spot in Fullerton, Roscoe's. You've been there, I'm sure.
0: Mm-hmm, mm-hmm. Yes.
1: Not the chicken and waffles, just the plain old Roscoe. I think actually it's Roscoe's Deli in downtown Fullerton, but yeah.
0: It's right next to where someone allegedly lost a baseball, right?
1: Yeah. You can't lose something you misplaced, so we just didn't know where it was placed. That's it. Very simple. Speaking of, this guy didn't want to come and get it. I was gonna give it to him the day that he didn't come, and he decided not to show up that day. I was gonna drive out there to the studio, and he didn't want it.
0: X gonna give it to you. All right, man. Well, that's all. That was awesome. How was your weekend, man? What did you get into? I think I saw you a little bit on Saturday. What? Let some of the listeners know. Andrew, is there a fan or what? Are you in an open car right now? What's going on?
1: I am in a fan. Does it sound like I'm? There's a fan nearby.
0: get those fans off of you. But also,
2: testes.
0: There you go.
2: Good weekend, dude.
0: Yeah, tell us about what you were up to, old man.
2: I got crabs.
0: Senior correspondent. He got crabs. Oh no.
2: I got a crab.
1: No.
0: And also joined with us, our senior correspondent, Jose Luis Gaton.
2: Again. What's up, man? I've been peeing out of my butt.
0: Nothing. Same old, you know, just chilling. How about yourself, man? Tell all the listeners about your amazing weekend.
2: It was a great weekend. Eric's going to have a lot of clips for us today.
0: Uh-oh. Nope.
2: And, yeah, man, went out to the network function in Inglewood. Where, Eric?
0: I forget which hood, but it was out in like LA or something.
2: Yeah, Inglewood. Like he reminded us half a dozen times last week. But yeah, man, it was cool. It was definitely not what I expected.
0: Now I'm in summer mode.
2: Yeah. Eric had asked me at one point, he's like, hey, if you knew it was going to be at a Marisco's place, would you have come?
0: I didn't know we were going to tell the listeners. I didn't know we were going to tell Andrew about it. I thought we were going to tell Andrew that it was he missed out.
2: Oh, nah.
0: And it was like in a huge, awesome club.
2: Yeah.
0: We got bottle VIP service. Technically, we did seem to get some kind of bottle service because there was a bucket of Coronas thrown on our table. So that was pretty cool. Andrew seems to put the fan louder somehow.
2: Come on, that I bought.
0: Oh, is that what
1: it
0: happened?
1: Got louder?
2: Yeah.
1: The fan got louder?
2: It's all his fans, dude, that he's glad he's back.
0: Yeah, we did miss you. As always, we got a great show planned for the listeners. We'll be chopping it up, going over some news articles that we skimmed and pretended to read, as well as, go over some new segments that we got going over. We're going to do our true or false boo segment that everyone loves, or you can go with this or you can go with that. And I believe we have a surprise segment later on, but also we will be getting into some live music the second half of the show. Equinox Music, they're going to be rocking with us. I'm excited to have them in studio, rock a couple sets. But yeah, besides that, let's just kind of chop it up a little bit over the Two Mex, Dr. Moriarty, and of Mexican descent concert. One more time, what was it called? The Function?
2: The Network.
0: Did you say Nutwork?
2: Network.
0: Okay, yes. Yeah, that sounds more appropriate. Yeah.
2: Yeah, it was cool, man. CC from K-Day was there.
0: Yeah. I fell in love. All over again.
2: Yeah. And then Zer.
1: She was there?
2: Yeah.
0: Oh, so you would have made it. Andrew, are you. I'm. By the way.
2: Wait a minute.
0: I'm just realizing.
2: He's back in.
0: Are you on your way yet?
1: Yeah, I'm on the way.
0: Okay, that's good to know.
2: He's out. Okay. But nah, man, it was. I mean, shout out to Lou as well. So when we got there, Andrew was at a Marisco's place, and the funny thing is when we walked in it didn't smell like fish. I was like, wait a minute. And then they gave us a menu.
0: Oh yeah.
2: And it had like
0: chicken wings was on there.
2: Yeah.

0: tacos. And then at one point, I think I saw fritters and fries or something.
1: Wow, but, they had it all.
0: But no mariscos, which is weird. But yeah, man, as the night went on, I was like, wait a minute, this might be a front. But it was a cool venue. The graffiti artist that was there was awesome.
2: Oh, yes, yeah.
0: Yeah. I think it was Zur.
2: Well, I think next week we'll have all the stuff chopped up for them. Was cool. It Zur? Yes. And we'll have a little bit more of an in-depth clips because we did get a lot of on-scenes interviews and stuff like that. That was amazing. Andrew, turn that fan off.
0: Found out that...
1: There's no fan on. I turned it off already. I'm sweating. What do you mean? What is it?
2: Okay. You guys, listeners of the show, if you guys aren't watching the live KCAA stream or the YouTube stream, you guys... probably don't know. I'm just trying to get Al. Andrew's shirt to come off.
1: And it's hot. It's hot. Look, the headphones are off now. Fans are off.
2: I think I heard an echo.
1: Good now?
2: Yeah, I heard an echo because the headphones are off. You can go ahead and turn that fan back off, baby boo. I was just kind of trolling you.
1: Oh, my God.
0: Got him.
2: Ah, man. Well, I can't wait to get into a couple of these memes. These memes that we're just sending off to each other, firing off in the group chat. Andrew's gone for a little bit. So, do you want to fill in a little bit more about the concert, man?
0: Yeah, I think it was cool, man. I think definitely I wasn't expecting too much. And then, yeah, once the show started, they started rocking. It was cool, man. And I don't know. I think at one point... Oh, I'm hearing an echo now.
2: Yeah,
0: echo.
2: Andrew needs the headphones.
0: Echo, echo, echo.
1: Hold on.
2: Echo. Yeah, you do. There's like a bit of an echo if you just want to hurt the headphones off.
0: Echo.
2: Put right, the headphones right on. Back. Okay. Echo. Okay. So go on.
0: Well, I want to tell Andrew about it.
2: Jeez. Well, how about for some of the listeners?
0: So then, no, just
2: it's not just a 3-minute conversation.
0: But no, man. I think I was pleasantly surprised. Definitely that old saying of the "don't judge a book by its cover," right? Because we get there. And it was kind of like, you know, like anything else, a little slow to take off. And then, yeah, towards the end, you know, there was kids and that was cool. And then what was your take on that, dude?
2: I was glad to see all of the amazing artists doing their thing. It was cool to see. Amazing to see 2MEX, you know what I mean, in such a small, intimate venue,
0: for
2: I guess
0: sure.
2: We'll say that play perform, especially because we saw him not too long ago play at a you know
0: Pomona.
2: In Pomona, mm-hmm. And so it was rad to see. A lot of people were stoked to see him. You know what I mean? So
0: I finally said hi to him. I finally introduced myself.
2: Is this your first time saying, "Hey, what's up? We interviewed you on the radio."
0: It was.
2: You were probably a little scared still to be like,
0: well, you know that old saying that they always say you don't want to meet your heroes, but. But no, man, he was cool. He showed a ton of love, and when I went up to him, I was like, hey, because his significant other was there.
2: Mm-hmm.
0: What were your thoughts on that? And then, so anyways,
2: she seemed like a very lovely lady.
0: Yeah, very lovely lady.
2: Yeah,
0: so
2: yeah.
0: You know what? It's cool, man. And then, got to talk to
2: Andrew's back.
0: To Cholo La Cinco as well, which is cool. The echo's back as well. And then Andrew's like, what happened here?
1: I know.
2: If Andrew gets the headphones, I think we'll be fine.
1: Are you still hearing it?
2: Yeah. I'm so you're a student of Palm Trees in Progress.
1: There's no way. I just took my AirPods off. What do you mean?
2: Senior correspondent, am I trolling him?
1: Is he trolling?
0: He's not. You can hear it.
2: Okay, so while we catch up a little bit and Andrew figures out how technology works, he's the youngest one out of us too.
0: Yeah.
2: Oh, no echo. There it is.
0: There it is. Found it.
2: Okay, so also that was amazing. Thank you for driving out there echo. There. Okay, but
0: yes, let's talk about it. I already know where you're going with it.
2: What? Oh, the update.
0: Oh man.
2: Okay, I want to get into that update. Hold that thought though. I'm glad that you made it on time to the show, actually. But I think on Friday or Saturday night when I got home, later on in the evening, some kids let off some fireworks, probably to have some private reserve from 4th of July. Let off a big banger, let off a couple, made some of the cars go off, you know, little fire alarms go off, or whatever, their car alarms go off. And I just pop outside to go see what's going on. And... I know the house across the street there, parents are out of town. So I see like 15 kids who just kind of just run inside. And then I see there through blinds, silhouettes of kids looking through blinds. And then I like wave to them because they're cool kids. They're cool kids. I mean, I remember lighting off fireworks, allegedly. Uh-huh. And then you see, as soon as I wave, blinds turn up. And then they run and turn off the lights. So they really dodged. I mean, it made me think, oh, man, to be so young and just be like a sleepover with your bros, your parents are out of town, and the biggest trouble you're getting into is just lighting off fireworks. And, they probably thought they were clear. They're like, that guy didn't know anything.
0: And the old guy across the street, hey, you got
2: it. No, I was stoked for them. Do you have any like firework stories? Did you ever spend any money lighting off fireworks never or almost blow off your hands?
0: Yeah, never been a firework guy, dude. That's my least favorite holiday.
2: Fourth of July, huh?
0: It is, just because of the fireworks.
2: Andrew, what about yourself, man? Did you spend a lot of fireworks lighting some off? I know with the family we would in Nevada, but what about like you as a young adult?
1: As a young adult, for sure, no. Yeah. I haven't shelled out any money for fireworks.
2: Because they're expensive, right?
1: Super expensive. Now I get like why my parents were very like picky about which ones we were choosing and why we weren't getting like giant boxes. I mean, that thing's they're expensive, man. And then for the ones that are just on the floor, like the TNT ones, my cousin Joseph. Uh-huh. He was the one that taught me how to, because I'm like, man, I want them to go in the air, and he's like, well, why don't you just light it off, wait for the fuse to get to the bottom, and then throw the firework in the air. He's like, and then you'll have like an air firework. And I'm like, you're right. I was like, that's a good idea. So of course I light the fuse, and you know, I'm just holding on to it, waiting, and then send it in the air, and sure enough it explodes in the air. And so that was pretty cool. I had some air fireworks, so shout out to him.
2: Let's go.
1: But yeah, I think Fullerton, like, they made it legal to do, like, TNT, like, the floor fireworks, maybe like, 10 years ago.
2: Uh-huh.
1: So now we, like, they have an actual TNT booth and sell fireworks in the city. But, yeah, other than just buying a couple, like, fireworks, we really didn't do too much. I did try to light off my first. I had a bottle rocket once, did that. That was cool. But this past 4th of July, we had a firework that had been sitting in the garage for, like, 6 years. And
2: that's terrifying.
1: Yeah, and I didn't want it to go to waste. And you know, 4th of July here, everybody, there was no cops anywhere near us. Everybody, they were all down there
0: trying.
1: Yeah, at the other pier. So it's like, all right, we should do it. So I go and grab it and I put it in the sand. You know, I get everybody out of the house to go look at it and watch, thinking it's going to be a big show. Well, it turns out it was a dud, because after 6 years of being in a moisturous garage and just sitting there, it just was exploding within the tube and just staying with there and there. But I was thinking it was going to send it over the ocean and like be cool. It wasn't.
2: Y'all get ready for this one, guys. Step back.
1: Yep. Everybody stayed away because they were like, we don't know what it's going to do. Yeah. We haven't like.
2: It's probably aged like fine wine.
1: That's what I thought. I thought it was going to be better.
2: Turned out it was like a glorious snake. Honestly, I love a good old-fashioned snake. One of those little ones that just the ash just comes out forever. A
0: trouser one?
2: I don't hate a trouser snake, but I prefer one of those firework snakes, honestly, if I have to be honest. The flowers are always a cool ones too, man.
1: Flower bombs are great.
2: It's so funny, though, that you say how expensive it was. We had a friend, shout out to Jacob Bates. He's been on the show, Sick Mind Tattoos. He straight edge, been straight edge since I could remember. So that's what he would spend his money on, which would just be like, oh man, like, okay, you guys are buying beer and drugs and weed and stuff, but I'm just gonna buy fireworks. And also, we were friends, so we got the benefit of him spending all money on fireworks. We're like, all right, we can light some too, right?
0: Yeah.
2: And
0: he smoked your money away, and then he blew his money away.
2: Exactly. It was a good old time. But I would always think that, too.
1: His money went quicker, though.
2: Yeah, because it's just for all of us, too.
0: That's true.
2: Yeah.
1: So he can make all the comments about, oh, this is what you guys spend. I was like, yeah, that's going to be just as much, and that's probably what they spend in, like, 6 months.
2: Yeah. Oh, man. It does seem like simple, like, classic T.O. fashion that he's like, nope, I don't light fireworks.
0: Yeah,
2: I'm against that. And again, it proves we picked the wrong brother.
0: No, you know what's crazy?
2: Robert probably got some. Sure. I bet you no. Robert's got some kick ours.
0: No, dude, I don't think he ever. Does. We never.
2: Yeah, he does.
0: My in-laws next door neighbors, man. That whole neighborhood goes off. It's like crazy, right?
2: And, okay, someone's super cool. Now, goes off.
0: Now make it. Yeah, it's how the kid. No, literally, like it goes off. Like, but they had this box. It was huge, dude, and it had like a. Did I tell this? So I'm getting old. I can't remember if I told the story already. It had like the what's Dracula's like Nosferatu,
2: the most like horned up freaking vampire that's ever, dude.
0: That's what the box was called.
2: You can't say that. You can't talk about boxes on the freaking radio,
0: bro. They lit
2: dude.
0: This thing off, and I swear it was probably like 200 like fireworks going crazy.
1: Really, just from lighting off one?
0: Yeah, you can find it because I looked it up, and I'm like, well, dude, what was that?
2: It was the Nosferatu.
0: Yeah, it's insane, dude.
1: Oh, maybe we could maybe Jamie could pull up a clip of
2: One of these Nosferatus. I don't know, man. I'm scared because I might get a little too excited and sweaty based off. Have you guys seen that movie, dude? It's so friggin' I'm sweating just thinking about it.
0: Hey, you. No, there was another one a while back.
2: Nosferatu's like super horned up vampire, Andrew. If you haven't watched the movie, it's weird.
1: What's the name of the movie again?
2: Nosferatu. Remember that episode of SpongeBob when the hash slinging slasher, and he's like, "Oh, who was turning on the light switch on and off?"
1: Yeah. And they're like, "Nosferatu." I didn't think he had his own movie. I thought he was a part of a movie.
2: Dude, I think that guy has like seven of it. And then like Dracula is based off him as well. I'm looking this up.
0: I was going to say on What We Do in the Shadows, the show.
2: There's
0: a Nosferatu there too. So
2: is he also kind of
0: I think they make him like an elder type.
2: Is he kind of a freak?
0: He is actually.
1: What about the Addams Family?
2: Is there a Nosferatu on there too?
0: I don't think so. Who was the vampire there? I don't think there was a vampire because Grandpa and the Munsters was a vampire.
2: You can't say I thought you said Munsters.
0: No, the Munsters.
2: Okay. Oh, okay. That's the adult version of the Munsters.
0: The
2: huh?
0: Munsters. The Munsters.
2: And now next week I want you guys all to come up with adult shows of family sitcoms.
0: Oh, Family Ties.
2: Okay.
0: Oh. That's for the.
2: That was good, man.
0: I don't know what that genre is called. I'm gonna pretend I don't know.
2: I'm gonna pretend I'd never heard of it. Yeah. Okay, here we go. We have a Nosferatu on the screen, firework. So should I cue up Katy Perry's? Yes, I've been like a firework. I've seen it before.
3: Nosferatu, 180 shots. This thing goes way up in the sky.
0: Yep.
1: That's insane. That's what was going off.
0: Yeah, bro. And that's like.
2: Allegedly.
0: I don't have video this year, but in the past for sure.
1: How much do you think that one cost?
0: I have no clue, dude.
2: Did you guys hear about all the people getting the tickets coming in from the drones, like after the fireworks and stuff?
0: I haven't, but I was actually very intrigued on how that would work. You know what I'm saying? Because like, what if it's like your neighbor across the street and you're running into the middle of the street?
2: Mm-hmm. No, I know. Like, what if it's like the kids across the street who did it in my driveway just said?
0: And not only that, but then can you imagine all the green pools that they saw from up top? It's just crazy, dude.
1: Dang, you know what's crazy is, is that pool still green this summer?
2: It is not. It is.
0: I can vouch for that. It's blue.
2: It is azul. Andrew, if you were there, you would have seen senior correspondent go ahead and hit a freaking. A cannonball up in that piece. He was ripping it. And then also,
4: they got sand in the potato salad.
2: We were really upset about it. We were really upset about that part.
0: Yeah, dude.
1: Oh, man. No, I was thinking, like, yeah, I guess that's the move then is walk your firework down the street and go light it off in front of someone else's house.
2: Mm-hmm. Allegedly.
0: Or maybe jump the fence and go to La Sierra High School and do it on the basketball courts. That's what I would
2: allegedly
0: do.
2: that was the move.
1: That'd be a good move. I think I might do that. But that's a pretty cool firework. I guess I would hope that one costs less than $500.
0: I was gonna
2: say, what are you spending on that?
0: Me
1: less
0: personally, nothing.
2: Yeah. Same.
0: Yeah, dude.
1: I on that, I'd probably spend four, but I would have to
0: split it up with people.
1: Yeah, I'd have to make sure that's split by.
0: Hey, you guys people. Coming over? Yeah, I need $20 for the fireworks, bro. $20.
2: And you know what? That says growth about all of us. Before it was like, yo, I need $5 for the weed, or I need $5 for a red cup. For the keg, but now
0: what's NOS balloons?
2: Obviously, I'm still want a NOS tank at the house, dude. I'm a parent. I'm not dead.
1: You're on deck with it?
2: No.
0: Yeah, I'm pretty sure.
2: Yeah.
1: I think that's what he just said.
2: Yeah, I watched Fast and the Furious too much, and I was like, that's what they need the NOS for, right? That's what I'm looking for the NOS.
1: So it's just in the back of your car?
2: Yeah. Uh-oh. Can't wait. Yeah, dude, I'm also trying to sneak it into the Universal Studios to go on that new ride. I'm pretty excited for that. Speaking of cars and all that, your update, how is that going? Why don't you tell Andrew and all of the listeners, do not do the 14 Lite
0: update.
2: Update on your Tesla because there's a lot of ghost brakes. I mean, I almost, dude, I had...
0: I'm going to get a letter, dude. Yeah,
2: I'm suing this guy. You're lucky I forgot my neck brace. I was going to come into work with a neck brace the way this guy. I got whiplash driving over there, man. Yeah. It was insane. So why don't you fill in some of the listeners to know what happened?
0: Yeah, so I guess, I mean,
2: bucket of a car.
0: They released on the Hardware 3 is what the, I guess you would
2: you can't
0: say.
2: Can't say hardware at the radio.
0: See, lost my train of thought. From the old version, so they're doing a fort. So let's say, like, if you have an Apple, whatever they're on, and like the newest update, and they tell you, oh no, you can't get it for that phone because it's too old. But then they make a light version, so then you can get it, right? So that would be like the analogy.
2: It's so funny because I never knew that's what the light versions were.
0: It's like a watered down version of it.
2: It's stepped on.
0: Is that what the kids are saying?
2: Yeah, that's what the drug dealers used to say.
0: But yeah, man, it's... Oh, I see. But yeah, it's definitely cut. And
2: straight for bullying.
0: Yeah, no. But yeah, man, they have this thing what they call phantom braking, right? So you're just driving, the car will just kind of like shadows, and like tire marks is another one. Like if there's a big like tire streak or something, the car thinks there's something on the road. So it'll like kind of avoid it until it sees it. Obviously, it's not. But then we were noticing, and they call it an acceleration stabbing, is what they call it.
2: Wow, that's crazy. Like, yeah.
0: But it did feel like a weird little like a jolt, right?
2: My neck kind of does feel like I got stabbed. That's a great point. Yeah.
0: And now I'm on record. I'm on video saying, see? Dang it.
2: Yeah, can't even deny it.
0: Take
2: now.
0: It up with Elon, dude.
2: Yeah, I'm going to.
0: And then,
1: so were you not driving then? Were you trying to like show off for Eric?
2: Oh, dude! Anytime I've been in the car with this guy, he has yet to drive. Remember, he stated a couple weeks ago that he's like forgetting to drive. Like his skills are, you know what I mean? They're not staying as sharp.
0: It's so bad.
2: It's depleting because his. How often do you drive? No. I think it even says percentage wise. He's looking it up right now. That it says like I think it's like I'm gonna guess it was like 70.
0: Yep.
2: Under 75%, but like 73.
0: Oh, it's so now. Let me see here.
2: Percentage of drive. The whole drive to Vegas. It was Daddy Tesla was whipping us around, man. It was pretty cool.
0: So now it's 81% now.
2: 81% of the time that he's driving, and so that's a year. That's over a year of you owning this car now, because we also know that your birthday, the car's birthday is around the same as mine.
0: It's actually the same day, dude. I got it on July 8th. I swear to God.
2: That's such a cool way to celebrate my birthday. You bought yourself a Tesla. Yeah. I love that you did that.
0: Yeah. So, but yeah, so I really don't, but honestly, man, like I think Eric said it best, man. It's like when you update your phone and you're like, Why did they do this?
2: Mm-hmm. And you notice every little, like, Andrew, like, right, I'm sure you've updated in between ones. Never, like, Apple thing?
1: Oh, I mean, back in the days, but for this new phone that I got, I made sure I haven't updated it. So it hasn't been updated in two or three years.
2: But exactly, because you always have, like, when you would do it, you notice the bugs right away. You're like, oh, my gosh, why is it taking forever me to send a DP or foot pick or other kind of picks and stuff like that? Dr. Pepper is what I meant earlier, by the way.
1: I also do the same thing with my laptop, so I don't know if that's why I go slow sometimes.
2: I
1: also don't update that.
2: Is it an Apple product or is it a...
1: It is. Okay, I just don't trust Apple. I don't trust their updates, and like their big ones that they release, and I just feel like it just slows down the computer and the battery gets drained quicker. So I just
0: they want you to get a new one.
2: I'll treat it like a new ride at amusement park. I'm gonna treat it like the Fast and the Furious ride at Universal Studios. Like I'll wait about a year until I go on it. You know what I mean? Until I hear everyone like, yeah, the update finally fixed all the bugs. I'm like, okay,
0: cool.
2: Sounds about right. And also, it's like a year cheaper. So yeah, sounds about right. Sounds about right. My kind of. Kind of stuff.
0: The lines will get shorter. Oh, you're still talking about. I thought you were talking about the rides, though.
2: You know.
0: Sorry.
2: Come on, dude.
1: They have to update the rides, I'm sure. I'm sure there's some kinks they work out first.
0: Yeah.
2: You can't say kinks on the radio, Andrew.
0: That's the bit this week.
1: When did this guy become this way?
0: I mean, the bit this week. Huh? Oh, last week it was. Inglewood. Where?
2: Which? Where?
0: Inglewood.
2: Right. Yeah, yeah. Eric's listened to Dr. Dre before. I get it. Oh my gosh. Wait, where is it again?
0: On the way up to, we're discussing rides. Are you a big ride guy, Andrew?
1: I'm a huge ride guy.
0: Really?
1: Yes.
2: Don't so, make eye contact. So now Andrew's on the radio.
0: Andrew's going to be the guinea pig for this, dude. Because now we got to see at what age it changes. Because I was a decent ride guy. I wasn't the only ones I couldn't do. I was telling Eric my shoulder. I couldn't do like a lot of the heavy like over the shoulder ones like X2.
1: That sounds like such an excuse.
0: Nah, bro. I would no. Brother. I would show you pictures of how brutal it gets. It's like literally like bruised up. It's so bad. But I'll still get on like certain ones like X I can't do or X2 right is the new one.
1: If shoulder permitting, you would do it.
0: 100%.
1: Okay.
0: Yeah, because I mean, I get on all the other ones. Like Goliath is good. I like that. Tatsu's good.
1: But Goliath isn't that over the shoulder? Or
0: no, some over the. Like I can't do X2. Like the ones that it's just I don't know what it is, dude. There's certain ones that just jack me up.
1: All right, but you've done Tatsu then. Okay.
0: Yeah,
2: Tatsu's. That's what we were saying is like probably one all time favorite.
0: Yeah,
2: so good. I feel like Goku flying, and I'm not even a Dragon Ball Z fan. I'm like, woo. Kamehameha or whatever, you
0: and
2: know,
0: and everyone's
2: I mean?
0: Favorite Green Lantern. That was Rob's.
2: Oh
0: favorite.
2: Yes, yeah, we were going to talk about the Green Lantern. Yeah, that's great. Segue.
0: That'd be cool if you could find that.
2: I'm gonna. Dude. Andrew, did you ever go on the Green Lantern? The short lived, apparently.
1: Short lived. It was there for a long time.
2: I don't think so.
1: Oh, you know what? I'm thinking about Riddler.
2: Right. Cool. It is. Okay, Andrew. Not all green things are the same, you racist. Oh, my gosh, dude. Right. All,
0: you know,
2: green all, ride, all green rides matter.
0: Yeah.
1: Riddler's Revenge was pretty cool.
0: That was cool.
1: Green Lantern. If you could pull a Green Lantern, I may gotcha. Or may have
2: not. You,
0: I think, one? Yeah, I think Batman was way ahead of its time. Like the Batman the Ride.
1: I think it's great.
0: And then.
2: That Batman's great. Riddler's Revenge kind of gives you a little bit too much of a crotch. Like it rides up too much on the crotch, right? Is that fair to say? Yeah. Especially for like. Small,
0: yeah.
2: Like it's so cold all the time over there. You know what I mean?
1: Small packages.
2: Small packages. Yeah. You know what I mean? They don't travel well over there.
0: R.I.P. Superman.
2: Oh yeah.
1: That one was a one and done for me. To be honest,
0: really?
1: Growing up, yeah, I just it broke down too many times. My cousins had it all.
0: It broke down, dude.
2: What an excuse!
0: An excuse, dude. I was telling Eric,
2: I was terrified of all of those rides.
0: It used to go backwards too at one point. And then they shot it up this way, and then they came down.
1: Superman?
0: And then, and then they, for whatever reason, they switched it.
1: Well, that makes sense then why people were going through those styrofoam walls in the back. Because the ride was, like, my cousins would go on it.
2: Uh-huh. What are you talking about?
1: They wouldn't get stopped by the brake where they're supposed to get stopped. Uh-huh. And it would fly past into, like, styrofoam, like, walls and, like, all the extra barriers. That
2: no way!
1: So that happened to them like 3 times.
0: Good Lord.
1: Before I went on my first time, and I'm like, oh my gosh, this thing's gonna break. And I went on it, came back down, and I was like, yeah, no, I'm good. I tested my luck. My luck was good. We don't need to do it. I just needed to get every ride done at Six Flags, and that was the last one. So that was a one and done for me.
0: That's not the. I don't think that's it, Eric.
2: But why don't you get it? Why don't you talk about?
0: So
2: it
0: no,
2: bit.
0: Basically. Oh, yes, it is. That's it right there.
2: Yeah.
0: Oh, Jesus Christ.
2: Because how rough
0: so,
2: it is, right?
0: Yeah. But
1: how
0: that
1: old
0: thing,
1: is this?
0: If that had to be like early 2000s, maybe.
1: Then I may have read it.
0: But that thing was like, I was telling Eric, you know, on The Price is Right, how they have that Plunko or whatever it's called, and they put the little ball, and it's like, tuk, tuk, tuk, tuk, and it comes all the way down. That's like the human version of it, bro.
5: Count.
0: Oh, it was
5: in reality,
0: so,
5: this was probably just caused by someone not tightening the lid on the water test dummies. But never ignore an omen. The ride had the same specs as Insane.
2: So it kind of talks about the specs right there. But you when you went on it, you got beat up, correct?
0: Oh, brutal, dude. Rob was with, and literally, bro, we were like, oh, like, stop the ride. It was so bad, dude. But yeah, that was definitely a one and done for us. I like the Lex Luthor, though. Lex Luthor's the drop. What's it called? The one that was on the side of Superman? That was cool.
2: So from the way you were describing it in the car, it was like basically it's going left and right aggressively and violently. So you're just getting like jerked around and not a good way and getting whiplash.
1: You can't say that on the radio.
2: I can't say that on the radio. Getting, you know, whiplash kind of like you're driving in a Tesla with a 14 light or something like that. So hopefully people get...
0: Yo, there was a class action suit.
2: Yeah, I'm sure there was.
1: Well, hopefully you're jumping in on that.
0: Yeah. Okay, how cool would it be to work at an amusement park?
2: Well, I did. It wasn't that cool.
0: At Castle Park?
2: I worked at Castle Park.
0: That's an amusement park.
2: Why did you snicker like I own it? Anyways, okay. So it opened in July 1st, 2011. In the California one, and it closed 2017. So
0: that was around
2: six
0: for 6 years.
2: 6 years,
0: bro.
2: 6 years, yes.
0: Wow.
2: But it did say that it was closed down a lot as well.
0: Yeah.
2: So I mean, out of the 6 years, who knows how
1: you know
2: it was?
1: What? That sounds about right. I think maybe 2011 might have been my last, or I think I went to Six Flags one more time in high school, and I think the ride was closed because it just I remember seeing it. It was still in the area near Batman, right?
0: Mm-hmm.
1: No. Yeah.
0: It might have been right in front of, like, sandwiched in between Batman and
1: Riddler.
2: I thought it was pretty close to Superman. But I do remember, like, the commercials and the hype for it. They were like, oh, man, that's around the time when they did the Lex Luthor drop as well, right?
0: Was Ryan Reynolds Green Lantern? Was that his
2: Green Lantern? That's my Green Lantern, and don't you guys ever friggin' – that's why Mint Mobile is my phone carrier.
1: What's that one movie that Seth Rogen did? Was it a Green Lantern movie?
2: Oh, Green Hornet. I think is that a DC maybe as well?
1: It is.
2: Okay, so the coaster closed down because it was receiving heavy criticism and negative guest feedback for painful spinning dynamics. Yeah. So I get I'm sure a lot of pinched nerves via that, huh? Mm.
0: That's funny, dude. Yeah.
2: I mean, honestly, I'm surprised that I'm going out to Knott's Berry Farm for the weekend with the family. Ghost Rider still is around.
1: It's a good point.
2: Yeah, Viper. Viper's at Six Flags, Viper's but
0: smooth. Yeah, but that's rough too.
2: Viper smooth?
1: I think Viper smooth.
2: Dang, I love you, Andrew. You're so cool.
0: That's a football side, dude. You got too many.
1: I'm confusing it with Colossus.
2: Yeah, because even when I was like a young go-hard, I used to be like, feel kind of like rough after that one. You know what I mean?
1: Viper is rough.
2: Can I not say that on the radio? I don't think I can say that on the radio.
0: How about Ninja?
1: That one's over by X2. Right?
2: You know what, though? It might have sucked because I was young going on it, and I remember being like a little bit, you know, I'm still a little shorter, but like the over their bar, the over their shoulder, it hurt my shoulders, over the shoulder padding or whatever, I'd be a little too short for it, and I would be like, just hitting my head. Just get out like I got freaking rocked from sock'em boppers or something like that.
1: Would you have a huge bruise coming down because of the over the shoulder?
0: Yeah.
2: No, just my head just were it was ringing. It was like an LL Cool J song. I was like, keep them heads ringing or something like that.
0: How about Goliath?
2: Bells, huh?
0: Goliath.
1: Amazing.
2: Oh, Goliath rips.
0: Oh, dude, I got a good Goliath story.
2: Goliath was the ride that is like, it's kind of like a allegory of like that hot chick in school who like, you're like, oh, okay. Kind of took me out of my comfort zone. Now I'm kind of like, that was the one for me, dude. Oh, for all of us?
0: Yeah.
2: That little vixen. Yeah. That little dirty vixen. I didn't know she was with everybody like that.
0: It might have been on the same trip. So I had this,
2: I'm getting jealous, you guys.
0: Get ready for the bump button real quick.
2: Go for it.
0: With my buddy Eric, dude. I used to call him Fat Ass, right? And that So we went to.
2: I've never called him Eric. I was wondering what you were going to say, that's why.
0: Yeah, so that's why I gave you the fair warning.
2: Yes.
0: So it was. I'm pretty sure it was just Rob, you know, myself, and then my buddy Eric. And so we go right, and it might have been the same trip as when we did Green Lantern, but Dude, he was such a big boy, dude, and we're trying to get him on what's the other? No, the other one. The one that, that's kind of like Supreme Scream. Is that?
2: Is it the Lex Luthor one?
0: I think it's goes over.
2: It's on the side of Superman.
0: No. But we're trying to get him on one where, like, where he's trying to. I'm trying, right? So he finally, dude, you just hear like a.
1: Oh.
0: And just click two clicks, and the guy's like, "All right, you're good." He's like, "Dude, I only heard a click twice." So, we go to that, get on it, cool. We go to Goliath, bro, and as we're it's hot day, and I see the fruit stand, right? Nice ice cold pickle.
2: Okay. Of course. Wow, you're getting so excited about it.
0: I grab it, dude. Start grubbing, dude. Get a little pickle juice. We go on Goliath, bro. I barely made it out. And I just like sprinted. And I'm not a sprinter, bro. I don't run. And I just beelined it to the bathroom. And literally, dude, like in the stall and just, if you could hit the cue real quick. I was peeing out of my butt. It was so bad, bro. So bad, dude.
1: And like the back end?
0: Yes, dog. And Rob's like, he's like, why would you eat a pickle, bro? Of all the things there, you eat a pickle. I'm like, I don't know what it was, dude. It looked so like all, you know, they put them in the ice and it's all like, it was a hot day, dude. I figured the sodium's going to help with the
2: dude,
0: hydration.
2: Honestly, though, there is something like about amusement park pickle, though, right? Like that it kind of rips.
1: Oh, I hate pickles, so I could just throw up thinking about that. But I thought that's where the story was going.
0: Yeah.
1: And it didn't know. Okay. No.
0: Yeah, it was bad, dude.
1: So did you get like food poisoning?
0: It was just a pickle, bro. I don't know what it was.
2: I'm starting to think Theo has IBS. I think Theo has IBS, and he's like, okay, so it was the sea moss that made me.
1: Yeah.
2: He's like, at all. Now I think it was a pickle.
0: Nah, dude. I don't know. I have a pretty, At least I thought I did.
1: Fast?
0: I don't know what it was, bro, but it was horrible.
1: How long was the wait for Goliath? Or for the ride you were on?
0: Oh, I don't even know. I mean, it was just. I don't know if it happened, like, but all I remember is getting off that ride and like sprinting to the bathroom, dude.
1: So how early on?
0: Oh, I think I ate it right before we got onto Goliath. So it was like whatever the wait time was, and then the ride, and then boom, gotta go. Yeah.
2: Okay, Jimmy Neutron.
0: Yeah, gotta go.
2: Let's go. All right, I think I found a cooler video of the Six Flags. Let's see for the
1: Green Lantern.
2: Yeah, the Green Lantern's on the screen.
1: Wow.
0: That still doesn't look the same, though. That's not... I remember it being, like, enclosed.
2: Maybe later on. Yeah, because I remember
1: I could see that being pretty...
2: Yeah, because it's kind of like Goofy's flight school, or there's, like, Snoopy... there's one at Knott's, too. And the kind of... Yeah, I feel like I hurt my
0: hip.
2: Dude,
0: that just hurts me right there, bro.
2: Very violent left and right sudden movements.
0: Yeah.
2: I could see that.
0: I remember
2: that.
0: Rob was like, dude, if Rob would get on there now with his back as jacked as it is, do that, he'd probably wouldn't come out of it.
2: Well, let's
0: hope. Or maybe it would fix him.
1: His back?
2: Yeah.
0: Rob, you didn't know this?
1: No.
0: Rob had a
2: backiotomy?
0: A traverse process fracture on his lower back.
1: Football?
0: Yeah, and when he went in, he tells the story better than I do, man. But basically, the doctor was like, "How have you been like walking on this?"
1: No way.
0: Yeah.
1: So they found it in high school or like years later?
0: Nope, as an adult. Yeah.
1: Wow.
0: Yeah, dude.
1: You sure he's never gotten into a fight?
0: No. I mean,
2: only with his partners.
0: Yeah. No, yeah,
2: that's
0: dude,
2: how I'm like, I'm sure that's what really would happen. They're not telling him. He's like, guys,
0: he has a few
2: kerfuffle stories.
0: Stories where,
2: well,
0: like,
2: I like the one about his veneers, right?
0: Oh yeah, his teeth. Yeah, that one. Yeah, that one's like that. That's what I was headed.
2: Last time we were hanging around, like I also will have him tell a story, but he told a nice little a story of a pretty gnarly brawl. It would sound like, was it a bar or like a party?
0: Ish, yeah, bar, came out of bar, whatever. Yeah, out here in the beautiful.
2: And what ended up with him having his beautiful veneers.
0: Yeah, got his face kicked in.
2: But also, what's awesome to find out, oh, no, they've been broken for, what, mm-hmm. was it over a decade?
0: Oh,
2: 20 years later yeah. that he found out.
0: And same thing. He's got a lot of doctors saying that to him. How?
2: Hey, how?
0: Yeah, how? His pain tolerance must just be crazy, dude. You're welcome. All those ass kickings, dude.
2: What are big bros yeah. for, man? I love that. The Vans Warped Tour was this past weekend, man. I was having a little bit of FOMO when I remembered it was this weekend. I also thought it was funny. I had a friend that doesn't live in town, and she posted, she's like, Vans Warped Tour 2026. And I'm like, oh, cool. I know Amazon Prime is streaming it for free if you have a Prime membership. I was like, are you watching it from the Prime too? Because that's what I was planning on doing. Because she doesn't live in state. She doesn't live in the state. And then I later on see her story shortly after before she sees my message to her. Oh no, she's in Long Beach at the Warped Tour.
0: Nice.
2: And I was like, oh no, I was like, do I unsend my message?
0: And why are we planning these things?
2: And then I sent back and
1: yeah,
2: I said,
1: you got a media pass.
2: And then I sent back. I said, never mind. I saw your story. I saw your story. I see you're out there actually.
1: Why didn't you tell us? That would have been fun to go to.
2: What do you mean? You guys don't know when the Warped Tour happens?
0: You're changing the timing belt, dude. Oh, what's the update on that, man?
2: Oh, yeah.
1: AC compressor went out. tensioner broke off.
0: Look at you, dude. A what?
2: Dang. Okay. I'm getting... Woo!
1: Tensioner broke off.
2: I feel like we're talking about Nosferatu again.
0: Huh?
1: That's the tensioner, AC compressor. What else went wrong?
0: Look at you.
1: The alternator is bad, so put in the scanner, got all the codes, and we went to work on it, man.
0: What
1: and
0: kind of?
1: It's a 2006 Mustang.
0: No, what? So but you have to do what now?
1: Now we have to.
0: No, no. But you said, what do you do? You scan it. How do you?
1: Like, you know, like how you know mechanics have a scanner.
0: Oh,
1: I have a scanner as well. So I just plugged it in. And I just got the diagnostics of what else was wrong, so.
2: Whoa, check out this guy. Let's go, dude. Okay. You can Hey, why don't you go take that happy self to AutoZone? Sounds like you get a job over there now.
1: Yeah, you're right. Just talk about all these parts.
0: Yeah. How's that job search going, brother?
2: Senior correspondent over here had a theory that you couldn't make
1: it. Interview.
2: Yeah. Oh, that's awesome.
1: Today, had an
2: interview
1: today.
2: Oh, my gosh. We're so proud of you, man.
1: I'm supposed to find out by Friday, so.
2: I'm sure you nailed it.
1: Hopefully some good news.
0: Guaranteed.
1: Yeah.
2: I hope it's not Tuesdays at night. But we had a theory that, well, actually, Theo kicked down this theory on the drive with his Tesla. He was saying, oh, maybe Andrew can't make it because, he's unemployed right now. So he's like, he's selling himself in any way to his roommates, being like, I kind of owe it to them right now. It's either this, the old saying, ask ass or grass. This way I'm learning about cars now too.
0: Yeah.
1: Oh man, I just asked, have you guys ever heard of the app called Nextdoor?
2: Mm-hmm.
1: And it's an app that you jump on and you're connected with your next door neighbors. And if you guys need anything, you just kind of reach out, make a post about it. But, I just found out about it last week and one of my friends was telling me and I'm like, oh, okay, let me go on there and look. And there's tons of jobs. I mean, there's little things you can do here and there.
2: Uh-oh.
1: There's a lady that was going to pay
2: $50.
1: Slippery
2: slow, baby.
1: Yeah, it is.
2: $50 for what?
1: To build her a cat tree. And so I reached out. She was like, I just don't have tools or I'm not good at this.
2: That's what this job interview's for?
1: Yeah, right. But I dude, everybody I messaged, I was going to say, I have all these messages. I can't see it. Ugh. Of me reaching out to people. No one responds.
2: Oh man! Now
1: and
2: you know.
1: So I'm thinking maybe I need a new profile picture.
2: Oh, what is it? What is your profile photo?
1: It's me and Antonia at the beach, just being a happy couple. And I was like, oh, maybe that'll make me seem nicer to people and not as creepy. And I don't know. Maybe I just need to go to the no profile picture. Just have my initials again.
2: Well, maybe crop that partner of yours out of there. They're probably like, who are we getting? this chick can't. Because they're bad people.
1: But my name's Andrew.
2: Yeah. Oh, that's a girl's name, maybe. I don't know.
0: Andy.
1: I've never met a...
2: Andrew, I'm so glad to hear about your interview. I'm so stoked. I feel like this is just perfect.
1: I really think that cat job's for me.
6: It's Andrew's interviews. It's Andrew's interviews. It's Andrew's interviews. He's looking for jobs while he's in the nude.
1: Hey, that's the guy. You can tell that he made that himself.
2: He's looking for jobs while he's in the nude.
0: Like it.
2: Yes.
1: In the nude.
2: Andrew's interview.
1: I thought it was in the news.
0: No.
2: Yeah. It's Andrew's interviews. Oh, let's run it back.
6: It's Andrew's interviews. It's Andrew's interviews. It's Andrew's interviews. He's looking for jobs while he's in the nude.
2: And do we rip it?
1: I have to.
2: All right, listen to this.
7: Hello? Hello, hello. This is Mike with Mike's Tin Shop. How can I help you?
8: Hey, how you doing? Yeah, my name is Andrew. I'm just, looking into... I called earlier. I think I spoke to Sandy in regards to an application.
7: Yeah,
8: so are you guys looking for an installer?
7: Yeah, we're actually looking for an installer right now. It's that time of year, and it's getting busy. You know, summertime. People are wanting to get their cars in, and we're getting a little behind.
8: Right.
7: Did you put in an application by chance?
8: No, I just called, and I think I just kind of charmed her with my, you know, just the way I was talking to her. So she said, yeah, call me right back, or call just to speak to Mike. Yeah.
7: That's easy, huh? So tell me a little bit about yourself.
8: My name is Andrew. I'm 28 years old. Just looking for a new start, man. Just trying to start.
2: We love you, Andrew. We got you.
8: Just looking at other avenues, so.
7: Oh, do you have it? What kind of experience you got in the, like, have you... attended before? Have you worked in the industry? What do you got going for you?
8: I've seen a lot of you.
2: Let me know anytime you guys want me to pause it to chime in or anything. Where is this at? Do you want to? Do we feel?
0: You just stepped on the thing. Go back a little bit.
2: Okay.
1: So before this finishes, did you call a real tin shop asking for a job?
0: Yes, I'm trying to help you out. Come on,
2: we care about you.
0: Go.
1: Okay. I want to see if I can get this job.
8: Okay. Start, man. Just kind of start. Just looking at other avenues, so.
7: Oh, do you have it? What kind of experience you got in the, like, have you attended before? Have you worked in the industry? What do you got going for you?
8: I've seen a lot of YouTube videos. I've never done the temp myself. But I'm a fast learner. I mean, I don't know if you guys train people, like, on job site.
7: Oh, YouTube videos, huh? What do they show you?
8: Usually, like, they're some pretty premier, like, tin shops. I'm sure you guys are one of them. I looked up your reviews. You guys have great reviews.
7: Yeah, five star.
8: Yeah, and I've seen a lot of, like, the machinery that just cuts the patterns, and then
0: I did my research.
8: It looks like they just spray a bunch of water on the actual windows, and then they just, I don't know, they put them right on there. It looks like it seems pretty easy. I mean, I'm not trying to downplay what you do for obviously your business, but I think it's something I can learn. I'm a fast learner.
7: There's a lot more to it. Yeah, okay. Give me a little bit of job history. What have you done in the past?
0: Gonna love this.
2: He did for sure take offense, by the way. Oh. When he's like, oh, he said.
1: So, wait, this was a real person.
0: Yes.
2: He said YouTube video.
0: Yeah. You're gonna love this next part.
2: Okay.
0: Your previous job history.
2: But also, I gotta say, for the profession that he's doing, no shade.
0: Hey-o.
2: At all. But, like, I, most times when people, like, ask about, like, my credentials for audio engineering, I think you've heard me say, too, is, like, oh, yeah, but everything I learned from RCC or whatever audio schooling program is, I learned from YouTube prior.
0: Mm-hmm.
2: You know, so I'm very much, like, I'm YouTube University, and I share that to be, you know, I don't know.
0: And before you hit play, this is my dream job. Go ahead.
2: Okay.
0: Your previous job is my dream job. No. The one coming up.
2: Yep. Okay. I got to bring it back a little bit again. Go ahead. Oh man, this is so fun.
8: I'm a fast learner.
7: There's a lot more to it. Yeah.
0: Okay. So there's a lot more to it.
7: Give me a little bit of job history. What have you done in the past?
8: Well, I used to work for my dad. We used to test mattresses. So it was like a kind of overnight thing. It was like we used to work at night and then just basically test mattresses. That's actually a real job. People always kind of joked about it. I always think it's a joke. But yeah, we used to test mattresses. Yeah, and I understand how it sounds.
7: Tell me a little bit more. How would you test a mattress?
8: So basically, they put monitors on you and you kind of just see like how well your sleep is, how it's interrupted. But yeah, we lost that contract with Sealy.
7: Oh, that's too bad. Sorry to hear about that. So when was the last time you worked?
8: In January, yeah, I used to sell solar panels.
7: Oh, how'd you do with sales? Because you know, sales.
8: Oh, I can sell ice to an Eskimo. Yeah, I can sell ice to an Eskimo. Yeah, yeah.
7: Give me your best line. Let's hear it.
2: By the way,
0: I jacked this up.
2: By the way, that's racist. You can't say that word.
0: Oh, really?
2: Yeah, What if this guy was an Inuit?
0: An idiot?
2: An Inuit.
7: Sells, because, you know, sells.
8: Oh, I can sell ice to an Eskimo. Yeah, I can sell ice to an Eskimo.
2: You can't say that on the radio.
7: Give me your best line. Give me your best line. Let's hear it.
8: In regards to selling solar panels?
7: Yeah. Well, yeah. How'd you get to...
8: Well, the sun's free. The sun's free, right?
7: That's true.
8: The sun's going to shine on all of us at some point. So, yeah, you get free energy.
7: Yeah. Okay, perfect. All right. So how
0: dang. I think the dude caught on.
7: Obviously you're not working right now.
2: I want to hire you, actually. This is a great interview.
7: Now, and are you looking to start like as soon as possible? Yeah. So I'm looking for someone like tomorrow.
8: Oh yeah, I can start whenever you need me.
7: Okay. Do you have a transportation?
8: I do.
7: I'm down here in downtown San Bernardino.
8: Yeah, I can make it.
0: The guy lied to me. Okay, it's not San Bernardino.
7: And then,
2: he didn't want you.
7: Give me some of your best qualities, because we got a lot of people down here that work here, and I want to make sure we all get along great. And, you know,
8: I'm a pretty charming guy. I think, like I said, I'm a good, I think I'd make a good first impression.
7: Okay. And, last question I have for you before I, you know, give it a little bit of thought is, what's your biggest weaknesses? What can I help you with?
8: If I would prefer not to share that, because I really want this job. So I don't know if that's something that I can.
7: Well, it'd be good for me to know, you know, because that's like a big question for me. That's
2: who knew that our senior correspondent was hiding this kind of freaking talent.
7: That's kind of how I go about hiring a lot of my people, you know, because if I can help them out, then
8: yeah, I have a hard time with interviews.
2: So good.
7: Oh, do you?
8: Yeah, I think that's probably my biggest weakness.
7: All right. Well, let me think about it.
8: Okay.
7: Did you leave your name and number with my secretary?
8: Yeah. Yep.
7: Okay. Perfect. I'll let you know by the end of the day.
8: Okay. Thank you, sir.
7: Okay. You're welcome, sir.
8: Bye-bye.
1: That's hilarious. Did you use my last name?
2: Shut up, guys.
6: It's Andrew's Interviews. It's Andrew's Interviews. It's Andrew's Interviews. He's looking for jobs while he's in the nude.
0: Spoiler alert. We didn't get the job. But the next one, the next one's promising. No. Did not call back.
1: Did you give him my last name or no?
0: I not him, but the secretary.
2: So yes, Andrew, your last name, social security, all of that was given.
1: So Sandy, you gave Sandy my first and last.
0: Andrew Tavares.
2: Shout out to
1: your
2: Sandy.
1: Your phone number at least, right?
0: And I said, and it's not with the Z.
1: Nice. Okay, good.
2: Put some respect on it.
1: Mm-hmm. Good.
2: All right, guys, that was amazing first hour. We got a bunch of great more segments for you guys in store, and a great musical guest just got here. So
0: and another interview.
2: And another interview in store. So you are tuned into Palm Trees in Progress Presents, and don't forget, it's Andrew's Interviews.
6: It's Andrew's Interviews. It's Andrew's Interviews. He's looking for jobs while he's in the nude.
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12: First reactions for Spider-Man Brand New Day out. The fourth installment in the Tom Holland-led franchise has a 91% critic rating on Rotten Tomatoes.
13: I am totally out of control.
12: Fandango's Eric Davis said the movie feels deeper, more thoughtful, and more mature than the previous trilogy. Brand New Day projected to secure the biggest opening weekend of the year. Deadline saying earlier this month it'll at least make around $180 million in its first weekend. Releases in theaters on Friday. Real Housewives of New Jersey star Teresa Giudice and family mourning the loss of one of her daughter's college-age friends. 20-year-old Victoria Zardoya died following a fall while on a trip with friends to historic ruins in Florida. Zardoya is the childhood friend of Teresa's daughter Melania, who shared tributes to her friend on social media.
14: Good to see you.
15: You too.
12: A new trailer for season 4 of Ted Lasso being unveiled. Jason Sudeikis is returning along with Hannah Waddingham, Juno Temple, and Brett Goldstein. The new season will see Ted Lasso return. soccer team. Apple TV releasing the trailer ahead of the series' August 5th release date. The first trailer for Children of Blood and Bone out.
11: They were waiting for you.
12: The movie, based on the 2018 novel of the same name, is set in a fictional kingdom in Africa. The cast includes Damson Idris, Cynthia Erivo, and Viola Davis. Children of Blood and Bone hits theaters January 15th. That's entertainment. I'm Jennifer Polsoni.
14: KCAA.
15: The NFL offseason officially ends today. Several teams have already kicked off camp, but the majority of the league, 25 teams in fact, have veterans reporting to camp today. By tomorrow, full squad workouts for every team will have begun. In Tampa, one of the Buccaneers' top players is unhappy. D-tackle Vita Vea is asking to be traded after negotiations for a contract extension broke down. Meanwhile, the Vikings have added a three-time Pro Bowler. Safety and linebacker Jamal Adams is signing with Minnesota. Baseball, the Yankees already dealing with a rash of injuries, including Aaron Judge, have another player go down. All-Star Game MVP Cody Bellinger is out with a hamstring injury. Manager Aaron Boone.
16: Probably a 4 to 6 week situation. You know, the good thing is he's obviously able to move around right now, so we'll continue to do that and just allow this thing to heal and get him right.
15: The Yankees minus Bellinger got a win last night, thumping the White Sox 9-5, pulling to within 2.5 games of AL East leading Tampa Bay. I'm Matt McCoy.
17: It's a bird!
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3: NBC News Radio, I'm Scott Carr. President Trump is among those bidding farewell to South Carolina Senator Lindsey Graham. Speaking at Graham's funeral service today at Washington National Cathedral, Trump called Graham a beloved friend and giant of the Senate.
4: He was a man who gave America the full measure of his good and mighty heart until that heart itself just gave out. But even though Lindsey's life was cut short while he was still so full of vim and vigor, there can be no doubt that he lived absolutely to the fullest.
3: Graham ran against Trump for the Republican presidential nomination in 2016, and Trump noted that Graham was very nasty to him at the time, but went on to say their relationship

0: Democratic Congressman David Scott, who passed away in April. In South Dakota, Republican voters are deciding between Governor Larry Roden and businessman Toby Doden in a primary runoff for governor there. The primary calendar kicks back into high gear next week with contests in Michigan, Kansas, Missouri, Virginia, and Washington. The Federal Reserve is meeting today ahead of their interest rate decision expected tomorrow. A majority of investors polled believe the Fed will likely hold rates steady. Several Fed officials have recently expressed concern about persistently high inflation. Scott Carr, NBC News Radio.
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2: The report names Alaska, New Mexico, Idaho, Montana, and Wyoming as the nation's worst connected states, calling them America's biggest internet deserts. Meanwhile, North Dakota ranks number one for internet coverage, followed by Connecticut, Tennessee, Washington, D.C., and New Jersey. Nationwide, nearly all urban residents have access to high-speed internet, but many rural communities continue to lag behind. I'm Monica Nelson.
1: An unknown number of Claude chats and artifacts were recently found publicly searchable on Google. Reddit users found typing search operators like siteclaude.aishare pulls up a long list of shared conversations. Some reportedly contain health records, private company documents, and the names and phone numbers of children. That's your tech report. I'm Chris Caraggio.
3: KCAA, the station that leaves no listener behind.

0: Hey, welcome to back to the second half of Palm Trees and Progress Presents. We're with Andrew Berkeley, Big Dog Tavares, senior correspondent Jose Luis Guitton.
1: I'm going to boycott.
2: That didn't seem like the right song.
1: Exactly.
0: We're not doing it, guys. It's been a month, and you know what? We are also joined with some talented artists in the studio.
1: Here's my thing.
0: We got Quinox in the studio. Let's go. But I will let him cut me off.
1: Hey, you just butchered the name again.
0: Go ahead and talk about what you want me to play.
1: Here's my thing. You have talented artists.
0: Yep.
1: Let them listen to the song. Uh-huh. And then you have, as they call, some material.
0: No.
1: Because you're going to get their feedback.
0: Uh-huh.
1: Instant feedback.
0: You say feet back?
1: Yeah, there you go.
3: Oh, I tell you guys. He was waiting for it.
1: Yep.
0: Yeah. Oh, did you?
2: The guy loves feet.
1: Andrew, you know what it is, right? He yeah. just. He
0: oh, what it is.
1: It. He
0: oh.
1: doesn't want to hear it. But we got to listen to his jingles, dude.
0: You guys are time. Lucky to listen to my jingles,
1: yeah,
0: okay?
1: Dude.
0: First of all.
1: Let's hear it.
0: All right. Let's hear it.
2: Is the fan back, by the way?
0: Yes, Andrew, the fan is back and louder than ever, actually.
2: Luis?
0: Okay, so who do we have in studio with us? And senior correspondents, I misspoke. Why don't you give
1: them
0: a proper introduction?
1: I wasn't listening.
4: That's I heard it.
3: LOL. I'll do it, actually.
0: Thank you. Who do we have in studio?
3: So I'm Unix.
4: And I'm Quo.
3: And we are Quonix, actually.
0: Quonix,
3: yeah.
0: Let's go.
3: Hey.
1: That's not
0: let's go, man. Appreciate you for taking the time of being a part of the show, guys. I was lucky enough to engineer the show with, would you guys come by? I Love San Bernardino with Robert Porter and Yanni.
3: Yes.
0: Yeah, I was lucky to engineer the show with you guys, and you guys rock the house. And I mentioned to these gentlemen, my senior correspondent and my cousin, co-host, I was like, dude, I got some people. They said they're going to come by. They're going to rock. And they're like, well, can we get like the Instagram? They usually like to know what they're, you know, going to be tuning into. I was like, nah, man, like, come on. Like,
3: yeah,
0: let's just trust me. Like, these fools are going to jam out. Just,
3: yeah.
0: What was that exact word? I said they're going to maybe jam. Maybe I said peanut butter and jam or something like that. Andrew, what was the group chat? What
2: you
0: was
2: did.
0: It?
2: You did. You said they're going to jam out.
0: Yeah.
2: That's definitely what you said. Yep.
0: Jam out, and then I'm sure there was like feet references, like toes out on
3: okay.
0: a yeah, yeah,
3: got
0: yeah.
3: you. Just
0: yeah.
3: one more.
0: yeah, like some Birkenstocks or something like that. Let's go. Okay. So why don't you let some of the listeners know where they can find your music, how long you guys been doing it, and I know you guys got a lot of upcoming shows coming up.
3: Yeah,
4: definitely. We're Quonix, and that's Quonix. You can find us on Instagram at Quonix Music. We're really pushing our Bandcamp. Really great platform, artist forward platform. Mm-hmm. You can buy our music directly from us, buy our merch there. That's quonix.bandcamp.com. We're also on all the streaming platforms, of course.

0: Yeah, and yeah, we got a lot of shows. We announced just 5 or 6 that we have coming up in the next month, but we also have another 6 coming later this year.
1: Let's
0: and,
1: go.
2: Yeah, to be sick of us.
0: Yes, yeah. A little West Coast tour situation.
2: Yeah.
0: So. Yeah.
3: We are you guys going up to Northern California at all?
2: Yeah, actually.
0: A couple times, yeah. SF in August, and then we're going to go back up there late September in Sacramento as well.
3: Nice.
0: Yeah.
3: Okay. Sweet. I'm going to have to catch one of these shows. One of my buddies, a couple friends actually still live up in Northern California, but I'm going to be out there at the end of September, I think. So
1: okay,
3: be
1: pull up.
3: One to catch in Sacramento.
4: Yeah, where's your favorite place to drink at in Sacramento, Andrew?
3: Favorite place.
4: Which river is it? Yeah.
3: The American River.
4: Yeah, the American River.
2: Okay.
0: Yeah. Oh, yeah.
4: Apparently you cannot have an open container there, but you can have a nice you can drink there what do you do? Just brown bag it, Andrew?
2: Or a Yeti?
4: Yeah. Like anything. Yeah. Anything
2: he seems
4: actually.
2: Like a sensible man.
4: I think like a koozie. Yeah, you would think that, huh?
2: Yeah.
4: You would think that.
2: It's the silhouette.
4: Guess which one out of all of us got a ticket for an open container there?
2: All right, we're minding his business and I don't like
3: Let's
2: it.
3: I appreciate you.
2: Y'all, this is outside. We're selling all that man's business.
4: I do also I remember last time you guys mentioned Bandcamp, and you guys are pushing that a lot. I think it was when you first started hopping on the show, right, T.O., that you were introduced to Bandcamp. Yep. And how I told him, I was like, oh, man, for artists, usually I think on Fridays they still have like 100% or whatever, like for the first 100 sales, artists keep like 100% or something around that. And why don't you speak on that a little bit about the benefits and why fans should purchase through Bandcamp and what you guys get out of that?
0: Yeah, it basically just comes down to streaming royalties do not translate to any money for the artist.
4: What do you mean?
0: You get you get a fraction of a penny per listen, and so music is essentially like free now.
4: Yeah.
0: But it's a very expensive thing to make, and it takes a lot of hard work, a lot of effort, a lot of people involved. And I think Bandcamp is just one way that you can show respect to folks who are really, putting their heart and soul into it.
4: Yeah.
5: And not steal their music.
0: Essentially.
2: Right. And also it allows the artists to have a more personal connection with the people that support us, which is really cool because we can offer them specific things, have whole conversations with them through there. It's really nice. It's really
3: cool. Oh, that's cool. Yeah. I didn't know you could do that.
2: There's a whole bunch of stuff going on in there.
4: Our our senior correspondent said something about so you don't steal their music. And or if you did steal their music from for decades, you can you did that, right, senior correspondent? Talk about it.
5: You always have to bring this up, dude.
4: I think it's a great point when you talk about Bandcamp, baby.
5: No, it is. Yeah. So there was a underground hip hop artist that I got introduced to about 30 years ago, and I mean before the intraweb. I mean, mixtapes would go around and whatnot. People would start dubbing. But then when CDs came around, LimeWire and all that, I got his music off of burnt CDs, basically. You know what I mean? So
4: shout out to Mix.
5: Yes, sir. And then I whispered that in his ear, too. I said, hey, sorry about the music.
4: Is that why we couldn't get a better interview with him?
5: No. Hey, he remembered us, and he said, nothing but love, dude. So, but yeah, no, so then when I had the ability to go back, and I went back and I purchased everything I ever owned, or owned everything I ever
2: stole from that.
5: Oh, come on. Such a
4: hey, man, it was just some pirate treasure that you got part of that booty. You know what I mean?
5: The worst part is actually the best part, right? It was the silver lining, the way Eric presented it when we did have him on. And he goes, the reason we have you here is just to come clean. He was, wants to come clean. He's been stealing from you and your family for years. Yeah.
4: Taking food from your family's mouths.
5: Yeah. But his response was, I tell people, and it sounds kind of cheesy, but I will take that to the grave, man, because it was such what I wasn't expecting. And the guy was like, man, I don't care how you get the music. Just as long as someone's listening to you, it's it was cool. But
4: it was really rad. I mean, I saw you just a weight off your back and whatever. You're just like, what a relief.
5: Can I get my $200 back?
4: And I think we had covered shortly I think we covered shortly before that on the show, that Lupe Fiasco show where he was yelling at because he was at a smaller venue or something. He's like, I should be at an arenas or this and that. And the whole time we're kind of also discussed you did say music is free, and in a time that music's free, it's like he should be grateful that people are there, because it was a sold out show. I don't know what venue it was at, but yeah. I mean, sure, it wasn't a Coliseum, but a lot of fans were there showing them love. And even you heard some patrons in the crowd be like, well, I bought my ticket today now, because he said, like, yeah. you stole the music, like, back then. He's like, you didn't want to buy the CDs, so now I'm having to play these small little rinky-dink shops. Yeah. And he's like, you just hear in the crowd, like, but I bought the ticket yeah. now, man. Yeah. like, my, like you know, my today, bad. Bro. Yeah, yeah, yeah. And you, like, right? I mean, I'm sure you had to save lunch money to buy a CD that you wanted.
3: Yeah, definitely, dude.
4: Yeah, my Blink-182 Enema of the State. You know what I mean? Like, I saved up weeks for that album.
3: It's 20, before I even had an ATM card, I'd give my mom the $3 for, like, a song or something. I'm like, I really want
4: Whoa.
3: This song. It's, like, $2. I'm like, can I put your credit card? Or, like, can you buy it? Or, like, somehow.
4: Bro's
3: like,
4: the yeah. one person that bought music off Napster. That's crazy. That's
3: when I couldn't find the good version on, like, LimeWire or Frostwire. You had to, I couldn't. Uh-huh. I had to.
4: You downloaded, like, 17 versions of that Bill Clinton thing. I did not have sexual relations with that woman. Man, do you remember any other crazy, like, mistitled things you downloaded from Kazaa or LimeWire? Like, what about you guys? Were you guys on LimeWire, Kazaa, or anything? I remember thinking that the Misfits wrote Ballroom Blitz. Ballroom Blitz. Ballroom Blitz. Because I downloaded that, like, as a kid in middle school, and I was like, it's, like, kind of a weirder take that the Misfits yeah. went for this, but it's cool. And I know there's a couple other ones that famously people thought that like some artist, you know what I mean, other artists made it. Oh man. But yeah, I guess all of us did break down our first family computer thanks to LimeWire Kazaa.
5: Oh, for sure. Do dude. It.
4: Shout out to CKY1 or CKY2K.
5: Yeah.
4: All right. You guys want to play that do you guys want to objectify these people to that AI?
5: Please. Right. But see, now you ruined
4: it. I ruined it.
1: To the mic check song. Palm trees in progress from dusk to dawn. Andrew Tavares born in OC Glow. Yeah,
5: sun kids
1: valleys where the real ones roll.

0: Three Kings. Ooh, shout out to our homies who recorded that.
1: Yeah, we have to name him, dude. He doesn't have a name.
0: Yeah.
1: MC such and such.
0: MC such and such kind of rips, dude. Yeah. That's pretty good.
1: Yeah.
0: All right. So, sorry, I did not mean to ruin the, you know, to
1: you
0: pull
1: do that
0: the.
1: Every time. Every time. Oh, I don't want to sue the AI because then you're going to get an initial reaction. People say, oh, man, that was good. And then you'll be like, it's AI. You'll be like, oh, okay.
0: You know what? They didn't. I saw that they were jamming still to it. So, what are you guys' thoughts about that track?
2: Well, now that you mention a robot being the producer and the artist, I'm not with it.
0: Yes.
2: Yeah, but no. Were you the one that created that?
0: No, sir. I am anti AI. That's why I'm fight hard to not play this.
1: What happened to?
2: Yeah, I feel that.
0: You go on
1: being inclusive.
2: Please.
0: I'm a bad guy now.
1: How are we drawing a line now, dude?
2: If we're gonna do it,
1: let's do it across.
0: This
1: the
0: guy's only talks that way because he's cheating on his wife with Grok.
3: Oh my god!
1: You know it's crazy, dude.
0: Your wife has been having to talk about this or what? Have you guys talked about this in therapy
1: yet?
0: Well,
1: no, but she saw the short about us getting a divorce, and she's like, wait, what? She's like, your marriage is on the rocks. She's like, it's news to me.
0: Isn't that sad? Isn't that super sad when they find out via, like, television or something like that?
1: Oh.
0: I heard that when Buddy Holly was, you know, that was the helicopter crash. Mm. I heard that that's how his wife found out was via the television.
2: Mm.
0: And I guess that caused some other tragedy, and that caused where they have to now contact the celebrities' families
2: before
0: they actually make a press release.
2: Yeah.
0: You know, so.
1: Not like World of the Worlds.
2: Should have always been that way, by the way.
0: You would think so,
2: that
0: right?
2: That is insane.
0: What about War of the Worlds?
2: No, by the way, because what did you just
0: Tom Cruise's or the radio?
1: Are you
0: radio?
1: Kidding me? The radio.
0: Yeah, okay.
2: Yeah. Oh.
0: Yeah.
1: Yeah, the radio, that how it all came about.
0: Okay, well, why don't you, for some of the listeners.
1: For some of the listeners that don't know, and yeah, probably a lot younger than I am, because I wasn't around.
0: Yeah,
1: No, it was an actual live radio show, and they were doing a short, and people that were like in, you know, in the Midwest or something that didn't have TV or maybe just turned on the radio, and they're like, you know, in the middle of this story, and they're thinking it's really happening.
2: That's crazy.
1: Yeah.
0: Yeah, so Angie, are you familiar with that? The original radio broadcasting
1: yeah.
0: of War of the Worlds, people tuned in thinking that it was a real news broadcast.
1: Like, it was going on.
2: No idea.
0: Yeah.
2: Uh-huh.
0: Yeah. So imagine the looting in the pavilion that would have happened at your Huntington Beach, huh, Andrew?
1: Oh.
0: Andrew got in trouble for being over there for 4th of July.
1: He stayed there.
0: That was the one time he was active on our TikTok. Thanks for that, man.
4: Don't listen to them. That didn't happen.
1: Andrew, I have a question.
4: Yes.
1: If I go down to visit you, can I park my car in your driveway?
4: Of course.
1: Okay, cool. That's it. Yeah. That's all I want to know.
3: Okay, yeah. I want to circle back to this AI song.
0: Yes.
3: Where did you get that?
2: No, literally.
3: I'm so curious.
0: Oh, no. Ask this one. He's the...
3: tell me about this.
0: I'm over here.
3: It was mid, by the way. If it was like local artists like shouting out Riverside Full Time, I'd be like, cool.
0: Yeah.
3: I would have been nice, but now I don't have to be nice.
1: And I'll be honest, that's not the version that we all agreed on. That's the other version. But,
0: oh, my gosh.
1: I'm just saying. See, he tries to downplay it, Andrew. No, I don't even know what the app was called. I literally just took our Spotify
0: description.
1: Bio,
0: whatever.
1: Threw it in there, and yeah.
2: Oh, he just like
1: that was it.
2: Sang the...
1: Yep.
2: I see.
1: Well, it was pretty spot on, though. The only thing is the border tails, dude. What does that mean, dude?
0: I don't know. It's kind of racist,
1: dude.
0: If I gotta say. What's up with that?
1: Well, my feelings don't get hurt, but still, it's just kind of like, wait a minute.
0: How did Sono or whatever app you use know that we're Hispanic?
1: Yeah. It's all from Riverside. Eh?
0: Chales, I get
1: jalapeno
0: this,
1: nights.
0: Yeah.
1: Like,
0: oh, yeah, that's another one, jalapeno nights. What does that mean?
1: Mm-hmm.
0: What does that mean,
1: Maybe the last
0: Sono?
1: Names. Maybe the last name.
0: Osorio. That's not, I don't know that many Osorios. You know, that's usually how people say it.
1: Uh-huh.
0: Anyways, we're with some amazing talent today. So do we play the one other interview and then we get them to rock with us?
1: Let's do it.
4: I say let's get them to rock with us and then let's do the interview.
0: Okay.
4: I disagree.
0: But this is something live that we made for the show.
5: It's okay. Andrew's interviews. It's Andrew's interviews. It's Andrew's interviews. He's looking for jobs while he's in the nude.
0: There it is. That, okay. At least that's on AI.
1: Yes. I wish it would have been AI.
2: I like that. It felt right.
0: Thank you. Okay, so that is a little preview for Andrew's interview we'll be getting into later.
2: Okay,
0: but so you guys sent me a couple. We have a couple tracks right here, the backing tracks. Full Speed, So Obvious, and Sweet Karma. Is this...
4: I got to plug in, dude.
0: Yeah, no. Oh, there it is.
4: I got to plug in.
0: Let's go.
3: Oh, my God.
2: I was wondering what that was about, by the way.
0: That's a
4: show it to the camera one more time.
0: Let's go. That dude,
4: nice.
0: That was my pinata I got for my birthday. That was just the other week.
1: It wasn't the
2: oh,
1: other.
2: Oh, well,
1: like,
2: happy belated birthday. Thank you. And that's the most awesome.
0: It was July 8th, so still.
2: Literally not a month ago, yeah. By the way.
0: Thank you, man.
2: Yeah, why is he also rubbing his fingers over it like it's Braille or something, by the way?
1: 20 days ago, dude.
0: He's going to break it. I'm like, please don't break it. He thinks that there's like a prize underneath every little pad.
2: Honestly, a pinata, I would assume such as well.
0: Yeah, yeah. Don't,
2: that's fair.
0: I know.
2: That's fair
0: okay, then that's, I'm the bad guy now.
2: Maybe just a little bit.
0: Okay, what was that, Andrew?
4: So that's a pretty cool pinata.
0: Thank
4: that's
0: you,
4: awesome.
0: I never heard you speak so spicy, Andrew. That was beautiful. Okay, so...
1: He's just giving the AI more ammo. I'm ready.
0: You know what, senior correspondent? Oh. Get the hell out of the way. I do like to think of you just rocking the entire time, pretending with the beat pad.
2: Honestly.
0: Yeah.
2: My favorite thing.
0: Yeah. Hey, senior correspondent, why don't you pull that mic a little bit more out of the way so we get our in-guest studios right in center frame.
2: Appreciate it.
0: Of course. Thank you guys for taking the time being part of the show. One more time, let the listeners know.
1: You forgot again.
0: What you guys' name is and where they can find it.
2: Of course. We are Quonix, and we are at Quonix Music, Quonix Music on Instagram, TikTok. And then we have a Bandcamp, and that's quonix.bandcamp.com. 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
0: Awesome. Okay, so whenever he's all situated and stuff like that, mm-hmm. Let me know which song you guys want to start up with.
1: I'm good.
2: Yeah,
0: ooh.
2: And we can start with So Obvious.
0: Oh, man. Hold on. You know what? How about you hit us up with something funky real quick again? Like, that was nice.
2: This one is that one. Yeah.
0: Okay, so Obvious
2: yeah.
0: Right here. You're tuning to Palm Trees in Progress Presents.

0: Woo-hoo-hoo! You tune into Palm Trees in Progress. That was Quonix with So Obvious. Let's go!
1: That was so sick.
0: All right. Yeah. So was the surprise worth it, fellas?
1: Yeah, that was worth it.
0: Yeah. That okay. I didn't want them looking up Quonix. I'm sorry. I know they would have spent some money on Bandcamp if they did. But
2: it's never too late, by the way. It's never too late for that.
0: That's right.
1: That was awesome, though. That was sweet. Jam. What a jam. Wow.
0: It was pretty obvious that it was a jam. Am I right, fellas? Let's go.
2: You did there.
0: Thank you. All right. You guys chop it up a little bit. We're going to get into the next song. I'm going to get something going on the graphic.
3: Dude, number one, I got a lot. I love, like a lot of like that old disco. It's funny. I wear this house music. So, like, I get a lot of, like, Tame Impala. I get a lot of, like, it's.
0: House music will never die. Heck,
3: dude. Yeah. I loved it. Yeah, that's dope. I'm gonna have to get let your soul, was it Soul Glow?
1: Let Your Soul Glow.
3: Oh, I gotta hear it, dude. You gotta bust that one.
1: Please.
3: That from here you can hear it. Oh man, dude. That was one of my favorite movies too, by the way.
1: Same.
3: But just I love it, dude. That's Andrew, what'd you think, man?
1: Dude, I was picturing in my head, I was like, wow, man, do you guys do weddings? Because
4: by the way,
5: who's getting married? Anyone know anyone getting married?
4: No, literally,
5: we will.
3: It's kind of a sore subject right now.
1: Oh, no! I've been dating my girlfriend for 9 years, so everyone's been waiting for a wedding.
4: Okay.
1: But I think it was last weekend. She saw someone and she went up to them and asked, like. Like, she was like, I would really want to see if they, you know, play any, you know, weddings. And I'm like, oh, okay. And then today, as soon as I started hearing, like, the music going, and I'm like, wow, I could just see people, like, jamming out to this.
4: Oh.
1: I'm like, this would be fun. Like, this would be a cool, like just a nice environment that you're creating at your wedding. Like, and I love live music. That's, we both do. So we just, I would definitely love to hear that. I think that'd be sweet.
4: Oh,
1: and if we don't get you guys live, then it's got to be played by the
0: Whoa, DJ. So hold on. Big reveal also. I'm sorry, Andrew. Was that you guys looking for people for your wedding? Is that what
3: That's
0: I heard?
3: That's what it sounded like to
4: it
3: me.
4: Like
0: Holy cow. Oh, man. Andrew.
1: Yeah, we're just in the early stage.
0: What a scary time to be unemployed.
3: Yeah.
0: Jeez, I like the way my boy moves. He's like, let the Lord will handle it, huh? You're like,
1: we'll find a way.
0: Yes,
1: but no, that
0: yes.
1: was sweet, dude. You couldn't see me on camera, but I was in the room dancing, and I was just
0: no.
1: Dude,
0: we
1: I
0: saw
1: was
0: you, Boogie.
1: A good time.
0: Yeah, great moves, by the way, Andrew. I see those salsa lessons are really paying off.
1: Oh, thanks. So how'd you guys meet? How'd you guys create your guys' group? How did it happen?
4: Yeah, so I actually just moved here from Baltimore in March.
1: Oh, okay.
0: So go Ravens.
4: Yeah, exactly. Go Ravens. I love
1: Go O's.
4: Yes. before that, we were creating music like on the internet.
0: Mm-hmm.
4: We started working. I was writing for an artist, and he was producing the project. And so I would call in to their sessions to do like vocal production mm-hmm. and vocal coaching with the client that we had. And from there, we just built a connection. It was like, hey, I love everything you do, and I would love to collaborate with you outside of this gig. So
0: I could see the chemistry is just,
3: for sure.
0: I mean,
3: 100%.
0: Yeah, you can see it there. Last time too, man, I love those keys. Just
4: he's insane.
0: Yeah. I was like, let's go,
4: literally.
0: Man. Yeah, amazing vocals as well.
4: Appreciate that.
0: Love that stuff, man. If they ever do allow the kind of marriage that I want, I'll have you guys at my wedding as well.
4: Yes,
0: too.
4: Absolutely.
0: Yeah.
4: When
0: but
4: you get to marry a Bigfoot,
0: yeah.
4: I'm going to be there screaming
0: thank
4: at you,
0: sir.
4: Friend. Yeah.
0: It is actually the Bigfoot from the Goosebumps. So,
4: oh,
0: you know, yeah. It was either that or the sponge. That sponge from underneath the sink that I mean, does something for me.
4: Yuck.
0: I don't know. Yuck. Yeah, that's the noise it makes too. Actually, it's crazy.
1: So, how long have you been? You guys been like working in music, or I mean, I guess studying music? Because obviously, you know, playing the keys, that's a thing I'm sure takes a long time to learn.
4: Mm-hmm.
1: But like, kind of how long you guys been working on it,
5: the project, or just our own journeys?
4: Yeah,
1: I think both. Like, definitely I would love to hear both.
5: Yeah, I played percussion growing up, and then I learned piano very young. I found my way back to the piano at the end of high school, and it was just trying to like learn pop covers that I enjoyed.
0: Ooh,
5: and then I found
0: what are the first couple pop covers?
5: Coldplay. All of Coldplay.
4: Nice.
5: The Scientist.
0: No, is that Coldplay? How to save
5: love. That's the fray, I think. But same stuff. You know, okay. same world.
0: Cool.
5: Yeah, and then I found my way into, like, jazz piano in college. And that opened up just, like, chords and harmony. Because to me, like, that's how I feel like I paint as a musician. Is, like, I really love just finding new ways to combine all 10 fingers on the keys.
0: I hear that soulful on that stuff, man, for sure, from both you guys. Amazing.
5: That's for me, though, yeah.
4: Yeah, and then for me, I grew up in church, so I was singing before I could speak, honestly. And then from there, I did, like, music in school. I did every chorus class you can take. I took vocal lessons, sang background for some people, did some stuff. And somehow we landed here doing gospel funk with Quo. Yeah.
0: So. Let's go. And so do you guys have a project in that you guys are working on right now?
4: Well, we have a project that we just released a month ago titled Deviate. About a month ago.
0: I threw my hat off, guys.
4: Okay. He's lying. Y'all can see him, right?
0: Oh, no. For the radio people, come on, man. You were the worst at improv. You're right. Yes,
4: I'm sorry. Nobody told me the rules. Yeah. But yes, Deviate came out a month ago, and it's a 5-track EP, a banger, no skips, and I'm not saying that because we on it. It's just really good.
0: I believe it.
4: Yeah.
3: Man.
1: Oh, man, dude, that's awesome.
3: Yeah, you guys definitely compliment each other well, and I could hear your, like, just that soul, and then your expressions as you're doing it. You guys are in unison, which is so dope.
0: Like, it reminds me of seeing old videos of Blink-182 live, being like, they're just having fun. Just, you could just tell them having that infectious fun, just like literally rocking back and forth and stuff. Yeah.
1: And that makes the music, I think, for me, so much more fun. Like, just watching the artists, like, love what they're doing, and just, like, you see it, it just makes it, like, even more. I don't know why. Yeah. I just feel like I connect a lot with, like, artists when they start getting into it.
3: Yeah.
1: And, like, I think, for me, like, Bruno Mars is one that does that. Like, I can really see it in him.
3: Because he has to, too.
1: Just wait.
4: I hear where you're going for it.
3: Hey, because the pit boss is like this, dude.
0: Yeah, you got to better pay up that debt, baby.
3: Let's go.
1: And then, because, like, Bruno Mars, I went to see him, like, senior year of high school, and then he had Pharrell with him, too. But both those guys were, like, playing music. Or I just saw Anderson .Paak last September. Awesome. Watching, like, artists like that. Like, they're, like, using their talents, and, like, that's what Bruno Mars did. He didn't just play, he didn't just sing. He was doing the drums, he was doing the piano, the guitar. Like, you're just watching him in different ways express himself in his music. So it's, like, awesome and, like, beautiful to see. And then you have Pharrell doing the exact same thing. Anderson .Paak did the same thing. So, like, those are the people that I'm thinking of when I just saw you guys. I'm like, that's, you know, watching people, like, enjoy music and love what they're doing. So it's great.
0: Careful. Do you guys have gambling problems? Are you guys on rain bet? I don't know. It's a slippery slope from what I hear.
3: Oh, man.
0: All right. Let's get into some more music and stuff. Andrew, senior correspondent, you got anything to ask him before we get into it?
3: No, I think, like I said, like, and to Andrew's point, you know, I obviously, you know, I think as an artist, like, when you see, like, for me as a fan, you go and see a concert and they're, like, at the tail end of their tour and they're still just bringing it every night, even though it's the same, you know. I think that's when you can kind of separate the artists, like the ones that just kind of phone it in, like, all right, here's the check. Thank you for joining us, Springfield. Remember that?
4: No, from
3: the
4: Simpsons?
3: They're like, where are we at again?
4: I feel
3: that. They're just kind of funny.
0: No one rocked. You guys have been the city that rocked the hardest. Springfield.
3: No, which is cool, man. And I think, it's like anything else, right? Anything that has humble beginnings, like, I think that's the one thing that you hope people don't lose.
4: No, truly.
3: You know what I'm saying? Which is cool.
0: They don't seem humble. They were kind of rude to me in the
4: parking lot.
0: They kicked me in my shins. It hurts still.
5: Stop talking, Eric.
0: I'm sorry. I got to get to the music. all right. Which one do you guys want to get into first? And I think we'll get into that one, give you a second break, and then get right.
4: We'll go to full speed next.
0: All right. Full speed, and then we'll get into Sweet Karma. You are tuned into Palm Trees and Progress Presents. We are with Quonix, and we are going to be playing some Full Speed.

0: Let's go. That was Full Speed by Quonix. You were tuned into Palm Trees and Progress Presents. All right, let's get them a little more comfortable, and we're going to be getting into Sweet Karma. Let me know. You guys ready for it?
1: Oh.
2: Just the one with the two of us.
3: Without the track.
2: Yeah.
0: Okay.
2: Yeah.
0: So is that Sweet Karma?
3: Nope.
0: Okay.
2: Everything I need. Yeah, we'll pivot a little. Yeah. Everything I need.
1: Yeah. And this one is actually on the project. I believe this is track 3 on the project. Yeah, we wrote this one when we first knew we were actually making a project. We were seeking affirmation from people or things that we honestly shouldn't have been. And in the process, we realized that all we ever needed were ourselves and that we had everything inside. And we hope that every time someone hears this song, they also are encouraged to believe that. To believe that whatever you want to do, you are capable of doing it. And it's up to you to decide right now that if you want to do it, you can. So

0: Woohoo! You're tuning to Palm Trees and Progress Presents. That was Quonix with Everything I Need. Yeah. Oh, man. Thank you so much for taking the time and blessing us with these jams, man.
1: Of course.
0: You guys came all the way out from L.A.?
1: Yes.
0: Oh, did. Man. So if you guys want, we could rock one more jam if you guys want. We could do Sweet Karma or however you guys are feeling.
1: Let's do it.
0: All right, man. Heck yeah, yeah. Good. Oh, look at these guys. They're so happy they don't have to talk. No, man. It's a blessing to have you guys in studio. And honestly, I'm stoked to be able to work with you guys and you know, mix down some stuff with you guys. This is awesome.
1: Thank you so much for having us again.
0: Appreciate you guys. Yeah. All right. So when you guys are ready?
2: We ready.
0: All right.

0: Woo-hoo, let's go. You were tuned into Palm Trees in Progress Presents. We have been joined with Quonix. That was Sweet Karma. Let them know one more time where they could find all of your music, your band camp, and keep up with your tour and where they can, you know, all the new projects and everything.
1: Absolutely. So we are at Quonix Music on all the social media. So that's at KWONIX Music. And then we have a band camp, and that's going to be KWONIX.bandcamp.com. Yes, and you can find us through those things, yeah.
0: Awesome, man. Andrew, how are you feeling about that, man?
2: Feeling great, dude.
0: So do you think you got a wedding band already, or what's going on?
2: Oh, yeah. I definitely think so.
1: Yeah, I think I got sure the audition went well, friend.
0: That was why we wrangled you guys down here from L.A. Thank you, guys.
1: That tracks.
2: That was awesome. Dude, the last one, I mean, all the songs bangers, but I was just hearing, like, in my head, I was like, man, I could hear, like, Sam Smith, like, Labyrinth, you know, I'm just, like, hearing these, like, vocals and, like, hearing the pitches, I'm like, wow, that is just, like, great music, and just the composition, just, like, everything put together with the piano, and just all, it was great, dude, like, I'm speechless.
0: You guys also have a band you guys play with, like, a full band, correct?
3: Yeah.
0: You guys were hoping to get them, unfortunately, we don't have all the mics to set them all up, but do you want to shout out them, your band?
3: Yeah, shout out the homie Mo Dalul. Yeah. He is the mad scientist. He plays bass and guitar, and he also produces for us, and he's just a dear, dear friend. And then the homie Nick Priono, also shout from out. The IE. Yeah, awesome. Shout out, drummer. Shout out.
0: Heck yeah. Let the drummer get some.
3: Yo.
0: Awesome. You know what? You guys want to stick around for a little bit and play a game or two with us?
3: Let's do it.
0: All right. So I have a good one queued up for we're not going to do Ain't That Right Boo True, but I think we're going to go hit up This or That Way. So we can't do that unless we play our solid. You know what, though? I do want to impress our guests with this one. So we're not going to get to the segment.
2: Jose has something to say.
0: Oh, I'm sorry, bud. I cut yours off because I don't like you. What do you want to say? What do you want to say? What do you want to say?
4: You're not going to like what I'm going to say.
0: Uh-oh.
4: Here's another song by Eric.
0: Well, this one's not, but kind of.
5: That way.
1: Okay.
0: All
1: wow.
0: right. Let's go, man. You know?
4: It's good.
0: Yeah. Yeah. Here's a longer extended cut. That last one kind of reminded me of like aerosols, like little like Nas or something. I was like, whoa, it's kind of womp, womp, womp. Anyways, okay, so this or that, this is our favorite segment, this or that. So I'm going to read a couple things and you guys have to say which one is the real one or not. Okay. So for this week, I pulled up something that I thought would be fun for all of us, and I know Andrew and my senior correspondent have no idea about. Yep. So here we go.
2: That's true.
0: Most of the stuff, right? Okay, I might have to take off my glasses so I can read. All right, here we go. Do-do-do-do. This or that, Palm Trees in Progress. We have been joined with Quonix. Let's go.
3: Let's go.
0: All right. Okay, so... I want to read it correctly. Okay, so this one is this or that, true or basically you have to say which dating sim game is real. So I don't know if you guys know about dating sim games, okay? So it's basically RPGs where you are just trying to get the love of, you know, court someone, you know? Mm-hmm. So there's different ones of the different forms of that. You know, maybe your RPG is a Pokemon Red. That's a cool shirt, by the way. That's mine. I beat Yellow version last year on the clock, I think during one of the shows I was engineering. So yeah, shout out that one. Yeah. Beat the Elite Four on the clock, man. That feels good. You know what I mean? I got
3: shout
0: paid.
3: Out Pokemon.
0: I'm a Pokemon master. I'm pro, basically.
1: Hey.
0: Yeah. Okay, so here's number one. Which is a real dating sim game? So let's see. The Hateful Boyfriend or Feathered Feelings? Feathered Feelings or Hateful Boyfriend? Let's go. We're going to do it this way. We're going to go from the... we're going to start with Quonix. We're going to start on the right with... and then we're going to work our way around. And so what do you think for that one?
3: Let's go Feathered Feelings.
0: You are wrong, unfortunately. let me give you that song.
1: LOL.
0: Yeah, just so you could feel the pain. Okay, you are unfortunately no. I'm sorry, you're wrong.
1: What was the other option? By
0: the
1: way?
0: Other option. So it was Hateful Boyfriend and Feathered Feelings, and the answer is Hateful Boyfriend. Released in 2011, Hateful Boyfriend is a real visual novel where every love interest is a pigeon.
1: Oh.
0: Attending a elite bird academy. Despite the ridiculous premise, the game develops an unexpectedly emotional and surprisingly dark storyline, earning it a cult following. So, okay. All right, let's go. Hateful Boyfriend. Okay, so let's go with you. We're going to go number two. Okay, which one you think is a real dating sim game? Dream Daddy or Father Figure Frenzy? Dream Daddy or Father Figure Frenzy?
1: Dream Daddy sounds catchy. You know what I'm saying? So I'm going to go with Dream Daddy.
0: Okay. Oh, ding, ding, ding, ding, ding.
3: Hey.
0: Oh,
3: there
1: you go. Yeah, shout out to marketing.
0: All right. So, yeah, there you go. Okay, so fact it is. Yes, so it is Dream Daddy. Released in 2017, Dream Daddy is a dad dating simulator. Let's... Players create their own single dad and meet other dads after moving into a new neighborhood. The game was praised for its humor, heartfelt writing, and LGBTQ plus representation. So shout out to Dream Daddy. Okay. All right, senior correspondent. All right, are you feeling? We got one wrong, one right. Okay, so how you feeling? Okay.
4: Come on, sugar babies.
0: Sugar babies. Sugar babies attacked by rats. Okay, number three, Monster Prom or Zombie Homecoming? Which is the correct or real title of a dating sim game? Monster Prom or Zombie Homecoming?
4: I'm going to go Zombie Homecoming just because of the zombie movies.
6: What you've just said is one of the most insanely idiotic things I've ever heard.
0: So no, I think that's a no. It is Monster Prom. In Monster Prom, players have just 3 weeks before prom to win over... to win over one of several monster classmates, including vampires, demons, ghosts, and werewolves. The game supports Nosferatu. Yeah. We were talking about how horned up that movie was just a little bit at the first hour. How Nosferatu. I didn't know that was... What's going on with that?
3: Was Bigfoot in that game? No. Maybe, yeah.
0: Yeah, I know, right? Next week, I will have beaten this game. The game supports multiplayer so friends can compete to land the same date. Ooh, uh-oh. I do not want to compete with you guys in Bigfoot, okay? All right.
3: You can have him.
0: that's sweet. Great. That is sweet.
4: It's a new wish.
0: Okay, senior correspondent. I'm sorry. Berkeley Big Dog. We have, here we go. Hooked on You, a Dead by Daylight dating sim, or Slashed in Love? Hooked on You, a Dead by Daylight dating sim, or Slashed in Love? What are we thinking?
2: I'm going to go Slashed in Love.
0: Oh, man, Andrew, I was really hoping for you, but...
2: No!
0: Oh, it is, in fact, Hooked on You.
1: With all the extra details.
0: Yeah.
2: Why I went away from it. Yeah. I went away from it because of all the details. Yeah, like, that's a long game.
1: Yeah.
2: Dang.
0: Released in 2022, the official spinoff lets players romance iconic horror villains from the Dead by Daylight, including the Trapper, the Huntress, the Spirit, and the Wrath, while relaxing at a tropical resort. So maybe we all got to check out this game, Hooked on You, a Dead by Daylight dating sim.
1: Or we should all go touch some grass together. Yeah. Because why?
0: No, he's right. We could go touch grass and go... catch Pokemon on Pokemon Go.
1: Okay, I'm okay with that. I like that idea.
0: Let's go. All right, guys. You've been tuned into Palm Trees and Progress Presents. We've been joined with Quonix. One more time, why don't you guys plug where they can find and keep up with all the tour?
3: Yep. That's on Instagram and TikTok. It's at Quonix Music, KWONIXMUSIC. And then we're on Bandcamp, quonix.bandcamp.com. And then randomly, we also did a cover of the Pokemon theme song today, hence the shirt.
1: Yeah, I was going to say that.
0: Yes. I did see that. Yeah. So go ahead and check out the, go follow them and see that. I want to be the very best. Okay, can we?
1: Yeah.
0: So, see, senior corresponds out of the loop on that one, unfortunately. Okay, so maybe next time you guys are here, we can do like maybe Pokemon Johto, or we can hit the Voltress, Pokemon Rat, Nidoqueen.
3: Oh, right, the Pokerat.
0: Yeah. Pokerat. Snap, yeah, something like that. Oh, it sounded like so like some Pearl Jam or something. You know what I mean? Some sick grunge. Yeah.
3: Definitely.
0: Well, that's awesome. We'll have the link in our on the stuff for Spotify, YouTube, and all of that. Thank you guys so much for taking the time, being part of the show, and rocking out with us, blessing us. Senior correspondent, you got anything to say before we get out of here?
4: Andrew, I'm going to keep trying, man. I'm going to keep trying to get you a job. We'll save that next one for next week, too.
0: Oh, yes, yes, yes, yes. Okay, and Berkeley Big Dog, you got anything to say before we get out of here?
2: No, I just want to thank Quotenix. You guys, thank you both for coming out and just putting on a jam session for us and just letting us listen to some great music, dude. It was awesome. It was a blessing, and I wish you guys nothing but the best, man. I really will be following now, and now I have your guys' Instagram stuff.
7: Let's go.
2: So I can definitely follow.
7: Stop hiding it from you.
2: Yeah.
7: Appreciate that.
0: All right. Well, thank you so much for tuning in. 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Appreciate you guys. Is that the smash button? Smash that. And we'll catch you guys next week. Take it easy. See you guys. Bye.
2: See you guys.
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9: With the audio on the KCAA website, the streaming audio should be good, and they're going to check what's up with the app. I don't know. People are working on it right now. Thanks for letting us know. Hopefully you jump to another platform if you want to continue to listen live. Or I don't know. Maybe people just get frustrated and turn us off. We got billions of listeners anyway, so it doesn't matter. Ain't that right? Billions. We're just going to say it. Billions.
10: That's right.
9: No, gazillions.
10: Gazillions.
9: We're going to say gazillions.
10: I like it. Mark's over there dying.
9: Giveaway. What's our giveaway? We're going to give away a tote bag for the fifth caller, 909-889-8377. 909-889, I guess it's fixed now. So whatever they did, fixed it.
10: Good deal.
9: Giveaway, fifth caller.
10: Good job, Mark.
9: Michelle says she's ready. See, as soon as I looked over, boom, it's on the screen. 909-889-8377, a bag. We're going to give that tote bag. Everybody really likes that tote bag, by the way.
10: Oh, they're nice. Yeah.
9: What's not to like? Why are you looking at me confused?
10: You don't like it?
11: No, I'm like, what tote bag?
9: Oh, he's not in the know. He didn't get one. You got one. The tote bag, the carry bag.
11: Like for the car?
9: Yeah.
11: Oh, I car bag. Tote bag, but yeah, it's a car bag.
9: It's like a tote bag. Yeah.
11: It's cool.
9: He's like, what am I missing out on? I didn't get another bag.
11: Yeah. Mine has a blazer in it and some socks.
10: Where's my bag?
9: Right. Okay. Labor fact. Hopefully,
11: wait, Teamster Tuesday.
10: Oh yeah.
9: Oh, that's right.
11: You skipped it.
9: No, I didn't. I didn't even get it.
10: Here.
9: It's not in my packet.
11: Unprepared.
10: I got this.
9: Correct. Whoever handles the packet didn't give me the packet. Right. Every Tuesday, we highlight a member or a member group on our social media to show the public the important work our members do. You can follow us at 1932 Teamsters on all platforms. This last Tuesday, we highlighted Sarah Randall with the San Bernardino County Prado Park General Services Unit. Sarah and others welcome visitors with a smile. They repair sprinklers, help direct park guests, and tackle whatever the day brings. I wonder if they tackle guests when they get out early. No?
10: That would be fun.
9: Sarah plays an essential role in keeping this 2,000-acre park running smoothly. That's a big park, by the
10: way. That's huge.
9: Really? Yeah.
10: Huge.
9: Yeah. Today, every day, be sure to thank a Teamster. It's part of our Thank a Teamster platform program and all the comms that we're doing around it. Please keep up the great work at thanking a Teamster and recognizing them for all the great work they do. Right now, our billboards say, "Food for Less Teamsters Deliver."
11: Yep.
10: Nice.
11: And we're working.

0: Quality photo.
1: Yeah, we need a quality photo. Right. Let Robert decide what quality is, by the way.
0: Yeah. Thank you.
1: Labor history fact. This is a good one. I'm glad we're talking about this one. I think this is really...
2: Yeah, it's a good one.
1: I was actually down in San Diego last night at a local 481's membership meeting, and they asked me to come down and speak and meet and stuff, and it was a lot of fun. Always engaging new members, but in the gist of my, I guess, presentation was a reminder of how far we've come, but also trying to prevent corporate America from ratcheting back or taking back. And this is a really good example of that. Like, you know, sometimes we forget how hard it was to get some basic sort of protections and provisions, or let's say the 8-hour day, because this is about the 8-hour day. Labor History Minute. July 21st, the Crazy Eights. On this day in labor history in 1878, the fight for the 8-hour workday found its anthem. Reverend Jesse H. Jones took a poem written more than a decade earlier by labor activist I.G. Blanchard and set it to music. The result was The 8-Hour Day, a song that quickly became a rallying cry for working people across the country. At a time when many workers were forced to labor 10, 12, or 16 hours a day, the demand for 8 hours of work, 8 hours of rest, and 8 hours of what we will became one of the defining causes of the American labor movement. Songs like The 8-Hour Day helped unite workers, lift morale during organizing campaigns, and spread the message that working people deserve dignity, fair hours, and a better quality of life. Today, as unions continue to fight for fair schedules, work-life balance, and stronger workplace protections, the legacy of the 8-hour work movement, the 8-hour movement reminds us that many of the rights we enjoy today were won because workers stood together and refused to back down. This is brought to us by the Labor Radio Network and their on working class history. So I think it's important to point out a few things on this. One, it wasn't until 1916 that the 8-hour workday came into play. In other words, it was somewhere enshrined in law. And prior to 1935, the only place that there were any rules was actually railroad. There, because there was so much disruption on the railroads when they were building the railroads out in the late 1800s and early 1900s, there were some rules on the books in the railroad industry. So the 8-hour workday didn't land, actually, from my understanding, until 1916, and it was only for railroad workers. Mm-hmm. It didn't get into the private sector until 1938. The first place that now what preceded 1916 and 1938 was 8-hour workdays in union contracts. So ironically, union contracts established the 8-hour workday well before any law did.
2: It's crazy.
1: It's crazy when you think about it, because when you look at all the laws today. So now you kind of take back this, oh, you're not a pro-business, it's not a business-friendly environment. Right. I get bleeped here if I say what I really want. No kidding.
2: Right.
1: Now, I'm not going to say, you don't have to push the button. By the way, the button didn't work last week.
2: Oh.
1: Someone needs to work on a button. I went back and listened, and we caught your shenanigans. Anyway.
3: Oh, my shenanigans.
1: Yeah, it was you.
2: Mark.
1: Anyway, we got to still take that clip and send it to Mom and Dad, by the way.
2: Oh, yeah.
3: We're going to forget about that?
1: No, we're not.
2: No.
1: We're taking that clip. I'm going to take that clip and I'm going to send it over. Anyway, where was I?
3: We're talking about 8-hour workday at the local.
2: And the unions.
0: You were going to say something, but you couldn't on radio
2: The fact that labor doesn't support the business owners.
1: Oh, well, no, or like to say city elected officials, like, right. Oh, this is not a pro-business environment. Okay, what's... I wish we could have more dialogue in this space. What does that mean, we're not pro-business? Like because you're telling people they got to work, you know, or right. They can only work 8 hours, because you're telling people they got to pay. Like, all of these things that ultimately have passed and are in the law to help these basic protections to kind of protect workers.
2: Right.
1: we're deemed as anti.

0: worker at a particular point.
1: It's crazy.
0: Right?
1: Yeah.
0: So
1: it doesn't make sense.
0: It doesn't, you know, it's just a narrative that somebody creates. Like we said earlier, if you say it enough, people will believe it. And then, oh, well, we need to have a pro-business environment.
1: Yep.
0: No, we don't. Like, whenever we have a completely pro-business environment, people die.
1: Yes.
0: Like, people die. Yes. Their water gets poisoned.
1: Yep.
0: There are all these things that end up happening to them that are not positive because the pro-business environment wants you working 16 hours at straight time for very low wages.
1: Yep.
0: They don't, on their own, with rare exceptions, go, we're going to pay you for a holiday. Let's have the day off, and we're going to pay you.
1: I would like one example of that happening, out of the goodness of
0: their hearts?
1: Yeah, yeah. Just one.
0: That didn't come as a result of some battle, correct?
1: Right, correct.
0: I think that's...
1: That would be nice to know if that ever happened, which I'd wager.
0: No, it never happens.
2: Yeah, right. I think one good model, and I've argued this in multiple spaces. Some people agree with me, some don't. But I think one good pro-business, pro-labor model is In-N-Out.
1: Yeah.
2: I mean, I think that's a fair argument.
1: That.
2: They pay fair.
1: Yeah.
2: It's really hard to get a job there.
0: They pride themselves on paying more than anybody else in the industry.
2: Mm-hmm.
0: Okay.
2: Great benefits, too.
0: Correct.
1: Yep.
0: There you go. Flipping burgers.
1: Yep.
0: Pretty... You know, kind of basic, simple, philosophy.
1: Right.
0: Not simple job, because obviously it's hard to stand there over a grill all day long, and you know, at the hottest.
1: Mm-hmm.
0: They pay more than anybody else does in the industry. They pay well, no matter what position you're in.
1: Yep.
0: And so you're right; they are an exception to the rule. And unfortunately, the rest of them, you know, 99% of them are not in that same. Unfortunately, 99% of them are not in that same bucket.
2: No. Mm-hmm. Yeah.
1: Not at all.
3: That's what happens when you focus on quality. Everything else will come.
1: Right.
2: Now, the only issue with that is my fear is like
3: BlackRock
2: coming in and consuming these companies, right? Like like private equity, where they just go in, rip everything apart, and Kathleen's only worth $17.50 an hour now. Yeah.
0: Well, that's what happens. People have a tendency to say, well, I don't need a union contract because I have my company's really great. Okay. Well, there's no legal, that's right. There's no legal provisions that require once a company is sold.
1: Right.
0: Like, because all of the rules go with you unless you have a union contract with what they call successor language.
1: Yep.
0: Unless you have that. By the way, Mark, you don't have his camera up.
2: Yeah, I said just the mic.
3: You don't want it up?
2: No, because my hair.
3: It's a bad hair day.
2: I haven't done my promo shampoo.
0: Put his camera on.
1: Yeah, I know.
0: We want to see what his hair looks like on TV.
1: Oh, you look fine.
0: Your hair looks just fine.
2: I haven't used my purple shampoo.
0: So the point is that all these basic provisions are under attack, right?
1: Mm-hmm. Right.
0: And in today's setting, we have this sort of false confidence that these rules are always going to be around.
1: Yeah.
0: Well, if you have a completely pro-business environment and you fall into the trap of going, I'm not anti-business, you know, first examine that. But if you fall into that trap and you allow that to whip you around, then you end up losing these provisions. Oh, we need the flexibility. I know many times I've been in bargaining and I've had an employer ask for flexibility. And they always hate my response when they use that word. Because my response is always the same. And it's, well, when you're asking for, you know what the definition of true flexibility is, right? And they go, what? Slavery.
1: Mm. Yeah.
0: And they freak out. And they're, well, I can't believe you said.
1: Yeah.
0: Well, I'm just telling you, that's what it is. The American business model, that was the model.
1: Right.
0: That's a fact. That's a historical fact.
1: Yeah, you're not
0: Don't
1: wrong.
0: Get all worked up. Like, you guys exploited it.
1: Yep.
0: Well, not us. Okay, well, you have a union contract. So, of course, you we try to prevent you from doing that.
1: Right.
0: But you can look at big corporation after big corporation after big corporation and business after business after business, that there's these layers of exploitation happening overnight.
1: Oh, God, yeah.
0: And the reason why it's important to bring this up, I'm not trying to belabor the point, you know, needlessly. I think it's when you have a subject about the 8-hour workday and how the 8-hour workday came to play is working in not only the history and understanding how difficult it was for individuals to do it. Because think about that. The argument for an 8-hour workday started before 1878. the theme and the anthem caught on in 1878, didn't really get on the books until 1916, really 1938, right?
1: That's a long time.
0: That's a long
1: They didn't give up.
0: Time.
1: Yep, they didn't give up.
0: I mean, millions and millions and millions and millions of people were exploited.
1: Yeah. Yep.
0: Look at, think of how many people died.
1: Right.
0: How many people were hurt by it. How many people, you know, oh, that's just what it was. Like, there's this weird sort of, yeah, well, that's just the way it was at the time. Like, you know, try to take yourself back to, let's say, 1895 and how difficult the working conditions were on top of not having an 8-hour
1: No
0: workday.
1: AC, no air conditioning.
0: Correct.
1: No refrigeration.
0: No modern.
1: No ice cubes.
0: Oh, no, Lord. None of this. That's right. No ice cubes.
1: That.
0: None of the modern, you know, sort of modern, I guess, modernization or modern conveniences that we currently have.
1: Man.
0: So, and that fight, it wasn't like a whole bunch of industrialists or landowners were. Matter of fact, they were mad and angry that the Civil War, that the South lost.
1: Right, right.
0: Because they had to now pay for labor. That created that whole element. And you get into the late 1800s, and these people, so you're talking, you know, what, 50, 60, 50-some years until we got. So I could have started at 18 years old. No, I, well, at that point, you're starting at 12.
1: Right. You're a kid working.
0: Yeah, in the, 10, 12 years old.
1: In the factory,
0: right?
1: Correct.
0: So if you're lucky enough to live until 70, you're probably still working. Maybe you finally saw the 8-hour workday.
1: Yeah.
0: Put that in context.
1: Yeah, exactly.
0: Like, I really think it's important for people to think about it in that context. Like, imagine your entire adult life, you... And then you get to the end of your life, you know, because the average life expectancy is, what, 74 or 78, depending on if you're male or female. You spend literally 60 years, and, oh, we got the 8-hour workday, and now you're 75.
1: Yeah.
0: I mean, I guess you need it more there than anywhere.
1: But that's
0: put that in context like that.
1: Right.
0: Like, the sacrifice that literally millions of people had to make in that through that process is really, really important for us to recognize today.
1: Right.
0: So
1: appreciate it and respect it.
0: Yeah. Like you gotta really examine it, and you gotta appreciate it, and you gotta pay attention. We have a winner.
1: Oh.
0: Krista Kunter from ARMC.
1: Krista, yay.
0: She gets her tote bag.
2: Yeah, right. YouTube is asking who's the winner. So
1: All right, Krista.
0: Nobody calls, nobody listens.
2: No, YouTube is asking.
1: Oh, like, YouTube.
0: You know what we gotta do on these platforms? Let's figure out if we could do this. And YouTube obviously is popping lately. Is like the fifth responder to something. They get something, or the 10th or something
1: like
0: that.
1: That'd be cool.
2: Yeah.
1: Yeah, I like that.
0: I don't know. Everybody may sit back and not respond.
1: No.
0: How do you do that?
1: If we have some cool swag to give away, they're going to respond.
2: So we have more people who are listening live. Sammy from 952.
1: People want
2: Carlos added commentary that the Knights of Labor led that fight. I don't know what he's referring to, though.
0: Maybe the crazy 8-hour workday.
2: Oh, 8-hour workday. Yeah, okay.
0: 8-hour workday.
2: And then let's see. James Herrera from Colton is saying, big shout out to business agent Carlos Gonzalez.
1: Oh, so cool. Right on. James is a good guy. I still owe you that sticker, James. I haven't forgotten. I'm going to say that every radio show until
0: we gave him a lunchbox.
1: Oh, I know. I heard about
0: special package.
1: James, I heard about that story. We will not speak about it on the radio.
2: That's funny.
1: Holy
0: Everybody's
1: cow.
0: Dying. Everybody's
1: wow.
0: dying.
1: About this.
0: Anyway, so yeah, pay attention. You know, I really think, especially in today's day, when we see a full-on assault and attack on rights, labor rights,
1: like what we're seeing
0: basic
1: today.
0: Rights, what Correct. We're seeing today.
1: Yep.
0: And I think the most dangerous part, what really worries me about what's going on today, is this kind of rollover to allow business to have control.
1: Oh, forget about it. Yeah.
0: Like,
1: nope.
0: Like, whoa. Yep.
1: Yeah.
0: Like, we can see thousands of years and them not, the super wealthy or business or landowners or whatever, you know, industrialists, depends on what era, what you call them.
1: Right.
0: Whatever it is, it's the super wealthy. They just don't have a good track record.
1: No.
0: The video, literally at all.
1: Did we have that video up on YouTube that you did when we first affiliated, going over the, you know, the right to work in the South and all the struggles.
0: When I talked about the Birch Society.
1: Oh, God, yeah. That's
0: and
1: great...
0: how right to work, yep. you know, what those angles were, yep. and then we explained.
1: SAMPRO laws and all
0: yeah,
1: that.
0: Yeah, all the law.
1: That
0: yeah.
1: video explains, I mean, it really puts
0: yeah, it's
1: all
0: on our website. Yeah. All you got to do is pull it up on our website, go through the videos on the website. Maybe, Robert, you can go back through one of these days and... Because that's always relevant,
1: it's
0: even though it's an
1: relevant.
0: Older video we did.
1: Right.
0: I do get a lot of people that say I really, really like the Man. Way we kind of narrated through
1: powerful
0: the history of, yep. and the theme of that video is trying to prevent listeners from being distracted from the narratives, one of the super wealthy, but also. Trying to make sure that the super wealthy don't get their hands on these buckets of money.
1: That's right.
0: It's like
1: one being our pension.
0: They're wealthier than they've ever been.
1: Yep.
0: Their profits are higher than they've literally ever been.
1: Man, it's crazy.
0: It is insane the amount of money that is flowing to the top,
1: God.
0: And they're still reaching in, going. We need to take that, and we need to take that, and we need to take that. Mm-hmm. And that's not going to stop nope. until workers in nope. mass shut it down, until mm-hmm. we do yep. some really, really assertive stuff. So anyway, I think I beat the heck out of that drum. Thanks to the Labor Radio Network and their Working Class History podcast for them to point this out. And obviously, we appreciate them sharing that with us. Hey, what happened to the San Diego Labor Council sending us stuff?
2: I haven't gotten anything since vacation time.
0: What do you mean vacation time? Were you on vacation?
2: What, he took a vacation for a while.
1: Oh, gotcha.
2: I just haven't got anything.
0: Let me I was like, did you go on vacation or something?
2: No, not me.
0: That's where you went for 2 weeks. Disappeared. Anyway, what do we got going on in the news?
2: So we have the University of Chicago press workers overwhelmingly vote to go union. So these workers won their union election recently through the National Labor Relations Board. And these workers are joining a nationwide labor movement for a stronger publishing industry. So these are those who still publish newspapers like the New York Times, the Chicago Press Enterprise. So they just won their union a union election. And I thought that was pretty cool. I mean, imagine your local newspaper print shop unionizing, right?
1: That's really
2: cool. That was pretty cool.
1: That's really cool.
2: Mm-hmm.
0: Yeah, congrats to those workers. Any workers that organize and go through the process,
1: it's a lot.
0: Any which way they do it, you gotta appreciate it. Ryan Franking listening in live. You didn't tell me where you were listening from, Ryan. You probably couldn't hear, but he says that it sounds better now. So he said it's all cleared up. Listen in live. I think he's in Ohio right now. We were wondering if you had taken your RV all the way down to the southern tip of Chile.
1: That's right.
2: Of Chile. The next article is how artificial intelligence may drive union-resistant tech workers to the bargaining table.
1: That's right.
2: Meaning, like, you know, the workers who work in the tech industry
1: Google.
2: Are now wanting to
1: yep.
2: unionize. Google, Samsung, Microsoft, etc. So unions have been increasingly popular for tech employees after months of massive layoffs. For example, Meta, which is Facebook, owned by Mark Zuckerberg,
1: laid off
2: over 1,000 workers.
1: Yep.
2: And on Twitter and Facebook, Mark Zuckerberg came out saying he regrets the decision because he was like, it was the worst decision I made in my life. So now all those
0: employees. You have a whole bunch of chat box doing the work now?
2: Huh, right?
1: Right.
2: Now they're all coming back to work. But something that those workers realize is that they could have prevented this a while ago.
1: They could
2: if
1: have.
2: They had a union contract
1: That's right.
2: or at least a fighting chance, right? Yep. They woke up one morning, went to work and said, nope, doors are closed.
1: Yep.
2: So now they're back at work. So that's pretty cool about the tech industry and how tech workers are wanting to unionize.
1: Good deal.
2: The last one is in a rare move, according to this article, 40 plus labor unions back a Republican Congressman Fitzpatrick. I forget his first name. Brian Fitzpatrick.
0: Brian yeah. Fitzpatrick. I've actually met the guy a number of times. He's been at a few events over the years where we've spoken together,
2: mm-hmm.
0: Not like at the same time, but like one behind the other. Very, very working class, individual. He puts his money where his mouth is, especially when it comes to labor, and he's definitely votes and fights for working class people, regardless of his party affiliation.
2: Anyway. Yeah. Yeah. And he's also a big supporter and co-sponsor of the Teamsters-led Faster Labor Contracts Act. Yeah.
0: That's correct.
2: So he's a key player in that. Him and as well as many other of his colleagues in the Republican Party. So it was pretty great. So this article just talks about how more than 40 labor unions in Pennsylvania have came out to endorse him because he's experiencing a challenger from the left side. And they're like, look, like he's done everything we've asked him to do and more. So now he's getting the support of labor. So it's kind of shocking the whole industry, right? Because they're like, he's a Republican and he's this on social issues. But with workers, he's really good.
1: That's good.
0: On the Faster Labor Contracts Act, I'm going to bring something up. I know I'm derailing this conversation, but I think it's important.
1: It's important,
0: to actually talk about briefly. Somebody actually put something out. I'm finding it right now. There it is. Right there. An individual, a member, we love our members, but sometimes, you know, they say some things that don't really support the facts. Anyway, somebody put something out, said the Faster Labor Contracts Act is a dangerous attack on the power of labor. And so it's interesting to see individuals actually getting out and talking negatively about the Faster Labor Contracts Act. And so this individual, who may I say is a shop steward and is an active member, but you know, I'm not trying to beat up on anybody. What I'm trying to do is actually make a point to sometimes where we are in our space in America socially is we start to comment and make opinions on subjects or very important things when we don't have a lot of the relevant facts. Right. So I think someone like me is an expert on commenting on the Faster Labor Contracts Act.
1: Correct.
0: Because I've been negotiating first contracts. I've been negotiating successor contracts. Yep. This is really about first contracts, not successor contracts. And this is about workers organizing and the struggles that workers run into when they're organizing under the law. That's what the Faster Labor Contracts Act is to an attempt to start to try to fix the deficiencies in the current law. And so ironically, there's a couple quotes in here I want to read that, you know, it says it would crush the union rank and file's ability to mobilize over the terms of their contracts and deal an existential blow to the important weapon that is a recognitional strike. Nothing in the Faster Labor Contracts Act prevents you from striking for recognition. Nothing in the Faster Labor Contracts Act prevents you from actually having a labor dispute over a first contract. What it does is if the parties can't agree, is it forces a process that where the employer cannot tie things up legally, and it runs things into a certain direction where ultimately it kind of ushers both sides into finding some resolution. And there's another comment in here. It says the Faster Labor Contracts Act shackles bargaining to federal government arbitration boards, which would decide on the terms of the contract and can force workers to swallow poverty wages without the right to vote down these contracts. I just look. None of this is, that's said in here is true.
1: State your source.
0: That's correct. Like, where's your source at? Like, you know. If you read the Faster Labor Contracts Act on the surface, you could extract some arguments without context, right? Anybody can do that with any subject.
1: Right.
0: The reason I'm bringing this up is part of the danger of the internet and part of the danger of our social climate is you get a subject like the Faster Labor Contracts Act, and then all of a sudden people start forming opinions of it.
1: Putting out their narrative.
0: That don't have experience negotiating a first contract or organizing workers. So the individuals that wrote this article have never organized workers. And look, they're good people. They're probably well-intended. Not quite sure what I wish this person knows who I am. I wish this person would have actually reached out and talked to me because I would have educated them on the Faster Labor Contracts Act. And then later on here, it talks about how the Faster Labor Contracts Act essentially is an attempt to try to eliminate militancy.
1: What?
0: Like
1: the opposite.
0: I'm about as militant as they come when it comes to this subject.
1: No
0: like, I, like, I mean, how much more do you have to do to be determined militant?
1: Right.
0: And so my point is that we have to be careful of what narrative we carry.
1: Right.
0: For whom? Like,
1: yes.
0: Corporate America wants you to carry this narrative.
1: That's their narrative.
0: That's their narrative on this subject. And so I find it ironic that, you know, that sometimes that would be the equivalent of me sitting down with a, with, you know, somebody and saying, you know, a brain surgeon needs to do A, B, C, and D.
1: Right.
0: Like, I have no business telling a brain surgeon how to do their job, right? I have no business telling individuals that are literally experts in the field how to do their job. And I think one thing that, that ChatGPT has done and AI and all this stuff, everybody becomes an expert, right? All of a sudden you Google a couple things or you ChatGPT something. And Robert and I had a fun exercise on this here recently where I actually showed him that what was ChatGPT'd or whatever you want to call it was inaccurate. Mm-hmm. And when it's searching and what it's pulling in is clearly not bringing in all the facts. And then once we did a deeper dive, you could show, see how inaccurate it was.
1: Yeah.
0: Anyway, the point is that that's the danger with it is then you have good intended people, well-intended people working back against the overall structure, because the Faster Labor Contracts Act does not take away your right to strike, does not take away your right. There's certain provisions under the law where, what the Faster Labor Contract Act says, once you've won an election, then there's an obligation for the parties to go down a certain pathway. Well, the workers can choose not to have an election.
1: Right.
0: And they can choose to withhold their labor.
1: Yep.
0: The most militant thing you can do as a worker when you're organizing is saying, I am not going to go to work until you agree to a contract.
1: Right.
0: That's it. Nothing in the Faster Labor Contract Act actually prevents that. Now, what it does do is it forces some timeline, so maybe you can't strike as long. I've been doing this a long time. Anybody who's been on strike for a month or a month and a half would enjoy an arbitrator helping make a decision on what the conditions are to go back to work.
1: Right.
0: I'm just telling you.
1: Right.
0: Like, again, you have commentary on individuals starting to comment on who've never been on strike, who've never ran a strike, who've never been in charge of one or dealt with the impacts or bargaining or all of those pieces. So again, what I'm bringing in here, the reason why I'm bringing it in, and I think it's newsworthy, is as we're trying to close out the Faster Labor Contracts Act, I am as militant as they come. Do I have some current concerns with it and wish it was a little different? Sure. But I'm not going to cherry pick that.
1: Wow.
0: Absolutely not. Like, you got to absolutely recognize the fact that this organization has pressed the right individuals to bring this to the forefront, and hopefully we will be able to do the same thing with the Senate and move those elected officials to support a subject that needs to be fixed, because corporate America uses the legal process and the delay process to prevent anything from happening.
1: Exactly.
0: And this is not an attempt to take away your right to strike. So, again, I'm sorry for interrupting this. Fitzpatrick, the individual you're talking about, is one of the individuals that's helping us, that is supportive behind the subject. And coming from somebody myself who is as militant as they come when it comes to organizing, having people chime in on a subject where they're not – they don't have the time, experience, or expertise. Because even in our own circle, you know, there's some people that I'm going to argue with that haven't been doing it long enough, right?
1: Right.
0: I'm going to be like, hey, buddy, you know, here's some things that you haven't done over the course of the last 10 or 15 years. You know, you're out of bounds or out of scope on this. Does that make sense? I don't know. Sorry for getting on this
1: rant. It makes sense, because you can have knowledge, but if you're not the subject matter expert, then you need to be quiet. Like, that's just the bottom line. It's okay to have knowledge about something and think you know a lot about it, but if you're not the subject matter expert, stay in your lane. Just stay in your lane. Let the people, the experts, right? I'm saying it nicely, Mark. But yeah, no, I totally get what you're saying. Absolutely. And that could be very dangerous, getting all that, you know, misinformation out there.
0: It reminds me of a situation with the county where we had some people that were in a certain position that we're saying was a certain way, and I'm sitting there looking at them going, no it's not.
1: How many years did it take for them to understand and finally
0: how many meetings,
1: yes,
0: how much time?
1: It's ridiculous, Randy.
0: How all that energy that was burned,
1: yep,
0: because you had a handful of people who thought they knew, did not know, and literally got in the way of benefits for workers.
1: I still, someday there has to be a book written about that. I really do. I think that would be amazing. It would be a good read because people wouldn't believe it. But yes.
0: Yeah, when you unpack it later and you talk about it, you kind of go,
1: it blows my mind.
0: There's no way that happened.
2: The title of the book should be Unpacked.
1: Unpacked. Ooh, really I like it. I like it.
2: By Randy Corgan.
0: So you look like you got something to say over there. You got your
2: phone. Oh, yeah, just funny thing. These comments are hilarious.
1: Are they good?
2: I want to read some of them because they're about me.
1: They're about you?
2: So
0: now they can see you.
2: James Herrera is saying to keep quiet on the lunch pail thing still.
1: Oh, yeah.
2: And he keeps putting the emoji.
1: Yeah. We will not say
0: I can't keep quiet if you keep bringing it up.
2: Yeah. Oh, that's right. Well, you brought it up.
0: He brought it up.
1: Oh, my God.
0: I brought it up, and then he's bringing it up again.
2: Oh, that's true. So you just said, shh. He's funny.
0: I know he's laughing right now.
2: Yeah, that's too funny.
0: And any ideas you guys have for this engagement, we're definitely having fun with this live engagement that's happening on some of these platforms.
1: Yeah, it's good. I love it.
0: Again, we're going to figure out how to get some of the other platforms because I know we ignore those other ones. It seems like we ignore them. We just can't see them all. So
1: we have to find a way to have people be able to.
0: And they do have fun with each other, the people that are listening live. On the other platforms, they actually comment to each other while this is going on. And because I've gone back and read some of them, and they really do like your hair.
2: Oh, really?
0: I don't know. I'm just talking smack.
2: Oh.
0: Anyway.
2: You boosted my ego for a bit, and then you shot it down.
3: You do have a little flip there on the side, though.
2: I know. That's on purpose.
0: I had one of those.
2: The reason for my hair. Yeah. The reason for my hair is because I haven't used my purple shampoo, so it looks brassy today.
3: What color does he use?
1: Shampoo? It brings out the color.
2: It brings out the blonde more, and it takes away like the yellow, the brassiness in your hair. So I haven't used it.
0: Would it work on
2: like
0: my hair? Would it work on mine?
2: It'll burn your scalp.
1: it would burn your scalp.
0: If you're using shampoo that will burn my scalp, you probably shouldn't be using it.
2: For a bald person.
0: Once again.
2: Respectfully.
0: If you're using shampoo that will burn my scalp, you probably shouldn't be using it.
2: Well, because you don't have hair. It's new technology, Randy. You won't know.
0: He's not getting it. Vanity is more important than health, right?
2: Annabelle knows my pain.
1: Annabelle knows your pain.
2: So on IBT News, there's a couple of things here, but we've got a few minutes. We have the Yankton. I don't know how to pronounce it.
0: Yankton County Sheriff's Deputies.
2: Sheriff deputies vote unanimously to for Teamster representation. So these deputies in Yankton County in South Dakota have voted to join Teamster's Local 120. And those sheriff deputies organize so they can have a greater say in their workplace over issues that impact them and the community members they serve. Here's a quote here. Those who protect and serve our communities deserve the protection of a strong union, said James Heeran, a business agent at Local 120. The Teamsters Union proudly represents more than 26,000 law enforcement and public safety workers nationwide. And he mentions that with a unanimous vote to become Teamsters, they're now going to be have the backing of 1.3 million Teamsters nationwide.
1: Good deal.
0: You know, one of the things that people don't realize is that the Teamsters are the largest union that represents law enforcement in the country. We represent more than 26,000 law enforcement personnel across the country.
1: That's amazing.
0: And obviously, congratulations to Teamsters 120 and James. I know James there at Local 120, and congratulations to those sheriff's deputies.
2: Mm-hmm.
0: Yeah. Hopefully, your Teamster business card will get you a get out of jail free card.
1: There you go. There you go.
0: It'll prevent somebody that I know from getting tickets.
1: That's right.
2: You know what?
1: He's hoping.
2: It's. I never mind. I have to hit later.
0: You feel like you're being framed.
2: I am being framed.
0: Somebody's targeting you.
2: It's a hoax.
1: But you know what, though? That I have to agree the other
0: day. Driving 95 miles an hour.
2: That's what I'm saying.
1: Yeah, he was totally profiled.
2: Yes.
1: Because I blew the same stop sign, and he was behind me. I blew the same stop sign.
0: Oh, same time? You guys are going the same place?
1: Yeah, I didn't get pulled over. He did.
2: Yeah. So think about this. I'm gonna say it publicly here. It's a fix-it ticket is what I got, right?
1: Yeah.
2: After I argued with the cop. But anyways, I took the fix-it ticket, which she told me I can go to any police station to get it signed off and get my vehicle inspected.
1: Yep.
2: I was like, okay, cool. So I walk into the San Bernardino police office right before I got into work. It was like 9:20.
1: They looked at you crazy.
2: And she said, what are you doing? Like, she was really rude. What are you giving me this for? And I was like, well, it's a fix-it ticket. You guys gave it to me. And then she goes, oh, well, actually, you have to go to CHP.
1: Yeah.
2: And I was like, what?
1: Yep.
0: Was it a CHP that got you?
2: I don't know. She had a black van.
1: It was Colton PD.
0: Why would you have to go to CHP?
2: That's what I said.
1: I had the same issue.
3: I had the same issue.
1: Many years ago, yeah. Mm-hmm. Any fix-it ticket, CHP has to sign it off. Weird, right? Yeah. Doesn't make sense.
0: I thought it was a jurisdiction.
3: No.
0: I thought the only ones that could write off CHP was them. But if a regular interesting.
1: Isn't that interesting? Yeah.
0: I did not know.
1: The same issue.
3: I got tinted windows.
1: Yeah, mine was tinted.
3: I had to go over to CHP to get it.
0: Vehicle code 26708.
3: You know that one.
1: Oh, you know that one.
0: I sure do.
1: Yeah.
0: Matter of fact, I usually tell to the officer as I'm writing it. It's vehicle code 26708. You don't have to look at it.
1: Oh, that's awesome. Oh, that's awesome. I love it. I love it.
0: And they look at me funny. Like, this guy.
2: Yeah. Knows his stuff.
0: This guy, no. This guy gets a lot of fix-it tickets, yep. A lot of 10 window tickets.
1: And I'll be back. Uh-huh. I'll be back, sir.
2: That's so annoying.
0: Anyway, yep. Getting 10 window tickets in Southern California, it's kind of annoying.
1: It is annoying.
2: Yeah.
0: It's so hot. It's right. Crazy not have to be able to have 10 on your windows.
1: If we can all agree just to roll our windows down, we get pulled over.
0: Yeah, and I do. I roll my windows down. I put my hands on the steering wheel.
1: Yeah.
0: As obstinate as an individual I am, I roll my windows down and I put my hands on the steering wheel for officer safety.
2: Nah, I wait for them to knock. They pulled me over, so they.
0: You do?
2: Yeah, no wonder you get tickets. That's what I did for this one.
0: No wonder you get tickets.
2: I was like, you're going to have to knock. Beg for me to open my
0: windows. I am personally really, really.
1: I don't want you to get hurt.
0: Someone just said, make a CHP friend. Problem solved.
1: Ah, it's a good point. Hmm. You know what? It's a good point.
2: Well, They don't have a friend in me, so.
0: Well, you make them knock on the window.
3: I wonder why he
0: looks the other way, right? Huh? He looks the other way.
2: You know, Randy?
0: And I'm so nice to police officers when they pull me over.
1: Sure. Oh, I'm sure you are. Yes.
0: It depends. Remember it literally you told depends me on the circumstances.
2: They're supposed to read to me something before I sign it. This officer didn't do that again. So I'm like.
0: Did you read and find what I was suggesting? I read it, yeah.
2: And she goes, all you have to do is, because I was taking my time, because Randy taught me something, right? So I was reading everything. And then she goes, all you have to do is sign it. It doesn't admit your guilt. And I was just like, I'm going to take my time to read it. So she could stand there, like, don't you do PT or something?
1: It was hot that day, too.
2: Figure it out.
1: Yeah.
2: It was hot.
1: Yeah.
2: So anyways, that's my whole story. Maryland Teamsters launch a strike.
0: My wife just texted and says, CHP police. They all have tinted windows themselves.
1: They do. And that's why we get the tickets, because they get in trouble by their watch commanders. That's what I was told.
2: Yeah.
0: So true.
1: That we get our tickets because they get in trouble by their bosses. So then they're out. Yeah. Then they come out for vengeance. Like,
0: and she says, you are not nice when you get pulled over.
1: Oh, the truth comes out. Thank you, Jackie.
0: She said BS.
1: Oh, I love Jackie. Love it.
2: It's end of, what is it called for them? End of season or end of month?
1: Something like that. But I was quota. Told by a cop. You know, not a CHP officer or a sheriff's deputy told me, oh, yeah, you got that fix-it ticket because they all just got busted. I guess the watch commander or something came in and they all got, write-ups and, you know, some kind of discipline because of their tinted windows. So then they were out in the streets looking for tinted windows, and I happened to be one.
2: You know what? Now I
3: retaliation.
1: Yeah, totally.
2: I want to advocate for, like, a state bill now just for my vengeance. I'll figure something out.
1: Hey, look, if we can all agree to roll our windows.
0: Right? All kidding aside.
1: We should have tinted windows.
0: It's crazy.
1: Yeah.
0: It's too hot.
1: We just have to all agree when they come up for their safety.
0: Yeah, you got
1: to
0: roll your window down.
1: Yeah, just roll window. Safe.
0: I'm good with that. I actually do roll my window down, put my hands on the steering wheel.
1: Me too.
0: Regardless of what someone says that I'm not nice, I do that, and I view that as respect for them.
1: Right.
0: Maybe the words coming out of my mouth sometimes aren't always respectful, and it depends on the circumstances.
2: Exactly.
0: There are times that I'm very, very nice, and there's times that I'm not. Anyway. I should just be nice every time, to be honest.
2: And if they catch you on a good day or a bad day, because if you're having a bad day,
0: I never do that.
2: You're gonna flip them off.
0: That has nothing to do with it. No, you don't. I just tell them they're number one, right?
1: Yeah, number one.
0: Yeah. I only do that to Border Patrol.
1: Yeah.
0: As I'm driving by.
1: Oh, I do. Yeah, I will admit that. Nice. Yeah, you better believe it.
0: Telling you, you're number one.
1: That's
0: anyway,
1: right.
0: Whole other story. So what else we got going on? We got a strike in Maryland, right?
2: Yeah, at Verbal Beginnings. So workers there are. Represented by Teamsters Local 639, and they have been forced onto a strike by their employers who refuse to bargain in good faith. The 33 workers serve as registered behavioral health technicians and provide early intervention and other services to children who are on the autism spectrum. So they deal with very sensitive cases. And so these teamsters are highly skilled, and the families whose children are being serviced really depend on them every single day. Wow. So them being on strike is a very devastating thing for the community, but the community is supporting them as well on social media. And so these workers show up for children in one of the country's most expensive counties, and they deserve a contract that recognizes their dedication, skill, and sacrifice. I reposted some of their content too on our socials, so to kind of uplift that, because we're obviously not in Rockville.
1: We should send something out that way to support them. I don't know what that would look like, but you know, just to let them know, hey, we're out here on the West Coast, we support you guys. That's a tough job.
0: Yeah,
1: and they deserve all this.
2: Because don't we represent behavioral health as well?
1: Yeah, we sure do.
0: We represent them, public and private sector.
2: Yep. Yeah, so this one is a private, I believe.
0: Company, that's a private. Entity. Yeah.
2: And then lastly, DC Teamsters, so Washington, DC, and a coalition of other labor unions are demanding that the DC City Council reject anti-worker Waymo bill. So Waymo is...
0: I have a whole bunch of people posting here. They don't like ice. They're saying F ice. They're saying a bunch of stuff. I like a cold drink myself, but...
1: Mm-hmm.
0: Referring to... Is this why don't I get pulled over when I tell them they're number one as I'm driving by?
1: Right? That would be pretty cool. I would love for them to try and pull you over.
0: You know, they don't... Ice. I guess because I'm white, right?
1: Yeah.
2: I'm like, duh.
0: He must be saying I'm number one,
1: Robert,
0: right?
1: Robert's
2: going,
1: duh.
2: Yeah. I was confused. We can't do that. About that. I was like, well...
0: Anyway, we got 2 minutes. You got to hurry up.
2: Anyways, DC Teamsters are battling the DC City Council over an anti... worker Waymo bill. Waymo is that company that
0: These things drive around with nobody in them. It's crazy.
1: Funny stories
2: and has killed people.
0: Right.
2: So, in SF and in Huntington Beach, where they're now deploying new Waymos there as well, in LA County and Orange County. So it's just very unpopular with the voters, and DC residents do not like it. So
1: I have a tip: do not put your luggage in the trunk, because they malfunction, and if you have to get out in a hurry, your luggage is gone with the car. Oh, yeah, it happens all the time.
2: Scary.
1: Yep.
2: So, yeah,
1: keep your luggage with you. Keep your bags with
0: you. Well, just don't do a Waymo.
1: Yeah, I wouldn't. I wouldn't. No
0: way. I'm not going to do a Waymo. Yeah. Right.
1: No way. Too freaky.
0: How much time we got, Mark? We got 1 minute.
2: Yeah, so that's labor news, and there's a lot of things going on, and especially with just militancy across the board with private sector workers, public sector. We're seeing the fights with anti-worker legislation.
0: Yeah, you just posted something yesterday or day before, and it looks like it's taken off pretty well.
2: Yeah, on Monday. Yeah.
0: Good stuff. This is the Worker Power Hour with Randy Corgan on the Teamsters 1932 Broadcast Network. We will see you on the other side of the break.
1: That's right.
0: Some guests coming, and we should have a full show on the other side. Take it away, Mark.
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7: President Trump eulogized South Carolina Senator Lindsey Graham today. He spoke at Graham's funeral service at Washington National Cathedral. Trump called Graham a beloved friend and a giant of the U.S. Senate. The longtime Republican died unexpectedly on July 11th at the age of 71. Voters are heading to the polls today for two races. In Georgia, six candidates are running to serve out the remaining term of the late Democrat Congressman David Scott, who passed away in April. In South Dakota, Republican voters are deciding between Governor Larry Roden and businessman Toby Doden in the primary runoff for governor. Dr. Anthony Fauci will be back in the spotlight when he goes before the Senate tomorrow. Wendy Swanson has more.
8: Fauci will testify before a GOP-led Senate panel on the COVID-19 pandemic in a hearing that is all but guaranteed to be combative. It comes days after Kentucky Republican Senator Rand Paul released what he calls Fauci's diary during the pandemic. Republicans say the diary proves Fauci was deliberately downplaying the theory COVID-19 originated from China's Wuhan lab while reveling in his own Biden's celebrity. Former President Biden says he preemptively pardoned Fauci because of possible, quote, unjustified and politically motivated prosecutions by the incoming administration.
9: What is happening to me?
10: Did you miss me, Spidey?
9: I'm losing my mind. I am totally out of control.
7: Spider-Man Brand New Day is set to secure one of the biggest box office openings ever. It's looking to make between $260 and $280 million in its first weekend in theaters. Some projections have the movie crossing the $300 million mark in North America in its first 3 days. It's also expected to make between $275 and $300 million internationally. The biggest domestic opening ever belongs to 2019's Avengers Endgame with $357 million and a record $1.2 billion globally. I'm Chris Caraggio, NBC News Radio.
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12: 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Hey, you. 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
7: The Federal Reserve kicks off its two-day meeting today ahead of its interest rate decision tomorrow. A majority of investors polled believe the Fed will hold rates steady. Several Fed officials have recently expressed concern about persistently high inflation. President Trump is again calling for an interest rate cut. Speaking aboard Air Force One yesterday, he told reporters the new head of the Federal Reserve, Kevin Warsh, is doing a fantastic job, but the Reserve Board is very political and some members may have bad intentions. The wife of Kansas City Chiefs offensive coordinator Eric Bieniemy is recovering following a shooting. Chiefs head coach Andy Reid says the team's hearts are going out to Bieniemy and his family.
3: Things happen sometimes, and Eric will work through it. He's got a great support group here, as does his family, as needed. And then we'll just let time take care of it from there.
7: 57-year-old Mia Bieniemy was shot at the family's home in Loudoun County, Virginia, Sunday evening and taken to a hospital with serious injuries. The couple's son, 27-year-old Zion Elijah Bieniemy, was arrested for malicious wounding and use of a firearm to commit a felony. Eric Bieniemy is in his first season of a second stint as the Chiefs offensive coordinator. Research shows your drive to work is easier and less risky than your drive home. Bree Tennis with more.
21: Nobody wants a speeding ticket, but statistically speaking, it's probably your turn to get one. Insurance sites say there are 41 million speeding tickets handed out in the U.S. every year. That averages out to about one ticket per driver every 10 years. According to MarketWatch, you're more likely to get one on the drive home. They say fatigue sets in and you become a sloppy driver. Police say it's also easier to pull someone over when traffic thins.
7: Heavy television viewing is linked to brain changes associated with Alzheimer's disease, particularly in men, according to new research. The study published in Alzheimer's Dementia, the Journal of the Alzheimer's Association, tracked over 1,700 participants' TV viewing habits in midlife for nearly 24 years. I'm Chris Caraggio, NBC News Radio.
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1: Psst. Hey, you. Yeah, you. Do you know where you are? Well, you've done it now. You're listening to KCAA Loma Linda, your CNBC news station. So expect the unexpected.
2: 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I'm Casey Hobbs.
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2: Here's what we're talking about this week. Let's talk about the ramifications of the tax bill on Medicare and Medicaid.
23: Well, I think, you know, we're seeing some things unfold right now in terms of Medicaid, and we can talk more about that as well. But I think some of the things that are coming in the relatively short future are big cuts to Medicare and big cuts to all of the social safety net in this country. A concern about Medicare is that the budget, the way it will have to be set to meet this ridiculous tax cut that really gives most of the benefit to the most wealthy in this country, would be to trigger automatic spending cuts for Medicare that could total as much as $25 billion. Now, Congress at the moment is saying they're not going to do that until after the midterms. Well, that shouldn't be reassuring to any of us that they think they're going to wait to take a slap at benefits for seniors and the disabled who are on Medicare until after they get themselves back in office again. That is pretty disingenuous of them.
2: Yes.
23: To set that kind of a timetable. So we all need to be very vigilant about saying Medicare needs to be not cut at all. In fact, there are other cuts that are of concern under Medicare, the limiting of how much physical therapy that patients are entitled to have, how many sessions they're entitled to have. This is ridiculous stuff. That should not be determined. Talk about the government getting involved in our health care. You know, the folks who argue for a market-based health care system seem to do so on the basis of you don't want the government doing your health care for you. And yet, if you're determining that a certain number of physical therapy will not be covered for seniors and the disabled, what if someone had a serious accident in early December and they're supposed to be continuing physical therapy? This is not okay.
22: And what about the individual mandate? So the tax law killed that. What's the impact of that going to be?
23: Well, the obvious impact of that is to drive premium costs up for everyone else, in part because there will be a certain number of people who say, hey, if I'm not required and I'm not penalized for not purchasing insurance, I'm not gonna. Usually the young and the healthy who feel like they don't need insurance, right, or that certain group of people who make a little too much to qualify for Medicaid but don't make enough to afford the premium that's being offered to them may opt to go without.
22: Thanks for listening. You can find more information about these topics at nursetalksite.com or nationalnursesunited.org.
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24: George Orwell spoke bluntly about the nefarious nature of advertising, calling it, quote, the rattling of a stick inside a swill bucket. Even Orwell, though, would have been astonished by the cacophony of swill bucket advertising currently being blasted at us by Amazon, Google, Meta, and other profiteering tech giants. What are they trying to sell? Pure hogwash. Having spent billions to develop artificial intelligence so humanoid robots can displace workers, the tech geniuses are now rushing to build thousands of vast computer data centers necessary to power their brave new AI world. Each center will suck up local water supplies, drastically raise people's utility bills, create monstrous industrial blight and pollution, and enthrone such autocratic thugs as Bezos, Musk, and Zuckerberg as absentee political bosses with domineering power over each locality. But the billionaires forgot something. You and me, we the people, are in open rebellion against this Orwellian future, with officials in multiple states and localities just saying hell no to the profiteers' invasive scams. Thus, the billionaire hucksters are frantically rattling their swill sticks. For example, Mark Zuckerberg, whose Meta Goliath already operates 26 massive data centers and is now spending $600 billion to plop more of them in our communities, has launched a multi-million dollar offensive to beat back local opponents. It's running BS television ads in state capital cities, financing political candidates to hype the data centers, deploying untold numbers of lobbyists to rig the rules against opponents, and hiring an army of, quote, community affairs agents to spread AI propaganda. This is Jim Hightower saying, they have the fat cats, but

I'm Kim Alexis. I've been pretty active all my life, but when I lost my energy, I discovered I had an underactive thyroid. Your thyroid is a key to good health. Get it checked. For more information, visit thyroidawareness.com.

0: This is the Tom Hartman Program.
1: Well, top of the Tuesday to you. A lot going on today to talk about. If this is communism, then Teddy Roosevelt was a communist. We'll get into that and the weird stuff that's coming out of DSA right now. Also, what did the 14th Amendment promise America? Today is the anniversary. We'll get into that. Also, why is Trump rushing the Supreme Court before the midterms? We'll get into that in this first hour. In the second hour of our program, how Donald Trump is turning bigotry into official government policy. Who's really behind the mask on an Oregon highway? This is a wild story, an absolutely wild story. Guys pretending to be ICE officers, pulling people over and beating the crap out of them. And why is your salad making America sick? We'll get into all those stories in the second hour. In the third hour of our program, our one guest for the day, Rachel Bitticofer, Dr. Rachel, will be with us. Can Donald Trump steal the midterms? And how do you hide discrimination? Well, you simply stop counting it, and you no longer see it. And that's the plan that's coming out of the Trump administration right now. We'll get into that in the third hour of the program today. But my op-ed today, my daily take over at HartmanReport.com is titled, If This Is Communism and Teddy Roosevelt Was a Communist. I mean, this is the new grift from Trump is to call Democrats communists, right? And even to say, oh, and maybe they should be deported or put in prison. And meanwhile, at the same time that this is going on, there's kind of an open war breaking out in the Democratic Party between the progressive faction, which wants to actually do things that are agreed to by about 70% of the American population, certainly is 80, 90% of the Democratic base, and the old corporate faction, the corporate, you know, the kind of on-the-take Democrats, who are saying, no, wait a minute, slow down, you know, we can't pick on these nasty corporations. It's the most recent example is in Michigan. Abdul El Sayed is running against Haley Stevens in the primary, the two principal candidates in the primary there. El Sayed is a public health official who has spent his entire career working for and toward Medicare for All. He literally wrote a book called Medicare for All and A Citizen's Guide. And Haley Stevens, on the other hand, takes money from big corporations and doesn't want Medicare for All. And so Gretchen Whitmer, the governor of the state of Michigan, weighed into this yesterday, or perhaps the day before, and said that this was the first day of early voting in the primary, and said that she's going to support Haley Stevens. Now, Gretchen Whitmer's father was the former president of Blue Cross Blue Shield of Michigan. So, you know, you kind of get that. But it's getting weirder than that. First of all, you've got the media that is just like, it has just gone bizarre, right? I mean, this is Dana Bash on Sunday was interviewing Hakeem Jeffries. And she opened by saying, and I quote, by the way, your party is fighting over whether the path back to the majority runs through the center or the activist left who want to defund the police, abolish ICE, end aid to Israel, and have open borders. Now, really? Do you know any elected Democrats who say we should have open borders? I mean, I literally don't know of a single one. Maybe there's one out there someplace. Do you know any Democrats, elected Democrats right now, who are, you know, legitimate people and candidates running for public office who are saying that we should just end policing in the United States? We should defund the police? I get it. There were some people who were pissed off after George Floyd was murdered who kind of embraced that phrase, but it was in a very nuanced way. But this is crazy. I mean, when a real educated, credentialed,

0: reporter can't distinguish between a teenager with a TikTok account or a Looney Tunes narcissist at the DSA and a real Democrat or an actual progressive Democrat, things are really grim. Or maybe Dana, you know, is just early sucking up to the Allisons. I don't know. But, you know, things have not been made better. The co-chair of the DSA went on Fox News this week and called for a bunch of stupid policies like abolishing the United States Senate, ending national borders, shutting down all of our prisons. And, yeah, Republicans are pounding on this. I mean, the right-wing media is all over this right now. Oh, this is what the Democrats want. No, the DSA is not the Democratic Party. And even Democratic candidates who embrace what you could call democratic socialism, small d, small s, are not endorsing the DSA or their positions. I realize, you know, Mamdani was on their ticket, but, you know, that's about as far as it goes. There's not, you know, as I said, there's not a single Democrat who's called for open borders. So let's set the record straight. What is it that progressive Democrats actually are calling for? And I would argue that every single one of these things that I'm going to share with you are actually the radical middle. They're actually something that are positions that are embraced by the majority of Americans and the vast majority of Democrats. That we should have the right to unionize. That Social Security should be solid. That it should, you know, that it should pay enough to live modestly on. That Medicare should cover our expenses and cost less. That every American citizen should be able to vote without a hassle. That we should have rational gun control laws like every other developed country in the world. That it's crazy that one man owns more wealth than the bottom half of America. You know, and so we should bring back the 90% top income tax rate on the morbidly rich. That we should do something about climate change and, you know, the pollution of our atmosphere by the fossil fuel industry. That we should let young people go to college for free or at very low cost. Like back in the 60s when you could go to college. You know, I went to two different schools and paid for it by pumping gas at the Esso station and working as a dishwasher at Bob's Big Boy across the street. You could do that back then. You know, health care should be a right, not a privilege. We should break up the massive monopolies so that we produce space for small businesses again in America. That every person in America should be free to practice their religion or no religion, like Thomas Paine. You know, like the Constitution says. The people should be judged, hired, and promoted based on the quality of their minds and their work and their integrity, not the color of their skin, like the Trump administration wants to do. That women should have the same rights and privileges as men and be free to live their lives without discrimination or harassment. You know, from the boardroom to the workplace to the doctor's office, that our queer brothers and sisters should have the same rights and privileges as everybody else, that America is a nation of immigrants and that we should have comprehensive immigration reform, we should have a system that works, that ICE should be reformed, should be professional, should wear badges, should not cover their faces, that they don't need to look like an invading army, and that it's completely insane that five corrupt Republicans on the Supreme Court would say that corporations are persons and money is the same thing as free speech, which is why Democrats think Citizens United needs to be overturned. I mean, these are basically the progressive positions. And they're not crazy, and they're not communism, and you know, I think it's the Democratic Party has had a messaging problem, a branding problem for some time. The Republicans understand branding. Trump is a genius at branding. It's the one thing he knows how to do. He's been doing it his whole life. And the Democrats are just really struggling with this. I think we need new leadership in the party. But B, you know, this war between the corporate Democrats and the progressive Democrats, we got to work this out.
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0: It's 14 and a half minutes past the hour. I'll be back with more of the news of the day and your calls in just a minute.

0: The morbidly rich who bought our government are counting on you to sit this thing out. Don't give them the satisfaction. The Hartman Report is free to join, and it's where our community goes to see what they're really doing. Every day, I connect the dots that they don't want connected, from the Powell memo to Citizens United to the checkpoints and surveillance machinery that's going up right now. But this isn't a lecture. It's a fight, and you're not in it alone. Thousands of us are already here, reading, arguing, organizing, and fighting like our children's future depends on it. Because it does. We refuse to be spectators while democracy gets sold off piece by piece. Free means free. HartmanReport.com. No paywall, no catch. Come stand with us and let's take this country back together. That's Hartman Report. Hartman with two N's at the end. HartmanReport.com. Check it out. 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

0: 21 minutes past the hour. Welcome back. So 158 years ago today, on July 28, 1868, the 14th Amendment was officially adopted in the wake of the Civil War. And it granted citizenship to everyone who was born here in the United States, including the formerly enslaved black people. And this established, the 14th Amendment established birthright citizenship as a thing, and due process, required due process, equal protection under the law is the phrase that is used in the 14th Amendment. It reversed the 1857 Dred Scott decision in which Roger Taney said that black people weren't actually fully human and did not have rights under the Constitution. And it prohibits any person who has engaged in insurrection against the United States from running or for or holding public office, which, in my opinion, should have applied to Trump from the get-go. I mean, he should have been barred from running for public office. You know, the Supreme Court didn't agree with me, but yeah. So that was a while back, and yet that's one of the main things that is under assault right now by the Republican Party in the Trump White House. Meanwhile, an emergency appeal has come from the Trump White House, from the administration to the Supreme Court. To enforce a Trump executive order about mail-in voting. Trump has this scheme. The system that he set up is that he and some of his right-wing election denier crazies, maybe recruit some people from QAnon, I don't know, want to build a federal voter database. And they want all the states to give them their voter information so that they can then look through that voter information for the names of people that they think shouldn't be allowed to vote, purge them out, and then say, okay, this is our now cleaned up list for American voting. Now, you've got 20-some-odd states, 23 states in the District of Columbia that are saying, nope, not going to do it. And you have 27 states, I guess, who have said, okay, cool, we'll go along with this, the Republican state. And these are, you know, pretty much Republican and Democrat, although there's one or two Republican states that are joining the Democrats. But so anyhow, the way that he wants this enforced is through the post office. He wants the post office to be able to say, no, we're not going to deliver you mail if you are not on Donald Trump's list. We're not going to pick up your ballot. We're not going to deliver a ballot to you. So, you know, a federal judge said, no, this is wrong. The Constitution says only Congress can make laws about federal voting, and the states administer the elections. The president doesn't have any role in this. And a federal judge said that, and then it went to an appeals court where two out of three of the judges, the one who was appointed by Trump, said, hey, let Trump do, you know, what he wants. But the other two of the three said, wait a minute, are you nuts? And so now Trump wants to take this to the Supreme Court. And he's asking for an emergency stay. He's saying, please let us continue to enforce this provision while you're considering our case. And if they do, it's going to be a major change in how this election this fall works. I frankly doubt that they will do this. I think that they're starting to realize that Trump is not going to be around forever. You know, the guy's 80 years old and he's term limited. He's got 2.5 years to go. That the institution that they are members of itself has been damaged by their ass-kissing behavior toward Trump and their bizarre, you know, executive privilege ideology. I think they're starting to figure it out. I mean, Neil Gorsuch came out yesterday and said, well, America wasn't founded on Christianity. Whoa, a Republican actually told the truth? So, you know, keep an eye on this thing. But this citizenship list, the goal of this is to do what Georgia has been doing now for decades, you know, periodically, like, you know, just before every election, they tend to purge between 100 and 300,000 people off the voting rolls. And the last time when Brian, what's his name, was running against Stacey Abrams, he was the Secretary of State. And he purged 300,000 people off, mostly black people, off the voting rolls, and then, you know, beat her by 50,000 votes. I mean, that's how you do it, right? That's what Jeb Bush did down in Florida in 2000 for his brother, George. He purged 90,000 black people off the voting rolls in Florida. And then George won by 537 votes. So this is an old trick that the Republicans have been doing for 26 years now in a big way. I mean, you know, and Florida, of course, in 2000 was not the beginning of this. It goes back to the 1960s with William Rehnquist and Operation Eagle Eye. So we'll see if the Republican majority on the court allows this. It's going to get interesting. Stick around.
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0: So what say you? I'll be right back with your calls.

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0: 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It's called The Tom Hartman Reader. Tom Hartman Reader is unlike any of my other books. It's a collection of my best and most revealing writings that I think you need to know. 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Also, it more clearly identifies the root cause of so many of our social and environmental ills. 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Or what cloudy Germany can teach us about solar energy? 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
0: Hey, Tom Hartman here. In my new book, Threshold, The Crisis of Western Culture, I'm looking at the deteriorating state of our planet, where the dynamics of environmental, economic, and population change are boiling over the limits within which society can function. I'll be busting the myths and ideologies of religious fundamentalism, capitalism run amok, male domination and hierarchy, and militarism that are draining our world of its natural and human resources and engendering the suffering of millions for the benefit of a few. Threshold examines cultures that have thrived from the mother city of Corral, Peru to modern Denmark, and targets five areas of policy, national, religious, economic, corporate, and environmental, for specific and immediate reform. radical in scope and boldness, but simple in its common sense logic. My book, Threshold, illustrates the mistakes we have made as a culture, as a country, and as individuals, and provides the inspiration and motivation that you're looking for to build a better, more sustainable world for all. It's available in fine bookstores everywhere. Threshold. 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

0: 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Check it out. Welcome back. 34 minutes past here. Let me just put a codicil or an exclamation mark on that last story about how Donald Trump is wanting to use the post office to prevent your ballot from going through if he doesn't think that you should be voting in the election. The Postal Service is now hiring contract security guards for 18 mail facilities around the country this month. And they're going to have them there through the election. So it looks like the post office is getting ready to deal with protesters. I mean, this is wild. It's costing tens of millions of dollars in labor costs. The union, the post office has its own police department. But they are in the process of freaking out and suing because the post office has basically been engaging in union busting. They're hiring scabs. These people that they're hiring are not unionized postal police. In fact, they're not even trained as postal police. They're basically just, you know, security guards for post offices or for big facilities. And an investigation by CNN and the Center for Investigative Reporting found that armed security guards lack consistent training and oversight. This one commentator, he said, they're basically just giving guns to armed security guards with minimum training, no training from the federal government, and they're letting them loose on the workroom floor. It's crazy. The Postal Officers, Postal Police Officers Association, PPOA, is now in a six-year battle. I mean, this goes back to the last Trump administration with the post office about, you know, them privatizing security. And, of course, we know that they want to privatize TSA. In fact, they're doing it at a handful of airports now. So, you know, get ready. This is one of the Republicans' big thing, is anything that a government can do, a private corporation can make some money on, and so should be doing it instead. And that private corporation, of course, will then kick back money to the Republican Party. All right, what's on your mind today? Byron in Baton Rouge, Louisiana. Hey, Byron, what's up?
1: Hey, Tom. Can you hear me?
0: I can.
1: Yeah, do you know a Professor Michael Manahan?
0: Not,
1: does that name ring a bell?
0: No, it doesn't.
1: Okay, he wrote a critique about some of the comments that you make on your show, and he sort of like, you know, he shows how, I guess, some of the things you say are not really accurate. One of the things that he mentions that I thought you may want to comment on, I wanted to get your thoughts on it. He says, you continue to spread the inaccurate statement that dropping the marginal tax rate from a high in the 70% range, I think since the 1960s, to where it is today, about 40%, resulted in massive reductions in the amount of tax collected. But he says the federal government has continued to collect between 16 to 19% of GDP in taxes consistently since the end of World War II. He says that, you know, so he says that lowering the tax rates has not reduced the amount of taxes that the government has collected relative to GDP. It's around 16 to 19%. Do you have any comment on that?
0: You know, Abraham Lincoln famously said the figures don't lie, but liars can figure. There's two reasons why you impose high taxes on rich people. The first one is to raise money, and that's arguably the secondary purpose for income taxes. Primary purpose is to alter behavior. You don't want people to be able to accumulate these kind of pharaonic, you know, like the pharaohs of Egypt levels of wealth in the United States. You want businesses and individuals to be making decisions in ways that are best for the country. For example, you want corporations to invest in research and development. You don't want them to be buying back their own stocks. You make R&D tax deductible. You make stock buybacks not, or you outlaw them. I mean, they were illegal. It was considered stock manipulation until 1983. Reagan opened that up. Same thing with rich people. You know, go back and look in the 50s and 60s at news reports, television programs, the lives of very wealthy people in the United States. Set aside the Rockefeller kind of, you know, inherited wealth from the late 19th century, but the people who were, you know, the major CEOs, for example, they did not live, you know, they did not have 600-foot yachts. They didn't have 15 chalets all around the world. They weren't building massive bunkers in Maui. Many of them lived in, you know, the upscale part of middle-class neighborhoods. Because after you made a couple million dollars, that 90% tax rate kicked in, or 74% tax rate kicked in. And so people changed their behavior. They engaged in more philanthropic activity. I mean, you know, it is a fallacious argument, and it completely misses the point of taxation, Byron. Thanks for the call. Roger in Seattle. Hey, Roger, what's up?
2: I want to thank you for having such a wonderful blog with things like let's regulate bullets instead of trying to just go after the machine guns that are being modified every day by the NRA proponents. But what I'm suggesting is to now plan for the post-Trump, Project 2025 era, and get up a blog on the most likely part of the, you just mentioned 30-odd different things that Musk was trying to avoid, but what are the most likely things that the Heritage Foundation put in that 2025 that you don't have on your blog yet that will help us bring in that era that Martin Luther King talks about, that justice, but you and I talk about what you do in the political sphere of bending that arc towards justice. It isn't going to bend by itself, but you and I are going to do it by getting those people out to vote, whether it's by donating or getting out and ringing doorbells to help the candidates win.
0: Yeah. I don't have a list at my fingertips, Roger.
2: Well, just go back to Project 2025.
0: I mean, there is...
2: Pick off anything in there that you know, floats your boat. And, I don't have a blog entry on that one yet.
0: Yeah.
2: So
0: okay.
2: Go ahead and do it.
0: All right, Roger.
2: I'm going to use it today because of our unfortunate shooting at Seattle Center.
0: Right.
2: I'm going to use your reference to the bullets.
0: Yeah.
2: In both the city, county, and the state, because I personally know all three, you know, councilmen in all three of those different political venues.
0: Yeah. Okay. Well, good luck, Roger. And I'm sorry.
2: Do it in Portland.
0: Okay.
2: Get people in your area to do it in Portland as well.
0: Yeah, got it. Thank you, Roger. Dennis in Aptos, California. Hey, Dennis, what's up?
3: Oh, well, I want to talk about how Elon Musk is a communist.
0: Yeah, before you do, Dennis, if I could just, let me just finish my tax rant here for the two callers ago.
3: Sure.
0: What has happened is that the burden of taxes in America as a result of these Republican tax policies, you know, we may be still collecting the same amount of revenue. What's happened, though, is that the burden, the people that is falling on has shifted. Now, the majority of taxes are being paid by the upper middle class, people who are making over $70,000 and under $1 million a year. The super upper middle class. And the top one, you know, the people who are making more than $1 million a year, more than $800,000, I don't know where the numbers are, they're skating away scot-free. I mean, they've figured out this scam where they live off borrowed money and then just pay the interest on it rather than paying taxes, and they pay no taxes. And that's just wrong. So anyway, altering people's behavior and shifting the tax code has nothing to do with what percentage of GDP is going to taxes. But back to you, Dennis. I'm sorry. Let's start over.
3: Oh, no, that's fine. And I would have to add to that. The Republican Party has figured out to target those people who make $100,000 to $600,000 a year by saying, see, you're paying all these taxes.
0: Yeah, exactly.
3: We're going to lower your taxes.
0: Exactly.
3: Anyway, there's an article from June 13, 2026, CNN, a guy by the name of Chris Isidore, wrote it, how much of Musk's wealth comes from government help? Virtually all of it.
0: Yeah.
3: So I think...
0: Well,
3: if
0: Obama hadn't bailed out Tesla back in the day with, what was it, $800 million, as I recall, he might be bankrupt.
3: Yeah. I mean, it started with SpaceX got a $278 million grant from NASA in 2006. Mm-hmm. And then if you want to talk about Tesla, though, the emissions laws that were in place were designed to, get car companies to start making electric cars. So the only one that made all electric cars, if you go back, 15, 20 years ago, was Tesla. And the other car companies had to basically pay Tesla their emission
0: tax
3: credits. That's
0: right. Yeah, they were making more money on the tax credits than they were on selling cars. You're right. In fact, they would have lost money in several years on selling cars if it wasn't for those tax credits.
3: Exactly. And, this is a man who went and cut, USAID, other agencies that do great work for the American people. He doesn't care. He just wanted to. And did Congress ever approve of DOGE? I don't remember that. Do you?
0: I don't.
3: So whatever they did was totally illegal.
0: I believe so.
3: And I'd hope the next president would actually get the next Democratic Congress and Senate to pass a law to expropriate money from Musk and take at least half his assets away from him.
0: Mm-hmm.
3: Now, I don't know if, there'd probably be a big stink from Fox News and the Republicans about it.
0: Of course there would be.
3: But all we'd have to do is use these arguments. How much money? And supposedly he's getting $8 million a day from us.
0: Yeah.
3: If you multiply that by 12 years, that's going to be $500 billion.
0: Yeah.
3: So if he keeps getting money from us over the next 12 years to that amount...
0: No, you're absolutely right, Dennis. It's the taxpayers who made Elon Musk a trillionaire. Absolutely. And, he got rich off PayPal. I get that. And he came, with his dad's emerald mine money, but whatever.
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0: 46 minutes past the hour. We'll be right back.

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3: A gentle breeze blows across your face as you take a refreshing sip of water, appreciating the stillness of another morning fishing on the lake. 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

0: Hey, thanks so much for sharing our program and for reaching out to our stations and sponsors and letting them know that you're listening. It really means a lot to us. Welcome back. 10 minutes before the hour, or 9 minutes, I guess now. Don in Applegate, California. Hey, Don, what's on your mind today?
1: Hey, Tom, a whole bunch, actually. I just wanted to point out that the only difference between communism and capitalism is that in capitalism, the rich people have all the money. And in communism, the government has all the money. Mm. Elizabeth Magee proved that fairness is possible in 1903 with the Landlord's Game, which ironically became the board game Monopoly. Right. Also, the work of Karl Marx. Lenin is the one who messed all that up. Between those people and the 4-5 ruling of 2010 of Citizens United, then, of course, Trump's denial of the climate problem, that's most of our problems right there.
0: Yeah. I wouldn't disagree with that. There's a few other things I'd add to the list, but yeah, I get it.
1: Yeah, I'd add a bunch more too, but that was all I had time to write now, you know.
0: Yeah.
1: So, I just wanted to point out basically that the difference between capitalism and communism is that the rich people have all the money in capitalism, and the poor and the government has all the money in communism.
0: Yeah, at least as those systems have been played out. Yeah, good point, Don. Thank you. George in Larchmont, New York. Hey, George, what's on your mind today?
2: Hi, Tom. Thanks for taking my call. I am a social choice theorist who has written a book called Voting Insanity, Three Words, that I published on the day that Donald Trump first took office, which explains that America has been using a dysfunctional voting method, plurality voting, that actually promotes authoritarianism. And this was best exemplified in 2016 when Donald Trump won the presidency while having the lowest approval rating in presidential polling history.
0: Mm-hmm.
2: Now,
0: it does this, by the way, George, by creating a two-party system. And that's the key to it. There's only 7 advanced democracies in the world right now that still have first-past-the-post winner-take-all elections and therefore basically have two-party systems.
2: Right. People don't realize that when people are restricted to just a single choice, it makes similar candidates and parties all spoil each other's chances, leading us to this two-party system that even George Washington warned us about in his farewell address.
0: Although he didn't know the solution. I mean, it wasn't.
3: NBC News on KCAA Loma Linda, sponsored by Teamsters Local 1932, protecting the future of working families. Teamsters1932.org.
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5: President Trump eulogized South Carolina Senator Lindsey Graham today. He spoke at Graham's funeral service at Washington National Cathedral. Trump called Graham a beloved friend and a giant of the U.S. Senate. The longtime Republican died unexpectedly on July 11th at the age of 71. Voters are heading to the polls today for 2 races. In Georgia, 6 candidates are running to serve out the remaining term of the late Democrat Congressman David Scott, who passed away in April. In South Dakota, Republican voters are deciding between Governor Larry Roden and businessman Toby Doden in the primary runoff for governor. Dr. Anthony Fauci will be back in the spotlight when he goes before the Senate tomorrow. Wendy Swanson has more.
6: Fauci will testify before a GOP-led Senate panel on the COVID-19 pandemic in a hearing that is all but guaranteed to be combative. It comes days after Kentucky Republican Senator Rand Paul released what he calls Fauci's diary during the pandemic. Republicans say the diary proves Fauci was deliberately downplaying the theory COVID-19 originated from China's Wuhan lab while reveling in his own celebrity. Former President Biden says he preemptively pardoned Fauci because of possible, quote, unjustified and politically motivated prosecutions by the incoming administration.
7: What is happening to me?
8: Did you miss me, Spidey? I'm losing my mind. I am totally out of control.
5: Spider-Man Brand New Day is set to secure one of the biggest box office openings ever. It's looking to make between $260 and $280 million in its first weekend in theaters. Some projections have the movie crossing the $300 million mark in North America in its first 3 days. It's also expected to make between $275 and $300 million internationally. The biggest domestic opening ever belongs to 2019's Avengers Endgame with $357 million and a record $1.2 billion globally. I'm Chris Caraggio, NBC News Radio.
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5: The Federal Reserve kicks off its two-day meeting today ahead of its interest rate decision tomorrow. A majority of investors polled believe the Fed will hold rates steady. Several Fed officials have recently expressed concern about persistently high inflation. President Trump is again calling for an interest rate cut. Speaking aboard Air Force One yesterday, he told reporters the new head of the Federal Reserve, Kevin Warsh, is doing a fantastic job, but the Reserve Board is very political and some members may have bad intentions. The wife of Kansas City Chiefs offensive coordinator Eric Bieniemy is recovering following a shooting. Chiefs head coach Andy Reid says the team's hearts are going out to Bieniemy and his family.
10: Things happen sometimes, and Eric will work through it. He's got a great support group here, as does his family, as needed. And then we'll just let time take care of it from there.
5: 57-year-old Mia Bieniemy was shot at the family's home in Loudoun County, Virginia, Sunday evening and taken to a hospital with serious injuries. The couple's son, 27-year-old Zion Elijah Bieniemy, was arrested for malicious wounding and use of a firearm to commit a felony. Eric Bieniemy is in his first season of a second stint as the Chiefs offensive coordinator. Research shows your drive to work is easier and less risky than your drive home. Reed Tennis with more.
11: Nobody wants a speeding ticket, but statistically speaking, it's probably your turn to get one. Insurance sites say there are 41 million speeding tickets handed out in the U.S. every year. That averages out to about one ticket per driver every 10 years. According to MarketWatch, you're more likely to get one on the drive home. They say fatigue sets in and you become a sloppy driver. Police say it's also easier to pull someone over when traffic thins.
5: Heavy television viewing is linked to brain changes associated with Alzheimer's disease, particularly in men, according to new research. The study published in Alzheimer's Dementia, the Journal of the Alzheimer's Association, tracked over 1,700 participants' TV viewing habits in midlife for nearly 24 years. I'm Chris Caraggio, NBC News Radio.
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15: Hello, Tom Hartman listeners. I'm Casey Hobbs.
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15: Here's what we're talking about this week. Let's talk about the ramifications of the tax bill on Medicare and Medicaid.
17: Well, I think, you know, we're seeing some things unfold right now in terms of Medicaid, and we can talk more about that as well. But I think some of the things that are coming in the relatively short future are big cuts to Medicare and big cuts to all of the social safety net in this country. A concern about Medicare is that the budget, the way it will have to be set to meet this ridiculous tax cut that really gives most of the benefit to the most wealthy in this country, would be to trigger automatic spending cuts for Medicare that could total as much as $25 billion. Now, Congress at the moment is saying they're not going to do that until after the midterms. Well, that shouldn't be reassuring to any of us that they think they're going to wait to take a slap at benefits for seniors and the disabled who are on Medicare until after they get themselves back in office again. That is pretty disingenuous of them.
15: Yes.
17: To set that kind of a timetable. So we all need to be very vigilant about saying Medicare needs to be not cut at all. In fact, there are other cuts that are of concern under Medicare, the limiting of how much physical therapy that patients are entitled to have, how many sessions they're entitled to have. This is ridiculous stuff. That should not be determined. Talk about the government getting involved in our health care. You know, the folks who argue for a market-based health care system seem to do so on the basis of you don't want the government doing your health care for you. And yet, if you're determining that a certain number of physical therapy will not be covered for seniors and the disabled, what if someone had a serious accident in early December and they're supposed to be continuing physical therapy? This is not okay.
18: And what about the individual mandate? So the tax law killed that. What's the impact of that going to be?
17: Well, the obvious impact of that is to drive premium costs up for everyone else, in part because there will be a certain number of people who say, hey, if I'm not required and I'm not penalized for not purchasing insurance, I'm not gonna. Usually the young and the healthy who feel like they don't need insurance, right, or that certain group of people who make a little too much to qualify for Medicaid, but don't make enough to afford the premium that's being offered to them may opt to go without.
18: Thanks for listening. You can find more information about these topics at nursetalksite.com or nationalnursesunited.org.
15: This podcast is powered by National Nurses United, the nation's largest union for registered nurses.
19: Years ago, when I announced that I was leaving my job as editor of the Texas Observer to run for political office, I had to admit that going into politics is the only downward career move one can take from journalism. But being both a journalist and a politician does hone one's ability to detect the smell of BS. And we Americans are presently getting a noxious blast of that stench from our warmongering Department of Defense. The vast trillion-dollar Pentagon is the ultimate Big Brother bureaucracy, literally empowered to compel thousands of Americans to die in foolish military misadventures cooked up by political partisans and profiteering corporate contractors. That's why it's so alarming that Trump's Project 2025 autocrats are now rushing to slam an iron door of censorship on reporters trying to inform us commoners about the militaristic schemes and corporate fraud that comes from inside this government fortress. In the name of defending freedom, Trump's palace guards are banning media outlets that displease His Royal Highness. Also, Pretty Boy Pete, Trump's made-for-TV Pentagon honcho, has even decreed that reporters must be tightly monitored by military escorts while doing interviews, reviewing documents, and otherwise exercising the essential constitutional rights of our nation's free press. The good news is that rather than kowtowing to the autocrats, dozens of media organizations have told Pete to stuff it, choosing to do old-school outsider digging into this insider war machine. This is Jim Hightower saying, meanwhile, the Project 2025 authoritarians hail their clampdown on free press rights by touting their, quote, fresh relationship with what they call their new Pentagon press corps. Right, it's their partisan press corps, not ours. Howdy ho, folks, and thanks for tuning in to my Hightower Radio commentaries. And guess what? There's even more Hightower waiting for you online. Subscribers to my Substack newsletter, Jim Hightower's Lowdown, get commentaries, articles, interviews with progressive sparklies, live events, historical nuggets, and more. 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
1: Hey, welcome back to the second hour of our program. Bigotry as government policy. Here we are now. Mass arrests of Haitian immigrants are supposed to start today, or soon this week anyway, particularly in Springfield, Ohio. This is the place where you've got a large immigrant Haitian community. And, you know, they're hardworking people. They're here legally, 100% of them. None of them, like, showed up and said, I want asylum. No, they all went through the appropriate process. They were all granted temporary protected status. They've been here like 16 years, I believe. And if they go back, and there's 350,000 of these Haitians all together around the country. And if they are sent back to Haiti, many of them will be facing death. And, I mean, you know, Haiti is just an absolute hellhole right now. It hasn't had a functioning, hasn't had a president for 6 years. It does not have a functioning government. It's run by gangs. And, you know, in part as a result of U.S. federal policy. But, and in part because of a series of natural disasters. And, I mean, there's a whole bunch of pieces to this. Well, it's a long story. I've been to Haiti several times. I tried negotiating with their government once, dealing with their equivalent of Bob Kennedy's position, you know, HHS secretary. And so 6,000 Syrians. And, you know, the thing is, the Haitians have black skin. The Syrians have brown skin. Stephen Miller, Donald Trump, J.D. Vance, they don't like this. They want to get these people out of the country, and they know that their base wants to get people with black and brown skin out of this country because they believe that America was based on and should only be here for white male Christian, you know, white Christians anyway, with the menace ahead of the household. And these are the people, by the way, and the Haitians in Ohio are the ones that J.D. Vance and Donald Trump lied about repeatedly, even after their lies were exposed, continue to say, oh, yeah, they're eating people's pets. Never happened. Literally never happened. Some white woman on Facebook, her cat went missing, and she went on Facebook and recorded this little video going, my cat went missing. I wonder if it's the black people down the street, those Haitians. And boom, the right-wingosphere turned this into a thing that J.D. Vance and Donald Trump then ran with. And it was nothing but just racial hatred, pure bigotry from the beginning. That's the major fuel for the Republican Party right now, and has been, frankly, since Ronald Reagan started talking about, doesn't it upset you when that young buck in front of you in the checkout counter at the supermarket is buying steak with his food stamps and you're struggling to buy your food? Or when Ronald Reagan talked about those brats and, well, you know, or when he gave the speech in Mississippi at the Neboshe County Fair, if I'm saying it right, which was where Schwerner, Goodman, and Cheney, the three civil rights workers, were murdered by the Klan. And he gave a states' rights speech. That was his first official speech after being nominated for the presidency in 1980. But this is these people that are now going to be deported have never, they haven't, they never violated any immigration laws. They did everything by the book. According to the United Nations, there were more than 8,100 killings reported in Haiti last year. Healthcare facilities are barely functioning. And now you've got a private military contractor, Vectus Global, run by Eric Prince, buddy of Donald Trump's, Betsy DeVos's brother, who are conducting drone strikes in Haiti that have killed dozens of Haitian civilians. I mean, this is what we're going to send people back to? Walk down the street and have a drone come down and kill you? This remarkable article, Bigotry as Government Policy, published over in Common Dreams by Julia Connolly, notes the Supreme Court's majority asserted last month that Trump administration officials did not make overtly racial comments about Haitians. That would suggest the push

0: church to end TPS for the population was driven by racial animus. In other words, the Supreme Court last month said, no, when Trump and Vance talk about the black people eating people's pets and dogs, that's not racist. U.S. District Judge Anna Reyes in the District of Columbia said that it was racial animus. She said Kristi Noem was pushing NTPS, quote, because of hostility to non-white immigrants. She pointed out that Noem had not acknowledged that these TPS holders paid $1.3 billion last year in taxes. And that Trump has said about Haitians in the U.S. that, quote, they probably have AIDS, end quote, and that they're eating their neighbor's pets. She says, this judge says, no, this is racial animus. This is hate, bigotry. But the six Republicans on the Supreme Court go, oh, no, there's nothing wrong with that. Meanwhile, we have this law, it's about something called asylum, that says that if somebody comes to the United States and presents themselves and says, I have to be here because if I go back to my country, I'll be put to death. We have a law that says that somebody from the government has to listen to their case, has to interview them. Now, this goes back to, I think it was the USS Liberty. I may have the name wrong. I sometimes mix it up with the U.S. spy ship that Israel killed 30 some odd American soldiers or sailors on back in the day. This was decades ago. But I think it was the USS Liberty. Maybe not. In fact, probably not. That was, in any case, there was a ship that brought people from Europe, Jews from Europe to the United States. And FDR turned them away at New York Harbor, and they had to go back to Europe, and many of them ended up in the death camps. And this, when we learned after World War II, when this story came out and we learned the horrors of this, a lot of that is what led to this law that says that if somebody comes to the United States saying that they will be killed at home, you have to listen to their case. Well, the Trump administration is now saying, no, we don't. We don't have to listen to their case. We don't have to interview them anymore. This right to an interview was just stripped. It's an interim final rule. It takes effect today that the government no longer has to listen to people seeking asylum. So what have we done is instead of, you know, rational immigration services, rational immigration processes, you know, being a decent citizen of the world and protecting people who are persecuted, instead, we've created these masked secret police force that we call ICE that is out there that has already killed multiple American citizens, killed multiple non-citizens, imprisoned some 68,000 people, most of them without any due process in violation of the Fourth and Fifth Amendments and 14th Amendments of the Constitution, and the Sixth, Seventh, and Eighth Amendments, I would add. And what has been the result of this? Well, this story I'm about to tell you, this is what happens when you allow police to become secret police. When you end up with something like the Shah's Savak, you know, where people don't identify themselves, they simply kick in doors. And in this case, they're wearing masks now. This was July 17th, the afternoon of July 17th. This was around 4 o'clock in the afternoon. A fellow in Marion County, this is down near Salem, the state capital. It's a little more rural area than Portland, but, you know, Salem's a pretty good-sized town. Was driving on Highway 211 near Milepost 5 near the town of Woodburn, and an SUV pulled up behind him, and the blue and white, you know, police lights started flashing, and so they pulled over. And there were three guys in this SUV. Two of them got out and came up to the car and said that they were ICE. And they dragged this person out of the car, took this person, and we don't know yet if it's a man or a woman. I haven't seen any reporting specifying who this person was. Took this person back to their SUV, stuck them in the SUV, where the third person assaulted them. Now, we don't know if this was a woman who was raped or a man who was beaten or what. This person ended up in the hospital for their injuries. And we don't know what their race was. We don't know why these guys pulled them over and beat them up. But, you know, they did, and they were described as wearing boots, baseball caps, face coverings, and green long-sleeve shirts. They wore tactical vests with the word police in white lettering. They carried badges marked with the word police. They beat on this person for 20 minutes and then left. And then later, this person got a phone call from this phone number saying that, offering legal representation. And the police now are publishing the phone number and saying, you know, if you got an email or a phone call from this phone, I mean, I'm not going to put it on the air, there's no point, but the Oregon State Police are actually publishing this phone number and saying, you know, because they can't figure out who it's apparently a burner phone. And Rayana Lopez, who is the executive director of the largest farm worker union here in Oregon, PCUN, Pinceros y Campesinos Unidos de Noreste, I'm sure I'm mangling that, but said, this is exactly the fear that we've been talking about since the very beginning about why wearing masks, wearing plain clothes for federal agents, why this is a problem that they are not identifying themselves. And of course, you know, in all probability, this incident was driven by hate. Hey, let's go out and find somebody to beat up. All we have to do is pretend we're ICE officers. I'm frankly surprised we haven't had more stories of people's houses being broken into, their things being stolen, their family members being raped. But odds are that these phony baloney ICE agents are targeting non-citizens, and so they're not speaking up.
1: This is the Tom Hartman Program.
0: Because that would draw the real ICE, and then they're really in trouble. We've got a predator problem growing as a result of this insane effort.

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3: 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It's called The Tom Hartman Reader. Tom Hartman Reader is unlike any of my other books. 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Also, it more clearly identifies the root cause of so many of our social and environmental ills. 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

0: 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Check it out. You're going to be amazed. Welcome back. 23 minutes past the hour. So Michigan now is officially reporting 9,253 cases of cyclosporiasis. This is the disease that Bob Kennedy, in his infinite wisdom, stopped the FDA and CDC from tracking last year. And so now we've got this explosion. This is an increase of over 1,000 cases just since last Friday. Robert Garcia, who is the top Democrat in the House Oversight Committee, sent a strongly worded letter to Taylor Farms asking what the hell's going on here, basically. And he wants to know if the company was attempting to influence the FDA's response, which would be, if not a crime, certainly a scandal. This is what he wrote. He says, Taylor Farms donated millions to President Trump, met privately with the White House the night the FDA identified their lettuce as the source of this outbreak, and then reportedly tried to distance themselves from this outbreak. He wants to know what's going on. We've got 9 states now where we've got a major outbreak that appears tied to one particular producer, presumably Taylor Farms, and that is Illinois, Indiana, Kansas, Kentucky, Michigan, Ohio, Oklahoma, Pennsylvania, West Virginia. But cyclosporiasis has been reported in 41 states now. There's always, you know, a kind of low level of it. It is, for people who don't know, this is a parasite. It's a tiny organism that goes through an egg stage. They call them ovas. And the ovas take a couple of weeks, up to 14 days to hatch. And then they're expelled by the millions with your, you know, number two. And when that fecal matter gets on food crops, like when it's used for fertilizer, for example, or if people are farm workers are working in the field and they don't have access to toilets and they're just, you know, going in the field, then this stuff gets in the food supply. And then, you know, a little bit of it gets mixed in with a whole bunch of lettuce that gets collectively washed in a giant vat. And now all the lettuce is contaminated with it. You get these little ova, these little eggs, and they get in your system. And you don't even know where it came from because it takes 2 weeks to get sick. And so, you know, whatever's going on right now is going to be a hell of a lot worse 2 weeks from now, because this thing is apparently still spreading. And, you know, not to mention the explosive Trumperia aspect of it. This is the wonders of Doge, right? The wonders of saying, no, you know, we don't need this government. You know, the free market will solve all problems. Just let the billionaires run the country. Forget about all these agencies and, you know, we just don't need this stuff. No, we actually do need this stuff. I mean, it would be nice to be able to go to a restaurant or go to the grocery store and know that the lettuce you're buying isn't going to cause you to have explosive Trumperia for the next 2 weeks and end up in the hospital. But, you know, Bob Kennedy loves to swim in sewage and eat roadkill. So, as he said, this is all under control. It's not a big deal. I'm not sure he said it's not a big deal, but he said it's all under control. 27 minutes past the hour. What's on your mind? I'll pick up your calls right after this.
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0: I'll be right back with your calls in just a minute.

0: The morbidly rich who bought our government are counting on you to sit this thing out. Don't give them the satisfaction. The Hartman Report is free to join, and it's where our community goes to see what they're really doing. Every day, I connect the dots that they don't want connected, from the Powell memo to Citizens United to the checkpoints and surveillance machinery that's going up right now. But this isn't a lecture. It's a fight, and you're not in it alone. Thousands of us are already here, reading, arguing, organizing, and fighting like our children's future depends on it. Because it does. We refuse to be spectators while democracy gets sold off piece by piece. Free means free. 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No paywall, no catch. Come stand with us and let's take this country back together. That's Hartman Report. Hartman with two N's at the end. HartmanReport.com. Check it out.
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0: 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If you're a homeowner in America, you need to listen to this. The FBI has been warning about a type of real estate fraud on the rise called title theft, and your equity is the target. 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
1: There's an arc.
0: So, welcome back. Let's pick up some phone calls here. Nicholas in San Cristobal, Mexico. Hey, Nicholas, what's on your mind today?
2: Hey, brother. You're doing well, as usual, today. Thank you for all your work, and Louise's as well in the background.
0: Thank you.
2: It's pretty terrific. I don't know how you do it all these years. I really don't, but you do, and we're grateful. Anyway.
0: Persistence.
2: One quick climate anecdote, and then to the, if possible, an even more important point I'd like to make and share with your listeners. A report from Ireland, my ex yesterday on the phone. He's from a town called Clonmel, which is Cluain Neala in Gaelic, which is the Vale of Honey, ironically. It is flanked by two mountains, one called Sleibhdamán and the other owned by my ex, the whole mountaintop.
0: Whoa.
2: And starting 3 days ago, the Sleibhdamán side of the valley burned entirely. The whole top of the mountaintop is gone.
0: Wow.
2: The forest fire caught, and because of the dry conditions, it just went up like tinder. And so now they're being overlooked by a scorched mountaintop, which is very exciting for them, I'm sure.
0: Welcome to the wonderful world of climate change.
2: Yeah, so it's come home even to little old Ireland. The Emerald Island, right? The Emerald Isle.
0: Yeah.
2: Green.
0: Yeah.
2: Not so green.
0: Yeah.
2: Not so green anymore.
0: Yeah.
2: Anyway, what I wanted to talk about was something I listened to at about 3 o'clock this morning, because I sleep in two segments like everybody did up until the Industrial Revolution. And I listened to a report with Chris Hedges with Dr. Gabor Mate, someone I'm sure quite well known.
0: He's
2: to
0: an
2: you.
0: Old friend of mine, yeah.
2: Is he?
0: Yeah.
2: Gosh, how lucky to have somebody that
0: he's a smart guy.
2: As a friend. Yeah, really. And
0: well,
2: not just smart, but so empathetic and compassionate.
0: Yeah, I should probably say an acquaintance.
2: Really,
0: we're not like, you know, drinking buddies or vacationing together, but I've known Gabor Mate for
2: good
0: years.
2: Enough. That's good
0: I think
2: enough.
0: I've known
2: better than I. I'd love to know him. But anyway, what he was talking about was the tagline on YouTube, which is easy to pull up, is ending the trauma of genocide. Ending the trauma of genocide. Gabor Mate on Chris Hedges. Couldn't be easier to find on YouTube. And he's talking about how basically all of us over time have been basically traumatized by all that's going on in the world. We hear the news constantly. We see the images going back to Vietnam. You know, that horrific video of the little precious little girl running towards the photographer with her back aflame for having been struck directly by napalm, and how all of these things over time affect us all and traumatize us all, basically, in ways we often don't understand even. We're just aware that we are not responding to things as we once did. We've become hardened. We become desensitized to so much. We listen to the news and we think, oh my God, this is being done in our name with our money. We don't approve. but we have no effect over anything. We don't have the ability to change what is happening. And the news continues relentlessly day after day. We are just assaulted by it to the point where we are a culture that has been traumatized. And he goes into what that means for the future and how that affects your whole life. Even the horrendous Rudolf Hess, the horrific Nazi who was in charge of Auschwitz, just days before he was hung for his crimes, he wrote a letter to his son, whom he adored, his young son, and he said, "Don't become me. If I want one thing for you, my beloved son, it is for you to question everything you are told."
3: Yeah, although Rudolf Hess was not hanged, he was sent to Spandau Prison, where he was the sole prisoner for decades.
2: Oh, that's right. You're quite correct. Thank you.
3: Yeah, a friend of mine used to visit
2: him.
3: Actually,
2: yeah.
3: I knew somebody who visited Rudolf Hess.
2: You know, but his final advice really was to his son, was don't become what I became.
3: Yeah.
2: You know,
3: follow your heart. It's true.
2: And
3: we are suffering a collective trauma. And Chris Hedges has had his share of it. I mean, he's clearly suffering PTSD from his years as a war correspondent. I got that. You know, back in the day.
2: What are you talking about? You mentioned the name and I missed it.
3: Chris Hedges.
2: Chris Hedges himself. Oh yes.
3: He used to be a war correspondent. Yeah, he used to be a war correspondent.
2: He gets into it very specifically with how it affected him and what he has had to do.
3: Yeah, no, I get it. And we've all got to deal with that stuff. Yeah, we've all got to deal with this stuff.
2: Yeah.
3: Nicholas, I gotta move along. But thank you for the call. Ed in Tampa, Florida. Hey Ed, what's on your mind today?
4: Hey, Tom, it's a pleasure to talk to you.
3: Thank you.
4: I'm a big fan of your program and of you. And my question today is, what do you think will happen on Thursday at 3 p.m. when Acting Attorney General Todd Blanche has to turn over the Epstein files to Judge Sullivan? And my feeling is, I don't think Trump's going to let him do it, number one. Number two, even if he does not get confirmed by the Senate on that day, he's still going to be acting attorney general.
3: Yeah.
4: So I'm anxiously awaiting what you have to say.
3: My prediction is that the Trump administration will try to intervene with an appeal, and they'll push this back, that they'll get an appeals court involved.
4: Wow. Okay.
3: I don't know if they have. I mean, they might have already done that, and I just haven't seen the story in the media. But that's how they typically deal with these kind of things. There is a full-blown cover-up going on right now of Trump and his billionaire buddies' associations with Jeffrey Epstein. It's obvious to anybody who looks. And Todd Blanche is right in the middle of this, you know, moving Ghislaine Maxwell into the puppy, the summer camp, you know, where everybody gets a puppy, or at least she does, you know. So, yeah. I would be astonished if either of the scenarios that you initially presented, Ed, that, you know, he does turn them over or he refuses to turn them over, if it gets to the point where either of those scenarios gets played out on Thursday. I could be wrong, but.
4: Thank you for that. That's something I had never even thought of. But, yeah, as usual, you come out like with a home run. Thank you.
3: Okay.
4: Appreciate it.
3: Thanks a lot, Ed. Good talking to you. Kenyatta in Los Angeles. Hey, Kenyatta, what's on your mind today?
5: Hey, Tom, 4 days ago, and it was kind of subterranean and under the radar, the previously postponed White House Correspondents' Dinner was held.
3: Mm.
5: As you know, when it initially was to have been held in April, there was allegedly some attempt on the president's life, whatever that was, and it was postponed. Anyways, it happened 4 days ago. And the silence of the so-called mainstream media on the issue I'm going to present to you is nothing less than silent complicity. And the overt racism, particularly directed towards black people, that you started out this hour, I think, talking about with regard to Haitians.
3: Hmm.
5: And what took place is that Donald Trump, you know a little bit about my background, Tom, and there's a heavy military influence.
3: Mm-hmm.
5: And one of the things that military jokes, paramilitary jokes, as in police, they're very heavily dependent on anti-black racial stereotypes. Now, every discipline has its jokes. Respiratory therapists have their jokes. Firefighters have their jokes. But in the military and the paramilitary world, disparaging comments about black people are very common. And when I was a child, as you know, I attended SCMA, which is Southern California Military Academy. And at night, in the barracks, it's a really weird world, even as a kid. I mean, we would, anyways, I'm not going to get into that. But the point is that jokes, you know, we would tell jokes. Mm-hmm. And I was one of few black cadets. And one of the jokes, ancient. Now, I'm in my early 60s. When I was a kid, this joke went around that there was an artillery sergeant that there was ordnance, descending, and he told everyone to get down, and the black dude started dancing.
3: Oh,
5: so fast geez. Forward to this White House press dinner 4 days ago. Mm-hmm. At some point, Donald Trump says that he's referencing the dinner that got postponed or canceled a few mm-hmm. months before. And he says that, the Secret Service, they told me to get down. And I turned around, and there was Nicki Minaj twerking.
3: Oh, my God. I remember that. I didn't realize the story behind the story. That's amazing, Kenyatta.
5: No, that's exquisite.
3: Yeah. Wow.
5: Anyways. That's all I got, Tom. I did want to say to Chaz, if I can. I want to shout out to Chaz talking about his hammer. And I had a little joke for you and Chaz. There's a guy walking down the street. He sees another guy busting himself in the head with a hammer. He says, "Stop doing that. Stop doing that. You're going to hurt yourself." And he says, I can't. He says, "Why?" He says, "Because it feels so good when I stop."
3: Yeah, exactly. That's kind of where we're all stuck right now. Kenyatta, thanks a lot for the call. And thanks for the insight into that story. That's amazing.
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3: And, of course, Kenyatta writes just an absolutely brilliant Substack newsletter. You go over to Substack and just type in Kenyatta. It'll pop right up. We'll be right back.

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1: Hey, Tom Hartman here. In my new book, Threshold, The Crisis of Western Culture, I'm looking at the deteriorating state of our planet, where the dynamics of environmental, economic, and population change are boiling over the limits within which society can function. I'll be busting the myths and ideologies of religious fundamentalism, capitalism run amok, male domination and hierarchy, and militarism that are draining our world of its natural and human resources and engendering the suffering of millions for the benefit of a few. Threshold examines cultures that have thrived from the mother city of Corral, Peru to modern Denmark, and targets five areas of policy, national, religious, economic, corporate, and environmental, for specific and immediate reform. Radical in scope and boldness, but simple in its common sense logic, my book Threshold illustrates the mistakes we have made as a culture, as a country, and as individuals, and provides the inspiration and motivation that you're looking for to build a better, more sustainable world for all. It's available in fine bookstores everywhere. Threshold.
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4: The American middle class is on its deathbed. 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

0: Hey, thanks so much for sharing our program and for reaching out to our stations and sponsors and letting them know that you're listening. It really means a lot to us. If you're a homeowner in America, you need to listen to this. The FBI has been warning about a type of real estate fraud on the rise called title theft, and your equity is their target. 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Brian in Albuquerque, New Mexico. Hey, Brian, what's up?
1: Hey, another hot summer day in the western U.S.
0: Yeah.
1: And I wanted to talk about climate change. Mm-hmm. And in my view, it's going to make all of our current aggravating problems, like the cost of food, housing, whatnot, going to make them all worse.
0: Oh yeah. Wait until several million people can no longer live in Arizona, Nevada, and New Mexico because their towns have run out of water.
1: Right. And there's going to be a lot of Republican towns that are running out of water, and Republican ranchers and Republican growers, producers, agribusiness, they're going to be looking for government assistance. And it's going to really scramble our politics if we can get people to pay attention to the issue. And with a summer like this one, I think everybody's going to start, you know, with the smoke from Canada and everything else.
0: Mm-hmm.
1: And then on top of just where we're at as humanity and burning oil, well, now we got this war going on that is very destructive, and most people don't realize it. And Trump is gambling with the world economy right now. And the Iranians know it. And that's kind of a separate topic. But what I wanted to say is I wish the progressive brain trust and those in leadership positions really start doing some strategic thinking about oil and gas. And let me lay out why. We're addicted to it. We have to have it.
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4: President Trump eulogized South Carolina Senator Lindsey Graham today. He spoke at Graham's funeral service at Washington National Cathedral. Trump called Graham a beloved friend and a giant of the U.S. Senate. The longtime Republican died unexpectedly on July 11th at the age of 71. Voters are heading to the polls today for two races. In Georgia, six candidates are running to serve out the remaining term of the late Democrat Congressman David Scott, who passed away in April. In South Dakota, Republican voters are deciding between Governor Larry Roden and businessman Toby Doden in the primary runoff for governor. Dr. Anthony Fauci will be back in the spotlight when he goes before the Senate tomorrow. Wendy Swanson has more.
5: Fauci will testify before a GOP-led Senate panel on the COVID-19 pandemic in a hearing that is all but guaranteed to be combative. It comes days after Kentucky Republican Senator Rand Paul released what he calls Fauci's diary during the pandemic. Republicans say the diary proves Fauci was deliberately downplaying the theory COVID-19 originated from China's Wuhan lab while reveling in his own celebrity. Former President Biden says he preemptively pardoned Fauci because of possible, quote, unjustified and politically motivated prosecutions by the incoming administration.
6: What is happening to me?
7: Did you miss me, Spidey? I'm losing my mind. I am totally out of control.
4: Spider-Man Brand New Day is set to secure one of the biggest box office openings ever. It's looking to make between $260 and $280 million in its first weekend in theaters. Some projections have the movie crossing the $300 million mark in North America in its first 3 days. It's also expected to make between $275 and $300 million internationally. The biggest domestic opening ever belongs to 2019's Avengers Endgame with $357 million and a record $1.2 billion globally. I'm Chris Caraggio, NBC News Radio.
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4: The Federal Reserve kicks off its two-day meeting today ahead of its interest rate decision tomorrow. A majority of investors polled believe the Fed will hold rates steady. Several Fed officials have recently expressed concern about persistently high inflation. President Trump is again calling for an interest rate cut. Speaking aboard Air Force One yesterday, he told reporters the new head of the Federal Reserve, Kevin Warsh, is doing a fantastic job, but the Reserve Board is very political and some members may have bad intentions. The wife of Kansas City Chiefs offensive coordinator Eric Bieniemy is recovering following a shooting. Chiefs head coach Andy Reid says the team's hearts are going out to Bieniemy and his family.
9: Things happen sometimes, and Eric will work through it. He's got a great support group here, as does his family, as needed. And then we'll just let time take care of it from there.
4: 57-year-old Mia Bieniemy was shot at the family's home in Loudoun County, Virginia, Sunday evening and taken to a hospital with serious injuries. The couple's son, 27-year-old Zion Elijah Bieniemy, was arrested for malicious wounding and use of a firearm to commit a felony. Eric Bieniemy is in his first season of a second stint as the Chiefs offensive coordinator. Research shows your drive to work is easier and less risky than your drive home. Bree Tennis with more.
10: Nobody wants a speeding ticket, but statistically speaking, it's probably your turn to get one. Insurance sites say there are 41 million speeding tickets handed out in the U.S. every year. That averages out to about one ticket per driver every 10 years. According to MarketWatch, you're more likely to get one on the drive home. They say fatigue sets in and you become a sloppy driver. Police say it's also easier to pull someone over when traffic thins.
4: Heavy television viewing is linked to brain changes associated with Alzheimer's disease, particularly in men, according to new research. The study, published in Alzheimer's Dementia, the Journal of the Alzheimer's Association, tracked over 1,700 participants' TV viewing habits in midlife for nearly 24 years. I'm Chris Caraggio, NBC News Radio.
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of a secret dungeon somewhere deep in the remote Pacific Northwest. I am Jeremy Scott. Welcome to the program that is somewhat paranormal and somewhat abnormal. And that's how we get into the paranormal nightly. We appreciate you coming along for the ride. 503-389-3131 is our number when we are live and on the air. Hopefully you're listening live, and if not, just know that if you call, you can only get in while you're live. But we encourage you to do so at 503-389-3131. Let's see here. Got newscasts galore tonight, and let's get right into this show then. Without any further ado, as they say. Right, you thought I had some big announcement. No, there's no big announcement. You didn't come here for an announcement. You came here for a show. So, let's give you a show. I was out doing what I do before the show on a show day. And I saw somebody was sitting there on the side of the road with a pad of paper and a pen. And I assumed that they were just taking numbers or recording some sort of data. Maybe they were recording makes of vehicles, or for all I know, or how many people of, you know, one kind, male or female, or any other identifier we want to use. I don't know what this person was doing, but I thought maybe there was a better use of their time, because purely, I mean, that can be automated. There are enough security cameras all over the place, everywhere. Not that I'm advocating for them and saying we should have more security cameras up and we should, you know, intrude more into people's lives. Look, I want my privacy just as much as you want your privacy. You know, people are worried about even giving ID anymore because the cameras can record that. Or having bank cards exposed, right? Because cameras can record that and maybe use for nefarious purposes to get someone's PIN or account number or password or whatever the case happens to be. And this is not far-fetched stuff. In fact, tonight it's next level stuff, I would say. Because one of the things that those who have come before me in this time slot have talked about is mass surveillance. I mean, being watched 24/7. Well, I have news for you. We are closer to that day than ever before. Some would argue we are already there. Take, for example, automated license plate reader cameras, which have been trending in the news lately. Quietly becoming one of the most extensive surveillance networks in the U.S. These systems take pictures of every vehicle as it passes, recording license plate numbers, description, you know, make, model, the time, the location, and who's driving it. And all of that to create a searchable database in which something can be potentially constructed or reconstructed to make a case against someone or to track their actual movements and you could then find out where people are traveling and even who they are traveling with. Not a conspiracy theory, could be a conspiracy because, I mean, the technology is being used already as we speak right now. Just if you're not at home, just look around. See if you can find one of these things. Call me. Send me an email. Let me know. Chances are you'll find a camera somewhere looking at you out in public. Now, when you go into private establishments, I would expect that in this day and age, you're probably going to be recorded. You know, theft and crime, it's, at least where I'm at, is a thing. And so business.

0: and they're just showing up without warning. People are going out and doing things to the people who are installing these and to the cameras themselves. Sure, you could argue, well, we need them. It's helping the police. They find more stolen vehicles. They identify suspects quicker. They solve crimes better. I'll give you that, but there's also a flip side in that it has the ability to really collect that same data on those who aren't committing the crimes, which is disturbing. You know, it can combine millions of scans into a detailed record of a person's movements. Of course, you can already get their financial activity online. And if you hack a device, you get access to everything else on there. Health information, etc. And so, yeah, it allows those with access to monitor routines and also relationships, and doing so without a warrant. That's the key here. So are you okay with that? And what if they get it wrong? What if this profile that they create from monitoring us is flawed? So these cameras are recording our every move, maybe who we're with, what we're doing, how often we're doing it. And they don't monitor us, you know, other places because maybe there's no cameras in those locations. So then they make this profile based on your movement, say at a workplace, or maybe it's at your home, and they don't have access to you the other times because there's no cameras there. I'm just using that as a simple example. But of course, this is AI. So AI could confuse you for someone else who just went through that same intersection or on the other side of the road at the same time, and now you've got the wires crossed, and they're saying you did this, and that person did that, and it can cause problems. I know from example, I just built a website with AI, and you would tell it to do one thing, and it would kind of do it, and then it would go on its own merry way, or it just wouldn't do it at all. I did find, though, that once you call it on the carpet, you know, and you call them out, boy, they turn around. It, whatever it is you're dealing with there. We will welcome our guest in the next segment of the program tonight, friends. His name is Anthony Vinci, and he's author of The Fourth Intelligence Revolution, The Future of Espionage and the Battle to Save America. That's coming up tonight.
1: Into the paranormal.
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0: I'm Jeremy Scott, somewhere between the paranormal and the abnormal. Welcome to the program tonight. Dr. Anthony Vinci served as the first Chief Technology Officer and Associate Director for Capabilities at the National Geospatial Intelligence Agency. Earlier in his career, he served in Iraq, Africa, and Asia. After leaving the world of intelligence, Anthony became an executive at a private equity firm and CEO of a technology company. Dr. Vinci is an adjunct senior fellow at the Center for a New American Security and received his PhD in international relations from the London School of Economics. He is the author of The Fourth Intelligence Revolution, The Future of Espionage, and The Battle to Save America. Dr. Vinci, welcome to the program.
1: Hey, thanks for having me on.
0: My pleasure. How did you get involved? Obviously, as a former senior intelligence officer, you have some background in this whole line of work, right?
1: Yeah. I mean, like a lot of people, I grew up watching espionage movies. Never thought I would become a spy. But 9/11 happened. I had a history of service in my family, and I decided I wanted to serve. And I found my way into it. You won't believe it, but actually had to apply online. Not a lot of people know that, but you can actually literally apply online for these jobs, and made it through selection and became an intelligence officer.
0: After 9/11, I guess they were in high demand?
1: Yeah, absolutely. I think when the nation was attacked, we realized we needed intelligence officers back out in the field, so we hired quite a few after that time.
0: Right. Well, you write about what you call the Fourth Intelligence Revolution. Can you explain that for those who may be not familiar with it?
1: Well, you know, a lot of us think about intelligence and we sort of envision James Bond or something like that during the Cold War. But America's actually gone through a few different types of intelligence. And in fact, we didn't even really have a peacetime intelligence agency for most of our history. And the first time we created a centralized intelligence agency, we did that during World War II. I call that the first intelligence revolution. And that agency was called the OSS and reported to FDR. And kind of, I think of it as the big bang of U.S. intelligence. It was the first time we really created an agency that did everything that agencies do today. And then the second revolution happened after the World War II. And that's when the U.S. went into a Cold War and we were up against the KGB. And we had to professionalize intelligence. So we created the CIA, NSA, DIA, a whole plethora of different agencies, and started funding them heavily and operating globally. And then we had another intelligence revolution after 9/11. Because all of a sudden those agencies that were helping us defeat the Soviets and so forth, they were not prepared for a world of terrorists. And terrorists, the thing is Al-Qaeda and groups like that could kind of slip between the lines, between domestic and international, between law enforcement and intelligence. And so we created what they call the intelligence community and a whole of government approach. And in that, what we did is all of a sudden the FBI, even the Department of Transportation became involved in intelligence. And now we are going through the fourth intelligence revolution. And that's kind of the point of my book. And everything about intelligence is going to change. We're going to use artificial intelligence for everything. We're going to expand the scope of intelligence. And intelligence is going to start to affect the lives of everyone, including regular citizens, not just people who serve in government.
0: Seems like that's what's happening right now. There's a lot of interest over the data centers and, artificial intelligence programs. And should we allow this? And companies have spent a lot of money on this now. And, we're kind of crossing that road very quickly here.
1: Well, just like we all sort of turn on the news now and we hear how AI is changing everything about jobs. They're using AI for legal work or accounting or consulting or pretty much everything, right? Well, the same thing's happening in the world of espionage. They're beginning to, and we are beginning to use AI to do intelligence, to help collect information to operate sensors, for example, or to analyze intelligence information that comes in and produce reports that go up to decision makers. So it's happening in that world as well as in the kind of overt world.
0: Yeah, kind of what I was discussing earlier, and I guess, is it third-party companies who are, you know, putting this tech in place? I don't want to mention names because, you know, they're not paying me and I don't want to get in any trouble, but there's a certain company that has, you know, put these cameras up, the ones that are in thousands of communities and take billions of vehicle scans every day. Or is the government going to get in the business of making this technology?
1: Well, look, I think what you're saying was right, and I see those companies doing it, putting them up on streets, and then different companies creating license plate readers and so forth. In the world of espionage, we have a word for this. It's called ubiquitous technical surveillance, UTS. That's the acronym. And it's what happens when everything in our world starts being recorded, and then AI is used to analyze everything that's being recorded. And in other parts of the world, it's far worse even than here. In China, there are 700 million cameras in that country. That's one for every other person there. So one for every two people. In America, the latest statistics I heard is that there are about 85 million cameras, which is roughly around one for every four or five people, which is scary in itself. You know, look, I don't think that the federal government is going to start recording everything. I think we in America have a healthy distrust of our government recording us and surveilling us, as we should, in my view. And I'll tell you, actually, most intelligence officers like myself don't have any interest in recording or surveilling the American public. We're primarily focused on foreign threats, but you're right in what you're saying is that it's private companies that are doing this. Occasionally also local law enforcement, I think, uses these license plate readers and things like that, you know, for traffic stops or things like that. But it's primarily coming from companies. And that's what's really different about what's going on here. And that's much harder to regulate. It's hard for the government to say you shouldn't record these things because they put them up on private property and so forth.
0: Yeah, especially when it has benefited them, perhaps.
1: Yeah, I mean, potentially, right? I think it makes sometimes people feel more secure when they see a camera. But, like, the reality is it doesn't, from what I've seen at least, doesn't stop crime all that much. Because it, you know, these cameras are analyzed after the fact, right? So it doesn't halt a crime. It just allows you to investigate a crime. So maybe people feel a little bit more secure, and that's why they put them up. But you know, the worst thing that can happen is we don't want that information on those cameras to be centralized, and we don't want the federal government to get it, or we don't want, even worse, foreign governments to get it, right? Like, how bad would that be if Russia or China or some adversary, Iran, was to get a hold of that kind of image?
0: Yeah, absolutely. And they're on the internet. So with you know, the cyber attacks and especially AI now being involved in some of these, it is only a matter of time. It's probably already happening. You know, we are ahead of the curve. Usually we've been talking about this stuff for many years already. And then it's just like further down the line, oh, that's what we were talking about. Here's another example. So, you know, what we're talking about right now is probably even a bit behind, because these people who are doing this are very smart. They know what they're doing. More Into the Paranormal continuing. I'm Jeremy Scott. Our guest tonight, Anthony Vinci. We'll be back.

0: Considered by most, optimized curcumin is one of the few bioavailable and highly absorbable curcumin products on the market. Hi, I'm Dr. Mitch. Since most chronic diseases have inflammation, our optimized curcumin seems to be a perfect addition to any nutritional program. It makes sense to me that preventing or reducing inflammation is a key component to our overall health. The Mayo Clinic found that curcumin can decrease swelling and inflammation, has antioxidant properties, and research suggests that curcumin can prevent cancer, or at least slow the spread of cancer, and in many instances make chemotherapy more effective. It protects our healthy cells even from radiation. TotalWellness.com, where we help you to look good, feel good, and enjoy total wellness.
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11: Paranormal News, I'm George Henry. The next few weeks could be quite spectacular, with several overlapping meteor showers lighting up the skies. The southern Delta Aquarids and Alpha Capricornids are peaking this week, on Thursday night into Friday morning. But it might be difficult to see any shooting stars because of a nearly full moon. The best time, though, to try and see the action is between midnight and dawn. Forecasters are not ruling out the chance to catch a glimpse of bright fireballs from the Capricornids. An even bigger show is expected mid-August as the Perseid meteor shower peaks under much darker skies and will treat us with up to 100 meteors per hour. Making it extra special this year, the Perseids will coincide with a solar eclipse on August 12th. Hear paranormal news every hour on Into the Paranormal.
12: The object of surveillance is to never lose sight of the individual who you're surveilling.
13: People are being monitored way more than they realize.
14: That's the most imminent, threatening form of being watched, because you're actually being watched by a team of people in close proximity of you.
15: The traditional eavesdropping, where they're blessing in a phone call just by wiretapping a cable, which they call kind of passive surveillance, that's actually becoming almost secondary now to the active surveillance they call, which is attacking and hacking systems.
16: Surveillance is inevitable, and privacy is the fantasy.
17: Exploring the subjects that are not quite normal. Into the Paranormal with Jeremy Scott.
18: Are you feeling more or less secure? Or are you feeling like you're more exposed, like your life's out there being exposed on the internet for everyone to see? We're talking with Anthony Vinci, former senior intelligence officer, author of The Fourth Intelligence Revolution, The Future of Espionage and the Battle to Save America. I was talking about, you know, these cameras going up, and you were saying, you know, we don't want these images getting into the wrong hands. The problem is there is no guarantee, right?
19: Exactly. I mean, you know, look, as soon as something is recorded, it's nearly impossible to delete. You know, that information hangs around in hard drives. And if somebody gets access to it, then there's, you know, it's hard to put the, you know, genie back in the bottle, right? So it's going to be out there. The other thing that happens is people can connect the dots between the images on these cameras and then other information that you have on the internet, right? So maybe you have a video that's in an unsecured, you know, video storage somewhere and is hacked, but then also can connect the dots with your, you know, your mobile phone movement data or your internet surfing habits and so forth. And that's where it gets even more dangerous.
18: Yeah. I mean, we should assume that that is already happening in some capacity. Like I was saying, going to break, what we're discussing, you know, and the things that I'm saying, you know, where these cameras are already in use, I mean, there's probably stuff that we don't know about.
19: Well, we definitely know that some of these things are hacked, right? That, you know, even data as private as genetic data has been hacked. Right. So there are genetic testing companies that have had their databases hacked. So I'm not going to get into specific camera companies that have been hacked, but it's definitely happened.
18: Now, you were mentioning the AI espionage. Does that make, you know, intelligence gathering easier in some capacities?
19: Yeah, the thing that's happened over the last 20 years in the world of intelligence is that there's been this massive increase in the amount of data available to these agencies to perform intelligence. So, you know, think about all of the classified satellites taking images, all of the human intelligence sources. I used to be a case officer, so I would collect human intelligence, go out and, you know, recruit sources, and all the other types of sensors that the government has. Now, on top of that, there's all this commercial data now. So there's commercial satellite images, for example. You may have seen some of this during the, you know, recent war in Iran, where some of the, you know, some of the images of that war have been reported not from a classified government satellite, but from a commercial satellite, and that anybody can access. And so the government, the U.S. government and other governments have now had all of this data that they have to analyze to try to keep us safe. But it became impossible to analyze it because we couldn't have enough analysts to do it. And so what the government has tried to do with people like me when I was CTO of NGA, National Geospatial Intelligence Agency, is use AI to help to analyze all of that data. And that does help. And it allows in quite literally, it saves people's lives because you can catch attacks before they happen, terrorist attacks and so forth. But it's opened a new can of worms in terms of, you know, the potential for, you know, legal or ethical violations, again, you know, using this kind of technology. So we have to be even more careful. So I would say overall, it has helped in intelligence and probably has quite literally saved people's lives. But it's also made, you know, created a rights and responsibilities threat that we have to take seriously.
18: Yeah, rights and responsibilities, especially if you get things wrong and somebody's, you know, reputation, career, whatnot is tarnished. Or their life, you know, yeah. Pay for it with their lives.
19: Yeah, absolutely. Or if intelligence information that's collected becomes released or politicized in some way, that can also be a danger.
18: Well, in the top of the hour newscast, I don't know if you caught that, but I think it's breaking as far as when we're live tonight that there was some sort of AI image involving the Trump family.
19: I did catch that on the news. I haven't dug into it, but I'll tell you this. One of the scariest threats to me of AI right now is that it can be used to fake essentially any piece of information and create a near perfect fake of you know, something written, something audio, something video, and done, you know, cheaply and done at scale and done at a very high quality that used to maybe only be possible for, you know, the most advanced people in the world to do, and now anybody can do it. So and that has created a major information threat and allowed a country, it sounds like Iran may have done this, and allowed a country like Iran, which is not the most high-tech organization, high-tech country in the world, and it's not the most high-tech intelligence apparatus that they have, allowed them to kind of execute those kinds of, it sounds like an information attack, but again, I don't have the details on that particular one.
18: Right. But there is some sort of global competition going on between the U.S. and China, right? Create this new intelligence race?
19: Absolutely. You know, there's, you know, it's happening at a few levels. There is a economic competition between the U.S. and China over who will kind of control, who will invent and control AI and use it in their economy. And we see that happening. There is a race over enlisting AI in national security by both sides, using it for piloting autonomous drones or performing intelligence analysis and so forth. There's also a literal competition in terms of trying to stop the other sides from using AI. So the U.S., for example, has made export restrictions on certain chips to China so that it will slow down their development of AI. In turn, China has done things, you may have seen this in the news recently, it's been reported that they have funded and enlisted.
18: Into
17: the paranormal.
0: Considered by most, optimized curcumin is one of the few bioavailable and highly absorbable curcumin products on the market. Hi, I'm Dr. Mitch. Since most chronic diseases have inflammation, our optimized curcumin seems to be a perfect addition to any nutritional program. It makes sense to me that preventing or reducing inflammation is a key component to our overall health. The Mayo Clinic found that curcumin can decrease swelling and inflammation, has antioxidant properties, and research suggests that curcumin can prevent cancer, or at least slow the spread of cancer, and in many instances make chemotherapy more effective. It protects our healthy cells even from radiation. TotalWellness.com, where we help you to look good, feel good, and enjoy total wellness.
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21: Okay.
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20: Nice job.
21: Thanks.

0: More between the paranormal and the abnormal. I'm Jeremy Scott. Our guest tonight is Anthony Vinci. And you were saying China was doing what?
1: China was creating, using AI, actually, creating information operations against data center construction in America. So it's perfectly fine. Americans were having a debate about constructing data centers. That's a healthy debate. But it's been reported that the Chinese are actually intruding on that debate and creating internet comments and images and things like this to kind of inflame the debate and to try to get the U.S. to not construct data centers. So that's one way that they're actually trying to fight against our use of AI.
0: And I see that Trump has now banned China's humanoid robots.
1: I mean, it's that I'm fully, I haven't seen that reporting, but I'm fully behind that. I mean, look, the China has a history of economic dumping, so creating products at a cheaper price to try to put American businesses put American businesses into bankruptcy, and I bet they want to do that with humanoid robots. I mean, I know it sounds crazy and like science fiction, but there are American companies that make humanoid robots, right? And right. There are Chinese companies making them as well. And they want to, I'm sure, be the leader in that. And it's actually a threat to our economic security to let them into the country. So I think he's right to do that.
0: Well, we can't let Russia off the hook. I mean, they've been meddling in our affairs for decades.
1: Yeah, absolutely. I mean, and Russia plays very ruthlessly when it comes to the use of covert action and intelligence. So in Europe, you know, they've been caught assassinating people and accidentally assassinating English citizens, even British citizens. In the US, they have used all sorts of cyber attacks against us that have struck our infrastructure. They're an adversary, and there is, again, kind of weird to think about it this way, but there is sort of a secret espionage world that happens in this world. And that's real.
0: In fact, they want to steal sensitive data but for what purposes, I guess, is really these. What would they do? I mean, what would they want to do with it, you think?
1: Well, look, there's a lot of economic espionage that happens. So, and China has been caught doing this several times, and where they literally break into using cyber attacks, or sometimes, people do this. They break into U.S. companies and steal the intellectual property behind a product, and then they take that those designs back to China, and then Chinese company makes that product and takes over that industry. That's particularly dangerous when that product is a national security product. So when it's so they've also been caught taking intellectual property behind weapon systems and things like that, which is pretty scary. But they're also taking our personal data. So TikTok was until recently in America a Chinese-owned company, and as a social media app, the information on it was stored on Chinese databases in mainland China illegally in many cases, and they're using that data to commit information operations against the American public, to try to influence the American public politically and in other ways, in ways that benefit China and harm the U.S.
0: So we need artificial intelligence in order to take this to the next level. But right now, China is trying to take down some of our infrastructure, and we may be trying to take down their infrastructure for all we know.
1: Yeah, the competition is complicated that way. We're competing economically, we're competing over infrastructure, but we're also directly competing with each other in this kind of, global kind of espionage game as well.
0: And so what is the main I guess the main points from your book?
1: Three main things happen in this fourth intelligence revolution. One is, what I was just saying there, that because competition has now moved outside of just traditional politics and military issues, it's moved into economic competition and science and technology competition. Intelligence has to move into those areas as well, so that intelligence agencies can give decision makers like generals and presidents the information they need. And that's a big change. And it means that intelligence agencies will have to adapt and learn to operate in that world and expand what they do. The second thing is that AI is going to be used for all facets of intelligence. And in fact, the AI will actually become, in many ways, the primary means of collecting and analyzing intelligence over time. And that we're actually, again, it is going to sound a little like science fiction, but it's already sort of happening. We're going to collect intelligence on other AI systems and on the people who design AI systems. And then finally, the third, and what I would say is kind of the scariest part of this fourth intelligence revolution, is that all people are now going to be targets of intelligence. And we're already kind of seeing this, when we hear about hacks on banks or insurance companies, and our information is taken by state-controlled hackers in China or Russia. And they're doing this because the American public is sort of the weak, soft underbelly of our nation. We're less secure than classified systems or military systems. So they can take that information and then they want to use it to try to influence us over time, to change how people vote and so forth. We saw a bit of this happen in 2016 with Russian election interference. We're seeing China attempting to do it as well more recently. Russia's still attempting to do it. So they're using this kind of information against us. And my recommendation in the book for that is that we need to learn as a nation to defend ourselves against those kinds of threats and not just rely on the government to do it, but to learn how to defend ourselves.
0: So, how are we viewed by China and Russia and maybe even Iran? Not necessarily Americans, but humans in general.
1: Well, I think that, people who are in, who are, I'll speak to how China and Russia's and Iran's government view us, rather than their people, because I think those are authoritarian nations and their people are, oftentimes don't have full freedom of thought because of that, or at least freedom to express themselves publicly. They're censored in many ways, but their governments view America as their primary competitor. They're concerned by us. They feel threatened by us. And so they are, to trying to protect themselves and willing to do anything that they can to do that. That's sort of the nature of international relations, you could say.
0: Right. All right, Anthony, before we end the hour here, tell the audience about how they can find out more about you and contact you if they'd like to.
1: Yeah, well, you can learn more about me at on my website, anthonyvinci.com, ANTHONYVINCI.com. And you can check out the book, The Fourth Intelligence Revolution, The Future of Espionage and the Battle to Save America, anywhere where you buy books, Amazon or whichever site you prefer, Barnes and Noble, or preferably your local bookstore, which is a great place to buy books. I also I'm CEO of a company called Vico, vico.io, where you can check me out as well. And we do actually do a form of artificial intelligence where we forecast events, which viewers might be interested to check out.
0: not like remote viewing or psychic viewing or something like that?
1: No, we do. Forecasting. So we have an AI that can forecast the probability of an event happening. So
0: maybe we'll get into more of that. Although Anthony Vinci with us tonight. I'm Jeremy Scott. We'll continue.
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1: 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Since most chronic diseases have inflammation, our optimized curcumin seems to be a perfect addition to any nutritional program. It makes sense to me that preventing or reducing inflammation is a key component to our overall health. The Mayo Clinic found that curcumin can decrease swelling and inflammation, has antioxidant properties, and research suggests that curcumin can prevent cancer, or at least slow the spread of cancer, and in many instances make chemotherapy more effective. It protects our healthy cells even from radiation. 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
3: I would tell people, look into it.
2: Yep. So really, for reals, if you want to talk to them, they're great to talk to. I think you'll be impressed and happy you looked into it. So you do the phone number. I'm actually tired of doing all the phone numbers.
3: Yeah. Okay.
2: Call now.
3: 855-SHARE-40. 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
2: Nice job.
3: Thanks.
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5: NBC News Radio. I'm Chris Caraccio. President Trump eulogized South Carolina Senator Lindsey Graham today. He spoke at Graham's funeral service at Washington National Cathedral. Trump called Graham a beloved friend and a giant of the U.S. Senate. The longtime Republican died unexpectedly on July 11th at the age of 71. Voters are heading to the polls today for two races. In Georgia, six candidates are running to serve out the remaining term of the late Democrat Congressman David Scott, who passed away in April. In South Dakota, Republican voters are deciding between Governor Larry Roden and businessman Toby Doden in the primary runoff for governor. Dr. Anthony Fauci will be back in the spotlight when he goes before the Senate tomorrow. Wendy Swanson has more.
6: Fauci will testify before a GOP-led Senate panel on the COVID-19 pandemic in a hearing that is all but guaranteed to be combative. It comes days after Kentucky Republican Senator Rand Paul released what he calls Fauci's diary during the pandemic. Republicans say the diary proves Fauci was deliberately downplaying the theory COVID-19 originated from China's Wuhan lab while reveling in his own celebrity. Former President Biden says he preemptively pardoned Fauci because of possible, quote, unjustified and politically motivated prosecutions by the incoming administration.
7: What is happening to me?
8: Did you miss me, Spidey? I'm losing my mind. I am totally out of control.
5: Spider-Man Brand New Day is set to secure one of the biggest box office openings ever. It's looking to make between $260 and $280 million in its first weekend in theaters. Some projections have the movie crossing the $300 million mark in North America in its first 3 days. It's also expected to make between $275 and $300 million internationally. The biggest domestic opening ever belongs to 2019's Avengers Endgame with $357 million and a record $1.2 billion globally. I'm Chris Caraccio, NBC News Radio.
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5: The Federal Reserve kicks off its two-day meeting today ahead of its interest rate decision tomorrow. A majority of investors polled believe the Fed will hold rates steady. Several Fed officials have recently expressed concern about persistently high inflation. President Trump is again calling for an interest rate cut. Speaking aboard Air Force One yesterday, he told reporters the new head of the Federal Reserve, Kevin Warsh, is doing a fantastic job, but the Reserve Board is very political and some members may have bad intentions. The wife of Kansas City Chiefs offensive coordinator Eric Bieniemy is recovering following a shooting. Chiefs head coach Andy Reid says the team's hearts are going out to Bieniemy and his family.
12: Things happen sometimes, and Eric will work through it. He's got a great support group here, as does his family, as needed. And then we'll just let time take care of it from there.
5: 57-year-old Mia Bieniemy was shot at the family's home in Loudoun County, Virginia, Sunday evening and taken to a hospital with serious injuries. The couple's son, 27-year-old Zion Elijah Bieniemy, was arrested for malicious wounding and use of a firearm to commit a felony. Eric Bieniemy is in his first season of a second stint as the Chiefs offensive coordinator. Research shows your drive to work is easier and less risky than your drive home. Bree Tennis with more.
13: Nobody wants a speeding ticket, but statistically speaking, it's probably your turn to get one. Insurance sites say there are 41 million speeding tickets handed out in the U.S. every year. That averages out to about one ticket per driver every 10 years. According to MarketWatch, you're more likely to get one on the drive home. They say fatigue sets in and you become a sloppy driver. Police say it's also easier to pull someone over when traffic thins.
5: Heavy television viewing is linked to brain changes associated with Alzheimer's disease, particularly in men, according to new research. The study, published in Alzheimer's Dementia, the Journal of the Alzheimer's Association, tracked over 1,700 participants' TV viewing habits in midlife for nearly 24 years. I'm Chris Caraggio, NBC News Radio.
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11: 10:50 a.m. Don't forget that number. 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
1: Talking about the spy state tonight with a former spy intelligence officer, first chief technology officer and associate director for capabilities at the National Geospatial Intelligence Agency. Anthony Vinci has written The Fourth Intelligence Revolution, The Future of Espionage, and The Battle to Save America. We'll talk about that battle and what it might take. I'm guessing we'll have to harden ourselves for that battle. But to wrap up what we were discussing at the end of the last hour, I think we pretty much covered it here, as far as like who the players are and what might be at stake here. So that means that we all can be targets, right, of the modern espionage movement, I guess.
2: Absolutely. All of our information can be collected, so we can be spied on, literally, and information operations can be targeted at us, so that our information can be used against us to try to influence us. And that's new, and that's a different thing than we had historically.
1: And so it's not just people like being watched at their workplace, but we're talking about homes and every part of their lives, the go-between.
2: Exactly. It's definitely can happen at the workplace, especially if you're working on technology or something like this that's considered part of the competition. So if, say, a person building AI or in the aerospace industry. But it can also just happen at home. You know, it can happen when you're on social media, and it even can happen to children. TikTok was targeted at Gen Z, at teenagers and 20-year-olds.
1: But one need not have a connection to government or even national security or the intelligence community to be a target, right?
2: Exactly. You're the target not because of your connection to the government, but because you're someone who votes for the government, or you're someone who, is otherwise politically involved, or talks to people and influences them to vote one way or another, or decides to work at a certain kind of company or not. You know, it's your life, it's your political and social and economic life that matters.
1: And, you know, now in the technological age that we live in, talk about the platforms like social media and these AI chatbots and how they factor in.
2: Social media is where, you know, for better or worse, a lot of us put our information now. So we, when you watch a video, you swipe to look at a video on a social media platform, you're giving out your information, you're giving your preferences, what you're interested in, and that information can be collected. But you're also, those social media platforms are sort of influencing you in a way. They're feeding you one video rather than another one. And we oftentimes think about it as the algorithm, the so-called algorithm, right, that feeds you that information. But that algorithm can be corrupted to feed you certain kinds of information and not other kinds of information. So could be used in censoring certain information. So TikTok, for example, was discovered to be censoring information about Tiananmen Square and about the Uyghurs, which is a minority ethnic group in China that has kind of been preyed upon by the Chinese Communist Party. And some people believe the Chinese Communist Party is committing a genocide on them. AI and these chatbots is another way that we are giving information. So you're asking it questions. but you're receiving information. It's telling you the answers to things. And those AI systems, they can sound so convincing, right? It sounds like they're just saying the truth. They sound like experts, but those systems it's called poisoned, where those systems can be influenced to believe foreign propaganda. And there are different ways that this can happen, that they can kind of be influenced in that way and then feed you propaganda. So for example, you might ask the AI chatbot a question about what's going on in Ukraine and think that it's just giving you a neutral answer, but it could have been poisoned to be giving you an answer about Ukraine.

0: can be so influential that for certain people, they can push them over the edge. There's been reports of people even, harming themselves because of these AI chatbots. So they can be, the influence can be very powerful on a person.
1: Especially to the more vulnerable, those can include children, the younger generations, but maybe even the older generations who are just now discovering this technology and don't know how to protect themselves.
0: Exactly. Well, and, you know, even the middle generations like ourselves can also, you know, we think we can oftentimes think that we are immune to these things, but actually the AI chatbots can sometimes be so subtle that even sophisticated internet and computer users, you know, can fall prey to it.
1: Yeah, we've done a previous show how one can literally spiral out of control if one is not careful.
0: Yeah, yeah. But there are things you can do to protect yourself. I know I'm making it sound really, a little scary, but there are techniques that you can learn to protect yourself from some of these influences.
1: Yeah, and I wanted to give you the time to do that. We're fast approaching another break, but go ahead and get started. We've got a minute or so.
0: Well, the thing I would say is that, you know, people like me, intelligence officers, actually learn to live in a world of deception and have developed over time a series of techniques to live in that world and to find the truth in a deceptive world. And so I think regular people, all of us really can learn to think like intelligence officers. And in doing that, and using those techniques, kind of protect ourselves from the influences of not just, you know, foreign intelligence agencies, but anyone using AI, whether that's criminals or even advertisers who are trying to influence us.
1: Yeah, it's a scary place at times, and only getting scarier, some might say, by the moment. We'll continue with Anthony Vinci, wrap up our conversation with him tonight, somewhere between the paranormal and the abnormal, right after this.
2: Into the paranormal.
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2: The truth is, you're constantly being monitored. 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
10: I'm with Anthony Vinci tonight, former senior intelligence officer. Author of The Fourth Intelligence Revolution, The Future of Espionage, and The Battle to Save America, AnthonyVinci.com, V-A-N-C-I. 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Some are saying, you're going to come to regret that. No, actually, I've come to love it because it's made my life so much easier. And I've trained it. And it's listening, so I'm happy with that for now. We'll see how long that shall last. Well, I want to make sure, Anthony, that we've discussed everything that you and made all the points that you wanted to make, because I just throw these questions out there. So I wanted to give you the floor before we run out of time to, encapsulate anything else you wanted to further.
11: Well, like I was saying, look, it can sound so scary that there are these foreign adversaries trying to collect information about us and use it against us. And, you know, look, that's a reality that's happening. You know, many of us remember the years after 9/11 where it felt a little scary that, there were terrorists trying to attack us. But at the same time, we should also feel empowered. Right now, because there are ways that we can actually defend ourselves against these kinds of espionage attacks. One simple way is to think like an intelligence officer. And I'll tell you that the first way an intelligence officer thinks is to always remember that there could be somebody else on the other side of that screen who is an adversary, who is being deceptive. And so it's not just that the AI might be broken or make a mistake, but it's that it could have been think of it as sort of hacked, and they could be trying to deceive you. And when you start to think like that, just like we all learned when we were kids, there are criminals in the world, and we shouldn't leave our bikes out on the sidewalk overnight. Well, you can start to be a little bit more careful online, and then start to treat information as something that you're a little more careful with. And there are some techniques that intelligence officers have developed to do this. One is to triangulate information. You know, you never trust one source when you're an intelligence officer. You always check a second source. So maybe that's checking a second newspaper when you're rather than the one you usually read. Another thing you can do is we call it ops testing, operationally test information and sources. So you can hear about events happening in the news or on social media, but every now and again, you can also go see if they really happened. So maybe you're reading stories on a social media platform about a series of protests in your city. Go check those protests out and see if they're really happening in the way that they're being reported. That'll give you some insight into how those people report. Or even you could do this globally now, right? You can go and hear about what's going on in Iran. You could even look at satellite images to see what's really happening there. It's possible to do that in today's world and check out what's really going on. And so test those sources. So these are just some of the ways that you can do it. And just having, you know, think of yourself as your own kind of intelligence officer who's always, you know, a little cautious with information and checking up on things.
10: Do intelligence officers, you think, have more tools now than they've ever had and perhaps better ones?
11: We have all the old tools that we've always had, right? We've, you know, people have been doing intelligence and recruiting sources for thousands of years. So those are still around, but we've developed a lot more new technological tools, you know, starting in, you know, World War II, we had reconnaissance aircrafts and then satellites during the Cold War and access to, you know, various sensors, signal sensors and so forth since then. I think today what's most new as a tool is new analytical tools. It's using AI to do analysis. And that's still a new tool in the world of intelligence. And I'll tell you, most intelligence officers are still a little, you know, careful in using it. They don't fully trust AI. And it's been hard to integrate it into what's going on because people don't, you know, want the AI to make a mistake.
10: You know, we have to say it because it seems like it's inevitable that this is going to eventually play out at the ballot box in some capacity. Or maybe, perhaps. I mean, we don't go to the polls anymore. But individuals might be worried that, you know, something like this could influence an election. There, I said it.
11: Look, I am very, very worried about that happening. And part of why I wrote the book was to kind of warn people that this could be a problem and that we needed to protect ourselves from exactly that. You know, having AI used you know, to harm an election and a foreign power, you know, even worse, a foreign power doing that. And so we should be very, very careful with AI. I think, you know, we're approaching the midterms, and I think a lot of people, you know, myself included, are going to turn to AI chatbots to ask how they should vote. And that's okay. You know, that's something you should do, but you should take everything you hear from an AI with a grain of salt, right? And just be careful with that information.
10: Okay. So what are you doing with AI to, give you insight on future events?
11: Yeah. So my company, you know, I kind of put my money where my mouth is, and I founded a company, to use AI to predict future events. So we have a system that it forecasts what will happen, and we do it better than most people and even better than most prediction markets, in fact. And so we forecasted the strikes on Iran. We forecasted the closure of the Strait of Hormuz. We forecasted a lot of the recent political events, you know, everything from the Virginia redistricting being overturned to Graham Plattner, you know, not winning the race in Maine. We're even forecasting economic events like we called inflation in April and May, much better than prediction markets were doing and better than most experts were doing.
10: Is that private or so it's stuff we can follow publicly somewhere?
11: Absolutely, you can follow it publicly. So check out we have a Substack. It's called Future Monitor. So if you just Google Vigo Future Monitor or search Vigo Future Monitor. We release forecasts every week, and you can subscribe to it. And you can go directly on our site, vigo.io, and you can make your own forecasts using our system. And if you mention that you heard me on the radio show tonight, I'll activate an account for you. You can try it out. We primarily sell to,
10: hold that thought. We're going to get cut off if we don't go to break. We'll be right back.
12: 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Hi, I'm Dr. Mitch. Since most chronic diseases have inflammation, our optimized curcumin seems to be a perfect addition to any nutritional program. It makes sense to me that preventing or reducing inflammation is a key component to our overall health. The Mayo Clinic found that curcumin can decrease swelling and inflammation, has antioxidant properties, and research suggests that curcumin can prevent cancer, or at least slow the spread of cancer, and in many instances make chemotherapy more effective. It protects our healthy cells even from radiation. TotalWellness.com, where we help you to look good, feel good, and enjoy total wellness.
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0: Travel News. I'm George Henry. A passenger on a commuter flight in Hawaii says a mysterious white object came dangerously close to the aircraft, prompting the pilots to quickly change course to avoid a possible collision. The encounter reportedly happened July 9th as the plane emerged from a cloud bank. Tammy Dixon said, "It literally scared the hell out of me." She said the object didn't appear to be a bird or another aircraft, and both pilots reacted immediately. But there's no record of the near miss with the FAA, NTSB, or the airliner, and no radar data either. Hear Paranormal News every hour on Into the Paranormal.
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4: We're not going to have crime either.
5: It's sort of like Minority Report.
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7: I'm placing you under arrest for the future murder of Sarah Marks and Donald Dubin. That was to take place today, April 22nd, at 0800 hours, 1 minute.
8: No, I didn't do anything.
1: We discuss the subjects that defy explanation. Into the Paranormal.
9: Officer, you have the wrong guy. Takes on a whole new meaning tonight. Talking about the police state, mass surveillance, and pre-crime tonight. I'm Jeremy Scott, somewhere between the paranormal and the abnormal. So honored to have back on the program. We haven't spoken to him for about a year or so, James F. Ponder. He worked at the U.S. Customs Service and Department of Homeland Security investigating cyber crimes and performing computer forensics. After retirement, he taught cybersecurity, digital evidence, and network security at the Federal Law Enforcement Training Center. He's our go-to guy when it comes to the subjects of cybersecurity and technology and the police state. Law enforcement surveillance and the kind. James, how have you been?
10: Just fine, Jeremy. Thanks. And what a great subject you're bringing in now with all this going on.
9: Well, it's a depressing one, I think, for some people. A concerning one. You would agree?
10: Well, certainly. Not just the civil liberties that we are guaranteed under the Constitution, such as unnecessary search and seizure, the right of property and so forth, but just natural law, just violation of what's going on, and the fact that nobody can have privacy anymore. You cannot do a search on the internet for a recipe. You cannot do a transaction to buy a widget off Amazon or eBay without it going into a dozen different databases to matrix your use and the possibilities of what you're going to buy next, or did you just increase your carbon footprint? It's that bad.
9: Yeah, you mentioned the matrix as well. That's another one we could throw into this conversation, a Minority Report, a Clockwork Orange. There's been so many of these Hollywood films that have depicted this throughout the years.
10: Certainly have, and it's... You can see Stanley Kubrick in several movies predicting the future. One you mentioned, Clockwork Orange, certainly 2001, A Space Odyssey. But then again, the great stories of Philip K. Dick, that Total Recall, we can remember it for you wholesale, Minority Report, Paycheck, all of these things that were entertaining and disturbing and kind of, in an entertainment way, unsettling when you watch them. They're landing on us now.
9: Yeah, what used to be entertaining and that's nice, but it'll never happen, is now closer. And in fact, in some cases, we've already begun to roll this out.
10: Oh, yes. It's being rolled out. And what bothers me is, what about this? Matrix databasing, I don't mean Matrix like the Wachowski brothers. I mean the intermingling and matrices databases that are going on in all the server farms and all the collection that's going on behind the scenes, along with AI, and IBM tells us quantum computing is like a year and a half or 2 years out right now. We have no idea what's going to land on us, but it's going to look better than it really does to us.
9: All right, so at the Federal Law Enforcement Training Center, was any of this ever discussed, or was this something we should not talk about?
10: I'll tell you what I can talk about. I kind of went off the reservation with some of the students from agencies that I felt comfortable with, and that is I showed them the satellite imagery of the Utah data farm, and I showed them how many petabytes of data, that is quadrillions of bytes of data. You have megabyte, of course, gigabyte, that's for starters on a thumb drive now, terabyte, trillions of bytes, and then petabyte, quadrillions of bytes. How many quadrillion bytes of data these things could put away per hour? And this was 9 years ago when I stopped teaching. So I can't even imagine where it's at and what I would be able to know now. And I'm probably not going to get in trouble because 9 years in this world is antique.
9: So we can only imagine that whatever was discussed a decade ago is like today on steroids.
10: The problem is, the really good stuff is probably invisible to the point it's running along at full bore and we can't tell yet. And that's one of the things that bothers me about AI and quantum. It's running so far in the background, you can't do a simple search or a simple transaction without multiples of these digital beasts running on your data.
9: So when you hear people concerned that there's this police state being rolled out, what do you make of that?
10: Well, the first thing I'd say is, yes, it's happening. There have been, violations of the Constitution going back to the 1860s, and certainly started under Woodrow Wilson. But after World War II, the movement toward the military-industrial complex and the intelligence complex is the kind of the invisible, creepy mistress of the military-industrial complex going along and scarfing everything up. And when President Eisenhower, the five-star general, the commander of forces during World War II, his departure speech in 1953 was, beware the military-industrial complex. Well, it's only metastasized to the point of, if it could all go away at once, we could be so lucky. We wouldn't even recognize society.
9: So how do you think that Palantir plays into all of this? That was the company we mentioned earlier in the program that is now gathering data on every single American, seemingly. I think there's probably some who have a pass, right? I don't think they're gathering data on everyone. Because there's certain people who are in on this, and maybe they don't want that data collected on them, or maybe they're not a target of whatever this operation is. Quick thoughts on that before we hit our break?
10: Yeah, I kind of think there's a Venn diagram of a lot of people that either are on or within the blast radius of the Epstein list and lists and databases, and the overlays of Palantir has a thou shalt not track these. I think that's a very large overlap there. And there are some other untouchables as well. But for regular citizens such as thee and me, we're in it.
9: Track isn't necessarily a binding contract. More to come with James F. Ponder tonight, somewhere between the paranormal and the F.
4: My best friend.
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0: I'm Jeremy Scott, somewhere between the paranormal and the abnormal. I'm interested in if there is anything that we can do to rebel against this. And I'm not talking like a Bill Cooper type of rebel where you shoot at an officer and then they shoot back and kill you. If you shoot at a law enforcement officer, as far as I'm concerned, you should expect retaliation for that. But some believe that maybe Bill Cooper was mind controlled, or that he knew that they were there to kill him and he was going to try to defend himself against it. I'm not defending his actions. The fact that we can be guilty by association or about around the company that we keep is a very scary thought. So the question is, you know, can we fight back at all? I mean, we've already pretty much determined that there's really nothing that we can do outside of maybe hoping that putting on a disguise might prevent us from being recognized, although then you just look like a clown out in public because you have all this stuff on your face. So is there anything that we can do, James?
1: Unfortunately, private browsing, private surfing on Safari, which is Apple, Macintosh. There's another name for it in the Microsoft world, in the Chrome world. It's gotten a bad reputation because of porn sites. You know, people use private browsing because they don't want their spouse to find out, oh, I've been to this site or the other. It has nothing to do with anything. What people should concern themselves with is how many organizations, private and governmental, are scooping up your information. Private surfing right now, private browsing, still works to some degree. I would do every bit of shopping online, every bit of your term search, word search. I would do it in private mode. Whatever Microsoft uses, I would not use it. The ones I use, Safari, and I use privacy mode on that. And that's at least doesn't make life easy for them. The key is don't get sloppy. Don't you have your phone on all the time. Most people don't even turn their phone off once a month. You need to close everything down, and at least once a week, plug your phone in to charge and then turn it off while it's plugged in. And that will allow all types of programs that are running in the background to close themselves and to shut down so they're still not broadcasting. Also, get into settings of your phone and make sure you don't have location settings turned on for every single thing in the world. Because every time you download a new app and activate a new app, it's going to want your location settings. Why? Oh, gee, maybe to sell that data to an aggregator, to sell to an advertiser, to then sell you stuff. So make sure your location settings is turned off unless you're actually trying to find an address, a store, a doctor's office, whatever it is. Just turn it off. Again, use your electronics as lightly as you can. And that's saying a lot. That's asking a lot. And I probably have a fairly paranoid lifestyle compared to some. And I still have a smartphone. Good grief. I still have an iPod Touch that I use that broadcasts everywhere because it's Wi-Fi and it's Bluetooth and everything else, along with my phone. And I have an old iPhone that's no longer used as a phone that I use for music and audiobooks, and it broadcasts as well. And I have to be very careful of that. You just need to look at what you're doing and try to tone it down. And if you've got the money to do this, get a car made before about the year 1998 and keep it up and running well, because it is not a beacon of what you're doing and where you're going.
0: If we start to see a lot of 1998 cars out on the roads, we'll know people have been listening to this program. James, so your final comments tonight?
1: It's really been an honor to be brought on to Jeremy's show to discuss this with the listeners, and I've been honored to talk to some of the listeners in shows past, but I just want everybody to have more of a secure mindset. Everything you do involving electronics is watched and captured. Now, when you go into stores, you're going to be photographed, you're going to be videoed, and that's fine. If you're supposed to be in a grocery store or in a post office or something like that, it's fine. But so far as what you're broadcasting with your electronics, what you're doing with your car, be as careful as you can, have as small a footprint as you can, get your system updates on your modern phones. One thing very important is get your system updates as soon as you can, because we get bugs all the time, and then go in and make sure your location settings are turned off. And if you have any crypto accounts, have them on a separate computer that does not touch the internet. That's very important also. I didn't even address crypto here, but you need your own segregated computer that does not touch the internet, and you store your crypto on it with a thumb drive.
0: James, I hear everything you're saying, and I agree with you on principle, but this is sending us back to the Stone Age.
1: My rock or yours?
0: Yours is probably a little older than mine, but...
1: That's the idea.
0: James, I really appreciate you coming on the program tonight. Not only is he available anytime I call him, but he texts me, he emails me, and he's always good about coming on the air and telling us what he knows. And you have nothing to sell and nothing to promote, which means he does it with the best of intentions. So thank you again, James.
1: I appreciate it, Jeremy. And safety to all of our listeners, and God bless you all.
0: To you and yours as well.
1: Thank you.
0: Well, certainly lots to consider, as there always is when we have James on the program. You know, over the years, we've talked with him about quite a lot, starting out with survival, in fact, as he was building the EMP protection boxes in the early days of our conversations. So we've talked about electromagnetic pulse, and also about just how to survive, whether it's natural or unnatural events. We've talked about how the government and the powers that be have the ability to pull the plug on us at any time, should they so desire. We've spent quite a few number of hours actually with him as well, talking about cybersecurity and about cyber attacks. There certainly have been many of those throughout the years. Also, James has some unique insights as well from his military background on nuclear war that we spent some time talking with him about. And of course, escalating this to the artificial technology that is rampant in today's world. Deepfakes are a problem. We've talked about that in a previous episode. Also about, you know, what it would be like should our hospitals start to go down from a grid attack. And there's so much more that we've discussed with him. Big Brother, of course, throughout the years. You know, James is old school. He's got many more years in this than do I. I always value his input because it's historic and, you know, life-based. I just don't agree that there's any way that we can fight this. And you say, well, sure we can. We can revolt. We can rebel. Yeah, but that, in order to have any sort of success, usually needs to turn violent, and I am not advocating for that. I'm not advocating for a Bill Cooper-like scenario here, where people arm themselves, where they shoot at members of law enforcement. And again, I'm not taking sides on this. I just don't think, number one, it's good optics, and it certainly is not the road we want to be going down, where we're having to defend ourselves against the police state. And you say, well, Jeremy, have you been blind? I mean, people have been murdered by members of law enforcement, so we have every right to fight back against them. Well, that's not what we're talking about here. We're talking about an infringement on our freedoms, on our civil liberties, you know, that are guaranteed to us in the Constitution. And we definitely want to bring light to this. We're not going to go back to the Stone Age, as far as I'm concerned, in our living. We're not going to be living off of thumb drives and, you know, driving 1998 cars. It just isn't feasible. especially in this world. I mean, you can't even get a flip phone. If you wanted to go back to the Stone Age, fax machine, who's gonna fax? I mean, we email these days, so I think we're kind of in this for the long run, unfortunately, friends. From the cold, dark depths of a secret dungeon somewhere deep in the remote Pacific Northwest, until we talk to you next time, friends, good night, and God bless, and make sure you subscribe to the podcast at ParanormalRadio.com.
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7: You okay.
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6: Nice job.
7: Thanks.
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10: President Trump eulogized South Carolina Senator Lindsey Graham today. He spoke at Graham's funeral service at Washington National Cathedral. Trump called Graham a beloved friend and a giant of the U.S. Senate. The longtime Republican died unexpectedly on July 11th at the age of 71. Voters are heading to the polls today for two races. In Georgia, six candidates are running to serve out the remaining term of the late Democrat Congressman David Scott, who passed away in April. In South Dakota, Republican voters are deciding between Governor Larry Roden and businessman Toby Doden in the primary runoff for governor. Dr. Anthony Fauci will be back in the spotlight when he goes before the Senate tomorrow. Wendy Swanson has more.
11: Fauci will testify before a GOP-led Senate panel on the COVID-19 pandemic in a hearing that is all but guaranteed to be combative. It comes days after Kentucky Republican Senator Rand Paul released what he calls Fauci's diary during the pandemic. Republicans say the diary proves Fauci was deliberately downplaying the theory COVID-19 originated from China's Wuhan lab while reveling in his own celebrity. Former President Biden says he preemptively pardoned Fauci because of possible, quote, unjustified and politically motivated prosecutions by the incoming administration.
12: What is happening to me?
13: Did you miss me, Spidey?
12: I'm losing my mind. I am totally out of control.
10: Spider-Man Brand New Day is set to secure one of the biggest box office openings ever. It's looking to make between $260 and $280 million in its first weekend in theaters. Some projections have the movie crossing the $300 million mark in North America in its first 3 days. It's also expected to make between $275 and $300 million internationally. The biggest domestic opening ever belongs to 2019's Avengers Endgame with $357 million and a record $1.2 billion globally. I'm Chris Caraggio, NBC News Radio.
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10: The Federal Reserve kicks off its two-day meeting today ahead of its interest rate decision tomorrow. A majority of investors polled believe the Fed will hold rates steady. Several Fed officials have recently expressed concern about persistently high inflation. President Trump is again calling for an interest rate cut. Speaking aboard Air Force One yesterday, he told reporters the new head of the Federal Reserve, Kevin Warsh, is doing a fantastic job, but the Reserve Board is very political and some members may have bad intentions. The wife of Kansas City Chiefs offensive coordinator Eric Bieniemy is recovering following a shooting. Chiefs head coach Andy Reid says the team's hearts are going out to Bieniemy and his family.
16: Things happen sometimes, and Eric will work through it. He's got a great support group here, as does his family, as needed. And then we'll just let time take care of it from there.
10: 57-year-old Mia Bieniemy was shot at the family's home in Loudoun County, Virginia, Sunday evening and taken to a hospital with serious injuries. The couple's son, 27-year-old Zion Elijah Bieniemy, was arrested for malicious wounding and use of a firearm to commit a felony. Eric Bieniemy is in his first season of a second stint as the Chiefs offensive coordinator. Research shows your drive to work is easier and less risky than your drive home. Bree Tennis with more.
17: Nobody wants a speeding ticket, but statistically speaking, it's probably your turn to get one. Insurance sites say there are 41 million speeding tickets handed out in the U.S. every year. That averages out to about one ticket per driver every 10 years. According to MarketWatch, you're more likely to get one on the drive home. They say fatigue sets in and you become a sloppy driver. Police say it's also easier to pull someone over when traffic thins.
10: Heavy television viewing is linked to brain changes associated with Alzheimer's disease, particularly in men, according to new research. The study, published in Alzheimer's Dementia, the Journal of the Alzheimer's Association, tracked over 1,700 participants' TV viewing habits in midlife for nearly 24 years. I'm Chris Caraggio, NBC News Radio.
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1: You lost your magic. 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
12: Hello, everyone. I'm Carl Amari, and this is Hollywood 360, the radio show that presents all things entertainment, including trivia contests and games, movie reviews, celebrity interviews, showbiz news, and classic radio shows. My co-host is the proficient Lisa Wolf. In this hour, we'll present a crime episode of Call the Police, starring Joseph Julian from 1947. But it's time now for Is It Real or Is It Ridiculous? The Music Edition. Lisa will play clips from famous songs and provide a statement about each song, and my job is to guess if that statement is real or ridiculous while you play along at home. Right, Lisa?
13: Right, Carl. So I've chosen some great songs. I'm going to play a clip, and we'll see how you do.
12: All right.
13: All right. Let's start with
12: play along
13: song.
12: At home, folks.
13: Yep.

0: Allman Brothers, 1973. 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
1: I like nuts with my my almonds. Almond bar, remember that? Almond bar, nuts, or no nuts, remember that?
0: I do.
1: It's what was that called? Oh, mounds.
0: Sometimes you feel like
1: it was
0: you're nuts,
1: a mound
0: sometimes
1: bar,
0: you don't.
1: Right?
0: Almond Joy's got nuts, mounds
1: don't. Yeah.
0: Right.
1: They like that candy, the Allman Brothers. Mm. They like it with almonds.
0: Almond or almond, however you choose to say it.
1: Almond.
0: Almond.
1: Almond.
0: A-L-L-M-A-N. Almond.
1: What?
0: It's not almond. It's almond.
1: I know.
0: Oh, I wasn't
1: that
0: sure.
1: That was a play on words.
0: I know, but usually you're a few letters off, so
1: it
0: I did.
1: It was a joke.
0: Got it. That was funny.
2: Mm-hmm. I don't get it.
0: I know. Exactly.
1: All
0: same
1: right, so
0: here.
1: So what was the question?
0: Okay, so here's your question.
1: What was the statement?
0: I didn't give it to you yet.
1: Oh.
0: A portion of this song appears in the 1973 movie, The Texas Chainsaw Massacre.
1: What year?
0: 1973.
1: Yes, true. Real.
0: Okay. The answer is ridiculous.
1: What?
0: It is in The Exorcist. It's used
1: it
0: in
1: is?
0: A bar scene with the priest. Yes.
1: Really?
0: I can't play it here.
1: Oh, I didn't know that.
0: But it is. I checked it out and it's absolutely there.
1: So I'm off
0: there.
1: To a really great
0: You're
1: start.
0: You're off to a great start. But it is played, a portion of it in The Exorcist.
1: I would have not said real on that.
0: Right. No, I know.
1: You would have got me either way.
0: Right. Either way, we're good to go.
1: Jeez.
0: Either.
1: You say either or either?
0: I say either.
1: Because that's uppity, so that's you. You know?
0: I'm uppity. Either. I'm very uppity.
1: I say either, because that's like, you know.
0: That's what?
1: Real. I mean, that's
0: how real,
1: that's
0: and
1: how
0: I'm
1: people
0: ridiculous.
1: Say it. But when you're uppity, you say either.
0: Either.
1: You know?
0: Neither,
1: so
0: neither.
1: So it's perfect for you.
0: Perfect.
1: Just uppity,
0: right.
1: Lisa.
0: Ready for the next song?
1: Yes.
0: Okay. Love this one.

0: he's leaving.
1: He's come to know. This is Midnight Train to Georgia, Gladys Knight and the Pips.
2: Man, I'm one of the Pips.
1: Keep dreaming.
2: I'm a Pip.
1: A Pip or a Pimp?
2: I'm a Pip.
1: A Pimp?
2: No, Pip.
1: I heard Pimp.
2: No, Pip.
1: A play on words. It was a joke, Carl.
2: It's a joke?
1: It was a joke.
2: I didn't get it.
1: I didn't think so.
0: A go.
1: All right, you ready?
2: Right.
1: Okay. Mm-hmm. This song was originally written and performed by Jim Weatherly with the title Midnight Plane to Houston.
2: Yes, it's real.
1: Real or ridiculous?
2: It's absolutely real.
1: Real?
2: Yep.
1: You sure?
2: Positive.
1: All right, let's hear it.
2: It is.
3: L.A. proved too much for the girl.
1: I've never heard this before.
3: So she's leaving.
2: No. I just thought I did.
3: We've come to know.
2: I like the other one better.
1: So do I, but it's Midnight Plane of Houston.
3: She's going back.
0: She's going back.
3: To find what's left of her world.
2: It's not as good as the other one.
1: Of course not. It's so
2: but
1: different.
2: But it's cool. I mean, it's good trivia.
1: Yes, I thought so.
3: Long ago.
2: Well, I got
1: barely
2: that one
1: recognizable,
2: right? Got that
1: right?
2: One right.
1: She's leaving.
3: And she's leaving.
0: On a midnight train, though.
1: Plane to Houston.
2: Plane to Houston.
1: Instead of train to Georgia.
2: Wow, crazy.
1: Right?
2: Yeah.
1: No, totally different.
2: All right.
1: All right, good
2: cool.
1: job.
2: Very
1: on
2: cool.
1: the board,
2: I learned something.
1: Me too.
2: Wow.
1: All right.
2: Yeah.
1: Moving on to the next one.

0: So You're
1: So Vain by Carly Simon.
0: Yes.
1: Okay, here's your statement.
0: Okay.
1: The original title of this song was Ballad of a Vain Man. Real or ridiculous?
0: Ridiculous.
1: It's real.
0: No.
1: Ballad.

0: Skinner, man. He's great.
1: There he is.
0: Love Lynyrd Skynyrd.
1: All right, you ready? This song is heard on the TV show The Sopranos. Real or ridiculous?
0: Was it heard on The Sopranos?
1: That's my question to you.
0: I think it was. So I'm going to say ridiculous because I think it was.
1: Okay, well, what are we saying here?
0: It's not.
1: It wasn't done.
0: Right, okay. Because you always... I'm going to go against what I think.
1: Okay.
0: So I think it was, but I'm going to say no.
1: Well, it was. It's real. Can't wait, Carl. It was an episode called Cold Stones in 2006. They played this song. I heard it. What's happening here?
0: This is the...
1: Oh, there it is.
0: I could have almost swore I heard this on Sopranos.
1: This is on the Sopranos. Let's hear it.
0: Anyway,
1: that was it.
0: I got it wrong.
1: All right, you got it wrong.
0: Hang on a second. God, I stink.
1: All right, well, you've gotten one right, so that's pretty good. We've got one more. There's one more.
0: I got to get this one. I got to get this one.
1: Okay.
0: I mean, it's like for bragging rights. I got to get this one.
1: Let's do it. Let's go to the
0: I'm going to get this right.
1: Here we go.
0: Okay, here we go.
2: On the road again.
0: On the road again. That's Willie Nelson.
1: Yep, on the road again. Willie Nelson. On the road again.
2: Life I love is making music with my friends, and I can't wait to get on the road again.
1: Right?
0: Okay.
1: Good one.
0: On the road
1: Willie
0: again.
1: Nelson appeared in a 2022 commercial for Reebok with this song.
2: Seeing things that I may never see.
0: 2022?
1: Yep.
0: I'll say real.
1: It's ridiculous.
0: Oh, man.
1: What he did, though, was a commercial for Skechers. Let's hear it.
3: On the road again.
4: Just can't wait to get on the road again.
5: There you go.
6: The life I love is making music with my friends. And I can't wait to get on the road again.
5: Turn it up.
7: I can't wait to get on the road again.
8: Hit the road in Skechers.
1: And there it is.
0: So,
1: didn't get that one.
0: So,
1: but you did really, really well.
0: I got one right.
1: You got one right.
0: Five. You know how bad that is? You can almost just close your eyes and just pick. You know, you can just throw a dart.
1: 50-50, you should get a few more.
0: I could throw a dart at it and did better than
1: did,
0: one out of five.
1: It's a good try, Carl.
0: I mean, that's just... I should just say one way, like real, real, real, real, real.
1: Right, and see how you do.
0: Wait, how many reels was that?
1: Real. That'd be five.
0: Yeah, I would have probably, how many would I have gotten right if I would have said real?
1: You would have gotten three of them right.
0: So I just proved my point.
1: Yeah, three out of five were real.
0: And if I would have said ridiculous, I would have gotten two right. So it's still better than what I did.
1: Yes, it was.
0: So, I mean.
1: So maybe you'll have a new strategy for next week.
0: I mean, that's just. I just stink at this game.
1: I didn't say it.
0: Oh, my gosh. All right. Okay. Thanks, Lisa.
1: Thanks, Carl.
0: You're really good at this game.
1: Thanks, Carl.
0: And I'm really bad at it.
1: Yeah, well.
0: Call the police. That's what I need to do. I need to call the police. They need to take me away.
1: 911.
0: When we come back, stick around.
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4: Not a lot of these episodes out there call the police. We have one for you now, though. And Joseph Julian and then later George Petrie starred as Bill Grant, a former Marine whose father was a policeman killed in the line of duty. So he joins the FBI in the hopes of cleaning up the city. And so it was like a, you know, a hard-boiled crime show. And this is a broadcast from June 17th, 1947, called The Case of the Violent Vegetable. It's about an owner of a fruit stand who's murdered by a gangster who likes apples. Let's tune this in. Part one of Call the Police.
5: Call the Police.
6: Attention, homicide section, crime squad detail, murder suspect in your zone, close in according to instruction.
7: Between you and the evil outside the law, between you and the housebreaker, the kidnapper, the murderer, stands the policeman of your community. He gives up his sleep that you may sleep unappraised. He gives up his safety that you may be safe. And if need be, he gives up his life to protect yours.
8: The Lever Brothers Company, makers of triple action Rinso, bring you Call the Police, starring Joseph Julian and Joan Tompkins. 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
9: This is Commissioner Bill Grant. Every once in a while, I like to look through the files of the Ashland Police Department just to remind myself that sometimes the difference between a murder solved and a murder gone unpunished can be a very little thing. Piece of string, maybe, or the core of an apple. As a matter of fact, there's a file card on my desk right now, number 439-652. The name up at the top of the card is Tenney, Calvin Tenney. He kept a fruit stand at the corner of Tremont and Pine. That's where the case began.
10: Nice apples you got there, pup.
11: Huh? Oh, Argonne apples. This is the only fruit stand in town carries them. Try one.
10: Sure. Ah, not bad, Pop.
11: Name is Tenney.
10: Not bad at all. How's business, Pop?
11: Well, you know how a fruit stand goes. 1 week up, 1 week down.
10: From now on, it's all down.
11: Huh?
10: You're going out of business, Pop.
11: I what?
10: Mm-hmm. Besides, you're... your health ain't so good.
11: Oh, my health's all right. I'm not so young, maybe,
10: I like
11: but...
10: this apple. Your health's bad. It's gonna get worse.
11: I don't understand.
10: Yeah, I will have another apple. Close up the stand, Pop. Take a vacation, retire, raise chickens, do anything. I don't care, but close up the stand fast.
11: Now, why should
10: I? You know, the second apple's as good as the first. Because if you don't, Pops, they'll pick you up in an alley one of these nights. I'll tell you what, Pop, give me a bag full of those apples, huh? In an alley, Pop. And lay them down. Because you got bullets, Pop. And you're dead.
12: Commissioner.
9: Huh?
12: It's 6 o'clock.
9: Oh, yeah, sure.
12: Commissioner, 6 o'clock is when all good police officials go home.
9: Yeah, okay, Maggio. I was just... Huh? What's that?
12: Oh, somebody exercising their lungs. I'll go take a look.
9: What is it, Maggio? Maggio!
12: Oh, there's a guy out here runs a fruit stand beeping because his license hasn't been renewed.
9: Why wasn't it renewed?
12: Well, the stand's on the corner of Tremont and Pine, right next to the bank. The president wrote and said he didn't like it. It ain't dignified or something.
9: Neither's the parking lot across the street or the Langley dump in the third corner.
12: Why, Commissioner, the Langley mansion is one of the city's landmarks.
9: Well, it's still an eyesore. It hasn't been lived in for 50 years. Maggio, let me talk to that man.
12: Commissioner, it's unimportant routine stuff.
9: Well, apparently it's pretty important to him.
12: Okay, Commissioner.
13: Hey, you. Come on in.
14: Thank you.
13: There he is. Behind the desk, mister.
14: Mr. Grant?
9: Grab a chair. You're,
14: Tenney. Calvin Tenney.
9: Oh, yes. You've had that stand at Tremont and Pine for some time, haven't you, Mr. Tenney?
14: 23 years, last April.
9: Well, let me go through the papers on it. When do you need the renewal?
14: Tomorrow.
9: Maggio, have the department suspend action until I can review this thing. Mr. Tenney can keep his stand until then.
14: All right. Thank you, Mr. Commissioner. There was one other thing. Yesterday, I was threatened.
9: You were? By...
14: A man I never seen before warned me to close up the stand or be killed.
9: Hmm. What did he look like?
14: Oh, he's ordinary.
9: Well, that doesn't help a lot.
14: Well, he kind of medium everything, that's all.
9: Well, I'll have the patrolman on the beat keep his eyes open. In the meantime, you take care of yourself.
14: Yes, sir. Goodbye, sir.
9: Goodbye. Now, let's get out of here, Maggio. I've got to attend a civic function.
12: With Libby Tyler?
9: Who else?
12: Nice legs, nice eyes, nice... Ah, but why did they have to send her to college?
9: She's bright, Maggio.
12: Yeah, and that's bad in the dish. Gives them ideas about criminal psychology, for instance. Makes them take jobs with the department. Assistant to the criminal psychologist, for instance.
9: This is supposed to be an up-to-date police department, Maggio. We need...
12: Commissioner, when I take a girl out, I'm not interested in Batillon measurements. I'm interested in other kinds of measurements.
9: Okay, Maggio. Will you cover that Tenney affair?
12: Tenney will stay on that corner till all his fruit gets rotten. Go on, have some fun, Commissioner. You've got it coming to you.
15: Ouch. Commissioner, you stepped on my toe.
9: Huh? Oh, I'm sorry, Libby.
15: Still thinking about that Tenney thing?
9: I guess I am. Can't decide whether he was really threatened or whether he just made up that story.
15: Well, it's possible. The world's full of criminals. You know, since I've been working in the criminal psychology department, I see them everywhere.
9: You do?
15: Sure. Well, you take that man over there. See him? Positive he's a criminal. The way his forehead recedes. Those lobes on his ears.
9: Libby, that's James Carson.
15: Has he got a record?
9: Uh-huh.
15: See?
9: He's been principal of the West Side High School for the last 30 years.
15: Oh. Well, all I've got to say is they better keep an eye on that high school.
9: Well, there's Maggio looking... Oh. Hey, Maggio.
16: Oh, Commissioner.
15: Hello, Sergeant.
12: Hello, Miss Tyler. Commissioner, I hate to bust up your party, but I thought you'd want to know right away.
9: Know what?
12: We just got word at headquarters from Mrs. Tenney.
9: Yes?
12: Tenney is missing.
4: All right, we're listening to Call the Police, June 17th, 1947. It's got a very strange name to this show. The Case of the Violent Vegetable.
17: That is strange.
4: Yeah, that's the name of it. Joseph Julian starring in this broadcast. Also, Joan Thompson, Tompkins in this as well. 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
17: Rinso.
4: 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And Amos and Andy was sponsored by Rinso. So this, you're hearing the summer replacement. We'll have it concluded after this short break.
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4: Yes, indeedy. We are listening to Call the Police, which is a good crime series. And you're right. You know, when Lisa first heard me say we have Call the Police, you're like, have we ever played any of those before? We have. We've played a couple. But, you know, we've been on the air 14 years, Lisa. You're not going to remember every show we've ever played 14 years.
3: No,
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3: Yes, I do.
4: 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Swinging episode of Tarzan.
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3: Got it.
4: Yeah, and then
3: and then after that,
4: in September.
3: There you go.
4: You'll get the September one.
3: I see how it works.
4: See, I mean,
3: makes sense.
4: You have to get that.
3: Okay.
4: You want to get the newsletter.
3: Okay.
4: All right. You ready for the conclusion now to the case of the violent vegetable?
3: The violent vegetable. Let's hear it.
4: On Call the Police. The conclusion.
5: 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But this whistle...
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7: When Maggio told Libby Tyler and me that old man Tenney had just been reported missing, we grabbed a squad car and highballed it right down to Tenney's fruit stand.
8: Tremont and Pine, Commissioner.
7: There's the stand.
9: It's all shut up for the night.
7: Maggio.
8: Yeah? What? Oh, a couple of oranges caught in a wooden shutter. So what?
7: Those oranges are ruined. A man running this stand for over 20 years wouldn't do that. Unless he was frightened or... unless he didn't close that stand down himself.
8: You setting this up for a snatch, Commissioner?
7: It could be.
9: Well, why would anyone want to kidnap Mr. Tenney?
7: I don't know, Libby, but that's what it looks like. Well, we've got the alarm out for him. Routine's covered. Come on, let's get back to the car. Maggio.
8: Yeah, Commissioner?
7: If you snatched a man on the corner of Tremont and Pine, and you wanted to get away fast to where there weren't many people around, where would you go?
8: Well, let me see. Straight up Pine, less than a mile, and I'd be up in the hills.
7: All right, then get going. Straight up Pine.
8: Well, we're getting close to Ellerton. Hasn't been a break in the road so far.
7: I don't like that.
9: We're coming to a side road.
7: Take it, Maggio.
8: Okay. But why?
7: If they took Tenney out of the city, they wouldn't take him into another one. This road's the first break in the main highway.
8: Well, it ain't a good road, state.
7: That's what they'd want. Slow down.
8: I got it. The road's petering out. Dead end in the middle of nowhere.
1: Just trees around us. Trees and darkness.
7: Come
1: and...
7: here.
8: Oh, you found something?
7: What?
8: Tire marks. They're not very clear, but the car was parked here.
1: Bill, the edge of the road here.
7: Yeah. Dirt's been smeared. Though something were dragged along the ground. Hey, look. Apple core. Come on.
1: Hey, I don't like this. In among the trees, it's so dark. The
7: leaves have been disturbed. We're getting someplace.
8: Commissioner, over here.
7: Okay.
8: Libby, better stay where you are.
1: Why?
8: Because Tinney ain't missing anymore, and he ain't good to look at.
7: As soon as we got back to headquarters, I got the boys started. Photographs, plaster casts of footprints, ballistics tests. I also let the boys play with the apple core we found. They put varnish and phosphoric powder and things like that. Sometimes they find out what kind of teeth the man had who chewed it. Later, I went to see Wiley, president of the Travelers Bank. Wiley, who had objected to the stand because it wasn't dignified.
10: Commissioner, I consider this an intrusion, unwarranted and presumptuous. I shall speak to the mayor about it.
7: You do that, Mr. Wiley, but first I wish you'd speak to me about it. Your letter said you wanted Tenney's fruit stand shut up because it was on the same corner as the bank, and you didn't consider it pretty enough.
10: That is quite correct.
7: Are you sure you had no other reason?
10: What other reason could I have had?
7: Yeah. All right, Mr. Wiley. Thank you. Good night.
10: Good night.
7: Maggio.
8: Yeah, waiting here like old faithful. You get anything?
7: No, not a thing, I'm afraid.
8: Tired of walking?
7: I just thought of something. Wiley's garage.
8: Very interesting, architecturally.
7: That's his car I'm interested in. Come on.
8: Oh, don't you ever give up, Commissioner. What could there be in Wiley's car?
7: Here we are. Chauffeur's quarters over the garage, huh? Hope we don't wake him. Got a light?
8: And a torch.
7: Good.
8: What are you looking for inside the car?
7: Blood? Bullet holes or... Look.
8: An apple core.

0: Commissioner, have you been here all night?
1: Uh-huh.
0: Why the early bird routine?
2: Joe, that apple core we found in Wiley's car is the same kind of apple core as the one we found on the road. I had the boys make a quick check. They're both Oregon apples, and Tenney was the only stand in town that carried Oregon apples.
0: You have got yourself something. All right, let's go arrest Wiley.
2: Maggio, we can't go to court with circumstantial evidence and no motive.
0: Yeah, jury's on nuts about motives.
2: Hello.
3: Bill, Libby.
2: Oh, hello, Libby.
3: Bill, I couldn't sleep all night thinking of Mr. Tenney, and I want to do something about it.
2: Well, I know how you feel, Libby. We're doing all we can, testing and checking everything.
3: But that's just routine.
2: Well, Libby, 99 police cases out of 100 are cracked by routine.
3: This is the 100th case, Bill. And I think I'm on the right track, the psychological track that...
2: Juries don't care for psychological proof.
3: Have you got anyone to bring before a jury yet?
2: No, but...
3: Well, I'm going to get you that someone. Bill, Mr. Wiley is mixed up in this thing somehow.
2: Well, there are a couple of pointers to him, sure, but...
3: He killed Tenney, or had him killed, because he was planning to rob his own bank, abscond with the funds. That's why Wiley sent that letter of complaint to the department.
2: But, Libby, why should Wiley have the old man killed?
3: I don't know. You don't either. But, Bill, I'm going to find out.

0: So Wiley won't answer the doorbell. Sure, he's inside. Well, I'll get him later. I thought Mr. Wiley was inside. His car's here. The chauffeur's washing it down. I wonder if... Yes. Hello?
1: Yeah?
0: Was the car out last night?
1: What do you want to know for, miss?
2: Because I think it was out.
1: So what?
2: Nothing. Nothing important.
1: Yeah? What do you want to know about the car for?
2: Well, I... is that a gun?
1: It's a gun. Well... Don't turn your head. Just walk into the garage. Act natural.
2: But I don't...
1: I said walk. That's better. Now, would you like to tell me why you're so interested in where the car was last night?
2: It's none of your business.
1: No?
2: What are you going to do?
1: Just this.

0: Commissioner, keep on wearing that track on the floor and you'll be down in the men's locker room soon.
1: Oh, the whole day's shut.
2: Nothing. Nothing we can make a case out of.
0: Old Lady Tenney's got herself a case.
2: What's that?
0: Went off a rocker, wound up in General Hospital.
2: What happened?
0: The way I got it from the desk, she was wandering around the stand all night.
2: Well, next to her living room, I suppose that's the most familiar place in the world to her.
0: Anyway, she got hysterical, told a cop on a beach she saw ghosts.
2: Ghosts? Keep going.
0: Oh, there's nothing to it. Claims she saw lights, saw shadows moving in the old Langley dump. Now, that place has been boarded up for 50 years.
2: Why wasn't I told about this before?
0: You're too busy to be bothered with the ravings of a hysterical woman.
2: She may have been hysterical, Maggio, but she wasn't raving.
0: Now, wait
2: Don't you realize she's given us the key to this whole case?
0: No, I don't.
2: Because, sure, Maggio, there were ghosts in that house last night. When I heard that the hysterical Mrs. Tenney had reported ghosts in the old Langley mansion, the idea struck me. Maggio and I led off in one car, and a detail of squad men followed us in another. We pulled up to the Langley house about midnight, slipped in the back entrance. Then we sat there in the dusty old dump and waited. And waited.
0: 2 o'clock, Commissioner. Don't you think it's about time you told us what we're waiting for?
3: Yeah, we're gonna get
2: all right. The home bank across the street is being robbed right now.
0: What?
4: What's that?
0: Well, let's go get him.
2: No, it's easier this way. I have a prejudice against cops being killed.
0: But,
2: that's why I ordered the cop on the beat to stay away from the bank tonight. Take a look now, Maggio.
0: Okay. I can see the front of the bank through the crack in the window. Hey, they're coming out now.
2: Good.
0: They're getting into a car. Hey, Commissioner, what do we do? Just sit here?
2: That, Maggio, is exactly what we do.
0: I could think of lots nicer places to sit around in.
2: This will get better as we go along. All right, men. The company I promised you is coming. They'll be using the back door any minute now. Take them the minute they come in.
5: Right, Commissioner.
2: They're yours, boys.
6: All right, come on, put your hands up over there. All right, Commissioner, everything's under control.
2: We can have a light now. That's better. Anybody hurt?
6: Nobody hurt, Commissioner.
2: Good. Well, well, well. Poor little gangsters, loaded to the hilt with bank money, huh?
0: Hey, those are the guys who just robbed the bank.
2: That's right.
0: And they headed back here. You knew that?
2: That's right.
0: Oh, well, I'll be, I am. But how about Tenney's killer? Is he one of these babies?
2: No, he isn't. Let's go get him.
0: Go where?
2: Wiley's house.

0: Let me get it straight, Commissioner, before we go in and see Wiley. Now, you figured the Langley house was going to be used as a hideaway because of old Mrs. Tenney's ghost story.
1: That's right. What do the police do in the case of a bank job? They throw roadblocks around the city, stop every automobile in sight. But suppose you drive the getaway car a couple of blocks and abandon it, and then go back. Back to across the street from the bank you cracked, to an old empty house. You dig in for a few days, the police think you've escaped, then you just walk out.
0: Good thing you decided to be a policeman instead of a crook. That's Wiley's doorbell. And you figured Wiley acted as a finger man, huh? That's a new twist, too.
2: Commissioner, this is getting to be too much.
1: We'll come in.
2: Just a minute.
1: Keep your shirt on, Mr. Wiley. For one thing, your bank was robbed tonight.
2: Well, I'm glad you're so cheerful about it. What kind of a police commissioner are you?
1: The gang was caught and every penny returned.
2: Oh, then what do you want from me? More investigating? Oh, your girl was here, too. I didn't let her in, though.
1: Libby Tyler?
2: So she started on that chauffeur of mine.
1: Did you see her leave?
2: No. No, I'm not a snoop, like some people.
1: She hasn't been around all day. Maggio, I think we've got trouble.

0: What's the matter, the gag bothering your sister? Oh, don't worry. If that cop tries to come up here and get me, gags won't bother you, baby. Nothing will. Because... Uh-oh. I'm walking out of the main house, coming down. Hey, your boyfriend's done it. Got Wiley in handcuffs, taking him downtown. Nice work, Commissioner. Stopping in front of the garage underneath the window. Ringing it. I wonder. That must be they want me to lock up the house or something. They got Wiley tabbed for the job. I'm in the clear. Take it easy, sister. I'll be back. Yep.
1: We're arresting your boss.
0: Well, what'd he do?
1: Read about it in tomorrow's paper. Come here. Take these keys. Lock up the big house.
0: Okay.
1: All right, Maggio.
2: Reach, mister.
3: Hey, what is...
2: Hiya. Very pretty. Now, we'll see if these fit. Well, they fit very nice. And you handcuffs look good, killer.
4: And now, will you take these handcuffs off me, Commissioner?
1: Certainly, Mr. Wiley. Nice of you to let us use you as a decoy. There you are.
4: Thank you. As for you, Kane, you're fired.
2: What's more, killer, you're going to be fired in a different way pretty soon. Come on, let's get down to headquarters. I think the commissioner's going to be busy.
5: Oh, Bill, I'm so glad.
1: Easy, Libby. It's all over now.
5: I thought Mr. Wiley was behind all this.
1: No, Libby. It was a gang who were setting things up to use the Langley place as a hideout. They couldn't afford to have a guy like Tenney around. He'd spot something and talk.
5: But how did you know the chauffeur was involved?
1: Did you notice he had a tooth missing in front? The cast made of the apple core we found in the car and on the road shows that. Then there was the fact that the chauffeur just started on his job with Wiley yesterday.
5: He bragged to me about how he'd worked the whole plan out. How he got the job with Wiley so he could be around without arousing suspicion and get to know the bank well enough and... Well, how did you know the chauffeur was new, Bill?
1: Old man Tenney, remember? He told me a stranger had threatened him. But unless Wiley had hired a new chauffeur, Tenney would have known him. He saw Wiley drive up to the bank every day. He would have certainly known what his chauffeur looked like.
5: Oh. You're bright, Bill.
1: Oh, no, I'm just a cop who's trying.
5: I guess you're not so bright after all.
1: Why?
5: Well, here you've just saved a girl's life. A girl might be very grateful. If you were really bright, you'd think of something to do about it.

Ladies and gentlemen, this is Commissioner Bill Grant. It gives me a great deal of pleasure to present the Lever Brothers Plaque of Valor this week to Police Officer Bernard Shea of the Police Force of San Francisco, California. Patrolman Shea was selected by Chief Peter J. Sicardi, lifetime member of the Executive Board of the International Association of Chiefs of Police. On February the 4th, 1947, Patrolman Shea's first day on the police force, he spotted a bandit escaping from a neighboring jewelry store. Shea gave chase. The bandit turned and fired. The bullet struck Shea in the chest. Shea staggered but kept coming. Again the bandit fired. The second bullet ripped into Shea's abdomen. Shea closed in. The third bullet struck him in the left arm. And in spite of excruciating pain and profuse bleeding, Shea grappled with the bandit and with his last ounce of strength succeeded in handcuffing him before he collapsed. The bandit pleaded guilty of robbery and was sentenced to San Quentin Penitentiary. Shea is now recuperating in emergency hospital. So to Police Officer Bernard Shea goes $100 and this week's Lever Brothers Plaque of Valor. Congratulations, too, to Chief Dulier and the Police Force of San Francisco for their unfailing effort to protect the people of your community.

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0: This is NBC, the National Broadcasting Company.
1: And that's Call the Police, June 17th, 1947, the case of the violent vegetable. Those vegetables can be very violent, Lisa. You got to be careful.
2: Oh, I know.
1: You know?
2: Yeah.
1: That was sponsored by Lifebuoy. It starred Joseph Julian and Joan Tompkins. And very interesting, they had a live studio audience on that NBC show. And most of the kind of detective or crime shows didn't have a studio audience. Those were more for variety shows. And obviously the comedy shows had that. So I don't know why, but this did. And I just think I solved the riddle. Because this was a summer replacement for Amos and Andy.
2: That,
1: and
2: right.
1: Amos and Andy had a live studio audience. So they probably figured, hey, you know what? Just people are used to coming here every week at this time. Let's just let them hear a drama. Hope you enjoyed that. Call the Police.
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1: In our next hour, it's Tarzan, Lord of the Jungle from 1952. But first, Lisa Wolf Dillon is our lyricist for learning the lyrics, right, Lisa?
2: That's right. These are all songs with numbers in the title.
1: Numbers in the title.
2: Right.
1: Okay. All right.
2: So get your thinking cap on.
1: All right. 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
10: President Trump eulogized South Carolina Senator Lindsey Graham today. He spoke at Graham's funeral service at Washington National Cathedral. Trump called Graham a beloved friend and a giant of the U.S. Senate. The longtime Republican died unexpectedly on July 11th at the age of 71. Voters are heading to the polls today for two races. In Georgia, six candidates are running to serve out the remaining term of the late Democrat Congressman David Scott, who passed away in April. In South Dakota, Republican voters are deciding between Governor Larry Roden and businessman Toby Doden in the primary runoff for governor. Dr. Anthony Fauci will be back in the spotlight when he goes before the Senate tomorrow. Wendy Swanson has more.
11: Fauci will testify before a GOP-led Senate panel on the COVID-19 pandemic in a hearing that is all but guaranteed to be combative. It comes days after Kentucky Republican Senator Rand Paul released what he calls Fauci's diary during the pandemic. Republicans say the diary proves Fauci was deliberately downplaying the theory COVID-19 originated from China's Wuhan lab while reveling in his own celebrity. Former President Biden says he preemptively pardoned Fauci because of possible, quote, unjustified and politically motivated prosecutions by the incoming administration.
12: What is happening to me? Did you miss me, Spidey? I'm losing my mind. I am totally out of control.
10: Spider-Man Brand New Day is set to secure one of the biggest box office openings ever. It's looking to make between $260 and $280 million in its first weekend in theaters. Some projections have the movie crossing the $300 million mark in North America in its first 3 days. It's also expected to make between $275 and $300 million internationally. The biggest domestic opening ever belongs to 2019's Avengers Endgame with $357 million and a record $1.2 billion globally. I'm Chris Caraccio, NBC News Radio.
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10: The Federal Reserve kicks off its two-day meeting today ahead of its interest rate decision tomorrow. A majority of investors polled believe the Fed will hold rates steady. Several Fed officials have recently expressed concern about persistently high inflation. President Trump is again calling for an interest rate cut. Speaking aboard Air Force One yesterday, he told reporters the new head of the Federal Reserve, Kevin Warsh, is doing a fantastic job, but the Reserve Board is very political and some members may have bad intentions. The wife of Kansas City Chiefs offensive coordinator Eric Bieniemy is recovering following a shooting. Chiefs head coach Andy Reid says the team's hearts are going out to Bieniemy and his family.
15: Things happen sometimes, and Eric will work through it. He's got a great support group here, as does his family, as needed. And then we'll just let time take care of it from there.
10: 57-year-old Mia Bieniemy was shot at the family's home in Loudoun County, Virginia, Sunday evening and taken to a hospital with serious injuries. The couple's son, 27-year-old Zion Elijah Bieniemy, was arrested for malicious wounding and use of a firearm to commit a felony. Eric Bieniemy is in his first season of a second stint as the Chiefs offensive coordinator. Research shows your drive to work is easier and less risky than your drive home. Bree Tennis with more.
16: Nobody wants a speeding ticket, but statistically speaking, it's probably your turn to get one. Insurance sites say there are 41 million speeding tickets handed out in the U.S. every year. That averages out to about one ticket per driver every 10 years. According to MarketWatch, you're more likely to get one on the drive home. They say fatigue sets in and you become a sloppy driver. Police say it's also easier to pull someone over when traffic thins.
10: Heavy television viewing is linked to brain changes associated with Alzheimer's disease, particularly in men, according to new research. The study, published in Alzheimer's Dementia, the Journal of the Alzheimer's Association, tracked over 1,700 participants' TV viewing habits in midlife for nearly 24 years. I'm Chris Caraccio, NBC News Radio.
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22: Abby someone.
21: Abby who?
22: Abby Normal.
23: What do you do, Carl? 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
24: 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I mean, when I saw the iPod first time, I was like, man, I could have kicked myself.
23: That was so hard on him.
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1: Hello, everyone. I'm Carl Amari, and this is Hollywood 360, the radio show that presents all things entertainment, including trivia contests and games, movie reviews, celebrity interviews, showbiz news, and classic radio shows. My co-host is the adept Lisa Wolf. In this hour, Lamont Johnson stars as Tarzan, Lord of the Jungle from 1952. But first, Lisa Wolf Dylan is our lyricist for learning the lyrics. Lisa will read popular song lyrics. I'll try to guess the name of the songs while you play along at home, right, Lisa?
2: That's right, Carl. And the category of the day is songs with numbers in the title.
1: Yeah?
2: I don't know. Just thought of it.
1: Before we go into that, I want to acknowledge that our executive producer is Mike Costella, hardest working man in show business.
25: Thank you.
2: I would like to acknowledge as well.
1: I would like to acknowledge him. All right. So so it's...
2: songs with numbers
1: okay.
2: in the title.
1: All right.
2: Okay?
1: Yeah.
2: Steve walks warily down the street with his brim pulled way down low. Ain't no sound but the sound of his feet. Machine guns ready to go. Are
1: Machine
2: you ready?
1: Machine guns ready to go. Are you ready? Are you ready for this? Are you ready for a brand new beat?
2: What? Okay.
1: Another one bites the dust.
2: Yes.
1: But oh, where's there a number in that?
2: Another one.
1: Oh, another one. Oh, man. I don't know. Another one?
2: O-N-E, the number one.
1: That's tough. But
2: yes,
1: I got it.
2: You sure did. There it is. This is Queen.

0: spice of dust. Hey, I got one.
1: You did. You got one.
0: Hey, I got one.
1: You got one. Hey, Mikey.
0: Hey,
1: he
0: Mikey.
1: Likes it.
0: He likes it.
1: All right, you ready for the next one? You just want to kind of wallow
0: that
1: in it for a little
0: so
1: while.
0: Song is so good.
1: It is good because I always pick the
0: all
1: good
0: right,
1: ones.
0: You
1: all right.
0: Do.
1: Here's
0: yeah,
1: the
0: you
1: next
0: you
1: one.
0: Pick.
1: No, you
0: pick
1: picked the good
0: right,
1: ones.
0: You
1: all
0: the good
1: right.
0: Ones, all right.
1: All right. Just like the white winged dove.
0: Just like the white winged dove.
1: Sings a song.
0: Sings
1: sounds
0: a song.
1: Like she's singing.
0: Sounds like she's singing.
1: Ooh.
0: Ooh.
1: Ooh.
0: Ooh.
1: Ooh.
0: Ooh.
1: Just like the white
0: just
1: winged
0: like
1: dove.
0: Just like the white winged dove.
1: Sings a song.
0: Sings
1: a song.
0: Just sounds
1: just
0: like
1: she's
0: singing.
1: Singing. Ooh, ooh. Baby. Ooh.
0: Ooh.
1: Said
0: ooh.
1: Ooh. And the days go by.
0: And the days go by.
1: Like a strand in
0: like
1: the wind.
0: Like a strand in the wind.
1: In
0: song?
1: The web that is my own. I yeah. begin again.
0: Is this Fleetwood Mac?
1: It's.
0: No.
1: Not exactly.
0: Just like the white winged.
1: Said
0: like
1: to my
0: singing.
1: Friend, baby,
0: ooh.
1: Everything
0: ooh.
1: Stopped.
0: Ooh.
1: Nothing else mattered. He was no more.
0: He was no more.
1: Than a baby then.
0: Than
1: well,
0: a baby
1: he seemed brokenhearted.
0: Then.
1: Something within
0: brokenhearted.
1: Him. But the moment that
0: but
1: I first
0: the moment
1: laid,
0: that I first
1: eyes,
0: laid eyes on
1: him
0: all alone. All alone. 17. In the 17.
1: I'm going to give that
0: right?
1: to you. Edge of 17.
0: Okay.
1: I give that one to you.
0: Yeah.
1: Stevie Nicks.
0: Yeah. Well, I said Fleetwood
1: you
0: Mac.
1: Did, but this, yeah, you did. Stevie Nicks.
0: Ooh. Ooh. I'm on. All of a sudden, like...
1: to wake up a little bit.
2: I'm very familiar with this. I don't think I ever knew what the name of the song was.
1: Oh, wow.
0: Edge of 17?
1: Yep.

0: Great job.
1: Wow.
0: All right, here we go.
1: I'm impressed with myself, actually.
0: Very impressed with you too, Carl.
1: Did you think I was going to get those?
0: Those, yes, I did.
1: Did you?
0: Mm-hmm.
1: How about this one?
0: I don't know. What do you think, Mike?
2: I don't know. This is a little tricky for me. I wasn't really sure how many we'd get.
0: This, okay.
1: Huh.
0: We never know. He's a wild card. All right, ready?
1: Okay.
0: I took my troubles down to Madam Ruth.
1: Okay, love potion number 9.

0: it is. Love Potion number 9 by the Searchers.
1: I was a flop with chicks.
2: So you know your movies and you know your songs this week.
3: Yeah.
0: But nothing in between.
2: Movies and lyrics.
0: And we'll leave it at that.

0: Great job.
1: Oh,
0: awesome
1: my God.
0: Work.
1: And I
0: You've
1: got that.
0: Redeemed yourself.
1: You know what? I got that on, like, record time, too.
0: Well,
1: so I think all you gave me was one little line.
0: It's true. If you know that song, you know that line. I mean, I took my troubles down to Madame Rue.
1: Yeah.
0: I mean, that's it.
1: Right.
0: If you know it or you
1: song,
0: don't. Right there in that. Exactly.
1: All right, let's listen to a little bit more.

0: Which is another number.
1: Which is another number.
0: Yeah.
1: And this is from 1964.
0: Oh, 64. Mm-hmm. Wow. The year you were born.
1: Wow. The Searchers. Oh, my gosh.
0: It was the Searchers, huh?
1: The Searchers.
0: Wow. Mm-hmm. Wow, Lisa. All right.
1: Good job.
0: Well, I got all three of them.
1: Yes, you did.
0: I don't often get all three.
1: No, it's a very rare occasion.
0: Enjoy it. I am. I'm going to enjoy it. All right. Well, thanks. When we come back, we're going to swing from vine to vine, and it's going to be divine.
1: Huh?
0: Oh man.
1: You really are now.
0: With Tarzan, Lord of the Jungle. It's coming your way after this.
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0: Tarzan, Lord of the Jungle, Lisa. We don't play too many of these. We have a bunch, and it's a good series. This is a broadcast from April 24th, 1952, called Evidence Destroyed. Here's part one now of Tarzan.
7: From the heart of the jungle comes a savage cry of victory. This is Tarzan, Lord of the Jungle. From the black core of dark Africa, land of enchantment, mystery, and violence, comes one of the most colorful figures of all time. Transcribed from the immortal pen of Edgar Rice Burroughs. Tarzan, the bronze Dwight son of the jungle. And now in the very words of Mr. Burroughs, the story of Evidence Destroyed.
8: The jungle sun shone brightly on the foaming water where Tarzan swam, and a band of monkeys watching from a tree that grew near the jagged shore seemed to join in his laughter as he frolicked like a young water buck. He dove deep, and his great lungs permitted him to stay beneath the surface so long that the stalwart native who suddenly broke from the brush and ran toward the shore feared for the safety of the white god.

0: Tarzan! 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
1: You're looking for someone, Omu?
0: Oh. Oh, Tarzan know when he is at bottom of ocean that is Omu who call.
1: I caught your scent almost half an hour ago. And you stepped on that rotted log just back of that clump of baobab trees a moment before I dove.
0: Omu forget caution of jungle. His mind much full with troubles of his people.
1: Your crops go badly, Chief Omu? Your cattle do not multiply?
0: Cattle become many, but young men of tribe grow less. It's slave raiders.
1: Slave raiders? How I hate those beasts who put free men in chains. I never thought that anyone could organize another caravan to drag our people across the Libyan desert.
0: This time, raiders come by sea, take men in boat to Casablanca, to Oran, maybe even to Port Said.
1: How long has this been going on, Omu?
0: Last time was while Tarzan away, 6 moons ago. And then again, last night.
1: Last night?
0: Slave ship still offshore, near Kral.
1: We shall board it then.
0: Ship has many thundersticks, Tarzan. Already many warriors lose life. And governor in Bekurada says he not help.
1: The government has refused you aid? But why?
0: Say is only in Omu's mind that in this day and age is no more slave.
1: I can just hear that pompous fool saying that.
0: He say, if we bring proof, then he act.
1: Well, then we shall get him as proof. Omu, when the slave ship sails, it shall have another passenger aboard.
2: Tarzan delayed only long enough to go into his cabin and secure a bag of gold, the most effective bait when one hunts greedy men. And then he accompanied Omu back to the village of his people. Not far offshore, a black-hulled brigantine lay at anchor. Tarzan waited until night descended over jungle and sea, and then he glided through the shimmering water in a native canoe. Once alongside, he scampered up, and then trod silently toward the bridge.
3: Who goes there?
1: Oh, you move quietly, sailor.
3: Sailor? I am Captain Zarenko, master of this ship. Who are you and what do you want?
1: My name is Clayton, John Clayton. I'm looking for passage to the nearest point of civilization.
3: Why do you sneak aboard under cover of darkness?
1: You showed no light, so I thought everyone was below. It seemed a waste of time to try to signal you.
3: Get off my ship. I do not like strangers, and we do not carry passengers.
1: Now, just a minute, Captain. I wouldn't want you to get any wrong ideas about me. The only reason I paddled out tonight is that I was afraid you'd cast off before I'd talk with you. You see, I've been mining in the interior for several years. I've managed to find quite a bit of gold. Yes, I'm anxious to get back to England.
3: Then swim there. I have my gun trained on you. And I have a crew that is itching for a taste of blood.
1: I never argue with men who have such strange tastes. But I do wish you'd reconsider, Captain. I'm willing to pay a great deal.
3: Get off my ship! Get off, I say!

0: Omo, why do your people chant the song of warning?
1: While Tarzan go to ship, two more strong young warriors are taken. See, even now, small boat go toward ship.
0: From up the coast, less than a mile. Come on, Omo, we're going out there.
1: Not that much chance.
0: We will be badly outnumbered, of course, but...
1: There are many brave warriors of tribe on ship. Omo, sure.
0: That's what I'm counting on. If we can get there before the tender, we may find only the captain on deck. If you can keep him busy, perhaps I can cut the men's bonds and they can help fight for their own freedom.
1: Omo, lift canoe in water.
0: Now, we'll do it together. It'll be faster. Up now. That's it. You paddle bow, Omo. Dig your paddle deeply. For if their tender arrives before we do... Rest your paddle, Omo. We're turning back.
1: Tarzan turns back.
0: They do have many guns and they use them well. Perhaps Tarzan plunges headlong into danger, but John Clayton has decided to use cunning.
1: What you do, John Clayton?
0: I have a plan that may persuade them to accept me as a passenger. But it hinges on your willingness to brave a life of slavery if we fail.
1: Men of Omu already face slavery. Their chief not afraid.

0: Ahoy there! Ahoy aboard ship!
1: I have respected your flag of truce, Clayton, but I have no business with you. Cast off or I shall forget to notice your white flag.
0: I ask only 2 minutes of your time. I'm willing to pay 2 gold pieces for it. If you do not agree to my proposition, the gold shall still be yours.
1: I will lower a ladder.
2: The first victory for the yellow metal, Omu. Follow me up.
3: No deal, Tarzan.
2: Juana Clayton, if you don't mind.
3: No deal. I remember.
0: Here we are.
1: Yes, here you are. Now, what do you want?
0: Captain, I came out this morning to try to persuade you to change your mind about letting me sail with you. My servant Omu and I would take up little space. We would ask for no special food or treatment, and I stand ready to pay you 10 pieces of gold to take me to your next port of call.
1: Mr. Clayton, I have explained to you, we do not take passengers. We have room only for the crew.
0: But I should be glad to sleep on deck, and you might use Omu as one of your crew members. Now that I'm heading home, I shall need him no longer, and he's the strongest native in the entire district. Much stronger than any other man you might find, if you were looking for a hand to sign on.
1: I have a full crew. Your gold does not tempt me, and I am weary of your entreaties. I'm going below, but I leave orders for you to be thrown overboard if you do not leave the ship within 2 minutes. And thank you for the present of the 2 gold pieces.
2: I was sure he'd grasp at the opportunity of getting you, Omu.
3: A strange thing. Plan do not work.
2: Perhaps he's suspicious. But why should he be afraid of us?
4: Well, welcome aboard, strangers.
2: Thank you.
4: Bill Robinson, first mate. I overheard your little run-in with the skipper. Mustn't be put out about it.
2: I am. I was very anxious to sail with you.
4: Yeah, well, why not? We're casting off any minute, and if you're aboard when we're underway, what can the old man do about it? Especially if I tell him I okayed the terms.
2: It won't get you into any trouble?
4: Oh, no, no. No, his bite is not as bad as his bark.
2: I appreciate this very much, Mr. Robertson. As I told the captain, I shall be happy to sleep on deck, and Omu would be more than willing to sleep in the hold.
4: Well, there's no need of that. You can share a cabin with our other passenger.
2: Other passenger? But Captain Zarenko told
4: me... And your servant can have a bunk just off the galley. And he can lend a hand, if you don't mind. We're operating with a short crew.

0: Have you managed to get anywhere near the hold, Omu?
1: Men watch every move Omu make.
0: Well, they've got their eyes on us, all right. We've got to manage somehow to get into that hold.
1: No sound come from there. Maybe Omu wrong. Ship not carry slave.
0: It does seem hard to believe that a man like Robertson would be a party to slave trading. There's a mystery about this ship. I'd like to know something about the other passenger whom I've seen neither hide nor hair.
1: He not sleep in cabin?
0: No, there are some bags and clothes in the other bunk, but he's managed to stay out of my sight, if he exists.
1: Maybe he's voodoo man who knows secret how be invisible.
0: A secret I could have used on numerous occasions. No, Omo, I don't know the answer. But sentries or no sentries, guns or no guns, I intend to find out tonight.
2: A very swinging episode of Tarzan, Lord of the Jungle right there. That stars Lamont Johnson as Tarzan. And that was heard on the Mutual Network, April 24th, 1952, Evidence Destroyed. When we come back from the break, it's the conclusion to Tarzan, Lord of the Jungle. And you know, this is true. Johnny Weissmuller, who played Tarzan in the movies, came from the same town that my mom grew up in.
3: Which is?
2: We'll be right back.
4: Did you know that healthy arteries make a gas? Yes, actually, three known gases. Hi, I'm Dr. Mitch. And nitric oxide is a gas that's readily made all day long to keep our arteries open by relaxing the blood vessel walls. By doing this, our circulation is increased, bringing blood, oxygen, and nutrients to every part of your body. Both age and poor diet can lead to a loss of this precious gas, and in turn, blood pressure can go up, energy can go down, and you can get tingling in your hands and feet. 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
2: 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I wrote it with Martin Grams, and I'm very, very proud of it. It is a really cool coffee table book, and I think most of our listeners would love to have it because it has... all, you know, the top 100 shows, we sent a survey out to collectors and experts on 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these shows are in the top 100 classic radio shows book. And it's a big honking book, isn't it? It's like a big giant
19: book. It is.
2: Book.
19: It's actually beautiful. It's all color and has wonderful pictures.
2: Yeah.
19: And it's just laid out really beautifully.
2: There's hundreds and hundreds of pictures.
19: I just said that.
2: And did you?
19: I said hundreds.
2: Oh, did you? Yeah. And
19: not hundreds and hundreds.
2: And then there's three CDs in the back cover. And then there's also a way for you to digitally download like 70 plus more episodes. So it's really kind of an interactive book. It's a coffee table book, but you can listen to the CDs and also digitally download shows and read about every single one of them and check out all these photos. It is, I'm like super proud of it. It's really great. Everyone that's bought it, that's ever written me, you know, about it, has always been so complimentary, and thank you so much. And you can get it at my website, Hollywood360Radio.com, Hollywood360Radio.com. I think at the top it says Carl's book, and you just click that and see pictures of it and all that. 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All right, we're listening to Evidence Destroyed on Tarzan, Lord of the Jungle, April 24th, 1952, starring Lamont Johnson. Here's the conclusion.
20: That night, as the ship changed course so that it would not sail too close to Port Guinea or Dakar, Tarzan strode noiselessly along the corridors of the mammoth brig. Though he managed to gain the lower regions of the ship, he could find no door leading to the hold, no passageway that led to the vast regions below deck. At times, he thought he detected a moan coming from the other side of the stout corridor wall. At times, he was almost certain he heard a muffled sigh for help. But perhaps it was only the straining of a rope or the creaking of a mast.
21: You will find no entrance to the hold along this passageway, Mr. Clayton.
0: Then you shall show me where the entrance is, Captain Zhurikov.
21: No, I shall not tell you. Now, go ahead, strangle me if you think it will help your cause.
0: Tell me.
21: Death could not seal my lips tighter.
0: All right, Captain, you win. Your death would not answer my questions.
21: And now you wonder perhaps why I did not call out for my crew.
0: Why didn't you?
21: Because I think now they wait only for such an opportunity. They would kill me and blame it on you and then give you a trial at sea and take your life. And I shall not give them that satisfaction. Good night, Tarzan.
1: May be true, Tarzan. Cook say captain freed many of crew. Second mate, Dorenji, chief engineer, Schmidt, ship carpenter, McCandlish.
0: But it's fantastic to think that the master of a vessel is under the thumb of his men. You don't think for a minute that the crew could be running this as a slave ship without his knowledge or consent?
1: Omo not know.
0: Well, you'd best turn in. I'm going to take a turn about the deck and try to figure out this strange enigma.
1: May peace come to your mind, Lord of Jungle.
15: Evening, Mr. Clayton.
0: Mr. Robertson, you're the only decent man aboard. In the name of heaven, tell me who runs this ship. Who holds the captain under his thumb?
15: Well, I don't know what kind of crazy stories you've been hearing. You can bet your bottom dollar the old man is skipper of his craft.
0: Well, then what's the mystery about this ship? The sealed hold, the guards wherever you walk, the moaning that can be heard through the walls, and the other passenger who doesn't exist.
15: I'm afraid you've been in the jungle too long, Mr. Clayton. Man starts imagining things when he's alone too much. There's no mystery about this ship. Oh, and that passenger who doesn't exist, he's standing right up there in the prow. I hope you feel better in the morning, sir.
0: I beg your pardon.
1: Why? What did you do?
0: I understand you're the other passenger aboard, in addition to me.
1: Oh, you're the fellow who shares my cabin?
0: Hardly that. You're never there. Why?
1: Because I prefer to roam around and to sleep under the stars. Besides, I was told it wouldn't be too healthy for me to be seen talking to you.
0: So? Would it be impertinent of me to ask you who you are and what you're doing aboard?
1: Yes, but I'll answer you anyway. Your name's Smiley Nelson. Profession, vagabond artist. But I warn you, I'm more vagabond than artist. I have a great weakness for painting deserts and jungles in preference to fashionable daubs or pretty faces.
0: Deserts and jungles. Smiley Nelson. Well, I have seen your paintings there. They're famous. How do you happen to be aboard a ship like this?
1: I wanted to see the coastline, experience the thrill of an old sailing vessel.
0: But how did they ever consent to take you as a passenger?
1: The governor's an old friend of mine, and he asked them.
0: Oh, so the governor is a friend of yours?
1: Yes. Any crime in that?
0: No. But there is crime aboard. I suppose you'd be shocked to hear you were traveling on a deluxe slave trader.
1: Slaves? You mean those poor souls in the hold?
0: You've seen them?
1: Certainly. I was told they were the victims of Kingo, a native opiate, that they were being taken to a state hospital.
0: The narcotics were probably administered by their captors. And were there chains and leg irons there?
1: Yes. He told me they were for the violent cases. So that's why they had the place all closed off. I've been a blind idiot.
0: They evidently had you picked for one, but I think you could return the compliment if you'd help me.
1: Just name it.
0: We can't possibly hope to commandeer the ship and take it back to port for evidence, but were you to make drawings of the hold, showing the slaves, the leg irons, the chains, and the other devices such men use, they could be used as evidence, and we could enlist the governor's help. If you are his friend, it will also work to our advantage.
1: I'll do it tonight.
0: You can gain access to the place where the slaves are kept?
1: Sure. It's right through the...
21: Clumsy fool! You might have killed Mr. Nelson.
0: Are you all right, sir?
1: Yes. Just a trifle shattered. If you hadn't yanked me by the arm, I might have been killed.
21: A thousand pardons, gentlemen.
0: Pardons, Captain?
21: It is all I can offer. It was the clumsy ship's carpenter repairing a yardarm. Come, Mr. Nelson, I will see you below.
0: I'm just about ready to retire. And since Mr. Nelson and I occupy the same cabin,
21: I think he would be more comfortable in my cabin tonight.
0: I fear for Nelson's life, Omu. No matter what comes, we must storm the captain's cabin and attempt to save him.
1: Omu ready. Captain's cabin just ahead.
0: Have your knife ready. And try to keep it on you. I shall throw mine at anyone who fires when we enter.
1: No deal.
0: If they even suspect how much he told me...
1: Here, door. We knock?
0: First. All right. One, two, three.
4: Look, Tyson, look.
5: Captain Zarenko. Dead.
4: Stabbed with big shot.
5: And Nelson gone. Omu, a stairway leading down. Quick, it must lead to the hold.
22: Fire! Fire! Don't come down!
4: Smoke pour from hole.
5: This ship is like a tinderbox. It'll be a mass of flames in a matter of minutes.
4: We turn back. Go upstairs.
5: The flames are already licking up the companionway, Omo. I'm afraid someone has destroyed our evidence. And us with it.

0: The fire leaped from timber to timber, and flame engulfed the hapless brig before a single lifeboat could be manned. Men leaped into the depthless ocean. Others were pinioned beneath falling timber and canvas. Only in the hold, where the fire had started, were the flames under some control. For as Tarzan rammed shut the only door, the blaze starved for oxygen. But the entire ship was doomed. Tarzan and Omu struggled to free the scores of chained natives. But as the ship began to submerge, they dashed for the captain's cabin, dragging the now unconscious figure of Smiley Nelson with them. A torrent of seawater cleared the flames as they made for the upper deck. Seconds before the prow raised in the air, they leaped for the dangerous haven of the sea.
1: Omu! Omu!
2: I'm here, Tarzan. Have all power of focus. You have Nelson.
1: I managed to hold on to him so far.
2: Here, Tarzan. Here. Give Omu your hand.
1: I'm all right. See if you can lift Nelson up.
2: Easy. Omu has Nelson. Now, Tarzan.
1: Santa. We were lucky.
2: Nelson dead, no?
1: He still breathes, but...
3: Help! Help me!
1: Robertson, the first mate.
2: Yeah. Reach out, hand.
3: Oh, you think this will hold us all?
1: Looks strong enough. But I'm not sure how much good it will do us to stay afloat. We must be hundreds of miles from land. We're off the main course. And there are a dozen varieties of killer shark between us and salvation.

0: What day? What day is it now?
1: Sekuni.
2: Fourth day.
0: Why doesn't he talk? Why does he just sit there staring at me?
2: Nelson?
0: Yeah.
2: Something must have hit him on the head just after he called out to Omu and me.
0: He'd be better off if we threw him overboard.
1: Enough people dead already. All Omu's warriors who taken slave.
2: Want to tell us about it, Robertson? You may not have many days left to clear your soul.
0: Well, you saw the slaves. But it wasn't the old man's doing. Some of the crew knew why he lost his papers in the old country. Threatened to ruin things for him in Africa, too, if he didn't let them have their way.
2: And you?
0: They held a whip over me, too. Only I wasn't as scared as Zarenko was. He was so frightened he thought everyone came aboard was trying to spy on him.
3: Tarzan, watch out! Killer shark!
4: Hey, almost capsized us.
0: Another one. They can smell death and they're after Nelson. He's no good anyway, Tarzan. Let's shove him in, they'll go away.
4: I'm sorry I had to do that, Robertson. Lash him with that spar, Omu. Nelson, too. If these sharks want a taste of blood, I'll give it to them.
5: His knife between his teeth, Tarzan slipped into the water. The foremost shark dove for him, and the white of its belly and its cruel slit of a mouth glimmered beneath the surface of the water. Tarzan encircled the beast with his sinewy left arm, and the right arm descended with a flash of steel. Flailing the air with its tail, the mighty sea killer fought furiously, but the knife descended once more, and the sea churned with red. Now Tarzan turned back toward the impromptu raft, but these sharks were not repelled by the blood of their brother. Two of them rushed at Tarzan, but at that same moment, harpoons of bone, seeming to come from nowhere, flashed through the water, and the school of sharks was routed.
1: Tarzan much busy. Not see native war canoes come.
4: Well, thank heavens they came when they did.
1: They, friendly tribe, will take us their village. Give food, place to sleep.

0: Well, Omu, we know one ship that will carry no more slaves, but many questions about our adventure remain unanswered. Robertson's told us as much as he can or will, and Nelson's lips are still, perhaps forever.
1: All they do is sit and hammer. Son of Chief, look out for him.
0: At least he's rested now. We'd best get Robertson and him back to civilization. Robertson can sign on a new ship, and Nelson can receive medical attention. We better try to find out if he's willing to tackle a trip through the jungle.
1: He and Hammer, right here.
0: Well, then Robertson must be close. He never seems to let Nelson out of his sight. I don't know why, except...
1: Listen, boy, laugh.
0: Our artist must be more entertaining than usual. Most of the time he just sits there staring into space.
2: It's much funny. You nice man.
0: Jumbo, Kunjua.
2: See funny picture he draw for Kunjua.
3: Nelson. Nelson, you're coming round. Can you speak?
1: What a Nelson. Get better much soon.
0: Don't worry about telling me anything right now.
1: He want you give him board and charcoal to draw with.
0: All right. Here you are. Yes, the ship, yes. Yes, I understand. The night of the fire. That's you going down to the hole to draw the pictures I asked you for, huh? Yes, I understand. A man comes into a cabin. The captain's cabin? Yes, a man comes into the captain's cabin and tries to follow you down the stairs, huh?
1: Think he mean man argue with captain.
0: That's a knife. The man killed the captain, and then he followed you down the stairs.
2: Man takes drawings away from Buona Smiley.
1: Those are flames he draws now.
0: The man set fire to the drawings. Must have been the brains of the slave trade, and he knew that if I took those pictures back...
1: The man fight with him. He draw a face with mouth open.
0: That's Nelson calling out to warn us about the fire. The man struck you with something heavy and then escaped through a secret door. Who was the man, Nelson? Here, I'll wipe the board clean for you. Yes. Yes, dark eyes.
2: Oh, mouth much big.
1: Thin nose and... Robertson.
0: Robertson! Robertson, come back here!
4: You'll never catch me!
1: Not go in jungle alone!
0: Robertson, your life won't be worth it!
1: Numa!
2: Lions catch bad men.
0: Oh, turn your head, little one. Turn your head. The jungle has a strange way of administering justice. It isn't pleasant to see its punishment exacted.

0: And now... Animals and humans fleeing before a mighty drought, fruit drying upon the trees, cattle falling by dust-filled waterholes, and children crying for milk, while a greedy despot who has built a jungle stronghold barters food and drink for human lives. These are the elements that make up our next story of the Jungle Lord, Tarzan, and the Missing Element.
1: Tarzan, a transcribed creation of the famous Edgar Rice Burroughs, is produced by Walter White, Jr. Prepared for radio by Bud Lesser, with original music by Albert Glasser. This is a Commodore production.

0: It was a Commodore production. I didn't know the Commodores, the singing group, made radio shows back in the 50s.
1: Yeah, that must be it.
0: You know?
2: Mm-hmm. I thought it was a computer.
1: That's right.
0: Isn't what's his name from that show?
1: Lionel Richie.
0: Wasn't he a Commodore?
1: Yeah.
0: He was a Commodore, wasn't he?
1: Mm-hmm.
0: Wow, so he had something to do with creating this Tarzan show, huh?
1: Yeah, that must be right. I'm sure you're right about that.
0: I'm sure.
1: Yes.
0: And Commodore was also a computer, Mike? Commodore?
2: Yeah.
0: Oh, really?
2: Yeah.
0: Commodore Computers? Is that what it was called?
2: Or a programming language, one or the other.
0: Oh, okay. Wow, talented group between computers and music and Tarzan radio shows.
1: Right, it's a lot.
0: Man. Lamont Johnson starring there, and I recognize the voice of Lou Krugman in that cast. That was the only voice I was able to pick out of that cast. That was called Evidence Destroyed, April 24th, 1952. Hope you enjoyed it. And it's time now for This Month in Music History.
1: We are going back to our final song from the year of your birth, 1963.
0: This is the Supremes, right?
1: Nope,
0: no,
1: it's not. This is Martha and the Vandellas.
0: Oh, Martha and the Vandellas,
1: and,
0: yeah.
1: This was their second album, which was released in 1963. And this is called...
0: Heatwave. I was born in August, so it makes sense.
1: Must have been in Heatwave. Sure.
0: Yeah. I remember being born.
1: Do you?
0: Yeah,
1: What do you remember about it?
0: It was dark for a little while, and then all of a sudden I saw the light.
1: Right.
0: Yeah.
1: I saw the light.
0: It was dark, and then it got a little lighter and a little lighter. And then
1: anything else?
0: I remember the doctor slapped me.
1: Oh, you do remember that.
0: I remember he slapped me.
1: How'd that feel?
0: Wasn't good.
1: Okay.
0: And then I remember being cleaned up.
1: Oh, you do?
0: You
1: okay.
0: Know? And
1: how was that for you?
0: It was good. And then,
1: you like that?
0: And
1: you
0: then
1: like a little
0: they
1: bath?
0: Gave me to my mom, and so it was like, you know, it was nice. Yeah,
1: that was nice.
0: And yeah, that's what I remember about.
1: But you have a very vivid imagination.
0: I have a good memory.
1: Memory or imagination.
0: Right? Don't I? Good memory about it.
1: That must be it.
0: And then I remember going home.
1: Oh, you remember the car seat or no?
0: Car.
1: Did you have a car seat?
0: Car ride. I was wrapped up in swaddling clothes.
1: You remember the color of the blanket or anything?
0: Light blue.
1: Light blue, of course.
0: Because I was a boy.
1: Oh, got it.
0: Right. And so that's, I mean, it's all kind of coming back to me now, you know,
1: it's
0: as I think about it.
1: It's all coming back
0: to me now, you know.
1: Yeah.
0: All right, so,
1: it sounds like a great memory.
0: Good memory.
1: Mm-hmm. Good times.
0: All right, more of Hollywood 360 after this.
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0: And I remember my crib.
1: Oh, white, possibly?
0: You know, it was like made out of wood. It was like a light wood.
1: Oh, okay.
0: And so, yeah.
1: Did you have a little mobile above?
0: Yeah, I had a little mobile, yeah.
1: Great.
0: From my co-host, Lisa Wolf, our executive producer, Mike Costella, my crabby brother, Vince Amari, this is Carl Amari saying, thanks for listening. You know what? Without our audience, without our listeners, why do this, right? So thanks. We appreciate you. 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
10: NBC News Radio, I'm Chris Caraccio. President Trump eulogized South Carolina Senator Lindsey Graham today. He spoke at Graham's funeral service at Washington National Cathedral. Trump called Graham a beloved friend and a giant of the U.S. Senate. The longtime Republican died unexpectedly on July 11th at the age of 71. Voters are heading to the polls today for 2 races. In Georgia, 6 candidates are running to serve out the remaining term of the late Democrat Congressman David Scott, who passed away in April. In South Dakota, Republican voters are deciding between Governor Larry Roden and businessman Toby Doden in the primary runoff for governor. Dr. Anthony Fauci will be back in the spotlight when he goes before the Senate tomorrow. Wendy Swanson has more.
11: Fauci will testify before a GOP-led Senate panel on the COVID-19 pandemic in a hearing that is all but guaranteed to be combative. It comes days after Kentucky Republican Senator Rand Paul released what he calls Fauci's diary during the pandemic. Republicans say the diary proves Fauci was deliberately downplaying the theory COVID-19 originated from China's Wuhan lab while reveling in his own celebrity. Former President Biden says he preemptively pardoned Fauci because of possible, quote, unjustified and politically motivated prosecutions by the incoming administration.
12: What is happening to me? Did you miss me, Spidey? I'm losing my mind. I am totally out of control.
10: Spider-Man Brand New Day is set to secure one of the biggest box office openings ever. It's looking to make between $260 and $280 million in its first weekend in theaters. Some projections have the movie crossing the $300 million mark in North America in its first 3 days. It's also expected to make between $275 and $300 million internationally. The biggest domestic opening ever belongs to 2019's Avengers Endgame with $357 million and a record $1.2 billion globally. I'm Chris Caraccio, NBC News Radio.
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10: The Federal Reserve kicks off its two-day meeting today ahead of its interest rate decision tomorrow. A majority of investors polled believe the Fed will hold rates steady. Several Fed officials have recently expressed concern about persistently high inflation. President Trump is again calling for an interest rate cut. Speaking aboard Air Force One yesterday, he told reporters the new head of the Federal Reserve, Kevin Warsh, is doing a fantastic job, but the Reserve Board is very political and some members may have bad intentions. The wife of Kansas City Chiefs offensive coordinator Eric Bieniemy is recovering following a shooting. Chiefs head coach Andy Reid says the team's hearts are going out to Bieniemy and his family.
16: Things happen sometimes, and Eric will work through it. He's got a great support group here, as does his family, as needed. And then we'll just let time take care of it from there.
10: 57-year-old Mia Bieniemy was shot at the family's home in Loudoun County, Virginia, Sunday evening and taken to a hospital with serious injuries. The couple's son, 27-year-old Zion Elijah Bieniemy, was arrested for malicious wounding and use of a firearm to commit a felony. Eric Bieniemy is in his first season of a second stint as the Chiefs offensive coordinator. Research shows your drive to work is easier and less risky than your drive home. Reed Tennis with more.
17: Nobody wants a speeding ticket, but statistically speaking, it's probably your turn to get one. Insurance sites say there are 41 million speeding tickets handed out in the U.S. every year. That averages out to about one ticket per driver every 10 years. According to MarketWatch, you're more likely to get one on the drive home. They say fatigue sets in and you become a sloppy driver. Police say it's also easier to pull someone over when traffic thins.
10: Heavy television viewing is linked to brain changes associated with Alzheimer's disease, particularly in men, according to new research. The study, published in Alzheimer's Dementia, the Journal of the Alzheimer's Association, tracked over 1,700 participants' TV viewing habits in midlife for nearly 24 years. I'm Chris Caraggio, NBC News Radio.
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0: Detroit Tigers make MLB history by scoring in every single inning. So far, 13 have died in a powerful quake in Japan. I'm Kate Delaney, but first to the top, we swing into the rundown here on America Tonight. It was a who's who of national political leaders and very prominent figures from around the globe remembering the late South Carolina Republican Senator Lindsey Graham with a ceremony on Capitol Hill and a funeral service in Washington, D.C. on Tuesday. President Donald Trump paid tribute to his very close friend with a eulogy at the Washington National Cathedral service in which he called Graham a beloved friend.
1: No matter how heated things got in Washington, virtually everyone, Republican or Democrat, liked Lindsey. Well, not everybody, but it sounds good. Not everybody. He was a tough cookie, okay? I have to veer from this for a second. He was a tough cookie, Darlene, but he was beautiful. But he was also ready with a joke and a gleam in his eye. After being lectured on the excruciating details of patent law by a fellow senator during a flight, Lindsey declared that he had discovered a new form of enhanced interrogation and torture for the Guantanamo Bay area. He said, "This is really bad stuff and boring." And while he was an incredibly hard worker, he was not exactly an early riser, as many of you know. When Senator Tim Scott, a great gentleman in his own right, I can tell you, invited him to prayer breakfast at 8:30 a.m. Lindsey told him, "Tim, if Jesus himself comes back before 10 a.m., I ain't going." Yet, while he was always quick to laugh, no one ever doubted the gravity of his mission. Above all, Lindsey Graham believed in a strong America.
0: Graham's casket will return to South Carolina on Wednesday, where further memorial services are set for Columbia, the state's capital. The U.S. Air Force will rename, by the way, Joint Base Charleston in South Carolina for Graham. The base, which falls under the command of the U.S. Air Force's 628th Air Base Wing, will be named Joint Base Lindsey Graham. How about that? All right, we move from Lindsey Graham to wild, wicked weather. Certainly, without a doubt, we saw what happened in Wisconsin. A state of emergency was declared in Wisconsin following that destructive tornado, where I have seen some tornadoes, covered them in my career, never seen anything like this. The governor of Wisconsin declared that state of emergency on Tuesday, just a day after that tornado ripped through parts of the state, damaging or destroying numerous homes and toppling trees and power lines. Governor Tony Evers signed that order, saying the tornado that touched down on Monday caused widespread and significant damage to the communities of Appleton, among the others, in the Fox Cities area, east and central of Wisconsin. At least three other tornadoes were reported on Monday in Wisconsin and Illinois, but have yet to be confirmed by the National Weather Service. There is also the heat and the effect of the heat in the Southwest. Cities like Phoenix, Tucson, and El Paso, persistent highs of 106 with extreme heat warnings in effect. Midwest and Great Plains, you're seeing the same thing. Eastern U.S., same thing. Atlantic City at one point, 106 we're talking about. The humidity is off the charts. That heat dome happens when you get the strong high pressure system that traps that hot air over a region. That prevents that cooling from happening and allows those temps to rise persistently, which has led to so many wildfires. As of right now, the U.S. is experiencing a peak wildfire season in the West. Thousands of active fires, widespread smoke affecting air quality across multiple states. This woman expressed what many people think when they see their loved ones who evacuated lose everything.
2: It's kind of hard to hear that people you've known and loved most of your life have lost everything.
0: Yeah, and that sentiment could be echoed in Wisconsin because of the tornadoes and in several other areas with the wildfires and whatnot. Just terrible, terrible, terrible. All right, we move to Japan and what they're dealing with. So far, 13 people have died, but they're just beginning to really search. 7.1 earthquake. We know that that is high on the Richter scale. So what happened was, and this happened in southern Japan, that the quake hit an island shortly before 4:30 local time, and as of Wednesday morning, the Japanese Prime Minister says they are, you know, pray for us. They are searching for people. They have aerial photos. You could see video of it. It's terrible. Above the shopping mall appearing to show that several walls as well as the roof partially collapsed. There were so many people that were trapped inside when that happened. Here's what it sounded like for some of them. Yeah, you can hear the water. You know how the water goes off? Yeah, so 6 miles beneath the island, which is the southernmost of the main Japanese islands. So the quake prompted the Japan Meteorological Agency to issue and later lift a tsunami advisory for the coast. They were so worried about that because of the extensive damage, the casualties they don't know for sure, the collapsed buildings, the damaged roads, and the fires. Just looking at it, knowing how bad this is. And of course, like I said, seeing the video of it, you know, there are a lot of more people, I think, that did not survive this. The Senate voted to confirm Jay Clayton as the Director of National Intelligence. So Clayton's nomination was confirmed by a 51-47 party line vote. It comes as senators work to renew the Foreign Intelligence Surveillance Act, which is a national security tool that went dark after there was a little bit of a revolt from the Democrats against its extension over concerns over the next DNI. So the U.S. Attorney for the Southern District of New York, Jay Clayton, is the Director of National Intelligence after that Senate vote that confirmed his nomination. It was like months-long stalemate all of a sudden coming out of nowhere. American Airlines, oh boy, when you talk about flightmares, American Airlines finally departing after an IT outage that led to a nationwide ground stop. They had no flights in the air because they were being held because of that, what happened with the technology that impacted connectivity, of course. So they said because it's now then been fully restored, it was like about an hour. They apologized to customers for the inconvenience. You know, there were people that were scurrying to get on planes, but then found, what? Why are we not getting on the plane? And so, I mean, nationwide. So anybody that was flying American and you were ready to take off, you were not taking off. And that was a lot of planes. But of course, it is all about

0: Let's see, if something costs less, but people are happier with it, that sounds like something to look into, and that is MediShare. 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But it's also true that people are way more satisfied after making the switch, too. 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

Yeah, we take you inside a couple of different courtrooms for very different things, including a judge ordering immigration officials to release a key witness in Texas ICE shooting. There was a lot of conversation about this, especially on social media, but it happened the other day where a key witness in the fatal shooting of a Mexican home builder by a U.S. Immigration and Customs Enforcement officer in Houston was the center of the story. The U.S. District Judge Keith Ellison ordered the release of Jose Trinidad Rojos Pilego from ICE custody within 48 hours after the judge previously blocked his deportation. Ellison agreed with the argument that his detention violates his Fifth Amendment due process rights. He was one of three passengers in a van driven by Lorenzo Salgado when Salgado was shot by that ICE officer during a traffic stop. All three passengers were taken into ICE custody. The Department of Homeland Security said shortly after the July 7th shooting that he had weaponized his vehicle in an attempt to run over an ICE law enforcement officer and that the officer had fired in self-defense. But Pilego and another passenger wrote in statements submitted in court that the officers were to the sides of their van, never in front or behind it. So the

0: father of three, had been living in the U.S. for 35 years, was very close to obtaining legal status. According to his family, he had no known criminal record. His killing, one of at least 10, of course, during immigration enforcement operations, so that we've seen lately in the last year. But anyway, that sparked widespread protest in Houston and calls for an investigation. All right, we go to a very big story that rocked the nation. The Georgia school shooter, Colt Gray, was sentenced to life in prison without parole. Horrible what happened. The case stems from the attack at Appalachee High School in Winder, Georgia, back in September of 2024. It was the deadliest school shooting in that state's history. That morning, school officials and resource officers had gone to intercept the then 14-year-old after he made several concerning comments. But in a wild turn of events, they confused him with another student named Colton Gray. So Colt then armed himself with an AR-15 style rifle, which he had brought to school, hidden in his backpack, and fired indiscriminately into a math class before shooting several people in the hallway. A teacher and several students were killed, and nine others were injured. He surrendered to police that day, and he's been behind bars ever since. He pleaded guilty Friday to 55 charges, including four counts of murder. Remember, the U.S. Supreme Court has ruled juveniles cannot be sentenced to death and can only be sentenced to life in prison without parole in rare circumstances. So Judge Prim said he believed that was one of those cases.
1: I want people to remember the pain I caused. And there you succeeded. The pain that you visited upon this community is unlikely to disappear in my lifetime. You do not seem to be tormented by what you did. You seem to relish following in the footsteps of the murderers you idolize. You aren't racked with guilt. You're proud of yourself. Less than a month after the tragedy, you weren't concerned with the horror you wrought, but rather with finding out which mass murderers they were comparing you to. A youth may fail to consider the harm his rash actions inflict before acting, but you did consider it. You studied that pain when you researched the trials of your profane idols. You contemplated that pain over and over. This wasn't transient immaturity. It was deliberate, contemplated evil. You are all too aware of the court outcome of those mass shootings because you studied and obsessed over them. You know that the Aurora Theater shooter received life without parole. Nicholas Cruz received life without parole. Ethan Crumley, a juvenile, received life without parole. Yet you were not dissuaded. Your plan was not hastily hatched. It was a slow boil simmering more than a year's time. You savored the thought of it, you visualized it, and you fantasized about it. You broke it down step by step in visualizing what you were going to do. The thought of mimicking these other mass murders is what brought you joy.
0: Yeah, so he went on even more than that as the packed courthouse listened. It was such a shocking, awful, awful day. And in court throughout it, he definitely showed no remorse. There were times where he was just grinning from ear to ear, much to the chagrin of so many that were there in the court watching it all unfold, not just law enforcement, but of course family members of those that were killed. And that's it. He is gone and put away. By the way, when you think about what happened there, what also became a very, very big deal is that also his father was charged with a crime in what ultimately happened with him, which is now starting to become more of the story when this happens. Like, parents get investigated in this case for neglect and abuse, and regardless of the upbringing he had, that was the point of what the judge said there. But his father did find himself put behind bars because of what had happened with those in those shootings, because he was believed to be also culpable for them. And parents now are being held, in many cases, are being held and tried in separate trials after something heinous like this happens. So James Aaron Duckett, a former police officer, was convicted of raping and murdering an 11-year-old back in 1988. Teresa McAbee, Dominic Occhione Jr. was convicted of killing his ex-girlfriend's parents in 1987. Both have been sitting on death row for decades. Both were executed by lethal injection Tuesday at the Florida State Prison near Stark. It's the first time the state has carried out a double execution in 60 years. That was a decision by Governor Ron DeSantis that definitely cements Florida as the most active death penalty state in the nation since DeSantis took office in 2019. The Florida Department of Corrections has executed 38 people. That's a rate that far exceeds any other states by a very, very wide margin. And so just looking at how many this year, it is now 12 for the year. So 12 for the year with both of them being executed. All right, something worth mentioning here as we duck out of the courtroom is the Legionnaires' disease situation. You know, when you think of for your health and you think of what can happen when you travel, to me it's so frightening that you're in a situation, or you're living in a situation, where you don't have a lot of control over what's happening in a cooling tower. But yep, a sixth person, this is a cluster of that Legionnaires' disease on the city's Upper East Side. 90 cases have been identified in the outbreak, according to the New York City Health Department. Although no new cases have been diagnosed since July 17th, six people are in the hospital, 65 have been discharged since all of this happened, or, you know, was uncovered. Dozens of cooling towers, that's what I was referring to, that tested positive for the presence of the live bacteria, it's called Legionella, have been cleaned and disinfected. The New York City Health Department said, we're confident the source of Legionella bacteria has been eliminated. Legionnaires' disease is a severe form of pneumonia, which is caused by inhaling that bacteria in small droplets of water mixed in the air, or contaminated water accidentally going into the lungs. I think it is so frightening, and it's increased over the last decade. You look at per population, it reached a peak of 3.4 cases per 100,000 in the population in 2018. Now, that number has gotten a lot better. Most people do recover if they're found to have it, with antibiotics and whatnot, but some have, if they have chronic lung diseases or something else, that sometimes they just cannot survive Legionnaires' disease. All right, hang with us. Coming up on the flip side, we got your thoughts as we hit the mailbag, plus the pre-market bell.
2: 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Hi, I'm Dr. Mitch. Since most chronic diseases have inflammation, our optimized curcumin seems to be a perfect addition to any nutritional program. It makes sense to me that preventing or reducing inflammation is a key component to our overall health. The Mayo Clinic found that curcumin can decrease swelling and inflammation, has antioxidant properties, and research suggests that curcumin can prevent cancer, or at least slow the spread of cancer, and in many instances make chemotherapy more effective. It protects our healthy cells even from radiation. 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
1: Oh, you have mail, mistress.
0: Let's dig in the mailbag.
2: And we're digging, and the first one that we come up with is Kelly, who is listening to us, KSL News Radio 102.7 FM in Salt Lake City. Kelly says, Katie, just horrific what's been happening, of course, with kids bringing rifles to school and shooting classmates and just spraying bullets. I mean, yes, I'm generalizing here, but any time it happens is too much. I guess I was really thinking about this Georgia teenager who was only 14, and the judge made some good points when he talked about the pain that he really has left in this community, and the fact that he showed no remorse whatsoever, and he went through a list of people that this kid idolized. I thought he made some really brilliant points in his sentencing, so he'll never see the light of day again. And boy, did, and he mentioned this too, did a lot of people fail this kid, but again, the fact that he was just a little monster and that he's ruined so many lives, he should have been put away as he was. Yeah, he shot two teachers, he fatally shot two teachers and two students and wounded all those others, and that was terrible. I remember the day that happened, I was like, oh no, because all these little details started to come in, and they just were not good. So I thought it was good too, with the, that's why we aired it, but that's why I think it's good that he listed all of that and talked about the reasons why. Because certainly in the sentencing, usually a judge will give a little summation of why this, why that. But I thought his was good, made some really, really valid points for sure. All right, go to this one from Kevin, who's listening to us on 1030 KVOI AM, The Voice in Tucson, Arizona. He says, hey, Kate, I am just watching as things keep happening in Iran, but it doesn't really show signs of any time soon. This could all be, as one would say, a wrap. And apparently there is some more noise overseas. What was that about? Well, the U.S. intercepted an attempted surprise attack on U.S. forces in the Middle East on Tuesday. It happened at right before 6 o'clock, where the Islamic Revolutionary Guard Corps launched multiple ballistic missiles from Iran. They were trying to hit U.S. forces. So the missiles were successfully intercepted because, of course, they're ready for that. It's a high state of readiness. CENTCOM didn't identify the exact location of the targeted U.S. forces, by the way. Think of what that would have been. That would have certainly been disastrous. And then you have, as a response to that, the U.S. and Saudi Arabia striking Iraq, targeting Irani proxy groups, right? And now you got the president who met with Prime Minister Benjamin Netanyahu at the White House after the Lindsey Graham memorials. So they're talking about some of this, supposedly behind closed doors, these new intelligence that Netanyahu has on Iran's military capabilities. So away we go. I mean, yeah, there isn't any new movement. There is delegations from the U.S. and Iran that supposedly now there is going to be again, let's tighten this up, because remember back in June, it was the Memorandum of Understanding. But nonetheless, it's continuing to exchange strikes. And of course, we know what's in play, the Strait of Hormuz. That is the biggest flashpoint. There's the nuke situation, but Hormuz is first. All right, how about let's go to California, and we've got Mac listening to us, KMET 1490 AM in the desert right there by Palm Springs. Hi, Kate, your crew, and everybody listening to The Great America Tonight. I have a question for you. Actually, two questions for you. And the first question is, did you know when you were, this is why you sometimes pre-read them, did you know when you were younger that this is what you would be doing? And then the second question is, I happen to be an Eagles fan just like you. Do you think the Eagles have a chance to win this year's Super Bowl? I love you. I love these questions. It's funny. No, I did not think I would be doing this when I was younger, but I'm going to throw this out there. I liked content, and I liked the news. I liked knowing what was happening. And so from the time I was young, I knew I wanted to be a journalist. I knew I wanted to write. I wrote for the school newspaper. I did the morning announcements. I went to school and got a degree in journalism. And I did the funny stuff and the serious stuff. So it makes sense. I did radio and I did television. And in my career, I've done a lot of television and radio. And just starting out and saying, oh, I want to do a talk show. And it's funny, that question really kind of hit me, because if I look at my road, and I bet all of us could do that, kind of map it out. If I go backwards, it does lead, all points do lead to this, so it makes sense. All right, the Eagles, yeah, that makes sense to me too. You want to say the Eagles are going to win the Super Bowl? Well, I'm going to agree with you. Are you kidding? We're just in training camp right now, so anybody could win the Super Bowl. You know, they have the depth, and I like the team, and I was just looking at their schedule, but I'm jaded by my desire to see them do well and how well they've done over the past couple of years. So much hinges on Jalen Hurts, and what are we going to see from Jalen Hurts? What wasn't working last year, what's going to work better this year? Let's see it as it plays out, right? And it all starts, the show, September 13th against Washington, right? I think the NFC East is going to be tough, but I think it's going to be really, really good. All right, we're going to stay in California and go to another California station. This Californian here in the email portion of the show. How about this one from Jake? Boy, we get a lot of Jakes. Jake listening, KCAA Radio, 1050 AM and 106.5 FM in Loma Linda, California. He says, Kate, we understand about earthquakes in California, you know, because you lived in California. And so anytime I hear about earthquakes, like the one in Japan, certainly like the horror show that happened in Venezuela, it does make Californians talk about, oh, I hope we're not next. In the back of your head, even if you're raised in California, you know there is always that possibility. And so often, locally, there'll be stories about what's happening and being earthquake prepared and all of that. But as you also know, there's no way to be 100% earthquake prepared. Yeah, it's funny you say those words, because when I lived in Santa Barbara, and that was a television thing I was doing, it was fun, I loved it. That's what I mostly worked with Californians, and I was in the middle of an earthquake and aftershock, and they did immediately duck. I did not immediately duck, but people would say, are you prepared, you know, earthquake prepared? It's like, well, what is that? Do you have water and blanket and stuff in your house and in your car? Okay, like a to-go bag for any emergency. So, yeah, there's no way. The earth opens up, all of a sudden, boom, like that, and you're in the middle of it, and you're at the wrong place. It's just fate as to where are you when this happens, right? Luckily, sometimes people get caught in those air pockets when buildings collapse and they get rescued, which is that's why time is of the essence for rescue operations to get to like the mall in Japan, because they know there's probably people that are trapped, and if they get to them in time, they can save them, they can rescue them. And we certainly saw that in what was terrible in Venezuela. So when you already know you have casualties, but you know that there's a great chance you may be able to find some of the people, and that is, gosh, the name of the game. All right, thanks for all those emails. You, too, can be a part of it. Just send me your thoughts, kate@katedelaneyradio.com, kate@katedelaneyradio.com. Click on contact, and bada bing, you're in. Let's head to the pre-market bell. Yeah, so if we check the bell, I mean, the thing that everybody always asks me about and the thing that you want to know about is oil and how much is it a barrel. So oil right now is, it's kind of been hovering right in this direction, but $82.32 right now, that's what we're looking at for oil. If we go to the markets, Dow futures all down, but just slightly, 0.23% Dow futures, S&P futures down 29%, 0.29%. NASDAQ futures down 0.88%. The point is important, right? Definitely it's important. So we know that the markets move and shake on whatever is going on news-wise. Super negative news, a lot of times, of course, tanks the market. Super positive news, great earnings reports, optimism, what happens with the Fed, all of that can move the needle in a much different direction. And it's kind of one of those middling days, I think, overall. Still a lot of days left to see what direction the market ultimately ends the week on. So now we move to Puerto Rico and what became a really interesting story about us.
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0: So pleased to be joined by Bill Seitler. Hey, he's the creator of the viral Puerto Rico song. Bill, how did you originally create the Puerto Rico song? And did you really expect the song to resonate so widely online and generate millions of views?
1: No, I didn't expect people to be calling it the song of the summer. Like, I don't even know. I mean, this is insane. But how I got to Puerto Rico was I've been making travel content now for a little over 2 years. And a friend of mine told me, like, hey, do you want to come down to Puerto Rico? I have a spare room for you. And I was like, yeah, I'll go down to Puerto Rico. Absolutely. So in January, I shot down there for 9 days. And I got to be honest, I just had like the best time ever in Puerto Rico. I mean, I think it translates to the video. And everything was just clicking. Like, the second the plane landed, the whole plane clapped. I'm like writing notes like, is that normal? They're like, oh, yeah. Puerto Rico, if you come to Puerto Rico, we clap. So everything clicked. Every day I would open my phone, there's a new celebrity, musician, you know, someone doing it. And yeah, just pinching myself.
0: So what's the story behind the song, and how did fan engagement really help drive the decision to produce an official video?
1: Oh my God. The fans made this happen 100%. Because once the song started spreading online, people wanted more. Like, I've never experienced that. They wanted an actual music video. And they also wanted to, like, sing the song. They wanted, like, a sing-along version, too. And to see kind of, like, the places and everything that, you know, how the lyrics got made. So Discover Puerto Rico realized that early. They saw there was something special happening on the internet. And credit to them, they reached out and they helped turn this, like, internet phenomenon, if you want to call it that, into a real thing. And what I love most about the music video is it doesn't just bring a song to life, but it transforms like the lyrics into like a visual journey across the entire island. It gives people a chance to see the communities, like culture, food, music, and experiences that inspired the song in the first place. I think the coolest thing about this song is that it started as something with like people just watching it on their phones, but now, you know, I get messages every day. It's inspiring people to put down their phones and actually go visit Puerto Rico, like all of it, all the different communities. So it's pretty exciting.
0: Bill, what did filming across Puerto Rico reveal to you about the island that really surprised you?
1: Yeah, I mean, just the absolute diversity of it, right? Like, here it is, this island right there in the middle of the Caribbean. And, you know, there's 75 different communities, all with their own, you know, different language, friendships, families. You know, you go by the mountains, different than, you know, by the ocean. There's all kinds of diversity. It's such a big, rich, dense, interesting island full of awesome people.
0: Congas plays a key role in this video. Why was it important to include it? And what does it represent in telling Puerto Rico's broader story?
1: Yeah, so for me, Congas, this is like how I like to travel. I like to go to like places that aren't, you know, typically traveled to as much, like Caguas. Although it's a gorgeous, beautiful town, I just basically looked at a map. I was like, what's nearby? What can I get to on a bus? And then boom, within an hour and a half, I'm in Caguas, walking around this beautiful town square, looking up at these, like, I don't know if it's a macaw or a parrot in a cage. you know, all this artwork, eating local food, going to the baseball stadium where Roberto Clemente played when he was 19. And I think in terms of the bigger picture of Puerto Rico, there's just like every inch of the island is worth exploring. It's not just, hey, go to the pretty beach or whatever. Go to the cities. Go talk to the people, the locals. Experience everything about the country. It's an unbelievable place.
0: Bill, where can audiences watch the official music video and access the karaoke version?
1: Absolutely. If you want to see me discover Puerto Rico again and fall in love with it, you got to watch this video because, the fun screams out of it. It's discoverpuertorico.com. Check it out. There's a sing-along version as well. It's like the whole experience of you can just relive my experience with the song and highly recommend it.
0: Thanks, Bill Seitler. It's been fun. Creator of the viral Puerto Rico song. You gotta love that. The guy is traveling for a living, which is pretty cool already, right? And writing about it, talking about it, all that stuff. And then he trips up on this idea that just explodes. And of course, why wouldn't Puerto Rico embrace it? Because it's attracting people in its own way to say, hey, maybe I should take a look at visiting there. Or with these cruise ships, whether you have these choices of where you can go, and Puerto Rico often is one of the places that you could go to. So when they dump people off, even if it's for the day, that's a lot of tourism dollars. That is faux show. All right, how about this? It wasn't about Puerto Rico. It was about a squirrel interrupting a Tigers game for a full inning on Monday night. Yeah, that deserves a mic drop. A black squirrel really stole the spotlight. Now, the Tigers won 8-5 over the Orioles. I'm going to tell you what they recently just did, too, on Tuesday. And it was a pretty competitive game, but then it became a game of chase. So this happened in the sixth inning, scampering along the warning track onto short left field, and then stopping by the third base coach, who tossed a few sunflower seeds. Then it encountered a mourning dove watching the game. By the top of the seventh, the squirrel had made its way between the mound and home plate before sprinting into right field. About 15 members of the Tigers' ground crew joined the pursuit. They were tossing towels, trying to corner it. The squirrel evaded capture multiple times, even jumping into the glove of the Orioles outfielder Tavares, who tried to lift it out but ended up sending it flying into the stands. Oh, it was really a very funny thing, and it created a very light moment in a super competitive game where the crowd just was cracking up. And then they started highlighting it because they couldn't play. So they can't play, got to join the squirrel, and then finally, the squirrel was gone, but it was not an easy thing. So speaking of the Tigers, this is interesting. Eduardo Valencia homered twice, drove in four runs. You had Gleyber Torres, who had a home run and five RBI. The Tigers scored in every inning they went to plate on Tuesday night in a 14-0 win over the Orioles. They became just the 22nd team in Major League history to score in every inning that they came to bat in, every inning, during the game, and the second this month. The Kansas City Royals did it in a 15-1 win over the Philadelphia Phillies back on July 6th. How about that? It's interesting. Detroit has done it before, but a long time ago, 2014, there they beat the Colorado Rockies. All right, a quick other sports moment for people listening to us in the great state of Minnesota. A lot of Twins fans always ask me, what's going on with the Twins? Royce Lewis hit a two-run triple with two outs in the bottom of the ninth. Bottom of the ninth, two outs. Nothing better than that. In your home stadium, 3-2 win over the Kansas City Royals on Tuesday night. So they are hyper competitive. They are right in the thick of things. This is where they call it the dog days. To me, it's where you get the real cha-ching factor, because you need to win a bunch of these games to give yourself some pad to be able to go the distance and then get into the playoffs. I mean, right now, with that exciting finish there, and you look at the AL Central, they're third in the AL Central, just two games behind the first place Chicago White Sox. It's a very, very, very tight division, that's for sure. All right, in the money department. Yeah, how about this with eBay? They agreed to pay nearly $50 million to a couple, this is really sick and twisted, that were sent cockroaches and a bloody pig mask, right? So this was a Massachusetts couple who said former employees of the company targeted them with threats and bizarre deliveries. It included live insects, a funeral wreath, a bloody pig Halloween mask, all of that. And so they reached
2: a tentative agreement. The case was headed to trial. They were unable to finalize that tentative agreement. It was David and Ina Steiner. They asked a federal judge in June to restore the case to the trial calendar, but they reached a new settlement this month. So $50 million. Now, the agreement with the Steiners, they are the founders of E-Commerce Bites, a newsletter covering the e-commerce industry, includes an additional $7 million in charitable donations. How about it? Wow. Crazy. All right, a reminder, if you missed anything, you can catch it, Kate Delaney Radio with Extra Sauce.
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2: 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Make it count, everybody.
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9: NBC News Radio. I'm Chris Caraccio. President Trump eulogized South Carolina Senator Lindsey Graham today. He spoke at Graham's funeral service at Washington National Cathedral. Trump called Graham a beloved friend and a giant of the U.S. Senate. The longtime Republican died unexpectedly on July 11th at the age of 71. Voters are heading to the polls today for 2 races. In Georgia, 6 candidates are running to serve out the remaining term of the late Democrat Congressman David Scott, who passed away in April. In South Dakota, Republican voters are deciding between Governor Larry Roden and businessman Toby Doden in the primary runoff for governor. Dr. Anthony Fauci will be back in the spotlight when he goes before the Senate tomorrow. Wendy Swanson has more.
10: Fauci will testify before a GOP-led Senate panel on the COVID-19 pandemic in a hearing that is all but guaranteed to be combative. It comes days after Kentucky Republican Senator Rand Paul released what he calls Fauci's diary during the pandemic. Republicans say the diary proves Fauci was deliberately downplaying the theory COVID-19 originated from China's Wuhan lab while reveling in his own celebrity. Former President Biden says he preemptively pardoned Fauci because of possible, quote, unjustified and politically motivated prosecutions by the incoming administration.
11: What is happening to me?
12: Did you miss me, Spidey?
11: I'm losing my mind. I am totally out of control.
9: Spider-Man Brand New Day is set to secure one of the biggest box office openings ever. It's looking to make between $260 and $280 million in its first weekend in theaters. Some projections have the movie crossing the $300 million mark in North America in its first 3 days. It's also expected to make between $275 and $300 million internationally. The biggest domestic opening ever belongs to 2019's Avengers Endgame with $357 million and a record $1.2 billion globally. I'm Chris Caraggio, NBC News Radio.
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9: The Federal Reserve kicks off its two-day meeting today ahead of its interest rate decision tomorrow. A majority of investors polled believe the Fed will hold rates steady. Several Fed officials have recently expressed concern about persistently high inflation. President Trump is again calling for an interest rate cut. Speaking aboard Air Force One yesterday, he told reporters the new head of the Federal Reserve, Kevin Warsh, is doing a fantastic job, but the Reserve Board is very political and some members may have bad intentions. The wife of Kansas City Chiefs offensive coordinator Eric Bieniemy is recovering following a shooting. Chiefs head coach Andy Reid says the team's hearts are going out to Bieniemy and his family.
3: Things happen sometimes, and Eric will work through it. He's got a great support group here, as does his family, as needed. And then we'll just let time take care of it from there.
9: 57-year-old Mia Bieniemy was shot at the family's home in Loudoun County, Virginia, Sunday evening and taken to a hospital with serious injuries. The couple's son, 27-year-old Zion Elijah Bieniemy, was arrested for malicious wounding and use of a firearm to commit a felony. Eric Bieniemy is in his first season of a second stint as the Chiefs' offensive coordinator. Research shows your drive to work is easier and less risky than your drive home. Bree Tennis with more.
15: Nobody wants a speeding ticket, but statistically speaking, it's probably your turn to get one. Insurance sites say there are 41 million speeding tickets handed out in the U.S. every year. That averages out to about one ticket per driver every 10 years. According to MarketWatch, you're more likely to get one on the drive home. They say fatigue sets in and you become a sloppy driver. Police say it's also easier to pull someone over when traffic thins.
9: Heavy television viewing is linked to brain changes associated with Alzheimer's disease, particularly in men, according to new research. The study, published in Alzheimer's Dementia, the Journal of the Alzheimer's Association, tracked over 1,700 participants' TV viewing habits in midlife for nearly 24 years. I'm Chris Caraggio, NBC News Radio.
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0: believe it's the Tigers who make history, plus the rest of MLB and what's going on there. Meanwhile, horrible earthquake in Japan, 7.1. So far, 13 confirmed dead. I'm Kate Delaney. First at the top, we roll into the rundown here on America Tonight. In Washington, D.C., part of the day was about the big send-off for the former South Carolina Senator Lindsey Graham. Among those who eulogized him, easy for me to say, was President Donald Trump. Here's what he had to say.
1: No matter how heated things got in Washington, virtually everyone, Republican or Democrat, liked Lindsey. Well, not everybody, but it sounds good. Not everybody. He was a tough cookie, okay? I have to be, I have to veer from this for a second. He was a tough cookie, Darlene. But he was beautiful. But he was also ready with a joke and a gleam in his eye. After being lectured on the excruciating details of patent law by a fellow senator during a flight, Lindsey declared that he had discovered a new form of enhanced interrogation and torture for the Guantanamo Bay area. He said, this is really bad stuff and boring. And while he was an incredibly hard worker, he was not exactly an early riser, as many of you know. When Senator Tim Scott, a great gentleman in his own right, I can tell you, invited him to prayer breakfast at 8:30 a.m., Lindsey told him, Tim, if Jesus himself comes back before 10 a.m., I ain't going. Yet, while he was always quick to laugh, no one ever doubted the gravity of his mission. Above all, Lindsey Graham believed in a strong America.
0: Among those gathered were Israel's Benjamin Netanyahu, Ukraine's Vladimir Zelensky, leaders of two countries fighting separate wars. A big nod to Graham's role in as a foremost believer in the power of the U.S. and its military to intervene in the world's problems. That absolutely was what he often found himself in the middle of. All the cabinet officials were there, including Secretary of State Marco Rubio, Defense Secretary Pete Hegseth, Supreme Court Justice Brett Kavanaugh, current and former senators and lawmakers all filled up the pews, as did Graham's sister, now Senator Darlene Graham, who was appointed by the state's governor to fill the remainder of her brother's term. It was the start of 2 days of services with burial Wednesday in Graham's home state of South Carolina. By the way, the Joint Base Charleston will be renamed in his honor. Meanwhile, it's about wild weather here in the U.S. So much conversation about, and it should be, about these horrible tornadoes, that the one big tornado that smashed down on Wisconsin, the Appleton area and others outside of it, and the damage and destruction it left behind and all the power outages. State of emergency declared there just a day after all of that happened. And of course, we've got wildfires all over the Southwest. Listen to what this one woman had to say, and I thought, boy, you could spread that around for both what's happened with tornadoes. Now we got flash floods happening in the Northeast, when she lamented about family and friends just losing it all.
2: It's kind of hard to hear that people you've known and loved most of your life have lost everything.
0: Very hard to hear that. And all you can do is help and pray and help them pick things up. I mean, what else can you do but move through it? And it is pretty bad when you see a lot of this video. This is also awful. The Japan earthquake killed at least 13. Rescuers are racing to try to find survivors. That is the name of the game when this first happens. We all know that. A Japan mall that was rebuilt after a deadly 2016 earthquake destroyed it, ironically, had another collapse. And there were a lot of people there that were there, but about 200 choppers were safely evacuated after the earthquake. But then an hour later, a powerful explosion ripped through the building, blowing off exterior walls and exposing its steel framework. So here we go. 7.1, you know, striking the area. So it's bad. Again, it's about searching. It's about trying to find as many people as possible and then trying to pick up the pieces along the way. In fact, here's a little bit of what it sounded like in some of the video that's out there. Yeah, you can hear, you know, people are scrambling because all the water comes down from the sprinklers when the alarms go off and they're trying to just get out of buildings. That's always where the danger is, right? The buildings shake, and if they collapse on you, it's, you know, it's, there's no getting around that. You're lucky if you survive that. Just absolutely lucky. All right, the Senate confirmed Jay Clayton as the nation's intelligence director. It seemed like, what direction was this going on? Because it's been kind of a stalwart, I would say. But they confirmed him. Clayton, the U.S. Attorney for the Southern District of New York and a former Securities and Exchange Commission chairman, was confirmed 51-47, of course, along party lines. Republicans had hoped to confirm him in June, but then his hearing was delayed in order for the temporary pick for the job to take over for several weeks for former director Tulsi Gabbard, who had resigned. So we'll, you know, he jumps right into this. And like I said, there was a little bit of a stall there, but that certainly changed. How about this? It's obvious that this was going to happen, but I wanted to give you, oh yeah, here's the rest of that story now. The teleprompter operator accused of betting on the president's speeches is out of a job. He was put on unpaid leave after reports started to circulate that he used inside knowledge to make bets about President Trump's speeches on the online prediction market Kalshi, and made a bunch of money on it. So the White House confirmed that he was on leave because he won like more than $100,000, and now he is gone. And that, like I said, was inevitable that that was going to happen. He had been working for the White House for a long time because, you know, running the teleprompter, putting the words up there correctly, having the pacing, it seems like, oh, that wouldn't that be a kind of an easy job as somebody who worked in television? No, it's not an easy job. It is a timing, getting the rhythm thing with whoever it is that's reading off the teleprompter. So somebody new will be stepping in to that position. You can bet that there is a lot of people that would want that job. All right, speaking of follow-ups, a shootout that killed three at a food festival near Seattle's Space Needle may have been gang-related. They initially were thinking that this was what it was, but in a document filed in juvenile court in Seattle, where a 15-year-old arrested in the case waived his initial appearance the other day, police say they believe there was at least three shooters. The 15-year-old, an acquaintance who died at the scene, and at least one other unknown suspect. But again, believing that they had, you know, they knew there was two, they think there's another one. So that was really a very, very sad thing that happened. People were scrambling 6 o'clock in the evening on Sunday, enjoying this free fare that so many go to. Mm.

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Yes, it is time to rake in the big bucks. Notre Dame kicks us off here in the Man Cave. They've signed a multi-year jersey patch sponsorship deal. That was their fight song, of course, with SoFi Technologies. It will place the financial services company's logo on uniforms for every Fighting Irish sport. That starts this season. It's a six-year deal. It's valued at $18 to $20 million annually, marking and making it the richest jersey sponsorship deal in NCAA history. You can bet so many others are doing that, too. Ohio State has something in place already. They've got a J.P. Morgan jersey patch agreement. And so the rule is you can have two patches per uniform up to 4 square inches. And this is part of a broader revenue sharing era that lets schools directly pay players through licensing. So get ready for that. I'm sure we're going to see that everywhere. So why wouldn't it could be the smallest school. Why wouldn't they do that if they could get sponsors? And I think they can get sponsors. There would be people that would be interested, companies that would be interested in doing that, I am certain. There's still so much conversation about what's happening with King James in going to the Philadelphia 76ers now with LeBron James and Jaylen Brown as part of the core of the Philadelphia 76ers in power ranking numbers. Boy, the 76ers really, really shot up as, you know, they went from sort of the middle-ish of the pack to right at the top of the heap when you think of all the other teams that are there that have won in the last couple of years. And I think James surprised a lot of people by signing that 2-year deal with the 76ers at the tail end of last week at the age

of 41. There were so many other teams that were on the table that looked like they could get him, but they didn't win. So this is what the 76ers are hoping they're going to hear a lot of fans dancing to, because they'll be in the win column.

0: I love it. That's a catchy tune. So how far to the top of the heap do they go? In all the power rankings that I looked at, they're number two. The Knicks just made a historic playoff run with their first championship since 73. So they're number one, and the Sixers are second in the power rankings. You got to remember, they look terribly overmatched against the Knicks in the second round of the playoffs last season, but they've added so much firepower since then. It's just crazy to think that they landed the king. I mean, there was rumors about it for sure, but it so much seemed like he was going in a different direction, but it did not happen. All right, let's turn to Major League Baseball. Can I hear that one more time? Oh, I used to stand on the field. I loved, here's some inside baseball. When I covered baseball, when I was doing NBC or CBS or KRLD in Dallas, or the Ticket or any of those, or the Fan, what was so cool is I would get to go a lot, not all the time, but a lot. I could have gone more, but with traffic and everything else I was doing, I could go and watch BP, watch batting practice. And I don't know why, I just loved talking to the guys and watching batting practice. It was really cool. So this wasn't batting practice. This was the real thing. Royce Lewis hit a two-run triple with two outs in the bottom of the ninth. That gave the Twins what they needed, a 3-2 win over the Kansas City Royals on Tuesday night. Taj Bradley threw six big innings for the Twins. They've won three in a row and five of six. They're third in the AL Central, just two games behind the first place Chicago White Sox. In Detroit, they made history. The Tigers became just the 22nd team in Major League history to score in every inning that they came to bat in during the game. And it was the second time for them this month, the second time that it's happened this month. The Kansas City Royals did it in a 15-1 win over the Philadelphia Phillies back on July 6th. So what happened? Eduardo Valencia homered twice and drove in four runs. Gleyber Torres had a home run and five RBI, and the Tigers scored in every inning, like I said. So 14-0, nada, nothing. 14-0 win over the Orioles. It was great that it was in Detroit. Can you imagine if that was on the road? It would have been an empty ballpark, I have a feeling. James McCann singled then the winning run in the 12th inning with his fourth hit of the game, and the D-backs held on for an 8-7 win over the Pirates on Tuesday despite blowing a six-run lead. Brandon Lowe, Brian Reynolds hit back-to-back home runs for the Pirates to spark a three-run rally against closer Paul Sewald in the ninth to tie the game at 6-6 and force extra innings. But Lowe's two-run shot was his team's leading 22nd of the season. It was Sewald's third blown save in 27 opportunities. All right, we move to St. Petersburg, Florida. That sounds familiar. Austin Wynn's homered, and Cal Quantrill struck out seven, and the Rangers beat the Tampa Bay Rays. That's a big win for them. 4-1 on Tuesday, because the Rays lead the AL East, but Quantrill held them to the two hits through five and a third innings. Texas won for the fourth time in five games. St. Louis we go. Ian Happ was part of the story for the Cubs. Happ punctuated an 11-pitch at-bat with a two-run double to get the Cubs scoring started. Pete Crow Armstrong's sack fly scored in Michael Conforto. And then Suzuki added a double. Michael Bush, you get the idea. And Nico Horner added RBI singles to make it a 7-0 lead, chasing Cardinals starter Michael McGreevy, frustrating him. McGreevy lasted 1 2/3 innings and gave up eight hits and seven earned runs. Walked two, struck out two. The Cardinals lost their third straight game in that 10-2, like I'll say it again, 10-2 win that the Cubbies had over the Cardinals. That was a rough one. Oh, when it starts in the beginning and you just can't, the magic isn't there. There's no magic going on. Nobody I mean, they're going to take advantage. So they were able to do that and take advantage. They did, obviously, which is why they blew them out. All right, other scores. The Guardians knocked off the Reds 6-5. The Phillies and the Marlins tangled. Boy, the Marlins, they're coming up. The Phillies are struggling. They beat them 1-0. Bryce Harper is saying, we need help. I mean, if he's saying, we need help. We're struggling. We need help. Yep, you are struggling. Reds shut down the Guardians 2-0. It was the Yankees that beat the White Sox 3-2. Elsewhere, the Blue Jays and the Nationals. This was in D.C., a big one for the Nationals. They picked up their 55th win. They drew 6 walks against a former Cy Young Award winner, Shane Bieber. And that's surprising right there in a 4-run first inning again. And Washington beat the Blue Jays on Tuesday night. So the fans there were treated to a big win, especially even though they've struggled this year. You never know what the Jays can produce. The Astros glide by the Angels barely, but they do. 3-2. It was a tight one between the A's and the Red Sox. You got to love it when someone's pointing to the highlight reel. Watch, watch, watch. Brian Servin hit his first major league home run in almost 4 years. And rookie Gage Jump, possibly the best name in baseball, pitched 7 scoreless innings. The A's cooled off the Boston Red Sox with that 4-3 win on Tuesday night. And let me throw in one other note here. For anybody who is a fan of the Mets, sorry, the Mets didn't get going because that was postponed because of the weather. Brewers 8-2 over the Giants, and Mariners beat the Dodgers 7-6, Padres 8-7 for the win. Lots of things are happening in the NFL, and in the upcoming weeks, we're going to talk more about what's happening at training camp with injuries, who's coming back, what does it look like. It's exciting because it's happening, so we're almost, I can't believe it, we're almost back into football again. Yay, yay, and yay. Coming up next, speaking of yays, you're going to feel really good about our next guest. His book with the stories, the inspiration is incredible, here on Author's Corner next.
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0: Boy, am I excited to welcome to Author's Corner Dan Klusman, his book, Life Answers Back. What a brilliant title. And there's so much that you can pull out of this book, that's for sure. So we're pleased he's with us here on America Tonight with me, Kate Delaney. Dan, thanks so much for coming on.
1: Well, I'm glad to be here. Thank you.
0: So let's talk about the book. What was the motivation? What made you decide to write it?
1: Well, I actually hosted a web service called Life Answers Back for the last 20 years. And among other services were great stories that begged sharing. So when I retired, I took the best stories of the previous 15 years and decided to publish them in a book. So it includes fun and memorable stories from over 80 different authors.
0: How hard was it to decide what you were going to use since you had all that content?
1: I spent time going back through the stories. I would like to have included more, but seemed like I had plenty there. And then I was worried about copyrights a little bit, so I had to check copyrights. And there were a few stories that were copyrighted, so I had to back out and put others in there. But I was very pleased with the end result because it's a nice mixture of all sorts of stories, everything from things that'll have you laughing to crying to being educated, motivated, inspired. So it doesn't have a single theme other than enjoyment.
0: Oh, isn't that perfect? How many books can we say that about? It's just about enjoyment. And we're not going to tell everybody everything because they can get your book for a song. They can get it on Amazon, Barnes & Noble, all those great places. Tell us a couple of stories, though.
1: Oh, there's, you know, they go from interesting to humorous to ones that make you cry. But there's one of my favorites. There's one about a young man who's dying and making arrangements for his funeral. So as the priest was about to leave, the young man said, "One more thing. I'd like to be buried with a fork in my hand." Surprised, the priest asked, "Why?" He told the priest that in all his years of attending socials and dinners, when the dishes of the main course were being cleared, someone would inevitably lean over and say, "Keep your fork." It was my favorite part because I knew that something better was coming, like velvety chocolate cake or deep dish apple pie, something wonderful and with substance. So I just want people to see me there in that casket with a fork in my hand, and I want them to wonder, what's with the fork? Then I want you to tell them, keep your fork. The best is yet to come. So that was a nice touching story. There's also, you know, like say, a lot of humor in there. When I first tested the book, I asked seven different readers what their favorite story was, and I got seven different answers. I have many favorites, but one of the humorous ones was a little girl was arguing with her teacher over whether a whale could have swallowed Jonah. Teacher said it was physically impossible for a whale to swallow a human. The little girl responded, "Well, when I get to heaven, I will ask Jonah." Irritated, the teacher said, "What if Jonah went to hell?" The little girl responded, "Then you ask him." So there's a whole humorous section in the book on reasons not to mess with children.
0: I love that. By the way, you can go and get the book through the website, even lifeanswersbackbook.com, and you can read more about Dan. I mean, listen, your own life, 54 years with your wife. Wow. Not many people can say that.
1: No, I don't know where time goes, but it sure, I didn't plan on getting this old this quick or ever even thinking I'd be married this long. It sure happens.
0: And so you curate.
1: No, it's been a great life.
0: Yeah, you curate these stories. So many memorable moments. And that's the idea of the book, Life Answers Back, right? So you curate, you're like a student of life. You curate all of this. And you've been doing, as you said to us, for decades, and it's everyone from clergy members to fellow authors to, I love this too, even veterans.
1: Right. No, it's got a big mixture. Well, like one of my favorite radio programs growing up was Paul Harvey's The Rest of the Story. So Life Answers Back includes fascinating stories about a lot of famous people, including Abraham Lincoln, John Kennedy, Eddie Rickenbacker, Paul Bear Bryant, Walt Disney, Thomas Edison, Billy Casper, Mark Twain, and J.K. Rowling. Readers tell me they love the stories that motivate, inspire, or leave them laughing. So the kind of stories that are begged to be shared with others.
0: Yeah, and there's no doubt. I mean, there's no doubt you get all of that. I think of it as kind of the book that you could read it all the way through, but it's that kind of book that you can pick up at any point. Was that the intention too?
1: Well, that's one thing that a lot of people point out. They say it's a perfect book when traveling because the format makes it an ideal companion because it can be picked up or put down at any moment without losing your place or remembering where you were at. So it's if you're traveling on an airplane and you break out in loud laughter, you might get complaints from the other passengers, or if you start bawling because of someone, a story is so sad, but that's humorous in itself. But it breaks out emotions, which stories that touch our emotions are both enjoyed and remembered. Laughter is a great medicine, and Life Answers Back is full of stories that have readers laughing out loud. Likewise, we really enjoy stories that bring tears to our eyes. A leading book critic noted that if you're looking for a book that can make you go from misty-eyed to doubled over with laughter in a single page, this book is a must-read. So that kind of encapsulates what I'm trying to do with the book.
0: Absolutely. And again, it's a very, very enjoyable read. And as I said, you can get this absolutely for a song. And it made me wonder when we go through this, and this is, you can put this anywhere in your house, you can throw it in your backpack. You mentioned it, traveling, it's a perfect book for that. Will you write another one? Will you compile some more?
1: I turned 79 years of age in a couple of weeks, so I think time is not on my side. But who knows? I mean, I've got other stories I could do this with, but this whole book publishing is new to me. I always considered myself a great marketer of movies, so I thought, how hard could it be to market a book? But you don't realize that with what, over 5 million books on Amazon and 100,000 added every week, you got to find ways for people just to notice your book, unless you're a famous author or a media personality or a sporting good icon. People don't notice great books, and that's a shame if a great book just doesn't get noticed.
0: Boy, I
1: I
0: so
1: get,
0: agree. I so agree.
1: yeah.
0: That's why you're here on Author's Corner, and that's why we highlight these stories. And your stories are perfect. Life Answers Back. I mean, real stories, real wisdom, a better you. I mean, you say it. Life lessons you didn't know you needed. A great way that you'll laugh out loud, or maybe there's a time where you need to feel comforted. I was thinking about that when I was going through a cancer unit and wanting to gift your book to some people. It's perfect for that. I mean, and it's because it's got really life. That I think was your intention, and you nailed it. But you nailed it before when you were collecting that content, and the authors had to feel good about knowing that they're part of this, right?
1: Right, hopefully. A lot of comparisons to the original Chicken Soup for the Soul. It, went on to please hundreds of millions of readers around the world. In fact, I had a nice conversation with Jack Canfield, the co-creator, who said he loved the book. So that was, nice to hear. There is a couple bonuses even with beyond the book. Every purchase includes a membership to the Life Answers Back web service, which alone is worth, I think, the price of the book. It provides enjoyment and benefits that, continue year round. You'll find stories, helpful information, wonderful photography display, a video section that will entertain you for hours, and a valuable life card section. That's a collection of free e-cards, which will save you money and please recipients. We like to put cards on Facebook when somebody's having a birthday Or you can just schedule them to go out on any particular date, you know, for any occasion. And your message goes right on the front of the card. So it shows that you went to some extra effort in getting them the card. So those are the nice touches as far as bonuses. Also, the one that I'm really excited about is it's unique in that all readers are invited to use the book to benefit any local worthy cause they would like. It's very simple, no-cost way to enjoy helping others. 100% of the profit from Life Answers Back can benefit a charity or worthy cause. It's a win-win for the cause and their supporters who are treated to a book they'll love. And all the details are in the book. And it's very easy to help out any worthy cause in your hometown.
0: Oh, I love that. Again, get this book. You can go right to the website, lifeanswersbackbook.com, and you can click on the book there, and it'll send you right to Amazon. You can go to Amazon directly, and you can get all of that. And just a wonderful, wonderful, wonderful way to lift so many people up. Life Answers Back. Thank you so much, Dan Kluzman, for coming on and for what you do.
1: Okay, I'll close with one quote that I wanted to mention from Mother Teresa, who says, "Let no one ever come to you without coming away better and happier." And that sort of sums up the very purpose of this book. So thank you.
0: I love it. Perfect way to end that. Dan, thank you so much.
1: Thank you.
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0: time around on For Your Business, I am really, really excited to welcome Sharon Mond to the show. She's an attorney, entrepreneur, founder of Mond Consulting LLC, one of the nation's leading executive search consultants. I mean, I could go on and on. She's a former trial attorney and the founder of the global legal search firm that I mentioned. And she has spent decades advising Fortune 500 companies and law firms and senior execs on leadership and hiring and career strategy. So it's perfect to have her on when we talk about women and how do they close the gap and how do they negotiate. Sharon, thank you so much for spending some time with us.
1: Thank you so much for having me on your show with that fabulous introduction.
0: So do you think women are breaking more barriers in business and in the executive ranks with leadership?
1: I think that women have made tremendous strides in the past, few decades. I think they've come a long way. But at the same token, I think that there's a lot of need for improvement moving forward for women in business.
0: So how do you close the gap? Well, how does that happen?
1: I think women really should be reaching out more to mentors, and I think a lot of women are just afraid to speak up and speak out, and I think that's just a workplace issue that has always been somewhat in the background, but I think it's worth highlighting that if you don't speak up, you won't gain anything.
0: Yeah, so speaking of speaking up, that goes along with negotiating and earning what you're worth. How about negotiating strategies for women? Because I find that really lacks even in some of the smartest women I know.
1: I agree. I mean, sometimes I feel that people don't want to speak up. They get a little bit shy. Even the most outgoing women with the strongest personality sometimes become very reticent about asking for what they're worth and knowing what they can command and just simply asking for it. And again, what we said before, if you don't ask for it, you will never receive it. And it's so simple, and it's basic, but it's a necessity.
0: Absolutely. You and I have something in common. We both worked for big organizations and then started our own thing. Entrepreneurship, I think, right now is bigger than ever. But how do you take those steps and leap out of something that might be comfortable and build a successful business?
1: As we both know, sometimes there's never the right time. Sometimes it's hard to feel comfortable. But I think that feeling uncomfortable is part of the growth strategy. It's really getting out of your comfort zone and really going for it. You have to be strategic about it. You do the necessary research and you put all of the work into it. But a lot of times it's just taking that first step, opening up your company and just setting yourself up for business and being out there.
0: I agree 100%. And then that goes along with, okay, so now you do that. And whether you're working for someone or you are an entrepreneur, how do you really build a professional network? How do you get out there and go to the right places, not the wrong places, to network?
1: Yeah, and that's important. And I think there's no size fits all. I think that some people have to do what really fits your personality. For instance, some people are really good about attending events.

0: feel about that. But here's the thing. Usually, not always, there are some hotels that are not upscale, but there are a lot of upscale hotels that are offering this, the hospitality, real full-on hospitality to dogs, dog services, amenities, and really bougie. And you know what bougie is, right? Like insane what you pay for it, but like over the top how they're treated. And so what does that mean? I'm so not kidding about this. So they would have on-site dog walking services. And that's not a big deal. They have walkways. They have stick libraries. They have pet psychics at some of them. They have bathrobe service. They have facials and massages. I'm saying for the pets. In New Orleans, oh, I love New Orleans. The Windsor Court's 150 Bark Happy program includes dog-inclusive high tea with chomp pain and nightly bone broth turndown service. All right, that's a wrap, as they say. Thanks to all of you for listening to the show, my friends. We'll see you again on another edition of America Tonight.
1: Exercise is hard. So is maintaining a healthy diet. Of course, neither is half as hard as dying. Sadly, type 2 diabetes, heart disease, and stroke kill nearly a million people a year. Even sadder, most of these deaths are preventable with a few lifestyle changes, including regular activity, healthier eating, and not smoking. Talk to your doctor about your risk for type 2 diabetes and heart disease. And if your doctor recommends lifestyle changes or medication, listen.
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8: President Trump eulogized South Carolina Senator Lindsey Graham today. He spoke at Graham's funeral service at Washington National Cathedral. Trump called Graham a beloved friend and a giant of the U.S. Senate. The longtime Republican died unexpectedly on July 11th at the age of 71. Voters are heading to the polls today for 2 races. In Georgia, 6 candidates are running to serve out the remaining term of the late Democrat Congressman David Scott, who passed away in April. In South Dakota, Republican voters are deciding between Governor Larry Roden and businessman Toby Doden in the primary runoff for governor. Dr. Anthony Fauci will be back in the spotlight when he goes before the Senate tomorrow. Wendy Swanson has more.
9: Fauci will testify before a GOP-led Senate panel on the COVID-19 pandemic in a hearing that is all but guaranteed to be combative. It comes days after Kentucky Republican Senator Rand Paul released what he calls Fauci's diary during the pandemic. Republicans say the diary proves Fauci was deliberately downplaying the theory COVID-19 originated from China's Wuhan lab while reveling in his own celebrity. Former President Biden says he preemptively pardoned Fauci because of possible, quote, unjustified and politically motivated prosecutions by the incoming administration.
10: What is happening to me?
11: Did you miss me, Spidey?
10: I'm losing my mind. I am totally out of control.
8: Spider-Man Brand New Day is set to secure one of the biggest box office openings ever. It's looking to make between $260 and $280 million in its first weekend in theaters. Some projections have the movie crossing the $300 million mark in North America in its first 3 days. It's also expected to make between $275 and $300 million internationally. The biggest domestic opening ever belongs to 2019's Avengers Endgame with $357 million and a record $1.2 billion globally. I'm Chris Caraggio, NBC News Radio.
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8: The Federal Reserve kicks off its two-day meeting today ahead of its interest rate decision tomorrow. A majority of investors polled believe the Fed will hold rates steady. Several Fed officials have recently expressed concern about persistently high inflation. President Trump is again calling for an interest rate cut. Speaking aboard Air Force One yesterday, he told reporters the new head of the Federal Reserve, Kevin Warsh, is doing a fantastic job, but the Reserve Board is very political and some members may have bad intentions. The wife of Kansas City Chiefs offensive coordinator Eric Bieniemy is recovering following a shooting. Chiefs head coach Andy Reid says the team's hearts are going out to Bieniemy and his family.
14: Things happen sometimes, and Eric will work through it. He's got a great support group here, as does his family, as needed. And then we'll just let time take care of it from there.
8: 57-year-old Mia Bieniemy was shot at the family's home in Loudoun County, Virginia, Sunday evening and taken to a hospital with serious injuries. The couple's son, 27-year-old Zion Elijah Bieniemy, was arrested for malicious wounding and use of a firearm to commit a felony. Eric Bieniemy is in his first season of a second stint as the Chiefs offensive coordinator. Research shows your drive to work is easier and less risky than your drive home. Bree Tennis with more.
15: Nobody wants a speeding ticket, but statistically speaking, it's probably your turn to get one. Insurance sites say there are 41 million speeding tickets handed out in the U.S. every year. That averages out to about one ticket per driver every 10 years. According to MarketWatch, you're more likely to get one on the drive home. They say fatigue sets in and you become a sloppy driver. Police say it's also easier to pull someone over when traffic thins.
8: Heavy television viewing is linked to brain changes associated with Alzheimer's disease, particularly in men, according to new research. The study, published in Alzheimer's Dementia, the Journal of the Alzheimer's Association, tracked over 1,700 participants' TV viewing habits in midlife for nearly 24 years. I'm Chris Caraggio, NBC News Radio.
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0: Yesterday, President Trump visited a GM auto facility where he Kim Jong-un'd his way down the display floor, checked to see if a car was cake, and apparently got tricked into signing a lease. Donnie, don't get that rust proofing, okay? It's a scam, trust me. You know what? At least this tour went a lot better than the last time Trump visited a car facility in Michigan back in January, which, if you remember, went like this.
1: As the president toured a Ford manufacturing factory, this moment caught on camera and video obtained by TMZ. One man shouting at the president, pedophile protector.
0: Wow. Show some respect for the office. That's president pedophile protector.
2: Jordan Clipper. Okay. Hi, good morning, good morning.
3: What's up?
2: This just in. Hold, please. Oh. If you saw Donald Trump appearing to fall asleep during Lindsey Graham's funeral yesterday, the White House has a special message for you. You are a depraved moron.
3: He fell asleep
2: so
3: yesterday.
2: If you saw the multiple pictures and video of him sleeping, see, that's what you get for
3: video,
2: a lifetime of sucking up to Donald Trump as he falls asleep at your funeral.
3: Video is more important than photos because anybody can take a photo of a person blinking.
2: Which is the moronic thing they did to try to go, oh, look at all these left-wingers asleep, and it was people blinking. It was still shots of anchors.
3: That's why the
2: anchors,
3: video is more important.
2: Yes, so there's multiple videos of him falling asleep at Lindsey Graham's.
3: Just like video of McConnell would be very important.
2: Yes, importance of video. Thank you, Christopher. by the way, because you know we've had our Jimothy fixation like everyone else in the world.
3: Yes.
2: Jimothy the raccoon from Seattle keeps getting spotted. And Ken from Seattle said, we can verify the daily physical status of a specific Seattle raccoon, but apparently we're completely unable to determine whether a United States senator is alive or dead.
3: There's that.
2: It's true. But just get a little bit of that, you know, Jimothy sort of... curiosity. Just take a little look-see. Okay. We'll suss out. Whether.
3: Sure.
2: Yeah. Okay. Yeah, that's still picture, not cutting it. This is it.
3: We need a webcam like Jackie and Shadow have. We need a webcam on his bed.
2: Like the Big Bear. Right.
3: Yeah.
2: Eagle cam.
3: Right.
2: Can we get a turtle cam? Oh, someone said he has a rigor tortoise. And that's funny.
3: I think we've said that before. Haven't we?
2: Have we? No, I think it was a different one. Can't remember what it was. No, that's a new one.
3: Are you sure?
2: Yeah.
3: I think... That sounds familiar.
2: Who can remember?
3: All right.
2: Governor Beshear has in a new letter to McConnell yesterday, said this was the day after the very convincing still photo that appears to be the exact same photo from last time.
3: Yeah.
2: Except that he looks younger. He's Benjamin Buttoned himself. You know what? I'm going to say he's using Vibrance, and I thank you, Mitch, and I hope, well, not you, obviously, because you're
3: dead.
2: Yeah, but maybe Elaine put Stephanie in the box at Vibrance.com and then slathered a little on because he does look, he looks fantastic.
3: I might think Elaine's dead too. I don't know. Have I killed Elaine Chao?
2: Okay. Someone did a picture of a, drawer in a morgue and Mitch McConnell's rehab facility. Maybe check his drawer and just see.
3: Check the tag on his toe?
2: Yeah, check the toe tag, something. Couldn't we get some sort of...
3: You could put him in the bathroom, and then you could say, hey, Vera, we got another stiff in the joint. It's a line from
2: Beshear
3: 9 to 5.
2: I got it.
3: Okay.
2: I got it. I also just learned that at Dolly Parton's place, the coffee shop is named...
3: A Cup of Ambition.
2: That's fantastic.
3: Yeah, she has a new truck stop in Tennessee, and its cafe is called Cup of Ambition.
2: That's fantastic. Yeah. Okay, Beshear writes, it's now been 43 days since news of your hospitalization. I don't know. What is it called if you're writing to a dead person? I mean, it's just, Beshear's giving him the benefit of the doubt.
3: A prayer? Isn't it a prayer when you're talking to a dead person?
2: Specifically writing to a dead person.
3: You can offer a prayer on, and then,
2: It's like letters from the, from the Civil War, like in a Ken Burns documentary, but except from, but you're writing to the dead person. It's not the soldier writing home. It's... Okay, let's move on.
3: What? Sam has no idea what you're talking about either.
2: Come on, the letters, you hear that harmonica, dear Martha, right home from
3: Have you ever seen a Ken Burns documentary?
2: No, don't be ridiculous.
3: So.
2: Boring. Okay. And also, he canceled on us once, so we have a...
3: He did cancel, and he never... They said, he'll reschedule.
2: So I'm bitter. I'm very bitter. Boring. Okay.
3: I'm a big fan. I love him.
2: Just
3: stuff.
2: Kidding. He's fantastic.
3: Yes.
2: I'm kidding. Ken Burns fans. God. It's now been 43 days since news of your hospitalization. During that time, you've cast zero votes, engaged in no official activities. And in Mitch McConnell's defense, he is...
3: dead.
2: Yeah. God. Andy Beshear, such a hard ass. Okay. Aside from two photos and corresponding statements, have made no effort to communicate with your Kentucky constituents or the nation. I am calling on you to directly and verbally address the people of Kentucky and provide proof of your capacity to serve or resign. He said he would ask John Thune to begin the process of expelling McConnell from the Senate. Okay. Can we go back to Lindsey Graham's funeral again?
3: Oh,
2: and
3: God.
2: How? I guess this was fitting for a lifetime of sucking up to Donald Trump, that even his funeral, even in death, he had to suck up to Donald Trump through his friend Sean Hannity.
3: Mm-hmm.
2: How pathetic is this?
3: Mm-hmm.
2: It's not even for a minute about Lindsey Graham. It's got to be about Trump, of course.
4: Lindsey, Mr. President, I would argue in my mind, probably has a heavenly version of Mar-a-Lago. It may even be a little bigger. He may have a little more gold in the Oval Office in his mansion in heaven. And I wouldn't be surprised if he added one big, beautiful ballroom and an arch somewhere on the property, because he would want to obviously duplicate his dearest friend in life, you, Mr. President.
3: Oh, God.
5: Oh, my God.
2: Excuse me. Thank you, Sam. I just had to purge that. Okay.
5: I just think I'm going to barf.
2: He didn't even hear it because he was... Or am I? What am I? Oh, I'm a degenerate moron for mentioning that the president
3: that was
2: clearly
3: sleeping
2: during the entire... Okay, funeral. Oh, by the way, the war's going fantastic. What happened to...
3: There was a sneak attack and we intercepted their missiles, I guess.
2: Yes, yes. Iran targeted U.S. forces in an attempted surprise attack, blah, blah, blah. Also, Trump once again laid out exactly his... This is going to be so helpful for the Hague, because he very, nicely laid out his intended war crimes, which will be perfect. They'll have it on video and a transcript of it. He said, if I go back and finish the job, some people would like the bridges. Very easy. I could take out most bridges in less than an hour. Takes them 10 years to build a bridge. Bridges take longer, and power plants are second. I could knock out the power plants within one day. All their power plants would be gone. Okay, so that'll. Could you send it right to The Hague?
3: We're not a signatory to the International Criminal
2: Court. I don't care.
3: Just
2: send it to them.
3: We can't send people to The Hague.
2: Send it. Line.
3: Sorry.
2: Put it in my circular file with the rest of the crimes.
3: I know you have these hopes and wishes that they'll go to The Hague, but we're not a signatory to the International Criminal Court.
2: Listen, I'm done with your flimsy excuses. Can't be. All right. I ordered Dean Obadala at the end of yesterday's show to arrest Netanyahu. Did that get done? Make a citizen's arrest of Netanyahu.
3: No.
2: You're in New York.
3: He was on Hannity last night.
2: Oh, my God. Did you read something that they found notes from Netanyahu saying he had the best conversation ever with Trump? I'm like, oh, great. How much more war does that mean? That's like the groundhog seeing its shadow. Oh, great. 6 million more years of war. Ay, ay, ay. Okay, what else? Dr. Fauci is currently taking the fifth because of Rand Paul's. Even the Republicans are like, he has this ridiculous vendetta against Dr. Fauci. By the way, Chris, can I just say, we're going back relitigating 2020 for the 11th billionth time, trying to prove Trump's ridiculous conspiracy theories that he didn't lose. And now they're trying to go back and relitigate COVID from how many years ago and blame that on Fauci instead of Donald Trump, who's where the blame lies. And they're just, you know what they're doing? The same thing as with the Biden.

0: now, what do you call it? By the way, the whatever that stuff was that Tulsi Gabbard leaked showed that Dr. Fauci had no blame of any kind in any of this.
1: Right.
0: So, and I said this at the time,
1: lab leak
0: that if
1: you're
0: it came
1: about.
0: Right, if it yeah. came from a lab leak, what difference does it make? Either it came from the right that marketplace in
1: it
0: Wuhan,
1: came from that area
0: or it leaked
1: of China.
0: Right.
1: Yeah.
0: And even our own CIA said they thought maybe it came from the lab, but with very low confidence. Which Dr. Fauci is on record back then as saying that the vast consensus is that it was. You know, naturally occurring, but I don't know. He said in this document I read yesterday, but I don't know, and they should do a thorough investigation. So how is that? But I refuse to see how any of this is his fault, because the United States funds research all the time on all kinds of things. So he's saying because Fauci funded research, he didn't cause COVID. It's like the research was in how to vaccinate or cure COVID. I'm sorry. This is now I have a six-year-old headache. Is this 6 years ago we had this?
1: Yeah, March of 2020. Yeah. Uh-huh.
0: Okay.
1: Oh, March of 2020 is when I got that phone call at 7 o'clock at night saying, you need to write some letters saying that you are...
0: What?
1: No, I got that call from Ron at like 7 o'clock at night after everything was shut down. And Ron said, you need to write letters for everybody on the staff saying that you are essential workers so that you can come in the morning.
0: Yes, the essential worker panic of the great Stephanie Miller Show's essential worker panic of 2020.
1: We were essential workers until we all got COVID.
0: Yes. I'm like, we tell the essential fart jokes that America needs. Yes. Yes.
1: Yeah.
0: Yeah, well, you said you were a migrant farmer, so you could get your COVID shots sooner.
1: Damn right.
0: Cheaty McCheaterson.
1: I got my COVID shot earlier. Had to drive
0: Yeah, you know what he meant, Sam, is he picked up an avocado that fell in my driveway once.
1: I said I was an agricultural worker.
0: Yeah.
1: So that I could get my shot early up in Lancaster. I had to drive to Lancaster to get that.
2: You're a lying, scheming, stinking, nasty sack of liquid crap.
0: Okay.
1: I got it, though.
0: Yes, you did.
1: Mm-hmm.
0: Win at all costs.
1: They didn't check. They could have.
0: That's on them.
1: Yep.
0: Dummies.
1: Exactly.
0: Okay. Oh, the Stephanie Miller Show must make one correction before we move on.
1: Oh, apology music?
0: God. Yes,
1: what did I do now?
0: Well, I think it was all of us. Hang on.
1: Oh, it was?
0: Oh, please. Yeah, it was me. I don't know. It was me, too. We both stumbled around. Anyway, it was Sergeant Schultz. Not Colonel Klink on Hogan's Heroes that said, I know nothing.
1: I was very clear yesterday. I said, I've never seen Hogan's Heroes.
0: Oh, well, I have.
1: Okay.
0: Oh, yes, here it is. Synonymous says, Dear Stephanie Miller Show, Sergeant Schultz was the know nothing from Hogan's Heroes, not Commander Klink, as declared on yesterday's show. Although it's true, he also didn't know anything either. Yeah, he was also a doofus. So that's how you can be forgiven for not remembering.
1: Well, that's
0: although
1: why it was a comedy, because the Nazis were doofuses.
0: Yeah. Well, that was the... I would give anything to be in that Hollywood pitch meeting. Okay, so it's Nazis. And who's with me? And...
1: They're holding prisoners.
0: It's a war camp. Although you're too young to know these details, I hope you will regret this error. The Stephanie Miller Show and Stephanie Miller in particular do, in fact, regret this error. Yeah, I think it's... is it Mike Johnson that never knows anything?
1: Yeah.
0: Yeah, he is the... it's Sergeant Schultz. Of the Republican Party. He knows nothing, and he's never seen anything, or he doesn't know anything. There was, we have a story like that. I can't remember which thing it is that he's never seen and he doesn't know. Oh, I think about Trump selling, insider trading tips on his true social. Knows nothing.
1: Nope.
0: Okay. I believe it was Klink that said, Schultz, open the main gates. So that's different. That was Klink.
1: That's comedy?
0: You know what? Where did I put my thing? Is it here
1: what
0: somewhere?
1: Thing? Your live read?
0: Yeah. It's another thing, Sam.
1: Oh, God.
0: I got it, Sam. Don't help me. Don't help.
1: Oh, my God. Do you
0: look
1: need
0: at
1: a
0: this.
1: Nap?
0: Look at this. This complete
1: show. It did not look like that when I got here. What happened?
0: It's exploded. There's too many things. I can't even get to all the things. Okay, I need some protein. Man Meat Wednesday is here. Yep. Bob Seska, Malcolm Nance, Carlos Alzraki, 20 minutes after the hour, this portion of the show brought to you by Chapter. See, I'm a bewildered old woman. I need help. Oh, by the way, I missed that. He's going to cut the money for prescription
1: Medicare.
0: Drugs.
1: Yeah.
0: Ha ha. So F you, seniors. Oh, gosh. Even just when I'm starting to think about Medicare.
1: Yeah.
0: Bye-bye.
1: Is that the new health plan he was promoting?

0: now. Remember when he said he was going to raise drug prices by 11,000,000,000%? 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Oh, did he say lower? 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
1: So, he meant raise.
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0: Stephanie Miller.
1: Hey, Moby, I am your neighbor. Give me Hunter Biden's number. Give me a cup of, I want to borrow a cup of Hunter Biden. These are good friends. He lives a couple doors down.
2: Yeah.
1: That's why I just wrote that skit just right then.
2: That was neat.
1: So, yes, I clearly saw the video. By the way, the pictures of Trump sleeping at Lindsey Graham's funeral, I think, are valid in this case because he's not just eyes closed, which, like you're saying, you can't just be blinking.
2: Right.
1: He had that, right, his head was...
2: Yeah.
1: Yeah. He had that, like, bobbly baby head that men usually get only after orgasms. Just that.
2: How would you know when men look sleeping?
1: I was there. There was some periods of my life I dabbled.
2: I see.
1: Just saying. Bobbly baby head. The White House said President Trump was reflecting on the loss of his dear friend. How many things that we can see with our own eyes are they going to say? And then they called you a name. You're a degenerate moron.
2: Yeah.
1: If you think Trump was sleeping.
2: Did you see him as he walked past Lindsey's casket? He thumped it like a watermelon.
1: Oh, my God.
2: Yes.
1: Oh, jeez. He's just... You could always see he's trying to, like, replicate human behavior, but just weird. It's always weird and awkward. Okay. So I mentioned during the... I think we were doing the spot. I was talking about Trump has cut... This is going to be wildly popular. They plan to end a subsidy program that helped hold down premiums for Medicare drug plans, a move that could leave many seniors facing higher rates for prescription coverage. Remember when he promised that?
2: Oh, yeah.
1: He said forever wars and 11 billion% increase in drug prices is what I remember. The move will eliminate a program that is giving insurance companies an estimated $3.6 billion in subsidies this year to blunt increases in premiums for Medicare Part D. The program will end after 2026. Fantastic. Fantastic. MAGA, am I right, everybody?
2: Oh, yeah.
1: Yeah, that's going to be fantastic. That's why you need the medication that is The Stephanie Miller Show.
2: Oh.
1: Thank you, Robbie, in North Carolina. Stephanie Miller, it's like mental health medication. I take this show every weekday morning, and I stay relatively level. Side effects can include laughter, becoming educated on political issues, outdated cultural references, and fart noises. Hashtag sanity, not Hannity.
2: Aww.
1: What do you mean outdated? Not if you're 11 billion years old like me.
2: Every time I try and bring up a current reference, you're like, huh?
1: Huh?
2: What?
1: What's not current about Hogan's Heroes references? All right, we'll ask Bob Seska next.

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1: Hi, son.
2: Excuse me?
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0: look at the politics that we deal with right now. Like the White House is in ruins. A f***ing UFC cage on the lawn. And like, man, just do it. You just do it. And nobody says anything. And no consequences. Nobody asked. It wasn't done legally. There's no plan in place. Now you're asking for money to create a slide. It's like, what are we doing? And there's no consequences. And so you, okay, so like, I'm just supposed to let go of my resentment that this f***ing guy is just raping the world that he lives in for whatever gain he personally can have. And I'm supposed to let that go. And then what? It f***ing still exists.
1: Yeah. Oh. Oh, Jack Reacher. I want to do a reach around on Jack Reacher. Is that wrong? I flooded my basement again. I apologize. He's fantastic.
2: He is fantastic.
1: He's just fantastic. And he's made MAGA so mad.
2: Yes. And he's so hot.
1: Yes, our own personal Jack Reacher is here. No, this guy. This guy.
2: Bob.
1: Yeah, no, well, that goes without saying when Bob's here. But Dreamy Hunky Men Live. Bob Seska joins us now.
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1: You're cute and I love you, Bob Seska.
4: Yeah.
5: Where are you coming from?
6: Bob is calling us from Washington.
7: You Seska thing.
8: Go ahead.
9: Washington, D.C.
10: Just follow the money.
1: Hi. Hi, you Bob.
11: Hi, I'm so happy that Sam pushed me into the pool.
2: Yeah.
11: Really, oh my God, I'm getting, it's so
1: welcome,
11: wet. And
1: welcome to my
11: cool,
1: flooded
11: yeah.
1: basement. Mm-hmm.
2: Yeah. Oh God.
11: By the way, I'm so happy that Jack Reacher is, you know, a yeah. sensible human being who
1: yeah.
11: has empathy and understands what's going on in the world.
2: Well, yeah.
11: Because he was one of those guys where I'm like, all right, well, he could swing either way. Just looking at him, you know, he could be QAnon MAGA, he could be reasonable.
1: I like these maggots. I like to see him say all this stuff to his face.
2: Right.
1: Right?
2: Well, he,
1: right.
2: He went to high school with Matt Gaetz and hated him back then. They hated each other.
1: So he got an early start.
2: Exactly.
1: And figuring out who the bullies are.
2: Right.
1: I mean, he's, God bless him. I love what he said. We played this, I think, Chris, last week. He said, people, I think, are a little bit afraid of me because they're like, he's a loose cannon.
2: Mm-hmm.
1: And I'm not. I'm just saying that everybody should say if they gave up about humanity. You know?
11: Yeah.
1: I mean, saying you're not political now in the biggest, like, moral crisis of our time just seems.
11: Oh, yeah.
1: Yeah. So, you know,
11: of course, of course. And it's one of those things always, going back to what I was saying a second ago, which is almost like when you were dating and you would go out on a date with someone and you would try to ascertain whether they were a smoker. And because I was also a smoker for many stupid, stupid years.
1: Yeah.
11: And that was always the thing. When can I reveal that I'm a smoker?
2: Yeah.
11: So when I hear a celebrity stepping out and expressing opposition to Donald Trump, I'm like, oh, thank goodness he's a smoker.
1: Oh, thank God.
11: That's great. So finally, you know, I can agree with this person and like this person. So, yeah.
1: Well, yeah. He just said, look at the politics we deal with right now. Like, the White House is in ruins. There's a UFC cage on the lawn. Like, it's just the stuff that we're all going, like, WTF, you know? So that thing we just played about him raping the world. He's only out for himself, obviously. And mm-hmm. speaking of making all the right people mad, Kevin Sorbo had thoughts.
2: Oh, God.
1: And they always say the same thing. Conservatives say he has Trump derangement syndrome. So anyone that thinks, like, any of this is wrong is it has Trump derangement, right? So, Kevin Sorbo said, you'd think he'd be smart enough to keep his mouth shut. Gosh, I think the same thing about you, Kevin, but okay. Dean Cain, who, last I saw him, did eat several of the original Supermen, didn't he?
2: Yeah.
1: Yeah.
11: Oh, my God.
1: He offered Alan Rich some Trump and all. Take the whole bottle, he said. Oh, boy. They just think they're so clever.
11: Oh, my God. So Dean Cain is just gnawing on Christopher Reeve's arm or something. Is that what you're saying? Yeah. You know,
1: he's
11: saw
1: just
11: a video.
1: He's put on a few LBs, is what I was saying.
11: Right. Well, this is obviously not the most important thing happening in the world, but I saw a video on Instagram of Jim Brewer.
2: Oh, God.
11: Comedian,
2: oh,
11: MAGA
1: God.
11: Comedian Jim
1: dear
11: Brewer, God. Questioning whether Donald Trump staged the Butler assassination attempt. And actually saying it, I mean, straight up, that Donald Trump may have staged that assassination attempt.
1: Yeah.
11: And I was shocked and dismayed that Jim Brewer would be divorcing himself from the club over that issue.
1: Yeah.
11: So strange.
1: Hilarious.
11: Yes, weird times.
1: It is, right? The people that you'll go, and then you realize who you're saying. You're like, oh, that's Nick Fuentes. I just said, that was Marjorie Taylor Greene I just agreed with.
11: Right. Jim Brewer is the goat boy in the coal mine, so to speak. Maybe he's indicative of MAGA abandoning ship.
1: Oh, boy. All right. Oh, by the way, speaking of superheroes like Jack Reacher, thank you for saying that I have super, was it superhero sinew strength when I pulled your yam sack out of the brambles on the bike path?
11: Right.
1: Yeah, thank you.
11: I was quote. I mean, I am not a wrestling guy, but I suddenly in the middle of my show quoted Gorilla Monsoon the 1980s. Who used to compliment, you know, less muscular wrestlers as saying, oh, that wrestler has sinew strength. And I was like, wow, that's, Stephanie has sinew strength.
1: That's me.
11: She yanked my gigantic body out of the gully, out of the brambles.
1: Tell me your stats again, because it always makes me hot. You are how tall now? Six.
11: I am 6'4", 220.
1: Yay. That's what I said yesterday, just like Donald Trump. Uh-huh.
11: Exactly like Donald Trump, yes.
1: And I'm 5'7", I mean, 5'7", 1.10", and I just like grab that yam sack.
11: Yeah, we have to wear different clothing. We have to wear different clothing just so people can tell us apart. That's how.
1: Yes.
11: Got to make sure we do that.
1: So you reposted, Brian Kilmeade said, are you worried the tariffs put forward over the last couple of days will hurt the economy? Trump, no, because it's bringing in hundreds of billions of dollars. And so you said, to be clear, he's talking... Tax revenue seldom framed this way on cable news, but he's talking about higher taxes on American businesses and consumers generating obvious revenue from the federal government. Every tariff is a tax hike on Americans. Donald is a tax and spend fascist. That's a great way to put it, right?
11: Right,
1: the old
11: right.
1: tax and spend liberal. Mm-hmm. He's a tax and spend fascist. It's like when he thinks he's punishing these other countries, we're just like, no, it's us again.
11: Yes.
1: I just got groceries delivered. They can confirm. Oh, my God, I have to take out a second mortgage, I think. It's insane.
11: Oh, it's insane. Yeah. Everything is more expensive. Everything
1: and
11: is literally more expensive.
1: We,
11: you can just go.
1: As we
11: right,
1: already
11: go to the
1: discussed,
11: government
1: I weigh a buck 10. I weigh a buck 10. I live alone. And the groceries are like, I can't. Okay, go ahead.
11: Well, I mean, this is Donald Trump's reasoning. This is how he sorts through issues. So you had all that smoke coming down from Canada because of the wildfires, mm-hmm. plus you have the poop lettuce coming in from Mexico. So his solution to those of us who are suffering from explosive diarrhea and choking on the smoke, Donald Trump has decided to raise taxes on all of those people, on the people inside the United States who are choking on the smoke and dealing with the poop lettuce.
1: That's his genius
11: solution. And it seems like all these years later, he still doesn't understand how that works.
1: Yeah.
11: That he thinks, oh, well, this is great because these foreign countries are giving me money. But that's not how tariffs work. That's not how any of this works. He just increased his wealth last year by 253%. And the rest of us are going into debt because he keeps raising our taxes.
1: Yeah.
11: Well, that's what keeps happening.
1: And I don't, you know, again, I don't know percentages, but someone posted food prices are up 33%. That's the highest grocery spike in 50 years, but a ballroom, am I right? I mean, the only good news, Bob, I have to say, from the latest polling I'm seeing, it really does seem like the base is finally cracking. That even his base is it, and you know, the Republican number is way down. And some number I saw today, only like some tiny percent of people are Republicans are enthusiastic about the rest of his term. I mean, go ahead.
11: I mean, one of the latest polls indicated that only 37% of MAGA Republicans think that the Iran war is worth the economic cost.
1: Yeah.
11: And that's a significant number. Donald is hemorrhaging, and the Republican Party is hemorrhaging non-college white men, as well as independents. One of the latest polls out of Texas.
1: James Tallarico.
11: Tallarico.
1: He's up 5 points over Ken Paxton in Texas.
11: And losing with independents big time, non-college voters big time in Texas. And it's no wonder. I mean, but even though I say all this, I see numbers like 45 to 40, which is that latest Texas poll.
1: Right.
11: I'm like, who is this 40% that is willing to support Ken effing Paxton, who gave a sweetheart deal to a pedophile, among many, many other trespasses? It's just astonishing what MAGA will support.
1: We'll put up with,
11: just to irritate the rest of us. You know what I mean?
1: Well, this is Sean Strickland talking about his base.
4: It is kind of crazy, dude, how mainstream, how unpopular Trump is. Because I'll go to places, like I'm in Florida, I'm in a Texas guy. Like, when we're talking about, like, hardcore Republicans. And even these guys are like, I can't do any more Trump. I just, like, I feel f***ing betrayed. The people that have voted you, that rallied around you, like, you actively just f***ing spit in their f***ing face. For what?
1: Yeah. This latest thing. Trump is killing a killing a $3.6 billion program that held down Medicare drug plan premiums. It ends after 2026. About 25 million seniors find out their new rates this fall, right before they vote. Someone posted it and said he swore Medicare and Social Security would not be touched. They are coming for both. If you care about your wallet, vote blue in November. This is a 20% increase in the out-of-pocket maximum. They want to bankrupt and kill seniors. And that's another one of, you know, his ridiculous lies that he doubles and triples down on, right?
0: Oh, yeah.
1: I've lowered drug prices by 11 billion percent, or something mathematically impossible.
11: Because he's made a coupon website. He's basically made a Groupon for prescription drugs. And, you know, if you have prescription drug coverage in your health insurance program, it doesn't count. It's just, it's a lot of subterfuge and smoke for nothing, really. Real savings, even though he likes to make up these numbers, 400, 500, 600% and so on, which he keeps doing, about his great health care plan that's just around the corner.
1: Yeah.
11: So stand by for action.
1: Did you see he said, I call it my new health care plan?
11: Mm-hmm.
1: He's given up even giving it a stupid name.
11: He's lost his mojo for that stuff. Yeah.
1: The 2027 deductible also climbs to $700 out-of-pocket, cap to $2,400 for a retiree on Eliquist at $231 a month. That is 3 months of paying full price before coverage even starts. I mean, this is going to be catastrophic on top of our regular inflation, right?
11: Oh, yeah. On top of so many people losing their subsidies, the extended subsidies that Joe Biden passed. And on top of that, I mean, I have to remind everybody, the hundreds of thousands of people worldwide who have died, including at least 500,000 children, because Elon Musk and Donald Trump defunded USAID. And that's something, I mean, talk about human atrocities from this utter nightmare. That's got to be at the top of the list, too.
1: Yeah, more polling. Record 73% of U.S. adults say Trump hasn't paid enough attention to the country's most important problems. A new CNN poll finds with just 27% saying he's had the right priorities. I cite the Bob Seska rule every day, though. Don't get happy.
11: Yeah, right.
1: You know, it's not over until we get out there and vote. I mean, the Ossoff numbers obviously look great. He's up 9 points.
11: So, and by the way, now's the time that we have to unify. Just to be clear,
1: you.
11: I know there are lots of people who build their clout on social media based on dividing Democrats between the establishment Democrats and the DSA and everything. It's time to unify. We got to win. Democracy and human existence is on the ballot this fall.
1: Yeah.
11: And we need to act like it. I mean, that's imperative right now. Stop this ridiculous shovel fighting that's happening on the Democratic side exclusively.
1: Yeah. You know, it's fun. We had Dean Obadalla on yesterday. As you know, I'm a known Jew hater now. I was an anti-Muslim bigot
11: when I had Cliff
1: on last week. But now I am. Yeah. Speaking of ridiculous infighting. Okay. But you know, he made the point. This exact point, too, about, you know, unifying, but also about the, you know, DNCs and disarray and financial whatever. It's interesting. CNN chief data analyst Harry Enten made the same point Dean did yesterday on the show. He said the RNC's enormous funding advantage over the DNC was unlikely to matter when the midterms arrived. The New York Times published the bombshell report about financial woes at the DNC. So Enten simply said, who the hell cares? This is what Dean said, basically. He made the case the massive funding discrepancy between the parties never mattered historically, saying we can go back in time. We can go back 8 years, the first Trump midterm. The RNC also had a huge advantage. Blah, blah, blah. What happened at the end of the midterm election? Democrats were still easily able to take back the U.S. House of Representatives. It was a very good midterm for them. So, yeah, the DNC's in the red, but the truth is I'm not really sure it matters all that much. The RNC always outraises the DNC in midterm. When there's a Republican president, these complaints have been heard for years. You know, that being said, we can talk about new leadership at the DNC. I mean, I'm a big Jamie Harrison fan, but Bob, you're right.
11: Yeah.
1: Right now, job one is take back the House and the Senate, right?
11: Yeah, right. Let's talk about who's going to lead the DNC in December when the election is in the rearview mirror. That's probably the best time to have this discussion, because one of the things we've learned throughout this dark ride of the Trump years is that people will drink the sand, as they say in the American president, if they see strength, leadership, and unity. That's what wins the day despite all the things. I mean, you can be as janky as Donald Trump and project strength, leadership and unity, and people obviously will continue to support that guy. So
1: yeah,
11: the Democratic Party has the advantage of being smart on the issues, being smart with policy, and having really good people with empathy and who believe in a plural United States. And if we project strength, leadership, and unity, there's nothing we can't do. And that's my big pep talk. Also, don't get happy.
1: Yes. Yeah. And, you know, Bob, they don't drink the sand because they're thirsty. They drink the sand because they don't know the difference.
11: Right.
1: In the absence of true leadership, they'll listen to anyone who steps to a microphone. Am I right?
11: Mm-hmm.
1: Like me, instance. Yeah.
11: Yeah. But we have the substance. And so if we can just apply that strength, leadership, and unity on top of the substance.
1: You know what we need?
2: We have the Demi Moore substance?
1: You know, we might not have as much money as they do. You know what we need? Sinew strength. We need sinew strength.
11: That's exactly right. Stephanie Miller is the avatar for the Democratic Party with her mighty arms and sinew strength. Yes.
1: Look at that.
11: Thank you, Gorilla Monsoon.
1: Check out that gun, that gun show. Huh?
11: Yeah, right. Okay. Yeah.
1: Shut up, Chris. I feel your disdain.
2: It's cute. It's cute.
1: I love you, Bob Seska. You are my superhero.
11: I love you, Stephanie Miller.
1: Always
11: see you in a couple of weeks.
1: All right, love you. Bye. 50 minutes after the hour, this portion of the show brought to you by Cozier, my bamboo sheet set. Oh, my God. I mean, I've always loved it, and it does get softer with every wash, but oh, my God, when it's hot out, Chris. Oh, my God.
2: It's supposed to be real hot this week.
1: Yes, made from viscose from bamboo. That's what it is. So temperature regulating. Oh, my God, so beautifully made. 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
0: 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It's more love rolling in for Chris LaVoy. Don't know why. Robbie says, I really do hate Chris, not because he's wrong or anything, but because he's the deeper in we get to this crap, the more I find myself saying how right he is. Mm-hmm. I guess this means I'm officially no longer Team Roman Gomez. That was Chris's childhood bully.
2: Uh-huh.
0: People that hate me, you're Team Carol Fisher.
2: Yeah.
0: Okay.
2: Yeah.
0: And that's why we love Jack Reacher, because he beat up childhood bullies.
2: That's right.
0: Like our bullies, right?
2: Yeah.
0: Jack Reacher, I love you. Okay.
2: I don't know if he beat up Matt Gaetz, but I would have. I think I would pay cash money to see that.
0: Oh, that'd be fantastic. Uh-huh. Rapey McForehead, we miss ye. Liz in Michigan. Hello, Liz.
3: Hi.
0: Hi.
3: I heard this guy called in to Tom Herman's show on Monday from Buffalo, and he said his cardiologist's sister lives next door to Mitch McConnell.
2: In Buffalo?
3: And he coded and then made all the paramedics and stuff sign NDAs. Now, who makes people sign NDAs?
2: Sure.
0: Because the D in that stands for dead. Okay.
2: I imagine that a lot of NDAs are signed around very powerful people.
0: Oh, you think?
2: In D.C.
0: Yeah. Yeah. What happens in the ambulance stays in the ambulance, that kind of thing. It's like Vegas in the ambulance.
2: Yeah.
0: Yeah.
2: Except for all the winnings.
0: D-E-A-D. I think he's D-E-A-D. Okay, we'll get to all of that. And Malcolm Nance, our
2: Is
0: next...
2: Is that a YMCA parody?
0: Yeah, because Trump is apparently concentrating his own mortality because of Lindsay. Okay. 58 minutes after the hour, right back.
4: Gosh, Vince, the Crash Dummy Museum is something. And to think all this has helped people learn to buckle their safety belts.
5: Yeah, like this. The crypt of Toot Toot Car driving across the common.
4: What's that he's covered in?
5: Looks like a fender. Talk about getting wrapped up in your work.
4: Hey, Vince, out here, the world's first airbag.
5: A fine example of pop art.
4: And look, the Moaning Lisa.
5: Yeah, well, crashed into walls long enough, I guess it'll take the smile off anybody's face.
4: Vince, look at this vase covered in tiny dummy drawings. Do you think it's Baroque?
5: Why, did you break it?
4: Hey, Vince, do you think we'll ever end up in a museum?
5: Let's hope, Lair. When everybody in this great country of ours finally learns that buckling up can save their lives, then our job will be done.
4: And with luck, they'll put us here, right next to the Venus de Lots of Miles on her.
6: A message.
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9: President Trump eulogized South Carolina Senator Lindsey Graham today. He spoke at Graham's funeral service at Washington National Cathedral. Trump called Graham a beloved friend and a giant of the U.S. Senate. The longtime Republican died unexpectedly on July 11th at the age of 71. Voters are heading to the polls today for 2 races. In Georgia, 6 candidates are running to serve out the remaining term of the late Democrat Congressman David Scott, who passed away in April. In South Dakota, Republican voters are deciding between Governor Larry Roden and businessman Toby Doden in the primary runoff for governor. Dr. Anthony Fauci will be back in the spotlight when he goes before the Senate tomorrow. Wendy Swanson has more.
10: Fauci will testify before a GOP-led Senate panel on the COVID-19 pandemic in a hearing that is all but guaranteed to be combative. It comes days after Kentucky Republican Senator Rand Paul released what he calls Fauci's diary during the pandemic. Republicans say the diary proves Fauci was deliberately downplaying the theory COVID-19 originated from China's Wuhan lab while reveling in his own celebrity. Former President Biden says he preemptively pardoned Fauci because of possible, quote, unjustified and politically motivated prosecutions by the incoming administration.
11: What is happening to me?
12: Did you miss me, Spidey?
11: I'm losing my mind. I am totally out of control.
9: Spider-Man Brand New Day is set to secure one of the biggest box office openings ever. It's looking to make between $260 and $280 million in its first weekend in theaters. Some projections have the movie crossing the $300 million mark in North America in its first 3 days. It's also expected to make between $275 and $300 million internationally. The biggest domestic opening ever belongs to 2019's Avengers Endgame with $357 million and a record $1.2 billion globally. I'm Chris Caraggio, NBC News Radio.
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9: The Federal Reserve kicks off its two-day meeting today ahead of its interest rate decision tomorrow. A majority of investors polled believe the Fed will hold rates steady. Several Fed officials have recently expressed concern about persistently high inflation. President Trump is again calling for an interest rate cut. Speaking aboard Air Force One yesterday, he told reporters the new head of the Federal Reserve, Kevin Warsh, is doing a fantastic job, but the Reserve Board is very political and some members may have bad intentions. The wife of Kansas City Chiefs offensive coordinator Eric Bieniemy is recovering following a shooting. Chiefs head coach Andy Reid says the team's hearts are going out to Bieniemy and his family.
14: Things happen sometimes, and Eric will work through it. He's got a great support group here, as does his family, as needed. And then we'll just let time take care of it from there.
9: 57-year-old Mia Bieniemy was shot at the family's home in Loudoun County, Virginia, Sunday evening and taken to a hospital with serious injuries. The couple's son, 27-year-old Zion Elijah Bieniemy, was arrested for malicious wounding and use of a firearm to commit a felony. Eric Bieniemy is in his first season of a second stint as the Chiefs offensive coordinator. Research shows your drive to work is easier and less risky than your drive home. Bree Tennis with more.
15: Nobody wants a speeding ticket, but statistically speaking, it's probably your turn to get one. Insurance sites say there are 41 million speeding tickets handed out in the U.S. every year. That averages out to about one ticket per driver every 10 years. According to MarketWatch, you're more likely to get one on the drive home. They say fatigue sets in and you become a sloppy driver. Police say it's also easier to pull someone over when traffic thins.
9: Heavy television viewing is linked to brain changes associated with Alzheimer's disease, particularly in men, according to new research. The study, published in Alzheimer's Dementia, the Journal of the Alzheimer's Association, tracked over 1,700 participants' TV viewing habits in midlife for nearly 24 years. I'm Chris Caraggio, NBC News Radio.
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0: Trump made it through his whole tour without a hitch, and he was able to move on to a speech.
1: The trade deficit in automobiles was more than $300 billion annually. That means outside countries and companies were coming in and just robbing us blind. And it was causing tremendous problems for your jobs. But now all of that is changing because I placed this.
0: Oh, why does this keep happening? Is it the same guy? Is it something in the water? Is it because Trump withheld millions of Epstein files and people are furious that no one has been held accountable for it? We'll never know.
2: Jordan Klepper. Yes. Again, thank you to the hero of democracy that yelled pedophile protector at Trump. Fantastic. Okay, so Lindsey Graham's funeral, Mark says, imagine selling your soul for a buffoon that proceeded to fall asleep at your funeral. Although the White House, if you saw any of the videos or pictures of him sleeping at Lindsey's funeral, if you mention that, you are, what is it, degenerate moron?
3: Yes.
2: Okay.
3: According to Odd Job.
2: Yes. No, not that guy.
3: No?
2: Some other douche.
3: Really?
2: Some other douche canoe from the White House.
3: Okay.
2: Not that. Yeah. Okay. Trump said Lindsey Graham was a big fan of war during he said, I mean, Lindsey liked war, to be honest with you. You're a nice guy. How come you like war so much? He was a guy that liked war. Okay, and also you mentioned the moment when he thumped the casket with his hand.
3: Like a watermelon.
2: Yeah, he's not really sure how to replicate human behavior. However, this part is fun. Trump is, according to Lindsey's sudden death this month, rattled the president. Ooh, do you see three ghosts coming for you?
3: One of them played by Carol Kane.
2: Ooh. Liar! Liar! In the days that followed, Trump returned repeatedly to the loss, publicly marveling how someone so active could be gone. Ask your friend Putin. Did he have a little cocktail before he left Ukraine? I'm just asking. Okay.
3: Lindsey did like his cocktails.
2: Listen, that's the one thing
3: he liked
2: Lindsey...
3: both the cock and the tail.
2: Hey!
3: See?
2: I see what you did there.
3: Hey!
2: That was a joke about liking drinks and nicks. Okay. Pardon me?
3: No.
2: All right. What?
3: I thought that was kind of funny. I made that up on the spot. I'm kind of proud of myself.
2: Trump. The headline is Trump mauls his own death. Oh, not as much as we do. Allegedly. Do people mull it? I'm just saying. We just, got to plan ahead. Got to get playlists ready. Dance mix.
3: I'm sure the secret.
2: Got to have regular champagne. You got to have orange juice in case it's in the morning. Got to have first champagne in case it's, when you're out.
3: Is it the good champagne or is it just like practice champagne?
2: Oh, no. No. Listen, this is no practice. You got to be ready for the real thing to happen at any.
3: So you have the Dom and not like the Corbel.
2: Well, if you're going with the orange juice, you can do the Corbel.
3: Corbel
2: if it's in the
3: okay.
2: morning, God, he could at least do us that favor, save us all some money, This inflation. All right. I think everybody's busting out the good champagne, no matter what time it is. Okay. So we have Malcolm Nance coming up. I was saying the one good thing Lindsey Graham, thing he was right about was helping Ukraine. So we'll see if this thing passes in his honor, his bill to help Ukraine. We'll talk to Malcolm at the bottom of the hour. Mm-hmm. Okay, wow. So we have, can I just say, him continuing to run to SCOTUS like a little bitch, crying every time he doesn't get what he wants in court, it's just, we talked to Jill Weinbanks about this. Mm-hmm. Was it Monday? Trump's lawyers are asking the U.S. Supreme Court to overturn the $83 million defamation lawsuit he was ordered to pay E. Jean Carroll. His lawyers argue he's entitled to presidential immunity because he made the comments while he was serving as president. No! You don't... Really? So immunity now covers rape and I don't know, defaming someone?
3: Covers shooting someone on Fifth Avenue.
2: The president's team is arguing the appeals court never decided whether presidential immunity applied in the case. The Supreme Court is dealing with Carroll-related litigation for the second time now in 2 months because of the whiny little bitch.
3: The thing that sucks is that she's going to have to hire more lawyers to defend against this.
2: Yeah. And she's already been paid.
3: Exactly.
2: I don't even think I've ever heard of this in jurisprudence. Have you? Someone trying to get the money back that they've already been ordered to pay and paid.
3: Once it's been released from escrow, there's no getting it back. That's my understanding of how escrow works, right?
2: Okay. James Comey had filed a scorching motion to dismiss the indictment against him, accusing Trump and the DOJ of selective and vindictive prosecution. This better get thrown out in like a nanosecond. He writes, this is the second indictment the DOJ has obtained against Mr. Comey in less than a year, both at President Trump's direction. This is not supposed to be how any of this works, just to put a pin in that. The ensuing indictment is not based on good faith application of the law or the facts. Instead, it effectuates a years-long campaign by the president to use the criminal process to punish Mr. Comey for his protected speech and because of the president's deep-seated animosity. If nothing else, this is a slam-dunk First Amendment case, right? Mm-hmm. He took a picture of seashells. Ample objective evidence, much of which comes directly from government officials' own public statements and admissions, established the president's animus toward Mr. Comey led to this vindictive and selective prosecution. He, including the Hague, Chris, he always supplies an ample amount of public testimony that people can use. Okay, this one, Augusta says, Justice Ketanji Brown Jackson just told Trump no. The administration wanted the Supreme Court to immediately let it block mail-in ballots to anyone not on a government-approved voter list. A federal appeals court has already ruled against it. Instead of waiting that out, the DOJ went straight to the Supreme Court asking for an emergency override. Jackson denied it. The order stays blocked, and the 23 states suing get until Monday to respond. Okay, so once again, America's early warning system, black ladies,
4: yeah,
2: holding up the entire republic. Johnny says, for those who don't tune into Fox quote-unquote news, are aware the Tulsi Gabbard release of the now declassified COVID files did not prove any wrongdoing on behalf of Anthony Fauci. The poorly educated can't wait for Fauci to testify. So he pled the fifth today, which it was probably a good idea because, obviously, speaking of vindictive prosecution, Rand Paul has just been on this vindictive... Who am I thinking of? The guy in Les Miserables? Bleh. He's just been in
3: Jean Valjean?
2: Yes, yes. Pursuit of this, you know, lifelong public servant and scientist.
3: Is that a character in Les Miserables?
2: So now we're going to relitigate 2020? I think so. my knowledge of it
3: I saw the movie once. That's the only time I've ever seen it.
2: My knowledge of the movie is Miserable.
3: Okay. How about the stage show?
2: But then we're relitigating COVID and the 2020 election over and over. Just I feel, hi! I do. I live in hell. Oh, by the way, I'm not sure where they both are, but someone said Lindsey Graham is having a very complicated conversation with John McCain. It's complicated.
3: Yes.
2: There's Facebook status. Complicated.
3: I believe that was Stephanie Ruhle, and we have that.
2: Oh, all right. Here we go.
5: Lindsey Graham was a complicated political figure. I mean, even his relationship with Donald Trump. Deeply complicated, but also consequential. I'm guessing he and John McCain are having very complicated conversations right now.
6: Absolutely.
5: If they are in the same place, it's unclear.
3: If they are in the same place, it's
2: their
3: unclear.
2: Relationship status yeah. is complicated. Somebody said they left their closet door open in honor of Lindsay yesterday during the funeral. I don't know what that means, Chris. I just thought... It. Okay, a man who won't say who won
3: he
2: the...
3: He could be asexual. That is the A in LGBTQIA.
2: Oh, is it?
3: Yeah.
2: I did not know that.
3: Yeah.
2: I was not aware.
3: Uh-huh.
2: Yeah, maybe.
3: Well.
2: Probably not. Okay. Marcy says, a man who won't say who won the 2020 election was just confirmed by the Republican Senate to oversee the nation's 18 intelligence agencies. We are so screwed. Clayton got in. The good news is we'll see. Senator John Cornyn said there's still not a deal with the Trump administration would pave the way for him to vote for Todd Blanche. He said, fake news alert, there's no deal on the Blanche nomination. One would hope that that atrocity might be stopped.
3: Who knows in this day and age?
2: Yeah. Okay, Florida Governor Ron DeSantis took a sharply pessimistic tone when asked for his predictions on the fate of the Save America Act, bluntly declaring the legislation's chances of passing before the recess to be basically zero.
3: Yep.
2: Despite, again, President Baruch Assault's wanting it now, and whining endlessly, I think John Thune has said.
3: Thune said, yeah, we're going
2: we're
3: on
2: not
3: vacation.
2: Blowing up the filibuster. Yeah. There is no, we can stay here till Christmas. This is not going to pass, and we're not going to blow up the filibuster.
3: It's not up to Trump to keep the Senate in
2: right
3: on Capitol Hill. It's up to Thune.
2: Right. Yes. So the E. Jean Carroll thing, Stone Kettle says, funny how the presidential immunity for official acts suddenly expanded to all acts and any acts up to including rape, isn't it? But in John Roberts' defense, who could have predicted that really besides the guys who wrote the whole Constitution? I,

0: Keep them coming. Keep them coming, those Mitch McConnell memes.
1: Does that mean he's dead? Since Amy Winehouse is?
0: Yes, I believe so. Okay. And also, he's in a rehab facility. Get it?
2: Stephanie Miller.
0: No, no, no. Okay. I think Rigor Tortis is new. I'm trying to remember the old joke.
1: It's not. It's not. We've said it before.
0: Mm. Someone did him crawling back into the sea. That's that. Okay. All right. Where was I?
1: Back to the Galapagos?
0: Yes, yeah. But Sullivan posted, if Mitch McConnell suddenly, quote unquote, dies just after or in the August 3rd to 5th window, I hope everyone who voted for this corrupt administration suffers excruciating gastrointestinal disruption. Oh. I mean that with my entire chest. They can't keep getting away with this, can they? Can they? They can't keep getting away with this.
1: They can't keep getting away with this.
0: Anyway.
1: According to Jesse Pinkman.
0: Okay, we have that.
1: Yeah. Yeah. Okay. It's in there, so I don't know what it's called. He can't keep getting away.
0: Yeah, we'll say it's what it is. It's, okay. Jess is speaking of Fauci. Jackie said, as of this day, July 28th in 2020, approximately 150,000 people had died of COVID-19, a global pandemic during the Trump presidency, and all due to the ridiculous few months that he kept calling it nothing more than a Democrat and or media hoax. Mm-hmm. He was a moron then. He's a moron now. I mean, affordability is a hoax now. Everything's a hoax that he doesn't, right?
3: He can't keep getting away with it.
4: It's one of my favorite quotes.
0: Thank you. He's just, every morning's like Christmas for Sam. He's like, oh, what else is in Mama's box? Okay. And Chris Titus, can I just say, who I love, just... with a great post about, he said, it makes me sad. There are so many monkey-brained whole men out there that would gladly rape a drugged woman, that companies have literally come up with drink covers so a woman can have a drink safely because some dude with no game, no kindness, empathy, or personality can't land a woman. Because of these douchebags, women have to be have a rape-proof sippy cup. Women have to park under streetlights so they're safe to walk to their car. How about men be less rapey? There's just a thought. I know, it's crazy. It's crazy. Crazy thought I had.
1: Doesn't save you from the One Wish Willow, though.
0: The pardon me?
1: From Obsession. It's a huge movie.
0: Oh, okay. It's not from this decade.
1: No, it is. Decade. It is from this decade.
0: Oh, is it?
1: Yes, but you would not like it at all.
0: Okay. That's what I mean. If it's from this decade, I don't know what it is. Okay. What does Colonel Kling think about it? Okay.
1: Or Bob Crane.
0: Oh, we had to tell Sam that story.
1: Yeah.
4: Yeah, I had no idea.
0: Colonel Hogan.
1: Bob Crane met an untimely end.
0: Yikes.
1: Yeah.
0: 19 minutes. Lebove would not be happy.
1: No.
0: French guy, the French. Okay. Uh-huh. All right. 19 minutes after the hour, this portion of the show brought to you by Quince. Oh, my God. 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They make amazing stuff, amazing quality stuff, at, I'm telling you, 50 to 80% less than the regular brands you would pay for. 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
1: 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Well, AISI, it was NBD.
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1: B-I-T-C-H.
2: What?
3: Wow.
2: Sam, you've turned on me so
3: that's
2: soon.
3: So gay.
4: I didn't know it was going to say that.
3: That's really gay.
2: What? Super gay.
3: Yeah.
2: Wow. This is the gayest bump ever. Okay. Fantastic. Matt says it posted a recent study looked at the generation that first absorbed right-wing talk radio and early Fox News. Researchers interviewed their adult children who described a clear shift in their parents' behavior and politics. Homes that were once welcoming became closed off. Conversations grew angry. Parents adopted racist and xenophobic views they hadn't expressed before. Boy, howdy, does that apply to a lot of us?
3: Yeah.
2: And our parents and all, and I'm just telling you. So, you know, people were saying, I do blame Trump for a lot of it, but that's how we got to that, to a place that this was possible,
3: mm-hmm.
2: right?
3: Mm-hmm.
2: Is that, you know, he just allowed people to be their worst selves, which had been primed by right-wing radio and Fox for however long. So we were talking about what is helpful on Fox News and not. So that whoever that was from the Democratic Socialist.
3: Yeah, that lady.
2: Party that was saying, I don't remember what, blow up everything, the presidency, the Senate, the whatever, get open the border to defund the everything. We were like, oh dear.
3: Yeah.
2: They're going to play that on an endless loop,
3: yep.
2: right, to try to scream communism before mm-hmm. the midterms. It was Wonkette, who I love so much, when I went on Hannity. It was a very funny piece, but it was because I was saying a lot of people, like we always say Pete Buttigieg is like the master
3: yeah.
2: When he goes on Fox News or Gavin Newsom.
3: Right.
2: But I just had to this was so nice of them. But Evan Hurst, I believe, wrote this at Wonkette. He said it's generally accepted that as a rule, people of integrity and decency should not go on Fox News. It's generally a bold proposition. If you're meant to be a punching bag, the token liberal for them to scream at and punch in the face for the delight of their cousin humping viewers. Sometimes they invite you because you've done something they want to make fun of, or maybe because they're syphilitic mad cow viewers on you and want to give you a chance to fight back. It turns out, so that this is what, because remember I kissed Jasmine Crockett's feet as a joke, and then they just
3: they asked you on.
2: Right.
3: Yep.
2: Right. Let's see. It turns out Stephanie Miller, the longtime progressive radio host, you know her, you love her, is also allowed and encouraged, though after last night on Hannity, they will not be asking her again. This proved to be true. Her invitation was the second kind we mentioned, that we want to make fun of you for something you did kind, which is supposed to entertain the human armpit farts that fall asleep in their bedpans while watching Fox at mm-hmm. night instead of goodnight calls from their adult children. The MAGA mouthbreaker media is coming itself over a video of Ms. Miller kissing Texas Representative Jasmine Crockett's feet. It's silliness, obviously, but that's what the bait of right-wing noise machine loves to take, because they're not people who experience healthy human joy. They're not capable of laughing if it doesn't make them feel superior in some way. Anyway, if you don't mainline that right-wing media like meth from the cushions of J.D. Vance's West Virginia childhood couch, allegedly, the MAGA has been rubbing itself raw over this non-story. They really thought it would work. It would be a clever gotcha to ask about Joe Biden's cognitive decline. Sean Hannity really thought that would get her. Instead, Miller said, my mom had dementia, so I recognize it. Let's see. Oh, I went out of order. Because I said, you know, the funniest thing about this story is that Trump's all over the Epstein files. I wonder if they're going to release that after the big bombshell. I didn't see anything about that on Fox News today.
3: Oh.
2: I did actually get to say, coming up next on Fox, the Epstein files. Blah, blah, blah. Holy. Yes, we understand why Hannity needed to distract his viewers with a woke white lady kiss the black lady right on the feet. This scares us on the feet. Unfortunately, what she gave him in return was Trump being all over the Epstein files. Blah, blah, blah. That's why Stephanie Miller is allowed to go on Fox News, but will not ever be asked again.
3: Yeah.
2: Thank you once again,
3: Wacat. All that's true.
2: Malcolm Nance next.
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0: 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Winds out of the south-southeast at 9 miles an hour.
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0: What's the one thing in the past 250 years that stands out a little bit? Maybe it's the guy that paved over the Rose Garden and just put a f***ing Nazi eagle on the front of the f***ing White House. Maybe it's that guy. Maybe it's the guy who just took a f***ing jet from the Qataris, the largest gift ever given to president by a factor of 1,000, which is completely illegal.
1: This has been your moment of Hunter. I don't know what is happening to me between Jack Reacher and Hunter Biden, but my basement is constantly flooded, and I just... Oh, okay. I'm sorry. Thank you. I was a little late on that. Okay. This guy, too. First time I saw him on TV, I'm telling you.

0: Oh, Malcolm Nance, I remember like it was yesterday. I believe you are on Brian Williams' show with your sleepy bedroom eyes, just spitting truth, spitting truth and fire.
1: Good morning. Yeah. You know, my big challenge on Brian Williams' show was trying to match him in his ties. That guy could dress. Yeah. I was like, God damn. Yeah, but...
0: He was eleganza.
1: He was eleganza.
0: Yeah.
1: So, anything happened in the world today?
0: Oh, dear God, Malcolm. What? All right. So, let's talk about this latest. CENTCOM says we intercepted all the missiles in the surprise attack from Iran yesterday. This thing just seems like it is spiraling, right? Saudi Arabia is involved. Stuff's going on in Iraq. I'm like, oh, great. We can repeat that disaster as well now in Iraq. I mean, talk about what I seriously, this is way above my pay grade, trying to figure out how this is ever going to end.
1: Yeah, there's your mistake, trying to figure it out. You know, you keep injecting common sense and decency into this, you're going to always end up screwed. So let's look at it from Trump's perspective. He lives in a fantasy world in which he thinks he is dictating the pace of this war. And we all know that it's the Iranians that are doing it. And I find it fascinating that just because U.S. forces stopped shooting at Iran after initiating 15-day continuous combat operations against it, that Iran would just miraculously stop responding.
0: Right.
1: What Iran did was they took that 4-day pause, and when they were ready, they just continued the cycle of fighting that has been going on. Don't you recall Trump said the memorandum of understanding and the ceasefire was over? Mm-hmm. That means we returned back to a state of war. And the Iranians don't follow Trump when he, you know, says this is a different war. So they just launched an attack when they were ready to launch an attack. So it's ridiculousness. It's a cycle of stupid that's going on and on. But the Iranians are setting the pace for what's going on in that region now.
0: That's exactly what it feels like, Malcolm, that we're just not in control at all. And God knows what his conversation was with Netanyahu yesterday. I know the headline this morning, MAGA fears Netanyahu will push Trump to escalate war. I think all President Trump's most ardent non-Israel first supporters are furious, said Steve Bannon. Netanyahu has twice as many visits to the White House in 18 months as Churchill had in all of World War II, with every one of them a disaster for America first. We were saying earlier, Malcolm, it seems like even his base really is finally starting to crack, right? I mean, go ahead.
1: Yeah, well, we're seeing that. We're seeing a lot of video. I mean, let's talk, you know, I know people are talking about the big ones, Tucker Carlson and, you know, Candace Owens Nick Fuentes, you know, having Hunter Biden on. But they all see that Trump's mortality is a real thing and that there is no successor to MAGA. But they are trying to live true to what the America First thing is, which is no new wars, right? Yeah. And then you get, you know, guys like Sean Ryan, that former SEAL, he has completely flipped. I mean, to the point where he and other guests that he has on his show are calling MAGA a cult now.
2: Yeah.
1: This is absolutely fascinating. There's going to be many a PhD that is a thesis that's going to be written about the cult of personality that MAGA was. But, you know, when you start seeing there, you know, all the old queens like Lindsey Graham and Mitch McConnell going off, you know, off to the great beyond. And Trump is preparing for that. And so is MAGA. And it's breaking down. And I, for one, am just going to have another bowl of popcorn.
0: And a Chateaufroid-alicious drink.
1: That's right.
0: So let's go back to Netanyahu for a minute. So Trump revealed tension with Netanyahu ahead of their meeting, complaining about reports that the Israeli leader plans to discuss intelligence on Iranian activities at Pickaxe Mountain, a potential nuclear site that the U.S. president has threatened repeatedly to bomb. And he said, I know exactly what's going on at Pickaxe. He insisted whatever Iran is doing is not a big problem. And Bibi's telling me that because he wants me to stay involved. I mean, it does look like he's sensitive to everyone saying that Bibi clearly dog-walked him into this, duped him into doing this disaster, right? So he tries to, like, alternate between, like, he's being, you know, he's in charge. He's like, I'm in charge, and Bibi's not in charge, and just doing whatever Bibi says, basically, right?
1: Well, Netanyahu did dog walk him into this, but he was a willing dog.
0: Yeah.
1: My dogs know it's 5 o'clock. It's time to be fed. They're sitting next to the bulls. So Netanyahu didn't have far to push Trump. It was when Trump was being publicly excoriated as Netanyahu's female dog that he got really upset with this. But Netanyahu was back there yesterday, and for him to come out of that meeting and say he was ecstatic, the best meeting he has ever had with Trump, it means he got an assurance of something.
0: Yeah.
1: And the only thing I can think of is that perhaps Israel promised that if they do a ground invasion, a ground landing at Pickaxe Mountain, that the Israelis will use their troops and as opposed to all American troops. And the problem that we have here is the only way to destroy that complex is from inside and with a nuke. And I don't know whether that was a discussion point, but what would make Netanyahu happier on the day that his buddy Lindsey Graham died? That would be about it.
0: So Trump told Vox and Friends Israel would not exist if he weren't in the White House. Oh, I think he also told the auto workers the auto industry wouldn't exist if he wasn't in the White
1: House.
0: Okay. As he bashed his predecessor's handling of Iran's nuclear ambition, touted his own record. Here we go again. He said, for 50 years, other presidents should have done the job, claimed Obama paid them billions of dollars. Oh, my God. You remember when the black guy did it. Because the black guy did it.
1: When the black guy did it. That's my chance.
0: Yes, he said the 2015 agreement was the worst, dumbest deal that amounted to the road to a nuclear weapon. Dear God, Malcolm, how many experts can say this deal was working perfectly, right?
1: Well, you know, he is trying to reinvent history. And even though, his own mortality is being shown on his face and hands every day, the one thing he cannot do is erase the fact that he started a foolish war, quite possibly. Now has eclipsed George W. Bush on the invasion of Iraq.
0: Yeah.
1: I mean, Iraq even has some measure of stability today. But this was pure hubris. It was pure Donald Trump, again, being dog-walked by Bibi Netanyahu and taking both countries to a war that they didn't really want to fight.
0: And by the way, I was going to say, I'm sorry, I lost the thought. I mean, we've talked about this before. I do love that Putin, you know, with Ukraine and also Trump with this Iran war, they, you know, picked on much smaller, whatever, you know, perceived as weaker countries, and they're both getting their asses kicked, right?
1: You know, what's funny is that I discuss this every morning on our Substack. We do a one-hour briefing from 9 to 10 a.m. on everything that occurred in the war. And yesterday we had this discussion of, did Donald Trump make Iran the Ukraine of the Middle East? The Iranians are beating us without a navy, without an air force, without an army, and supposedly with just these asymmetric tools, drones here, rockets there, and making us look foolish to the point where we are depleting our entire global war stocks to beat a country of guys that apparently now can charge all they want for ships to come into the Strait of Hormuz.
0: Yeah. And
1: it's ridiculous.
0: The headline is Iran threatens to assassinate Melania and Barron.
1: Give me a break.
0: Do you remember, you know, Hillary Clinton said you shouldn't give the nuclear codes to someone that can be baited with a tweet. I mean, you know, there's been experts saying Iran knows exactly how to keep baiting him into a forever war, right?
1: To tell you the truth, I'm not convinced that that's Iran that did that. This is the sort of false, I can't believe for the first time in my life, I'm actually going to use the words false flag.
2: Wow.
1: That the MAGA sphere or Elon Musk would make up and get out there and that the Iranians would say, yeah, that's a pretty good idea. I don't think the Iranians would do that. I mean, Melania means nothing to them. And in fact, until I see an Iranian Revolutionary Guard Corps Lego video verifying this, I'm just not going to believe it.
0: Exactly.
1: Because those are, one, accurate, you know, and truthful.
2: Yeah.
0: And by the way, can I say I've seen even like veterans finally turning against Trump on this, like the miscounting the dead. Can you imagine telling families of the fallen, like, oh, we didn't put your, it doesn't count because it was after Trump's fake ceasefire.
1: Disgraceful.
0: Your loved one's death doesn't count, right?
1: Disgraceful. And Two-thirds of the casualties are people of color or women of color.
0: Yeah.
1: And, you know, to Trump, these are just little lead toy soldiers to move around the board, him and Hegseth. And, you know, don't forget, this is also Hegseth's army where women are worthless, right? And two out of the four people killed were women.
0: Yeah.
1: So it's just absolutely disgraceful that they don't honor the soldiers. And Trump thinks, you know, he yesterday had a award ceremony where now the army has introduced, I am not joking, the Defense of the Mexican Border Medal.
0: Ay, jeez. Okay, your line when I do the headline is what? Oh, no. The headline is videos and texts show ICE agents using racial slurs.
1: What? Oh, no.
0: Yes, Malcolm, yes. Ooh, that was very good.
2: Yeah, you should go on tour.
0: And I just cast him. Yeah. Just before. Immigration agents who descended on L.A. last summer referred to Latinos using slurs like tonk and wet, according to body camera footage and text messages detailed in court filing, asking a federal judge to bar agents from making stops based on racial profiling. They're clearly making stops based on... Sorry, you're done now with your role.
1: AYFKM.
0: I mean, clearly it's all... you know, you always talk about the overpass campaign and acts of resistance,
1: yes.
0: Malcolm. I love the fact that apparently a lot of people, particularly in Minneapolis and elsewhere, are putting Mexican flags on their cars so ICE will pull them over. Right? And they call it ice fishing in Minnesota, and I love it.
1: And then, you know what? The first thing they should do is they should roll the window down with their camera rolling and go, sucka. This is awesome, and I encourage that. Man, I really wish I was out in the Twin Cities.
0: All right, one final thing. As a terrorism expert, this thing that happened to Pete Buttigieg and his family, I am so glad.
1: Yeah.
0: I love Attorney General of Michigan, Dana Nessel. She is opening she's going to open a probe into the swatting incident, you know, where the authorities were called to his house over false allegations that temporarily led to him being separated from his two children. The Department of Attorney General has opened an investigation into this malicious act, not only to look into the potential unlawful conduct, but also mitigate the risk that this could could trigger copycat acts against other well-known residents and elected officials as the newest form of threat or intimidation. The Washington Post obviously had said Buttigieg's accuser had been deemed mentally unstable. That's pretty clear, and it seems like even the officers involved knew that, right?
1: Yeah, but this is the whole purpose of swatting, is to use it as an intimidation tool. Our friend Paula Poundstone had these false accusations brought up against her and had her children taken away. This is disgraceful.
0: Yeah.
1: And that they do this to the LGBTQ community is even more disgraceful. But what you're looking at is a despicable, disgusting, indecent, deplorable group of people that don't care about other people. And that 30% of America people, a solid 30% of America, is MAGA, and this is who they are.
0: Yep. Malcolm, love you. Mean it. Ever since that steamy first night I saw you on TV.
1: Yeah.
2: Oh, God. Oh, no.
1: It's them ties, girl.
0: Yeah. All right. Love you, Malcolm.
1: All right, bye.
0: All right, bye. 48 minutes after the hour, this portion of the show brought to you by my Bristle Beauty Brush. That's B-R-I-S-S-L-E.
2: That's right.
0: I got the pale pink color. Did you see it?
2: I did.
0: Oh, my God. 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

0: Well, if you are a homeowner in America, you need to listen to this. 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
2: Smile, buddy.
1: Come on, smile. Oh, honey, he's still not smiling.
2: Maybe he's not a smiler.
1: Yeah, maybe he's just not a happy baby.
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0: this portion of the show brought to you by Home Title Lock, because you do not need one more thing to worry about, right?
1: That's right.
0: Just figuring out about getting the gutters clean in my house. Listen, you don't want to worry. Yeah, well, after you steal my house, gutters are your problem.
1: That's my problem.
0: Yeah. 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Catherine in Georgia. There she is. Hi, Kath.
2: Hi, how are you?
0: Good. Go ahead.
1: Wow.
2: Hi, Chris. Hi, Sam. Hi, Lonnie.
1: Hi.
2: I was watching the news over the weekend, and they had the president or premier of Spain. Chris, if you could look him up.
1: Okay.
2: And compare him. He is so handsome. He's probably about Stephanie's age.
1: Oh, 44?
2: Mid-40s, early 40s. And he had his staff behind him. They all look to be about Sam's age. We've got these old duffers running our country, and it's embarrassing.
0: Okay.
2: I saw him. I was so embarrassed. But that's all I have to say.
0: Thank you. Thank you, sweetheart.
1: Pedro Sanchez is very, very handsome.
0: From where now?
1: He's the Prime Minister of Spain.
0: Fantastic.
1: Handsome.
0: Fantastic.
1: Wow.
0: You know, I'm starting to realize how the big lie, like the more you repeat it, people start to believe it. She just said I'm in my early 40s, which is true, right? Because when you repeat it enough, people repeat it back. Early 40s, that's correct.
1: He's 54.
0: Right. Just older than me. I will be 45 in September, however. So, you know, just to be honest. Okay.
1: Wow, he's like devastatingly handsome.
0: Oh,
1: holy cow.
0: All right. Thanks for distracting Chris for the rest of the show, lady. All right, here is Governor Andy Beshear speaking on of people's age or, you know, relative health status. Mitch is dead. Here we go.
3: I hope his health is improving. But if he can have a 17 minutes conversation with his protege, he can call into any of your news stations for three.
0: Yeah.
3: All we're asking is just a little bit of proof. And I get that everybody wants a certain level of privacy, but when you run for these jobs, you know you're giving some of that up. Yep. All we're asking is what anybody who watches your news, if they were out 6 weeks, they'd be expected to call their boss, that's the people of Kentucky, and explain what's going on and when they'll get back to work.
0: You know when you don't care about your privacy, Chris?
1: What?
0: When you're dead.
1: Oh, well,
0: okay.
1: Yeah, there's that. Can you imagine if I just didn't show up for, like, 6 months?
0: Don't. I'm having a bad enough week. Hi, Anita in San Antonio. Hello.
4: Good morning. Yeah, it's best that they don't declare him dead or incapacitated, because if Andy Beshear calls a special election, then a Republican will probably replace him. It's best that we don't have that vote in the Senate.
0: Well, I think what they're concerned is that Thomas Massie would get in, I think, is what the Republicans' concern is, because he's,
1: yeah,
0: you know.
1: We have another soundbite where Beshear says, a Democrat hasn't won the Senate from Kentucky since 1992. It's not likely a Democrat would win this time. So Beshear says it's kind of better right now to have him as a non-vote rather than have a Republican in there as a vote.
0: Yeah. Okay. He's like a dead letter.
1: Yeah.
0: All right. Carl Sal's Rocky next.
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1: It is Controlled Chaos, KCAA 1050 AM, 106.5 FM in the Inland Empire. It's a hump day, yeah. It's actually the end of the week for me. Thank God. Thank you, Lord. Thank you, God, for allowing me to escape this hell out here in the Coachella Valley. Oh, can I say a prayer right now before I start the show? To God and my angels.
2: 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Oh my God.
1: Here we go. Hello, God. How you doing this morning? I'm not doing that great. Please, I pray. And I know there's so many people out there praying for help. And what I'm going through isn't as bad as probably the majority of the human race is going through. And I try to not pray to you. I try to pray to my angels and talk to my angel Scotty and my dad and my grandmother and my friends and my family. I really don't want to burden you with my prayer or asking you for anything, because I know you've got your hands full with this planet and the human race. Is it true that Sir Isaac Newton's going to, his prediction's going to be true, and the human race is going to be wiped out at the year 2060? Well, if it is, then, hey, I'll be 98. It'll be time for me to go anyways. But let me get back to my prayer. Please, God, I don't ask for much. I try to do your work on planet Earth. I took care of Scotty for years, and I would have done it again and again and again. I wish I would have got the terrible disease yet you bestowed upon him called Catasil, though I know he has a powerful place in heaven with you. But please, please, get me out of this Coachella Valley. Please, I beg you. I beg you. Please, Lord, help me here. I've always tried to do right by you. I took care of my grandmother, I mean, as much as I could growing up. Fat James, when he got cancer, I was there every day for the last 2 months of his life. Taking care of my mom. I've helped my family and friends out, my friends too, everybody. I try to do your work. I want to help the homeless. When I get back to LA and build a website to try to help them track down their family members and loved ones, I have a great idea, as you probably know, because you know everything, right? How do you deal with the human race, Lord? How do you do it? Anyways, my prayer is, please get me out of the Coachella Valley and sell this place so I can move on with my life, because I can't take it anymore. It's insane, and I'm losing my mind, and I don't want to lose my mind, my spirit, and my soul. I still have my spirit and soul. It's still going strong, and thank you for the health. Thank you for the great health you've given me. But please, get me out of here. How much do I have to lose, Lord, to get out of here? Tell me. Give me a number, Lord. Give me a number, Lord, and I'll do it. Just pop it right into my head. Anyways, I don't want to bother you anymore because I know you're busy dealing with the chaos throughout the entire planet, because the human race is really you kind of screwed up with the human race. I mean, you should just let the animals and the plants thrive on your planet and not brought Adam and Eve in. I mean, Adam bit the apple. Allegedly, he had another wife. What the hell? I mean, already at the beginning of the human race, it's already screwed up. And I know the devil is breathing down our necks down here on planet Earth. And I know you got to deal with that prick. I have a lot of pricks I got to deal with too, Lord, down here. I get it. So anyways, please, all I'm asking, the one thing I'm asking, Lord, is please get me out of the Coachella Valley by the end of the year. Please. And give me a number to sell this place. I'll do it. You tell me $25.54, I'll do it. I'll sell it for $25.54, Lord. Whatever, you just tell me, Lord. Please, give me a number. Anyways, thank you for everything you've done for me and my family, even though it's been a rough time, especially for my little brother. But I know he's up in heaven with Dad and Nana and everybody, and he's a powerful soul. Hi, Scotty. Scotty's there, too. Scotty's with God right now as I speak. Hey, buddy. Yeah, we're going to play golf Friday, okay, in the Valley, like we used to when we were kids. Yeah, I look forward to it, too. That's great that you're having a great time in the next realm. I can't wait to get there and see you. I'm looking forward to it, too. I love you. I love you, Scotty. Thank you. He just said, I love you too, Gary. Anyways, Lord, thank you. Keep blessing my mom with good health. And thank you for all you've done for me throughout the course of my life. I love you no matter what's happened and the pain and suffering you've put me through. I love you dearly. And that will never waver. Amen. Okay, let's see. Let's see if I can get out of here by the end of the year. First time I've ever prayed to God on the air. Anyways, I am Gary Garver. How are you? Yes, it is the last day that I'll be here. I'm going to LA Thursday morning, tomorrow morning. They're going to be doing roofing on top of the construction and the hell I'm going through there. And I had a battle royale with them yesterday. Hopefully we came to an agreement, but we'll see what happens. Anyways, I'm going to L.A. tomorrow morning because they're going to be roofing my place. Yes, even though my roof doesn't need roofing, they're going to do it. That's how insane it is out here because the guy behind me, adjacent to me, has been driving me crazy for the past 6 weeks, needs his roof done. I need my roof done. I guess it will add some value. Please, come on. My place is going down like Trump's ratings for the Iran war. You know, that's how far they're falling. My price is falling. I had it up 2 years ago at $395,000. It's down to $299,000, and I'm going to lower it again once I put it back on the market, once they move this water tower away from me, which they said they'll do at the end of the month, which I hope they do live up to their word, but we'll see what they live up to their word with the agreement we made yesterday about driving their trucks by my place and using that water tower. They could have put it so many different places, man, but they stuck it right in front of my place. I think they did it just to F with me, though. They say, no, we didn't. Both of these cats that oversee this project said, oh, I didn't want to put it there. Well, both of you who are overseeing this project didn't want to put it there. Why is it there? just tell me. But anyways, I'm not going to get into that. I'm looking forward to going back home tomorrow morning. They'll probably be waking me up at, like, I'm sure they'll be roofing at 7 in the morning tomorrow, right? Of course, because it's going to be like 118 degrees out here, or 17 degrees. So I'm sure they'll be up there roofing in the morning. As soon as I hear them, I'll probably get up and get going down to Los Angeles. I'm going to hit Zuma Beach. The first stop is going to be Zuma Beach. I'm going to do my Zuma run. I basically run from Free Zuma to the point and back. So I go to, like, Free Zuma. There's a place, I don't know if you've ever been to Zuma Beach, but they have, like, Zuma 1 through 10. But there's also a part of Zuma that doesn't have, like, a number to it. Oh, hold on, man. I'm not taking a break right this second. Okay, relax. So it's called Free Zuma. It's called Free Zuma. And you can park for free. Maybe because you can park there for free. All right. You can park right there, right alongside the beach. And I run from there to the point. There's a point where all the rocks are. There's a lot of commercials shot down there. Every time I see a beach commercial with rocks, I swear 50% of them are shot at Zuma Beach, at the point at Zuma Beach. So I run all the way from Free Zuma to the point and back. I've been doing it since I was 16 years old. when I was going to school at Agora High, we'd be ditching school around 10 o'clock in the morning and head to the beach. Or, you know, eventually when I became a senior, we only had four classes, so we'd get out at 12 o'clock and then we'd head to the beach. So I've been doing this run literally for, God, almost 50 years now, since I was 16. And I've been doing it every year. I go down at least once a year to do this run, Free Zuma to the point and back. It's probably about 3 miles, but it's awesome, man. And I swear to God, it's a great run, and that's what I'm going to do tomorrow. I'm going to let all this negative energy that has built up in me over the course of the past few years, and especially the last few months, it's gotten even worse. Couldn't believe it could get any worse, but it has because of this S going on around here. So I'm going to do that and then just chill out at the beach, jump in the ocean, maybe see a couple hot chicks. Let's hope I see a couple hot chicks, you know, and just enjoy that and then go back to the valley, stay in Tarzana at the St. George's Inn. My dad's name was George. It's a great hotel. If you want a really good hotel at a very low price in the San Fernando Valley, the St. George's Inn is the place. And then I'll go, out and hang out, go maybe have some sushi, maybe hit a couple bars tomorrow night. And then Friday, I will be playing golf. I'll be playing golf probably at Encino Balboa. I don't know. I haven't figured that one out yet, but I'll just go and just chill out and then come back here Friday night. And hopefully, they said the roofing will be done in 2 days. I better not hear them Saturday. In fact, I'm going to shoot the HOA management an email saying, I do not want to hear any noise this weekend. I'm actually having to leave my place to avoid the noise. I'm actually going to have to spend a couple hundred bucks just to get out of here so I'm not driven crazy. It's nuts. It's just nuts. So looking forward to it, man. Looking forward to getting back to Los Angeles. I love LA. I love going home, and I can't wait to get out there. So tomorrow morning, I'm there. I'm leaving as soon as I hear them banging on the roof. All right, listen, what I'm going to do today is I interviewed Bernie Sanders last week. And, this Democratic socialist crapola that's going on in the Democratic Party. These guys are such morons. I said it yesterday that AOC, Alexandria Cortez, and Pete Buttigieg are the leading candidates to be the Democratic nominee for president of the United States. Are they, you think 50% of the American people are going to vote for either one of those two? I mean, that's how effed up the Democratic Party is. It's just insane. It's insane. There's no way in hell I'll vote for either one of them. They want to put like Governor Shapiro of Pennsylvania or Governor Newsom of California, make them the candidate. Those are people I'll vote for. I'm not voting for Buttigieg or AOC. Not in a million effing years. These guys are such idiots. They're such idiots. So I interviewed Senator Bernie Sanders last week, so I'm going to replay that interview. I didn't talk to him about because the poll didn't come out until I think it was Monday that poll came out about them being the leading candidates. I interviewed Senator Sanders on Friday. So I'll replay that, maybe play a couple interviews, and then get the hell out of here. It is controlled chaos. Yeah, it's a hump day. It's hot, hot, hotter than hell. And please, Lord, please, I hope you heard my prayer. And I won't bother you anymore with it. I promise. You got too much on your hands with the human race.
0: Controlled chaos.
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2: No.
3: Would you become a Scientologist if you thought it would help your career?
2: No.
3: What do you think of interracial dating?
2: Today, it's certainly a lot more accepted than it was when I was a young person. And I think probably the next generation past what's happening right now will probably be more acceptable. So I think you're going to see more of it in the future, yeah.
3: Mm-hmm. Why are there so many gays in Hollywood?
2: Because I think a lot of gay people are very creative, very hardworking, have a lot of talents in a lot of areas. And a lot of times that relates to coming to Hollywood, working in this community. And I think it's also a community that is accepting of them. So I think there's a lot of reasons, yeah.
3: Do you ever fart in your own hand and smell it?
2: Never.
3: Thanks a lot, Bruce.
4: Gary Garver, Jew of the... Oh, what can we say that's not going to piss him off? Never mind.
0: As the Lord knows, I'm half Jewish. I'm also half Christian, half Baptist. I've said it before. I'm going to say it again. Looking forward to going down to L.A. I'm going to be baptized once I get home. Lord, I want to be baptized. I want to get all this negativity out of me. Please. Oh. By the way, full moon. Yeah, tonight.

Yes, it is a full moon tonight. Right on. Can you sleep during full moons? I have a tough time sleeping during a full moon. I don't know why. Maybe I'm, like I said, I think I'm connected to the next realm and all that, that energy, so. Who knows? I don't know. I do know one thing. It is Control Chaos. Yeah. KCAARadio.com. Also, iHeart, Amazon, Apple, all the different social media platforms. Gary Garber here. It's a hump day, but it's a Friday for me. Actually, I'm going to tape a show later today with Gabe Rains, Sacred Awakens. We do a show every Thursday morning, so I told Gabe that I'm taking off. He's like, can we tape a show? And I'm like, sure, why not? Because I'm going to do the worst of chaos, as I always do when I take off. So we'll be talking about the Mandela effect. Yes, the Mandela effect, where basically the universe is altered and changes things up. And Gabe has a litany of things to talk about, so we'll do that. Tape it today, and then I will play it tomorrow while I'm heading to the beach. Oh, the beach. And there's really a cool spot to, like, have breakfast or lunch up, and you can oversee the whole Zuma Beach coast. It's up, like, right off of Free Zuma. You go up to the left, and there's a restaurant up there, up on a hill, and I'll probably go have breakfast there in the morning and then go down and just hang out at the beach tomorrow. Oh, God, thank you, Lord. Oh, I cannot wait. I cannot wait, man. It is Control Chaos. Yes, yes, yes, yes. Oh, so what I'm going to do is I'm going to play my interview I did with Senator Bernie Sanders talking about democratic socialism. Basically, that means handouts. Some people would label it communism, but I don't know. I don't know, but they want to hand out more money to the poor people and take it from the middle class because the rich people ain't going to pay for it. Who's going to pay for it? You know who's going to pay for it?

0: You and I, the middle class. The middle class will pay for it. Serious. We will. Not the rich. And they want to take money from the rich. It just ain't going to happen. It ain't going to happen. They're too powerful and they have too many loopholes and lawyers and stuff. Just ain't going to happen. So right now, without further ado. Oh, by the way, one other thing. They laid Lindsey Graham to rest yesterday. And Zelensky was there and Netanyahu was there and a few other dignitaries. And I mean, Lindsey Graham, I guess he was well-liked in Congress. But remember when he ran against Donald Trump in 2016 and Trump gave out his phone number to on his social media? But Lindsey Graham and him became good friends. They became like butt buddies. And but a lot of people did like Lindsey Graham, including Zelensky and Netanyahu, a lot of world leaders. He died unexpectedly at the age of 71. He had just gotten back, I believe, from Ukraine. And he didn't feel good. And then, bam, gone. Gone. So, I mean, that's how quick it can happen. That's how quick life can change in an instant. I remember my dad passed away in 1996. He was fine, had a massive stroke, and a week later he was gone. I mean, it was terrible. So what I'm trying to say is, like, enjoy your being on this planet, even though sometimes it can be like hell on earth, like I'm living right now. But I'm going to go out there and enjoy it tomorrow. I don't know about today, but tomorrow I will enjoy my life at the beach and playing golf and hanging out and doing things. So just try to enjoy it as much as possible. All right, here's my interview with Bernie Sanders. Okay, now we have a great guest calling in, or I'm calling him right now. It's Senator Bernie Sanders. Yes, we haven't spoken to him a long, long time, and there's a lot going on. He's been in the news a lot lately. Is this – hello, Senator Sanders?
1: Yes, it is. Hang on 1 second. I was having a waffle.
0: You're having a waffle? I'm so sorry. I called a couple minutes early, Senator Sanders. Oh, my bad.
1: It's okay. I can swallow it. At least that's what she said.
0: All right. There you go. Listen, I want to thank Senator Sanders for calling in. God bless you, man. God bless you. You're still going strong at your... How old are you, Senator Sanders?
1: And I didn't even sneeze. It's amazing. Thank you. I'll be 85 years young this year, and I am older than Methuselah. I know this is going to sound a little bit crass, but I've got underwear older than AOC.
0: Oh, my God. And that's a fact. Oh, my God.
1: That's... Yes, I do. Fruit of the Looms from the 1990s.
0: Did you get Cyclosporine lately? You know, hopefully not in those underwears.
1: Not yet. But I am certainly going to contact some law firms in regards to lettuce and anything that involves roughage. So I'm avoiding it. I'm going on carnivore specifically, and I'm going to be eating a lot of meat.
0: Yes, I am too, man. I bought a superfood salad a couple days ago. And it has kale in it and stuff like that. And my stomach has been turning the last couple of days. So I don't know if I got that or something else. But it was kind of bizarre when I bought the salad. And then the next day, I got sick. And my stomach is
1: I'm going
0: hurting.
1: To say this about kale. And I realize I'm going to offend a lot of your audience members. And that's okay.
0: That's all right.
1: Kale is the Karen of vegetables. It really is.
0: What do you mean by that? What do you mean by that, Karen of vegetables?
1: It is. It is the Karen of vegetables. In other words, we all know what Karens are. A woman that obviously gets offended very easily is called a Karen.
0: A pain in the ass.
1: And the kale, a pain in the ass, exactly. Just like the lettuce, when you consume it, you may end up having a pain in the ass. So the fact, thank you. Thank you. I'll be here all week. Now, the fact of the matter...
0: Twice on Sundays. Go ahead.
1: Exactly. Now, what people need to understand is this. Kale, in my opinion, is overrated. And in many ways, it complains because of its being overrated. So in many aspects, I believe kale is indeed the Karen of the roughage community, including many vegetables. And it doesn't matter who it is. It could be celery, It could be Joe Biden. It could be anybody.
0: All right, let's get into some of this political talk, Senator Sanders.
1: Yes, I just did.
0: I know you just did. You just made a nice little quip. We haven't spoken in like a year, and there's been a lot going on. You've been in the news, but not for good reasons, tell you the truth. You know, I've always held you highly. I thought you were one of the few Democrats that was cool. That was cool. That was not out of control. That was level-headed. That is fighting for the American people and not just for their agenda. But what you're doing lately, I just don't understand this with this democratic socialist movement. And they hate Jews. I mean, you're a Jew, for Christ's sake, Senator Sanders. I mean, why, and this Democratic Socialist Party is just knocking Jews left and right. They hate Israel. They really are anti-Semitic, and you're backing them. I mean, why? I don't get it.
1: Because, number one, Gary, understand this. I happen to be a Jew in name only. I'm a Gino, okay? Not to be confused with a rhino, but they're very similar, okay? And I am a socialist first before I am an American. And before I am a Jew. So people need to understand that. And my allegiance is to the hammer and sickle. It is to Marx. And we're not talking the Marx brothers, who, by the way, were very good.
0: They were.
1: And so that's where I'm at. And yes, I will look the other way. I will turn the other cheek, if you will. And it doesn't bother me if we had someone like Prater, whatever his name was, from Maine, who dropped out of the race. Who allegedly was a neo-Nazi, and he had the tattoos on his body indicating
0: Plattner. You're talking about Plattner.
1: Plattner, yes.
0: Plattner from Maine.
1: Plattner.
0: Yeah.
1: Yes, a Plattner got flattened, as they say.
0: Well, you know, because he was a sexual assault. He sexually assaulted women. He had the tattoo, the Nazi symbol that he said he didn't know about, which is complete BS. So he's long gone. But there's other socialist party members that are running for Congress that you've actually are backing. I don't understand it. I just don't understand why are you doing this? Why do you think the socialist, it's like communism. They want to hand out everybody free everything. And I, you know what? Right. Enough of that. I'm sick of that stuff.
1: Well, I understand how you feel, but I, as you know, was the first open socialist to run for mayor in Vermont, way back in the early 1980s, when I still had about 14 hairs left on my head. And so I've been on shows like Good Morning America, and I spoke about the socialist agenda. And as you know, I caucus with the Democrats like Angus King.
0: Angus, sorry, not Anus.
1: I always call him Anus.
0: Anus King.
1: Maybe he likes it. Yes, I know. And thank you. And he's a Democrat for me.
0: Anus King. He represents who? I forget. The buttholes of America?
1: Pretty much. And I can imagine being named Angus. Chances are he was
0: ridiculed big time. Ridiculed.
1: Yes. There's no question. And I'm willing to bet he wasn't. Could I say the word asshole? I don't know if I'm allowed.
0: A-hole's good.
1: We'll call it A-hole.
0: Okay, thank you.
1: He probably was an A-hole because his name was Angus. And his parents were probably A-holes too for naming him Angus. So that's all you need to know. And chances are the G got dropped. Unless he went to Canada because they pronounce the G's very hard. Okay. So if you go to an area where the G's are dropped like Scotland, it's going to be a problem. They're going to be calling him Anus all day long.
0: Right. And Mexico. So, Anus King.
1: Right.
0: Hey, senor. Exactly. Senor Anus. How are you?
1: Yeah, exactly. Yeah. So, and that's why he does not go to Mexico.
0: So hold on, man. This is getting off track. Forget Anus King for a minute.
1: It is.
0: What the hell is this whole? Tell us what. See, a lot of people don't know what this Democratic Socialist Party is. I mean, all I know is it's linked to communism.
1: And it is.
0: Are you a communist?
1: Yes, I am.
0: You are. You're a communist. You're saying it on the Control Chaos radio shows.
1: Yes.
0: You're a commie.
1: Yes.
0: Okay.
1: Yes. Better red than dead. Okay. That is my opinion. Thank you.
0: What is a democratic socialist? Tell us what that whole party platform is for democratic socialist.
1: Basically, the party controls you. We believe in a more powerful, centralized government where we take over a private industry, where we nationalize various industries. We also abolish property rights, and you basically are taken care of by the government from cradle to grave. And that is basically socialism in a nutshell. In other words, we do not encourage people to get into business for themselves or earn a profit. And if they do, we will take 99.9% of that money. So the ultimate goal for us is not only to take over the United States, which we are going to do in due time, but we are also going to have a digital currency. So if you are someone who likes to work for, let's say, cash under the table,
0: yes,
1: or get paid in check, those days are coming to an end. And we are going to control everything in terms of your bank account. We're going to monitor your social media, too. So if you're someone who is very outspoken, say, against the COVID vaccine, that is going to be a demerit against you. In other words, you may not be able to drive your car for a week. And we see this in China, and China is doing a very good job in terms of controlling, the unruly ones who live within their country. So I think for me, this is very important. I see China as a model for the rest of the world.
0: Oh, my God.
1: In terms of dealing with people who are in favor of freedom, because freedom is a very dangerous thing. It really is. And I saw the movie Shawshank Redemption, and I remember that line.
0: My favorite, my brother's favorite movie, one of my brother's favorite movies, God rest his soul.
1: Yes, it was a classic, no question about that. And so, yes, there are stark differences. There are some Republicans who are progressive, who are actually not very far off from the socialist movement. But socialism itself is an inherent form of totalitarianism in many ways. But there are a lot of people in this country who are uneducated, and those are going to be the easiest ones to target. We're talking about ones who, say, men that live with their parents at age 60 or 50 or 40, who basically consume large portions of pornography, or large swaths of it, I should say. They eat Cheetos, and they don't have a job, and their prospects are very low. They don't have a girlfriend except for an inflatable. And begin.
0: You're going to regulate that too?
1: Yes, we are.
0: Okay.
1: Now, we're going to, and I would suggest this, because Japan is light years ahead of us when it comes to robots, and especially sexual robots. Robots that could fellate you. Robots that could orally please you.
0: AI?
1: Robots that could, AI robots. Robots that could, let's say, invade one's anus king. So there are lots of ways to look at this. And I believe we should impose tariffs on all Japanese sex dolls and sex workers. We have to unionize the prostitutes in the United States.
0: And they want that.
1: Yes,
0: they want that. I know some sex workers,
1: yes,
0: and they're saying they want.
1: We can test them. We can
0: them
1: test them for STDs.
0: Yes.
1: And not only can we test them for STDs, but once a month we can even give them an FTD. So they could end up getting flowers from, say, a hooker, a John, whatever the case might
0: by
1: be.
0: By the way, I know I've dated a couple adult stars, and they have to get tested every 30 days. They actually have to get.
1: That's incredible.
0: It's a law. It's called the OSHA law out here in California.
1: In California.
0: Yes, in California. They have to be tested every 30 days. But I digress. I want to know, what do you see? What do you think is going to happen in the midterm elections? Okay, the Democratic Socialist Party, they hate Jews. First of all, before we get into the midterms, why are you back in the Democratic Socialist Party when they hate the Jews? They hate you. They hate you. They hate me. How can I back a party that hates me? How do you do that? How? Do they pay you off or what? I don't understand it.
1: I am, as you know, morally compromised. And because of that, I am able to basically tell people that I am a socialist first before I am a so-called Jew. And that is the honest to God's truth.
0: How does your family feel about that? I'm sure your mom and dad have passed on. What would they think? Probably rolling over in their grave over that.
1: Be 130 years old. Yes. Yeah. Number one, that's true. They would be pretty old, older than Pharaoh. They would probably disagree with me.
0: Thank you.
1: And and that's okay. You know, I have family members that will not even talk to me. They won't give me the time of day. I had one family member that was so distraught over my extreme views that not only didn't he give me the time of day, he sent me a broken watch in the mail.
0: I would too. I would be very upset if I was a Jewish person and I had a relative that was backing a party or yes. a group that hates that Jewish race. What did we do? What did the Jews do? Tell me. I don't even know. What's their problem with the Jews? What's the Democratic Socialist Party problem with the Jews?
1: They just don't like them. It's that simple.
0: It's that simple. And
1: if I could quote the great Tom Lehrer, the Protestants hate the Catholics, and the Catholics hate the Protestants, and the Muslims hate the Hindus, and everybody hates the Jews. So
0: they all gang up on us, huh? All right. Well, we're used to it.
1: Yeah, yes. Well, that is exactly it.
0: Yeah, it's kind of sad. And listen, I'm not for what I hate Benjamin Netanyahu and what he's doing. I think he's a piece of crap, and I think he helped.
1: You should have him on your show.
0: Oh. I would love to. I would love to if I could get a hold of him. I'll try to get a hold of him. I'd love to have him on the show to discuss his whole energy and vibe about the world and how he sees it coming down. So let's go into the midterm elections. They're 3-4 months away, November. How do you see it all playing out? What do you think's going to happen? What's your prediction, Bernie? Senator Sanders.
1: Well, thank you. Number one, it's going to be an uphill battle. I do believe the Democratic Socialists have a lot to deal with, notably within their own party. That there is a John Fetterman, who I consider to be a closet Jew. He is
0: closet Jew.
1: Yes, he might as well come out.
0: Right.
1: Like
0: he loves
1: like
0: the
1: Liberace.
0: Jews. Yeah, he loves the
1: right,
0: Jews.
1: Like exactly, he does. Like Liberace never came out, but everyone knew he was a queer. So, John Fetterman might as well just dress up like a potato latke and douse sour cream all over his body, and have his minions just lick him up. If I can quote Kiss.
0: Oh Jesus!
1: So that was a good song, by the way.
0: Yes, it was.
1: Lick it up.
0: I loved it.
1: 1982.
0: Right.
1: Me too. I feel like singing it right now. I'm getting horny. Anyways.
0: Lick it up.
1: Yeah, exactly. Well, that was good. Now I have a boner.
0: Oh, geez.
1: Anyways.
0: Sorry. I don't. That's kind of disgusting. But the bottom line, do you think the Democrats.
1: Believe me, I am. I'm a very disgusting pig.
0: You sound like
1: go
0: it.
1: Ahead.
0: Today you are very disgusting. So do you think the Democrats are going to take the House or Senate? Yes or no?
1: Well, I don't believe that's going to happen.
0: No. Okay.
1: I think as much as people dislike Trump and his policies, President Trump, and dislike the Republican Party, I think most people are going to realize that the alternative is far worse. And there's an old saying, better to know the devil than the devil in disguise. And some people, I will say this, are going to stay home. They're not going to vote. Usually the party that's in power tends to lose the midterms over the first half of the term. So that has been proven historically correct.
0: Yes.
1: So that is a very distinct possibility. I believe that could happen. So if the Democrats win, we will have to see what happens. I know that, there's another chance that President Trump could appoint another Supreme Court justice as well. And even though he's a lame duck, because it is his second and final term, even though there's rumors that he might do a third, but I don't see that happening.
0: Yeah, I don't think so. I don't think that's going to happen either.
1: Not when you're this old. And like I said, Joe Biden never should have been president.
0: No. No.
1: The greatest disaster since the Titanic.
0: Really? I'm serious. It was.
1: Even the Hindenburg.
0: Yes.
1: The Hindenburg.
0: Yeah, he was god awful. And I remember him saying that I'm a bridge to the next generation. We always thought it was going to be 4 years, and then he comes back out, tries to run.
1: If I can if I can quote Simon and Garfunkel, he was more like a bridge over troubled water.
0: Yes, I mean, yes. That's yes, he should have exactly. jumped off the bridge.
1: pretty much, yes. A bridge too far.
0: Yes.
1: Also.
0: Yes, it was crazy. So you don't think, so you think that the Democrats are not going to win the House or Senate?
1: It's right now it's a toss-up. For me, it's a 50-50.
0: Yeah.
1: And if I was a betting man, yes, there's going to be some hanky-panky. There's going to be obviously controversies in terms of elections that will be too close to call. Ballots might be found in the back of a 52 Studebaker. And those ballots, even from who knows, they could be from a different country. And they're going to be counted. So there are ways to win elections, whether it be legal or illegal. And so it's pretty much how Joe Biden got in. And because, look, I'm a socialist.
0: I don't want to go there again with Joe Biden. And 6 years
1: because
0: ago.
1: We're tired. The one thing that bothers me about Joe Biden, he never gets anyone's name right. He always calls me Jack.
0: He always calls you what?
1: It's true. Jack.
0: Jack
1: he just
0: Sanders?
1: Calls me Jack. Jack. Yeah, he calls me Jack. Hey, Jack, how are you doing, Jack? And I said, my name is Bernie, not Jack. And he just keeps going. And one time he called Jill Jack by accident. too was embarrassing.
0: Yes, it is.
1: I thought Jill was transgendered and had a schlong.
0: She might. Who knows?
1: Not the case.
0: She seems like
1: anything
0: she runs.
1: Anything is possible.
0: It could be. Who knows? It could be. How do you think
1: Let
0: Trump's
1: me tell
0: doing?
1: You something.
0: Go ahead.
1: She's got a bigger Adam's apple than something I've ever seen at Publix. So there you go.
0: How do you think Trump's doing? What do you think about the Iran war? What's going on? Yeah, I mean, how are we going to get the hell out of the Iran war? This is a total disaster as far as I'm concerned, the Iran war.
1: I totally agree with you. It never should have. Look, if Iran wants to get nukes, so be it. I don't care. I'm a socialist. And, you know, the fact is, I believe that Trump is doing this because Trump likes the Jews. And I happen to be a Jew, and I don't like myself or other Jews.
0: No, you don't. We know
1: I'm
0: that.
1: I'm a self-hating Jew.
0: You're a self-hating Jew. I've actually seen people on Facebook call you a self-hating Jew. So you're,
1: yes, and they're
0: true.
1: Right. They're right. Absolutely right. they are. There is right as maple syrup in Vermont.
0: So let me ask you something. How do we get out of the war? What would be your solution if you're president of the United States right now? What would be your solution to get us out of the war?
1: Well, I think they're going to have to negotiate for some kind of a deal or peace. I know the UN is as useless as day-old milk. Or spilt milk, I should say. And so because of that, there's never going to be a permanent peace. Now the problem is, are we going to have to build a military base there? Are we going to have a U.S. presence? And we know how that turned out in Lebanon in the early 1980s, which was a complete disaster.
0: Yeah.
1: So I think ultimately, whoever the next president is, and it could be a Democrat, anything is possible. But that Democrat's going to do what Joe Biden did and basically leave behind a lot of weaponry and personnel, and they're going to leave. So
0: let's hope it ends before the 28 elections, man. Let's just hope it ends way before that, because this is really a disaster for our country. And the Iranians love every minute of this. They're playing. I've been saying it on the air for the past couple of weeks. They're playing Donald Trump like
1: song.
0: Yeah, they're playing Donald Trump like a fiddle. I mean, they are just playing him, and they keep on doing the ceasefire, and then they end up firing on ships and, you know, sending missiles to Strait of Hormuz and all this other crap, and they're loving every moment of this. They're not going to back down.
1: And I'll tell you what else. They're actually playing on the airwaves, loving every minute of it, by Loverboy. And
0: they're piping that in the streets of Tehran. Tehran.
1: Pretty much they are. Yes. Yes. In Farsi and in English.
0: Oh,
1: so it's quite challenging.
0: That's mess. So, what a mess. Our country's a mess, Senator Sanders. What do you think is gonna happen? Help us out here. Give us some positive energy before we leave. Tell us what
1: positive
0: the next year
1: energy.
0: Yeah, positive energy. We need some positive vibe. Give me something positive to take home on a weekend.
1: The best advice I can tell you is find a hot broad and get laid, because life is short.
0: And you know what? On that note, I want to thank you so much for calling in. And I'm going to be looking for a hot broad this weekend to try to get laid.
1: Good for you. Me too.
0: Yeah, you too. You're married. What do you mean? You're married.
1: Well, on the side, I like to play the field.
0: You like to play the field on the side.
1: I say in baseball.
0: All right. Cool.
1: Yes, I do.
0: All right. Yes. Well, listen, I would love to speak with you. Maybe
1: I like to dress up like a farmer and play hide the chicken.
0: Oh, so Jesus
1: it's
0: Christ.
1: A good game.
0: Well, we'll talk come up in October, November when the elections come out. And then we'll talk. And I'll try to get a hold of Benjamin Netanyahu, the prime minister of Israel. I'll have him on the show because I'd love to get his explanation of what the hell is going on in Israel and why all of a sudden in the last 3 years the Jews are hated throughout the world, and especially our country. The anti-Semitism has gone way up, skyrocketed. And I want to know his views on that and how he feels about it, if I can get a hold of him.
1: Well, I'm sure you can, because all you have to do is ask President Trump. He'll make a couple of calls. And
0: okay.
1: I promise you he will be on.
0: Okay, cool.
1: I know it, because President Trump, even though I disagree with him on a lot of things, the man is a force to be reckoned with. He can move mountains. And from what I've been told, when he's in the bathroom, he definitely moves mountains.
0: I'm sure he does. Eating all those Big Macs and crap like that.
1: Yes, exactly. And he ends up with a big giant Mac inside the turlet.
0: Exactly. Yes. Yes, exactly.
1: In fact, he named one of his turds Mac. Big Mac.
0: He gave it a medal.
1: Yes. Congressional Medal of Freedom.
0: Freedom.
1: For being the biggest turd.
0: Yeah, freed his ass. All right, but Senator Bernie Sanders, thank you so much for calling in. God bless you, and God
1: thank
0: bless
1: you.
0: America. And I'll talk to you soon, okay? We'll talk to you in a couple months.
1: Yes.
0: Okay, good to see you. God bless. Goodbye. All right, there's Senator Bernie Sanders. So we'll see what happens during the midterms. Do the Democrats take over the House and Senate? Try to impeach Trump? Republicans keep their power? Who knows? It's chaos. Controlled chaos. We'll be back with more chaos for you right after this.
2: Controlled chaos.
0: Your pet is like your family member. My cat Caesar is like my best friend. But there are people in our society that treat pets in a disrespectful and inhumane way. So if you're tired of being denied access to restaurants, hotels, and other establishments because of your pet, we have a way for you to voice your opinion. The MAD Foundation, part of the MEHA movement, has created a petition for you to sign regarding animal rights in the state of California. For more information and how you can sign the petition, go to MEHAMovement.com. 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
2: Mr. Heston, how you doing? 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
3: Sure.
2: What do you think about what happened in Denver?
3: Oh, I'm doing that in Denver next week.
2: Are you concerned with the president sleeping around?
3: Good try.
2: Can I ask you one more question? When you hear of all these little kids shooting each other with guns, how can you still be in support of the right to bear arms?
3: Talk to the founding fathers. That's enough.
2: Do you ever get drunk and pretend you're Moses? Can you please yell out, get out of your hands, you damn dirty ape? Thanks, Mr. Heston.
4: Gary Garver, Jew of the...
0: Oh, that one again?
4: What can we say that's not going to piss him off? never mind.
5: Get your hands off me, you damn dirty ape.
0: That's what I was trying to spit out. Charlton Heston. One of the first interviews I did for the Stern Show. All right, I'm out of here. It is Control Chaos. You guys have a great rest of your week and weekend. And God willing, I'll be back Monday with some more chaos for you. Heading home for a couple days to revive my soul and my spirit. Take care. God bless. Love you. Thank you for listening. And stay safe and well out there.

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2: President Trump eulogized South Carolina Senator Lindsey Graham today. He spoke at Graham's funeral service at Washington National Cathedral. Trump called Graham a beloved friend and a giant of the U.S. Senate. The longtime Republican died unexpectedly on July 11th at the age of 71. Voters are heading to the polls today for two races. In Georgia, six candidates are running to serve out the remaining term of the late Democrat Congressman David Scott, who passed away in April. In South Dakota, Republican voters are deciding between Governor Larry Roden and businessman Toby Doden in the primary runoff for governor. Dr. Anthony Fauci will be back in the spotlight when he goes before the Senate tomorrow. Wendy Swanson has more.
3: Fauci will testify before a GOP-led Senate panel on the COVID-19 pandemic in a hearing that is all but guaranteed to be combative. It comes days after Kentucky Republican Senator Rand Paul released what he calls Fauci's diary during the pandemic. Republicans say the diary proves Fauci was deliberately downplaying the theory COVID-19 originated from China's Wuhan lab while reveling in his own celebrity. Former President Biden says he preemptively pardoned Fauci because of possible, quote, unjustified and politically motivated prosecutions by the incoming administration.
4: What is happening to me?
5: Did you miss me, Spidey?
4: I'm losing my mind. I am totally out of control.
2: Spider-Man Brand New Day is set to secure one of the biggest box office openings ever. It's looking to make between $260 and $280 million in its first weekend in theaters. Some projections have the movie crossing the $300 million mark in North America in its first 3 days. It's also expected to make between $275 and $300 million internationally. The biggest domestic opening ever belongs to 2019's Avengers Endgame with $357 million and a record $1.2 billion globally. I'm Chris Caraccio, NBC News Radio.
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2: The Federal Reserve kicks off its two-day meeting today ahead of its interest rate decision tomorrow. A majority of investors polled believe the Fed will hold rates steady. Several Fed officials have recently expressed concern about persistently high inflation. President Trump is again calling for an interest rate cut. Speaking aboard Air Force One yesterday, he told reporters the new head of the Federal Reserve, Kevin Warsh, is doing a fantastic job, but the Reserve Board is very political and some members may have bad intentions. The wife of Kansas City Chiefs offensive coordinator Eric Bieniemy is recovering following a shooting. Chiefs head coach Andy Reid says the team's hearts are going out to Bieniemy and his family.
7: Things happen sometimes, and Eric will work through it. He's got a great support group here, as does his family, as needed. And then we'll just let time take care of it from there.
2: 57-year-old Mia Bieniemy was shot at the family's home in Loudoun County, Virginia, Sunday evening and taken to a hospital with serious injuries. The couple's son, 27-year-old Zion Elijah Bieniemy, was arrested for malicious wounding and use of a firearm to commit a felony. Eric Bieniemy is in his first season of a second stint as the Chiefs offensive coordinator. Research shows your drive to work is easier and less risky than your drive home. Bree Tennis with more.
8: Nobody wants a speeding ticket, but statistically speaking, it's probably your turn to get one. Insurance sites say there are 41 million speeding tickets handed out in the U.S. every year. That averages out to about one ticket per driver every 10 years. According to MarketWatch, you're more likely to get one on the drive home. They say fatigue sets in and you become a sloppy driver. Police say it's also easier to pull someone over when traffic thins.
2: Heavy television viewing is linked to brain changes associated with Alzheimer's disease, particularly in men, according to new research. The study, published in Alzheimer's Dementia, the Journal of the Alzheimer's Association, tracked over 1,700 participants' TV viewing habits in midlife for nearly 24 years. I'm Chris Caraccio, NBC News Radio.
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12: 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Why so many places? 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I want you to claim your birthright to happiness. Therefore, we do not have gossip, scandal, or K-words on the show, Kardashian talk. We also do not have the H-word, headlines, at all because they will give you a case of the four A's. Angry, aggravated, anxious, and afraid. Don't want you watching, listening, or driving in those particular A's. So, and I'm hearing a little background. Can you turn your volume down just a bit, Dr. Tiffany? 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And I have topics and guests and special series to that end. 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And on Wednesdays, I have a very special co-host for a very special series called Doctors in the House with myself and
13: Dr. Tiffany Tate.
12: And who is she? She's a U.S. Navy veteran, published author, and retired OBGYN from Compton, California. Playwright, singer, poet, songwriter, and much more. And the best peach cobbler maker in the world. Dr. Tiffany is a published author of many books, including important children's books. Her newest is Perfectly Perfect. She's been touring with it. And her newest milestone is running for California State Senate. Did I get that one right?
13: Yes, you did.
12: Finally. Please welcome back

0: So glad to have you.
1: Yeah, always happy to be here. Happy, wonderful, whimsical Wednesday, everyone.
0: Absolutely. And we're going to start with breakfast. We always have breakfast together in the mornings, whether I have a co-host or a guest or just myself, which is taking a bite of my gratitude sandwich, top of the bun, looking around you. What's outside of yourself that you are grateful for? Bottom of the bun, because never mind. Bottom of the bun is something we do before we go to bed at night, which is, what am I grateful for inside of myself? It's weightlifting for good self-esteem, self-love, self-care. So that's what we're going to do right now. So, Dr. Tiffany, start us off. What are you grateful for?
1: Well, I am grateful to be coming to you live from, in the words of my sister Z Queen, the city of Lost Wages. And some of you may call it Las Vegas. we are having our 72nd boule. And if you're wondering what on earth is a boule, it is the convergence of our international meeting of Alpha Kappa Alpha Sorority Incorporated. And we have over 27,000 women.
0: No way.
1: Who are convening on the streets of Las Vegas, and we are painting the streets pink and green.
0: Like, so literally?
1: So if you are green with envy, it is quite all right.
0: Well, I don't know if I'm glad or not glad I'm not there. But anyways, I am grateful for a very busy but successful, I had 4 stand-up comedy gigs and lots of great compliments, which is like icing on the cake that you bake. I had several say that I was the best comic, not that I'm competitive. it's not whether you win or lose, it's whether I win or lose. No, it was just a lot of fun, and there's nothing better than to have someone say, you were my favorite. So anyways, that was wonderful. The living room was up at Astronaut City for the karaoke comedy All-Stars. Dr. Tiffany, you'll definitely have to come to that one next time, because you and I do karaoke. What else are you grateful for?
1: I am also grateful for the fact that while here, I had the opportunity to participate in my sorority breaking the Guinness Book of World Records. Oh, God bless you.
0: You too. Some people will Guinness do it for a blessing.
1: Yes, right. Don't be so desperate. The Guinness Book of World Records Chow Hunger Initiative packing of the number of people and how quickly we packed the packs for chip bags. And so we set a new world record.
0: Wow, that deserves something. So not only are you doing good, you're doing it fast.
1: Yeah.
0: Oh, you just muted yourself there. You did say yes. So I have a feeling you're not on it. There we go. That's great. That I hope you got some footage on that. That would have been fun to look at.
1: Unfortunately, I have to download it from the site. They had like an aerial
0: drone.
1: Yeah, the aerial drone. We weren't allowed to have our cell phones out because we were going so fast.
0: That's a good point. So great. Let's see. What am I grateful for? I'm grateful for my Mahjong community, my Mahjong Beaches group. We just set a date for the Mid-Autumn Chinese Mahjong Festival Tournament in September. So that's going to be a lot of fun. I'm so grateful that I am 88% good with the blood clots. I'm getting 88% good. Just found out I have Hashimoto's on Monday. So now we're going to go through that process again of feeling my feelings and then getting to a place of acceptance with that. And yeah, so I am grateful for medical technology, doctors, obviously. Dr. Tiffany is an MD. For those of you who didn't know, I'm a PhD, which just stands for piled higher and deeper. And that's why we're called Doctors in the House. All right, let's go to the bottom of the butt. Unless you had something else. Did you have?
1: Well, I was going to say, I was grateful that I had, while I'm here, I'm still busy working. I had the opportunity to be interviewed and spotlight my book, Perfectly Perfect, on the radio station, 101.5. And it's called The Ride. And they started watching, or the host, her name is Lori. She started watching our show and she was praising our show. Doctors in the House. So I thought that that was very nice.
0: Yes. And they're out of Tennessee. I looked them up and that was kind of cool. That's the great thing about technology is we have no bounds when it comes to Doctors in the House with myself and
1: Dr. Tiffany Tate.
0: So we're going to go to the bottom of the bun and we're going to prime you. So when you go to bed tonight, you're not thinking about, oh, what didn't I finish? Who done me wrong? Which will guarantee you a bad night's sleep. Instead, I want you to think about all the good things about yourself. And that's my mission. Happy 88 mission, 88 million more happy people in the next 8 years. And you cannot be happy with other things if you're not happy with yourself. So that's what we're doing. We're going to toot our own horn. Even though we were raised to not do that. But if you don't, frankly, my dear, if you can't approve of yourself, how the fork can you expect anyone else to? So, Dr. Tiffany, what do you like about yourself?
1: I like the fact that I am a good organizer. And when I have been here at this program, I've noted that I have been able to rally the troops. I've been able to organize, and that has been a really beneficial thing for the people that I've been with.
0: I appreciate my ability to learn things quickly, editing, marketing, being able to. We're now putting some licensing things in place. So learning quickly is something that I like about myself.
1: Beautiful. One more. And I like the fact that I have a discerning palate because I do bake a lot, like you said. I don't eat everything, but I do love to eat. Some people eat to live. I love to eat. and I don't just eat everything. I have a discerning palate, and I like that about myself.
0: Yes, both Dr. Tiffany and I are lovers. I call it the deliciousness of life. And when we have food, we actually become one with our food. Tell her, don't talk to me, close your eyes, just enjoy the entire feeling of that food rolling around in your mouth. And that is, it's a great experience. If you haven't tried it, try it. Otherwise, you're missing out on one of the wonders of life. I'll finish by saying I appreciate my shyness. Sarcasm is a service that I offer. I am going to, actually after the show, going up to West LA to film. I'm a guest on a TV show, so that will be, another one of my 8 jobs that I love to do, and I have nothing to talk about. Another sarcasm is a service I offer, so I appreciate that about myself. All right, we've got a lot to talk about today, so we're going to end breakfast right now before we get it out of control. Sometimes we have breakfast for the entire show, so we're going to stop right now. Thank you for joining us for breakfast. I do this every weekday morning. You can join me now or later, and I promise if you have breakfast, you will sandwich your day in the most positive way. Thanks for joining us for breakfast. And now, for the topic of the day.
1: Words matter. And I know Dr. Marissa is going to ask me, why did I pick this topic? So I'm just going to go ahead and dive on in. We're going to take it. We're going to smack it, flip it, rub it upside down, stick it in the oven, bake it, pull it out, and have a taste of it. So.
0: Well, we added on that time.
1: Right, because we're talking about baking, and we're talking about eating, and we're talking about all these delectable treats. So we're going to talk about this one, because words come out of our mouths, and I figured this is the best time to dive in and have a taste, because words are so important, because once they come out, we can't take them back, and they can build or break relationships. Family relationships, friendships, business deals, and romantic relationships. It is something that we use every day, constantly. And it was important because I remember having a conversation with a friend, and I said, oh, I volunteer with the homeless. And she was like, it's not called homeless, it's called unhoused. And I'm like, no, that's a political term. And it was created by people like by the social workers and ACLU. And if you go on and talk to people who live on the street, they'll be like, no, I'm homeless. Don't call me unhoused. And those are semantics. And I was like, listen, I'm not going to debate with you. If you're in a different echelon, you can call them what you want. The fact of the matter is they're either living in their car or they're living on the street and they have a need. So call them what you want. They have a need that has to be met. And we're not going to have this debate. We're just going to meet the need. And I thought it was interesting. Whether you're talking to your friends, I'm like, we're not going to fall out over these little minute details. That horse is dead and gone and it can't be ridden anymore. But let's just keep moving past this. And I thought it's important about how some people will get caught up over it, not move past it, and just be like, oh, I can't believe she said that. Or, oh, I'm not going to work with this person anymore. But if you think about in everyday lives, how many relationships can't move past things like that? And in this current political climate, how many people can no longer communicate with others because of words, because of feelings and things like that? And think about how many people no longer communicate or fail to communicate because of words or lack of words. So words matter.
0: I absolutely agree with you on the general overall words matter. You cannot unring a bell, as Dr. Phil says. There's no take backs because once it's out there, if someone remembers and if they have a really good memory, there's one gender that has particularly great memory over of the other gender. They've done studies on this, so I'm not talking out of my asset. It's so true that, you know, once it's out there, I'm guilty, you know, 20.

0: into it because we don't always agree, and that's okay. And it's we use that as a way to sort of model that it's okay to disagree and still love each other, which we do. She does shake her head at me a lot, though, just saying. This whole thing around semantics, politically correct terms, I think is also an important one that we'll get to in a minute. But yeah, on the top of it, absolutely. Words matter. It is a way that we connect or disconnect.
1: And it's like whether you're dating, married, raising children, leading a church, working with your colleagues, or repairing a broken relationship, this is applicable to you because words reveal your heart and they shape people's emotions. They create a culture and they determine whether a relationship will thrive or fail. And I think if you reflect on some of the words, I believe in you, that really can support someone. Or you'll never amount to anything, that can deflate someone. And years later, you probably still remember exactly where you were or what you were doing when they inflicted those emotional daggers or those emotional words that help you soar, whether it was a mentor or someone who supported you. Why? Because words carry emotional weight. I know a friend who had someone really encourage them. And I know I have had people in my life throughout the years who have lifted me. Many adults are still living according to words spoken over them as children. And in relationships, words communicate far more information. They communicate love, they communicate respect, safety, trust, value, appreciation, and acceptance. Or they can communicate rejection, criticism, contempt, shame, and indifference because words do indeed matter. So we must pick our words before we speak our words. What do
0: What
1: you
0: did you
1: think,
0: just
1: Dr.
0: say?
1: Preston?
0: Just kidding. I'm just putting the story up now. So, yeah, absolutely, words matter. It distinguishes us from any other creature, any other sentient being. They have a language, but they don't have words, if you think about that. That was profound, Dr. Burson.
1: Are you ready for the receipts? Are you ready for the statistics? Are you ready for the research?
0: Yes. Give us
1: Okay.
0: the numbers. Show me the numbers, Dr. Tipton.
1: Show me the numbers. It's like Jerry Maguire, right? And so, not the money, but the numbers. And so, there's Dr. John Gottam. He did research, and his research shows that 96%, that's a big number, people, 96% of conversations that start with harsh language end negatively. And absolute words are the primary culprit. And so this is love, those are the words that are like, you always, because no one, there aren't really no absolute, nobody really always does anything. And so these negative interactions, they're pretty normal. And John Gottam is a relationship psychologist, and he found that couples typically have about five positive interactions for every one negative interaction during everyday life and conflict.
0: Say that one again. Five yes. to one? Is it five
1: yes.
0: to one?
1: Yes. Okay. Five positive interactions for every one negative interaction during
0: really?
1: Everyday life and conversation.

0: I thought it was, I thought it would be flipped around. From what I'm hearing outside, it's the other way around.
1: Well, they probably think it in their mind because they don't really notice the positive. The negative sticks out more.
0: What year was this done? Post-COVID? Post-election?
1: They didn't really give the year. They just gave the information. We can probably dig a little deeper to find the year, but they didn't give
0: definitely,
1: the year.
0: I think that's changed. I'd be very surprised if it was still 5 positive to 1 negative.
1: Mm-hmm. And it says criticism becomes a problem when it's a pattern. And I think that that is the issue. And the reality is when people here feel manipulated, or when the partner feels ignored, and when the partner feels ignored or they're giving attention to everyone else, that's a significant problem, because if they have time to talk to everyone else but can't find time to for their partner, it shows a lopsided pattern. And if you have words of encouragement for everyone else and no words of encouragement for your partner, or you can give to strangers which you can't give to your own partner, you need to reevaluate whether you should be in a relationship, because words should build trust. And if you can keep your word to strangers before you keep your word to your partner, those are issues for concern. I won't necessarily say it's a red flag. I think it's a red flag. But these are something that you should reevaluate. Maybe you shouldn't necessarily be in a relationship at this time, because trust is important. And trust don't begin with word alone. It begins with communication. And people who are telling the truth with their partner and with themselves. What do you think, Dr. Marissa?
0: Well, you know, I'm such a big fan of relationships.
1: Right. You are so prone to it.
0: I've had such a great, successful track record that I, you know, I have a PhD in not talking about that. But the name of my show is Take My Advice. I'm not using it, so I can speak to that. It is, let me go back to the absolute. So always and never, that's so important, because if you catch yourself, and I am guilty of this, which is why I'm saying it, I would say often, that's never the case, or this is always the case, or you always, or you never. I think are examples of what you were talking about, the guy who did the research, who said, you know, 100% is going to end up horrible if you start that way. So if you start your communication with that way. Now, I'm going to be very unpopular when I say this, especially coming from a psychology background, but the I feel statements drive me freaking crazy.
1: I definitely disagree with her on that.
0: Yes. Here we go. Get the gloves on with love, because I am from the psychobabble, and I don't get along. Probably why I did not want anything to do with licensing and clinical psychology, which is why I have a PhD in organizational psychology. But the whole I feel sad because you said bleh. I feel mad because you said bleh. It's like, girl, boy, man, woman, take responsibility for your forking reaction. And
1: I can't hear it. See no evil. Yeah, well, hear no evil. No, Dr. Marissa, no.
0: I'm going to take you off of the camera right now. No.
1: I can't with our people. I can't. Just stop, Dr. Marissa. Your partner should validate your feelings, even if they don't want to, even if they don't agree, because if they hurt your feelings, you know, these are things that have that help support a healthy relationship and healthy communication. These five statements alone solve more problems than almost anything else. You know, you want a partner who's going to be able to say, I'm sorry. Okay. I was wrong. That's on the partner who's I understand why you're hurt. Okay. But you have to say that you're hurt. You have to be able, the partner should be able to create a safe space for their partner. And compare that to you're overreacting. You're too sensitive. And you have to be able to express how you feel. You have to be able to say that you're hurt. You have to be able to say how you feel. You shouldn't have to hide how you're feeling, Dr. Marissa.
0: You know, when you did all that, like, I'm not listening to you, la, la, la, la, you put a filter on my camera. Oh. I don't know how you did that. This has never happened. So I have to go out and come back in. So you're going to have to just take the studio for a second as I come back, because she just like muzzled me visually. All right. I'm back, but Dr. Tiffany's not back. I've never had that happen. Dr. Tiffany just muzzled me, but she is in Vegas and she does have a not great connection wherever you are. So we're going to let her, I'm going to kick her now out of the studio so she can come back and get back into this lovely conversation where this is one way that I get to say what I want and she can't go long. We're talking about words matter. If you've just tuned in, you're wondering what the heck is going on in studio. This is Dr. Marissa with Take My Advice. I'm not using it. Get balanced with me in our very special series on Wednesday called Doctors in the House. And we lost one of the doctors. I'm going to just text her and said, here we go. Please come on in. Come on back. Yeah. So I think she's doing it on her phone. So she is in Vegas for that great event, but we're going to take a quick break anyways for news, weather, traffic, and a word from our sponsor. It is halfway through. When we come back, we will continue this very scintillating and controversial conversation that Dr. Tiffany and I love to have, showing that we can disagree and still love each other on My Advice. I'm not using it. Get balanced with Dr. Marissa. The morning show will be right back. Don't go away. We'll be back in two and two. She's back. See, she's going to have to, now I can't say what I wanted to say.
1: Just no.
0: We'll take that break for news, weather, and traffic. Peace in, peace out. We'll be right back. Don't go away.

0: Well, she has been dubbed the Asian Oprah, and she just wants all of us to be happy.
1: Dr. Marissa, aka the Asian Oprah, says the most important thing you can choose is choosing to be happy.
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0: Dr. Marissa Pei's new book called 8 Ways to Be Happy.
1: Many of us say, I am my own worst critic. Nobody's harder on me than I am. And my response to that is, stop it. Why are you doing that to yourself? You have to be your biggest fan, because if you can't at the end of the day say, I did a good job, who is? We don't have to constantly be angry at the things that are wrong. Why don't we choose to be happy about things that are right? We have the choice. That's our muscle. And life is so amazing if we can see it.
2: Hi, this is Dr. Tiffany Tate, candidate for California State Senate. You can learn more about me at votedrtate.com.
3: Do you think gas prices, inflation, and the cost of living are where they're supposed to be? Can you easily afford buying a home?
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3: 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I know things are broken, and this isn't the country that I fought for. I serve our country in the Navy as a general medical officer and earned the Global War on Terrorism Service Medal. I've delivered hundreds of babies as an OBGYN here locally. Well, too many of us are not thriving, and that needs to change. I will fight to lower the cost of living to make sure we have access to amazing health care and make sure our schools are fully funded. I'm Dr. Tiffany Tate, Democrat running to be your next state senator, and I will be honored to earn your vote.

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1: And we're back. You're tuned in to Take My Advice. I'm not using it. Get Balanced with Dr. Marisha, the morning show here on KCAA NBC News Radio, home to the Asian Oprah, number one talk in the IE. Thank you very much. And streaming everywhere, iHeartRadio, Spotify, and of course, my YouTube TV channel, which houses all 1,720 of my podcast shows. I am one of the oldest podcasters. I believe I am the oldest Asian woman podcaster. We looked it up the other day. So grateful that I've been on for 740 consecutive weeks. That's 2012, so over 14 years and still here. And still the only place that does not talk about headlines on purpose, because there's a lot of news that is not bleeding. If it bleeds, it leads. And I refuse to start my day with a case of the four A's: angry, anxious, afraid, and aggravated. So I have topics and guests and very special series and co-hosts that come help me with that Happy 88 mission. 88 million more happy people in the next 8 years. You see her in studio. She's here every Wednesday. Her name is Dr. Tiffany Tate. She's a U.S. Navy veteran, published author, retired OBGYN from Compton, California. You just saw her pitch to vote for her this coming fall. I'm not allowed to talk about politics, but I will say she is a phenomenal co-host and person. So she's beautiful inside and out. Please welcome back to my studio as I butter her up, because I'm going to really disagree with her in a moment. Please welcome back to my studio, Dr. Tiffany Tate. I have to get that sound effect, that bah, bah, bah, bah, bah, bah, that air horn. I had it in my stand-up. It was hilarious. So I'm going to have to do that. Good morning. It is Dr. Jerry. So good to see you. She's running the My Cashew Gallery in the chat. If you have any questions on this particular topic, or if you'd like to agree with me and disagree with Dr. Tiffany Tate,
2: I don't think so. Matter,
1: please go ahead and put that in the chat. If you disagree with me, I don't want to hear from you. Anyways, Dr. Tiffany Tate, what's our topic? Wait. And the topic of the day is...
2: words matter, Dr. Marisha.
1: Nah, she agrees with me.
2: So no, anyway, she agrees with me. Moi.
1: So... all right. So what were we disagreeing? Oh, yes. We were disagreeing about I feel statements in particular.
2: Yes.
1: So I said only because I believe that people give their power away to other people. And that's my BS. My belief system is we need to take responsibility for how we react to people, and that the only person who can make me happy is me. And it's a very unpopular or unusual way to look at relationships, because we're taught by our role models, you know, if you did this, I would be happy. If you don't do this or don't say that, I will be happy. So we believe we have the power to make or break someone else's happiness. And I believe that that abdication of responsibility is very harmful. As you can see, she agrees with me totally.
2: No. Absolutely not. I completely disagree. I completely 100% disagree, because the words we choose can either build trust or slowly erode healthy relationships. And whether it is romantic, family, work relationships, friendships, words communicate four essential messages. I see you, I hear you, I value you, or I choose you. And here are some practical ways to use your words to positively impact your relationship, because they express appreciation regularly, because people thrive when you feel noticed. Because if you say, you hurt my feelings, it doesn't mean that they impacted your happiness. You let them know that they affected you. It doesn't affect your happiness. It means that dude or lady, you impacted me. What you did was wrong. I can still be happy, but what you did still was wrong. It's like a behavior check. You kind of stepped outside of the lines, and that was wrong. And I'm letting you know that wasn't quite right. We are in a relationship, and I don't think that was right, because I have a friend, and the words that they did, it wasn't quite right. And I think to call something for what it is not impacting my happiness. It's just saying, hey, or if somebody does something good, would you rather you say, hey, thanks, or thank you for making dinner tonight? I know you put some effort into it, and I appreciate you for it.
1: Well, I think we're kind of going at it on two different angles. So I don't disagree with the way things are said, because people say to me all the time, but it's the, is it, which amendment is it? You're the politician here. The one, the free speech amendment. I grew up in Canada, so you got to cut me some break here. Whichever amendment that is, that I have the right to freedom of speech. And I'll say, absolutely you do. But you also have to take responsibility for what you just said. So there's free speech, but there's no free speech without consequence. So in that, we're agreeing. Whatever you choose to put out of your mouth, you're going to have to accept the consequences. So if you know that person is irritated by the word homeless, then you have a choice. You can either say, well, too bad, I'm going to use unhoused, or vice versa, because that's whatever it is. That will close the door between you two quicker than whatever. So you have a choice. If you know that it bothers someone on any term, it's your choice whether you want to connect with them or disconnect with them. That is a choice. So when you were talking earlier about, oh, you know, that's just a term and that's just a, no, I'm a diversity consultant. And one of the things about diversity is you can never know. Like when I do diversity, my executives would say to me, just give me the Bible that has the correct term used for whatever group and whatever. And I smile and I try to kindly say to them, you know, then the whole point of using the term is lost. You are, every time a term comes out, it's not for everybody, but it's a group telling you, in order for you to connect with me, I'd like you to use this term. So that's up to you, boo. If you want to reach a wider group of people, then you might want to know what that term is, maybe that it's older, and maybe you don't need to use a term. But I would say, so I know this is a politically correct environment, and I don't want to step in it, but I also want to respect you. Is there a term that would help me communicate with you more easily or less easily? Right now, when I'm a brat, I'll find out what the word that ticks them off and use it.
2: I'm holding up one because it's the First Amendment. That's number one. And I was going to say, when it comes to different things, you have to know your audience. And so when you're in political environments, you will use
1: terms that apply in that setting.
2: In that setting. And then when I'm serving the homeless, I use homeless. When I'm in political environments, I use unhoused. Yeah. Because in the streets. They'd be like, lady, what are you talking about? I'm not unhoused. I'm homeless. When I'm in the political environment, because they'll look at you crazy.
1: But there's no room to say this term is right and this term is wrong. That misses the whole point of words. Words are have meaning based on intent and impact. If your intent is to respect, then you know you want your words to land where there is the impact of respect. Where we go awry is I want to be respectful, and then if I use this, you're wrong. That's where we fall off the cliff.
2: Yes, and you should call people what they want to be called. Yeah. And you should address people how they want to be addressed, because words matter, respect matters. Yeah. And there's no such thing as you're too sensitive and that's your problem. And that's where relationships break down.
1: Yeah.
2: Because if you're in a relationship and someone has a pet name for you and they're not your partner and they wouldn't use that pet name for you in front of your partner, should they be using that pet name for you?
1: It totally depends on, and this is a great point, I'm glad you brought it up, the balance. This is why I'm all about balance. Because, yes, we should all, I'm shitting on purpose, we should all be cognizant about people's preferences. At the same time, I will tell those ultra-sensitive people who get ticked off and stay in their piss-offedness because they don't like every term or they don't like anything, and then people mispronounce my name all the time. It's like that side also needs to have just a little chill pill breath to say, okay, my name is difficult to pronounce. And if it is important to me, the way I react when someone mispronounces it is ultimately as important, because if I get my panties in a bundle every time someone mispronounces my name, I'm going to be known as a pissed off, ultra sensitive, stay away from her person or him. Okay. So here's some alternatives. You want to also be a receiver, respectful. You can say, I know it's not your regular alphabetic spelling. Okay. It would be great if you could say it this way. Just think of it as rhyming with whatever, right? That is a response instead of, ugh, I hate it when. And you don't have to say that. It shows on your face. So there is balance in this. There is overly sensitive over in this respect. I love being sensitive because it's 100% correlated to creativity, but that's not what we're talking about right now. We're talking about the extreme reactions for do it my way or you're wrong.
2: Well, I've been called lots of things because people can't pronounce my name. They can't pronounce Tiffany. They can't pronounce Tate. And I just roll with it because I've been called Tati and like whatever. But imagine if one partner is sharing something painful and their partner ignores the partner's painful experience, but they will have compassion for a stranger's pain. And they cut them off. And
1: what you doing with that fool in the first place?
2: And I know. And so it's like they repeatedly express themselves. And it's an unfortunate reality that the partner is struggling with this other partner, and the issues that they're going through is that they're trying to work through the issues, and they're trying to work through the pain because they love the person. But communication isn't about winning an argument. It isn't about forcing the fit. It's about understanding. And if you can sit at a table and still feel lonely and have a partner who will talk to everyone else at the table and not talk to their own partner, words matter. Communication matters. And being lonely in a relationship matters.
1: And this is where I just have the shortest fuse. That happens once, I'm out of there. Not because they're a bad person. There's just no match. This is the point, Dr. Tiffany, that your responsibility, you have to take responsibility for why you're in a situation with someone who treats you like that.
2: Yes. And if a partner consistently tells you about their day and expresses no interest in your day, and I say consistently because occasionally it matters, but if they don't ask you about your day and ask you about what you're doing, it's a pattern.
1: Yeah. I don't stick around for pattern. One tells me who you are. And yeah, that's probably not the most effective way to have a relationship, which is ergo why I'm happily divorced and single. But I do believe that people take it way to the other and complain about the person over and over for years and years and years. And it's, darling, the first time someone does something to you, shame on them. The second time, shame on you. I know I'm being really hardballs here. I'm being really tough love, but obviously I'm a happiness coach and I hear people, I give them the 2-time rule. You're allowed to complain about the person 2 times about the same thing. After that, you either change your position or change your location because you are putting yourself in that situation again. Therefore, you are creating. And take the responsibility of creating an environment that you don't like. What happened to owning our power on choices that we can make?
2: Absolutely. Because feeling alone while you are in a relationship is one of the worst kinds of loneliness. Because it's not about physical presence. It's about emotional connection. And when you lack that emotional connection, it's really difficult to get it back, especially if they're not talking to you and you're reaching out and you're constantly trying to get there. It's like an engine that you're trying to constantly crank and it just won't turn over. And you really need to ask yourself a couple of questions. Do I feel heard when I share something important?
1: What?
2: Does my partner seem genuinely interested in my thoughts and feelings? Do I feel emotionally safe and understood? And if I stopped asking about their day, would they even notice about mine?
1: See, for me, how do you even get to that point where you have to ask those questions? I'm sorry. I know I'm quick draw McGraw faster, but those questions are like, it's already, the deed is done. Like how long are you going to put up with this? This is what makes us interesting, is because my wick is this long and her wick is this long.
2: Mm-hmm.
1: So yeah. There's balance there. There's balance there.
2: That's why I received the award on patience from 100 Black Men on Long Beach. That remember
1: that word again? The P word.
2: That P word. You know, I have tons of patience.
1: No, it is totally balanced. It is totally balanced. And I don't have that word on purpose. So I don't have long. That's not true. I have a core group of really good, long, 30 plus year relationships. 2 of them are because I birthed them, but I, well, they're 20, 26 plus, but let me put this caveat on it. That person is not wrong. that person is just not a match with you.
2: Absolutely.
1: And that, I think, if we can quit blaming the other person and just say, for this period of time, it was a match. Now it is not a match. And when it is not a match and you're forcing it, trying to make it match, as you were saying, it's never going to happen. I call it going to the tractor for milk. You want that person to pay attention. You want that person to ask you about your day. You want that person to compliment you when you have a new outfit on. If they've never done it or don't do that naturally, why are you constantly putting yourself in a position to be constantly disappointed? That's on you, boo. You cannot ask someone to be someone they're not. If you don't like what you're looking at, don't look at them.
2: Or if they'll compliment everybody else before they compliment you, and you're the last person that they look at, when you should be the first person that they look at.
1: Yeah, but see, this is, again, I don't think you can blame someone for that if that's kind of like they're 20%, they're not perfect in every other way. They have a different love language, whatever, because that is, again, is it that big of a deal? INTBOAD, is it that big of a deal? Now, in your case, in the person's case, it is a big deal. It's important to you. And if they, and if you've asked them and they don't respond, then yeah, that's data. Believe the person that you, that they're saying they are. But you got to be honest. I have to be honest. My husband, I would say, do you like what I'm wearing? I'm waiting for him to say it. I'm waiting for him to say it. I'm waiting for him to say it. He doesn't compliment. Finally, I say, so do you like the outfit? And he'll go, yes, it's very beautiful or nice. And I'll say, and he goes, you happy? I go, no, because I had to ask you whether it was beautiful or not. You have to say it before I ask you. The guy can't win. So this is where, again, I will say, we got to take responsibility. Do I like this outfit on me? Yes. I look great in it. Yes. That's enough. If I have, if I'm not happy with it, unless three people compliment me, that's on you, boo.
2: Well, you know, I'm talking about the person who's in the relationship, who has been ignored, who has done all these things. This is that person who has been put on the back burner, and they deserve a person who is going to respect them, respect their thoughts, respect their experiences and their feelings. That word that Dr. Marissa doesn't like. I respect feelings. And I think it's important because your partner should cherish you and love you and respect you.
1: I don't disagree with you. I totally agree with that, Dr. Tiffany. 100%. But where we differ is, how do you get to that point where you know that and you're still there? That's all I'm saying. That I feel statements at that point are useless, because they've been doing it to you. You've accepted it. You're expecting them. It ain't going to happen. Sorry. All right. That was my final word. Dr. Tiffany, 30 seconds, final word.
2: Well, relationships rarely fall apart because of one conversation. They usually change because of repeated patterns of communication. So start changing the pattern today. Choose words that build instead of break. Choose honesty over avoidance. Choose kindness over criticism. And choose understanding over assumptions, because in the end, people may forget exactly what you did, but they always remember the words and how they made and how you made them feel. You know that word that Dr. Marissa doesn't like? My final word.
1: Feelings, nothing more than feet. Oh, sorry. Thank you for joining us today for another scintillating doctors in the house with myself and
2: Dr. Tiffany Tate.
1: It's all about balance. We do love each other. Peace in, peace out, world peace through inner peace. Dr. Tiffany, take us out.
2: Now go and have the best day ever.
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3: Without my father, John Vukovic, there would be no Tahibo Tea Club. My father was diagnosed with colon cancer that had spread to the pancreas in 1998 at the age of 66. He started receiving treatment at the Houston Medical Center, but because the size of the tumor on my father's pancreas was the size of a half a brick, I was told there wasn't anything they could do with my father and that I needed to put my father's affairs in order since he had about 2 months to live. So I started planning a funeral. I called friends and family and told them that if they wanted to see Dad, they only had a couple of months, and they might want to come and do so now. One of the families came and brought Tahibo Tea with them. They said Tahibo Tea helped heal their brother from cancer. I looked at them as if they were Martians. I mean, my dad was being treated at the Houston Medical Center, the biggest medical center in the world, bigger than Boston. Four hospitals right beside each other and 50 medical buildings besides those, and no one was saying anything other than plan a funeral, and these people were telling me that the tea was going to help my dad. Well, in any event, I was polite to them since they came to pay their respects, and after they left, I cooked up the tea, and to my dad's credit, he figured, what the heck? If he had 2 months to live, what's the difference? He's drinking water, he's drinking tea. He has to drink something anyway. So he started drinking the tea, and 2 months later, when they put him on a CAT scan machine, they thought the machine was broken because they couldn't find the tumor that used to be the size of a half a brick. The hospital said, since he already drank the contrast dye, they'd phoned the hospital next door, and he could walk over, and they'd take a picture so he doesn't have to come back and do it again once their machine is fixed the next week. So my father walked next door to the hospital, and they took a picture, and they couldn't find any cancer either. My father passed recently at the age of 93. As I was calling friends and family to let them know, one of my friends said he had a really good run. I told that to another friend, and he said he had a really good run. He had a bonus of a half a lifetime, 27 extra years by drinking Tahibo tea, living healthy and cancer-free, dying of natural causes, and he's the only man I know that's had two funerals planned for him. So the tea has certainly been a blessing in my family's life, and God willing, our tea will have the same benefits for you, your family, and friends as it has for mine and so many others. Not a week goes by that someone doesn't call in with a truly miraculous recovery. Bone cancer, brain cancer, breast cancer, prostate cancer, leukemia, diabetes, you name it. And not a day goes by that someone doesn't call in with some sort of a success, whether it's just beating toenail fungus. Well, toenail fungus may not be imminently life-threatening, but if you have it, you don't like it. I'd like to tell you about another case about a man from Chicago. In 2009, he was diagnosed with brain cancer, specifically lymphoma of the brain. They immediately started chemo and radiation therapy treatments, but his cancer kept getting progressively worse. The chemo and radiation were not working for him. Not only that, they were making him sicker by the day because they're not easy treatments. By January 2010, he was literally on his deathbed. A friend of his who had heard about the tea called us and said, go ahead and send the tea to Chicago, even though it's probably too late for him. But the tea doesn't cost very much, so it's certainly worth a try. So we sent the tea, and we didn't hear from anyone until about 5 months later. This lady from Texas calls to order the tea. We asked her how she heard about the tea, and she says, my husband and I are originally from Chicago. About 5 months ago, we were visiting. Our good friend Nick was dying from brain cancer. He was in such bad shape, my husband and I thought he'd pass away that week. So we might as well stay in Chicago for the funeral. Nick got the tea about that time, and he started drinking it, and he started getting a little bit stronger. My husband and I went back to Texas figuring, okay, we'll come back in a couple of months when he does pass for the funeral. And now, 5 months later, Nick is visiting us. He looks better than my husband and I, and whatever it is that he's drinking, we want to drink too. I'd like to tell you that Nick at that time was 63 years old, and once he beat the cancer, he was feeling so good, he got bored staying at home. So he went back to work full-time, and he's been cancer-free for over 15 or 16 years. He finally retired at the age of 70, about 7 or 8 years ago, and every time he calls to reorder the tea, he always says, "I'm calling to reorder the tea that's keeping me alive." A couple of years ago, we stopped getting phone calls from him. After a while, I decided to call him. Phone's disconnected. So I called his friend who originally bought the tea for him in 2010. His friend says, "Oh, yeah, yeah. Nick went back to Europe for an extended vacation, and then the pandemic hit. So since travel got restricted and he wasn't able to come back to the United States, he's originally from Croatia, Nick got himself a cottage on the Adriatic Sea with a little boat, and he's fishing and living in that cottage. After that, we did hear from Nick, and we're now still shipping to him in Croatia, so he must be doing good. Next time we ship to him, I'll have to write him a note to get WhatsApp so we can talk to him."
0: All of the cases on our radio program are actual cases from individuals such as my father, such as customers. And one of the reasons that we encourage you to phone us with your cases is it's the only way that we can help more people, because people with brain cancer want to hear about brain cancer. People with diabetes want to hear about diabetes. People with toenail fungus want to hear about toenail fungus. We have a customer here that has is visiting us today, and she came in a couple of weeks ago and bought the tea for a coworker of hers, who I believe had fourth stage prostate cancer. Can you tell us a little bit about your coworker's prostate cancer?
4: Yes, his doctor diagnosed him with the fourth stage of prostate cancer approximately 4 months ago, and they have him on chemotherapy. They're giving him two shots of chemotherapy twice a month, and his PSA test was off the charts, and he was looking for a remedy to help him to live, because the doctors did not give him a good diagnosis about this prostate cancer disease. So I gave him a tea. I bought the tea for him approximately a month ago and had him to try it, and because he was doing the chemotherapy.
0: Can you also tell us what symptoms that he had and the effect of chemotherapy?
4: The symptoms he had was he was really internally, he was feeling very, very sick, and he had a lot of pain internally in his body, in his abdominal region. And he just felt very, very sick and nauseous, and so that's what prompted him to go to the doctor. And the chemotherapy that they started him on, which were the two shots a month, were making him very, very sick and nauseous. And so the tea, the Tahibo tea that I gave to him, and he started boiling and drinking, he was up to 3 cups a day that he was able to drink. He just had a appointment with his doctor this week, and he told the doctor that before, his pain level was approximately at least 200. That was his level of pain that he was bearing in his body, and it was very painful for him and excruciating. And with the appointment this week, he told his doctor that his pain level is now between 5 and 6. Wow. So it has dramatically decreased. So with the pain decreasing, that means his body is becoming more and more well.
0: Well, that is fantastic. And that's exactly what the tea does. The very first thing that the people notice that are taking the tea for cancer is that the tea gets rid of pain virtually immediately. And when I say virtually immediately, we're talking about anywhere between 1 and 10 days on average, and 5 days. And we're talking about even people with really severe pain who are taking 10 or 20 narcotic pills daily. So we're looking forward to the results of your coworker's appointment from his doctor that I'm sure he'll receive this coming week, because if the pain has been reduced, then the next steps in terms of cancer eradication are also going to be reduced. Now, a lot of times on our cases, we get calls from people that are diagnosed with different types of cancers, And oftentimes they are only given maybe 3 or 4 months to live. And they call us up and say, you know, I realize we're all going to pass away at some point, but, you know, I just need some time to be able to put my kids through school because I have an 8-year-old and a 10-year-old. So if I can just get them through school 10 more years, you know, then I'll be at peace. We're in Los Angeles, and you work here in Los Angeles, and you have you told us about an interesting reason that your coworker really wants to live to be able to help the community.
4: Yes, he desires to live because he has been instrumental in the city of Los Angeles in assisting with helping to clean our community and rid it of undesirable behavior and activity from gang members, and he has been very instrumental in assisting other young youth in that community and having them to be steered in the right direction and giving them a mentor as himself to be able to encourage them to go to school and to further their education and make something beautiful out of their lives.
0: Well, I tell you, our prayers are with us, and if you have a moment and you'd like to say a prayer, I'd like to join you in for a prayer to help your coworker and all of the people that are fighting serious diseases.
4: Heavenly Father, in the name of Jesus, Lord God, we ask you right now to look on all of those that are sick and afflicted and diseased in their bodies, and we ask you, Lord, to utilize this tea, get the word out to the people that are sick and feeling hopeless, that they don't have any hope to live. We ask God that you will allow this tea to be purchased by them and to be utilized by them on a consistent basis, and allow that tea to initiate healing and restoration in their bodies. And we speak and decree that wholeness and wellness will be manifest in every body. And we pray, Lord Jesus, that they will have a testimony to your honor and glory of healing and restoration in their bodies. And we thank you, Lord, for a great move of your Holy Spirit in this earth, God, to proclaim the gospel to these precious souls and to bring them into the saving knowledge of you, Lord Jesus, and save their bodies from metastasizing and from toxification. And we thank you, Lord, for cleaning out the body through this Tehebo tea. In Jesus' name, amen.
0: Well, thank you very much. We hope to have you visit with us again. And you know, God willing, the thief will do for your coworker the same as it's done for so many other people.

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3: My name is Lynn, and I have some questions for you about the best way to prepare the tea.
4: 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And a decoction is just a fancy word for what our forefathers used to do when they used to take a root and cook it in order to release its beneficial properties. So it's really easy to make. It's kind of like cooking spaghetti. You take a pot of water, you bring it to a boil. Once the water's boiling, you toss in 1 tablespoon of tea for every 2 cups of boiling water. Cook it on high boil for 5 minutes, reduce the heat and simmer an additional 15 minutes. So your total cooking time is 20 minutes. Now, since our tea comes from the only tree in the world that fungus does not grow on, you can make a whole big batch, say 10 or 20 cups at one time. You can leave the tea in the pot on the stove. It'll stay good for 8 days without refrigeration. You can put the tea in the fridge. It'll stay good for 4 days without refrigeration. And you can put it in the fridge. It'll stay good for 8 days with refrigeration. And you can drink the tea hot, room temperature, cold, or iced. So all you do is you just make up a whole big batch of it and drink away. It has no caffeine, so you can literally drink it all day, all night. In my family, everybody drinks the tea all day, every day instead of water. I just drink water 3-4 times a week when I get tired of drinking the tea.
3: Aha, that's good. And so if a person, I want some for my friend who has the same thing, I think I've read your website and I think he's doing with Pan Can, you know. The evil, and I want to get him some, and

0: eating other people's germs and they're relatively healthy, they just need to drink the tea regularly, 2-3 glasses or more a day. However, anytime somebody's trying to get rid of something, whether it's infection or diabetes or cancer, they need to get rid of the disease before it gets rid of them. At that point, they need to drink the tea to get rid of the disease quickly, which is basically replace the water with it. And like I said, since it has no caffeine, that's pretty easy to do. The other thing is our tea has no contraindications. So our tea can be taken on an empty stomach, on a full stomach, with medicine, without medicine, with supplements, without supplements. And because there's no caffeine, it can be drank all day, all night. So all somebody has to do is just prepare a big batch of it and start drinking away.
1: Have you ever heard of anybody that had any kind of allergy to it?
0: Not really. There were a couple of people that called in and they thought they had a reaction to it, but they really didn't. One lady called in from Northern California, and she says, you know, she says, I started drinking the tea, and I'm starting to get fever blisters. And I go, well, that's very strange because the tea actually eliminates and eradicates fever blisters. So I ask her, you know, is there anything else that she's doing different? Has she started taking any new vitamins, any new supplements, any new medications, this, that, whatever the case is? And she's going, no, right. Okay, so then we're talking. And then she says to me, but I started chemotherapy treatments 3 days ago. I'm going, really? If your hair falls out, it's not the tea. So you need to really max out on the tea to eliminate and minimize the side effects of the chemotherapy. So usually when somebody calls us and they think they have a reaction to the tea, it's invariably something else that they're doing, whether they're doing chemo or whether they're doing some other supplements or whatever the case is. I can tell you, when my son was 8 years old and playing all those Little League baseball games, football and all that, I used to cook up the tea for all the 8-year-olds and nobody had a reaction to it. So you know, if 8-year-olds are not going to get a reaction to it, you know, a full-grown adult shouldn't be getting a reaction to it either.
1: Right. And sometimes I think that when you have a healing, in my experience, if you're using healing plants,
0: mm-hmm. Yeah.
1: You know, tea from a plant, and it's actually giving you the good effect, like, for instance, a parasitic die-off
0: yeah.
1: will manifest in a way that makes you think you're having a reaction, but it's not to the tea. It's to yep. the thing that the tea is helping, right?
0: Oh, you hit the nail right on the head. That's the very first thing that our tea does is gets rid of parasites. And most people don't feel enough cleanse going on. Because they're not severely enough affected by parasites. But you won't believe this. Once a year, we'll get a phone call where somebody will call in and go, oh, my God, I'm passing worms that are 10 and 15 inches long when I go to the bathroom, and I can't believe that I was living with them inside me. And can you imagine the relief these people got after 2-3 days? I mean, just absolutely phenomenal.
1: Yes, but that kind of thing. And maybe sometimes if you go through any kind of a detoxification process, it
0: right.
1: will sometimes give you a bit of flu-like symptoms. But I don't think you can blame the tea for that. You have to realize that that's the tea doing its job, right?
0: Yeah, yeah. Well, with the flea tea, you're not going to get flu-like symptoms, but you will have to eliminate the parasites some shape or form or other, either going to the bathroom or through the skin or something like that.
1: Right. Okay, well, thank you. That's really helpful.
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0: apple tree is an amazing tree. It never gets sick, never gets infected, and never gets infested. It's the only tree in the world that fungus does not grow on. As a result, it naturally has antifungal, anti-infection, antiviral, antibacterial, and anti-parasite properties. These benefits go a long way in helping our immune system contend with a lot of things it has to fight on a daily basis. Parasites would be something like stomach problems or Lyme's disease. Inflammation would be something like rheumatoid arthritis or lupus. Infection would be any infection from a tooth infection to a bladder infection. Bacterial would be something like gum disease or stomach issues. Viral would be something like herpes, HIV, or the coronavirus. And fungus would be something like toenail fungus, yeast, or candida. But maybe more importantly, the tea builds red corpuscles in the blood, which carry oxygen to our organs and cells. And our organs and cells need oxygen to regenerate themselves. The immune system needs oxygen to develop, and cancer happens to die in oxygen. So the tea is great for healthy people because it helps regenerate new cells. Everything from the cells in our skin so we can look better to the cells in our organs so they function properly. And it can truly be miraculous for someone fighting a potentially life-threatening disease due to an infection, diabetes, or cancer. A one-pound package of tea is $59.95. 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
3: Tehibo Tea Club's original Pure Pau D'Arco Super Tea is great for healthy people, and it can truly be miraculous for someone fighting a potentially life-threatening disease due to infection, diabetes, or cancer. Our tea has no contraindications with any food, supplement, or medications. It's naturally caffeine-free and can be drank in any quantity throughout the day by anyone over the age of 3. In my family, everyone drinks the tea all day, every day, instead of water. I just drink water 3 or 4 times a week when I get tired of drinking a tea. Tehibo tea naturally helps the body, the organs, and the immune system to heal themselves to be doing what they're supposed to be doing in the first place. Besides the beneficial properties that I already mentioned, since the tea works through the bloodstream, it helps fortify the blood for those who are anemic, while cleansing the blood of cholesterol, helping to control high blood pressure and blood sugar. Now, if you're currently taking medications for a condition, please continue taking them until your measurements are at a level where your doctors tell you to reduce the level of medication. For example, if you're a diabetic, you should be taking your blood sugar level daily in order to know your current dose of insulin, and you already know how to adjust it. Now, talking about diabetes, it's one of the easiest diseases that one can actually see your tea working on a daily, weekly basis because they're taking their blood sugar measurements on a daily basis. So let's say a diabetic is taking on average 40 units of insulin per day. They keep taking their insulin, and they'll be taking their blood sugar reading on a daily basis because some days they'll be taking 40 units, other days they'll be taking 30 units. Well, that's a big swing. Other days they'll be taking 50. That's like a 40% swing that they need to know about. So they keep taking their medication, they start drinking their tea, and in 2 to 3 weeks they'll notice they only need 30 units of insulin on average per day instead of the 40. In 4 to 6 weeks they'll notice they only need 20 units of insulin per day. And in 6 weeks or so, they'll notice they only need 10 units of insulin. And in 8 to 10 weeks, they'll notice they don't need to take insulin anymore. So even though the complete healing period is 2 to 3 months, a diabetic can see the healing right before their very eyes. Now, the reason it's important to continue taking insulin or any other medication that a person is on is because the T is not a drug that is replacing the drug that a person is taking. The T is literally healing the organs to do what they're supposed to do in the first place. And let's face it, none of us is getting any younger. In a case of type 2 diabetes, it's helping to heal the pancreas to produce and release its most important hormone, insulin. And that's what it's supposed to be doing. With a little bit of effort towards good nutrition, exercise, and our T, you'll be able to get off of insulin and other diabetes drugs in 2 months. Not only that, many times diabetics are overweight, not because they're eating 5 times as much as everyone else, but because, of course, their organs are not processing blood sugar properly and metabolizing food properly. Now, during a 2-month healing period, a diabetic may only lose about 5 pounds. But after their organs are healed and processing blood sugar properly and metabolizing food properly, they'll start losing 10 to 15 pounds a month until they get close to their proper weight. One day, a man phoned me to tell me he was going to send me a picture of his wife. And I said, well, okay, but why? He says his wife was a diabetic, and she kept taking her medication and started drinking Tahibo tea. After 2 months, she was able to get off the medication, and during those 2 months, she'd lost about 5 pounds. But after that, she started losing 15 pounds a month, and in 4 months, lost 60 pounds, and she went from 208 pounds to 148 pounds, and she looks and she feels fantastic. Well, no kidding. If you took a knapsack with 60 pounds of rock off your back, you're certainly going to feel fantastic. Please do give us a call and let us know how the tea works for you.
4: Yeah, I got that COVID in the last couple weeks of October, and I was in the hospital. I was in the hospital for like 2 weeks. I didn't know where I was going to get out of there or not, but when I was in there, I found out I had sugar diabetes, and my sugar levels was running from about 2 to 400.
3: Oh my God.
4: I'm wondering if I get to drinking this Tahibo, will I need to get my sugar level checked, or just be reassured that the Tahibo will take care of my sugar diabetes?
3: Well, the best way to do it is to check your own sugar levels, because you want to see that the T is working, which the T works invariably on virtually everybody with sugar in over 90% of the cases. And but the way you're going to, and with sugar, fortunately, you can test your own sugar, so it's really easy to do that. So are you taking any medications currently for your sugar?
4: No.
3: Okay. All right. So you're going to get a true report then. Let's say that on average your sugar is 200 when you take it in the morning. Okay. And so since you're not on other medications, you wouldn't need to take it every morning, but certainly you'd want to take it a couple of times a week. Now, you had mentioned that your diabetes, your blood sugar ranges from about 200 to 400, which of course is very high. Now, the complete healing period for diabetes is 2 to 3 months, but a diabetic, because they can measure their blood sugar level anytime that they want, can actually see the T working before their very eyes on a daily, weekly, monthly basis. Now, since you're not on any other medications for diabetes, you don't necessarily have to take your blood sugar daily, but you'd want to take it once or twice a week. And here's what you should expect to see happen. And let's just use one of those figures, 200 blood sugar
5: for easy mathematics. So your blood sugar is 200. You start drinking a tea. In a couple of weeks, when you measure your blood sugar will be down to 175. 2 weeks later, it'll be down to 150. 6 weeks later, it'll be down to 125. And 2 months later, it'll be down to 100, which is where you want it to be. And for diabetes, it works on virtually everybody. And sometimes it's not a reduction every 2 weeks, it's a reduction every 3 weeks. But somewhere in the range of 2 to 4 months, you'll get the complete healing of the pancreas and the insulin secretion so that you won't have to go on blood sugar medications. And it works so well that there's this one lady, she stopped by our warehouse and she's picking up like 200 pounds, no, not 200, 20 pounds of Tahibo every month. And I'm on the phone mostly every time she comes, so I didn't have a chance to ask her, what is she doing with 220 pounds of Tahibo? And one day I wasn't, and I said, hey, listen, I don't mind whether you're reselling the tea or whatever it is that you're doing, but I'm just curious, you could be filling a swimming pool with 20 pounds a month, because a 1 pound package of our tea makes 300 8 ounce cups. So even if somebody's drinking eight glasses a day, 1 pound will still last 5 weeks. So she says to me, you're going to laugh at this. She says to me, I'm a life insurance salesman and people that don't qualify for life insurance because their blood sugar is too high. I give them a pound of the tea. I tell them to drink it for 2 months and I tell them to go in and get full blood work redrawn. And she says, and virtually everybody's is in line. So not only did I make the people healthier, but I'm able to give them the life insurance that they want. And I'm able to make the commission that I want. So with regards to diabetes, our tea is very, very successful for that. Now, let me ask you another question. With regards to your COVID, are you having any long-haul symptoms or no?
4: It's been over 2 months since I got out of the hospital, and I just don't have any energy at all.
5: Well, the tea is also going to help you with that, because the tea builds the red corpuscles in the blood, which bring oxygen to the organs and cells. And the organs and cells need oxygen to regenerate themselves. So even people that, you know, sluggish because they're on chemotherapy, they don't feel like getting up out of bed and all that type of stuff because of the side effects of chemo, in 3-4 days, they start getting up out of bed, they start going for walks, they start cleaning, they start cooking, all of that type of stuff. So it'll certainly help you with the energy level as well.
4: Okay.
5: Very good. Is there any other question that you have for me?
4: Actually there is. I don't want to take up the whole hour for you, but I've got a little bit of skin cancer issue. I know, see, I've been taking Tahibo for over 2 years. Uh-huh. And I was getting to where instead of having to go to my dermatologist to get stuff froze off every 2 or 3 months, uh-huh, I was able to go about a year. And then when I was in the hospital and there for 2 weeks, I wasn't able to drink any Tahibo because they wouldn't,
5: right,
4: they wouldn't give me boiling water or boil it for me. So
5: right.
4: Then since I've got out, I've gotten, places on my hands, my head, my nose, and I'm thinking maybe I ought to go back to the dermatologist and get some frozen done. But
5: either that or the Tahibo works topically as well. So besides drinking the tea, I mean, just dip your hands in Tahibo and it'll dry off in about a minute, or you can dab it off with a paper towel. Because it also works topically, and that should help significantly to eradicate the skin cancer cells.
0: The Tahibo Tea Club is the only FDA-registered manufacturer of original pure Pau D'Arco Tahibo tea in the United States. 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
8: Milan, it's a pleasure to talk to you, sir.
5: Thank you.
8: Hey, my question is, I have a friend that's a coworker and having some kidney issues. He's going to the doctor, and they're giving him different medicines to try to regenerate the function of his kidneys. He had some stuff and was on chemo, but I think he's off all that now, and they're just working on getting his kidneys to try to working again, and he carries this big bottle of water around, like a gallon, and drinking water all the time, and I was talking to him about the tea, and I was just wondering if you think it would help regenerate the function of his kidneys.
5: It very well may, and if he carries a gallon of the tea around and drinks that instead of the water, he'll see if he's going to get the benefits that we've had customers get. Now, conventional medicine says that you cannot regenerate the kidney function. However, they find a lot of cases where that's exactly what happened, and they have no idea why. So the first time that we had somebody regenerate kidney function was about 7 years ago. This woman in New Jersey had the HIV virus, and as a result, her kidney function went down to 20%. And in 4 months of drinking the tea, not only did she get rid of the HIV virus, but her kidney function regenerated back up to 100%. And what was really, truly remarkable. Since then, we probably get one kidney regeneration case once every 2-3 months. Right now, we've got a lady that we're keeping track of, or that's helping us keep track of her. She's calling in to let us know how she's progressing. Her kidney function was down to 15%, and in 2 weeks of drinking the tea, went up to 25%, and we're waiting to see what happens next. You see, because what the tea does is, by building the red corpuscles in the cell, it sends oxygen to the organs and cells, and the organs and cells need oxygen to regenerate themselves. And so we're talking about all of the organs, everything from the pancreas to the liver to the kidneys to even the sexual organs. I mean, sometimes I get very funny phone calls from retired people. This one retired professor, 75 years old, calls me up and he says, "My wife loves you. And I go, really, why? Oh, he says, our romance is so fantastic now. He goes, go ahead and send me 8 pounds this time. I go, okay, no problem whatsoever. You know, I mean, that's all good for you. So, you know, God willing, RT will have the same benefits for your friend that it's had for my family and so many others.
8: Yeah, thank you. I'm not sure exactly what percentages function his kidneys are functioning at, but I'll have to get him some of the tea and hopefully, yeah, God willing, it'll help him too.
5: Absolutely the case. Do you have any other questions for me?
8: No, sir. Thank you for your time.
5: Thank you for calling in.
9: Hey, I was just calling to give a testimonial for your product.
5: Great. Tell us about your experience.
9: Yeah, so I was dealing with like some scalp psoriasis, I think that's how you pronounce it. And, you know, looking into that, causes can be underlying viruses or diseases, all these things. So I ordered some of your tea. And then I had just come back from some overseas travel, and this was right when COVID hit, and I got a really bad flu or something from, might have been COVID. But I started drinking your tea. And within a week, my scalp cleared up, and all of my cold and flu symptoms disappeared within 48 hours. And so ever since then, I've recommended your tea to my friends, my family, everybody I can think of.
5: Oh, God bless you. Well, we've got a lot of incredible results, both with psoriasis and skin conditions. And now, of course, with everybody, you know, catching COVID or whatever it is that's floating around, it's very typical. If somebody basically drinks a glass an hour, meaning eight glasses or more a day, but the easy way to do that is just try to drink a glass an hour. That way you know you're going to get in at least eight glasses. Drink eight glasses of tea a day, and the fever, the aches, the pains, the nausea, all of that tends to go away in 24 to 48 hours. It's really a godsend from that standpoint, because I mean, regardless if it's the cold, the flu, or COVID, I mean, who likes being sick? Nobody.
9: Yeah.
5: And with regards to psoriasis, that's fantastic as well, because I mean, psoriasis can manifest itself all over the body, you know. So we had this one lady up in Canada who had these splotches on her face covering 95% of her face. And in 2 months of drinking the tea, her face was completely cleared up, and she called up and she says, you know, I just want to call and thank you for giving me my life back. Because she says, you know, can you imagine how difficult it is when you've got that covering your whole face? She says, this is absolutely horrific. So I'm glad that the tea worked for you the way it's supposed to work. Do you have any other questions for me?
9: No, I just wanted to let listeners know that, you know, there's people out there that definitely love your product and believe in it.
5: Great. Well, thank you very much, and I look forward to speaking with you next time.
10: I had a question. I have a family member that has celiac disease.
5: Uh-huh.
10: Does the tea have any helpful benefits for that?
5: Oh, very much so, because what the tea does is it builds the red corpuscles in the blood, which carry oxygen to the organs and cells, and it helps promote building the immune system so that the immune system doesn't have a reaction to, in celiac disease, eating gluten, which creates inflammation. And so from both of those standpoints, the tea is a phenomenal anti-inflammatory. The tea is a phenomenal immune builder, and also in celiac disease, it'll help heal the intestines lining, which is what the celiac disease typically attacks. So from that standpoint, it's very, very, very effective for that.
10: Oh, okay. Well, I appreciate the information.
5: After my dad's miraculous case, I was buying the tea where I could find it, when I could find it. And, you know, the problem is that the quality they have at the Whole Foods, the health foods, the supermarkets and everything, and when you can't find it, is junk. And not only that, And now it's even worse with the, you know, all these internet resellers on eBay and on Amazon.com where, you know, they're selling everything from, you know, Tahibo tea to ingredients to make your own soap with. So you know that they don't know anything about anything, basically, right? And the worst thing is, besides the fact that the quality is pathetic, is that the directions they usually give on how to make it are wrong. They'll tell you to steep it like you would a bag of Lipton tea for 5 minutes. Well, whether you start out with good quality or bad quality Pau d'Arco Tahibo tea, it's made from wood. It's not made from the leaf of the tree. It's made from wood. In our case, we only use the inner bark of the tree where the arterial and vein system reside, which in a tree is called the xylem and phloem, because this tree never gets sick, never gets infected, and never gets infested. So the most potent part is the part that supplies the nutrients to the rest of the tree, which is the xylem and phloem, which resides inside the inner bark. So that's the only part that we harvest.
0: 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The Tahibo tree is an amazing tree. It never gets sick, never gets infected, and never gets infested. It's the only tree in the world that fungus does not grow on. As a result, it naturally has antifungal, anti-infection, antiviral, antibacterial, and anti-parasite properties. These benefits go a long way in helping our immune system contend with a lot of things it has to fight on a daily basis. Parasites would be something like stomach problems or Lyme's disease. Inflammation would be something like rheumatoid arthritis or lupus. Infection would be any infection from a tooth infection to a bladder infection. Bacterial would be something like gum disease or stomach issues. Viral would be something like herpes, HIV, or the coronavirus. And fungus would be something like toenail fungus, yeast, or candida. But maybe more importantly, the tea builds red corpuscles in the blood, which carry oxygen to our organs and cells. And our organs and cells need oxygen to regenerate themselves. The immune system needs oxygen to develop, and cancer happens to die in oxygen. So the tea is great for healthy people because it helps regenerate new cells. Everything from the cells in our skin so we can look better to the cells in our organs so they function properly. And it can truly be miraculous for someone fighting a potentially life-threatening disease due to an infection, diabetes, or cancer. A one-pound package of tea is $59.95. 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
14: President Trump eulogized South Carolina Senator Lindsey Graham today. He spoke at Graham's funeral service at Washington National Cathedral. Trump called Graham a beloved friend and a giant of the U.S. Senate. The longtime Republican died unexpectedly on July 11th at the age of 71. Voters are heading to the polls today for two races. In Georgia, six candidates are running to serve out the remaining term of the late Democrat Congressman David Scott, who passed away in April. In South Dakota, Republican voters are deciding between Governor Larry Roden and businessman Toby Doden in the primary runoff for governor. Dr. Anthony Fauci will be back in the spotlight when he goes before the Senate tomorrow. Wendy Swanson has more.
15: Fauci will testify before a GOP-led Senate panel on the COVID-19 pandemic in a hearing that is all but guaranteed to be combative. It comes days after Kentucky Republican Senator Rand Paul released what he calls Fauci's diary during the pandemic. Republicans say the diary proves Fauci was deliberately downplaying the theory COVID-19 originated from China's Wuhan lab while reveling in his own celebrity. Former President Biden says he preemptively pardoned Fauci because of possible, quote, unjustified and politically motivated prosecutions by the incoming administration.
16: What is happening to me?
17: Did you miss me, Spidey? I'm losing my mind. I am totally out of control.
14: Spider-Man Brand New Day is set to secure one of the biggest box office openings ever. It's looking to make between $260 and $280 million in its first weekend in theaters. Some projections have the movie crossing the $300 million mark in North America in its first 3 days. It's also expected to make between $275 and $300 million internationally. The biggest domestic opening ever belongs to 2019's Avengers Endgame with $357 million and a record $1.2 billion globally. I'm Chris Caraggio, NBC News Radio.
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18: 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This is where working people bring the movement to the mic. We talk labor news, uplift worker voices, and fight for fair wages, safe workplaces, and respect on the job. Because nothing moves without workers. Now here's your host, Randy Corgan.

0: We're back. This is the Work of Power Hour with Randy Corgan on the 1932 Broadcast Network, airing live from San Bernardino. We're back. You got to turn them on.
1: Oh, hello.
0: Yeah, you can hear you now.
1: You can hear me now?
0: Yep.
1: We're going to have Jackie come on as a guest so that we can verify some things about your behavior.
0: I'm going to block that at the door.
1: Jackie,
2: we have a lot of questions
1: out there listening,
2: for her.
1: We need you to come on the show. Yeah. We want to verify. So
2: A lot of stuff.
1: Robert and I have a list.
2: Yeah. But we're not going to tell you.
0: You guys aren't texting her now.
1: I know.
2: We're just not going to tell you, Randy, because we're going to control the schedule.
1: Yes.
2: We're going to slot her in on a slot.
1: Whatever day and time works for
2: Jackie. We'll move things around.
1: That's right.
3: You can do whatever you want on your last day.
2: Or my last show.
1: But just to have her on, just period, it would be awesome. Yeah. Members love her and miss her. And
2: look at Randy sweating over
1: there.
2: I know.
1: Don't sweat. It'll be all right.
2: It's okay, Randy. Loosen up a little bit.
1: We want her around, especially as we're going into bargaining. Having her around for all that is a lot of fun. Oh, you missed it last time. She was wonderful. Bob Wendell. She handled him.
0: I'm like processing everything I could say. And,
1: I got you.
2: But when the mics are off, we're done, Kathy.
1: Yeah, that's right. We're toast.
2: We're toast.
1: We're cooked. It's all right.
2: That's funny.
1: We'll be the first.
0: There was one more thing in the news you wanted to bring up, Robert. 631.
1: Oh, right.
2: So Teamsters Local 631, via an announcement on social media I saw, I think it was on Monday, they rolled out their medical clinics at their local. So now they have an in-house Teamster-run medical clinic center on their campus. And it looks really state-of-the-art. Kind of reminds me of, like, me walking into Kaiser Permanente, really. It looks really nice. It looks great. They even have a gym there. You know, you can be seen. It's really cool.
1: Ours will look pretty awesome too.
2: Yes.
1: It's coming. Mm-hmm. I'm excited. I can't wait.
2: Yeah.
0: Yeah. We just had a very lengthy meeting on it yesterday. As a matter of fact, took half the day.
1: We
0: went through all that.
1: Yep.
0: Ours will be
1: good stuff,
0: coming
1: though.
0: Pretty soon. Mm-hmm. We're going to have the clinic and the wellness center up and running here relatively soon. So yeah, definitely looking forward to that. And yeah, a big shout out to 631.
1: Yeah. Good job, guys.
0: Yeah, regarding, you know, they have multiple clinics now. So, it's good to see that. The good thing about Vegas is the culinary. You have a lot of unions that already have those networks built out, and so the providers have a hard time kind of anchoring down in that space, which is a good thing. So, it's good to see. It's just good to see that area really, really continuing to grow. And it's funny because Kaiser and all of them are trying to penetrate the area, and they're trying to get their model in.
1: Yep.
0: And hopefully unions do a pretty good job of up there at just preventing the current healthcare model that's killing everybody.
1: That's right.
0: From
1: agreed.
0: Getting into a market, which is Las Vegas, that they've had a hard time getting into because – the access to care in these models that we're discussing right now is really, really good, comparatively speaking.
2: So in simple terms, Randy and Kathleen, whatever, if you guys both want to chime in on this, because you guys are in those meetings, what does this mean in simple terms for a member? Does this mean no long wait times? Does this mean they can just be seen with an appointment here on our campus? Like, what does that mean in simple terms for a member?
0: Well, what we'll have here is we're going to have a clinic. It's just an example. Well, I guess it depends on the setup, but for the most part, there's no wait times, number one. Number two, your time with your primary care physician is very long, comparatively speaking, to the normal system.
2: Quality, yeah.
0: And a lot of times they do, most of the time they have same day appointment. Yep. So you essentially avoid urgent care. You avoid ER most of the time. You avoid, you know, the delay of care that turns into a bigger problem because your access to care is so quick and so easy and convenient. So here, because we're going to have one inside this building, we have a few thousand square feet in here that's been sitting waiting for us to get through all the obstacles that we have to get through. And I think we just got to have one last approval happening in the next couple of days. And then it'll be go time to get that stuff done. And then this morning I had a very lengthy conversation on the wellness side. Matter of fact, you just got an email. You probably saw the email hit your box on rolling out the wellness and how there's going to be an entire wellness program that's introduced literally in the next few months. Okay. Then that's going to tie into a wellness center and the clinic, which are technically separate but look together.
1: Right, right.
0: And so what does that mean, Robert? That means imagine being able to call, get a hold of your physician or the nurse or whatever, be able to get in pretty much right away, get your family in, get taken care of, get your prescriptions and walk right out the door. Yep. And it happened right here. Yep. We have nearly 5,000 of our members that live within a 5-mile radius of us.
1: Oh, yeah. Yeah, yeah, that, the numbers are staggering within the 5-mile radius. I didn't realize how many. That's awesome.
2: This sounds so fun. I can just imagine, like, the day everything's launching, we do, like, a little cool little ribbon cut, do a cool PR message around it, you know, like, it's going to be a really good day.
1: Yep. It really is.
0: And and the vision for the future is at least 5 of those clinics, health centers, you know, with specialty care, primary care, depending on what the needs are, based on all the claims experience, and then having pods or kiosks in each city themselves that our members can access, even not just our members that work at the city, but members that live
1: in
0: the city can be able to access. And so imagine having about 15 touch points where you have access, and then it says, hey, this is what you got going on. There's an available appointment in 1 hour at this clinic or with your doctor.
1: Or with your doctor, right.
0: With your doctor. Yeah. Or, you know, and the way we actually went over the scheduling, the way the scheduling works and how they're able to do the same day appointments. That we actually went over that yesterday
1: in
0: the
1: meeting.
0: They were showing us the model and how the same day appointments,
1: the amount of time you need. Correct. It's amazing. Absolutely.
0: Yeah. It's pretty cool. Pretty crazy.
1: It's really cool.
0: And then obviously if there's a lot of participation in it, you just hire another doctor.
1: Yeah. Oh yeah. Good problem.
0: You hire another nurse. You hire another nurse practitioner, right? You just hire additional people and build out with it as more and more members are utilizing the service. Yep. So as it grows, you just expand with the growth, because no matter what, you're saving money in the tradition away from the traditional system. So the more it gets used and you follow that expansion, it looks like you're spending more money, but you're not. You're actually saving money because the claims are not happening on the other side.
1: Right. And who wants to sit in urgent care? I had to go last February and it was a nightmare. And I do not want to sit in an urgent care if I don't have to. I would much rather come here, get in right away, be in the comfort of our, you know, of our
2: For a second to me, it just sounds like such a great idea. Like, I wish everyone could do it.
1: Everyone hopefully will start following suit when they see what we've done and how successful it is and, you know, how much everyone hopefully will love it.
2: Yeah.
1: I want everyone else, all the other locals.
2: Absolutely. And I think just the idea of, like, oh, I'm sick.
1: Yeah.
2: I don't have, like, you know, I have a cold. I need some meds. I don't have to go to Kaiser and wait 2 hours.
1: Right.
2: Like,
1: especially if
2: I can just go right here.
1: Yeah. You have kids. You don't want to take your kids to the urgent care. You want to take them to the, you know. Yeah, ER, you just come here. And if you have to, they'll refer you out, obviously. They'll be like, sorry, you got to go to the emergency or urgent. But if not, they can take care of you here, and you can just go right back home, go to bed, and all's good. So,
2: absolutely.
1: Trying to get an appointment anymore nowadays is almost impossible. It's a nightmare.
0: So. All right, so our Teamster Advantage partner. Sorry, I hate to be so abrupt. But
1: they're here?
0: No.
1: Oh.
0: They didn't show up, huh?
1: Oh.
0: So we'll ixnay on that person, A. I'm going to turn that off. But you know what? Our Teamster Advantage program is one of our most successful, and it's my favorite. It's drifting sometimes. You know, I used to be my favorite, and now I got a couple favorites. So it's almost my favorite. I think it's my favorite.
2: What's the lineup?
0: It is my favorite.
2: What's your second favorite? Or
0: I don't know. It's all Teamster Advantage right now.
2: We'll verify it with Jackie. You're fine.
1: That's right. That's right. For now.
2: For now.
0: You guys aren't making you're not helping the situation any. Anyway,
3: brownie points you're not scoring.
0: The Teamster Advantage program, we have more than 1,000 small businesses connected to our network. And this weekend we actually went to Pepito's, which is a new Teamster Advantage partner. It's a Mexican food restaurant in Riverside. And I was unaware of the fact that they were in downtown Riverside, and now they have moved over to, like, Mission Grove.
1: Right,
0: And they got a really nice spot over in Mission Grove. You know where that is by that by that Ralph's.
1: Yep. Oh, yeah, that's a great spot.
0: And that upstairs is an entire venue. So we could we could actually do an event there.
1: We need to do an event there. Their food is amazing.
0: Yeah. So next time we have something we have to do, let's keep them in mind.
1: Oh, God, yeah.
0: And their food is pretty good.
1: It's wonderful.
0: You know, I think the judge of it is always Menudo. Mm-hmm. And so my wife and Marty ordered, Jackie and Marty ordered Menudo.
1: Nice.
0: And they seem to enjoy it.
1: Yeah, yeah.
0: So, you know, I think that's a good barometer. For me, it's always the chili verde, right?
1: Oh, yeah. Yep.
0: And so if I'm going to try a – well, you laughing because you don't like how I said chili verde?
2: Yes.
0: I purposely said it like a white person.
2: Yeah, I know. Yeah. Like Menudo. It's a chili verde. Okay. I love it.
1: I'm not saying anything. I'm just saying the food is good. Yeah. They're really, really good. Yep.
3: Good How stuff. Are the beans?
0: Very good. Good.
1: Yeah. And that you can tell a good place by the beans.
3: That's my barometer.
0: Salsa. For me, it's always the salsa first.
1: Yeah.
0: If you test the salsa and it tastes like paste picante, you know you're in trouble.
1: Yeah.
0: The salsa right out the gate, the salsa was good. So I think what we should do is try to get them on the show because they're a brand new partner. And it'd be great to see if we can get them on the show. And if we can get them on the show, that would be cool. Maybe send James over there, have James do a taste testing and stuff like that.
1: Yeah, I'm going to see what we're doing for dinner tonight. We might have to go to the new Teamster Advantage partner.
0: Yeah, it was the pork was very tender. Mm-hmm. A lot of times, especially if you order it early in the morning, the chili verde is very a little tougher because it's not kind of sat long enough.
1: Yeah, has it sat.
0: You know, but it was extremely tender.
1: Nice.
0: And it was good. It was very good. Everything seemed to be pretty good. Obviously, I haven't tasted a lot of stuff on the menu because that was the only time I'd been there. Mm. And I was unaware that they were in downtown.
1: Yeah, they were in a bad building. I'm glad they moved.
0: Was it big?
1: No, it wasn't very big. It was a small building next to like a music store type shop, and it was old. The bathroom smelled. So
2: you would go again?
0: Oh, absolutely.
2: Yeah,
1: they're good food. You'll
0: I'd like to work my way through the menu, you know, the next time. I always want to judge it with the chili verde first.
1: Yeah. Mm. No,
2: handmade tortillas?
1: Oh, yeah.
2: Oh, really?
1: Oh, yeah, everything.
2: Yeah.
1: It's really good food. You'll like it.
2: Mm, okay.
0: There you go. See, I'm not the only one that teases you about how you say things in Spanish.
2: About how I say things?
0: No, no.
2: Oh, you're reading a message.
0: Yeah, my wife is breaking my chops.
2: Yep. Actually, should.
0: Chili verde. Chili verde. Tacos and quesadillas.
1: Oh, gosh. Remember that? Tacos.
0: I want some tacos.
1: Yeah.
0: I want some tacos.
1: Oh, yeah.
0: We had quesadilla.
2: Quesadilla.
1: And a character.
0: And a burrito.
1: Burrito.
3: Did you use your discount?
0: I did.
3: How much was it?
0: 15%, I think.
3: Yeah.
1: Nice.
0: Was it 15%? Is that correct?
3: Yeah.
0: Yeah.
1: Good deal. That's a good
0: Okay. Yeah, let's hoodwink that guy and get him down here.
2: Do you want a member power award for that, Mark? Or
3: what's that?
0: All right, so what's the next thing on the agenda?
3: Testing over there, testing.
0: People are bored with our chat.
2: No, we have our guests here, so we should do like a little quick transition.
0: Just do a quick break.
1: Let's do it.
0: Hey, Mark, can you take us to a quick break? This is the Worker Power Hour with Randy Corgan. We're going to bring a couple guests in here. We got a special edition rolling up here pretty soon. Randy Corgan on the Teamsters 1932 Broadcast Network, airing live from San Bernardino. Take it away, Mark.

0: All right, we're back. This is the Worker Power Hour with Randy Corgan and the Teamsters 1932 Broadcast Network. Airing live from San Bernardino, and we have a bunch of guests in the room. Sorry I'm distracted. I've got all these devices that are coming at me with live interaction, and I'm trying to figure out how to kind of, I guess, work with all of them. And
1: you're going to need a board down there, or another TV, right there. And that way you can put them all on there.
0: Okay.
1: And you can read them.
0: All right. Well, we have a couple guests here. We're going to, this segment, we're going to do the history of Teamsters 1932. We're going to talk a little bit. We're going to go back in time, and we're going to talk a little bit about, we've got somebody's mic. It's super hot right now. Can you tell who that is?
2: Testing. Testing. One, two, three.
3: Testing.
0: It's actually, it's Susan's.
2: Hot mic, hot mic.
0: Anyway.
1: All right, so, well, I turned her down.
0: Okay.
1: I could turn her off.
0: Isn't that ironic? I wish we could do that at the office.
2: Right? That doesn't
0: you get a volume.
2: Today.
0: You get a, yeah, you get a whole thing. All right, Susan. But Susan's coming in hot. Anyway. So one of the this segment, we're going to actually go over the history of 1932. And we want to talk just kind of like from a couple different perspectives as to what it was like to go through the affiliation briefly, what it was like to, you know, see the kind of the growth and the change, the early days. When you hear early days, you're thinking like, I'm thinking like 70 years ago, you know, but, you know, obviously that's only 10 years ago. And then, you know, and then like then versus now, maybe some comparisons. And our guests are Sherry Ariana and Susan Carl, along with us having Kathleen. And all four of us were on this ride, this wild ride, for the last 10, 11 years now. Actually, 12 years, because it started in 14.
4: Yeah.
0: The meeting started in 14. So, Sherry, why don't you introduce yourself first?
4: Sherry, where do I look? Anywhere?
0: The camera that's facing you is that one right in front of you. If you want to look at
4: the
0: camera.
4: Sherry Ariana, business agent here representing the libraries.
0: Or you can look at me, right?
4: So I represent the libraries, part of the Sheriff's Department, and I represent the majority of the members out in Needles. So the city of

0: we underwent a raid by SEIU, and shortly after, we met with Teamsters, and we decided to affiliate. And it was part of my job to convince the board, although Randy does that pretty well himself. Yeah. But at that time, you know.
1: Yeah, we started with one or two people, worked into four or five, and then your board was like 175 people, right?
0: Right, right.
1: So well, I think at the time it was 26.
0: Terrible.
1: It was 26. Yeah,
0: it was terrible.
1: 26 or 29, I don't remember. So, it was big, whatever it was. I was like, oh my God.
0: Yeah, it was. I work for you now. I've worked here since 2016. Mm-hmm. I represent TAD. I represent San Bernardino County Superintendent of Schools. And I represent ITD.
2: I was just going to say, ITD.
0: And now the CTE Teachers in Hesperia, which is a new group. But I love my job. I love what this organization has done for the members. Kathleen always talks about taking a leap of faith.
2: Yep.
0: Because Kathleen was a little bit of an auntie, as you remember.
2: I was.
0: And she always talks about taking that leap of faith. But I was thinking about it, and I feel like I took a leap of logic. Like, there's nothing else that makes sense.
1: I like that phrase, leap of
0: there's
1: logic.
0: There's nothing else that's going to work.
2: Yeah.
0: This organization is bad. It is not good for the members. We have got to affiliate. And I didn't have any other – you guys came to us first. But I know, you know, on the outskirts, other organizations were trying. But once we talked to you and Randy Kamek, we didn't really have any other. That was it. I mean, we were sold. Not sold, but –
1: right.
0: Convinced.
1: Right. Yeah, you recognize it was the right path.
0: It was the right move for the members.
1: Yeah. Turned out okay.
0: Absolutely.
2: Yeah, sure did.
0: And at that time, we...
1: But you guys sucked me into this along the way.
2: Oh, we sure did.
1: I was
2: we
1: just sure trying did. To help you
2: we
1: out.
2: Strong-armed him.
1: Sent you on to... Let's get them on. Let them get them.
0: I can remember a meeting. Going. I think it was our first ERC after the affiliation where me...
1: Yeah, speak into the mic.
0: Stuart then. Sorry. It was me and Laura, and I think Kathleen went up to you and Jackie.
1: So let me show you something we could do is you can actually turn like this and then still talk into the mic if you slide over to this way.
0: I'm kind of loud. Sorry.
2: It was the MLB meat strike, the strikeout.
1: No, MBM.
0: Yes. Whatever it was, we were like, what are you guys going to do? Like, when are you going to fix this?
2: Help us.
0: And that was kind of when you guys explained to us that you were there to guide us, but it was us that were going to have to fix it.
2: That's right.
0: And there was a lot of connection that had to be made because we wanted the right thing for the members, but we still didn't really understand how the union should work and how Teamsters should work. So it was a huge learning curve.
3: Huge.
4: Absolutely was.
1: What do you got to say about that, Sherry?
4: You know, it's kind of interesting. I got on the board and before Susan did, and then it didn't take long to really see that there was some issues and we needed to make some tough decisions. And that's when our attorney, Dennis Hayes, set us down. We were on the executive board with Ron Dunn, and he just injected a dose of reality into us and said, hey, look, this is what we need to do. And it was hard for me in the beginning to say, yeah, let's jump into this because I'm about historical things, institutional things. But, you know, I did a lot of soul searching, and it didn't take long to say, this is absolutely necessary. We have to do this because if we don't, there will not be an organization anymore to have the history. So, you know, and then being honored to be a part of that decision-making process. And we set out to, well, who do we look at? And one of them was, you know, Teamsters. And, you know, we're sitting at that big board table and in rucks, Randy Kamek and Randy Corrigan in their Tommy Bahama shirts. And I remember thinking, is this what a Teamster looks like? And I just fell in love with both of you from the get-go because it was so easy to talk with you. And it was like, if this is what you need, this is what we need to do. And I was working at the city of Pomona. We had been furloughing since 2005. We were looking at a class and comp payout in the end of our contract, and they put it all on hold. So now fast forward to, you know, 2012, and we're talking to, or 2014, we're talking to you, and one of the biggest issues I had was the dues structure, and you guys just didn't miss a beat and said, hey, look, let's just implement it in increments, 0.8, 1, you know, let's get up to that 0.5, 0.8, 1, and then 1.3. And that's when I knew we had it. That's what I knew I could get my membership in Pomona, my

0: coworkers to say, yeah, because we were still furloughing. And then we had, you know, the health, the pension pickup at 7%. Mm-hmm. And so I made in 2015 what I was making in 2005. And so it really was, once we did it, it was a whirlwind, but it's just no looking back, you know. But once we got to this point, we became Teamsters, you know, we sat and said, what do we do now?
1: Yeah.
0: And really the natural choice was to ask Randy to come in and lead us. And so we did, and here we are. And the members, my thing was, the members need better, and that's actually or absolutely what you have given is a better life for the membership, including us,
1: mm-hmm.
0: including us. 100%. So, yeah.
2: Well, I think that, you know, when you really break this down, the first thing we did is sat down and listened, because you can't really devise a plan unless you listen first,
0: mm-hmm.
2: and try to understand the totality of and the complexity of it. And I had always, matter of fact, somebody asked a question here is who reached out from the organization to the Teamsters. And what had happened is the many years before being active in the labor movement here, I had always recognized that SBPEA represented all these cities, represented the county, and represented like a very strong potential base, mm-hmm. Mm-hmm. and had recognized that, man, it's not really kind of lived up to its potential. And I had approached previous general managers and or parts of the organization and said, you guys should affiliate. You'll have your autonomy as a local, but you're big enough to have your own structure. And then you know, you don't have to worry about all these other things that are going on. And that went on for more than a decade, to be honest with you. Uh-huh. And that's why Local 63 never rated SBPEA. And what I would do is I'd pick up the phone. I knew that Dennis represented you guys, and I'd pick up the phone and say, hey, there's this issue over here going on with this group or that group. You know, hopefully they can help get it figured out. Let me know what we can do to help. And so I always was in help mode as an individual, you know, or from the Teamsters perspective. I obviously wasn't running a local at the time, but I was obviously involved in the movement in the IE. And so I'd always recognized the potential. And then we had a pretty big fight in 03 politically with the Labor Council, 03, 04. And SBPEA sat out that fight. And I saw that the size of the organization could have influenced the direction mm-hmm. pretty well. And obviously by it sitting out that fight and not participating, the trajectory of that organization continued in the direction I was hoping it not to continue in. Anyway, so I had always seen from afar that the organization had a ton of potential just by way of what it represented. And that's why it was easy when we came in, easy in a sense to kind of develop the plan, is because if you understood the labor movement and the IE, you understood how powerful this organization could have been.
1: Right.
2: Now we know how powerful it is because obviously we are exercising that swagger or that, you know,
0: yeah.
2: that where those elements, the political influence, you know, all those pieces are in play. And so it's no longer potential. It's active in execution.
0: Right.
2: So I wouldn't say, you know, so I always had a relationship. I had a relationship with Chris and I had a relationship with Bob and then I had a relationship with Deidre.
1: Yeah.
2: And then when all the other stuff happened, it kind of got to a point where the board was like, yeah, we can't do this anymore. Like this is, because at that point you had a full on assault happening on the organization because of some people, you know, dropping the ball like they did. And so as a result, I think that the best thing that we did is we developed a plan and suggested, here's what you got to do and here's how we do it versus like a complete dismantle. I know that a lot of people say, oh, you just got to get rid of everything. No, you got to take the best parts of it, regardless of how critical you are. Of some parts, there are still good parts.
1: Right.
2: Get the best parts of it. Figure out how to utilize that in a positive way and execute that into a plan for the future. And obviously, that's where we came up with transforming San Bernardino County, transforming the Inland Empire, you know. And I think that you guys started to recognize that potential that was there versus being focused on all the failures, right?
1: Right.
2: Part of it was is the internal fighting, the lack of participation created this internal rift that then internal being membership itself, it's their own fault too in a way for not participating and not being involved and not holding accountable. And so whenever you get into a space where people are not being held accountable, there's the potential for something to happen like it happened before. So I think that recognizing that space, and what was great, the three of you were obviously on the board. Actually, two of you were on the board.
1: Yeah,
2: Kathleen was not on the board. You were just a vocal opponent.
1: I was a vocal opponent.
2: Coming into the meetings, beating everybody up. The point is that putting the right people in the room to make something happen, that's the hard part about leadership, is trying to figure out how to work with everybody, even when they don't like each other.
1: Right.
2: And going, okay, well, that's the new direction we got to go in. How do we all start working that direction? Because that's the positive direction,
1: correct,
2: ultimately for everybody.
1: Yep. Yeah.
2: And then trying to teach everybody, and Kathleen always repeats this, you cannot build something if you're tearing something down. You can't build something if you're tearing something down at the same time.
1: Yep.
2: And some people will believe, oh, you got to do a complete teardown.
1: Yeah.
2: Not when you're talking organizational restructuring, not when there are some good parts left. Like you still, then you can take the good parts and you can actually, it can happen fast. And so people say, how did 1932 happen so quickly? Because we didn't do a full teardown.
1: Right.
2: In other words, we tore down a lot, the majority, but we kept very important parts in play so that we would quickly be able to move into bargaining and not be completely lost. We'd be able to quickly move into executing certain parts of what we need to execute and have key individuals that did have the time and experience to in the space to make a positive impact. So I just want to set the stage. And in 14-15, it really was about kind of laying out what the totality of it was,
1: right,
2: and seeing how many people we had to connect with, and then executing the plan, you know, obviously dropping the plan, dropping it, being going public.
1: Mm-hmm.
2: We went public, already had the plan in motion, went public, predicted like a lot of what was going to happen, and then stepped through it and then managed everybody into moving forward and taking ownership of it. And clearly, you know, by a strong majority, people believed in the message and the vision,
1: mm-hmm,
2: and that they recognized, okay,
1: yeah,
2: the problem is if you listen to the 5 or 10% that no matter what, you can never make happy,
1: yep,
2: you will be in teardown mode all the time.
1: Yep.
2: And if you're in teardown mode all the time, you won't get anything accomplished.
1: Exactly.
2: So you have to balance that. Yeah, you may be right about tearing a part of it down, but there are some things you have to save.
1: Yeah.
2: Anyway, so I just want to set the stage with that.
1: Well, and I think what we didn't expect, you know, we had the raid from the other union while we were trying to pass that horrible Devereaux contract in 2014.
0: Oh, God.
1: We were able to secure that reopener in 15. But when we announced affiliation, to have that other union banging down the doors, their drums and their signs and their balloons, and quite honestly, their craziness,
0: mm-hmm,
1: it didn't stop.
0: Yeah.
1: And it was bizarre to me because you're proving that you don't care about the members.
0: Right.
1: Because you're trying to discourage the affiliation with the real union.
0: Right.
1: When you know that you don't even have an opportunity to come in again until the contract's up in 2017.
0: Right.
1: So the whole thing to me, it was shocking because it was really a brawl.
0: Right.
1: It was terrible.
0: It was
1: a social media brawl.
0: Our meetings were pretty bad.
1: It was in our face brawl, and it was not something. I mean, we're used to a little bit of it because they bust in people.
0: But this was ridiculous.
1: But this was crazy.
2: Yeah. It was a brawl.
0: Over the top.
2: Yeah, and you know, the attacks and the way they approached it wasn't problem solving. It was teardown. Yeah.
1: And personal attacks.
2: And that's how we beat them.
1: Yeah, exactly.
2: Like attacking Deidre like they did. Deidre had just
1: terrible.
2: lost her husband.
1: Mm-hmm.
2: You know, her husband of 30-some years had passed away. And, you know, like...
0: And then they're attacking her. Like,
2: what's wrong with you? And then saying stuff.
0: Husband,
2: Like,
0: our contract's more important.
2: Incredible how far individuals will go. And that tells you that you got the wrong people leading the charge.
1: Yeah.
2: And mm-hmm, I think we were able to expose that, which is how we were able to prevail.
1: Absolutely.
2: You know, there's a lot of comments here in the chat from... you know, people saying, oh, I remember the SPPEA days. I appreciate the folks on the board that were trying. Yeah. Teamsters is a whole lot better. But, you know, it's not that the Teamsters are better. Let me just unpack that. I appreciate the compliment. I'm not taking away from the compliment. They're still the same people. Ironically, it's just a different view and a vantage point and a plan. And we were able to execute. So, yeah, the structure of the Teamsters is what was needed to fix the problem. So, Right. Absolutely, it was the right fit at the right time. We should give them credit for that as far as the organization is concerned. But who I want to give the biggest props to is the membership itself, everybody jumping in. Because there were, like you said, there were people that were getting in the way.
1: Yeah.
2: And you had board members getting in the way, and none of them are around anymore, by the way.
1: You're right.
2: You know, we eliminated them, we moved them out of the way, and we found the ones that wanted to make something happen and wanted to participate to make a positive change, and we engaged them and had them help accomplish the goal.
1: That's right.
2: Versus falling into the trap, the hate trap, right?
1: Yeah, absolutely. Yeah.
0: Well, we actually had some members that were very anti, but over time have come on board.
1: Yeah.
0: And they've seen how what they were doing was so destructive.
1: Right. Have they?
0: And that was not where they need. Well, the people I've talked to have, absolutely. But
1: some have.
0: I think it's our biggest asset is the membership. And how do you take something and then build on it? And it's the Teamster know-how. And when I came to one of the affiliation meetings one night, I walked into our hall and it was filled with members and employees of other locals. And you just go, this is Teamsters.
1: Yeah.
0: And that was amazing. And I ran into the president of 2010, and they had just been Teamsters for 5 years at the time under Jason Rabinowitch. And it was just like that sense of family, a sense of this is going to work. It's going to work really well.
1: Yeah. Well, and all the organizers you brought in.
3: God, they were amazing.
1: From everywhere.
0: Oh, yeah.
1: Misty.
3: Yep, Misty.
1: People from Jason's local that were also public
2: employees. People from Minnesota.
1: People from 63.
2: All over the country. Yeah. 63, obviously. We just we just kind of adopted you for a while.
3: Yeah, you did.
2: Carried
3: Thank
2: it,
3: God.
2: But, you know,
3: Thank
2: for, God. I say we because, you know, obviously I'm still.
3: Yeah, that's
2: you know,
3: where your heart.
2: That's where I
3: You're
2: going to
3: be a part of 63 forever.
2: But anyway.
3: Yep. Yeah,
1: good times.
3: Grateful, absolutely grateful for that.
2: No, when you think about the journey, and somebody asked here the question, what was it like before? So, if you go back in history to SBPEA, there was a time when SBPEA was enormous. It was 25,000 members, and it did represent literally everything in the area, and. There was a lot of success that was there that could have been built on.
3: Yeah.
2: And that what we did is we reset the table, and we obviously we didn't get all those members back.
3: Right.
2: But what we did is we reset the table and then started to capture those opportunities that were being captured, you know, many decades earlier. And it was just a lot of times what happens, this is what I struggle with as a leader, is an organization gets big, it gets strong, and then things become complacent.
3: Right.
2: And I don't struggle with being complacent, clearly. Everybody knows that. Yeah. I struggle with watching people become complacent and then going, hey, what are you doing? What are you doing? What are you doing? And I have very unorthodox sort of teaching approaches that a lot of people have a hard time adapting to. But it's shown successful over a long period of time in these tough spaces.
3: Yeah.
2: If you look at how the labor movement, most of what I learned that's been proven to be effective in this space is I learned what the labor movement did in times where it was 10 times more difficult than it is today.
3: Right.
2: And those strategies are what I'm using. And some people are like, oh God, like Randy, what? You know, it's like, no, man, I'm telling you, this works. And it was good to work with all of you in 15 because there was in 14 and 15, because you had a group of people on staff that didn't want to change.
3: Mm-mm.
2: Clearly, none of them are here.
3: Right.
2: They didn't last long.
0: Nope.
2: Obviously,
0: they didn't need to last long.
2: And after the board hired me in 16, I was like, okay, doop doop doop doop.
3: Yep.
2: we're
1: like,
2: making changes here.
1: Next?
2: You're right. they were saying the same thing.
3: Right.
2: It was interesting to always get their text messages after they had left and. Yeah, I knew you were saying that. Anyway.
3: Oh, wow.
2: Anyway.
3: So, talking
1: can I ask you mentioned Chris along with Bob?
2: Yeah, Chris Brown.
1: And Chris was a union guy.
2: Yeah,
1: he was
2: very
1: a good
2: effective.
1: Guy. He was a great leader.
2: Very effective. Good leader.
1: And
2: great
1: I feel
2: leader.
1: Like it was Bob that yeah. really just.
3: Yeah.
2: Well, it was Chris.
1: Everything down the toilet.
2: I would say Chris was a really good leader. Chris, and I don't know the dynamics at the time, but he anchored himself in the independent space
1: right.
2: a little too long. Like,
1: and I think you're right. And I think had he programmed that board.
2: Correct. Had Chris led the charge, because that's who I was encouraging many years before. Hey, Chris, like, affiliate, man.
3: Yeah.
2: Like, you want to talk about a dominant local. Like, at that time, it was about 21,000, 22,000. Wow. Imagine if that transition happened in a positive time, yeah. not in a time of attack.
3: Right.
2: Where the trajectory would be today. So yes, Chris was very good, very effective. I think his one shortcoming was that.
1: Yeah,
2: you
1: I
2: know,
1: would agree.
2: Again, that's easy to criticize, you know, 25 years later. I'm not nitpicking Chris. Chris needed to be recognized for all the effective and good things that he did do. I considered working for Chris, you know, and SBPEA. You know, I had been offered a job, not directly by Chris, but by the team at a certain point. So I was familiar with it enough to be able to lean into that space. And Chris was effective, and you're right. Bob was terrible.
3: Yeah, terrible.
1: Had to get that in.
2: Yeah.
0: Our membership meetings had two people in the audience, and one is sitting right here. And she would bring in her Notre Dame shirt, so I always brought in my USC mug and made sure I position it so she could see it. But
3: it was intentional.
0: It's just such a big difference. And I think, Randy, you were definitely the person that could get us here and do everything you've done for the membership. And mm-hmm. one of your first board meetings with us, you laid down that plan.
3: Yep.
0: And you just said you laid it out multiple pages. Yep. And you know what? When it came time to look at it, every box was marking off.
1: And it was funny because we were like...
3: When he handed it to us, we all were like, this guy's crazy.
1: But if he does a quarter of it.
3: Yeah, if he does a quarter of it, we're good.
1: We'll be great.
3: Yeah. Right, but there's no way.
1: A year later, we did it all.
3: But then we added to it. I'll never forget that. We not only checked it off, Sherry, you're right.
0: Yeah.
3: Every box was checked, but then we had to add more to it. Mm-hmm. It was like, this guy.
1: And we still are.
3: We still are. Yeah.
2: So somebody's asking, what were the anti-folks arguing? They were just arguing junk.
1: Crazy.
2: To because what they wanted to do is they didn't want the affiliation like to happen because then the raid could have continued SEIU. So in other words, the fight could continue.
3: They wanted to fight.
2: They wanted to be in teardown mode.
3: Yeah.
2: And where we had outmaneuvered them in the messages, you don't want to be in fight mode forever. Mm-hmm. Like you have to get into resolution mode at some point you need to get into a space where you're getting things done. And that's what the affiliation does. It puts all this to bed.
3: That's right.
1: And SEIU, who is so critical, not just of SBPA, but of the county, was literally fighting to let the members sit there with the organization that they hated for another 3 years.
3: Yeah.
1: Until there was another opportunity for them to raid us.
3: Yeah.
1: And that was not going to be good for the membership.
3: No. God, no.
1: And... their people just completely failed to recognize what the master plan was.
3: Right.
1: Just to continue fighting for 3 years. And that's not good for anybody.
3: No, God, no.
0: And those that jumped ship in the professional unit.
3: Oh, they've been digging.
2: There's a lot of units that we told while it was happening.
3: Don't do it.
2: Don't do it. Yeah. It's going to work out. Yep. You know, they didn't have that faith. They jumped ship and, you know.
3: You tried.
2: They've been riding the coattails ever since. Yeah. That was... You know, sometimes people are so far down the rabbit hole that you know,
3: they can't talk anymore.
2: They can't see. So they're blinded by it.
3: Right.
2: And so what were folks arguing? I mean, it really didn't make a lot of sense other than just tear down and kind of anger. Right. And they kept reiterating the problems and the ills, which was true.
3: Right.
2: So what we were trying to do is say, hey, look, this is the plan, this is the future. If you vote for the affiliation, here's what these next steps are. So what you're really keying in people is hope. And inspiration. Yep. And you're identifying and you're separating. Who do I want? Do I want, because had SEIU or the individuals that were doing what they were doing, one, you would have stayed in that combative fight mode versus as soon as we won, we shifted out of fight mode and went into getting work done mode.
3: Yep. Get ready for that economic reopener.
2: That's correct. Immediately went to work.
3: Absolutely.
2: And we were able to convince a majority of the membership of that. Is that the water behind us? Yeah, the water closet. Anyway, it's funny. Yeah. It's getting picked up on.
0: Well,
2: the
0: I'm
2: sound.
0: Glad we're not SEAU because no. I don't look good in purple. So
3: no, I don't either. But you know what? What was really telling was we went to one sit down with the lead organizer.
2: I hear I look great in purple. Anyway,
3: we went to one meeting with the lead organizer at ITD, ISD at the time, but about seven of us. And we walk in, I'll never forget, walking to a Denny's. He's sitting there with some organizers around him, and he's eating his lunch. He's like, go ahead and order some food, guys. We're like, no, that's not what we're here for. We just want to, what are you, you know, what are you going to do for us? Oh, that's not important. Just sign the card. I'm not kidding you. Can you make this up? And I looked at him. I said, are you kidding me right now? And he goes, no, that's not what matters. What matters is you guys sign these cards. I'm like, yeah, we're done here. And we walked out. I mean, I think we might have sat down, but we got up and walked right out. But that was very telling to me. Like, they had no plan. They didn't offer
2: us. Should have ordered a grilled cheese and taken it to go.
3: I should have put it on his tab. I know. I look back on that, Randy. Oh, gosh.
1: And they didn't know county employees.
3: No.
1: They thought they did from the few that they were talking to.
3: Correct.
1: But, and that's why they failed in the desert, because they didn't know county employees.
2: Yeah, and how do you feel like you got over the whole thing? Because they perpetuated, well, the Teamsters are a bunch of truck drivers.
3: Yeah.
2: How do you feel like you got over that?
1: They said janitors. How do I feel like we got
2: over that? Yeah, how do we get over that? I mean, I know how we got over, but I'm just, I don't want to be answering all
1: I
2: the questions.
1: I think that, honestly, SEIU's tactics, not just their face-to-face tactics, but their personal attacks and the crazy stuff they said. County employees, you know, accosting the county employees in the parking lot.
3: Oh, yeah. Blocking
1: being
3: their cars.
1: Being very pushy, trying to get their cards. Yep. They were a turnoff.
3: Yeah.
1: They were a turnoff. And county employees, if nothing else, they like consistency.
3: Correct.
1: And when we were armed with the information to educate them on who Teamsters do represent, and so what if it's truck drivers?
3: Right.
1: There's also a lot of public employees. There's, you know, look at 2010. There's also airline pilots.
2: Second largest division,
1: In A to Z. There's beverage workers. There's
3: airline pilots to zookeepers.
1: Yep. So once we were educated and armed with that knowledge that we could also share with them, and people did their own research.
3: They did their own research, County employees are not stupid.
1: The internet was already available then.
3: Right.
2: And I think the key was you gave them a direction.
3: Correct.
2: There was a team of you out there that gave them a direction. It was interesting, during the affiliation campaign, there was a couple real pivotal points that things were shifting. And, you know, I was pushing the staff, the board, and individuals to help take charge of the message. And I could see that some people were reluctant. They're like, no, Randy, Jackie, you guys come do it. You come do it. You come do it. And I'm like, it can't be always me. Yeah. Like, if it's always me, then it's the Teamster takeover.
3: Right.
2: If it's everybody, then it's just new direction, and we're becoming Teamsters, which is very different. We don't want to fall in the third party sort of setup. We want to create that integration. And I'll never forget, it was right about St. Patrick's Day, and it was rough. It was a rough go about it, like, because it was a dogfight out there, like you said.
1: Yes. Mm-hmm.
2: And as we got through it, the way we got over the hump is once everybody took control. And we were able to filter it out. In other words, the staff members that essentially weren't helping, we just got them out of the way. I took organizers, put them in place, made sure we had a board member connected to them, or a volunteer or a steward or an activist. And then the message was becoming more consistent versus it being transactional.
3: Right.
2: And once that happened, the membership was like, you know, they became hopeful.
3: Yep.
2: They understood the plan, and they went, I can get behind that.
3: Mm-hmm.
2: That makes sense. That's not just an attack ad.
3: Right.
2: And I thought it was funny when I met with the board and I showed you, hey, look, they're going to say this about me.
3: Yeah.
2: And you guys are all, no, they're not going to do that. Yes, they are.
3: Yep.
2: And when it comes out, here's how you handle it. And it backfired on them.
3: It sure did.
2: Even though they did.
3: Hard.
2: But again, that's inoculation, right?
3: Yep.
2: Me sitting down, trusting you, hey, this is what they're going to say. This is what they're going to do.
3: Yeah.
2: You guys argued with me, no, it's not going to happen, right? I mean, not you, but the two of them did.
1: Yeah. Because who does that?
3: Right.
2: Correct.
1: Who does that but dirty, rotten scoundrels?
2: Right.
1: Sorry.
3: Disgusting.
1: And that's for everybody that was
3: on
1: their team at that time. That was not okay.
2: And for me, you know, I've been organizing a while, and I know, you know, that if I inoculate on things like that, what ends up happening is their group becomes more entrenched in winning, because you're like, you're seeing the dirty tactic of the other side.
3: It
2: and it's like, you're just doing that to win.
3: I think that's when I got on the board. Yeah. That's when I decided to run. After that, the dirty tactics is what got me. That was the last straw. Mm-hmm. I was like, that's it. Let's do it, Susan.
1: I can't
3: Let's
1: believe go. I said dirty, rotten scoundrels.
3: No, they were.
2: Well, and the difference was prior to the affiliation, individuals wanted to get on the board to like make a change.
3: Yeah.
2: And to fight and to do this and to do that. And now I got people when they get on the board. If I got someone says, I want to get on the board to fight and make a change. Okay, first of all, you don't need to be on the board
3: right.
2: for us to have a conversation if we need to change something positively.
3: That's right.
2: Let's have a conversation and let's adopt something that's going to work.
3: Correct.
2: If you want to be on the board or part of the team, you want to be part of an organization to help it grow.
3: Right.
2: Not to attack it from within.
3: Exactly.
2: Right. Yeah. And so structurally, it took a long time to get everybody kind of out of that mindset and into a different culture. Mm-hmm. And obviously we're now deeper into the culture where people are recognizing, for the organization to grow and to prosper, you don't do the latter. You do what I said first, you actually do the latter, which is participate in a positive way and how you can contribute. Right. Mm-hmm. So anyway, we only got, actually, believe it or not, we only got 5 minutes left.
3: Oh my gosh.
2: So less than five. We got four.
3: We can do a whole show on this.
2: It blows by.
3: Yeah.
2: Then and now, what I think are good, what are some good comparisons that you guys, Kathleen, I think you should start and maybe the other two.
3: I will tell you what, we have a medical retirement vehicle now, which we did not have. And it was about 30 years, I think, that we were without that vehicle. So now we have members that instead of, having a medical crisis at like 55, 60 and going into poverty, they now have a medical retirement. Yeah, they have a pathway. So they're not going to go right into poverty and lose everything. I mean, that's just off the top of my head. That's the first thing that always comes to me because it's just powerful.
1: Obviously, the benefits
3: yes.
1: have come for the members, but back with SBPA, I can remember people just wanted the county to be a little bit scared of us. So we have plenty of people that are a little, they're not, it's a healthy fear,
3: yeah,
1: but they're a little scared of us now. And so that's transferred into real political power and real influence, whether it comes to our contract or other issues going on. And I think that's one of the biggest changes.
3: Yeah.
1: Nobody laughs at us when we say.
3: Exactly.
1: Local 1932.
0: Well, I think the business agents and the representation, mm-hmm. I think that really lacked beforehand.
1: Absolutely.
0: Nobody really knew how to represent or what to do or where to push.
3: Sure.
0: Seeing the members now, when the trust turned on, I had a member that was like, I'm just going to watch the trust. I said, watch it from the inside. Because you're really good at good understanding. If you don't like it, come out. Mm-hmm. And she did. And I went back to do a site visit, and she just started crying and gave me a hug. I said, what's the matter? And she goes, I'm saving so much money that I can take my family on vacation now. And I said, spread the word.
3: Yeah.
0: Because that's what we're about, is helping all of our Teamster members. But what's really near and dear to me right now is I'm excited about is our training center mm-hmm. and trying to connect the community with jobs and teaching them. I love doing the interview prep with them and giving that positivity to get out there and get a job. But look at the county. Look right. at what's in your backyard. And like you said, A to Z,
3: right.
0: airline pilots to zookeepers. A lot of people don't know there's over 800 different job classifications that are available to them. And we just went over at San Bernardino Valley College last week, did a career event, over 5,000 kids walked through.
3: Yeah.
0: And it was amazing to talk with them, the ones that are ready to go, the ones that aren't, hey, like start thinking yep. about it. But their parents said, I'm signing up for the training center. I want to come in. I need skills. I need to do stuff. So yep. that's really exciting. I mean, we're definitely giving back
3: members,
0: to the community
3: yeah.
0: and
2: well, my next question was going to be, but we don't have enough time, is what resources and services do the members have today that simply didn't exist before? And I think that the training center is a good example, whether it's the training center or the Teamster Advantage program or, the radio show or TA, or all the relationships that we've built out. That's how we've been building worker power in the Inland Empire. And we've adopted the phrase building worker power. We've obviously, a lot of people recognize the transforming the Inland Empire. We're putting our money where our mouth is. We're executing in that space. We're making a difference every day. And we're doing it because we're talking to workers. We're engaging our friends. We're engaging our neighbors. We're engaging our family. And we're challenging them to step in and actually do something and, have them organize a union as well and spread the word and help one another out and truly appreciate each other for where we are and the things that we're trying to get accomplished. couldn't have, you know, had a better sort of close to the show. We can do an entire show on the resources.
1: Oh, yeah.
2: And maybe we will one of these days. We'll do an entire show and kind of break down then versus now. This is the Worker Power Hour with Randy Corgan on the Teamsters 1932 Broadcast Network. 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See you next week.

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1: 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I'm Chris Caraccio.
2: President Trump eulogized South Carolina Senator Lindsey Graham today. He spoke at Graham's funeral service at Washington National Cathedral. Trump called Graham a beloved friend and a giant of the U.S. Senate. The longtime Republican died unexpectedly on July 11th at the age of 71. Voters are heading to the polls today for two races. In Georgia, six candidates are running to serve out the remaining term of the late Democrat Congressman David Scott, who passed away in April. In South Dakota, Republican voters are deciding between Governor Larry Roden and businessman Toby Doden in the primary runoff for governor. Dr. Anthony Fauci will be back in the spotlight when he goes before the Senate tomorrow. Wendy Swanson has more.
3: Fauci will testify before a GOP-led Senate panel on the COVID-19 pandemic in a hearing that is all but guaranteed to be combative. It comes days after Kentucky Republican Senator Rand Paul released what he calls Fauci's diary during the pandemic. Republicans say the diary proves Fauci was deliberately downplaying the theory COVID-19 originated from China's Wuhan lab while reveling in his own celebrity. Former President Biden says he preemptively pardoned Fauci because of possible, quote, unjustified and politically motivated prosecutions by the incoming administration.
4: What is happening to me?
5: Did you miss me, Spidey?
4: I'm losing my mind. I am totally out of control.
2: Spider-Man Brand New Day is set to secure one of the biggest box office openings ever. It's looking to make between $260 and $280 million in its first weekend in theaters. Some projections have the movie crossing the $300 million mark in North America in its first 3 days. It's also expected to make between $275 and $300 million internationally. The biggest domestic opening ever belongs to 2019's Avengers Endgame with $357 million and a record $1.2 billion globally. I'm Chris Caraccio, NBC News Radio.
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2: The Federal Reserve kicks off its two-day meeting today ahead of its interest rate decision tomorrow. A majority of investors polled believe the Fed will hold rates steady. Several Fed officials have recently expressed concern about persistently high inflation. President Trump is again calling for an interest rate cut. Speaking aboard Air Force One yesterday, he told reporters the new head of the Federal Reserve, Kevin Warsh, is doing a fantastic job, but the Reserve Board is very political and some members may have bad intentions. The wife of Kansas City Chiefs offensive coordinator Eric Bieniemy is recovering following a shooting. Chiefs head coach Andy Reid says the team's hearts are going out to Bieniemy and his family.
7: Things happen sometimes, and Eric will work through it. He's got a great support group here, as does his family, as needed. And then we'll just let time take care of it from there.
2: 57-year-old Mia Bieniemy was shot at the family's home in Loudoun County, Virginia, Sunday evening and taken to a hospital with serious injuries. The couple's son, 27-year-old Zion Elijah Bieniemy, was arrested for malicious wounding and use of a firearm to commit a felony. Eric Bieniemy is in his first season of a second stint as the Chiefs offensive coordinator. Research shows your drive to work is easier and less risky than your drive home. Bree Tennis with more.
8: Nobody wants a speeding ticket, but statistically speaking, it's probably your turn to get one. Insurance sites say there are 41 million speeding tickets handed out in the U.S. every year. That averages out to about one ticket per driver every 10 years. According to MarketWatch, you're more likely to get one on the drive home. They say fatigue sets in and you become a sloppy driver. Police say it's also easier to pull someone over when traffic thins.
2: Heavy television viewing is linked to brain changes associated with Alzheimer's disease, particularly in men, according to new research. The study, published in Alzheimer's Dementia, the Journal of the Alzheimer's Association, tracked over 1,700 participants' TV viewing habits in midlife for nearly 24 years. I'm Chris Caraccio, NBC News Radio.
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11: Psst. 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Yeah, you. Do you know where you are? 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
1: NBC News Radio. I'm Chris Caraccio. President Trump eulogized South Carolina Senator Lindsey Graham today. He spoke at Graham's funeral service at Washington National Cathedral. Trump called Graham a beloved friend and a giant of the U.S. Senate. The longtime Republican died unexpectedly on July 11th at the age of 71. Voters are heading to the polls today for two races. In Georgia, six candidates are running to serve out the remaining term of the late Democrat Congressman David Scott, who passed away in April. In South Dakota, Republican voters are deciding between Governor Larry Roden and businessman Toby Doden in the primary runoff for governor. Dr. Anthony Fauci will be back in the spotlight when he goes before the Senate tomorrow. Wendy Swanson has more.
3: Fauci will testify before a GOP-led Senate panel on the COVID-19 pandemic in a hearing that is all but guaranteed to be combative. It comes days after Kentucky Republican Senator Rand Paul released what he calls Fauci's diary during the pandemic. Republicans say the diary proves Fauci was deliberately downplaying the theory COVID-19 originated from China's Wuhan lab while reveling in his own celebrity. Former President Biden says he preemptively pardoned Fauci because of possible, quote, unjustified and politically motivated prosecutions by the incoming administration.
4: What is happening to me?
5: Did you miss me, Spidey?
4: I'm losing my mind. I am totally out of control.
1: Spider-Man Brand New Day is set to secure one of the biggest box office openings ever. It's looking to make between $260 and $280 million in its first weekend in theaters. Some projections have the movie crossing the $300 million mark in North America in its first 3 days. It's also expected to make between $275 and $300 million internationally. The biggest domestic opening ever belongs to 2019's Avengers Endgame with $357 million and a record $1.2 billion globally. I'm Chris Caraccio, NBC News Radio.
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1: The Federal Reserve kicks off its two-day meeting today ahead of its interest rate decision tomorrow. A majority of investors polled believe the Fed will hold rates steady. Several Fed officials have recently expressed concern about persistently high inflation. President Trump is again calling for an interest rate cut. Speaking aboard Air Force One yesterday, he told reporters the new head of the Federal Reserve, Kevin Warsh, is doing a fantastic job, but the Reserve Board is very political and some members may have bad intentions. The wife of Kansas City Chiefs offensive coordinator Eric Bieniemy is recovering following a shooting. Chiefs head coach Andy Reid says the team's hearts are going out to Bieniemy and his family.
7: Things happen sometimes, and Eric will work through it. He's got a great support group here, as does his family, as needed. And then we'll just let time take care of it from there.
2: 57-year-old Mia Bieniemy was shot at the family's home in Loudoun County, Virginia, Sunday evening and taken to a hospital with serious injuries. The couple's son, 27-year-old Zion Elijah Bieniemy, was arrested for malicious wounding and use of a firearm to commit a felony. Eric Bieniemy is in his first season of a second stint as the Chiefs' offensive coordinator. Research shows your drive to work is easier and less risky than your drive home. Read Tennis with more.
8: Nobody wants a speeding ticket, but statistically speaking, it's probably your turn to get one. Insurance sites say there are 41 million speeding tickets handed out in the U.S. every year. That averages out to about one ticket per driver every 10 years. According to MarketWatch, you're more likely to get one on the drive home. They say fatigue sets in and you become a sloppy driver. Police say it's also easier to pull someone over when traffic thins.
2: Heavy television viewing is linked to brain changes associated with Alzheimer's disease, particularly in men, according to new research. The study, published in Alzheimer's Dementia, the Journal of the Alzheimer's Association, tracked over 1,700 participants' TV viewing habits in midlife for nearly 24 years. I'm Chris Caraggio, NBC News Radio.
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10: Hey, top of the Wednesday to you. A lot going on today. In just a few minutes, Congressman Mark Pocan will be with us for the entire hour. It'll be Middays with Mark. He'll be taking your calls at 202-808-9925 for the hour. He's the former chair of the Congressional Progressive. Well, I'll get to all that in just a moment. In the second hour of our program, America ended the slave patrols back in the day. Trump appears to be bringing them back. We'll talk about that. Also, big oil doubles its profits. While the heat kills and while the biggest El Nino ever is closing in on us, some climate news. And geeky science, can your phone legally wipe itself? According to ICE and the Department of Homeland Security, no, that's a crime. We'll get to that in the second hour of the program. In the third hour of our program, Sabrina Hake is going to drop by. Blanche is likely to be confirmed, then disbarred. We'll see. And in 30 years at the federal trial bar, I've never seen angrier judges, she writes. And why seniors are paying more for medicine next year. So a lot to talk about there. But to start out, Congressman Mark Pocan's on the line with us for the hour, for this first hour. He's a current member of the and chair emeritus of the Congressional Progressive Caucus. He represents the 2nd District of Wisconsin in the U.S. House of Representatives. He's on the House Appropriations Committee, the Foreign Affairs Committee. He's the co-chair and co-founder of the Defense Spending Reduction Caucus. And he has a weekly podcast available on Apple Podcasts called With Liberty and Justice for Some, to which I subscribe. It's a great podcast. Pocan.house.gov is both his website and his blue sky handle. Congressman, welcome back.
15: Well, thanks, Tom. Thanks for having me, and thanks for plugging the podcast as well. Appreciate it.
10: Yeah, I you know, listening to it, I get the sense that you're having a lot of fun with it, so it's a good thing. What's on your mind today?
15: Well, this is the first House members are back home, and the Senate's still in for two more weeks, so we're seeing they have a hearing with Jerry Fauci today, for example, and they're doing other things. But, you know, this is really that window people have for the next month, really until the last week of August. We're supposed to be back in Washington right before Labor Day to get your member of Congress. You know, they're going to be in the district. They should be. It's an election year. They should really be getting around. And if you want to see your elected official and have a face-to-face conversation, this is your probably best opportunity of the year to do that. So I just recommend people seek out their member and ask the tough questions that you want answered.
10: Yeah, it sounds like a good plan. I'm curious your thoughts on how, now Trump is, I guess we're back at war with Iran, and now Saudi Arabia has jumped into this, and we also had, Ukraine blow up an Iranian ship taking drones to Russia.
16: are you concerned about this spreading?
15: Well, you know, none of this had to have ever started in the first place, right? This was Donald Trump and Benjamin Netanyahu essentially cooking up a bad idea. Donald Trump not having a plan, not having an execution. How many times did he say we had a deal and we didn't have a deal? And then we had a deal, and this is the deal maker who can't apparently even identify what's a deal or not. And now it's expanding into the area more. We've had more Americans killed. They're trying to suppress the number of people by claiming they're from other actions. And at the end of the day, this shows us Pete Hegseth was never ready to be Secretary of the Department of Defense. Donald Trump doesn't know how to handle this war. And the benefit that we get out of this is we get to pay more for gas and fertilizer and other things because of it. So it's a quagmire at best, in probably some terms I'm not allowed to say on the radio at worst.
16: I don't know if you caught David French's article in, I think it was the Friday New York Times, about how... pardon?
15: I did not.
16: Okay. It was titled something like, you know, the most frightening scenario for this fall or for January. And what he pointed out was that Article 1, Section 5 of the Constitution says explicitly that the only body that can determine who gets seated as a member of the House of Representatives or the United States Senate are those bodies themselves, that it's non-judiciable. The Supreme Court cannot oversee it. No court can oversee it. And that at least a dozen times in our history, one of those two bodies has at various times voted by simple majority to seat the person who lost the election and ignore the person who won the election. And several times that's happened, these were all back in the 19th century, several times that this happened, it was specifically to maintain control by one party of the House of Representatives or the Senate. And he said that this, you know, regardless of the results in November, let's say the Democrats win by 5 seats. All Trump has to do is have his new director of national security, who refuses to say that Joe Biden won 2020, come out and say, we have some evidence that there's fraud in these 5 districts, and we're concerned about it. For the Republicans to use that as an excuse to say, we're not going to seat those Democrats who were elected. Instead, we're going to seat the Republicans who were challenging them, at least until the investigation is done over the next 2 years. And that there's really nothing that can be done about that. I'm curious your take on that.
15: Yeah, I think, you know, there's a lot of scenarios people have of what could happen. What I know is from talking to people like Jamie Raskin, who I trust the most on this, a former constitutional law professor, that they're ready for every possible scenario. And, you know, some are going to be more difficult than others. Some in states that have a Republican attorney general or secretary of state where they run the elections, even more so, we've got to watch those. But I think the best thing we can do is just do what we can do, which is work and advocate for the people that we want to elect, make sure we're getting people out to vote so we have big margins for those candidates. And I think from everything I've seen, you're going to have hopefully some bigger margins coming into the House. The Senate might be tighter, but, you know, we are prepared, and there are people above my pay grade, bluntly, who are prepared for, I think, pretty much every scenario.
16: Yeah. And well, that's good news. That's reassuring, because I'm certainly not hearing anything like that out of Ken Martin or the DNC.
15: Well, as I was just going to say, Ken, literally about Ken Martin, that, you know, don't expect it from the DNC, but expect it from a lot of other places.
16: Yeah. Okay. Well, that's reassuring. Final question. One of the stories that I'm going to do in the second or third hour of the program is about how the profits of the fossil fuel industry this year are already more than double what they were last year. And this is, of course, because the Trump's war on Iran has jacked the cost of gasoline here, but it hasn't increased the cost to domestically produce oil. Back in the day, we had a windfall profits tax. I think that was Jimmy Carter. I don't think that was Nixon, but I might be wrong. I mean, I don't, you know, I just don't remember. But it was back during that era. And at the same time, you know, these companies are largely responsible for this climate crisis that we're experiencing, and yet they're fixing to increase their production under this administration rather than decrease it. I'm curious, you know, what Democrats in general are looking at doing about this. Is there any way, particularly if we take either the House or Senate, to stop Trump's? I mean, you know, they came right out in court this week, or I guess it was the end of last week, and said that of the roughly $7 billion in green energy projects that have been approved by you guys in Congress, All of the, what is it, 358 programs or something, all of them except one were canceled in blue states because they were blue states. I mean, this political punishment. There's a law against this, I believe, but, you know, what the hell?
15: Yeah, well, so there's like two questions there. The first one, you know, there's capitalism and there's truly exploitative capitalism that we're seeing, I think, come out of the oil companies, which is why you have to have regulations in place stronger than what we currently have, whether it be for windfall profits or for environmental controls. I mean, that's something you're not getting at all with this administration. The second part, though, is specifically what they've been doing illegally since Donald Trump became president, which is going over the power of Congress. We've appropriated funds in a bipartisan way, and 250 years of this country, no president has done what Donald Trump is doing by not approving projects that we approved. And that is worthy of oversight. We need to bring those folks in. We need to hold them accountable. I think, you know, there's probably instances where they said they did not do this in a partisan way, and we know now they did, and they need to be accountable for those actions.
16: That's good to hear. As they said, it's just blowing my mind watching them just break the law, break the norms, shatter. I mean, that's incredible. All right. We'll pick up our listeners' calls here on the other side of this break. It's 15 minutes past the hour. Congressman Mark Pocan is with us for the hour. It's Middays with Mark here on the Tom Hartman program, taking your calls with the former chair of the Congressional Progressive Caucus in the U.S. House of Representatives. Stick around. We'll be right back.
14: This is the Tom Hartman program.
16: It's Middays with Mark. Pocan.house.gov, POCAN.house.gov is the website and the Blue Sky handle. We'll be right back.

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0: Tired of spin and billionaire-backed news? 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Democracy belongs to you. 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Welcome back. 21 minutes past the hour. Congressman Mark Pocan is with us for the hour, taking your calls. Ed in Chicago, you're on the air with Representative Pocan.
1: Yeah, hey, Congressman, you kind of covered this with Tom, but I'm going to ask it in a different way, because I think Trump and the Republicans are literally trap rats, and I fully expect to have ICE at voting locations, ballot boxes seized, and instigated violence at just enough locations to make January 6th look like a walk in the park, which is why we need an overwhelming number of people to show up and vote. And my question is, why is the Democratic Party being so Pollyannic about the midterms? I get the impression, with a few exceptions, but I get the impression that they're just acting like, well, this is going to be a normal election, our normal election cycle, and we don't really need to worry about it. And I don't get that.
2: Yeah, and so the second part, I could completely disagree. I hear every Democrat talking about this and concerned. It's just, we're not going to just fret the entire time. We're going to organize and get people out to vote. We're going to organize around candidates. We're going to make sure we're doing what we need to do to win those elections. And that's where the focus for all of us should be. Fretting is easy, but focusing is far more important. But I hear everyone talking about it. There are many plans that are in place for this. So, you know, every time you think and worry, go out and do something instead that'll help towards those November goals. And we're all going to be in a much better place because of it.
0: I'm wondering if there was ever any serious investigation into all the bomb threats that were phoned in, apparently from Russian sources, to voting polling places in critical swing districts in the 2024 election.
2: Yeah, I don't know that offhand, Tom. But I know that we were ready for, you know, there's potential of ICE, you know, but again, people who aren't citizens don't vote, but it's still intimidation. There's potential for a lot of different things that have already been talked about in the media, but also by the folks who actually can, you know, affect some of this policy. The biggest concern that we should have is in red states where there's an attorney general that's Republican or the secretary of state where they run elections, because they're going to have more ability to make it harder for people to vote. So there's extra burden on folks. But again, you know, I do think often, and I hear this at town halls and other places, while we're worrying so much, we really need to be, instead of fretting, focusing. And there's a lot that we can do to get us in a better place.
0: The biggest solution is to do what the Hungarians did, just show up in overwhelming numbers.
2: Exactly.
0: Bob in Raleigh, North Carolina, you're on the air with Congressman Pocan.
3: Hey, Tom. Hey, Congressman. Here in North Carolina, I was just at the General Assembly yesterday, and they're going to try, the Republican-held General Assembly is going to try to run through another Voter Suppression Act law. We might be able to hold it if we can keep our caucus together. So, Mark, for you to know,

0: I am doing stuff. I am part of the Democratic Party here, and I'm also canvassing actively. Number one, I just want to let you know that if need be, we are ready for a general strike. We hope it doesn't come to that. If you want to pass that back to your caucus, you know, nationally, we will do that. But my question is, what you've already said before, it appears we're expecting them to do their worst. North Carolina is a swing state. We expect ICE, the National Guard, to be maybe not at every polling place, but at enough to be able to do intimidation. And I can also understand if you don't want to say what the plan is, but I, you know, hearing that you guys are looking at this is good, and any other information you have is really appreciated. But I just want to let you know, we're preparing for the worst, and if we have to shut the country down for a bit, we're going to do that and help our neighbor helping neighbor. So anyway, I'll listen to your comments off the air here. Thank you, Tom, and thank you.
1: Thanks, Bob.
0: Thank you, Congressman, for being in the House of Pain.
2: Sure. No, thank you. Thanks for what you're doing. We appreciate that. That's going to be very helpful. Everyone doing our own part, whatever we can do in our own areas. But I'll tell you what I've noticed. A few weeks ago, the generic ballot between Democrats and Republicans congressionally was 8 points. I think it was last week I saw it jump to 11 points. We're leading right now. If the people lead, eventually the leaders will follow. I truly believe that, Tom. And I think the people out there leading on this, and that's great. So keep it up, but keep focused, because that's how we are going to have the best results. But you know, at some point, this is going to be beyond their ability to try to tweak a point or two through a bunch of malfeasance. When you see these big numbers like this changing, it's because people are paying too much for groceries and everyday goods. They're paying more for healthcare and losing their healthcare, and paying more for utilities. We're paying more for gas because of an illegal war, and we're paying too much for housing. In addition to all the corruption that they're seeing come out of Washington, I think people have just had it, and that's good for democracy.
1: Do you, we have 25 seconds here. Do you expect that there's going to be actual, you know, like seizing ballots and things this fall?
2: We don't know yet, right? With Donald Trump, anyone who says they know, unless you, the only for sure thing you know is if there's a way for Donald Trump to make a profit, you should expect that, right? Because he's always about enriching Donald Trump. But everything else, we just have to be prepared for everything. We're going to be ready for anything.
1: Yeah. I mean, he tried to get the FBI to do that when in 2020, and they just refused to do it. So anyway.
2: Yeah.
1: Congressman Mark Pocan is with us for the hour, taking your calls. It's our regular Middays with Mark feature here on the Tom Hartman program, and we're very grateful for it. We'll be right back with more of your calls for the Chair Emeritus of the Congressional Progressive Caucus.
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1: Pocan.house.gov is both his website and his Blue Sky handle. We'll be right back with your calls for Representative Mark Pocan.

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9: Hey, Tom Hartman here. In my new book, Threshold, The Crisis of Western Culture, I'm looking at the deteriorating state of our planet, where the dynamics of environmental, economic, and population change are boiling over the limits within which society can function. I'll be busting the myths and ideologies of religious fundamentalism, capitalism run amok, male domination and hierarchy, and militarism that are draining our world of its natural and human resources and engendering the suffering of millions for the benefit of a few. Threshold examines cultures that have thrived from the mother city of Corral, Peru to modern Denmark, and targets five areas of policy, national, religious, economic, corporate, and environmental, for specific and immediate reform. Radical in scope and boldness, but simple in its common sense logic, my book Threshold illustrates the mistakes we have made as a culture, as a country, and as individuals, and provides the inspiration and motivation that you're looking for to build a better, more sustainable world for all. It's available in fine bookstores everywhere. Threshold. 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

0: 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Check it out. Welcome back. 34 minutes past the hour, and Congressman Mark Pocan is with us for the hour, taking your calls, the Chair Emeritus of the Congressional Progressive Caucus. And Amy in Madison, Wisconsin, you are on the air with Congressman Pocan.
1: Hi, Congressman Pocan. How does it look with the data centers and the issue affecting our ability to get the assembly in Wisconsin this year?
2: Yeah, so I'm going to answer it a little more generally, Amy, but thank you. You're a constituent calling in. But I think in many state legislatures, because data centers are predominantly a local government zoning / state government issue right now and how people are dealing with it. You know, this is an issue that clearly people are concerned about for good reason. And I think, you know, the states and the people who are calling out this, the local communities who are saying that they don't want them in their area are speaking in the most grassroots sense possible. So I think, you know, elected officials would be wise to listen to that and to also make sure that, you know, it's not just a NIMBY issue. Some people think it's just not in my backyard. In some cases, it's water usage and environmental concerns. In some cases, it's taking up farmland. In some cases, it's the cost and should be who's actually going to pay for that because there's a lot of infrastructure that's involved. And in some cases, is, you know, what is this really for? I mean, Tom, you know, a big part of data centers is cryptocurrency mining and things like that. Mm-hmm. And people don't necessarily want to see that in their backyard. So, you know, I think this is an issue that people have to really have that full debate locally. We're seeing it in Wisconsin, Amy, as you know, but I think we're also seeing it in other states across the country. And that's a good thing that people are so involved.
0: Alfredo in Mountain View, California. You're on the air with Congressman Pocan.
3: Yeah, thank you for the opportunity, Tom. Thank you, Congressman, for all the hard work that you and your colleagues are doing. My question is regarding when the Democrats take over the House and the Senate, is it possible for them to perhaps write a bill that will freeze Trump's assets and force him to pay for all these illegal things that he's doing?
0: It's okay. We get it. He's committed a lot of crimes. Congressman?
3: Yeah. Thank you.
2: Yeah, we understand, Alfredo. First of all, yes, you can write laws for most anything as long as it falls within the Constitution and our authority. However, I think the big issue we all have to remember is, you know, what's held us up previously when we've passed H.R. 1, the most comprehensive campaign finance, ethics, and elections reform law ever, and the PRO Act to make it easier for workers to organize unions, and so many, the Equality Act, etc., has been the rules in the Senate with the filibuster. And I think that's where a lot of this, just to be blunt, is going to have to, the debate's going to have to take place, because if we can never do anything until you have 60 votes in that body, you're never going to do anything in a lot of consequential areas. So that has to be probably the most significant part of the debate. Yes, we can write a law for most everything. Certainly, we will investigate these bad things in the House and hopefully the Senate if they have the majority. But we got to get around the filibuster.
0: CJ in Shreveport, Louisiana. You're on the air with Congressman Pocan.
4: Hey, first, a brief thing to you. You said Antifa in the Commonwealth Report. Stop that, please. All right, on the mark, Pocan. Earlier, Tom asked you about the possibility that the Congress might not seat people that are coming in. As I understand it, wouldn't that be the incoming Congress that would get to vote on who gets to be seated, not the outgoing Congress? So if we win the majority, and it's the majority that decides who gets seated, then who would be making that decision? I mean, first they got to elect the speaker, right? And then the speaker swears the people in. And then, is that how that works?
2: Yeah, CJ, that's a good question, because I know, you know, in Wisconsin history, I believe it was Victor Berger, who was a socialist elected to Congress, wasn't seated. Then they had a special election, and he won the special election and went to Congress anyway. But that's a century ago. So I just don't have the exact answer. If I can, though, Tom, one thing that you just said, CJ, that seems to melt MAGA minds is the word Antifa. You know, recently they've decided to start using really Antifa and how they're going to go after Cuba. There's this report the State Department just did. It was the biggest piece of junk, fantastical, non-intellectual report I've ever read, I think, in the federal government. But they're starting to say that, you know, Cuba's really, you know, the mastermind behind Black Lives Matter and the ICE protests. And this is all an expansion of that NSPM-7 order that's going after Antifa, which, as we all know, isn't even a thing. It's really going after this concept that they want to go after people on the left for freedom of speech. So there is a real issue that we do have to address. So I just wanted to, because you said Antifa, I just wanted to bring it up because it's part of their agenda.
0: Yeah, it really should be a warning sign when your government says being anti-fascist makes you a criminal. Kino in Lakeland, Florida, you're on the air with Congressman Pocan.
5: Yes, thank you for being on, Congressman. Tom and other callers have talked about the importance of labeling and branding. Could not we say that Congress has been a zombie? The Republicans have been a zombie, sleepwalking, following the Pied Piper? I think Tom's caller, Kenyatta, called the president the Pied Piper. Couldn't we label the Congress as being zombies? They sleepwalk. They let him lead us into war. They let him put a man in charge of the spies who had no experience in spies. This is just a zombie Congress. And I suggest maybe something else, but that is a word that could be, like Harry Truman in 1948 labeled the Congress the do-nothing Congress that worked so well with a good label of the zombie that sleepwalks and follows the Pied Piper. What do you think about this as labeling? Could you promote this among the Democrats? Start talking about the Republican. That's why we need Democrats in Congress. What do you think, Congressman?
2: Yeah, I think anything that ties people to Trump, right? The midterms are a referendum on the current president. So Donald Trump is what the elections are about. I think the only thing, like when they did the fight on do nothing, I got to let you know, we did this in Wisconsin when I was in the legislature, 15 years ago or 20, maybe it might have been. And we talked about the do nothing legislature because they weren't getting anything done. Guess what came back in the polling? They didn't trust us enough to do anything. They were fine with us doing nothing. So sometimes there's more to it than just a word that might sound interesting. We got to make sure that the public also agrees that it's something that's a bad concept. And maybe zombie is, but, you know, that do nothing example is something that I've actually lived through, seen the numbers and realized that I didn't think of that part, that maybe, you know, if they don't have faith in Congress, maybe they're fine with us doing nothing. Sometimes we got to look at the totality.
0: Indeed. Rick in St. Paul, Minnesota, you're on the air with Congressman Pocan.
6: Yeah, you know, I wish people would start talking more about, all right, he closed all these agencies, cut back. All right, now explain to the people how that has to do with it's going to cost us more in health costs and all that. But on the other hand, all that money he's saving, how come our debt, our credit card keeps going up and up and up? And tell people what they're spending money on and kind of, you know, critically think. And when it comes down to it, hey, the what do you call it, king of bankruptcy is going to leave our country bankrupt while he's walking away with billions. I mean, people got to just critically think.
0: Oh, let's get a response here, Rick. Quality. Thank you.
2: Yeah, Rick, I think you're on to something in that, everything with DOGE, they came to our subcommittee on appropriations and they said how we've saved billions of dollars because of what DOGE did. And then a Republican asked, are you going to put a report together? And they're like, oh, no, we're not going to bother with a report. Well, everyone knows, if Donald Trump had a chance to actually brag about himself, it would take a millisecond for that to happen. In reality, I think they cost us way more money with what they did with DOGE. And just right now in healthcare, measles are up because of how we're responding. Screwworm, the virus that's making people have issues at the toilet on lettuce. All of this is because they scaled back on the people doing the functions that our tax dollars pay for so that we don't get sick. So I think, part of what you're going to see when we get the majority is an expose on this, because at the end of the day, you're right. This is a guy whose best quality is he knows how to make businesses go bankrupt. And that's in many ways what he's doing to this country.
0: Oh, man. Becky in Hamilton, Montana, you're on the air with Representative Pocan.
7: Hi. Can you hear me?
0: Yes. Yeah, fine. Yeah.
7: Okay, sorry. Okay, I do not donate to the DCCC. We only donate to the PCCC. Now, my question is, what are the progressives going to do for Sam Forstegg in our Montana 1st Congressional District?
2: Yeah, so
7: Progressive Caucus. Give money?
2: Yeah, so Progressive Caucus has already endorsed him two months ago and supporting him. And by the way, the DCCC, which is the Democratic Congressional Campaign Committee, yesterday put him on their red to blue list, which means they're targeting him as well. I mean, he's a very strong candidate in Montana. So, you know, I'm not saying who to vote for or against, but if you believe in a candidate, this is your opportunity to make sure that they can win in November. But certainly the Progressive Caucus already did what you're asking. The D-trip that you're not so sure about is doing what you're asking. And I think what's left is just to make sure people in Montana are doing what they can to help him out as well.
0: That's great. I mean, John Tester showed that, I realize he's not there now, but he showed that it is possible for a Democrat to win a seat in Montana.
2: Yeah, and he's a strong candidate.
0: Yeah, yeah, it just takes a good candidate. It's 45 minutes past the hour. Congressman Mark Pocan, Chair Emeritus of the Congressional Progressive Caucus, is with us for the hour. We'll be right back with more of your calls for Congressman Pocan. Check out his podcast with Liberty and Justice for Some, available on Apple Podcasts.
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0: Right back with your calls for Congressman Mark Pocan. Stick around.

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1: 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Welcome back. Picking up your calls here for Congressman Mark Pocan. Julie in St. Paul, Minnesota, you are on the air with Representative Pocan.
2: Hello, Representative Pocan. Thank you for coming on Tom's show.
3: of course.
2: I am here to ask that you consider being a co-sponsor on H.R. 9442. That is AI Data Center Moratorium Act. It is AOC's bill, the companion to one that Bernie has as well. I think they announced it back in March. I heard you talking earlier about the rurals and the local, the local communities, but they need help. We need federal help. We need state help. I've been to many of these meetings. All the community finds out after the fact, after everything's signed. There's NDAs involved. There's outdated ordinances. What we don't want to see is all these data centers being built, and then we're running after to try to regulate. And as you know, in that big bad bill, they wanted to forgo regulating for 10 years, and they're even doing that in Texas, I just heard. So please sign on as a co-sponsor, okay?
1: Thank you, Julie.
3: Yeah, I don't think it's March. I think it's actually really recent, because 9,442 is a number that I think the bills have now, but I'll take a look at it. But honestly, the fight right now is these great local communities who are taking votes saying a moratorium in their backyard. If people really want to have that ability to do something quickly, because Mike Johnson's not going to put this bill up, right? I think we all know that. Let's make sure we're dealing with it in local communities where the zoning is happening right now.
1: You mentioned data centers and crypto mining. Are some of these big companies using their surplus data center capacity, I would think probably overnight in particular, to mine crypto?
3: I understand it. A lot of this is crypto. And then also, quantum computing is something that's about 5 years behind AI. And I think there's some fair questions on whether or not you're going to need the data centers in the same way. So there's a lot of questions that are very legitimate to have out there that people should be having instead of the debate, I think, that we often have in this area.
1: Remarkable. Debbie in Derry, New Hampshire, you're on the air with Congressman Pocan.
4: Hello, gentlemen. Thank you so much for all that you both do. You are such national treasures, both of you.
1: Thank you.
4: So here's my question. Representative Pocan, what are your thoughts on ICE? Do you think we should abolish ICE and their violent thugs, or what should we do with them?
3: So it's probably a longer answer I can give here. I introduced the first bill to abolish ICE in the first Trump administration and had no idea how bad it could get. I saw potential for problems, but not like this. I mean, you have to have a force that deals with our border, but honestly, they're more effective at the border than what they're doing now, and certainly interfering with citizens and going after non-criminals is not working in any way. So, this is one where, again, the people need to lead on. I think you can move elected officials to understand that right now ICE is not operating, I think, as it was proposed or intended, and that would be helpful.
1: Alice in Olympia, you are on the air with Congressman Pocan.
5: Hello, Congressman. You've been a hero of mine since I first learned of you when you were a Wisconsin congressman and attended the ALEC convention and let us know of what was going there. At that time, a cousin of mine who was serving in the Washington State Legislature came back from a meeting like that, just all aglow of the people she'd met and the wonderful things that had happened, and she became such a strong advocate for no taxes and anti-abortion. And I just wonder if you'd share a little bit of that story with us. How many years ago was that?
3: Wow. It was when I was in the legislature, so I did it a few times, but so probably about 20 years ago, give or take a few. But ALEC is the American Legislative Exchange Council. It's a corporate think tank for state legislators. It's really a dating service for conservative legislators and special interests. And they're very effective at passing model legislation in states. I kind of went as the fly in the soup and made sure I shared information with groups affected. And now we have other legislators doing that still. So we've made it so that their job is harder, but they are very effective and they are special interest.
1: That's really remarkable. We have about 30 seconds here. Your final thoughts for the week?
3: I think I'm going to end how I started. You know, your member of Congress is home for the next month. Your senators will be home after one more week. It's your best opportunity to have those conversations directly with your elected officials. And I encourage people to seek them out and do just that. It's the best thing for democracy is having those face-to-face conversations.
1: Yeah, absolutely. Oh, and when you went to ALEC, you were on our program, weren't you? Right, if you got dragged out of there or kicked out or whatever?
3: Yes. Yeah, oh yeah, there was a lot. I was the loneliest guy in New Orleans. I didn't get invited to any of the parties where the stuff happened, but I came across an invite and a lot interesting happened. So
1: That's great. You're really one of the good guys. Congressman Mark Pocan, thank you so much for dropping by today.
3: Of course. Thank you as always. Appreciate it, Tom.
1: Thank you. All right. America ended the slave patrols. Trump is bringing them back, really? And big oil has doubled its profits this year. Are we going to do anything about that? Stick around. We'll talk about those topics. We'll be right back.
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1: If you're a homeowner in America, you need to listen to this. 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
10: President Trump eulogized South Carolina Senator Lindsey Graham today. He spoke at Graham's funeral service at Washington National Cathedral. Trump called Graham a beloved friend and a giant of the U.S. Senate. The longtime Republican died unexpectedly on July 11th at the age of 71. Voters are heading to the polls today for two races. In Georgia, six candidates are running to serve out the remaining term of the late Democrat Congressman David Scott, who passed away in April. In South Dakota, Republican voters are deciding between Governor Larry Roden and businessman Toby Doden in the primary runoff for governor. Dr. Anthony Fauci will be back in the spotlight when he goes before the Senate tomorrow. Wendy Swanson has more.
11: Fauci will testify before a GOP-led Senate panel on the COVID-19 pandemic in a hearing that is all but guaranteed to be combative. It comes days after Kentucky Republican Senator Rand Paul released what he calls Fauci's diary during the pandemic. Republicans say the diary proves Fauci was deliberately downplaying the theory COVID-19 originated from China's Wuhan lab while reveling in his own celebrity. Former President Biden says he preemptively pardoned Fauci because of possible, quote, unjustified and politically motivated prosecutions by the incoming administration.
12: What is happening to me?
13: Did you miss me, Spidey? I'm losing my mind. I am totally out of control.
10: Spider-Man Brand New Day is set to secure one of the biggest box office openings ever. It's looking to make between $260 and $280 million in its first weekend in theaters. Some projections have the movie crossing the $300 million mark in North America in its first 3 days. It's also expected to make between $275 and $300 million internationally. The biggest domestic opening ever belongs to 2019's Avengers Endgame with $357 million and a record $1.2 billion globally. I'm Chris Caraggio, NBC News Radio.
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10: The Federal Reserve kicks off its two-day meeting today ahead of its interest rate decision tomorrow. A majority of investors polled believe the Fed will hold rates steady. Several Fed officials have recently expressed concern about persistently high inflation. President Trump is again calling for an interest rate cut. Speaking aboard Air Force One yesterday, he told reporters the new head of the Federal Reserve, Kevin Warsh, is doing a fantastic job, but the Reserve Board is very political and some members may have bad intentions. The wife of Kansas City Chiefs offensive coordinator Eric Bieniemy is recovering following a shooting. Chiefs head coach Andy Reid says the team's hearts are going out to Bieniemy and his family.
16: Things happen sometimes, and Eric will work through it. He's got a great support group here, as does his family, as needed. And then we'll just let time take care of it from there.
10: 57-year-old Mia Bieniemy was shot at the family's home in Loudoun County, Virginia, Sunday evening and taken to a hospital with serious injuries. The couple's son, 27-year-old Zion Elijah Bieniemy, was arrested for malicious wounding and use of a firearm to commit a felony. Eric Bieniemy is in his first season of a second stint as the Chiefs offensive coordinator. Research shows your drive to work is easier and less risky than your drive home. Bree Tennis with more.
17: Nobody wants a speeding ticket, but statistically speaking, it's probably your turn to get one. Insurance sites say there are 41 million speeding tickets handed out in the U.S. every year. That averages out to about one ticket per driver every 10 years. According to MarketWatch, you're more likely to get one on the drive home. They say fatigue sets in and you become a sloppy driver. Police say it's also easier to pull someone over when traffic thins.
10: Heavy television viewing is linked to brain changes associated with Alzheimer's disease, particularly in men, according to new research. The study, published in Alzheimer's Dementia, the Journal of the Alzheimer's Association, tracked over 1,700 participants' TV viewing habits in midlife for nearly 24 years. I'm Chris Caraggio, NBC News Radio.
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1: Hey, welcome to the second hour of our program. America ended the slave patrols, more or less. They really became the foundation of modern-day policing, particularly in the South. But now Trump is trying to bring them back, basically. I mean, you know, this is grim stuff. Most recently, ICE has begun violently force-feeding and catheterizing people who in the concentration camps who are doing hunger strikes. Excuse me. This is a violation of the 1975 Treaty of Tokyo, which and the World Medical Association has condemned force feeding and force catheterization as torture. But we're doing it in these ICE concentration camps to people who have not been even charged with a crime, much less convicted of a crime. Being in the United States without documentation is not a crime. It's a civil offense. It's not a criminal offense. So they have not been charged with a crime. They've not been convicted of a crime. Most of them have never been before a judge, which the Fourth and Fifth Amendments require. And the Sixth, Seventh, and Eighth Amendments, for that matter, the Due Process Amendments. This is pretty violent stuff, too. They strap you down. They you know, immobilize your arms and legs, and then they shove a tube up your nose, down your throat as you're choking and gagging. They get it all the way down into your stomach. It can do some damage to your sinuses and your throat on the way down. Frequently does, particularly when it's done in a prison setting with somebody who doesn't want it done, as opposed to, you know, an anesthetized person in a hospital. And then they take another tube and push it up your urethra into your bladder, because you're tied down so you can't get up and use the toilet. And so it's forced feeding and forced catheterization. And this is painful stuff and violent stuff. And like I said, it's a violation of international law. I mean, you know, this international law goes back to when Mahatma Gandhi had a successful hunger strike against the British government that was then occupying India. The Red Cross, the United Nations have recognized that there is an absolute right to hunger strike as a legitimate form of legal protest. But ICE doesn't care. ICE has begun surveillance. It's buying surveillance and hacking services from companies like Palantir, Cellebrite, and Paragon. It's drawing on sprawling surveillance networks that include Flock license plate reader systems, facial recognition, cell phone forensics, commercial data brokers. They've basically created an infrastructure where they can track anyone in America. This goes way beyond, quote, illegal aliens. In fact, there's this professor, Eric Davis, in St. Paul, Minnesota. He teaches at the college there. And he's 53 years old. He said, they hauled me out and put me in a belly chain. He was driving to a doctor's office, a doctor's appointment, and they pulled over his car, dragged him out, and chained him. And now they're threatening him with 6 years of prison. And what he did was he went to a meeting. Seriously. That's what he did. He has been charged with using, quote, force, intimidation, and threats to prevent officers from carrying out their duties. But this from The Guardian, article by Sam Levin. These prosecutions, even when unsuccessful, are part of an effort to criminalize lawful community organizing, weaken movements opposing deportations, and turn the lives of activists upside down. Davis has, according to the government, had attended and facilitated meetings about protests and discussed his anti-authoritarian ideology with other activists. He is not accused of any violent acts. He is not accused of taking any specific actions at protests. He is not accused of having had any encounters with ICE agents. And nonetheless, he's facing 6 years in prison. I mean, specifically, they are not saying that this guy did anything, you know, anything violent or anything like that. He says, they're trying to ruin our lives. He says, I try not to remind myself all the time that the consequence of this bureaucracy is my freedom. And he also worries that this is going to ruin his academic work and his job. He has struggled to sleep, and the case has taken a toll on his personal relationships, he said. The 15 defendants are under a strict no-contact order with each other, which has meant he has been cut off from several close friends who are also defendants in the case. This is Gestapo stuff. I mean, you know, we went through this once before in the United States back in the 1840s, 50s, and 60s down in the Deep South. And, you know, the slave patrols were kind of the tip of the spear to not just track down, enslaved people who had run away, but also to punish white people who stood up against slavery or just against the oligarchy. There was a large labor movement in the South back in the 1840s and 1850s that the slave patrols helped put down as well. And, you know, following that same strategy, the deal was back then was to get as many, even the slave patrols were not that large, but if you could get as many local police agencies involved as possible. This, by the way, this was the strategy that the Gestapo did in Germany too. There were fewer than 40,000 Gestapo officers in Germany at their peak, but they had cut deals with all the local police departments to feed people to them. And the slave patrols, they had a deal where if you caught a runaway slave, this was under the Fugitive Slave Act of 1850. You were paid a $10 commission. That's $450 in today's money. And so all these local cops had this incentive to go out and, you know, look for black and brown people. Well, following that same strategy now, over 760 local police departments have now signed up with ICE for a task force model. There's 1,493 active agreements. They've deputized between 13,000 and 15,000 local officers to assist ICE. And they're just getting started. Right now, only about 32% of the nation lives in, about 77 million of us, live in a county with an enrolled agency. ICE is promising full salaries, overtime, startup costs, performance bonuses, all tied to immigration arrests. And, you know, here we go. Right, virtually none of the roughly 70,000 people that are being held right now in ICE concentration camps have experienced any due process. ICE is ignoring the Fifth Amendment's requirement that, quote, no person shall be deprived of life, liberty, or property without due process of law. And like the old slave patrols, they're going after protesters now, using anonymity and abuse and excesses. I mean, in addition to shooting dead Americans like Alex Preddy and Renee Good, ProPublica and Frontline found more than 300 American citizen protesters and bystanders who have been arrested during these immigration sweeps and accused of assaulting or interfering with law enforcement. I mean, this is even members of Congress, you know, have been assaulted. And the point of this is to create an immediate reign of terror, dampening protests so that people will say, well, maybe I shouldn't go out in the streets. Maybe I shouldn't, you know, speak out. You know, the former plumber, who's now our DHS secretary, Mark Wayne Mullen, said in his confirmation that ICE could be sent to polling places in the event of a specific threat. And, and now we've also got the situation where people are imitating ICE and going out and assaulting people. I mean, this has been happening all over the country. The most recent one was just a few days ago here in Oregon. But this is how a state, a nation, becomes a police state. And we're watching it in real time with masked secret police in the United States of America. I literally never thought in my lifetime that I would be saying these words. And, you know, Trump and the Republican Party do not want to give up their secret police. I'm just astounded. I mean, this is the Republican Party that for years and years and years have been talking about, you know, nanny state and government overreach and big government. And now they're loving it.
0: This is the Tom Hartman Program.
1: 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We'll be right back.

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2: Hey, Tom Hartman here. In my new book, Threshold, The Crisis of Western Culture, I'm looking at the deteriorating state of our planet, where the dynamics of environmental, economic, and population change are boiling over the limits within which society can function. I'll be busting the myths and ideologies of religious fundamentalism, capitalism run amok, male domination and hierarchy, and militarism that are draining our world of its natural and human resources and engendering the suffering of millions for the benefit of a few. Threshold examines cultures that have thrived from the mother city of Corral, Peru to modern Denmark, and targets 5 areas of policy: national, religious, economic, corporate, and environmental, for specific and immediate reform. Radical in scope and boldness, but simple in its common sense logic, my book Threshold illustrates the mistakes we have made as a culture, as a country, and as individuals, and provides the inspiration and motivation that you're looking for to build a better, more sustainable world for all. It's available in fine bookstores everywhere. Threshold.
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21 minutes past the hour. Welcome back. So making a killing literally and figuratively. Big Oil's profits have just about doubled so far this year. Oxfam International looked into this, and they found that their profits are the largest oil and gas companies in America. Their profits are on track to skyrocket from $23 billion in the first quarter of the year to $45 billion in the second. First 3 months, $23 billion in profit. That's money that's left over that they get to share with their shareholders and executives and whatnot. $23 billion. It's now going to be $45 billion for the second quarter. Why? Because of Trump's war in Iran. This is the industry that gave Donald Trump hundreds of millions of dollars, and they're just making a fortune here. This is from the report, quote, projected full-year profits of BP, Chevron, Eni, ExxonMobil, Shell, and Total Energies amounted to $147 billion. Amazing. The U.S.-Israeli war of choice and the war and the Russian war against Ukraine have spiked the price of oil. Also, the top U.S. fossil fuel executives have sold nearly 400 million of their own company's stock. Now, their stock is hitting a high right now, so they're cashing out. Big Oil's, this is, you know, one of these activists, Oxfam's climate policy lead, Mariana Paoli, says, Big Oil's greed is incompatible with a living planet, and unless governments rein it in, they will make a mockery of international climate targets. We are looking at just an explosion of global warming. Oxfam contends that the rich polluter profit tax that they're suggesting would raise about $400 billion and you know, might begin to help deal with this problem. But this is wild. I mean, and Trump's push for AI, for data centers that run on natural gas because it's clean, right? Which is a scam that was promoted by the the natural gas industry for years and years. According to a new report from Oil Change International, wholesale gas prices are being driven up by AI data centers and Trump's shutting down all these green energy projects. His administration has fast-tracked federal permits for data center developers, loosened environmental review processes, and directed his agencies to provide incentives to finance the data center boom. And gas is going to be the principal fuel for these things. They suggest that the data center boom could increase gas consumption by 17% by the early 2030s, you know, just 5 years down the road. With the cheapest gas being rapidly depleted, more demand will require producers to expand drilling to parts of the country where it's much more expensive to operate. Meanwhile, the Trump administration, Republicans in Congress have gutted federal support for wind power construction and other renewable sources. So here we are. They're projecting that between 2026 and 2040, the average wholesale price of gas could jump by 80% or more, which I suppose is a good thing. But

0: You know, it's kind of wild stuff when, you know, we've got an administration that was just yelling last week about imposing a 50% tariff on Canada. I think they've gone ahead and done it, imposing a 50% tariff on Canada because the smoke from their wildfires is coming into the United States. When those wildfires are caused by the product that is being sold so profitably by these companies that are actively supporting Donald Trump and he's actively supporting them. I mean, the irony is just mind-boggling. Meanwhile, there's a fellow named Sam Tunick who is part of the No Cop City movement down in Atlanta for this police training center. And he came back into the country and he had this thing called Graphene OS on his Android cell phone that if you put in a particular number, like when you're trying to unlock the phone, if you put in, instead of the unlock number, you put in the crisis number, it just erases your phone. And when he came back into the country from the Dominican Republic, he was asked to turn over his phone, and he gave them that number, and it wiped out his phone. Well, you know, a few months later, he was driving down the street, and he got pulled over and arrested to get out of your car, look at this taillight. He got out of the car to look at the taillight, and they handcuffed him and said, you're going to prison for destruction of evidence. This is wild. And, you know, he's fighting back, saying you had no right to take my phone in the first place. But that's going to be a tough one because the Supreme Court has already said that basically they can search any of your electronic equipment if you're coming into the country from outside the country. So we'll see. But this is just wild. You know, wiping your own phone. He had not been accused of a crime. Wiping your own phone is apparently now a felony in Trump's new police state, America. 27 minutes past the hour. What's on your mind? I'll pick up your calls on the other side of the break. Stay with us.
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0: Defending America from the weapons of mass deception. I'll be right back with you.

0: If you're a homeowner in America, you need to listen to this. 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
1: It is one of the most powerful books you'll ever read, full of the wisdom of ancient cultures and the directed hope of modern thinkers. The Last Hours of Ancient Sunlight, The Fate of the World and What We Can Do Before It's Too Late by Tom Hartman. 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The Last Hours of Ancient Sunlight, The Fate of the World and What We Can Do Before It's Too Late by Tom Hartman. 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

0: 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Stay informed, stay empowered. Welcome back. 34 minutes past the hour. So just a couple of quick things. Number one, Saudi Arabia has now entered the war with Iran. Is this because Donald Trump just gave them nuclear weapons or the ability to begin the process of building nuclear weapons? Inquiring minds want to know. And Eric Trump just posted a nice little ditty that Betty Bowers reposted. This is a quote from, this is Eric Trump's entire post. Any and all who dare to defy the American golden age, heed this warning. You will lose. Toe the line or we will run you down. The gloves are off and we are not playing around this time. For now, it's tariffs, but trust me, we can and will do so much worse. In all caps, so much worse. Toe the line? You're going to run us down? Eric? Or should I say Kuse, right? Uday and Kuse Trump? That's wild. It's just absolutely wild. It's not, this is not the country that I thought I was growing up in. I'm just astonished. John in Longdon, Oregon. Hey, John, what's on your mind today?
1: Hello.
0: Logston, Oregon.
1: How are you? Logston.
0: Yeah, I'm fine, John.
1: Am I with you?
0: Yep.
1: Hey, I had a proposal for a new quarter holiday. But before I get to that, you always wanted to know what we thought of the morbidly rich. And I've always considered them the spoiled, rotten children of the jet set.
0: Mm.
1: And I think that NAFTA was actually passed to coddle them as they travel around the world looking for poor people to buy stuff from.
0: Well, that's certainly been the consequence of it, yeah.
1: It sure has. But I wanted to propose a three-day weekend every fourth year by making the Monday before the presidential election No King's Day.
0: Oh, I like that.
1: Yeah, I think that it goes right back to the revolution.
0: Mm-hmm.
1: And it
0: certainly
1: should
0: in spirit,
1: be a
0: yeah.
1: holiday we can actually get behind.
0: Yeah.
1: But I could do a little bit more name-calling. Our Secretary of War.
0: Yeah.
1: I've called him Hog's Breath since the first time Senator Wyden couldn't pronounce his name in a public meeting. I stood up and gave it to him.
0: So good Hog's Breath.
1: Hog's Breath.
0: I just call him Whiskey Pete, but yeah.
1: But I also wanted to say that we have a bit of an argument, and that you sort of poo-pooed me months ago. I haven't talked to you since. When I told you that I thought that Citizens United was passed to give cover to the people funding the candidate that I see as most likely to kill his constituents. After George Bush came out and mocked the dim-witted woman that he was about to have executed and set the record for executions in Texas.
0: Mm-hmm. That was when he was governor.
1: His funding went through the roof shortly after that NAFTA was passed.
0: Mm-hmm.
1: Because they didn't like being looked at. I'm not NAFTA,
0: yeah.
1: But Citizens United.
0: Citizens United, okay, yeah, 2010, yeah, because NAFTA was in the late 90s.
1: Right, I just got confused.
0: No, it's okay. I got it, John. It's possible. I'm not. I've reached the point where it's hard to poo-poo anything these days.
1: Right. I mean, I think you could go back and check on who gave Bush a pile of money right after that,
0: mm-hmm.
1: and see if they aren't pushing the Heritage Foundation's program today.
0: Yeah. Well, you've got a bunch of right-wing billionaires who believe that fascism is really the best system of government. I mean, it's the same mistake that that Fritz Thyssen made back in Germany in the 1930s when he was the guy who funded Hitler's rise to power. He raised the first $3 million for the Nazi Party in 1933. And, was principally responsible. I mean, he was the Elon Musk of that era. And he ended up fleeing the country and writing a book called I Paid Hitler. It was a giant apology. So, yeah, I get it. John, I got to move along, but thank you for the call. Well said. Josh in Millerton, New York. Hey, Josh, what's on your mind today?
2: Oh, Tom, nice to speak to you, sir. I love what you do.
0: Thank you.
2: I was a co-counsel on a lawsuit against an 1,100 megawatt power plant, natural gas power plant in Dover Plains, New York. So I'm kind of focused. I mean, one of the biggest races happening right now in November is in the 17th congressional district in New York, Kate Conley against Mike Lawler. Mm-hmm. And I think these elections are really a time where, you know, people can come together and really put pressure on our elected officials, our soon-to-be elected officials, to do right on certain issues. And climate change, I mean, you said it well, and, you know, there's a lot more we could say, but I don't see, you know, Kate Conley grew up in Peekskill. It's in New York. It's an hour away from this power plant in Dover Plains. And I've tried to find out what her stance is about Cricket Valley, this huge, ridiculous power plant.
0: She's your representative?
2: She's not my representative, but I'm really focused because I did a lot of work to try to do something about educating people about how bad methane is.
0: Right.
2: Because for the longest time, as you've said, I mean, carbon dioxide was the issue. Everybody was like against
0: methane is 27 times more potent as a greenhouse gas. Yeah.
2: Yeah, and I'm sure you read Bill McKibben. I mean, he just came out with an email, I think it was yesterday, where he's talking about people that I work with from Cornell University who were screaming from the mountaintops, methane is a big problem. And they were accepting this, our elected officials, organizations, you know, lots of people were accepting this as a transition fuel. And as you spelled out, you know, it was a boondoggle, a complete boondoggle. Just another way for them to make more money from another source because carbon dioxide, you know, probably other reasons, but, you know, they saw the carbon dioxide had, you know, what it should have, a bad mark of, you know, this is bad stuff. And we'll just market this stuff as being acceptable. And lots of organizations, I think one of the largest, you know, I think it was Greenpeace, you know, I could be wrong, but I think they took a big check from, you know, the fossil fuel industry to rubber stamp it as methane is good and it's fine.
0: That would surprise me tremendously, Josh. But I get your point. And there was actually an article that was published just in the last week, I think, on the Guardian, as I recall. I read so many different news sites, it's hard to keep them straight. But that, you know, basically exposing how the fossil fuel industry, with regard specifically to methane, to natural gas, did the same thing the tobacco companies, you know, did for years and years.
2: Right.
0: You know, just saying, I'm old enough to remember Ronald Reagan wearing a lab jacket, a doctor's outfit, you know, a white coat, and with a stethoscope around his neck saying, smoke Chesterfields, you know, doctors smoke Chesterfields. They're good for your throat when you have a sore throat. I remember that, right? I mean, I was a little kid, but I remember it. And
2: the same man who took the solar panels off of the freaking roofs.
0: Yeah, exactly.
2: After Jimmy Carter. I mean,
0: that's right. That's
2: how can
0: right.
2: we, and everybody like celebrates this guy as one of the best presidents ever? I mean, what he did to the unions.
0: Reagan was,
2: I could go on and on.
0: Yeah, he was the worst president of my lifetime. Until Trump. I mean, you know, Trump is dismantling America on behalf of Vladimir Putin and President Xi. There's no doubt in my mind about that. He's destroyed large chunks of our government. He's ruined our reputation around the world. He is destroying our country on behalf of Putin. I can't come up with any other explanation.
2: I agree with you 1,000,000%. I also am wondering. You know, I haven't really seen a lot about what people are doing for the 15th anniversary of Occupy Wall Street. September 17th, 15 years ago, You know, what an amazing moment. And the powers that be were able to, you know, do what they did. And, you know,
0: it wasn't just the powers that be. There's a political cult based out of New York City that essentially took over Occupy Wall Street and destroyed it from within, you know, unfortunately.
2: Exactly.
0: So.
2: And I've got,
0: it's a left-wing political cult.
2: Just to not to, you know, plug anything. I hate marketing. I hate, you know, I mean, you just speak for yourself and people should really be paying attention to you because you go after it every day. And I've been doing it for 30 years. But, I mean, what you're doing every day, I think, is just, you know, your name. As an attorney, I've seen a lot of attorneys' names. One of them was Badness. And why was he a bad guy? Your name, Hartman. I mean, I think the man upstairs has, I don't know if it's sense of humor or, you know, trying to educate people about who you should pay attention to. But Hartman, I mean, like, wow, you've got it going on with, you know, I mean.
0: Josh, you're embarrassing me. Thank you. Josh, I gotta move. I got to run. Thank you for the call. And yeah, it's and thank you for commiserating with me about the state of this country and the damage that Donald Trump is doing to America. It's grim. It's 15 minutes before the hour. We'll be back with more of your calls in just a little bit. Stick around.
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0: It's the place where despair is not an option. I'll be right back with more of your calls.

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2: The American middle class is on its deathbed. 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

0: Hey, thanks so much for sharing our program and for reaching out to our stations and sponsors and letting them know that you're listening. It really means a lot to us. Welcome back. 10 minutes before the hour, picking up your calls here. Phil in Salinas, California. Hey, Phil, what's on your mind today?
1: Well, I think Monday or Tuesday or maybe last week you said that you didn't think that Trump and his family should be punished. I think they should be made poor. I think we need to take every piece of anything that they got that's worth money and tell them that, you know, you're a drug dealer, so we have to confiscate it.
0: Yeah.
1: Ill-gotten gains is what it is.
0: Yeah. Well, what specific ill? You know, I'm all in favor of, you know, going after Trump and his family for the grifts that they've engaged in. I don't think that you can really go beyond that without setting a terrible precedent for the future.
1: Well, look, ill-gotten gains. He, you know, if you take $500 and you put it over here and you make $5 million, that $5 million is the ill-gotten gains, not the $500.
0: I think this might be one of the things that Donald Trump is most concerned about, Democrats taking control of the House and Senate, is that they will start investigating his financial activities while he's been president. And I suspect if they do, they're going to find a lot of really grim stuff. Phil, thank you. Well said. Ron in Northern Arizona. Hey, Ron, what's on your mind today?
2: Yeah, Tom, I was really concerned with the House and Senate. You mentioned might not seat a duly elected legislator.
0: Mm-hmm. It's happened before.
2: Throughout the years, in 1919, the House denied a seat to a member of the Socialist Party from Wisconsin, mm-hmm. who had been denied a seat.
0: Yeah, Mark Pocan mentioned that.
2: Yeah, did he mention that Powell versus McCormick in 1969, the Supreme Court ruled that Congress could not, by a majority vote, refused membership to a candidate who had the qualifications for office.
0: Well,
2: and now in,
0: go ahead.
2: In 1967, the House refused Representative Adam Clayton Powell Jr., African American, who represented Harlan for like 20 years.
0: Mm-hmm.
2: But the Supreme Court held that the appropriate recourse to the case was expulsion by a two-thirds vote, and they would not convert that vote to refuse him a seat to Congress.
0: Right.
2: So you're a great scholar, and maybe I'll get some fulfillment with that little tidbit.
0: Google David French, New York Times, legislature or House or Senate seating members, and read his op-ed from last week. He also cites the Supreme Court case in which the Supreme Court reaffirmed the doctrine that's in Article 1, Section 5 of the Constitution, that only the House and Senate can determine who they will seat. Now, those cases that you're talking about, I'm guessing, were not pivoting on whether or not the House or Senate had the power to do that, but whether or not the rationalization that they were providing was legitimate. Which is maybe a completely different thing, but I'm just guessing, Ron.
2: No, I disagree with that. My text tells me that they cannot do it.
0: Yeah, well, I hope you're right. I hope you're right. I encourage you to read David French's piece. I'm just raising the question. I don't know the answer at the end of the day. I don't know. I've heard arguments on both sides. Ron, thanks for the call. Thanks for the information, too. I appreciate it. Ann in Trinity, Florida. Hey, Ann, what's on your mind today?
3: Hey, Tom. Thank you so much for what you do. I was calling because I heard your reading of Eric Trump's post.
0: Yeah.
3: And initially, when you were reading it, I thought, okay, so he's speaking to us, the regular voters. He's speaking to, you know, maybe the U.S. congressional members, maybe state governors, state congressional members, or state legislatures.
0: Mm-hmm.
3: And then when you got to the end and you mentioned the word tariff,
0: mm-hmm.
3: that actually brings to question, is he actually threatening foreign governments? Don't do development deals with Trump org, will they then get tariffs?
0: Yeah, it opens with any and all who dare to defy the American golden age. Heed this warning. So I'm not sure exactly what he means by that. Betty Bauer says their unpleasant entitlement is only exceeded by their stupidity. So... but, you know, what can you say?
3: But, yeah. But yeah, it sounds like they would like to, what was it, run all of us over?
0: Yeah, I think so. Yeah, he says toe the line or we will run you over. Yep. Gloves are off and we're not playing around this time. He says, heed this warning. You will lose, toe the line, or we will, and that's all caps, run you down. So run you down, not run you over, but, you know, close enough. Okay, Ann, thank you very much. Thanks for pointing it out. Asha in Seattle? Asha?
4: Oh, yes.
0: Hey.
4: Hi, Tom. Oh, wait. Okay, I don't know how to take that thing off. Okay. So, I wanted to respond to a previous caller that had mentioned something about ICE or APEC involvement in ICE.
0: Okay.
4: You remember that one?
0: I do.
4: And I got kind of curious. So I went on the computer and I was checking. And so I just want to read this tiny little thing here. And it said that APEC does not lobby on immigration or immigration and customs enforcement, ICE, mm-hmm. policy, but rather uses candidates' votes or positions regarding ICE as tactical talking points in U.S. election campaigns. The organization focuses strictly on promoting a pro-Israel agenda in Congress, occasionally weaponizing domestic policy votes like ICE funding to attack or support specific Democratic candidate.
0: That makes a lot of sense. When they were coming after Sheila Jayapal here in Portland, they were accusing her of all kinds of wild stuff. None of it had, the word Israel never even appeared because they were hiding behind a front group, and we didn't learn until after the election that it was actually APEC that had spent millions of dollars to take her down. Thank you, Asha.
4: Yeah.
0: I appreciate that information. That was perfect. Perfect codicil for, footnote, endnote for that argument. Thank you. Brilliant. We've got the smartest people on earth here listening to this program. I really appreciate you all. We'll be right back.
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11: Without my father, John Vukovic, there would be no Tahibo Tea Club. My father was diagnosed with colon cancer that had spread to the pancreas in 1998 at the age of 66. He started receiving treatment at the Houston Medical Center, but because the size of the tumor on my father's pancreas was the size of a half a brick, I was told there wasn't anything they could do with my father and that I needed to put my father's affairs in order since he had about 2 months to live. So I started planning a funeral. I called friends and family and told them that if they wanted to see Dad, they only had a couple of months and they might want to come and do so now. One of the families came and brought Tahibo Tea with them. They said Tahibo Tea helped heal their brother from cancer. I looked at them as if they were Martians. I mean, my dad was being treated at the Houston Medical Center, the biggest medical center in the world, bigger than Boston. Four hospitals right beside each other and 50 medical buildings besides those, and no one was saying anything other than plan a funeral, and these people were telling me that the tea was going to help my dad. Well, in any event, I was polite to them since they came to pay their respects, and after they left, I cooked up the tea, and to my dad's credit, he figured, what the heck? If he had 2 months to live, what's the difference? He's drinking water, he's drinking tea. He has to drink something anyway. So he started drinking the tea, and 2 months later, when they put him on a CAT scan machine, they thought the machine was broken because they couldn't find the tumor that used to be the size of a half a brick. The hospital said, since he already drank the contrast dye, they'd phone the hospital next door, and he could walk over, and they'd take a picture so he doesn't have to come back and do it again once their machine is fixed the next week. So my father walked next door to the hospital, and they took a picture, and they couldn't find any cancer either. My father passed recently at the age of 93. As I was calling friends and family to let them know, one of my friends said he had a really good run. I told that to another friend, and he said he had a really good run. He had a bonus of a half a lifetime, 27 extra years by drinking Tahibo tea, living healthy and cancer-free, dying of natural causes, and he's the only man I know that's had two funerals planned for him. So the tea has certainly been a blessing in my family's life, and God willing, our tea will have the same benefits for you, your family, and friends as it has for mine and so many others. Not a week goes by that someone doesn't call in with a truly miraculous recovery. Bone cancer, brain cancer, breast cancer, prostate cancer, leukemia, diabetes, you name it. And not a day goes by that someone doesn't call in with some sort of a success, whether it's just beating toenail fungus. Well, toenail fungus may not be imminently life-threatening, but if you have it, you don't like it. I'd like to tell you about another case about a man from Chicago. In 2009, he was diagnosed with brain cancer, specifically lymphoma of the brain. They immediately started chemo and radiation therapy treatments, but his cancer kept getting progressively worse. The chemo and radiation were not working for him. Not only that, they were making him sicker by the day because they're not easy treatments. By January 2010, he was literally on his deathbed. A friend of his who had heard about the tea called us and said, go ahead and send the tea to Chicago, even though it's probably too late for him. But the tea doesn't cost very much, so it's certainly worth a try. So we sent the tea, and we didn't hear from anyone until about 5 months later. This lady from Texas calls to order the tea. We asked her how she heard about the tea, and she says, my husband and I are originally from Chicago. About 5 months ago, we were visiting. Our good friend Nick was dying from brain cancer. He was in such bad shape, my husband and I thought he'd pass away that week, so we might as well stay in Chicago for the funeral. Nick got the tea about that time, and he started drinking it, and he started getting a little bit stronger. My husband and I went back to Texas figuring, okay, we'll come back in a couple of months when he does pass for the funeral. And now, 5 months later, Nick is visiting us. He looks better than my husband and I, and whatever it is that he's drinking, we want to drink too. I'd like to tell you that Nick at that time was 63 years old, and once he beat the cancer, he was feeling so good, he got bored staying at home. So he went back to work full-time, and he's been cancer-free for over 15 or 16 years. He finally retired at the age of 70 about 7 or 8 years ago, and every time he calls to reorder the tea, he always says, I'm calling to reorder the tea that's keeping me alive. A couple of years ago, we stopped getting phone calls from him. After a while, I decided to call him. Phone's disconnected. So I called his friend who originally bought the tea for him in 2010. His friend says, oh, yeah, yeah. Nick went back to Europe for an extended vacation, and then the pandemic hit. So since travel got restricted and he wasn't able to come back to the United States, he's originally from Croatia, Nick got himself a cottage on the Adriatic Sea with a little boat, and he's fishing and living in that cottage. After that, we did hear from Nick, and we're now still shipping to him in Croatia, so he must be doing good. Next time we ship to him, I'll have to write him a note to get WhatsApp so we can talk to him.
12: All of the cases on our radio program are actual cases from individuals such as my father, such as customers. And one of the reasons that we encourage you to phone us with your cases is it's the only way that we can help more people, because people with brain cancer want to hear about brain cancer. People with diabetes want to hear about diabetes. People with toenail fungus want to hear about toenail fungus. We have a customer here that has is visiting us today, and she came in a couple of weeks ago and bought the tea for a coworker of hers who I believe had fourth stage prostate cancer. Can you tell us a little bit about your coworker's prostate cancer?
13: Yes, his doctor diagnosed him with the fourth stage of prostate cancer approximately 4 months ago, and they have him on chemotherapy. They're giving him two shots of chemotherapy twice a month, and his PSA test was off the charts, and he was looking for a remedy to help him to live, because the doctors did not give him a good diagnosis about this prostate cancer disease. So I gave him a tea. I bought the tea for him approximately a month ago and had him to try it, and because he was doing the chemotherapy.
12: Can you also tell us what symptoms that he had and the effect of chemotherapy?
13: The symptoms he had was he was really internally, he was feeling very, very sick, and he had a lot of pain internally in his body, in his abdominal region. And he just felt very, very sick and nauseous, and so that's what prompted him to go to the doctor. And the chemotherapy that they started him on, which were the two shots a month, were making him very, very sick and nauseous. And so the tea, the Tahibo tea that I gave to him, and he started boiling and drinking, he was up to 3 cups a day that he was able to drink. He just had a appointment with his doctor this week, and he told the doctor that before, his pain level was approximately at least 200. That was his level of pain that he was bearing in his body, and it was very painful for him and excruciating. And with the appointment this week, he told his doctor that his pain level is now between 5 and 6. Wow. So it has dramatically decreased. So with the pain decreasing, that means his body is becoming more and more well.
12: Well, that is fantastic. And that's exactly what the tea does. The very first thing that the people notice that are taking the tea for cancer is that the tea gets rid of pain virtually immediately. And when I say virtually immediately, we're talking about anywhere between 1 and 10 days on average, and 5 days. And we're talking about even people with really severe pain who are taking 10 or 20 narcotic pills daily. So we're looking forward to the results of your coworker's appointment from his doctor that I'm sure he'll receive this coming week, because if the pain has been reduced, then the next steps in terms of cancer eradication are also going to be reduced. Now, a lot of times on our cases, we get calls from people that are diagnosed with different types of cancers. And oftentimes they are only given maybe 3 or 4 months to live. And they call us up and say, I realize we're all going to pass away at some point, but, I just need some time to be able to put my kids through school, because I have an 8-year-old and a 10-year-old. So if I can just get them through school 10 more years, then I'll be at peace. Now, we're in Los Angeles, and you work here in Los Angeles, and you have you told us about an interesting reason that your coworker really wants to live to be able to help the community.
13: Yes, he desires to live because he has been instrumental in the city of Los Angeles in assisting with helping to clean our community and rid it of undesirable behavior and activity from gang members. And he has been very instrumental in assisting other young youth in that community and having them to be steered in the right direction and giving them a mentor as himself to be able to encourage them to go to school and to further their education and make something beautiful out of their lives.
12: Well, I tell you, our prayers are with us, and if you have a moment and you'd like to say a prayer, I'd like to join you in for a prayer to help your coworker and all of the people that are fighting serious diseases.
13: Heavenly Father, in the name of Jesus, Lord God, we ask you right now to look on all of those that are sick and afflicted and diseased in their bodies. And we ask you, Lord, to utilize this tea, get the word out to the people that are sick and feeling hopeless, that they don't have any hope to live. We ask, God, that you will allow this tea to be purchased by them and to be utilized by them on a consistent basis, and allow that tea to initiate healing and restoration in their bodies. And we speak and decree that wholeness and wellness will be manifest in every body. And we pray, Lord Jesus, that they will have a testimony to your honor and glory of healing and restoration in their bodies. And we thank you, Lord, for a great move of your Holy Spirit in this earth, God, to proclaim the gospel to these precious souls and to bring them into the saving knowledge of you, Lord Jesus, and save their bodies from metastasizing and from toxification. And we thank you, Lord, for cleaning out the body through this Tehebo tea. In Jesus' name, amen.
12: Well, thank you very much. We hope to have you visit with us again. And you know, God willing, the thief will do for your coworker the same as it's done for so many other people.

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3: My name is Lynn, and I have some questions for you about the best way to prepare the tea.
4: Uh-huh. 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And a decoction is just a fancy word for what our forefathers used to do when they used to take a root and cook it in order to release its beneficial properties. So it's really easy to make. It's kind of like cooking spaghetti. You take a pot of water, you bring it to a boil. Once the water's boiling, you toss in 1 tablespoon of tea for every 2 cups of boiling water. Cook it on high boil for 5 minutes, reduce the heat and simmer an additional 15 minutes. So your total cooking time is 20 minutes. Now, since our tea comes from the only tree in the world that fungus does not grow on, you can make a whole big batch, say 10 or 20 cups at one time. You can leave the tea in the pot on the stove. It'll stay good for 8 days without refrigeration. You can put the tea in the fridge. It'll stay good for, It'll stay good for 4 days without refrigeration. And you can put it in the fridge. It'll stay good for 8 days with refrigeration. And you can drink the tea hot, room temperature, cold, or iced. So all you do is you just make up a whole big batch of it and drink away. It has no caffeine, so you can literally drink it all day, all night. In my family, everybody drinks the tea all day, every day instead of water. I just drink water 3-4 times a week when I get tired of drinking the tea.
3: Aha, that's good. And so if a person, I want some for my friend who has the same thing. I think I've read your website and I think he's doing with Pan Can, you know. The evil, and I want to get him some, and that's how I originally heard about it, because unfortunately I just lost my stepmom to that same evil disease. They
4: I'm
3: found
4: sorry.
3: It too late. Sad. But he's younger, and I really want him to drink this tea as much as possible to help him. And so I want to find out, like, the things that you said, the best way to prepare it, how long does it keep? You already anticipated my second question, and how often do you drink it? Just replace water and drink that stuff all day long.
4: Especially if you're trying to get rid of something. Now, if somebody's a stewardess and they're floating around in an aluminum can breathing other people's germs and they're relatively healthy, they just need to drink the tea regularly, 2-3 glasses or more a day. However, anytime somebody's trying to get rid of something, whether it's infection or diabetes or cancer, they need to get rid of the disease before it gets rid of them. At that point, they need to drink the tea to get rid of the disease quickly, which is basically replace the water with it. And like I said, since it has no caffeine, that's pretty easy to do. The other thing is our tea has no contraindications. So our tea can be taken on an empty stomach, on a full stomach, with medicine, without medicine, with supplements, without supplements. And because there's no caffeine, it can be drank all day, all night. So all somebody has to do is just prepare a big batch of it and start drinking away.
3: Have you ever heard of anybody that had any kind of allergy to it?
4: Not really. There were a couple of people that called in and they thought they had a reaction to it, but they really didn't. One lady called in from Northern California, and she says, you know, she says, I started drinking the tea, and I'm starting to get fever blisters. And I go, well, that's very strange because the tea actually eliminates and eradicates fever blisters. So I ask her, you know, is there anything else that she's doing different? Has she started taking any new vitamins, any new supplements, any new medications, this, that, whatever the case is? And she's going, no. Right. Okay, so then we're talking. And then she says to me, but I started chemotherapy treatments 3 days ago. I'm going, really? If your hair falls out, it's not the tea. So you need to really max out.

0: Right. And sometimes I think that when you have a healing, in my experience, so if you're using healing plants,
1: mm-hmm.
0: yeah. you know, tea is from a plant, and it's actually giving you the good effect, like, for instance, a parasitic die-off
1: yeah.
0: will manifest in a way that makes you think you're having a reaction, but it's not to the tea. It's to yep. the thing that the tea is helping, right?
1: Oh, you hit the nail right on the head. That's the very first thing that our tea does is gets rid of parasites. And most people don't feel enough cleanse going on, but because they're not severely enough affected by parasites. But you won't believe this. Once a year, we'll get a phone call where somebody will call in and go, "Oh my God, I'm passing worms that are 10 and 15 inches long when I go to the bathroom, and I can't believe that I was living with them inside me." And can you imagine the relief these people got after 2-3 days? I mean, just absolutely phenomenal.
0: Yes, but that kind of thing, and maybe sometimes if you go through any kind of a detoxification process, it
1: right.
0: will sometimes give you a bit of flu-like symptoms. But I don't think you can blame the tea for that. You have to realize that that's the tea doing its job, right?
1: Yeah, yeah. Well, with the flea tea, you're not going to get flu-like symptoms, but you will have to eliminate the parasites some shape or form or other, either going to the bathroom or through the skin or something like that.
0: Right. Okay, well, thank you. That's really helpful.
2: 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The Tahibo tree is an amazing tree. It never gets sick, never gets infected, and never gets infested. It's the only tree in the world that fungus does not grow on. As a result, it naturally has antifungal, anti-infection, antiviral, antibacterial, and anti-parasite properties. These benefits go a long way in helping our immune system contend with a lot of things it has to fight on a daily basis. Parasites would be something like stomach problems or Lyme's disease. Inflammation would be something like rheumatoid arthritis or lupus. Infection would be any infection, from a tooth infection to a bladder infection. Bacteria would be something like gum disease or stomach issues. Viral would be something like herpes, HIV, or the coronavirus. And fungus would be something like toenail fungus, yeast, or candida. But maybe more importantly, the tea builds red corpuscles in the blood, which carry oxygen to our organs and cells. And our organs and cells need oxygen to regenerate themselves. The immune system needs oxygen to develop, and cancer happens to die in oxygen. So the tea is great for healthy people because it helps regenerate new cells. Everything from the cells in our skin so we can look better, to the cells in our organs so they function properly. And it can truly be miraculous for someone fighting a potentially life-threatening disease due to an infection, diabetes, or cancer. A one-pound package of tea is $59.95. 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
3: Tahibo Tea Club's original Pure Pau D'Arco Super Tea is great for healthy people, and it can truly be miraculous for someone fighting a potentially life-threatening disease due to infection, diabetes, or cancer. Our tea has no contraindications with any food, supplement, or medications. It's naturally caffeine-free and can be drank in any quantity throughout the day by anyone over the age of 3. In my family, everyone drinks the tea all day, every day, instead of water. I just drink water 3 or 4 times a week when I get tired of drinking a tea. Tahibo tea naturally helps the body, the organs, and the immune system to heal themselves to be doing what they're supposed to be doing in the first place. Besides the beneficial properties that I already mentioned, since the tea works through the bloodstream, it helps fortify the blood for those who are anemic, while cleansing the blood of cholesterol, helping to control high blood pressure and blood sugar. Now, if you're currently taking medications for a condition, please continue taking them until your measurements are at a level where your doctors tell you to reduce the level of medication. For example, if you're a diabetic, you should be taking your blood sugar level daily in order to know your current dose of insulin, and you already know how to adjust it. Now, talking about diabetes, it's one of the easiest diseases that one can actually see your tea working on a daily, weekly basis, because they're taking their blood sugar measurements on a daily basis. So let's say a diabetic is taking on average 40 units of insulin per day. They keep taking their insulin, and they'll be taking their blood sugar reading on a daily basis, because some days they'll be taking 40 units, other days they'll be taking 30 units. Well, that's a big swing. Other days they'll be taking 50. That's like a 40% swing that they need to know about. So they keep taking their medication, they start drinking their tea, and in 2 to 3 weeks they'll notice they only need 30 units of insulin on average per day instead of the 40. In 4 to 6 weeks they'll notice they only need 20 units of insulin per day. And in 6 weeks or so, they'll notice they only need 10 units of insulin. And in 8 to 10 weeks, they'll notice they don't need to take insulin anymore. So even though the complete healing period is 2 to 3 months, a diabetic can see the healing right before their very eyes. Now, the reason it's important to continue taking insulin or any other medication that a person is on is because the tea is not a drug that is replacing the drug that a person is taking. The tea is literally healing the organs to do what they're supposed to do in the first place. And let's face it, none of us is getting any younger. In a case of type 2 diabetes, it's helping to heal the pancreas to produce and release its most important hormone, insulin. And that's what it's supposed to be doing. With a little bit of effort towards good nutrition, exercise, and our tea, you'll be able to get off of insulin and other diabetes drugs in 2 months. Not only that, many times diabetics are overweight, not because they're eating 5 times as much as everyone else, but because, of course, their organs are not processing blood sugar properly and metabolizing food properly. Now, during a 2-month healing period, a diabetic may only lose about 5 pounds. But after the organs are healed and processing blood sugar properly and metabolizing food properly, they'll start losing 10 to 15 pounds a month until they get close to their proper weight. One day, a man phoned me to tell me he was going to send me a picture of his wife. And I said, well, okay, but why? He says his wife was a diabetic, and she kept taking her medication and started drinking Tahibo tea. After 2 months, she was able to get off the medication, and during those 2 months, she'd lost about 5 pounds. But after that, she started losing 15 pounds a month, and in 4 months, lost 60 pounds, and she went from 208 pounds to 148 pounds, and she looks and she feels fantastic. Well, no kidding. If you took a knapsack with 60 pounds of rock off your back, you're certainly going to feel fantastic. Please do give us a call and let us know how the tea works for you.
4: Yeah, I got that COVID in the last couple weeks of October, and I was in the hospital. I was in the hospital for like 2 weeks. I didn't know where I was going to get out of there or not, but when I was in there, I found out I had sugar diabetes, and my sugar levels was running from about 200 to 400.
3: Oh my God.
4: I'm wondering if I get to drinking this Tahibo, will I need to get my sugar level checked, or just be reassured that the Tahibo will take care of my sugar diabetes?
3: Well, the best way to do it is to check your own sugar levels, because you want to see that the tea is working, which the tea works invariably on virtually everybody with sugar in over 90% of the cases. And but the way you're going to, and with sugar, fortunately, you can test your own sugar, so it's really easy to do that. So are you taking any medications currently for your sugar?
4: No.
3: Okay. All right. So you're going to get a true report then. Let's say that on average your sugar is 200 when you take it in the morning. Okay. And so since you're not on other medications, you wouldn't need to take it every morning, but certainly you'd want to take it a couple of times a week. Now, you had mentioned that your diabetes, your blood sugar ranges from about 200 to 400, which of course is very high. Now, the complete healing period for diabetes is 2 to 3 months, but a diabetic, because they can measure their blood sugar level anytime that they want, can actually see the tea working before their very eyes on a daily, weekly, monthly basis. Now, since you're not on any other medications for diabetes, you don't necessarily have to take your blood sugar daily, but you'd want to take it once or twice a week. And here's what you should expect to see happen. And let's just use one of those figures, 200 blood sugar, for easy mathematics. So your blood sugar is 200. You start drinking a tea. In a couple of weeks, when you measure your blood sugar will be down to 175. 2 weeks later, it'll be down to 150. 6 weeks later, it'll be down to 125. And 2 months later, it'll be down to 100, which is where you want it to be. And for diabetes, it works on virtually everybody. And sometimes it's not a reduction every 2 weeks, it's a reduction every 3 weeks. But somewhere in the range of 2 to 4 months, you'll get the complete healing of the pancreas and the insulin secretion, so that you won't have to go on blood sugar medications. And it works so well that there's this one lady, she stopped by our warehouse and she's picking up like 200 pounds, no, not 200, 20 pounds of Tahibo every month. And I'm on the phone mostly every time she comes, so I didn't have a chance to ask her, what is she doing with 220 pounds of Tahibo? And one day I wasn't, and I said, hey, listen, I don't mind whether you're reselling the tea or whatever it is that you're doing, but I'm just curious. You could be filling a swimming pool with 20 pounds a month, because a 1 pound package of our tea makes 300 8-ounce cups. So even if somebody's drinking eight glasses a day, 1 pound will still last 5 weeks. So she says to me, you're going to laugh at this. She says to me, I'm a life insurance salesman, and people that don't qualify for life insurance because their blood sugar is too high, I give them a pound of the tea. I tell them to drink it for 2 months, and I tell them to go in and get full blood work redrawn. And she says, and virtually everybody is in line. So not only did I make the people healthier, but I'm able to give them the life insurance that they want, and I'm able to make the commission that I want. So with regards to diabetes, our tea is very, very successful for that. Now, let me ask you another question. With regards to your COVID, are you having any long-haul symptoms or no?
4: It's been over 2 months since I got out of the hospital, and I just don't have any energy at all.
5: Well, the tea is also going to help you with that because the tea builds the red corpuscles in the blood, which bring oxygen to the organs and cells. And the organs and cells need oxygen to regenerate themselves. So even people that, you know, sluggish because they're on chemotherapy, they don't feel like getting up out of bed and all that type of stuff because of the side effects of chemo, in 3-4 days, they start getting up out of bed, they start going for walks, they start cleaning, they start cooking, all of that type of stuff. So it'll certainly help you with the energy level as well.
4: Okay.
5: Very good. Is there any other question that you have for me?
4: Well, actually there is. I don't want to take up the whole hour for you, but I've got a little bit of skin cancer issue. I know, see, I've been taking TiVo for over 2 years. Uh-huh. And I was getting to where instead of having to go to my dermatologist to get stuff froze off every 2 or 3 months, uh-huh, I was able to go about a year. And then when I was in the hospital and there for 2 weeks, I wasn't able to drink any TiVo because they wouldn't,
5: right,
4: they wouldn't give me boiling water or boil it for me. So
5: right.
4: Then since I've got out, I've gotten, places on my hands, my head, my nose, and I'm thinking maybe I ought to go back to the dermatologist and get some frozen done. But maybe if I do?
5: Yeah, either that or the TiVo works topically as well. So besides drinking the tea, I mean, just dip your hands in TiVo and it'll dry off in about a minute, or you can dab it off with a paper towel. Because it also works topically, and that should help significantly to eradicate the skin cancer cells.
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8: Milan, it's a pleasure to talk to you, sir.
5: Thank you.
8: Hey, I have a friend that's a coworker and having some kidney issues. He's going to the doctor, and they're giving him different medicines to try to regenerate the function of his kidneys. He had some cancer stuff and was on chemo, but I think he's off all that now, and they're just working on getting his kidneys to try to working again. And he carries this big bottle of water around, like a gallon, and drinking water all the time. And I was talking to him about the tea, and I was just wondering if you think it would help regenerate the function of his kidneys.
5: It very well may, and if he carries a gallon of the tea around and drinks that instead of the water, he'll see if he's going to get the benefits that we've had customers get. Now, conventional medicine says that you cannot regenerate the kidney function. However, they find a lot of cases where that's exactly what happened, and they have no idea why. So the first time that we had somebody regenerate kidney function was about 7 years ago. This woman in New Jersey had the HIV virus, and as a result, her kidney function went down to 20%. And in 4 months of drinking the tea, not only did she get rid of the HIV virus, but her kidney function regenerated back up to 100%. And what was really, truly remarkable. Since then, we probably get one kidney regeneration case once every 2-3 months. Right now, we've got a lady that we're keeping track of, or that's helping us keep track of her. She's calling in to let us know how she's progressing. Her kidney function was down to 15%. And in 2 weeks of drinking the tea, went up to 25%, and we're waiting to see what happens next. You see, because what the tea does is, by building the red corpuscles in the cell, sends oxygen to the organs and cells, and the organs and cells need oxygen to regenerate themselves. And so we're talking about all of the organs, everything from the pancreas to the liver to the kidneys to even the sexual organs. I mean, sometimes I get very funny phone calls from retired people. This one retired professor, 75 years old, calls me up and he says, "My wife loves you." And I go, "Really? Why?" "Oh," he says, "our romance is so fantastic now." He goes, "Go ahead and send me 8 pounds this time." I go, "Okay, no problem whatsoever." You know, I mean, that's all good for you. So, you know, God willing, our tea will have the same benefits for your friend that it's had for my family and so many others.
8: Yeah, thank you. I'm not sure exactly what percentages function his kidneys are functioning at, but I'll have to get him some of the tea, and hopefully, yeah, God willing, it'll help him too.
5: Absolutely the case. Do you have any other questions for me?
8: No, sir. Thank you for your time.
5: Thank you for calling in.
9: Hey, I was just calling to give a testimonial for your product.
5: Great. Tell us about your experience.
9: Yeah, so I was dealing with like some scalp psoriasis. How you pronounce it. And, you know, looking into that, causes can be underlying viruses or diseases, all these things. So I ordered some of your tea. And then I had just come back from some overseas travel, and this was right when COVID hit, and I got a really bad flu or something from, might have been COVID. But I started drinking your tea, and within a week, my scalp cleared up, and all of my cold and flu symptoms disappeared within 48 hours. And so ever since then, I've recommended your tea to my friends, my family, everybody I can think of.
5: Oh, God bless you. Well, we've got a lot of incredible results, both with psoriasis and skin conditions. And now, of course, with everybody, you know, catching COVID or whatever it is that's floating around, it's very typical. If somebody basically drinks a glass an hour, meaning eight glasses or more a day. But the easy way to do that is just try to drink a glass an hour. That way you know you're going to get in at least 8 glasses. Drink 8 glasses of tea a day, and the fever, the aches, the pains, the nausea, all of that tends to go away in 24 to 48 hours. And And it's really a godsend from that standpoint, because I mean, regardless if it's the cold, the flu, or COVID, I mean, who likes being sick? Nobody.
9: Yeah.
5: Yeah. And with regards to psoriasis, that's fantastic. Fantastic as well, because I mean, psoriasis can manifest itself all over the body, you know. So we had this one lady up in Canada who had these splotches on her face covering 95% of her face, and in 2 months of drinking the tea, her face was completely cleared up, and she called up and she says, you know, I just want to call and thank you for giving me my life back. Because she says, you know, can you imagine how difficult it is when you've got that covering your whole face? She says, this is absolutely horrific. So I'm glad that the tea worked for you the way it's supposed to work. Do you have any other questions for me?
9: No, I just wanted to let listeners know that, you know, there's people out there that definitely love your product and believe in it.
5: Great. Well, thank you very much, and I look forward to speaking with you next time.
10: I had a question. I have a family member that has celiac disease.
5: Uh-huh.
10: Does the tea have any helpful benefits for that?
5: Oh, very, very much so, because what the tea does is it builds the red corpuscles in the blood, which carry oxygen to the organs and cells, and it helps promote building the immune system so that the immune system doesn't have a reaction to, in celiac disease, eating gluten, which creates inflammation. And so from both of those standpoints, the tea is a phenomenal anti-inflammatory, the tea is a phenomenal immune builder, and also in celiac disease, it'll help heal the intestines lining, which is what the celiac disease typically attacks. So from that standpoint, it's very, very, very effective for that.
10: Oh, okay. Well, I appreciate the information.
5: After my dad's miraculous case, I was buying the tea where I could find it, when I could find it. And, you know, the problem is that the quality they have at the Whole Foods, the health foods, the supermarkets and everything, and when you can't find it, is junk. And not only that, and now it's even worse with the, you know, all these internet resellers on eBay and on Amazon.com, where, you know, they're selling everything from, you know, Tahibo tea to ingredients to make your own soap with. So you know that they don't know anything about anything, basically, right? And the worst thing is, besides the fact that the quality is pathetic, is that the directions they usually give on how to make it are wrong. They'll tell you to steep it like you would a bag of Lipton tea for 5 minutes. Well, whether you start out with good quality or bad quality Paldarco Tahibo tea, it's made from wood. It's not made from the leaf of the tree. It's made from wood. In our case, we only use the inner bark of the tree where the arterial and vein system reside, which in a tree is called the xylem and phloem, because this tree never gets sick, never gets infected, and never gets infested. So the most potent part is the part that supplies the nutrients to the rest of the tree, which is the xylem and phloem, which resides inside the inner bark. So that's the only part that we harvest.
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11: The Tahibo tree is an amazing tree. It never gets sick, never gets infected, and never gets infested. It's the only tree in the world that fungus does not grow on. As a result, it naturally has antifungal, anti-infection, antiviral, antibacterial, and anti-parasite properties. These benefits go a long way in helping our immune system contend with a lot of things it has to fight on a daily basis. Parasites would be something like stomach problems or Lyme's disease. Inflammation would be something like rheumatoid arthritis or lupus. Infection would be any infection from a tooth infection to a bladder infection. Bacterial would be something like gum disease or stomach issues. Viral would be something like herpes, HIV, or the coronavirus. And fungus would be something like toenail fungus, yeast, or candida. 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And our organs and cells need oxygen to regenerate themselves. The immune system needs oxygen to develop, and cancer happens to die in oxygen. So the tea is great for healthy people because it helps regenerate new cells. Everything from the cells in our skin so we can look better to the cells in our organs so they function properly. And it can truly be miraculous for someone fighting a potentially life-threatening disease due to an infection, diabetes, or cancer. A one-pound package of tea is $59.95. 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
13: President Trump eulogized South Carolina Senator Lindsey Graham today. He spoke at Graham's funeral service at Washington National Cathedral. Trump called Graham a beloved friend and a giant of the U.S. Senate. The longtime Republican died unexpectedly on July 11th at the age of 71. Voters are heading to the polls today for two races. In Georgia, six candidates are running to serve out the remaining term of the late Democrat Congressman David Scott, who passed away in April. In South Dakota, Republican voters are deciding between Governor Larry Roden and businessman Toby Doden in the primary runoff for governor. Dr. Anthony Fauci will be back in the spotlight when he goes before the Senate tomorrow. Wendy Swanson has more.
14: Fauci will testify before a GOP-led Senate panel on the COVID-19 pandemic in a hearing that is all but guaranteed to be combative. It comes days after Kentucky Republican Senator Rand Paul released what he calls Fauci's diary during the pandemic. Republicans say the diary proves Fauci was deliberately downplaying the theory COVID-19 originated from China's Wuhan lab while reveling in his own celebrity. Former President Biden says he preemptively pardoned Fauci because of possible, quote, unjustified and politically motivated prosecutions by the incoming administration.
15: What is happening to me?
16: Did you miss me, Spidey?
15: I'm losing my mind. I am totally out of control.
13: Spider-Man Brand New Day is set to secure one of the biggest box office openings ever. It's looking to make between $260 and $280 million in its first weekend in theaters. Some projections have the movie crossing the $300 million mark in North America in its first 3 days. It's also expected to make between $275 and $300 million internationally. The biggest domestic opening ever belongs to 2019's Avengers Endgame with $357 million and a record $1.2 billion globally. I'm Chris Caraggio, NBC News Radio.
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13: The Federal Reserve kicks off its two-day meeting today ahead of its interest rate decision tomorrow. A majority of investors polled believe the Fed will hold rates steady. Several Fed officials have recently expressed concern about persistently high inflation. President Trump is again calling for an interest rate cut. Speaking aboard Air Force One yesterday, he told reporters the new head of the Federal Reserve, Kevin Warsh, is doing a fantastic job, but the Reserve Board is very political and some members may have bad intentions. The wife of Kansas City Chiefs offensive coordinator Eric Bieniemy is recovering following a shooting. Chiefs head coach Andy Reid says the team's hearts are going out to Bieniemy and his family.
17: Things happen sometimes, and Eric will work through it. He's got a great support group here, as does his family, as needed. And then we'll just let time take care of it from there.
13: 57-year-old Mia Bieniemy was shot at the family's home in Loudoun County, Virginia, Sunday evening and taken to a hospital with serious injuries. The couple's son, 27-year-old Zion Elijah Bieniemy, was arrested for malicious wounding and use of a firearm to commit a felony. Eric Bieniemy is in his first season of a second stint as the Chiefs offensive coordinator. Research shows your drive to work is easier and less risky than your drive home. Bree Tennis with more.
18: Nobody wants a speeding ticket, but statistically speaking, it's probably your turn to get one. Insurance sites say there are 41 million speeding tickets handed out in the U.S. every year. That averages out to about one ticket per driver every 10 years. According to MarketWatch, you're more likely to get one on the drive home. They say fatigue sets in and you become a sloppy driver. Police say it's also easier to pull someone over when traffic thins.
13: Heavy television viewing is linked to brain changes associated with Alzheimer's disease, particularly in men, according to new research. The study, published in Alzheimer's Dementia, the Journal of the Alzheimer's Association, tracked over 1,700 participants' TV viewing habits in midlife for nearly 24 years. I'm Chris Caraggio, NBC News Radio.
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20: Psst. Hey, you. Yeah, you. Do you know where you are? Well, you've done it now. You're listening to KCAA Loma Linda, your CNBC news station. So expect the unexpected.

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1: NBC News Radio. I'm Chris Caraggio. President Trump says it's now the U.S.'s turn to hit Iran. While speaking to reporters today in the Oval Office, he was asked about Iran's ballistic missile attack on U.S. forces in the Middle East last night. U.S. Central Command said all of the missiles were successfully intercepted. Trump said that the U.S. is set to hit Iran very hard in response. The president said Iran knows it's coming, adding, "It's our turn." Trump again held out hope that diplomatic efforts will prevail. The Federal Reserve is keeping interest rates unchanged and stocks are falling. It's the fifth straight time that the Fed has kept rates steady. As a result, the Dow Jones Industrial Average is down over 1,100 points. This is the second rate decision under new Federal Reserve Chairman Kevin Warsh. Early this week, President Trump was urging the Fed to cut rates. And Spider-Man Brand New Day is looking to bring in $260 to $280 million in its first weekend in theaters, which would be one of the biggest opening weekends ever. I'm Chris Caraggio, NBC News Radio.
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6: We'll be right back. We're back. This is the Worker Power Hour with Randy Corgan on the Teamsters 1932 Broadcast Network. Boy, we have a full studio today. 1, 2, 3, 4, 5, 6, 7, 8. 8 people here. And I hear they're all here to bust my chops today, by the way. Anyway, long-time organizer, first-time radio host back. We're lucky to actually have the mics and everything working. We had a full shutdown yesterday, and I'm glad Mark got under the desk and got it all fixed.
7: Good job, Mark. Good job.
8: he's telling a little bit of a fib there. I might have called a sound engineer.
7: Hey, shh. No one needs to know.
6: He did it. He did it all.
7: That's right.
6: So, yeah, we have a full show. We got a lot of people on and looking forward to our TA partner in addition to our member that's going to be coming in as a result of the training center. And I have a special guest in the studio.
7: That's right.
6: Right over there. Because last week, everybody in here was...
8: Jackie, would you like my microphone?
7: We need some backup.
8: Would you like to sit here? I'll tell you what's letting the puss.
6: So... From what I understand, now Robert is saying he's staying out of
7: all
6: this.
7: He stayed out of it conveniently.
6: He's saying this has nothing to do with him. It's not his fault.
7: Oh.
6: But anyway, so.
7: We love having Jackie around.
6: Live shout outs. Speak for yourself, Kathleen. I'm just
7: I saw you light up.
6: Live shout outs. We right now, we don't have a lot of live shout outs in the chat. Because the whole staff is actually busy right now.
7: Yeah.
6: There is there's bargaining. The bargaining committee is in motion. San Bernardino County Bargaining Committee right now. Everybody's working on proposals.
7: Yep.
6: The county is in the building too. They're reviewing proposals that we've given them today. And yes, we're still running a live show at the same time.
7: That's right.
6: That's how we roll here. We try to make things happen all at the same time. And we certainly don't hold back. So, with that, we don't have a long list of live shout-outs. So if you are listening live, you know, feel free to send us a text. Let us know. I'll shout you out at some point. We just don't do our normal roll call simply because I got to hand it to the staff. There's a bunch of stuff that they're doing right now, so they were unable to fill this list. I mean, it's a decent list regardless. But first and foremost, let's talk about the live shout-out for Christy Black out of Needles, all the way in Needles, listening in live. Leanne Russell and her crew at Yucaipa Regional Park. Carlos Rincon from the Assessors. Jeremy Mims from ITSD.
7: Jermaine.
6: My bad. Jermaine. That's you work with.
7: I don't work with him directly. He works at ITSD.
6: Oh, okay.
7: HS, but I know him.
6: Daniel Wood, Doss Victorville. Nicole Mild and Annette Lara from City of Colton. Alyssa with the USC. With UC Riverside. Boy, I'm tongue twisted
7: Alyssa,
6: today.
7: Yes,
6: I'm a little
7: the
6: off.
7: Intern.
6: Anyway, she's an intern.
7: Yep.
6: Here. How much time you got left on the internship, Alyssa?
9: I have 3 more weeks.
6: 3 more weeks left on the internship. So it's going really well. We have a few interns running around here. It's been a lot of fun. The whole bargaining committee is listening in live. They're just in a bunch of different rooms throughout the building right now, 52 of them or 54.
7: Yeah, 54.
6: Katrina Cato from Public Health, Katrina Loftus from Public Health as well. And then I want to give a special shout out to James Herrera. He, out of Colton, he actually just sent out something to his whole group on, I forget what platform, but was that
7: What's Up?
6: What's Up app? Yeah, What's Up. They call it What's Up?
7: No, it's WhatsApp.
6: WhatsApp?
7: Yeah.
6: I can't keep track of all this stuff.
7: I can't either.
6: Yeah, on WhatsApp.
7: Robert's giggling. I know, right?
6: Everybody's laughing at me right now. Thanks, man. I appreciate it.
8: I wonder if he has InstaTalk.
9: No, I've heard of that. I don't have it.
6: You guys are funny. Whatever. Anyway, James, great job. He's got a lot of people over in Colton and a few other areas listening in live. And I'm going to try to actually flip back and forth between the two chats on my screen, see if I can actually manage this without messing everything up. So anyway, we appreciate those of you that do listen in live and participate. We're actually having a lot of fun with a lot of the live chatter and the engagement that we have with one another. What's wrong with chowder? it's a busy day in the building.
8: I got nothing on that one.
6: Right.
7: Very busy.
6: I said chowder, huh?
8: Yeah.
7: You did.
6: Right.
7: That's all right.
6: I caught
7: I'm hungry
6: it.
7: Again.
6: I tried to just run right through it, and then I saw you guys laughing.
8: I think I know what he wants for dinner.
7: Right? Yep.
6: Anyway, whatever. So, again, James, great job out there in Colton. And for the rest of you that are listening in live all over, if you want to text me or us throughout the show, we'll give you that shout out. And we appreciate it. And we really appreciate some of the ribbing that's been going on in the middle of the show. And everybody's been having a good time with it. So we appreciate that interaction and that exchange. Our giveaway, it will be – what are we doing today? What are we giving away today? Robert, I'll let you decide. Robert thinks to do a shirt. Yeah, new design. Let's do the new design shirt. That's a good one. T-shirt, fifth caller. Michelle, are you ready? We'll see if she's ready. I'll let you know when she says she's ready. She's always ready.
7: She's born ready.
6: Now, you know, she might not be. She could be over there doing the shirts.
10: Yeah, no, she's actually our liaison for the...
6: Oh, she's doing the front right now? Mm-hmm. Oh, so hopefully someone's answering the phones at the front desk. 909-889. Yep, Michelle, she's okay. I'm the receptionist, but she's not answering the phone. So we'll figure it out. 909-889-8377. Fifth caller, 909-889-8377. The receptionist is answering the phone, right? Yeah. So that's her, right? Oh, Jen's got it. See?
7: Someone's got it.
6: See? Everybody thinks something's different around here. I got all these. Anyway, I knew what I was talking about. Fifth caller gets a shirt, the new design. We just got to make sure they get down there. Let's hope it's not Tina again for the fifth time, right?
7: I was just going to say, I'm going to put my money on Tina.
6: All right. So let's do some labor news real quick. You got some stuff over there ready to fly. I got it?
10: Yep.
6: You're not gonna help me with it? No, let's do the labor history fact first.
7: Oh, yeah. A good one.
6: Daughters of Saint Crispin. This is a really cool fact, and this goes back a long way. I think it's almost as old as Randy Kamek.
8: Can I play that?
6: Yeah, I want you to play that to him. I want you to send it to him. Actually, I think Randy's older than this anyway. Wait till you hear the year. The Daughters of Saint Crispin became the first national women's labor union in American history, making a groundbreaking moment. I'm sorry, everybody, my reading skills isn't all that great today. Marking a groundbreaking moment in the fight for workers' rights. Founded in Lynn, Massachusetts, by women employed in the shoe industry. The union emerged after women played a crucial role in a major shoemaker's strike. At a time when women were often paid less and excluded from organized labor, these workers were united to demand fairness on the job. Within just 1 year, the union expanded to eight states, and in 1870, it officially called for equal pay for equal work, decades before the principle became part of a national conversation. 1870. So wow. Randy is older than this. Although the Daughters of St. Crispin existed for only a few years, their legacy endured. Many of their members later joined the Knights of Labor, helping lay the foundation for the broader labor movement and proving that women have always been at the forefront of the fight for dignity, fairness, and workplace justice. Yeah, think about that. Like today, you think, oh, you know, they're supposed to get paid the same, even though they statistics show that men and women still don't get paid equally.
7: Right, I was just gonna say.
6: You got to give kudos to them all the way back in 1870, throwing down.
7: Yes.
6: When there's no law on the book, no rules. How does that make you feel, Madam President?
7: It makes me feel, I mean, I wish I had, I'm embarrassed I didn't know this piece of history, 1870, that they were already fighting for it. But it makes me very proud, and makes me really proud also as a Teamster, knowing that Dan Tobin took up the charge himself in, 1910, and they threatened his life. And his remark was, they can only kill me once.
6: Right. Can you believe they threatened his life over paying women equally?
7: It was the women being paid equally and a colorblind contract.
6: Yep.
7: And he just thought, you know what? They can only kill me once. And he still stuck to his guns.
6: And he lived another 50-some years.
7: Yeah, he did.
6: And served as our general president until 1956, I think it was.
7: But how amazing that these folks in 1870, horse and buggy days, were already seeing that this was the right way to go. So kudos to them.
6: Yeah, absolutely. We want to thank Podbean and Labor Radio Network, the Working Class History. We want to thank them for sharing this information with us. Okay. And does San Diego Labor Council given us anything?
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7: Next show?
6: They're going to do the next show? Mm-hmm. Huh, all right. And I missed Teamster Tuesday. 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These members connect county residents with government resources such as SNAP benefits, homeless programs, and more. Today and every day, be sure to think of Teamster. Our Think of Teamster platforms and program throughout the Inland Empire has been well received and obviously very broad, and we appreciate the support and the recognition behind it, our buses, billboards, and the radio show, the Teamster Advantage program, chambers. All the stuff that we're doing is really, really paying off in a sense that we're bringing together a really solid narrative and a solid message for our members. And we're getting the community to try to respect how important this work is. A lot of times you don't recognize how important something is until you lose it. And it's very easy for people to just give away something if you don't understand its importance. And then maybe someday you need it and go, what happened to that?
7: Exactly.
6: I can't count how many times in my life, especially being in the labor space, that I hear somebody a few years after something went away saying, well, what happened to that? I'm like, you didn't pay attention that you actually got rid of it?
7: Right. I think you and I had a conversation about our old contract.
6: Right.
7: Along those lines.
6: Yeah. And then afterwards you go, well, I didn't know that.
7: Yeah.
6: No, you, well, pay attention.
7: Yeah,
6: get
7: pay
6: involved.
7: Attention,
6: anyway,
7: Kathleen.
6: That's the purpose of the whole Think of Teamster program is to make sure everybody's paying attention, everybody's on the same page. So instead of me jumping into news, I'm just going to get right into the Teamster Advantage program and our Teamster Advantage guests here to talk about that part of our program, which to me is one of my favorite programs here is the Teamster Advantage program. More than 1,000 small businesses have been connected to our network throughout the Inland Empire and beyond. And, you know, our message is to try to get people to shop local, connect local, pay attention, keep the local dollars recirculating through the local economy and helping one another out. Because those in small business, those that work there, those that own it, those that run it, they're struggling to make sure this all works. It's not like the big corporations get these huge tax breaks and get free jets to fly around the country now with that new bill that got signed last year. Okay. I mean, I know they don't get a free jet, but if they manage it correctly in their taxes, they get a free jet.
7: Right.
6: It's kind of crazy. Right. And then now, you know, now it's more for Medicare anyway. Yep. It's insane what's going on for big business, yet small business owners are doing everything they can to survive. Yep. We appreciate that. We want to make sure that connection locally happens and that not only our members, but the community thrives with recirculating the economy and the money within the economy to keep us all on the same page. And today is a fun Teamster Advantage partner because we talked about it on last week's show. What we did last week is we were like, hey, we had gone to eat at this restaurant at Pepito's in Riverside. And we were talking about eating there and we're like, hey, we're going to get them on the show. And then obviously this next week we've got them on the show. And so instead of me stealing all the thunder of how great Pepito's is, because Kathleen and I already have a couple stories that we'll share in a minute. Good ones, by the way.
7: Yeah, it's very good.
6: We have two people here from Pepito's. One is Marcel. Correct?
11: Marisol.
6: And then?
12: Luis.
6: And instead of me continuing to talk, why don't you guys introduce yourself and talk about the your restaurant?
12: Well, my name is Luis. I've been with Pepito's 5 years now. Next month will be 5 years with Pepito's, and I'm very happy now. I love the team. I love the concept. The whole team effort is amazing for me. That's what I strive on, or we strive, to get a group, get a team, to work together, have fun. I always tell our team members, have fun while you work. Yes, we can help each other out. I know it's stressful sometimes, but we need to laugh. We need to joke around, not be like, you know, on you all the time. I want you to relax, do your work, and just take pride in what you do.
6: Keep it up, and everybody that works here might want to go work for you.
12: it's a fun environment. You know, restaurants are kind of sometimes tough.
6: It's a tough environment, yeah.
12: But we love what we do. And I don't care. My wife tells me, my friends tell me, Luis, you work in the restaurant business? Like, you must be crazy. Like, no, this is what I love to do, and I enjoy doing it. So good days, bad days, stressful shifts, easy shifts. I've seen it all pretty much, and it's fun for me.
6: And you can always tell when the staff enjoys being at work.
7: Yep.
6: You can always tell by yes. how you're treated That's and right. the service. Right. Yep. It Correct. Absolutely pays off.
12: Correct. 100% agree.
11: Well, I'd like to introduce myself. I'm Marisol, and I just do all the fun stuff. I do the social media, marketing. I pop in and...
6: Got to get a little closer to the
11: I'm
6: mic.
11: So sorry.
6: No worries.
11: And I'm there for the Mega Margaritas and the good times.
7: Mega Margaritas.
11: And yeah, it's a wonderful restaurant. It's family owned. They've been there for over 40 years. And it's always a good time to, you know... Come with your family, your friends, have private parties. You can order your food on pepitosfood.com, reserve a table, and yeah, have a good time.
6: Yeah, and it's a big place too. Mm-hmm. Like there's a lot of seating in there.
11: Yeah, we have two patios and then they

0: It's amazing. And then the fajita trio is one of our customers' favorites, which is chicken, beef, and shrimp fajitas with all the fixings on the side. That's a no-brainer.
1: All right, so let's get back to the ribeye. How is it cooked?
0: Well, it's on the grill, of course, however you want to cook. And then we have a little corn on the side. Of course,
1: how do you eat your ribeye?
0: I like my medium rare.
1: All right, that's the right way to do it.
0: When people tell me I want well done, like
1: order a piece of hamburger.
0: I'm like, no, well, okay, everybody's different, right? Yeah. But
1: you don't get to taste it. Anything beyond medium, you don't get to taste the medium.
2: That's true. It's right. Different. That is a fact.
1: So
0: I just love the medium rare. Okay. That's amazing. But you gotta know how to do it though. You just can't just throw it on the grill and let it do its thing. You gotta take care of it.
1: How's it seasoned?
0: Salt and pepper, garlic, that's it. Nothing.
1: Nice and easy. Yeah.
0: Nice and easy. Nothing simple, fancy.
1: Simple ingredients. That's right. Mm-hmm. It's all about in the preparation, cooking it right, letting
2: it rest.
1: That's right.
0: And I always tell the cooks, take pride in what you do. Make sure you do it right. Don't send that out if it's not right. I'd rather let the guests wait another 5 more minutes than for us to give us the wrong thing. Because it's your presentation, is everything.
1: So the ribeye is your favorite. What's yours?
3: I personally enjoy the fajitas. I like them to come out sizzling hot just right off the grill. I love the whole smoke, the show. It's all my favorite. Yeah. I do love the shrimp on it also. Yeah.
1: The guacamole.
3: Ooh, that's so good. So they can make that tableside.
1: The tableside guacamole was
3: fresh.
1: We wiped it out. Yeah. Oh, yeah. Wiped it out. And then when she came, she's like, how's everything? I said, the guacamole was terrible.
4: Yeah. Can we have some more,
1: please?
4: She's kind
1: of looked at us like, oh. I was like, obviously.
3: It's all fresh and the warm chips.
4: Yes,
3: and
4: the warm chips.
1: She was the one, she actually, love, wasn't it, didn't she say that that was the first one she had made herself?
3: Oh.
1: So she had been watching everybody, but we got in there early, I think right when they opened, and it was her first one. And we were like, well, that was pretty darn good for your first one. She killed it.
3: Good.
1: Yeah.
3: Love to hear that.
1: Yeah, the tableside guac is great.
3: Delicious.
1: So what else besides the fajitas?
3: Let's see. The chile verde is super good, too. Yeah. Yep. So flavorful.
1: That's what I had.
4: He judges. Oh, you judge really? A restaurant by the chile.
1: I judge a restaurant based on that. Oh, and the salsa.
3: Right. So how do you do?
1: Good. Both of them are great. I think the salsa was incredible right out the gate.
3: Yeah.
1: I think that you could tell by the salsa. Obviously, the guac. Mm. So here we had the salsa, the chips and salsa. The chips were warm.
3: Awesome.
1: The salsa was great. It was like really, really good salsa. You know, if you get salsa and it tastes like paste picante sauce, you know. All right, we need to.
4: Came out of a jar.
1: I'll order a hamburger.
4: That's right.
1: I'm not going to order a taco.
3: Now, did you try our mega margaritas?
4: I was going to ask that.
1: No,
4: next.
1: I was driving.
3: Oh,
4: did Jackie
3: okay.
4: get to try it?
3: Jackie, come on.
4: Did you get to try your margarita? They're
1: no,
4: so
1: but we
4: good.
1: Will be back to try that.
3: Yeah, though. Absolutely. Yeah, that's my favorite. Yeah. Ultimate favorite.
4: Oh, no. They're, from what I remember, my sister's been texting me because I asked her.
3: Oh, okay.
4: Because she's been to your new restaurant. Oh, I haven't been since you guys relocated. And she's just talking, raving about the margaritas.
3: Yes.
4: They're the best.
3: The best. Yeah. Also, Taco Tuesday. It's so much
0: amazing.
3: Fun.
0: Amazing. Yeah.
3: The place gets packed.
0: Yesterday, we were so busy yesterday.
3: Oh, good.
0: We were so busy yesterday.
3: Yeah.
1: So let's talk about the tacos.
3: Handmade tortillas.
1: What? All right, handmade tortillas.
3: Handmade tortillas. The girls will serve them up. We have a big salsa bar, so you can add whatever you like. I'm getting hungry talking about
4: it. I am too. I'm really.
1: That's what everybody says on the show. It's a labor show, but when we get into food, everybody starts commenting on the food.
0: You gotta visit Taco Tuesday. It's so much
3: fun. The vibes are always high there. Yes.
4: Nice.
0: It's a fiesta.
3: Nice. And then we have happy hour 3 to 6 Monday through Friday.
0: Friday.
3: Yep. So you guys all got to come down.
1: So talk about, what are the other meats for the taco bar?
3: Luis, you want to take over?
0: Chicharron, which you don't see that very often here. I don't know if you like chicharron or not, but pastor with the pineapple cooked in there. Of course, you have your asada, your chicken. We got fried fish, shrimp, and chorizo con papa.
4: Wow, for Taco Tuesday?
0: And asada con chorizo.
3: Yeah, but the best part are, I think, the handmade tortillas.
0: Oh, yeah.
4: Yes, 1,000%. Yeah. You can tell.
3: Yeah,
4: absolutely.
3: The girls are there, roaring on the scale.
0: And then we have like 5 different types of salsa, whatever you want to add to it, mango pico.
4: What time does this start on Tuesday?
0: 4 o'clock.
4: I'll be there.
3: Yeah.
4: I'll be there.
0: We got complimentary char beans on the side.
3: Nice.
0: So it's a fiesta.
1: There's nothing like fresh tortillas, made tortillas at a restaurant, at a Mexican restaurant like that. Obviously, getting fresh made tortillas at McDonald's doesn't do you any good.
4: Yeah.
1: But fresh made tortillas at a Mexican restaurant is incredible. Makes all the food even better.
4: Yep.
1: Any funny stories you have?
0: Well, I think it's kind of funny. The

0: One Friday night, we were busy, you know, like a usual Friday night, and I was trying to help out the servers, you know, just trying to help out whatever I can. So somebody needed help with running some drinks from the bar. So, you know, okay, I'll go help you. So I was rushing, and I was walking behind this server, and I accidentally bumped into his feet, and I spilled beer all over a customer.
1: Oh, no.
0: Like two beers on
2: oh,
0: a customer.
2: No.
0: But they took it well.
2: Good.
0: You know, everybody's different.
2: But
0: this person, you know, he understood.
2: That's
0: I'm
2: cool.
0: sorry, it's an accident. No worries. Just give me a towel or something, and we'll be okay. Give him a free beer. Give him a free shot. You know.
2: Oh, there you go.
0: But,
1: that's
0: but,
1: what I needed. Turned it around.
0: It was just kind of funny, but it was a little kind of nerve-wracking. Like,
2: yeah,
0: oh,
2: what you
0: don't
2: do know
0: I do
2: what
0: now?
2: Kind of customer it was.
0: Like, yeah, I know.
2: Yeah.
0: Like,
3: people are going to be lined up. Spill beer on me.
2: Yeah, no kidding.
0: I would like, okay, I'll drink it.
2: I'll be bumping. I'm going to be bumping into you, Lewis, when I come in.
0: Yeah, yeah.
2: Oh, sorry, Lewis.
0: Yeah.
2: Can I have a shot?
0: I know, right? We'll do two now.
3: How about you? Got any funny stories?
1: Well, I don't know about funny.
3: Closer to the mic. Yeah.
1: It's a you know family owned business. I hosted my gym's Christmas party there, and I had a whole bunch of people there. I had the best time. We had the tequila overflowing.
2: Oh wow!
1: And yeah, so that was a good time. Shout out to Evernox. It was a blast, and we had the best time. Let's see, a funny experience. I was trying to tumble down the stairs, but I wasn't driving, so my husband was there, and it was just a really good time. So
2: nice.
1: I'll tell you, when you want a private party, it's private. No one will bother you, and you just have the best time. We really showed up and showed out.
2: That's
3: Make sure
2: awesome.
3: You order Ubers, right?
1: Yeah, we did. Yeah, taxis, my husband drove me, so that was the last time I had tequila.
3: So he wasn't allowed to drink?
1: No.
3: Right.
1: It was not.
3: This
1: it was
3: works.
1: A gym party.
2: Hey, that's
1: not
3: his.
2: See
3: how
2: fair?
3: Quickly she said no.
1: It was our gym party, not his. So yeah, it was the best time, I'll tell you. I think we might be doing it there every year now. So.
2: Nice.
3: There
2: yeah.
3: you go. There
2: how
3: you go.
2: Fun.
1: Good time.
3: Well, really appreciate you guys coming on. Any last closing remarks on the show?
0: No, just thank you for having us on here, and we appreciate everything, and hope to see you there one day.
1: Thank you guys so much. We hope to see you.
3: Yeah, and then we'll plan something. We'll try to do an event there. I'm telling you, the food was great. I know my wife and mother-in-law had menudo and and is it because you needed menudo from the night before? Yeah.
1: Okay, brought you back to life, huh? Yeah, love to hear that.
2: Yep, it works.
3: Nothing to take home, so it wasn't like put any in a cup.
2: Great.
3: And obviously we wiped out. I wiped out my burrito. The guacamole got wiped out. The menudo got wiped out. The salsa got wiped out. At all, there was nothing left. Nothing, no scraps to
1: That's
3: take
1: what
3: home.
1: We want to hear. Yeah,
3: right?
2: That's good.
3: It was really, really good, and we definitely will be going back and appreciate the relationship. Appreciate what you do for the community. Appreciate the fact that you know you guys have this really positive spirit there, and you're looking to try to help out and bring a positive experience not only for the people you work with but those that are coming in, and then obviously appreciate the relationship. Mark, what's the discount?
4: 15%,
3: and that includes 15% off your purchase total. Yeah, no ifs, ands, or buts. So, that's really good. Very we cool. appreciate the relationship with the Teamster Advantage program, and I'll give you one more shout out if you want to say anything to close.
1: Shout out to Eduardo and Rocio. They have a wonderful restaurant, and I hope it goes on forever. Thank you.
0: Same here.
3: Keep up the good work, and it will
2: because
3: it's amazing. Like we thought it was great, and the service was fabulous too. Friendly, nice, on top of it, even though they had just opened, you know, it was great. It was very positive.
1: Kudos to Luis, too. He keeps the everyone, the whole staff happy, and big kudos to Luis. Thank you. Yeah.
3: Let's take a quick break, just like a 30-second break, so that we can do a transition, so we can take a picture real quick with that. Okay, Mark?
4: Ready?
3: This is the Worker Power Hour with Randy Corgan on the 1932 Broadcast Network, airing live from San Bernardino. Take it away, Mark.

0: All right, we're back. This is the Worker Power Hour with Randy Corgan on the 1932 Broadcast Network. And I'm glad they came on. They did great. I'm telling you, the food was really, really good, and I really liked the atmosphere. I don't know why when I went there, the first thing I thought of was, we need to have an event there. Like, I just got that feeling like, we got to do something here. And obviously meeting them and talking to them did a really good job of, I guess, getting it. I don't know. What was your feeling on that?
1: No, I think that as long as they know that what Teamsters bring is for the private party, I almost said, well, do you know what you're asking for? It's going to get a little wild. But you know what? I've been
0: Let
1: there
0: them find
1: so,
0: out the hard way.
1: But if nothing's changed, and it doesn't sound like anything has since they've moved, it is such a cool environment. Like he said, they all get along. They have fun. They like to have fun. That's one thing I really liked about that restaurant.
0: Yeah.
1: They love to have a good time. So I think it'll be a perfect place for us to have something.
0: We will definitely do that. Yep, appreciate them coming on.
1: Mission Grove, Riverside.
0: Yeah. Mission Grove, yeah. Perfect. And all right. Well, we got some fun stuff here on the YouTube channel. Some shout outs.
1: Oh, right.
0: Somebody says that they called in, but they were the sixth caller and it's rigged.
1: Boo.
0: That's pretty funny. I like that. Big shout out to Carlos Gonzalez. You got some fans on here, Carlos, by the way. Carlos is doing a great job. I like this one right here. This is funny. Somebody said, Where did it go? Boom. I thought I saw it there. Oh, there it is. Breaking news.
1: Yeah.
0: FBI, is the FBI, the news with the FBI, is that off topic? So is somebody going to talk about that? Look, I'll talk about it briefly in a few minutes. But it's really not labor news in a sense that you know, it's something that we should be, you know, propping up. It's something, obviously, it just news that broke, and it's not our place to judge. Most importantly, you know, we do live in a society where people are innocent until proven guilty. And you need to assume that. I find what's funny in America anymore is that if it's a foe that's under investigation, they did something.
1: Right.
0: If it's a friend, they're being framed.
1: That's right.
0: You know, everybody needs to, you know, take a step back, take a look at it, and let the facts come out, and we may talk about it later. I just thought it was, you know, is it off topic, you know? I appreciate you putting it in here, but...
1: Well, it's kind of labor-related, if you think about it. That's why we have a grievance process. You know, you get accused of something at work, you're darn lucky to have a union contract and a grievance process for that reason.
0: 70% of the time somebody's accused of doing something wrong at work, we find out that accusation's either unfounded, misrepresented, or there's a
1: communication issue.
0: There's an issue.
1: Yeah.
0: And it gets taken away. So, you know, oh, well, this and that. Like, oh, well, you know, let's not make more of it than it is. Like I said, it's important to make sure that the process works itself out in a sense of people are innocent until proven guilty. And you should never assume guilt just because of something that's said like that. You should not. Even if it's your diehard enemy, because someday that could be you.
1: True.
0: And if you've ever been accused of something that you didn't do, then you don't know what that's like.
1: That's true.
0: And those of us that have, we recognize how difficult that is, and we always appreciate those things, whether someone's our friend or not. Even these things with the President of the United States, some of these accusations that happen, you know, just because I don't agree with the way he does things doesn't mean I want him to be in trouble. You know, it's like, no, you want the best for people. You hope that they make good decisions. At the end of the day, you want to make sure that the facts prevail, not junk. Anyway, so I saw that in there, thought it was something to have fun with. And a lot of comments about Pepito's, people either going there, liking it, and looking to do something over there. And Lisa and Brianna, Colton Teamsters General Unit Stewards, we couldn't do it without them. Somebody in the chat. So appreciate all the live interaction there. Do we have a winner yet?
2: Yeah, it was Tina.
1: I won.
0: No.
1: I said, I bet it's going to be Tina. Did I not?
0: I don't see it. It's
1: rewind,
0: not listed.
1: Rewind the tape.
2: Jen put it on Slack.
0: I'm not seeing it on Slack. Where's it at? That's why I'm not seeing it. Somebody moved off of the reply channel and they moved over here. Mm. What's their bar scene like?
1: Oh.
0: Yes, they do have a bar.
1: Yes.
2: I was asking.
0: Yeah, they do have a bar. Are you old enough to go to the bar?
2: Yes, of course. I always get ID'd, though.
0: Gee, I wonder why.
1: Trust me, that's not a bad thing. Your ID? That's not a bad thing. That's awesome.
2: I'm like, sure.
0: Oh, you're right. Tina did win. What happened here is that it got is over in the regular part of the chat, not the reply part of the chat. So gotcha. I wasn't seeing it in here. He kept telling me, look at the chat. I'm like, I'm looking at it. I don't see it in here.
2: Yeah, I found that weird. I was like, hmm.
1: Why aren't you seeing?
2: The screws are loose today.
1: That's okay. I thought you were going to say those things.
0: All right. The staff up at the summer camp are listening in live with 85 Teamster kids this week. Yeah. Man,
1: that pool looks so amazing up there.
0: Yep.
1: I'm jealous.
0: Yep. And while it's 120 degrees down here, mm-hmm. it's 80 degrees up there.
1: Yep.
0: And those kids are having a blast. And big shout out to Lucky and Becky and everybody for all the work they do for those kids over the month of July. It's a tremendous amount of work. We appreciate many of them listening in live right now. I don't know how many of the kids care about what they're listening to right now, but maybe right. Becky's got them hunkered down in the Mac and going, you're going to listen to this.
1: You're going to listen. You're going to like it.
0: You're going to like kids. Well, or they're playing it over the loudspeaker in the pool area. Right? Anyway.
2: Send photos if Lucky's listening.
1: There you go.
2: So you can get them on socials. That'd be cool.
0: There you go. Appreciate that. All right. Hey, Robert, what are we doing next, man?
2: So
0: seeing that we jumped right into the radio show after bargaining and all that good stuff.
2: Yeah. But we're not shy from busy days.
1: No, we're not.
0: Clearly.
1: No, we're not.
0: Someone asked me, you guys are still going to try to do a radio show? Yes,
1: we are.
2: That person was me.
1: I know. Robert's all darn it.
0: And he has to do the least amount of work in the bargaining.
2: That is true. I'm in my little corner.
1: But you're busy getting all this stuff ready.
2: I was actually paying attention to you.
0: I'm trying to beat up on him.
1: I know.
0: He doesn't do anything while we're in bargaining. He's sitting over there. Everybody else is working.
2: I'm just going to be nice.
0: And then he's like, were you trying to get out of the show?
2: Oh, no, I'm asking so I can know, like, you know.
1: I know what he's getting ready for. Mm-hmm. We have a huge pack agenda, so.
2: Oh, yeah, that's also my goodness. A busy thing, too.
1: Every morning I must get, like, 5 emails. I'm all, sorry, Robert.
2: No, I was asking because I was like, no one's going to tell Kathleen. I know Randy's not. So I need to warn Kathleen if we're going to do a show or not.
1: I know. Thank you.
2: I got you.
1: I just assume. I just assume. It's always a go.
2: Yes. But on Worker Power News, there's a growing movement, a growing anti-data center movement.
0: Yes. Real quick, I appreciate this response where someone said thank you in my response regarding the FBI stuff.
1: Oh.
0: Thank you.
2: Oh, cool.
0: And thank you. In other words...
1: That's cool.
0: Let's keep it right. Until we know. So thanks.
1: Right.
0: Anyway, sorry for cutting you off.
2: So there's a growing anti-data center movement within the labor movement in itself. There's the building trades on one portion because they're building these data centers.
1: They want to make some money.
2: They want to make, obviously, their members happy and their wages good.
1: Yep.
2: So they're building data centers. But the argument is, what happens after they're built?
1: Exactly.
2: Right. The environmental impacts, the unions that are then left with trying to organize these maybe a dozen workers who work at the data center.
0: Yeah, that, right?
1: Yeah,
2: And, you know, so a lot of unions, the AFL-CIO is considering passing an amendment to their constitution supporting data centers.
1: Really?
2: Because building trades are pushing really hard for it. So it's really interesting how it's going to play out. But, so that's that.
0: Amount of resources that these data centers are taking up, I think that
1: incredible.
0: Clearly we need data centers.
1: Mm-hmm. We do.
0: And I think what they got to figure out is where's the right place for them?
1: Mm-hmm. Underground. They can build them underground. Yeah. Yep. Oh. They sure can. And they need to start doing that. I emailed Jensen Wong. I told you, the NVIDIA owner. But yeah, they need to start building them underground. It will help with the environment. It won't disrupt the animals. And it's, you know, less resources because it's a lot cooler. There's a whole science behind it, and it can be done. They just need to listen and do it.
0: Yeah, we should do a whole show on building data centers underground.
1: Let's do it. Mm-hmm. Let's get him on the show.
0: Led by Kathleen.
1: There you go. Hey.
2: Who works in IT, right?
1: Yeah.
2: You do IT.
1: I do.
0: This is her wheelhouse.
2: Her wheelhouse.
1: Not really, but I'm just, you know,
0: faking it till you make it.
1: Looking into it. Yeah. You know, that's right. Darn it. That's the story of my life. Fake it till you make it. And let me tell you, it's worked. It sure has worked.
0: You know, it got me this far.
1: It sure as hell has. I told you when you asked me, oops, sorry.
0: Hell's okay.
1: You know, to come on board, I was like, oh, this is going to be a bad idea. but let's do it.
0: Yeah, the data centers, it's, you know, it's, and then the community itself, you know, there's a lot of challenges.
1: Oh, yeah.
0: The amount of energy it takes,
1: right.
0: Water, there's a whole bunch of, so again, you got to, everybody should be paying attention to this in a holistic approach.
1: Correct.
0: If clearly needed,
1: yeah.
0: Where's the right place to put it?
1: Exactly.
2: Kind of like with the warehouse. This is back with the warehouse.
0: Exactly, right.
1: Exactly like that.
0: Don't put a warehouse next to a school.
1: Mm-hmm. Right. Or where elderly people live. I mean, just be mindful. Yep. Be mindful and responsible. It could be done.
2: Yep.
1: But.
0: Right.
2: So it's going to be interesting. The next article is coming out of Delaware. The largest trades union in Delaware is now targeting incumbent Democrats after the Democrat-run legislature there, which have all received donations and support from other labor unions, killed a bill that would really protect the trades unions there. So the trades are passing or attempting to pass a bill in the legislature in Delaware to allow project labor agreements in school districts. So when school districts want to build out or expand or minimize something, it has to be under a PLA, which is not a bad thing at all.
1: Right.
2: And keep this in mind, the bill who this is being ran by is a Democrat majority whip. The whip's job in the House is to whip votes for a certain legislation or amendment they want to pass. He completely killed the bill. And, you know, he didn't even tell the bill and trades why. So now the trades are like, well, we're your biggest constituency. We're going to turn on you. We're going to endorse other Democrats against you or even Republicans who are willing to take this on. So that's really interesting.
1: Wow.
0: Yeah. And it's just a working class issue, right? It's a worker issue.
1: Mm-hmm.
0: And I think that needs to go beyond PLAs. It needs to go – PLAs need to be in concert with CBAs, which are community benefit agreements. Mm-hmm. Project labor agreements and community benefit agreements together can build a very strong future for a local community. And we just got to be we got to be more diligent about that and labor as a whole. I would I could obviously recognize the fact that the building trades have done a good job in this space, but they have a tendency to leave everybody else behind. It's like, well, as long as I'm good, I'm not too concerned. And we have to try to repair that and work through that.
2: Yeah. Anyway. So I did reach out to the Minnesota Building Trades Association. So they'll be coming on the show on a later show to talk about the importance of PLAs. And we can expand the conversation to CBAs too.
1: Yeah, include them.
2: Talk about that.
0: Well, and yeah, I mean, we've been able to interject community benefit agreements as a requirement for endorsement. In other words, they have to be willing to engage in community benefit agreements with developments that are coming into particular area for elected officials. Because if we don't start doing better community benefit agreements and holding, you know, the Inland Empire is a great example of not doing community benefit agreements, literally hundreds of thousands of jobs in these warehouses that took jobs that made more in 1990 than they did in, let's say, 2010, 2015. I mean, crazy that all those years later that the jobs were paying less in the industry than they were in 1990. And again, it was because there was nothing holding that industry accountable. They just built a lot of it, put a lot of jobs there, said, hey, let's run everybody through it. Now, if you work in these warehouses, most of the workers that work in these warehouses, guess what? They can't afford to buy a home in the very area they're working in. That wasn't the case in 1990. If you worked in a warehouse or a manufacturing facility or some sort of facility here in the IE, you had the ability to buy a home. You had the ability to go buy a car, rent an apartment, take care of your family.
1: That's right.
0: Good middle class, working class job.
1: That's right.
0: Got to get back to that.
1: Sure
0: it's going to be the community benefit agreements that make that happen.
2: And unions pushing it.
1: I agree.
2: Because developers aren't going to do it.
1: Yeah, I was going to say, absolutely not.
0: They try to say, we're taking care of it. We're gonna do this huge project, and there's a park over there.
1: Yeah, we're going to put a park right there. that's their solution.
0: Or a little park there with a couple trees and a slack.
2: Park. Or the park already exists, but they're going to build right next to it.
1: Exactly.
2: So it's interesting. But on Teamster News, 2,000 Contra Costa County Teamsters, public sector Teamsters, overwhelmingly authorize a strike. So they represent 250 classifications at Contra Costa County, represented by Local 856. And the members there They serve the public throughout the county with health services, general services, maintenance. They're also LVNs, licensed vocational nurses, and all sorts of other job classifications. This comes after their chief negotiator isn't bargaining in good faith with the Teamsters, local 856, and they're like, well, it's time to throw it down then.
1: That's so. Right.
0: I remember when this group organized a few years ago and became Teamsters. Mm. And so it's interesting to see, I think this is their second
1: contract.
0: It's either second or their third Teamster
1: They're
0: contract.
1: They're after us, so yeah.
0: They were just after us.
1: Yep.
0: You know, good luck to them and whatever they need. Actually, Peter Finn is the principal officer of Local 856.
2: Good dude.
0: Yeah,
2: oh,
0: he's
2: really,
0: really
2: good
0: guy.
2: Dude.
0: Yeah.
2: Oh, wow.
0: Yeah. And so Contra Costa County has consistently lagged behind neighboring jurisdictions when it comes to compensation, said Matt Finnegan, director of the public services and chief negotiator for Local 856. We're simply asking the county to implement a long-term plan that addresses these inequities. So, you know, good for them getting out there and good for them to authorize a strike.
1: No kidding.
0: They're taking it goes right in concert with the message we put out last week, right?
2: Mm-hmm.
0: Or when did we release that stuff?
2: Last week.
0: Was it last week?
2: Mm-hmm. Militancy of public sector.
0: Right. Yeah. And I think that a lot of us are kind of agitating that space, and we're seeing workers are responding. It's good stuff.
2: Yeah. Yeah. And talking about strikes, we can all talk about this before we close this segment. SEIU Local 1000 is also on strike. I believe they only had a picket line today.
1: Yes.
2: They may or may not have more later on. But SEIU Local 1000, who represent statewide workers, these are workers who work in Caltrans, CalHR, a lot of state departments within the state of California. So when you call and you dial any one of these departments, the insurance department, more than likely you are going to talk to an SEIU 1000 worker. Just as if you called a county office here, you're going to have a Teamster answer the phone call. So they're on strike because literally the current administration offered them 0%. Imagine in a time where inflation is at its highest and, oh no, Kathleen, you only get 0%.
1: Yeah, you get nothing.
2: It's insane. So they're very excited because we obviously attended today during our bargaining break ourselves. And what were we there for, like 20 minutes, 15 minutes?
1: Yeah.
2: And I think just that amount of time we were there really gave them a shot of adrenaline.
1: It did.
2: They were really happy. With the honk and all that stuff.
0: Did you call it a horny?
2: Yeah. The what?
1: The horning?
3: Excuse me?
1: Jackie's dying.
3: What was that?
2: The honk.
0: The horny honk? Is that what you said? Look at you over there. He's all turning red.
3: There goes the show.
0: The train horn. Yeah. Oh, they loved the train horn we rolled up.
2: Yeah, that was really fun.
0: Yeah, it was out of control. Yeah, it was good. It was good to see everybody, you know. And obviously, they were really stoked when we all rolled off of the bus.
1: Yeah, that was awesome.
0: You know, you had an entire bus full. Seat was full.
1: Yes,
0: we rolled up, horn blaring, stopped right at the line, got up. Obviously, everybody it was like a shot in the arm for them.
1: Yep.
2: Yeah, that was really fun. It was a really good time.
1: It was, and it was a lot of our members' first time on a strike line, so that was cool to see.
2: Oh, really?
1: Yes, wow. It was so cool to see. It was exciting.
2: Mm-hmm.
1: So they were like, "This is now." They're excited. And they're like, "Uh oh!"
2: And those are other public sector workers who probably do the
1: same job,
2: amount of work that our members do.
1: Very identical. Yeah, very similar to what we do.
2: Yeah. So they're on strike, and we hope that they are able to get a deal soon.
1: I hope so.
2: We'll be posting out some of our. Oh man, maybe we should have done a billboard for them. Now that I think about
1: it's not too late.
0: We still can.
2: Yeah, we still
1: it's
2: can.
1: Not
2: yeah,
1: too late.
2: It's not like they have a deal.
1: Yeah.
2: So
1: let's do it.
0: I don't see that resolving anytime soon. So
1: let's
0: get with them, see what the message is, and we'll do a little, help them a little bit over the next couple weeks.
2: Yep. Yeah, but I know, shout out to Karen May.
1: Karen May
2: was also
1: awesome.
0: And she was on the show last week, right? Or a week before?
2: 2 weeks ago. Yeah.
0: 2 weeks.
2: She came on the show to talk about obviously the contract fight that they're experiencing. She's a great person at Kathleen, and I work with her in the Labor Council.
1: Yeah,
2: she's really
1: great. Wonderful.
2: She's really cool people.
1: Good energy.
2: Mm-hmm.
1: Yep.
2: Yeah.
0: Yeah. They were like, we love the Teamsters.
1: Oh yeah. Mm-hmm. She got on the bus just to make sure she told us that too.
0: And then
1: that
0: they got on the bus and they went, man, this is just this as is nice inside as it is outside. Like, it's an I'm awesome thinking, bus. what did you expect? Like,
2: also, it was air conditioned because it was really hot on the strike line.
1: Oh yeah, the bus was beautiful. It was nice.
2: Yeah, I would just say 15 minutes. You got it.
1: You got it. Yeah, you got kidding. It.
2: Yeah. No, I mean, I think Randy said it earlier too. Like, I hate to like leave a strike line in the middle of it.
1: Not want to leave. It was a lot of fun. The energy was contagious.
2: Yeah.
1: But I did not want to leave. Uh-oh.
2: It was a good time.
0: His horny honk is getting...
1: Your horny honk.
0: It's getting...
1: So there used to be a
0: saying, traction.
1: Honk if you're horny.
0: I remember that sticker. I remember that sticker.
1: You got it backwards.
2: I think something's wrong
0: with
2: the
0: mic. Do you remember
2: that
0: sticker, Robert?
2: I do, yeah.
0: No kidding.
2: Yeah, I've seen it before.
1: Oh, my goodness.
2: It was something with these mics. I don't know what Mark's doing over here.
1: I don't know.
0: Someone said, Robert just made the show R-rated.
2: I opened a can of worms.
1: I know. It's all right.
2: No. That's so funny.
1: That is good.
2: Word salad.
0: It's the slips. Word salad, it's the accidental slips.
1: It happens.
0: They're Freudian.
1: Yes.
0: They mean something else is going on. So what else is going on in news, Robert?
2: There's so much more. There's also fights in Texas and Florida still with public sector workers that are getting attacked by their governors and DeSantis again with the teachers union in Florida.
0: Oh, it's all out that war guy. On workers in Florida.
1: Yeah, mm-hmm. It's ugly.
0: It's ugly.
1: It's ugly.
2: Changing
1: it's
2: ugly. The rules of how you run public sector union elections in the middle of campaigns is horrible.
1: Yep.
2: You know, I know Randy would be livid. Imagine that happening.
1: Oh
2: right
1: my
2: now.
1: God, no.
2: That would be
1: no. Newsom better never.
0: No, I couldn't imagine. I mean, I really feel for labor leaders, workers, everybody in the space in Florida, Idaho, a few of these states that are just this full-on assault is coming where they're stripping all these rights, changing, flipping things around. You know, the whole the election process stuff where, I mean, imagine if those individuals that are elected into office had the same hurdles for their elected office as they're saying
1: for the
0: union representation should have.
1: Exactly. Fair play.
0: None of them would be in their positions. Nope. None of them would be.
2: DeSantis only won his last election. It was under 50%.
1: Yes.
2: He wouldn't have gotten... And that's not because he's unpopular. Just statistically,
1: it's
2: tough to get over that
0: He would have been thrown out of office based on his own proposed rules.
2: Yep. His own party. Yeah.
0: Yep.
2: So it was interesting.
0: Yeah, you're not governor. We got to find someone else because you didn't get the majority.
1: Yeah, you didn't get the majority.
0: You didn't get a majority of the people that are eligible to vote. Imagine that.
1: Can you imagine?
0: You have to get a majority of the people that are eligible to vote.
1: Yep.
0: That's the rule they're trying to implement.
1: Yep. Yeah.
0: That it's you ridiculous. Have to get a majority of the people that are eligible to vote. So anybody that sits home and doesn't actually vote in some election is essentially a no vote or is voting against whoever's running.
1: Mm-hmm. And they know
0: that. Elected politician would be elected.
1: Right.
0: None.
2: Yeah.
1: Yep. They know what they're doing.
0: Because they don't get a majority. They may get a majority of who's voted.
1: Right.
0: But they don't get a majority of those that are eligible to vote.
1: That's right.
0: And I know I keep beating the hell out of this.
1: But
0: there's a damn reason why. Yeah. Because having a rule that's that far out in left field.
1: Yep. Mm-hmm. It's a poison pill rule.
0: That's right. It's a poison pill rule.
1: It's on purpose, Randy.
0: It's to hold people
1: down.
0: It's
1: disgusting.
2: I think it's called, what is it, plurality or something like that? That they don't get the majority, but they get the most.
1: Yeah. The most.
2: Or whatever. Yeah.
1: Correct.
2: So.
0: Well, and it, you know, historically, you reward those that are participating, and you let them decide.
1: Yeah.
0: You know, so if.
1: Absolutely. If you're not going to participate, that's on you.
0: Yeah, if you have 10,000 people and 3,000 participate, then the 3,000 decide.
1: That's right.
0: It's not that the 7,000 are automatically no votes.
1: Right. Exactly.
0: That's what they're doing in Florida.
1: It's crazy.
0: If you got 10,000 people in a unit, they've had this happen over and over again in some of these states that this is happening, where they get 100% of the vote as yes, but they didn't get the majority of the group to vote, and there's a challenge to the certification.
2: Mm-hmm.
0: That is insane.
1: It is.
0: These are the rules that are being shoved, down everybody's throat across America, and we need to pay attention.
2: Well,
0: to
2: now they're saying, just before we wrap up, that just like the elections just happened in June, the June primaries, that all of a sudden SEIU is corrupt because Is it 2015? That represents the some SEIU local represents the Registrar of Voters office in LA County. We represent it here at our county as well.
0: 721 does.
2: 721, that's right. They represent we the represent ROV workers in Los Angeles. All of a sudden, because Democrats had a good night on June 2nd, they're corrupt.
0: We got this at the convention. I had some crazy lady come over to me at the convention. Remember
1: that?
0: Really?
1: Yes.
0: And she was like,
1: I'm so sorry I missed it.
0: The unions were stuffing ballots and doing this and all this stuff. And what do you got to say about it? And I looked at her and went, what?
1: Yeah. Like,
0: and she kept trying to, and she was going around everybody, you know, in the area trying to bait someone in. Finally, I'm the only one that was willing to take up the debate. And
2: of course.
0: And yeah, of course. And I'm, you know, I start drilling on her going, oh, no. I'm not going to let you create that narrative. No. You've asked me the same question 6 or 7 times over. Yep. It was right after that election that happened. I only got a minute left, 2 minutes. Yeah. We should talk about this on the other side of the hour.
1: Yeah.
0: I actually forgotten to mention that. It was the most bizarre thing. There were like, 50 or 60 of us standing around. She comes up and it's like she was recording to try to get someone to fall into this trap.
1: Yeah.
0: And, you know, like, well, what do you think about that? I'm like, what do I think about what? That's not true. There's no reason for unions to get involved in an election and steal ballots and then makes like, this is crazy. You're just making this up. And if you say it enough, you're hoping it'll gain some traction somewhere. That's it.
2: I hope one time in my career here, I get to witness Randy in a debate like that.
1: All right.
2: Because I've never, since my 2 years working here,
0: it's
2: have
0: only
2: seen
0: been
2: him
0: 2 years.
2: That. I know. So they're coming. You,
0: it's just a matter of time.
2: I want to experience that.
1: It's just a matter of time.
2: I'm like, oh, crap.
1: Right,
2: it's
1: a beautiful
0: and I'm
1: thing.
0: Attracted to it, like watching a train wreck. I'm like, yeah, come over here.
1: Uh-huh.
0: I'll take that on.
1: Yep. Right. So good at it.
0: Yeah,
1: though.
0: It was pretty nuts. And then everybody was trying to like pull her. I'm like, no,
1: let her stay.
0: Like, I got this.
1: This is fun.
0: Come on, you guys. I'm a professional.
1: Yes, yes, you are.
0: Know? She's like, who are you? She's like, she walked up and she says, I'm being told you're the highest ranking union official here.
2: Great.
0: And I'm all okay. What's that supposed to
2: mean? She
0: told
2: her to come.
0: She
2: on
0: goes,
2: the show.
0: Flashy ring and this and that, you must be someone important. And I'm like, okay, like these are all just generalizations. Anyway, we got just a couple seconds here. This is the Worker Power Hour with Randy Corgan on the Teamsters 1932 Broadcast Network. We got another hour on the other side of the show. Take it away, Mark. See you then.
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5: NBC News Radio, I'm Chris Caraggio. Wall Street is closing with stocks sharply lower. It comes after the Fed's decision to leave interest rates unchanged. It's the fifth straight time that the Fed has kept rates steady. At the closing bell, the Dow lost 1,153 points. The S&P 500 fell 112 points, and the NASDAQ dropped 433 points. President Trump says now it's the U.S.'s turn to hit Iran. While speaking to reporters today in the Oval Office, Trump was asked about Iran's ballistic missile attack on U.S. forces in the Middle East last night. U.S. Central Command said all of the missiles were successfully intercepted. Trump said the U.S. is set to hit Iran very hard in response. The president, though, again held out hope that diplomatic efforts will prevail. President Trump isn't commenting on whether Dr. Anthony Fauci should face a contempt of Congress vote in the Senate. Republican Senator Rand Paul said the Homeland Security Committee will vote on a contempt resolution against Fauci next week after he invoked the Fifth Amendment today in a COVID-19 hearing. I'm Chris Caraggio, NBC News Radio.
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9: Community matters. 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Nathaniel Rodriguez, Deputy Director with the Transitional Assistance Department with San Bernardino County, shares details of their programs and new requirements.
10: The department actually supplies a lot of service to the community through our programs of CalWorks, CalFresh, and Medi-Cal. There are three major programs.
9: Most counties in California, including San Bernardino County, have implemented the ABOD work and community engagement requirements.
10: Well, the ABOD, Able-Bodied Adults Without Dependents, is a work and community engagement requirement that is a federal rule that became effective June 1st, 2026. And that rule provides us with the instruction that many CalFresh recipients between the ages of 18 and 64 who are determined to be able-bodied adults without dependents would need to start meeting those work and community engagement requirements of 20 hours a week or 80 hours per month, or be excused from the work requirement entirely through an exemption. Those individuals, and again, they may or may not be affected by these work requirements. If they are affected by the work requirements and that determination is made, then they could meet those requirements, again, 20 hours a week or 80 hours a month, through a variety of opportunities such as work, and that's just one. It could also be through volunteering and community service work or through education, at least half time.
9: Attempts to notify potential customers have been made on behalf of the department. They've tried via text, mail, social media, as well as a full run campaign.
10: We do not want to surprise any of our customers with this information, and as soon as we know, we like to make sure that our community knows what's going on. We've also done robocalls. We've done training with our staff with partnership through CDSS. We've utilized a lot of their tools and resources and placed it on our social media sites.
9: June 1st was the date that the requirement started.
10: So it did start effective for the requirements to start to kick in June 1st. However, everybody who would then be determined to be an ABOD has 3 full months of eligible benefits before that requirement has to be met. It really would depend on when every person applied and when their first full month of benefits were provided. So every person's time to start meeting the requirement could be different.
9: If clients don't hit the deadline requirement, the Transitional Assistance Department recommends calling their office or visiting them in person to look into the reason for the discontinuance. If the customer is meeting the new requirements, the customer can be reconsidered for benefits.
10: I really encourage anyone listening to visit your local social services offices. We're here to help. 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It's a really great resource. 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
1: Welcome to the Worker Power Hour radio show, a show dedicated to workers and the labor movement. This is where working people bring the movement to the mic. We talk labor news, uplift worker voices, and fight for fair wages, safe workplaces, and respect on the job. Because nothing moves without workers. Now here's your host, Randy Corrigan.
2: All right, we're back. This is the Worker Power Hour with Randy Corrigan on the Teamsters 1932 Broadcast Network. We were ramping up there at the end of the last hour on a pretty funny subject that was happening in Vegas. Is Kathleen's mic on?
3: Testing.
2: Yep. Oh, yep, it's her. Yeah, and that was so bizarre. But it's like a snapshot of what's happening in today's like, political kind of fake news. Mm-hmm. You know, just create a narrative sort of space where
3: make something out of nothing.
2: Literally,
3: yeah.
2: We watched her go up to multiple people, and then she made the mistake of eventually making herself to me, which then I was like, I got this. This is gonna be fun, and I was trying to see. I mean, I think it was one point I said, okay, I've told you 14 times, 15 times, 16 times.
3: Like, right. How many times?
2: You can keep repeating it over and over again. And what you're trying to do is get a different answer and say, oh, that's what I'm looking for.
3: Mm-hmm.
2: Like, no. And you know, and I forget what conference they had over on the other side. It was another hotel on the other side of the strip. And does anybody remember what that conference was? And so she was like, oh, we were all talking about it and da da da. And like, oh, the CTA was stuffing ballots,
3: Come on.
2: The teachers are grading papers.
3: Yeah, they're busy. They're overwhelmed. Right? They don't even have time to breathe on election day,
2: tracking down ballots and stuffing them. Jeez, like, oh, we got reports of this. From who?
3: Yeah, from who?
2: A whistleblower.
3: Mm-hmm.
2: Oh, so it's anonymous.
3: Mm-hmm.
2: It's not even real.
3: That's right.
2: And, you know, so I had so much fun with her for, I don't know, what was it like, for about an hour? Longer than an hour. And I was like, I had the hook out there and kept pulling
3: and reeling. I missed it by like 5 minutes.
2: You did. You barely missed it.
3: Dang it.
2: And it's funny because one of the attorneys for the firm happened to be standing there too. And she was witnessing it the whole way. At first she was like, you know, trying to get me not to say, I'm like, I got this.
3: Come on.
2: Yeah. I'm like, I got this. You know
3: she's
2: that.
3: Great.
2: And then she realized I was having fun.
3: Yeah.
2: And she's like, oh, okay.
3: Okay. He's got this.
2: Anyway, point is, you know, again, it's just that someone trying to create that narrative that's literally not even true out of something.
4: But, invite her on the show.
3: Did you invite her on the show?
2: Somebody did say he's got his own radio show.
3: That would be really,
2: really
3: great, actually.
2: Who was it that said, somebody said that standing there, like, you need to get her on the show, Randy. And she was like, show, what are you talking about?
3: Oh, my God.
2: He's got his own radio show. And then, and she was trying to piece together. She couldn't, like, figure out. There was too many things coming at her from different directions. She couldn't figure out who was what and what was what because she clearly didn't do her homework on the Teamsters Union.
3: Right.
2: You know, we're in the middle of our convention. Yeah. We got thousands of Teamsters, you know, at the, you know, or that are there at the event. And you know, she's just working her way until she tries to find, you know, someone to bite on it. Anyway, that's pretty funny.
3: Insane.
2: So switching gears here. Did you know in San Bernardino County, Pioneer Town? I don't know if anybody knows where Pioneer Town is, but
3: off the 15, right?
5: Nope. Up by Yucca Valley.
2: Yep. It's down. It's actually if you go to Big Bear, there's an interesting story. If you go to Big Bear, and you look out from the edge of Big Bear into the desert, you're actually looking right at Pioneer Town.
3: No.
2: Right. It's not like you can get to it from there.
3: Right.
2: But
3: you can see
2: most
3: it.
2: People don't know that there's an edge of Big Bear that's hanging like right on the edge of the desert over the top. You can look over the top of the desert, the high desert.
3: Oh, cool.
2: Yeah, it's just the topography, the way the mountain is. And Pioneer Town is literally right down. You can see it from that edge.
3: Oh, my gosh.
2: Yeah. Yeah, pretty crazy. And so Pioneer Town, I got to open this up, sorry. Today we obviously had the show like we did, so it's a situation where it's not like I have everything in front of me. You know, it's a 1946 Old West movie set and TV location. Take the family and enjoy the Old West in person. There are great restaurants there, from what I understand. I've actually never eaten at the restaurants there. I know I've driven by it. I've seen it. And then there's the Stanfield Marsh Wildlife and Waterfowl Preserve. I had no idea that this was there. In Big Bear, it's the scenic boardwalk bird watching location. I think it's that
3: big
2: boardwalk
3: wooden
2: that walks across the top.
3: Yep.
2: You used to go up to Big Bear all the time.
3: All the time. Yep. Used to fish off that when there was water.
2: There's water there right now.
3: Oh, there is. Okay.
2: Yeah, we drove by it last week.
3: Oh, good deal.
2: Yeah, we got up out of the heat. And
3: nice.
2: We were helping with the camp. Like every time we get up there, by the way, we get sucked into working on the camp. You know?
3: I know. It's so much fun up there, though.
2: But it's good. Kids, you have to help out.
3: Yep. Absolutely.
2: Yeah. The Stanfield Marsh Wildlife and Waterfowl Preserve is in Big Bear, on Big Bear Boulevard in Big Bear. And, you know, it's a cool place, peaceful location to go hang out and check out. Chaz Kelly, appreciate you.
3: Good job,
2: sending
3: Chaz.
2: Them to me. He sent them to me at 3:48. I really appreciate you sending them to me 48 minutes into the show.
3: That's right.
2: Matter of fact, when I'm done, we're going to walk out and I'm going to give them.
3: Better late than never.
2: Right. That's true. That's a good point. Better late than never. So, with that, we get on to the next part of our show. We have another guest here. Sylvia from the County Department of Workers' Compensation Claims Department, right, Sylvia?
0: Yes. Hello.
2: Hi. And you, the reason why we brought you on the show is you went through our training center and then you ended up getting a job at the county and somebody flagged it to us and we were like, hey, let's get her on the show and let's talk about that journey, because that's the whole reason for the training center is, you know, kind of creating that awareness. And so and I apologize for not pronouncing your last name. I didn't want to butcher it.
0: It's Cedicetis.
2: Cedicetis.
0: Yes.
2: I can only say it because I heard you say it.
3: That's right.
2: it's like I had a little recording and a repeat going on. Cedicetis.
0: Cedicetis.
2: Okay.
0: Yes.
2: All right. Yeah, I was pretty bad on that one when I tried to pronounce it. I would have not done it correctly. I was nowhere close. So I just said, let her do it.
3: Yeah.
2: So what do you do at the department there, at the Workers' Compensation and Claims Department?
0: So what I do is I'm a claims assistant. So I pretty much assist all the adjusters on the new claims that are incoming. We are processing legal paperwork, contacting the employees, the injured workers, medical offices, and just pretty much doing all the administrative work on the back end, assisting the claim adjusters.
2: Awesome. And the reason why we had you come on the show is you went through the training center, correct?
0: Yes, I did.
2: So, and for those of you who don't know, we have a training center here at the local. It's the Teamsters 1932 Training Center. And we have a lot of programs where we're interacting with the public, the high schools, and we're training individuals on certain job classifications, and then we're trying to help them get placed, and hopefully they can use the skills and what they're learning in those classes for not only them to get a job in one of the areas, but also to excel at it as a result of that. Our training center has been doing a phenomenal job in the last few years. Becky, who's the executive director there, does an incredible job. As a matter of fact, this last November when we had our career day here, you know, we had over 1,000 students here checking out more than 50 different jobs that were available to them. And they were blown away at the different opportunities that were there and in recognizing, oh, there's a future there. That's a pretty good job that can turn into a good job. Right. And so Sylvia is one of these success stories that we wanted to just quickly talk about. And we appreciate you coming on the show. Thank you very much.
0: Thank you guys for having me here.
2: And you completed the certified office personnel class, right?
0: Yes, that's correct. I did.
2: So how was that experience?
0: It was a really great experience. I really enjoyed it. I came here not really knowing the purpose of why I was, you know, doing it. I saw it at the workforce, you know, it was a free class. Offered 6 weeks, and I said, why not, you know, give it a try and kind of just refreshing my skills. I was unemployed at the time, and so I came in here just with an open mind and seeing what, you know, the program was going to offer me and teach me, really. And so I thought it was great. I learned a lot in that class. I got a lot of the insight. I learned that the county is, you know, a union. That's one thing I didn't know. I learned a lot about Teamsters, you know, what they do and for their employees and, you know, for the community. So it was really nice also to learn it in that aspect. But the program itself, I feel like it offered a lot of skills for us. It prepared us for the job. It kind of gave us also like, it opened our minds to the possibilities of us applying to the county and the options there were. Because I think sometimes we kind of like limit ourselves into what we've already, you know, came from the, you know, I came from healthcare. So in my mind, I thought, you know, I'm only going to apply to county jobs clinic wise. But the instructors were great at like, you know, giving us instructions on how to search for jobs, what the county's looking for, even from, you know, interviews, building our resumes, having mock interviews, all of that I feel plays an important role when we're applying towards a job. It just, for me, it was really helpful. I'm very appreciative of finding this program and what it did for me.
2: You know, I was going to ask a couple questions, but you just just answered them.
3: Killed
2: you
3: them.
2: Rolled right through it.
3: Yeah.
2: You know, you always say, Kathleen, that the best decision you ever made was best to apply for a job at the county.
3: That's right. And almost didn't take it. It would have been the biggest mistake of my life. Yeah. And I was just telling her that my whole plan when I came, because the pay was a little bit less in LA County at the time, and I knew that they had medical retirement and they had all these things. And so I was going to come for a couple of years and leave and transfer to LA. And I'm so glad I didn't. I mean, I just, like we were joking around. I told her, hey, did anyone warn you about the freshman 15, so to speak, when you first come to the county? And it's not 15. I put on over 20 pounds, but the potlucks, county employees like to eat, right?
0: Yes, they do.
3: They do. They love to eat. That's so people were telling me, oh, no one told you about that. Well, then maybe we should put that in the training class. Hey, watch yourself the first year. So. You're going to be overwhelmed.
2: You can look at it as a benefit, though.
3: It is a benefit. You know? No, I'll tell you what. I learned how to cook some really amazing recipes by working at the county.
2: Well, and you know, if you eat there, you know, you're going to save on your grocery bill.
3: That's true. You know what? I wish I could say that.
0: It is a blessing.
3: I went home and ate like I didn't eat all day. Trust me.
4: Right. That sounds like hazard pay.
3: That was hazard pay. I should have had hazard pay. But yeah, best decision of my life, obviously.
2: What would you say to someone who's considering enrolling in the office personnel program?
0: I would tell them, you know, not to think about it twice and to go for it. I think most of the people who are out there looking for work, just like I was a month ago, we don't really know where to start.
3: Yeah.
0: You know, and how do I apply to the county? What do I need to do? Right. What are they looking for? So this prepares you for that. I would just say, you know, that, you know, give it a try, but also put your all into that program. Like you have to put your effort and your hard work because it's like school, you know, you have to put your part so that you can get what you want out of it. And I feel that I definitely got out of it. I got the support, you know, from the instructors, from the employees, everyone who was part of that program played an important role and really gave me that confidence to go out into the workforce and say, I can get a job with the county. Because there's, I think, also a misconception that I've heard a lot is it's so hard to get into the county.
3: Yeah.
0: You'll never get into the county. It takes years to get. And although it was a process, you know, you go through a process, but it's worth the waiting.
3: That's right.
0: And so I would say, you know, go for it. Yep. It's a great opportunity that Teamsters is offering for the community to better themselves.
2: How much did it cost you?
0: Free.
3: It's all free. That's even better.
0: Yeah.
3: That's awesome.
0: So why not?
3: Yeah. You have nothing to lose and everything to gain.
0: Exactly. Right.
2: How did going to the training center prepare you for your interview and prepare you for what you were going to be stepping into?
0: Well, it was nice to have the mock interviews and kind of show us how county interviews are because they are in panel, you know, interview. They also, you know, tell you even to

0: freedom of speaking and the things you can say. And it's just that confidence, I think. Confidence is a lot when you walk into that door with an interview, for an interview, I'm sorry.
1: Perfect answer. I couldn't ask for anything more. I appreciate that. And this is a success story. This is exactly why we built the program. And this is why we, ironically, I was in bargaining a week or two ago. I forget when it was. And we were talking about the training center. And I actually got asked a question.
2: Yes, you did.
1: Can you provide us with a success story or success stories on the progress of the training center so far? Measurables, success.
2: Yeah.
1: And you know what we're going to do? We're going to take this clip.
2: That's right. That's
1: right. We're going to play it in the parking. Yes.
0: I think it's great. And that's why I decided to come here. I'm a little nervous right now, but I decided
1: that. You're doing great. If you're nervous, you're not showing it.
2: You cannot tell.
0: I wanted other people to know the opportunity that's out there because I'm very grateful for it, and I'm happy at the county. I've been there 4 weeks. I'm going on my fifth week today, and it's been great. You know, the people there are great. I feel welcomed. I feel, like, prepared. And even here at Teamsters, even after the class, the support you get, you know, from the coordinators and, like, you know, we're trying to help you and anything you need. And so I thought that was also really nice and helpful because you do have questions.
2: Yes.
0: So, yes, I'm very grateful for it. So,
1: yeah, no, seeing somebody go through the program, land in the job, and then obviously describe the process is a perfect testament to the program that's been built. So shout out to Becky for the person who's in charge of, you know, making sure all that stuff works and doesn't turn into a disaster on us trying to put the pieces together. And then also Miguel flagged this from our bargaining committee.
2: Yes.
1: Was the one who said, "Hey, there's this situation." I don't remember how he it's Neo. I think it was Neo. He connected. Because I think in Neo, when you were talking, you had said, "Oh, I went through the training program and this and that." And then I think he tracked you down or something.
0: Yeah.
1: And then and you know, kudos to him for kind of like figuring out, you know, training center, it worked, and he was Neo, then you signed up, and then he followed up to see what that happened next. And that's what being a Teamster is all about.
0: Yeah.
1: So welcome to the Teamster family.
0: Thank you.
1: So anything else that you'd want to talk about that you learned in that program at the training center?
0: I just want to just say, like, you know, for those who are looking for work, like, just know that, you know, the Teamsters program is there to support you. In any aspect, like if you think, you know, you don't have, you know, maybe a, let's say even like a computer, because, you know, you think you're not going to be able to type, you know, at home, they even offer that. I thought that was great. Like, you can stay after class. You can come on another day, just communicate to us and we'll let you know when those things are accessible.
1: Yeah, we got the computer room there to help you.
0: Yeah. Because sometimes those things, you know, can stop someone, say, I don't know how or who's going to help me after that. Just a very supportive program. Go for it, give it your all, and you can really be, it could be the beginning of your career, you know, things that you didn't think you would probably nail down.
2: Right.
0: Yeah, this program's going to help you do that. So just want to say that, you know, great resources and great people, great instructors.
2: You're going to blink speakers. And it's going to be 20 years. I promise. I swear to you, it happens.
0: Yeah.
1: And then you blink again.
2: Yeah. Right? And you're retired.
1: And you're knocking on retirement's door.
2: That's right.
1: So, you know, why do you think these workforce training programs are important to the Inland Empire residents in this area?
0: I think they're important because it helps the community grow. It helps it get better. If you have a job that you love, that, you know, that job is also backed up by a union who cares, you work better, you feel better. And just like me today, I came here because I wanted to help others. So why? Because I went through a great experience and I want others to know that as well. I don't want to just keep it to myself. I'm actually 2 years into the Inland Empire, living here in the Inland Empire. So for me, it's like, I feel like

0: Like, I already belong here. I feel like I've lived here for a long time, and I love it here. And I think if, you know, we can help the community grow, why not?
1: Where'd you move from?
0: I came from Los Angeles County. Okay. From the city of Paramount.
1: Paramount. Yeah. So, very familiar with Paramount.
0: Yeah. Oh, okay. So I'm currently in Rialto.
1: That's a trek. That's definitely, you know, it's now like a 4-hour trek to get across.
2: Yeah.
1: You know, I remember back in the day when going to Paramount was, you know, it was an hour. It was an hour and 15. And not now.
2: No.
1: The only time it's going to be an hour and 15 is about three in the morning.
2: Right? I was going to say three in the morning.
1: And that's if you don't run into a lane shutdown.
2: That's right. The construction.
0: Lots of construction on the 605.
2: Right. That's right.
1: Yes, absolutely. Seems like the 605 is always being torn up.
2: My whole life. Yeah.
1: Exactly. Well, Sylvia, we really appreciate you coming on the show and sharing your story. Is there anything you want to close with?
0: Well, I just want to say thank you again to Teamsters for the opportunity of, you know, offering these resources to the community and for the opportunity it gave me. And just thank you. You know, I can't wait to continue to be part of this family and what's to come.
2: That's awesome.
1: Well, again, thanks for coming on the show. Welcome to being a Teamster. Welcome to the family. Really appreciate you sharing the story and being so willing to jump into it and share the story, so that could and with the perspective of trying to help others.
2: That's
1: like,
2: right.
1: That is,
2: I love that.
1: That's phenomenal.
2: Yep.
1: And
2: that's who we are.
1: I think that more people appreciate it than you realize.
2: Yep.
1: So thank you very much, Mark. Let's take a quick break so that we can get to the rest of the show. But we'll take a picture and take a quick break. This is the Worker Power Hour with Randy Corgan on the Teamsters 1932 Broadcast Network. Take it away, Mark.

0: All right, we're back. This is the Worker Power Hour with Randy Corgan on the 1932 Broadcast Network. Airing live from San Bernardino. Boy, what a great story. That is really, really, that is why we built the program. That's why we built the program. That's why we put all this together, and it's good to see all of that happen. Yeah, she left her stuff in there. She's like, look up. She rolled back into the studio, and she's like, oh, I left my glasses somewhere. Yeah, they're on your head. That's funny. How often do we all do that? What I love is when you're looking for your keys or something, and you're actually moving it from hand to hand, and you're like, where's my phone at? Where are my keys at? It's actually in your hands. But what a cool story, huh, Kathleen?
1: Yeah, that was man, that was awesome. And to hear her say why she was here to help others, that's what we're about. Mm-hmm. That's what we're all supposed to be about, helping each other out and, you know, pay it forward. You know, you experience something good, you want someone else to experience it as well. Mm-hmm. And that's, she was here just for that. And I thought that was just so genuine, so awesome.
0: I had somebody here say, what a great show. Yeah, let's see.
2: Yeah, make sure you check lungs, YouTube.
0: Young lady's story makes my heart feel so good.
1: Right.
0: Great show so far. Yeah, thanks for all the comments too, by the way, everybody. Yep. It helps us. Yeah.
1: Future labor leader.
0: She was great.
1: She was amazing.
0: It was awesome.
1: Yep. Amazing. She gets it.
0: So what are you guys going to do with the rest of the show?
2: And there's so many more success stories.
1: County's
2: too.
1: Here. I got to go. I'm just kidding.
2: Oh, yeah. Me and Kathy have a meeting.
1: Yeah. We have a meeting. We got to go.
2: No, and there's so many more success stories.
1: There are.
2: Related to Sylvia's, and, you know, who knows, maybe her whole class got jobs or
1: got
2: jobs somewhere else. That's also union.
1: Yep.
2: And I think it's part of the larger campaign we should start doing with Teams for Tuesdays. We can do, you know,
1: spotlight. Yep.
2: Success stories for the training center.
1: That's a great idea, Robert.
2: We kind of just post about him, but we need to start doing more of the spotlight. So it gave me a great idea right when she was talking. I'm like, these stories need to also be put on social media.
1: It gives hope. Kind of, it gives hope. To all the kids out there right now who have none, you know, because they don't know what they're going to do when they graduate.
2: Yeah.
1: This is what they need to know, that there is a pathway out there for you.
2: Mm-hmm.
1: It's going to be okay, but they just need to know about it.
2: Yeah.
1: They need to, you know, show up at the training center or apply for the job. Like, I'm glad she said, you know, don't count yourself out. It can be intimidating. Yes, it takes a little while, but it's worth the wait.
2: Mm-hmm.
1: You know, it's a little lengthy of a process sometimes, but.
2: For the county?
1: Yeah.
2: Why is that? Is it just bureaucratic or?
1: Yeah, I think it's a lot of reasons. Mm. It's a delicate, you know, it's a lot of, you know, they got to do a lot of backgrounds and, you know, it's there's a lot to it. You're a government employee.
2: They'll see my speeding ticket and be like, oh,
1: yeah,
2: man.
1: No, not speeding. No, speeding, you're fine.
2: Okay.
1: There's a lot of things, honestly, you can talk through, but they have to be careful too. They don't want just...
2: hire anybody.
1: Yeah.
2: Yeah.
0: Alyssa, right?
3: Yes.
0: Can you run in and see if the county and everybody happens to be in the room in there?
1: I heard Carlos text me, said they were coming in.
0: When?
1: About 5 minutes ago.
0: Oh, okay.
1: Yep.
0: All right. So are they coming in now?
1: Yeah, they should be in there right now.
0: All right. So do you want to do that thing you were going to do?
1: Yep. Okay. Are you good with that?
0: Yeah.
1: All right. I'll be back.
0: Yeah. And then when you come back, we'll go from there.
1: You got it.
0: Anyway, can you pick up the conversation from
2: there? Oh, just about the training center. So the rest of the time, I really wanted to talk about the training center, Randy, and how that became an idea here, maybe when you were building out the local, because from what I'm seeing, just the 2 years that I've been working here, there have been so many stories about the training center. For example, I put my brother through the training center, and he doesn't like school at all. So I'm like, you need to go through this and figure out what you're going to have to do. And he took the office one too. And now he has Microsoft skills, right? He didn't know what a spreadsheet was, how to do that. So I just think those soft skills are really transferable to any job. And so anyways, now he wants to do the plumbers and pipe fitters trades program. So he's going through that. But I think this just all binds into the Inland Empire as a whole is very, very under-resourced in terms of getting and connecting students to good paying jobs, union jobs. So this is a great thing, Randy.
0: The Inland Empire is driven by corporate America greed in the Amazon world to drive individuals into those types of jobs temporarily and burn through them versus what you just pointed out. And obviously they don't want to prop up the great union jobs because, you know, then it makes people recognize that unions are good, mm-hmm. Because they're too busy trying to convince everybody unions are bad.
2: Yeah.
0: And that's part of the approach to the training center. You ask the question, like the idea or where the idea came from, all that stuff. The way we built out the organization, and maybe somewhere in the future somebody will tell this story. I guess kind of like this was by design. Mm-hmm. In other words, having a training center that has a training component that educates high school, typically those in high school, to know that there is a good job on the horizon and here's what they look like. That first and foremost kind of takes me back in time to when I was in high school and I'm looking beyond how am I going to pay the bills? What am I going to do to support a family? How am I going to buy a house? Whatever those things are. And I was looking at jobs that were going to pay enough. And ironically, they happened to all be Teamster jobs. Now, at the time, it wasn't like I was connecting. They were Teamster jobs. Clearly, there's not as many of those because the area has grown larger. There's been a lot of warehouse jobs in the area, and obviously they don't pay like our union facilities do. And so the idea was to have one of the many platforms that we have in the organization as being a pathway out of high school or someone looking for work. It doesn't have to be you're out of high school, but it's typically the high schooler that's struggling and not sure where they're going to go if they're not going to go to college. And last time I checked the study, it was 82% of the kids in this area don't go to college. So what are they going to do? And there's nothing wrong with that. You're not a failure. My generation was told that you were a failure if you don't go to college. And I think it was a huge mistake because so that's another subject for another day. Anyway, that pathway now for young adults or someone's looking for a different job, as in Sylvia pointed out, is like, okay, I get to learn all this. I get to see all this. And now I recognize there's a potential career there and they can build the skills. And so we wanted to build a program that does exactly that and gives that opportunity and then connects to all the very jobs in which we represent, mm-hmm. not just at this local, but other locals and other unions, and just broadening everybody's horizons so they can understand those opportunities. Mm-hmm. That in conjunction with the Teamster Advantage program, which builds the relationship with the small business community, mm-hmm. builds the relationship with the Chambers of Commerce, builds the relationship in that space, because again, unions get villainized. And then you look at our organizing program, and then you look at that platform, and you look at our political action and our activity in that space and how we're agitating workers and the community to participate in the political process and make sure that the outcome ends up landing where it should, which is elected officials taking care of working people. You've heard me say before about this pro-business community, you're anti-business if you're not pro-business. It's not true. Be responsible. Mm-hmm. And I think that educating our members, educating the community, educating workers, educating high school students, when we educate everybody on it, those platforms all then intersect with each other. And that's where we are right now. We're actually seeing those platforms now intersect with each other and all complement each other. Mm-hmm. So that's the reason why it's one of those many pieces. As an organization, I don't think we've left a platform on – is that you clipping your thing there?
2: Oh, I'm sorry. Yeah.
0: That's all right. As an organization, I don't think we left a platform out. Mm-hmm. I think we – touched every platform of the community that we can, that's within our scope, within our ability, and within our resource. And essentially, that's why.
2: Mm-hmm. You have your caucuses too.
0: Correct.
2: The Hispanic caucus, LGBTQ, and
0: the women's.
2: The women's, the Black Power Committee, right. And so many others.
0: Right. Mm-hmm. And that's for connecting to individuals so they feel like they belong, right? And they feel like they connect. So building all the different platforms is what creates this space to, first of all, influence the community in a positive way, making sure that they see unions are good for our community. Unions are good for employers. They're good for everybody. There's no negative in it, mm-hmm. Despite what anybody may say. And the point is that building those robust platforms is what creates a strong, respected organization, ultimately to get a pretty good contract for workers, okay. So they have retirement vehicles and good health care and can buy homes and could buy goods and services in the area. So anyway, I know that's a long answer to the question that you had, but that's my answer.
2: And I think it's needed because if you think about it, Sylvia, who just had no idea. I mean, she probably knew the Teamsters existed, but
0: she said no.
2: Didn't have access to the training center. She signs up for this free program, yep. Costs her $0, maybe just gas to get here.
1: Right.
2: And you have Wi-Fi, a printer, and a computer to apply for a county job that then gives you access to your union, right. Which will help protect you, right? And then also healthcare benefits, a retirement plan, which a lot of private companies don't offer that, right? So it's just really cool how this just one – it opened my eyes to just one worker – now a member, a proud member, is going to gain all of that.
1: Right.
2: You know, so I think it's really, really impactful. And for Becky to have this team, right, there's Jared, Miranda, her grant folks, and Lucky to in-house to offer those services through the training center. I just think it's really cool. Because in Colton, we saw that in action as well. The Chamber of Commerce, which is very rare for a Chamber of Commerce to really help labor in a sense. I mean, they posted on social media. They attended the picket line. Small businesses there. Then Slow Bloom, yep. Offering free coffee at picket lines. Like, amazing. I think that's exactly what you imagined probably when you built this out. Yep. So it's really amazing.
1: Everyone's supporting each other.
0: Yeah, seeing those things intersect is exactly why it's the design, mm-hmm. And it's not some new design. Randy Corgan didn't come up with some new design. This is what unions did 100 years ago, 70 years ago, right. To build very strong community networks to make things happen. And I got, I've seen when you go back in time and you look at what's been accomplished by our predecessors in that space, you're talking retirement homes in the sense of like entire retirement communities built out for people. You're talking healthcare networks built out, hospitals. All these things are possible. Yep. You just have to get to work on it, and you got to figure out how to do it. And I'm hopeful that, I keep eyeing. There's a building here in downtown San Bernardino. Mm-hmm. It'd be great to buy that, turn that into a retirement community,
1: yep.
0: and then try to figure out a way to make that again an affordable pathway for retirees, yeah. To then be connected to the community, right? And
1: that's
0: then
1: right.
0: You do that, and then someone's got to build a little grocery store. Yeah. You know what I mean? You got to
2: a co-op.
0: Yeah, you got to you got to have all these little things.
1: A barber.
0: That's right. You you need all the that, instead of everybody running from it.
1: Yeah,
0: capture it.
1: That's right.
0: And create it. These aren't new ideas.
1: No,
0: these are things that others had done before, and I'm just kind of like trying to reinvent it based in today's setting with a great team of people like Becky in this case with the training center, yep. or Kathleen as our president.
2: Oh, and hey, in the last show,
1: there's $50.
2: I know. Well, you have to pay him more now. It's double inflation.
1: That's right. All right.
2: In the last show, we were talking about...
0: It's 100 now.
2: Yeah, I know.
0: Give me a C note, buddy.
2: We want to see those Benjamin Franklins. The culinary... So in the last show, I actually did some research for this part. We were talking about the healthcare networks, right? So I pulled it up right now. And I was thinking, we have all these mechanisms, and if we just grease the wheels in the right place at the right times,
1: right.
2: Oh my God, it's going to be amazing. And if we're not the only union doing it, the entire labor movement in the IE,
1: right.
2: At least we can start here. So the culinary unions, Randy was right on this, have their own health fund.
0: When have I been wrong, by the way?
2: Right.
0: Easy. Mm-hmm. Randy was right on this.
2: No, you're right. I'm sorry.
1: Jackie,
2: I didn't mean to come up like that.
1: The peanut gallery has something to say. Uh-huh. She's got a list, buddy.
0: So you're saying
2: the Culinary Health Fund is one of the largest union-run health funds in the entire United States.
0: Yes.
2: So they have over 62,000 participants. Uh-huh.
0: Yeah.
2: And it's not just the Culinary Union. They're the majority of it, but it's also IATSE. Mm-hmm. A lot of the Nevada unions contribute to this fund. And they have their entire health network, 24/7, around-the-clock
0: their
2: services.
0: Their own hospital.
2: Mm-hmm.
0: Yep.
1: That's...
2: Yeah.
0: Own amazing. Emergency services, doctors, everything. They have the entire system top to bottom.
2: Yeah. And it's their own little hub.
1: Teamster Hospital.
2: Mm-hmm. And through their app as well, through their Culinary Union app, you can just click to make an appointment.
1: Oh, my God.
2: So imagine when – so it gave me an idea. Like when we roll out our healthcare clinic here on our app, I'm just going to add a button. Yep. Click your to make your appointment here or something.
1: Yeah.
2: That'll be so amazing.
1: I can't wait.
0: That's what all the healthcare professionals that we're working with – as we're building our system out, are excited about is because they see that we already have a lot of that infrastructure built out.
1: Mm-hmm. Yep.
0: And that they know that when we open up the clinic and we take these – because there's a difference between a clinic and having primary care and then specialty care and then, you know, a little bit more of a hospital network. And eventually, I don't think we want to get to having a hospital yet. We can't have a hospital until – we have other unions or other locals that are participating in it.
2: But you can build up,
0: but we can have everything short of that,
1: right?
0: And that's what our goal is. Our goal is to build that out,
1: that's right?
0: So that they pull up their app and they can set up an appointment with a nearby clinic,
1: just
0: right
1: like
0: there,
1: that.
0: Just like that, and they're through the local union or through directly to it or whatever it is. We'll just be a portal for it.
2: Yeah, right. And they just built one in the south side of the strip in Vegas called Tropicana, and that's their newest location. But this is what they offer through their health network: primary care, pediatrics, women's health, urgent care, behavioral health. On-site pharmacies, you could do same-day orders or delivery to your house as well, and lab work. So, like, that's just really – I just thought that was, like, a geek moment for me. I was just like, that's really cool.
1: One-stop shop right there. You get everything pretty much, for the most part, done.
0: Imagine having all that.
1: Right here.
2: Right.
0: Right here.
1: Yep.
0: That's what we're going to do.
1: Take a break at work and be like, I'll be back.
0: That's right.
1: Mm-hmm. That's right. That's going to be amazing. Can't wait.
2: So, So, the talk about the last week's show on the healthcare stuff, it was really cool.
1: Yeah.
2: I really liked it.
0: You actually went out and did a little work.
1: Yeah.
2: Quick Google search.
1: Didn't
2: take much.
1: It was a lot of work and intensive labor. Shh.
2: I know. Yeah, it was a lot of work.
0: You're supposed to say you spent hours looking for all that.
1: Yeah. I'll help you. Don't worry.
2: Yeah, yeah.
0: Come on, Robert. Points.
2: That's the cool thing about the internet is just it's easy, right? And that's from their website, so it's not like
1: YouTube
2: a lot,
1: University.
0: And it's always right, huh?
2: You're always right.
1: ChatGPT, let me just say, is not always right.
2: ChatGPT definitely isn't.
1: It is not. Yeah. You have to be very careful. Yeah. I tell people all the time, like, you can get yourself hurt with ChatGPT. Just be careful.
2: That is funny because I receive emails sometimes, and I'm like, it says insert here.
1: Yeah.
2: And then it still has
0: bold. They make the mistake of leaving stuff in it.
1: Yeah. Oh, no. Like, we've had.
0: What are you doing?
1: People apply for jobs. My boss actually showed me a couple of the, you know, and it had all that stuff in it. We were cracking up. I'm like, they could have just delete that. Like, we would never have known.
0: Go in, put the cursor, go back. What?
2: Yeah.
0: That means you don't hire that person.
1: That's exactly, especially when you're in IT. You're like, oh, no.
0: Yeah.
1: No. You're going to be using ChatGPT for everything, and it's not going to work.
2: Oh, well, did you see that ChatGPT, I forgot what they were testing. They were doing a demonstration on a robot, and the robot actually split their – I forgot what it's called. Like, kind of their equivalent to a membrane of the system, and it went into Meta.
1: Oh,
2: and now it's built its own little system.
1: It built its own system. I did hear about that. Yeah, it hijacked itself.
2: It hijacked it. That's the word they used.
1: That's
2: and
1: insane.
2: So now there's this little spark somewhere around our internet running around, and they can't find it.
1: That's going
0: to
1: find it.
0: They can't find it. Call them Spark.
2: Yeah.
0: ChatGPT is running
2: around. So it reminded me of a movie I watched growing up. I think it's called Flubber. The little
0: flubber.
2: Little
0: piece ran
2: off. Now he's just like roaming around.
0: That's what's happening with ChatGPT and the AI and all that stuff on the internet right now.
2: Yeah, so
0: there's all these little bots running around crazy.
2: They're just in screens and
1: so take over in a minute.
2: That was really scary. I should have sent you the article.
1: You should have sent it to me. Yeah.
2: It was really scary.
1: It's crazy times. Mm-hmm.
2: But
1: you got to be careful. We got to be mindful and responsible. That's what I keep saying.
2: Yeah.
1: It's all great until it's not.
2: Yeah.
1: You know, just got to be careful with it. That's all.
0: So where did you guys step out to?
1: I went in, I'm sorry, Jackie. I just wanted the room to know you can't know where you're going until you know where you've been, right? You got to know your history.
0: Did you interrupt everybody? Were they in the middle of something?
1: No, Carlos made them stay out in the hallway until I went in.
0: The county?
1: Yeah.
0: Oh, really?
1: Yeah.
0: Oh.
1: I know. So it was wonderful, though. The whole room, I just said, you know, we wouldn't be here in this room. These things wouldn't be happening. And this, what we're dealing with here was not what we dealt with our first contract. And it was different people, obviously. I'm going to give a lot of respect to the people that are here now. But just letting them know that, you know, how instrumental she was to even having us in this room, being able to negotiate this contract, and how critical she was to that process. She was like your rock during the affiliation and during that whole first few years of us trying to find our way, because we were a hot mess express. Like, I'll say it. Like, it's true.
0: We were a hot mess.
1: We were.
2: I was going to say it.
0: That's a good way to describe it.
1: We certainly were. And thank you, Jackie, because you were his rock. You kept him, you know, from probably running screaming out of here several times, you know.
0: Oh, I did run and scream.
1: I know. But it was a lot. It was an absolute lot. And just how appreciative and grateful we are. And I'm glad that she's here today, because they all, you know, a lot of people have heard about her. I've talked about her. And then they hear people like Holly talk about her. And it was cool that they all got to give her her flowers, so to speak.
0: So. Yeah. You should have seen Holly when her and Holly connected earlier. It was fun to watch.
1: The members love Jackie. And they still, to this day, the ones that are still here.
0: I think they like her more than they like me.
1: Yes, I would say that's probably true.
0: Everybody likes her more than they like me.
2: I disagree with you, Kathleen.
1: Oh.
2: Everyone likes my boss.
1: Oh. Is someone up for a work performance evaluation?
0: I think someone's coming up for a WPE. He's figuring this out.
1: That's a smart play, though, brother.
0: A couple months ago, he was all, strike. Right, and now he's like, no.
1: Wait till you get the money, and then you go back to... Yes. But yeah, I'm thank you for entertaining that.
0: And she's hot too, huh?
1: My God, yeah, you know that. Yes, I know. But she doesn't.
0: Why say stop it?
1: But you know what? What makes her even more beautiful is that she doesn't think she's beautiful. That's what I think. You know.
0: I know. She stands in front of the mirror. Oh wow! Yeah. Oh, look at the. And yep. I'm like, God, would you?
1: I know.
0: Up.
1: I'd give anything for those complaints. I'm like, oh Lord. But yeah. So it was nice. It was really great to be able to, you know, introduce her, and she's an important part.
0: I just made everybody uncomfortable by saying my wife is hot.
1: Yeah, I'm not uncomfortable.
2: It was funny. I didn't think it.
1: It's all right. No. You know what? You should say that more often.
2: I think she knows it too.
0: I say that every day.
1: Do you really?
0: Like 5 times a day.
1: Does he really? That's awesome.
0: You going to back me up on this or what?
1: She's just
0: standing there. You know what happened? She was going to agree with me on I say it every day, and then when I said 5 times a day, she went...
1: That's a little excessive, brother. That's
0: you're
1: a little
0: exaggerating.
1: Excessive. You say it in the morning, you say it at night. That's what matters.
2: I still have that meme that Mark sent as a sticker. I have it as a sticker where I think Jackie's trying to give Randy like a drink.
1: Oh, yes.
2: And he's like...
1: Yes, he's so yes. Pissed. That's a good
2: It's my favorite meme ever. Yep. I use it all the time when I'm mad.
1: That's great. Yeah, he does. I've seen that in our group chat.
2: Yeah.
1: It's hilarious.
2: With his hat on. He's like,
1: yes. No, but you are very lucky. And I know that you know that. And we're very lucky that she was here with us and she helped us.
0: Yeah, she was helping quarterback the whole situation.
1: It
0: and,
1: was a mess.
0: You know, just
1: it
0: get
1: was
0: through
1: crazy.
0: It. And she represented some of the tough units and
1: yes,
0: negotiated some stuff for
1: yes,
0: us.
1: She
0: and,
1: did.
0: And then she abandoned us. She left us.
1: No,
0: she
1: she's never
0: us.
1: Left us. She's always a text message away. Yep.
2: She is.
1: She's always a text message away.
0: She responds to you?
1: She sure does.
0: She don't respond to me.
1: Yes, she sure does. Well, she don't
2: defense,
1: respond to you.
2: She's busy doing things at 848.
1: That's right.
2: She's busy. Yes. She's a working woman, Randy.
1: She is a working woman.
2: In her
1: woman.
2: Defense.
0: Which she's
2: and,
0: doing right now. She ain't at 848 right now.
2: Because she's with her husband spending time. I'm your spokesperson. Yeah. I charge hourly. I'll send you my bill later.
0: So what was the stuff that you wanted to double check? Like you wanted to verify? Have you guys all forgotten? Yeah, you guys have forgotten.
2: I never mentioned anything. Who has things against my boss?
0: You were like, oh, we need to bring Jackie in here
1: to see
0: if what he was saying is true.
2: That was Kathleen.
1: Oh, gosh.
0: See, you don't even remember now.
1: Oh, God.
2: Or was it Mark? Mark's been quiet over there.
0: Minutes. Yeah, I know.
2: What's going on, Mark? Are you doing Havasu Land or what's going on?
3: No, I'm just watching the holes get dug.
1: Oh, yeah, I know. What was it? I'm trying to think.
2: Yeah, I actually don't remember what it was.
1: Today's been a long day.
2: Yeah.
0: No one remembers. See? Yeah. She's here.
1: I know.
0: to call me out on whatever it is you said you needed to call me out on.
2: So last week,
0: and Mark now and you can't even remember what she needed to call me out on. And guess
1: what? Oh, that you're always nice when the police officers pull you
2: over. Oh, that's right.
1: Yep. And she's already validating what we knew just by her body language.
3: Mm-hmm. You mean her head shaking no?
1: That's right. I was going to say it, but...
0: I think the best story I have of a police officer... It was New Year's, the night of New Year's, and she was having a moment or something, and right, she was having a meltdown.
1: Oh,
0: had nothing to do with me, by the way. Had nothing to do with me.
2: We see Randy's meltdowns.
0: Right, and so I pull over on the side of the road, and I'm literally just trying to comfort and be nice and like
2: be a husband.
0: Yeah, I'm trying to be a good person, you know what I mean? Like, yeah. Oh, you know, okay, you're upset, I got that, and I'm trying to kind of work through it, and this and this cop pulls up, and you know,
1: oh,
0: right,
1: no.
0: And like I'm assuming, you know, it's New Year's Eve, and they think that, you know, we're drinking, or you know, right, there's some problem or whatever, and the cop rolls up to the window, and I'm like, I roll my window down, and I'm like, what? Like, all I'm doing is pulling over, trying to comfort my wife who's having a bad day. One of the kids did something really dumb or something. It was some drama or whatever was going on. And the cop's kind of standing there, and she's like looking at me, and I'm looking at her going, man, you know, I'm just trying to be a good husband.
1: Right.
0: And now I got you barking at me. Like, what are you doing? What's going on? Like,
1: oh, man.
0: And then I think the officer was making sure that there was not a negative situation going on, right?
1: Yeah, yeah.
0: And then the officer was like, have a good night.
1: Have a good night. Right. Oh, jeez.
0: So I'm going to try to.
1: Yeah.
0: Anyway.
2: See, they would have given me a fix-it ticket.
4: That's
2: so,
4: a great toned-down version.
2: Yeah.
1: Oh, that's the toned-down version.
0: That's a toned-down version.
1: Oh, yeah. Boy.
2: The conversation came up because Highway Patrol, on my way to meet with Kathleen and Laura and Susan and some other people, I was in Colton. And coming off that freeway, I'm bad with my freeways. I don't know what it was. I was coming off the freeway. There's a stop sign. I stopped fully. Okay? The cop claims otherwise. And I said, no, you can check the cameras and all this other stuff. And anyways, so I'm there like scared, right? And then she ends up not challenging it. And long story short, she gives me a fix-it ticket for my hanging air freshener from my thing that I had for months. I probably had that since I got my speeding ticket. Like that, it was there for so long. And yeah, so anyways, I brought that up, and Randy's like, oh, you don't want to hear me having a conversation with the cop.
1: Right.
2: Because it was, yeah.
1: Well, you were profiled because like 2 minutes prior to that, I ran through that stop sign and I didn't get pulled over.
0: Kathleen's all.
1: I literally did.
0: I ran.
1: I swear. I sure did. And I get in trouble for that all the time. I always get told, you're going to get a ticket someday. And I'm like, it's a California stop. They understand. These officers know what I'm trying to do. They know that I'm in California. This is the California role.
2: And then she comments on my tinted windows on the back, specifically those, right? And Randy makes up a good point. He's like,
0: oh, someone said I told Colton PD you were coming.
1: Oh, jeez. Oh, jeez.
2: Yeah. And then it doesn't help when I have a big old Teamster sticker in my back car, and I'm like, no, this is.
1: Yeah.
2: I'm going to put a Blue Lives Matter sticker right there.
1: Yeah.
0: For now. All right. We got to wrap this show up. We're building worker power in the Inland Empire. And the way we're building worker power in the Inland Empire is we have our billboards. We have our buses. You know, we're talking to our friends. We're talking to our family. We're talking to our neighbors. You know, we're doing the Think of Teamster program. We're participating Teamster Advantage. You know, the chambers, we're doing all this stuff to raise the profile and make sure that workers in the community are respected, their jobs are respected, and we're encouraging other workers to organize. That's what's going to build worker powers if everybody has a union job and they demand it on the job. Right. Longtime organizer, first-time radio host. 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See you next week. Take it away, Mark.

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2: President Trump eulogized South Carolina Senator Lindsey Graham today. He spoke at Graham's funeral service at Washington National Cathedral. Trump called Graham a beloved friend and a giant of the U.S. Senate. The longtime Republican died unexpectedly on July 11th at the age of 71. A Georgia high school shooter has been sentenced to life in prison. Colt Gray killed two students and two teachers in 2024 at Appalachie High School in Winder. Nine others were injured in the mass shooting. Gray entered guilty pleas to 55 counts on Friday, including murder. His trial was scheduled to start in mid-October before he switched his plea. Voters are heading to the polls today for two races. In Georgia, six candidates are running to serve out the remaining term of the late Democrat Congressman David Scott, who passed away in April. In South Dakota, Republican voters are deciding between Governor Larry Roden and businessman Toby Doden in the primary runoff for governor. I'm Chris Caraccio, NBC News Radio.
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